0: And I'm gonna go ahead and close that down for a second.
1: Yeah, let's let that refresh for a little
0: Yeah.
1: bit there.
0: Can't really see myself, so hopefully we look good. I've got I don't know.
1: It was just
0: I tried to
1: lagging
0: go to
1: out
0: the
1: on us a
0: StreamYard
1: little
0: tab
1: bit.
0: and everything just crapped out. So we're gonna get that rebooted up. But yeah,
1: Here we go.
0: join us on poolhost.com to pick alongside some of your favorite MBR hosts.
1: In our second or third year doing it.
0: This will be our second year on poolhost.com, but this is
1: Oh
0: our
1: yeah, the
0: third
1: first
0: year.
1: year we did on something else.
0: Yeah. And then it wouldn't let me restart that league without making people pay to join. And I was like, well, we're not going to make
1: Yeah,
0: this.
1: that's lame.
0: Yeah. This is for, this is just for fun. This is for everyone to flex their ball knowledge, show off their skills and an NFL pick 'em.
1: That's right.
0: And we'll come up. Hopefully we can come up with maybe a prize or something to give away at the end of the season as well. So
2: Oh yeah, we're gonna have a Lombardi trophy and a Super Bowl ring. We got a 3D printer now.
0: that's right. Yeah. Okay.
1: Pool host champion, Super Bowl trophy and ring for the
0: So
1: winner this season.
0: I got my picks in. Let's see, me and
1: Not to join in.
0: Joel have our picks in. I saw you got on there, H-Train.
2: Yeah, and
1: There you
2: one
1: go.
2: thing that I want to bring up, because I'm still doing this thing for Caveman real quick, but check this out. So the Super Bowl conspiracy is in. The Super Bowl logo for the next Super
1: Oh,
2: Bowl
1: I saw
2: has
1: it.
2: came out,
1: I saw it.
2: and I totally seen that picture. Let me get this stuff first though.
1: HG, you'll be happy, man. Pat Surtain was in the front as far as AFC players go, but I think it's kind of up to debate for who is going to be up there for the NFC because it kind of looks like on the far left in that front row, it looks like Brian Burns
0: Oh wait, okay,
1: is
0: hold on,
1: in the
0: hold
1: front.
2: on.
0: On the Giants? Wait, what
1: It
0: does that mean?
1: looks like Brian Burns and Pat Surtain are the two closest players. Is that the theory, right? The two closest guys were in the Super Bowl.
0: Is this it? No, no,
1: No,
0: no.
1: no.
0: That's last one.
1: Maybe just click images up there.
0: Yeah,
1: See
0: let's
1: that.
0: see. Yeah, because I know what you're talking about. Because this was
1: That was last
0: for
1: year.
0: Vegas, and you could see Drake May and somebody else up there.
2: I'll send you the picture, KB, but I'm trying to
0: Okay, we'll
2: try
0: get
2: I'm trying to get this stuff together.
0: we'll examine that later when we get
2: I'll
0: the
2: bring it up
0: picture
2: when I
0: in.
2: got it.
1: Is the very front in the middle is Trevor Lawrence, but next to him is Patrick Surtain, who looks like he is a few steps forward than Trevor Lawrence. And then on the very far left is Brian Burns. And oh my gosh. Now I'm just blanking on who else is in it. It's Dak Prescott. Brian Burns
0: No.
1: and Dak Prescott are on the far left.
0: Oh my God.
1: But Brian Burns looks like he's in front of Dak Prescott. So it looks like the farthest players to the actual like Super Bowl thing were the Broncos, Pat Surtain, and Brian Burns.
0: And he's still on the Giants,
1: He
0: right?
1: is.
0: Broncos Giants Super Bowl. Well, that would be something else. That would be a rematch of Super Bowl. I don't remember which one it was exactly because the Broncos lost it pretty badly, but
1: Oh, you sent me just a screenshot of the
2: yep.
1: guy in the video.
2: Well, I sent you a screenshot of the logo so that people could understand.
1: Oh, this is just the logo with the colors.
2: Right.
1: Okay, we're
2: So
1: talking about a completely different thing
2: yeah, so
1: here.
2: check this out. The Super Bowl, I forget what the number it is, but the Super
1: It's
2: Bowl.
1: like when it has the Roman numerals
2: Right.
1: number logo is what
2: Right.
1: Joel's talking
2: I
1: about.
2: know how to
1: My
2: do
1: fault,
2: cursive.
1: bro.
2: I can't do Roman numerals. Come on now.
1: My
2: But
1: fault,
2: anyways,
1: bro.
2: check this out. So this logo came up yesterday, and the thing is they're talking about they think it's going to be the Miami Dolphins for the Chicago Bears. Now,
0: Oh
2: come
0: no,
2: on
0: hell.
2: now. Come on now. That color is not Chicago Bears. That
1: I'm not,
2: color.
1: no. Bears, no.
2: No.
1: I could see the Dolphins, but
2: Right.
1: I get what you got. That's Broncos.
2: Right.
1: That
2: So I
1: is an
2: think
1: orange.
2: my take, and I told D-Mac this yesterday, my take.

0: take is the Denver Broncos and the Seattle Seahawks, because it is going to be played at Levi Stadium.
1: I was at Levi Stadium last year.
2: Yeah, it was in San Francisco.
1: It's at SoFi this year.
2: And, still in California. In
1: yeah, it's still in Cali. Well, let's while we're talking football, I mean, we have our first game tonight. I've got the Seahawks taking home the W on the pick'em pool, but it's going to be a boosted or bolstered Patriots offense going into a rowdy Seattle crowd. The 12s will be out.
2: Dude, none of those teams got worse. Like, yeah. They found ways to improve. I'm liking the Patriots receiver core. I'm looking forward to seeing what Romeo Doubs is going to do over there. A.J. Brown as well.
1: Yeah. I don't think the Seahawks defense is going to be as historically dominant as they were, but they're still going to be a force to be reckoned with. It'll be interesting to see Kenneth Walker out. No Clint Kubiak as the offensive coordinator.
2: Yeah.
1: Jadarian Price, Zach Charbonnet, who's going to take over as the main back in that backfield. My money's still on Price. They did use the first round pick on him. I think he's going to be but I think Charbonnet will see more in the red zone. He is more of the power back, the short yardage guy, but Price is going to be.
2: He's healthy again. Charbonnet's not injured anymore. Because I thought that's why they drafted Price in the first round, because Charbonnet had ended up getting hurt again.
1: He is
2: ACL.
1: Oh, that's right. He is out still.
2: So it's going to be a Jadarian Price season. If you went ahead and drafted him in fantasy, that is a sneaky pick because he's going to be getting starting carries.
1: Yeah, Emmanuel Wilson is the back I'm thinking of. They picked up in free agency to fill in for Charbonnet. But yeah,
2: Wilson, he's a bigger body. He's kind of like that bowling ball back build. He can get good carries for them in the red zone, but this is going to be Price's season.
1: Yeah, I do think it's like a 3-point spread. That sounds about right for me. 3.5-point spread in favor of Seattle. So I could see a bit of this being like a field goal game.
2: Yeah.
1: So the Seahawks winning it on the last second field goal, or up 3 and then holding the Patriots on their final drive. But yeah, Drake May has got some new weapons. They added some guys to the offensive line. Caleb Lomo.
0: Tell me when you guys want that clip, and tell me when you guys want that Super Bowl thing.
1: Gotcha. We'll do.
2: Oh, yeah. Well, I guess you can put up the Super Bowl picture while we're kind of talking. Yeah. You can let people debate that in the comments.
0: Okay.
2: You can let them see.
0: All right.
2: I thought you were talking about the graphic where it has all the players walking on the, like, in the parking lot of the stadium where the Super Bowl is going to be played, because that graphic just recently dropped as well.
0: There we go.
1: Let's see. Oh, yeah, okay. His face is kind of blocking it, but you can see this has been out, but the light blues, then you've got
0: the conspiracy theory.
1: Some lighter orange. I mean, yeah, the Broncos would make sense. I think that's more of their orange than...
0: Right?
1: It's close. It could be the Bears, too.
0: How could it be the Bears?
1: But the reason that, like, the Bears-Dolphins theory, we know for a fact is incorrect, is because the Dolphins are absolute dog crap and are definitely...
0: The Bears, not Dolphins.
1: No, the Dolphins are dog crap. They're 100% tanking. I mean, they made Malik Willis their quarterback and then gave him absolutely nobody to throw the football to. Their offensive line is putrid. Besides Jordan Brooks, they have absolutely nobody on that defense. Like, it's bad.
0: Okay.
1: It's really bad. So the Dolphins are not making it to the Super Bowl.
2: Their wide receiver one is Tutu Atwell.
0: Well, I know the Chicago Bears are thinking of making the Super Bowl. When he said that, I was like, come on, man.
1: But I do see where it's like that green is really only kind of matches the Dolphins. But yeah, we might have to put that conspiracy to bed, because I just don't think that the blue, the aqua, like kind of light blue sort of the green is really only matches the Dolphins. I think we got to go with the player graphic more. That would make more sense.
2: Dang it, dude. I can't find that one.
1: We'll try to find it by the end of the show. The game on Thursday night, the Rams and the 49ers in Aussie land. That's going to be an interesting matchup there. Really, it's going to be interesting just how each team adjusts to, I mean, you're like a day ahead of everyone. They have to travel. They're already out there from what I know. They left on September 2nd, and then technically because they lost the day, got there on September 4th. So they've been, I think each team's been out there for about the week, is practicing, getting acclimated to the time zone change and everything. So it should still be a pretty good matchup on paper. We're going to see, you know, that Rams super team. Are they the stacked unit we all think they are? I mean, I'm going to say yes. No Aaron Donald. He's going to be he's hanging out back in the United States. So it's just going to be Myles Garrett and the rest of that good pass rush. Brock Purdy. Don't know if George Kittle's going to be ready for this one. I don't think he look at the injury report. Yeah, he's still questionable. You've got a couple of guys on the defensive side of the ball questionable for the 49ers, including Alfred Collins, we know is confirmed out. So something to watch.
3: My phone's about to die.
2: Well, look at that. You see Pat Surtain looks like he's kind of in front of T-Law, but maybe T-Law's kind of in front of him. You got Dak. Look at Brian Burns. Looks like his shoulder is past Dak Prescott there. And then the only other player on that side is Jonathan Taylor. So
1: we know the Colts aren't going to the Super Bowl.
3: Ouch.
1: Hey, man, I love Danny Dimes, but I don't think he's taking the team to the Super Bowl.
3: Oh, I hate the Colts.
1: So, all right.
2: Yeah, Joel, the Indiana native, not a big Colts guy.
0: I hate the Colts.
2: I can say the same thing. I'm not a Broncos fan, and I'm from Colorado. I understand.
0: I hate the Colts because even the guy died, God rest his soul.
2: Oh, the owner?
0: I didn't like the ownership. I didn't like the ownership.
1: Jimmy, more than an Ursay fan?
0: Yeah, dude, because when I came back from Russia, he screwed me. He screwed me when I tried to do a fundraiser in Indiana. So
2: dang.
0: I know the guy personally. He's a prick.
1: Ah, okay.
2: Dang.
1: They have it.
2: Unfortunate news.
1: So who do you got in this one, Caveman? Rams or 49ers? I still got to go with the Rams.
2: Yeah, I'm going with the Rams. It's probably going to be a better game, at least, than it would have been last season. Like,
1: well, those Rams and 49ers games were
2: They were pretty nice.
1: I won on Thursday Night Football was crazy.
0: You know, ever since the whole, like, I'll call it the COVID Super Bowl, okay? Ever since the COVID Super Bowl, I have seen the Los Angeles Rams get more calls for them than any other team. Like, they are NFL's favorite, and I don't know why. But they get away with so much shit, it's not even funny.
1: I would say that the Chiefs were the favorites for a little bit, but I mean, this is before the COVID Super Bowl, but the no call pass interference, that was a pretty big one for the Rams. That was in their favor. I think that really sucks because like we could have had a Breeze Brady Super Bowl. We never got that.
2: Never.
1: That would have been sick. Would have fed families. All right, let's get into some of these Sunday games. Bengals and the Buccaneers. Things I'm watching for in this game. How's that Cincinnati offensive line looking? Who on that Bengals roster can step up on the defensive line and be a disruptive pass rusher? Something that they're going to be in desperate need of now that Trey Hendrickson is gone. On the Buccaneers side, you know, how good is Reuben Bain? I'm interested to see that. And then Baker Mayfield. He was off to a hot start last year and then really fell off and struggled. down the stretch to carry the load for that Tampa Bay team.
2: They finally came to his extension. It's like $165 million deal that he got. I am going with the Bengals in this one. I think
1: there's a little bit
2: of dysfunction in Tampa Bay with that contract. Vita Vea requested a trade. I think there's just a little bit of issues going on over there behind the scenes. I don't think anything's wrong with their roster, though. They got a good team. Going with the Bengals. I'm hoping for a full season of Joe Burrow.
1: Me too.
2: Who doesn't like to see the best players play?
1: That would be a very fun season as well. All right, we've got the Saints and the Lions.
2: The Saints all day.
1: Hey, man's going with the Saints. No surprise there.
2: Dude, don't Tyson, though. That sucks.
1: Yeah. Don't hate me, but I am going to go with the Lions in this one at home over in the season. It'll be.
2: We're going to surprise you.
1: I don't think that Lions defense is all too great, so I wouldn't be surprised if they kept this close, but. Yeah, I think the Lions are just they have too much firepower offensively. And as long as Brian Branch and Kirby Joseph stay healthy, that is a pretty serviceable unit. And Aiden Hutchinson off the edge could be problematic.
2: Really, to take some key points, like things to look at for me from the Saints, like how's Tyler Shuck looking after a full off season with the team and with Kellen Moore with this new offense? I mean, how's our interior of our offensive line going to look now that we've got Ruiz back healthy and we picked up David Edwards? It's really like, how's our O-line progressing and how's Tyler Shuck looking? Because I have no question for Chris Olave. His productivity is going to be the same.
1: Yeah.
2: Even when he was getting hospital balls thrown, he was still a pretty productive wide receiver one. Can we get our run game going? The Lions are like the same exact team as they have been for the last 3 years. So
1: you kind of know what you're going to get. Like, they're going to be able to put up a lot of points. It's going to be difficult to stop all the playmakers, Gibbs, Jameson Williams, Amon-Ra, Sam Laporta. So I want to see. I really want to see the Saints try to establish the run with Travis Etienne, because that was their biggest Achilles heel.
2: Couldn't run the ball.
1: They just couldn't run the ball for anything.
2: We randomly found some magic with, like, when we put in Audric Estime and Devin Neal. Last year, everyone just wanted to get hurt. I don't know what it was. Everybody went down last year. There was a bug in the air.
1: I'm going to have to still go with the Lions on this one. A little bit of a more experienced team. Look, I still got the Saints winning the NFC South, but the Lions, that's a tough ask, and I think they're going to win the NFC North. All right, on to our next matchup that we're looking at here, the Titans and the Jets. I think I had Tennessee. Yeah, I took the Titans winning this one. They got the home field advantage. I think their roster is just a bit more complete than New York's. I think this will be a closer game, though. I wouldn't actually be surprised if the Jets pull this one out. I don't think the Jets are going to be, like, as terrible. I don't think they're going to win a ton of games, but I feel like their offense is going to be a little more consistent. As long as Breece Hall and Garrett Wilson stay healthy, Geno Smith's a better quarterback than Justin Fields or Brady Cook. So, I know that's not a high bar to set, but it is true. And they have a pretty good offensive line, a solid defensive unit. So they'll probably be able to hang around in a lot of games. I'm going to lean just with the Titans on this one, though. I'm really back and forth. I'm sort of just going with the home team on this one.
2: This is one of those games. It's really two young teams. I just want to see the Titans win to see that team actually progressing. That's one roster I really see having a future, because Cam Ward's definitely going to be their guy. Just based off the plays he made last year. Some off-platform throws. He's got the arm strength. He made some insanely good throws against the Saints in that game. And I want the end zone boys to be happy. Those Titans fans that get end zone seats to every game, and it's by the opposing team's tunnel, and they just trash talk people during the warm ups. The end zone boys.
1: Yeah, Tennessee, I think they got Cam Ward some weapons. Their offensive line is better. I don't know if it's great still. And the defense, there's still some question marks there. So while I'm seeing a jump from them, I don't know how big of a jump it's going to be. I don't think, you know, they're going to suddenly turn the corner and be the newest playoff team. I think they still probably come closer to last in this in their division.
2: Rebuilds take time, you know.
1: But I do think we're going to start to see the beginnings of what could be a special team. And Cam Ward's a good player. And this is a good season to find some things that they do really well and to work on that and develop this team for the future. But it was just such a talent depleted roster last year. And even though they made some really nice moves, I just don't see it.
2: Can't fill every hole. Yeah, in I don't one see off a huge can't, jump. Can't take every gap.
1: Yeah.
2: Put a Band-Aid on it one off season. You gotta take some time.
1: All right. Ravens Colts. Here's an interesting matchup here. Colts hosting the Baltimore Ravens. I do think I went with the Aztec Baltimore in this one. A team that could potentially be the one seed. I really think Jesse Minter, great defensive-minded coach, is exactly what a talented Ravens defense that just has really underperformed the past couple years needs. It'll be interesting to see how that line looks, minus Tyler Lindenbaum. But, you know, you still have Lamar Jackson, one of the most explosive and dangerous quarterbacks in the league. Derrick Henry still back there. Jacoby Lane's had a really good camp to go along, pair up with Zay Flowers. This should be a very good team again. I see one seed potential with them. That's definitely their ceiling. Their floor, they're still probably like a 10-7 team.
2: Yeah, I'm going with the Ravens too. They're a good team still. Can't sleep on Lamar either. Yeah.
1: I want the Colts. The big thing I'm watching for in this game: how is Daniel Jones going to look off of was it an Achilles or an ACL? I can't remember which one it was with him. I think it was an ACL for him.
2: Yeah.
1: No, or was it an Achilles?
2: I think it might have been his Achilles.
1: Yeah, I think it was his Achilles. So, how is he going to
2: slower
1: look?
2: Start for him?
1: I mean, we know Jonathan Taylor's going to be great. Michael Pittman Jr. is gone. Like, who's going to be kind of take the new wide receiver one in that offense? You know, I'm looking at.
2: No, they gave Alec Pierce the bag, remember?
1: Yeah, that's true. But Alec Pierce, he's a deep threat guy to me. You know, I just like. I'm not super sold on that, but I guess I have a lot of faith in him. He's a great jump ball, like throw it down the field type of guy. But I just wonder how effective he is going to be in the short and intermediate, you know. They got Tyler Warren. They got Josh Downs, a couple of guys who I think could be very big for them in that aspect. And maybe Alec Pierce will prove me wrong, but I just think he was a jump ball guy to me, you know, a deep threat type of archetype.
2: The prove it year for, I think a lot of people would agree with you there on his play style as well. So that's kind of what I think. Ravens by 6.
1: Yeah.
2: On that one.
1: Yeah.
2: A
1: like
2: one
1: that.
2: Possession game. Close one still.
1: All right. We got Steelers Falcons, our next matchup here. I can't believe the spread didn't get higher after Tua was named the starter.
2: I know. I'm thinking like Steelers by 17 points right here.
1: I got the the Steelers as one of my survivor picks.
2: Solid pick right here.
1: Yeah.
2: That's how you get a team out the way early.
1: At home. at the against the Atlanta Falcons. Falcons got a ton of offensive talent, no doubt, but it's Pittsburgh's a good defensive unit. Kind of the last year for Aaron Rodgers. I'm not sold on how good that offense is going to be. They did bring in Michael Pittman. Mike Tomlin's not there anymore. I don't know if Mike McCarthy is going to, you know, find a way to coach you into a 500 record on the season. So,
2: yeah,
1: I do think they win this game, but just because Tua's really struggled in camp, and I think he's going to struggle in this game, and that's going to really hold the Falcons back. But I don't have a lot of high hopes for the Steelers after this. I'm not going to lie.
2: No, I'm pretty sure they have Drew Aller behind.
1: Drew Aller or Will Howard. I guess they still have Mason Rudolph. They decided to keep four quarterbacks on their roster, which was kind of crazy. But, yeah, I got to go with Steelers on this one. I don't think the Falcons are going to be all too dangerous with Tua. As much as, you know, seems like a great guy, but I just think his days of being a serviceable quarterback are far behind him.
2: That 70-20 game did some detrimental things to people's career, whether it was good or bad.
1: Yeah.
2: That 70-20 game did. It was like an omen was broke in the NBA, in the NFL.
1: It's like the two teams have gone in complete opposite directions than from what that the score of that game showed, you know, like it was, we got our asses kicked and now we're like a contender in the AFC again, just a few years later, and the Dolphins are tanking with one of the worst rosters in the NFL and paying a ton of guys that don't play for their team anymore a bunch of money.
2: Malik Willis, though.
1: Hey, Malik Willis. Come on. Nice. So Steelers going to get this victory over the Falcons. We're going to go on to the Bears and Panthers here. This is an interesting one. Who did I end up taking for this? I think I went. I went with Chicago.
2: It's kind of a trap game for the Bears. First game of the season. Yeah. And so Panthers team has been pretty promising. They're actually rebuilding. Made the playoffs last year. Had to host the Rams.
1: This will be close. This is going to be a close one because I think the Panthers, they made some good improvements to that defense, which was already a solid enough unit last year. Brought in Devin Lloyd, which was huge. And this could be a matchup where Bryce Young plays pretty well. I mean, the Bears, I just don't see that defense being very good. They still gave up a lot of points last year. They just thrived on taking the football away. That's not a super sustainable
2: They had the guy who led the NFL in picks, and then they had the guy who was in second place in picks in their secondary.
1: Right.
2: And it wasn't, not like it's a bad thing at all, but they were really just thriving on jumping routes. It wasn't really like lockdown coverage. It was more just really aggressive plays on the ball by your deep safeties. That got generated him a lot of picks last year. And it was, they were really successful.
1: I do think the Bears and the Panthers, this is going to be a close one, but you got to, like, it's going to come down to probably a final drive or close to it. And you know what? Just give me the Iceman in that situation.
2: Yep. Who else? Who does?
1: Yeah.
2: Oh my God. Playoffs election. Last year. I can't wait. I'm glad there's football on tonight because this is awesome.
1: We got the Browns and the Jags. I mean, the Browns quarterback situation is a total joke. They lost their best defensive player. Their best wide receiver is a rookie. So,
2: man, if you're playing against Jacoby Meyer in fantasy or against somebody with Parker Washington, just be careful in week one.
1: Yeah.
2: Because this is rough.
1: So, I mean, I don't think the Browns' defense is necessarily terrible. They did just lose their best player, but I think Jacksonville's Deshaun Watson cannot play quarterback anymore. He's so washed, but they're paying him a ton of money, so they've got to start him. So he's gonna be out there, but
2: just start Shador. I get that they're paying him a bunch of money and like you might as well play him, but like, come on, dude.
1: It's just so clear at this point. Like, that's just not.
2: What are you doing?
1: You don't have any hope for the future there with him. Like, you're just trying to get out of this situation. Just give Shador a shot. Maybe he's good. Maybe he isn't. And then, I mean, you think you got something there, great. He's got plenty of experience, and you can build the roster around him. Or if not, just get a new quarterback in the draft next year.
2: Just start one of the two that you drafted the year before, like 2 years ago. Like, what the heck are they doing?
1: Gonna go with the Jags by a lot in this one. All right, yeah. This will be the best 11 o'clock game. We've kind of got a
2: only one
1: unstoppable force versus an immovable object. Bills versus Texans. What could be the top offense in the league versus what could be the top defense?
2: Okay.
1: In the league coming into the season. Let's see, who did I end up taking for this one? I've got the Bills eking it out on the road.
2: Okay.
1: Again, because I'm a little unsure of the Texans' offense. Like, how is CJ Stroud going to play? They really don't have any big pass catchers outside of Nico Collins. So I think they're going to struggle to move the ball.
2: Still got Woody Marks.
1: Woody Marks, David Montgomery, which isn't like a bad.
2: Oh yeah, they got Montgomery too.
1: That doesn't necessarily like strike fear into me if I'm a defensive coordinator.
2: It's like if Sonic and Knuckles was like, you know, if Knuckles was teaming up with just some random guy, it's just a random echidna chilling with Knuckles.
1: It's like Knuckles and Tails.
2: Yeah, no. Nothing against Woody Marks. I drafted him in our league.
1: But for that reason, I'm going to go with the Bills. I feel like they'll be able to move the ball even against this good Texans defense. So, and I think, they'll learn some things from last year. Joe Brady's still running the show there offensively. So that I'm going to go with the Bills on that one. Raiders, Dolphins. I'm going with the Raiders to get a win here. Like I said, Dolphins are tanking. Their roster's really bad.
2: First time in a long time that I'm picking the Raiders to be 1-0.
1: Yeah.
2: Let's do it.
1: I don't think it's that bad of a team. The line's gotten better. They kind of, besides Brock Bowers, they're still a little lacking on elite pass catchers. But I think I like what they did on the defensive side of the ball. I just want to show you some of the guys on that defensive roster.
2: Good prove it year for their offensive line, too, because that was a good point of emphasis in their offseason.
1: Like, N'Kobe Dean, awesome signing.
2: Spent a lot of money in their offense. Quay Walker.
1: Brought in Quay Walker.
2: Still got Max.
1: Let's see. There was something in the secondary as well. Oh, yeah, they got
2: Eric Stokes. They
1: extended Eric Stokes. Jermod McCoy was the steal of the draft. They brought in Tarion Johnson.
2: The old man Jeremy Chinn out there still. Dude was a part of the freaking Patriots dynasty. Still around in the NFL. Look at him go.
1: Yeah, so I think the Raiders made some solid improvements. Jalen Naylor also I thought was a good signing. Kirk Cousins, well, I don't think he can necessarily throw the ball like he was doing back in like
2: they only got him for $1 million.
1: Minnesota.
2: Kirk Cousins is cheaper than Fernando.
1: Yeah,
2: that's crazy.
1: And I think he's still a very good quarterback. Or at least one that can make your team competitive.
2: For a mil, I'm taking Kirk.
1: Yeah, Atlanta was kind of cooking with Kirko there in the final stretch of the season. So, yeah. And the Dolphins, this should be a team that they can easily beat. All right, we got a little NFC North rivalry. at the beginning of the season in the afternoon window. Packers, Vikings. I'm going with Minnesota. Open the season with a victory here.
2: Okay.
1: That defense is still nasty, and I think I have high hopes for Kyler Murray. He's in the best situation he's been in his whole career, behind one of the best offensive lines. He's got tons of weapons, and I think he's going to get to just throw it all over the yard to Justin Jefferson, Jordan Addison, TJ Hockenson. It's going to be a good year to be Kyler Murray. Good year to be a Vikings fan. This is going to be a really...
2: Yeah, I'm feeling Minnesota here too.
1: They won 9 games with 9 as their quarterback for most of the year. He is not...
2: Unless LaFleur and the Packers and their offense came up with some nasty plays to get through this zone blitz game, your RB1 is gone. Establishing the run just got that much harder. You might not have Tucker Kraft, who's an exceptional run blocker, pass blocker, and route runner. Just an all-around offensive threat for the Packers. I think they're just going to get after Jordan Love, and they're going to be in the backfield on the second-string guy.
1: I also just don't think Green Bay's defense is going to be that good until Micah gets back.
2: It's true.
1: He was really carrying that defense and making them a lot. They really struggled after he got hurt. So, yeah, give me the Vikings to get the week one win. Eagles, Commanders. It could be an exciting year for the Commanders, but I got to go with the Eagles here.
2: Yeah.
1: That's still even though they lost on the defensive ball, they lost N'Kobe Dean, they lost Reed Blankenship, and A.J. Brown's gone. Still got Saquon.
2: It feels like a bit, in a way, a reloaded offense. Like, their wide receiver room got a little bit more dynamic.
1: Yeah, I mean, Devontae was arguably the best wide receiver two in football. He could absolutely be the wide receiver one. You get Mekhi Lemon with your first-round draft pick. Dontavian Wicks has been having a really good camp. I mean, he might be the wide receiver too to start the season.
2: It gives you a little pack. They pack in a little bit more of a punch now. It feels like they're going to be able to take the top off.
1: Plus, I think that Commander's defense is still pretty old and slow. And I'm not... I do like Sonny Styles, but I don't think he's going to... immediately make that defense.
2: Yeah, that's true.
1: Again, so I'm going to go with the Eagles in this one.
2: Philly.
1: All right, then we got the Chargers and the Cardinals. I've got the Chargers winning this one. Pretty big spread. I can't wait to see what the offense looks like under Mike McDaniel. Jacoby Brissett's going to be starting for the Cardinals.
2: Ladd McConkey owners. This is going to be your week.
1: Yeah.
2: You might go off.
1: Right. I don't
2: think that. And Joku owners, too.
1: I don't think that Cardinals defense is all too great. I would have liked to see them either bolster their trenches or go for a disruptor on the defensive edge. But they went with Jeremiah Love. We're going to get to see him in action. That'll be exciting.
2: He's going to be looking like Ashton Jeanty last year.
1: Yeah.
2: Where most of his yards come after contact.
1: Yeah. Can what's his name? Marvin Harrison Jr. finally take that next step. We've seen the flashes, but he's just been so inconsistent.
2: Is it weird to say I'm more interested in Michael Wilson after he just got the bag?
1: Yeah. No, that's not
2: it. I feel wrong for saying that.
1: That's wide receiver one in Arizona, man. I'm telling you, he's just a better player.
2: It feels weird to say that. That was Maserati Marv, man. That's the guy that everybody was hyping out, like Cam Ward said, like Cam Newton said. That's Maserati Marv, man. Like, what happened to him?
1: There's just a lot of expectations on him, and it's going to be a prove it year for him for sure. I want to see. I'm interested in how that Chargers defense looks minus Jesse Minter. I think they'll still be good. There is still plenty of talented players over there, but I think that he really elevated them to an elite level with his defensive schemes. So
2: it could be an Achilles heel this season, because
1: I wouldn't
2: be
1: shocked if they take a step back.
2: Their line play is definitely going to improve, and their offense as a whole is going to take a leap. which is hard to say because, like, they really were not a bad team by any means last year.
1: Yeah.
2: Chargers were decent.
1: They just had the worst, one of the worst offensive lines in football. Like, maybe the worst. It was really bad at some stretches. But we got, I think this should be a good, easy week one win for the Chargers.
2: Oh, yeah.
1: All right. Our primetime games.
2: A lot
1: Sunday
2: of really
1: night football.
2: Good matchups this week one. I love it.
1: Cowboys, Giants. I'm going with Dallas on the road at MetLife. I'm excited about the Giants, but I think that they're still like going to be the third place team, maybe the fourth, still last in the NFC East.
2: You're going to have to score like 30 plus points to beat the Cowboys, just like last year. New head coach, still a very young team. I just don't think that they're going to be ready to score that many points. I think they're going to get the opportunities, but they're just going to fall just a bit short.
1: It's an improved Cowboys defense. I don't have a lot of faith in the Giants secondary. I think their defensive line's all right, but the Cowboys have a great offensive line. They have so many weapons. Yeah, I think it'll be tough for. And, you know, you still got a young quarterback out there. It's a new head coach.
4: A young team.
1: A lot of new pieces and new parts on this team. I just think the Cowboys, they have the benefit. There's a lot of consistency from last year to this year going into that. And I think that's going to be that'll be a big thing to their advantage, too.
2: That's true.
1: I don't know if I said this in our bold predictions, but I think the Cowboys win the NFC East.
2: We both said that last week. That was first day back in the studio for me. That was our prediction that we made.
1: And then finally, Monday Night Football, Broncos, Chiefs. My Broncos are 2.5 point underdogs going in.
2: That's only because you're on the road. I think if this is in Denver, Broncos got a three point spread up there. Denver, 3.5.
1: You know what? I think we get this done. I think we win.
2: They beat you guys in Denver, or you guys are sweeping them this year?
1: I think we sweep them.
2: Okay.
1: I don't think the Chiefs are all that improved. I mean, like, I like the Kenneth Walker signing, but they lost so much in their secondary with McDuffie getting traded to the Rams, and then Jalen Watson left and went to the Rams as well.
2: This is a different Chiefs team. Yeah, it's not the same as it's been.
1: I just don't have too many. It's the same pass catchers, really, that are there. You know, it's Rashee Rice. It's Xavier Worthy. It's Tyquan Thornton. It's the rookie, Cyrus Allen. Kelsey's just another year older and slower. The lines.
2: That phone booth, that playing in a phone booth, really tight bunch. And a lot of mesh stuff that Andy Reid is having them run. They really got figured out last year because how many times Rashee Rice got blasted and how many times Xavier Worthy got blasted going across the middle last year because defenses are seeing that now. They're going to have to, if the Chiefs are going to have to really show that their offense has gotten newer, at least developed into something different.
1: I still think that they'll be competitive in a lot of games, but I got them finishing third in the NFC or at the AFC West again. Okay. And I think we're better than them, that we're good enough to sweep them.
2: I honestly agree with you. Especially if you win this game, I mean, it's only going to be harder for them to beat you at home.
1: If they were to get one, though, I think it would be more likely at home. Yeah. So I got a lot of confidence in my team, so I'm taking them to win. But I'm not going to freak out if we lose this game against the Chiefs because they are improved, but I don't think that a lot of their big issues are. They're not like major issues for them anymore, but they are still problems that will make it difficult for them to be successful to the standard that they've kind of become accustomed to. It'll be still a bit of a struggle for them, but could still win, you know, 8-9 games. All right, that's going to do it for the week one NFL predictions. We're gonna go ahead and we'll take a quick music break here.
2: Can I show our play of the? You know, we'll do it after the break. Yeah, we already hit the music. We'll do it after the break.
1: When we come back, Caveman's got the play of the day. We'll take a look at a little the MLB playoff picture just a bit, and then we're gonna jump into week one of the college football season. Break all of that down.
2: Football's here.
1: A lot of controversy. Yes. A lot of stars showing out, so we got it all for you coming up here on the final timeout.
2: Football.

0: Let our veterans'
1: voices be heard. Giving veterans
2: wondering
1: a
2: what
1: voice.
2: MBR does? We give veterans, first responders, and families a voice through podcasting, gaming, animation, and 3D printing. Every conversation builds connection, purpose, and hope. 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
8: She's back.
9: All right, ladies and gentlemen. It's about that time. Last night, the Dodgers' newly acquired Tarik Skubal pitched the Dodgers past the Reds, 3-2, but not before Ellie De La Cruz could make some sparks fly. Top of the third inning, Dane Meyers singled to left field, down two runs in the third inning. And next came Ellie, who blasted a two-run bomb 444 feet versus Tarik Skubal to tie up the game. And in the bottom of the third, the show did not stop for Ellie. Teoscar Hernandez found a gap in center field that tripled with some dangerous base running. Hernandez wanted to take the lead. And that leads us into our play of the day. Check out the clip.
8: Nope. Oh. Wrong one.
9: Hold and on. That leads us to our play of the day.
8: My bad, guys.
9: You're all good. You're good.
8: My bad.
10: This time, this is sent to center. Myers coming on.
9: 105 miles.
10: Shoots up to second.
9: Myers from center field. Look at this throw.
10: Hernandez motoring for third. The wave is on. De La Cruz from center to the plate. It's there. He's out.
9: He beat him down the line.
10: Ellie De La Cruz
9: from center field. From like mid-center field.
10: And he got him at home plate.
11: Statcast says he threw that ball to home plate from medium shallow center at 105.3 miles an hour. 105.3.
9: That's crazy.
8: Holy crap. Yeah, that's insane, man.
9: Insanity from Ellie De La Cruz.
12: Insane in the membrane.
9: That's right.
8: Dude. She,
9: Reds lost, but Ellie De La Cruz, man, he got one of the hottest players in baseball.
8: Yeah, he really bailed out his outfielder, too, that missed that.
9: It was really the perfect gap from Hernandez. Yeah. Like, that shallow center field, like, low to intermediate center field, right where the guys really got to run hard. Like, most of the time, you got to dive for that if it's going to drop into that gap. And it bounced all the way to the warning track.
8: Yeah. That was just great outfield defense. And then Ellie just firing a missile.
9: Let the cannons loose.
8: He got greedy. Hernandez got greedy and it cost him.
9: He wanted the lead back. Unfortunately for Cincinnati, Dodgers ended up getting that one run lead back and they couldn't come back.
8: Yeah. All right. Well, speaking of baseball, dude, we've got the postseason picture starting to take shape a little bit here. We're on the MLB.com. We've got our predicted bracket, or what the bracket would look like if the season ended today. In the AL, Tampa Bay and the Chicago White Sox would be your one and two seed. How about the White Sox? Shout out the White Sox. Shout out Jimmy Covers.
9: Man, they were so, is a beast.
8: Yeah, dude, they were so bad for like the past couple of seasons. But yeah, I love what that team's just been doing this year. You're, like you said, your economy's a beast. And, very well deserved. It I would love to see them be the one seed, or get at least one of those first two buys.
9: We won't be asking what team is Murakami going to be traded to that will be contending next Jimmy Covers. We're going to be asking which star is going to be helping the contending Chicago White Sox try to go after a World Series title. I mean, look at this.
8: And then in the NL, you've got the Brewers and the Dodgers as your 1 and 2 seed. But keeping it in the city of Chicago, the Cubs are having a really great season. They're sort of lost the heat they had on the Brewers. That was a closer race for the NL Central just a few weeks ago. But still, you know, 80-plus wins. They're at 81 right now. I mean, they're just in the wrong league. If they weren't an NL team, they would be, they would probably be first place in the other two American leagues outside of the East, because the Rays and Yankees are both having pretty good seasons. But yeah, the AL West is just disgusting. Like, that's just, it's kind of crazy that like a team is going to get in from there, and we're going to have to leave out like maybe an 80 plus win Red Sox team or something like that.
9: Might not even make it.
8: Right now they are currently projected as the 5 seed.
9: They're the 5.
8: They would be, they're just ahead of the Guardians, who are 74 and 72. Yeah. But I am thinking, like, if we go over to the NL, so like a team from the AL West is going to get in. Right now, the Padres, who have 77 wins, which is 3 more than the best team in the AL West, would miss the playoffs.
9: Wow.
8: It's tough. It's brutal out here, man. So, yeah, our projected first-round matchup, should the season end today, you'd have the Astros and the Guardians as your 3-6. Yankees, Red Sox, I mean, that would be a crazy first-round series, that rivalry there, and in the wild card round as your 4-5 matchup.
9: At this point in the year, it's really just making the playoffs. You just got to be in the top 6 teams on either side. Because anything can happen at any given moment in one of these series. Like, even last year, the Dodgers were in some tough moments, even though they looked dominant. The Brewers were such a dominant team last year. They got eliminated in the second round. Like, it's really, really anything can happen here. You just got to make it there. It's such a close race, though, for these last final spots. So then, that's 3-game difference.
8: And the NL, what the wild card matchups are, would be, if the season ended right now, what they're kind of projecting to be, is you've got the Diamondbacks and the Braves. It would be your 3-6. And then Chicago Cubs and the Philadelphia Phillies would be your 4-5. That would also be a really good 4-5 matchup right there. I do think the Braves would probably sweep the Diamondbacks. The Braves are a pretty good team. They're, let's see, what are they at? 85. So, I mean, the Dodgers have been, they sort of snapped out of that like losing trend that they had, where they were losing more games than they were winning. They're 7-10 or 7-3 in their last 10, but they only got 3 games on Atlanta. LA's just got to make sure they finish the season stronger. They could be looking at potentially having to play in the wild card round.
9: That's true.
8: But they also have the tightest races that we have going on right now. And so, yeah, like even in the wild card and a couple of different divisions, there's a couple of teams that nothing's guaranteed. So the NL wild card right now, the Diamondbacks have just a half game lead over the Padres for the final berth. That is, I think, the tightest margin right there. It's San Diego and Arizona. Who is going to get the victory and get in there? And then in the AL wild card, the Guardians, who are also in the race for the AL Central, they're just behind the White Sox by 2 games. But if they don't win that, they also are in danger of just missing the playoffs entirely, because the Blue Jays are just one game behind them for that final berth there.
9: Wow. That is insane.
8: Yeah.
9: That's really close.
8: And I want that, like, you know, how, like, that's just how bad, like, the overall American League is that, like, there's a potential that just four teams from the AL East make it, and then just the top two from the Central and West get in. Like, what happened, man? Like, why are all the good teams just in the AL East?
9: It's pretty tough. Yeah, honestly,
8: the American League.
9: If you had to pick right now, what team in this bracket are you going with? To, or at least pick a favorite and pick a sleeper team.
8: Okay, you go first.
9: I guess a favorite for me. Both my teams are coming from the NL, obviously. The Brewers, obviously being a favorite. Got Mizorowski going now, young pitcher, almost throwing 120 miles an hour. Dude's insane. But if Atlanta keeps playing the way that they have been, Ronald Acuna just recently got to 1,000 hits. Michael Harrison's having a really good season. Matt Olson is their home run leader this year, almost has 40. And he has 80 RBIs. They really could be a team that could shock LA in the second round.
8: I agree. I wholeheartedly agree. Like, I mean, the Dodgers have this huge.

0: things. Like, they're, when their bats are hitting, like, it's, they're just so hard to stop. And they still got an elite pitcher in Chris Sale there as well.
1: Yeah.
0: So it's, I think Atlanta could definitely be the favorite to come out of the NL right there.
1: The last 2 years, well, it's been their issue. They got to be healthy. And for those two seasons in a row, that their real issue was the injury bug, it happened. This is the 1 year that they've really made it through the entire season with all their guys, 80-plus win team. Like, they're still, they still got their championship window here with some of their vets.
0: Yeah. Who's your sleeper team if this is what our current playoff bracket is looking like?
1: Sleeper team, you know, watch out. Also, watch out for Houston. They are coming in at a 3 seed, just like Atlanta. But as far as a sleeper team from the AL, Houston playing some good baseball all year. They're on the radio a lot in Louisiana because there's no pro team. Closest city to Lafayette's Houston. So you got all the Lafayette sports stations play Houston Astros games late at night.
0: Yeah, we get when we have MLB games at my work, like all the Louisiana stations, like if there's a Texas team playing or Atlanta's playing, like
1: it's on it. Yeah.
0: Yeah, they get them on the Fox games.
1: It's an interesting thing there. There's no pro team. So if you're a baseball fan from Louisiana, you're like an LSU Tigers fan, and that's pretty much your pro team, or you're just a fan of a random MLB team. And then it was kind of cool.
0: One of our Baton Rouge affiliates, they every Friday night when the Rangers Sports Network broadcast Texas Rangers games, they put the Rangers games on. Yep. That one on WBRL in Baton Rouge.
1: And that's only what, about 7 hours from Baton Rouge. So it's like,
0: it's not too far.
1: It's really not too bad.
0: Are my sleeper team? I'm going to give some favorites in the AL, but my sleeper out of the NL is got to be the Chicago Cubs. I don't even know if you could really call them a sleeper. Like, I think they have, I mean, they're just the unfortunate, they're just the unfortunate circumstance of having to play behind
2: every
0: Milwaukee, item. The best team in the, but record wise in the league. But this is like a really good roster. PCA, man, that guy's just super sick to watch. So yeah, they've got the star power. I think they've got the depth to potentially shock some teams, maybe pull off an upset, go on a deep run. If I got to go with a favorite out of the AL, I mean, I'm going to go with Tampa Bay. They've just been the most consistent team in the AL all year. Wouldn't expect that to change at all. But if I'm going with the sleeper, give me the Red Sox.
1: Okay.
0: Seen them at times this year. When they get hot, they're really hot. I mean, they had the longest winning streak in baseball. It was like the longest winning streak in pro sports, like over the past 2 years, like the 16-game one. And then they went on like another, like, that got broken because they had to do like a doubleheader in one day. But then they went on like 8 or 9 game winning streak. I mean, early in the season, this team looked like they were dead in the water. I think at one point they were dead last in the AL, like early on. And I mean, they've just really heated up. They found their rhythm.
1: Can't forget about the trades too.
0: Yeah. If you asked me in June if this team was a playoff team, I would have told you no way. But here they are. They've gotten, I mean, they found the great rhythm. So
1: moves the needle when you trade for guys like Adley Rutschman.
0: Yeah.
1: At the deadline. And you just get guys that are just record changing players.
0: Rutschman's been so sick for them.
1: They got rid of dead weight when they moved on from, I forget who it was, their first baseman. Last season, he said he didn't want to play first base for them. And the second that they traded him to another team, he's like, I'll do whatever we have to do to win. Like, they got through the bumpy waters, man. They got through the waves, survived it. Now they're back. They just got to keep on fighting.
0: Yeah. And like guys like Contreras,

0: Jaren Duran have been Caleb Durbin, even like a lot of those guys have just been playing out of their minds. So, like, I think if this team, like, again, if they just hit, like, they just be hitting these random, like, streaks where they're really locked in there, they're playing and they play really high level baseball. Like, I wouldn't be surprised if they get like super hot again and just go on a crazy run and shock a lot of people in the postseason. But that would be, that's a sleeper
1: True.
0: out of the AL. That's why we call him a sleeper, you
1: I
0: know?
1: like it. I like it.
0: All right. Well, I think we'll wrap up our MLB coverage there. Joel, why don't we go on a quick, just a little commercial break? We'll do some show commercials, and when we come back, we're gonna dissect a busy week of college football. So stay with us.
2: Like it.
0: You're watching the Final
2: I
0: Timeout
2: like it.
0: here on Military Broadcast
2: Yeah.
0: Radio.
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3: Giving.
0: And we're back. See, just a quick one. I want to give a shout out to our girl Tracer. She's amazing. Show's amazing. And the work she does, getting a tribute for the troop every week. One of Jewel's right hand. I was almost gonna say man, but right hand. She's fantastic. So make sure you check out her show.
2: Now that I think about it, I think she is left-handed. We should call her and ask her.
0: All right.
1: Shout out to the lefties.
0: Hey, shout out to the lefties.
1: Shout out to the lefties.
0: All right. Well, we're gonna jump into it. So college football, week one. We're going to go ahead. I'm going to give you the top 25 report. What happened in the world of the top 25 in college sports and college
1: some
0: football
1: games?
0: Yeah. So, you know, the week one, there's a lot of blowouts because you got a lot of teams playing like pipsqueak games. I'm not going
1: to
0: lie.
1: You're getting paid $1.5 million to play against, you know, unless you're Michigan. We'll get to that game. There's a lot to unpack.
0: We got
1: there.
0: Two Big Ten teams that we got to have a talk about because Michigan got bailed.
1: I gotta say, why are we storming the field where you're playing against a freaking school for the blind? What are you guys doing?
0: The Bail Mary.
1: What are you doing?
0: The Bail Mary will go down in history as one of the worst calls ever. And we also got to talk about Rutgers. What a disgrace to the Big Ten. Oh, my goodness. Them in Michigan really bring a lot of disgrace to what is overall a fantastic football conference, but we'll get to them.
1: They're storming the field playing against the school of the blind.
0: I'm not going to take Western Michigan disrespect. They're an elite MAC team. They're really good. Okay.
1: That's St. Mary's school of the blind.
0: I'm not going to, I won't hear it. All right. Western Michigan is they're a good group of 16. They're a really good team. Do not disrespect them. All right. I'm getting fired.
1: Shout out to the Broncos, man. Yeah. Western Michigan, maybe. Only proud team repping brown and yellow.
0: Yeah. They wear it well. They wear it well. I'll give you that. All right. So Thursday night, couple of top 25 teams in action. Utah just eviscerated Idaho. I think they ran for like 364 yards and four touchdowns. 66 to 14.
1: Should have played this in Idaho. That would have been cool to watch the Alamo Dome.
0: But now they wanted to. Well, Utah's not going to Idaho. Then you have Missouri playing Arkansas Pine Bluff. Ooh, also on Thursday night. Austin Simmons. You see, I know you see a stat line there: 17-19, 252 yards, four touchdowns. Did all of that in the first half. Yeah, 54-14 win for the Tigers.
1: I haven't heard anything on the Simmons kid.
0: He was
1: he
0: got replaced by Chambliss because he was at Old Miss and he got hurt.
1: Oh, you're right.
0: And then Chambliss came in and tore it up. And
1: that
0: so he just had to ride the bench.
1: Hey, still in the SEC?
0: Yeah, I mean, like with how Trinidad played last year, I mean, you just can't not go with him, especially if he's coming back. But Simmons, he's gonna. This Missouri team could surprise some people in the SEC. Friday night, some more top 25 action going on. Miami, we got to see Darian Mensah in action against Stanford. Him and Malachi Toney did not disappoint. Mensah, only 3 incompletions, 401 yards, and 5 touchdowns. More touchdowns than incompletions. He was 27 of 30, absolutely dialed in. And then Malachi Toney, his Heisman stock has shot through the roof.
1: Oh, yeah.
0: He had 12 receptions for 234 yards and 3 touchdowns. Miami routing Stanford 45-6. And it's like they didn't just do this against like some, you know, FCS school. I mean, like, it's Stanford, I'll give you that, but Stanford's still a power conference team. And they just destroyed them. I mean, they did whatever they wanted. Toney literally scored a touchdown twice on one of his catch
1: in the end zone, juked out of the end zone, and just hopped right back in. He was like a bunny.
0: Yeah,
1: he was like a jackrabbit.
0: And he made 2 defenders just run into each other, and then he scored again. Like,
1: dude,
0: other disrespect.
1: We gotta give Sarkisian some props on his portal work, mm-hmm. because he's one of the. It's not that he just goes and gets the best talent, like Mensah, one of the best available. He went out and got a guy like Cam Ward.
0: You're thinking that Sarkisian's the Texas coach. What is?
1: Oh yeah, you're right.
0: But no, I know.
1: Frick.
0: Why am I? I'm now.
1: We got to give some props to him.
0: Now
1: the
0: I
1: head
0: can't
1: coach
0: remember
1: of Miami.
0: Miami's head coach's name.
1: They've lost in big moments, but their recruiting and their transfer portal moves have been huge.
0: Is it? Hold on. This is gonna bother me. I need to know. I can't remember his name.
2: Who are you trying to?
0: Oh, not.
2: Who are you trying to remember? What's his
0: the
2: name?
0: Miami Hurricanes head coach, Mario Cristobal?
1: Yeah, okay. We gotta give Mario Cristobal needs props on his portal game.
0: I wanted to say Mario Chalmers. So I know that's an
1: close
0: NBA
1: enough. That's close that's, enough.
0: Okay, there we go. See, I know ball. I was thinking of a different ball player. Yeah, Mario. Well, and also, yeah, like he always gets like no matter like how good or bad Miami is. Like when Cristobal has been there, like and just as his career as a coach, he really gets his teams prepared for big games. Like they don't go into a big game and
1: unprepared.
0: Look bad.
1: Yeah,
0: they, like
1: it's always a good game at least.
0: Even when they lose, it's like I mean they were in it, you know. And
1: yeah.
0: Just one or two things didn't go their way. Like it's never like they just go and get embarrassed in a big moment. All right, back to breaking down our top 25 report. We got Oklahoma. We're still on Friday, just destroying UTEP 51-0. No surprise there. Jacob Mathurin back for another year. And John Mathurin, not Jacob. His dual threat ability is going to be – he didn't even really run the ball that much with the 225, 3 touchdowns. I think Oklahoma – going to be a fun team to watch this season as well. We're all Sooners fans next week. We'll explain why. Then USC actually playing their second game of the season, and they shut out Fresno State 39-0. They got 2 safeties in this game. Like, how often do you see – like, a safety is rare enough. To get a safety twice is crazy.
1: It's like you're playing on rookie mode.
0: Again, Jaden Mayava locked in 23-25, 349, 3 touchdowns. Another game where more touchdowns and incompletions. That's my Heisman favorite. I know he's on a lot of people's Heisman favorites, but I think USC, they were one of the best. I think they were the best offense in the country last year. They're going to be top 5 again, in my opinion. I think the defense has been improved. They'll be a big threat in the Big Ten, and I think Mayava wins the Heisman and then ends up on the New York Jets. The Jets, they say the third time's the charm on USC quarterbacks.
1: You know, the funny thing is this QB class is really, at least just from these few weeks of the season and from last season, this QB class and the next, this would be pretty freaking solid, dude. Dante Moore, Julian Sain. Jaden Mayava.
0: Arch Manning.
1: Then we got Arch Manning in there.
0: Trinidad Chambliss.
1: Trinidad.
0: Lenore Seller.
1: John Mateer is going to be ready to go.
0: Mensah, Darian Mensah.
1: Yeah, we were just talking about Mensah.
0: Maybe Gunnar Stockton. Josh Hoover. Yeah, there's gonna Sam Levitt potentially. Yeah, there's gonna be a lot of there could be a lot of talent. All right, now we get to the Saturday games. Ohio State, number one team in the country, eviscerating Ball State 56-3. Julian Sand, as we just mentioned, 21-25, 323 touchdowns. Jeremiah Smith, a Heisman hopeful, 8 grabs for 151 yards and 2 touchdowns. Yeah, I think he wants the Heisman. He's definitely hungry for it.
1: Dominated him. Dude, and he's only 19. Holy crap.
0: Oregon got into a bit of a dogfight with Boise State. I know there's some doubts cast on Oregon, definitely. I will say, I mean, like, they're playing, like, a top five group of 16. Boise State's going to be a problem in the Pac-12. They could be in playoff contention. I mean, even though this is a loss to them, this just helps them in the overall when it comes down to the end of the year, maybe making one of those group of six bids. To go into Autzen and only lose by 7 points. Oregon escapes 34-27. Dante Moore did have a good game. He threw for 378 and 3 touchdowns. But there were some points in this game where he was bad. Like, and he missed some uncharacteristic open throws from him. So there's a lot Oregon needs to tighten up. But they got out of there with a victory. I will give them, like, they did, even though it's not like a, it's still a group of six team, it's a really good team. So I'll give them the benefit of the doubt there. Boise State's done this to teams in the past, too. Like, they're kind of the power conference killer. They've taken down teams before.
1: You can't sleep on them. It's not the Ashton Gentry Boise State Broncos. But they still have the same QB. They got Maddox Mattson still. They're a veteran team in the Mountain West now that's been building ever since the transfer portal has been available is really when we saw Boise start to flourish again. The 12-team playoff and the transfer portal is making them a better team. Like them, they were just in the playoffs when they had Ashton Gentry 2 years ago. This team is really not that much different from them from 2 years ago, other than the fact that Ashton Gentry was a first-round draft pick the very next year. Like, not that much has changed with the roster. Still a good team.
0: Absolutely. Absolutely. They could be a playoff team again this year. Like, so I don't think we need to panic as much with Oregon necessarily. They just, you know, it was also the first game of the season.
1: This is a win that you want, I'd say. You played a good team early. Yeah, your defense might have allowed a lot of points at home.
0: It tested you early. That's
1: yeah, you get an early test.
0: Good, you know, and it could be a good thing, a blessing for them because, like, okay, well, we didn't we were lucky to get out of there with the win, but we didn't necessarily play to our standard. And then when you get into some of those tougher matches in the season, you know.
1: It's like the same team it was 2 years ago. It'll be, it's like not even that much different of a Boise team.
0: You've got we're going to move on to the next one. We got Georgia, the number.
2: You know, and the only reason why I'm bringing it up is because you guys are talking about college football. Earlier yesterday, Vic Lombardi did a reel real quick for his station.
1: Yeah.
2: And did you see it? I mean, it was pretty good. He was explaining to them that, like, the NFL is totally different than college. College, they could be shitty 1 year, and then the next year they could be championship caliber team.
1: It depends on your recruiting class and just what guys you have.
2: Right. And Vic Lombardi said, you know, now it's hard to rank these colleges based on all this stuff because it's a new team compared to last year. I just wanted to bring that up and get some feedback from you guys.
1: I agree. Some teams stay the same. Some teams completely flip their entire identity. And you can do it now. They basically have a free agency period.
0: Mm-hmm.
1: That's the transfer portal. And it opens up before the season's even over. You could still be in the playoffs and be a playoff contending team and have half your roster hit the transfer portal.
0: Yeah.
1: Be like, hey, coach, when the season's over, thanks for everything. I'm out.
0: I'm gone.
1: I'm going to go to a conference rival. And a school rival, because they're paying me $6 million in NIL deal.
0: Yeah, it's a wild. It's just a wild landscape these days. The number three team in the country, Georgia, handled their matchup against Tennessee State, 63-3. Yeah, no surprise there. It's a Kirby Smart team. They look disciplined. The offense ran the ball really well. Nick Frazier had 3 touchdowns. The defense was dominant. That defensive line is going to be great again. Probably going to win the SEC. But they're not my national championship favorite. There's a different SEC team. Joel. That's my.
2: I have a question.
1: You your
2: sir.
1: Hand up.
0: Yes, you in the back.
2: Yes. So talking about, I guess it was the Ohio Buckeyes against, was it LSU this weekend?
1: Nope. Clemson played LSU.
2: The team that rushed onto the field after the win. Some people are calling that like a clown move. Some people are.
0: So you're thinking of Michigan playing Western Michigan.
1: Michigan played Western Michigan.
0: Yeah, okay. They stormed the field after they got bailed out in an extra second to attempt another Hail Mary and then converted that Hail Mary.
2: Okay. Did you maybe talk about that?
1: Not fully yet. Kind of established which side we're on. HG is kind of on. I'm on the side of why you storm in the field. HG is like, hey, don't sleep on Western Michigan.
0: Yeah. I mean, I think Michigan still should have beat them.
2: But why
0: them.
2: Are so many people hating on them just because they storm the field?
1: Why you're playing against the school of the blind. Why are you storming the field? You're Michigan.
0: They're not the school of the blind, but again, they still should, probably should have beat them.
2: Whoa, is it really a school of the blind?
1: No, I know.
2: I was going to say, like, that'd be awesome if we had a blind football team.
0: Michigan is the best team in the MAC. They are the best MAC team. They won 10 games last year, and they're relatively still the same team.
2: They're not blind.
0: No, they're not.
2: Okay. So it's still fair game.
0: Yes.
1: Nobody's blind.
0: You shouldn't have stormed the field because you were a 27.5-point home favorite. You should have won that game by 3 touchdowns, and it took literally the most.
2: But a win is a win. That's what different Bronco fans say.
0: It took the most corrupt. This isn't the NFL, okay? There are tiers. There are tiers to schools and programs.
1: There's levels.
0: When you, like, I love a little Maction, but a Big Ten school, especially one like Michigan, should not be losing to a MAC school. Okay. And they essentially did. They got bailed out. They should. That's nothing to storm the field about.
2: Okay.
0: Don't.
2: I guess.
1: This is a clip. You got to clip this part.
0: Stop disrespecting Western Michigan. They are a dog in the MAC. Okay. They're winning the MAC. They're gonna win like 10 games again, okay?
1: I'm going 11-2.
0: Yeah,
2: is there any other NFL team that says, hey, win's a win?
0: Every NFL team.
1: Everyone.
0: There's also a reason it's called any given Sunday, because it doesn't matter. It doesn't matter how terrible a team's been all year and how good a team's been all year. It's not that surprising if they lose because everyone's a professional, everyone's good. They're all good enough to make it to the NFL. There's levels to it though in college. It's a little different. Oh man,
2: thank you. Thank you for the
0: education. I'm gonna pop a blood vessel.
2: Thank you for the education.
0: Stop disrespecting Western Michigan. Okay. Back to Texas. Team I think could win the national championship. They're the team I'm riding on, actually. Arch Manning looked good. 305 yards, 4 touchdowns. Ryan Wingo was 6, 7 grabs for 121 and a touch. They just blow the brakes off of Texas State, a new Pac-12 team, 59-7. Indiana taking on North Texas. Overall looked really good, that Kirk Cignetti team. Josh Hoover, he threw for 4 touchdowns, only had 3 incompletions. But I got to give North Texas some credit. You lost your coach, you lost your quarterback, you lost That's your true. Best wide receiver. There were some points in this game. They ultimately ended up losing 52-16, but there were some points in this game where that offense was really giving the Indiana defense some problems. So North Texas, a team that we thought was going to take a step back because of all the people they lost in the transfer portal that followed their coach to Oklahoma State. But I don't know. The culture there is still good. And like were you going to probably upset Indiana? No, but I mean, they gave them some problems at points. There's some really great flashes there that when you get into more group of six play and conference play in the American, that you can build on and potentially be a team in the conversation for the American championship and after, make your way to a bowl game.
1: There was some points in this game where it was pretty close. You can see in the box score, Indiana had a 21-point fourth quarter that really took away the lead. But like you were saying, North Texas offense was kind of flowing for a bit there. They had some pressure on Josh Hoover as well. He took a shot. It got huge cut right across the bridge of his nose, bleeding all across his face before halftime. I mean, they had some positive moments still in this game, even though they lost by a certain amount.
0: I'm not panicking on Indiana because, like, there were some points where they didn't look super great, but you don't really have a preseason, so that could have just been, you know, those first game problems and the, you know, some things that you still need to work out that you can't practice when you don't have, like, a real game speed. But ultimately, at the end of the day, they showed that, like, the discipline of a Cignetti team and, like, the toughness of the player. Hoover bleeding down his face, throwing a strike to Charlie Beck, and Beck took a huge shot, held onto the ball for a touchdown. There were, like, a lot of those moments where it's just, like, the toughness, the discipline, and the desire to win for that Indiana team. So they'll still be a problem.
1: It's a Cignetti team.
0: Ultimately, they did take over this game and win it handily.
1: You described exactly what they were. They're a Cignetti team.
0: We'll keep moving it here. Texas A&M shut out Missouri State 50-0. We'll see. I don't know. I'm still not sure how I feel about Texas A&M this year. I really need their schedule ended up kind of being easier than one of the easier SEC teams. So we'll see how they look when they get into SEC play. But 50-0 win, still 50-0 win. LSU beat the brakes off of Clemson. I thought Clemson was going to be a little bit better this year, but I guess not.
1: People, I mean, if there was a game for Clemson to come and show that they were a different team, this was it. You go to Death Valley and you get a dub on a new coach, a controversial head coach, controversial team. There's already a pretty big rivalry between these two schools. The ex-NFL guys going, a lot of questions on Sam Leavitt. I mean, people saying that he came into LSU not having a lot of tape. It's absolutely crazy to me. I mean, the guy had a first-round pick wide receiver, obviously, and an NFL running back on his team in Arizona State. How is going to LSU where they have enough money to fill you up with talent at every single position? I mean, the Tigers got a 6'7" tight end. Yeah. The guy's a freak. Like, they have a Tre'Davious Green is an athletic monster. Winston Watkins guy that you just clicked on, he was a beast in this game.
0: Yeah. 7 grabs for 110 yards and a touchdown. Leavitt, I mean, this guy took the Arizona State into the college football playoff, and
1: his running game alone against Texas in the college football playoffs gave him a huge run for their money.
0: Yeah, we'll never forget that ASU run, man. They were special. Dude, his dual threat ability is just absolutely insane. He threw for 230 yards and a touchdown. He had that early interception where it was like, oh well.
1: Did you see that pick though? The wide receiver dropped a ball on a slant.
0: Yeah,
1: and it's just a gimme, a birthday present for the DB right there.
0: Maybe you could have put a little bit more on his receiver, but I mean, that's still. I mean, you should catch that.
1: Yeah, it was right in his hands.
0: On 12 attempts, he ran for 113 yards and 2 touchdowns. LSU as a team ran for 309 yards and 4 touchdowns. Dylan Jones also had a buck 13 on the ground and 2 touchdowns on 23 attempts. Yeah, I'd say LSU's going to be pretty good. Whit Weeks.
1: I'm saying that they're
0: defensive player of the year potential. SEC? Yeah, 1.5.
1: I'm thinking that LSU Tigers win in the SEC.
0: Wow, wouldn't shock me at all. The SEC needed another team to kind of jump up and be like a national title contender. They absolutely looked the part. They look like a college football playoff team, and that's got to be the expectation with all this drama around Kiffin coming there. Like, you got to show out, you got to make it to the college football playoff. But yeah, they were living in the backfield. four sacks, 10.5 tackles for a loss. Like, it was just...
1: Clemson had to go to their backup QB in this one. Christopher Vezina started. He only had one start last year when Klubnik went down for only one game. He got the start. And, I mean, is that going to be your option moving forward? In 10 for 16, didn't even break 100 yards.
0: Yeah. I got to say, their coaches on the hot seat, Dabo Sweeney. That's the one I got to be looking at, man.
1: One of my predictions early in the season, just because my brother is a Clemson Tigers fan, I wanted to troll him a little bit. I said that DeBoer is going to get fired midseason. If it keeps on going like this, he might be gone before him. He might be gone like week three.
0: Yeah. LSU, though, dominant 51-10 victory. They're going to be a they look like they're going to be a problem. We got Texas Tech.
1: What's going on here? They
0: struggled against Abilene Christian.
1: This is the school of the blind, and they did not beat them by enough points.
0: They're only a 33-10 victory. Kind of expect like to just eviscerate this team.
1: They threw a pick against them?
0: Yeah.
1: No, dude.
0: I'm not as high on Texas Tech. I know they have a ton of money, and yeah, they reloaded a bunch of talent, but I just think the whole Brendan Sorbsby thing threw a wrench into their plan. Will Hammond was good overall, but I think that was a big... And then they got into the legal dispute, and they were suing to try to get him back in here. I think that was just a big distraction that really made it difficult for this team to prepare and look... And it showed. They just did not look sharp week one. I mean, this was... It wasn't the usual, like, there were some operational things where it's like when you don't have a preseason to practice, it's like, now they just like, there were some moments where they just looked straight up like bad. And like, if you're like looking bad against Abilene Christian,
1: that's not okay.
0: When you get into Big 12 play, Utah looks really good this year. BYU is going to be really good this year. Houston should be really good this year.
1: Remember, we looked at their schedule. Their hardest game this year is Houston. For Texas Tech.
0: That's their benefit.
1: Look at that.
0: They got the benefit of not having super difficult
1: schedule. At Colorado, trap game.
0: Could be, yeah.
1: Trap game.
0: Colorado can run the ball with the success that they had, and maybe just Julian Lewis pass it a little bit better.
1: Toughest game on the schedule is right now is ranked 22 Houston, and that's only because they have the ranking next to their name.
0: So a lot of questions around Texas Tech. Not as dominant as a win as you would expect. Bama, plenty of dominance here. Keelan Russell getting his first start.
1: He's all right.
0: For 256. Had a rushing touchdown on 86 yards rushing. Bama just cruised through this one. They had a couple of defensive scores as well. 48-10 there. Yeah.
1: I think maybe
0: it was against Eastern Carolina, so I'm not... Still not sure what my verdict is on Alabama. I want to see them. They play Kentucky next week. Kentucky looked a lot better, so we'll see how they look in that game before I really have a verdict on them. Hey, BYU, a lot of returning talent. Brockmeyer back there as well. He threw for 3 touchdowns. I think they ran all over Utah Tech, though. Yeah, 308 rushing yards on 46 attempts. And 5 touchdowns. It's that same smash mouth BYU football. They want to beat you in the trenches.
1: You got another Taysom Hill on your hands with this Bachmeyer dude.
0: I really do.
1: Because it's like another Taysom Hill with just a little bit more arm talent. Because he's slinging it. Like Taysom Hill, you could kind of tell with the arm strength issues in college. But he's got the arm. He's got the velocity. He's got the dual threat ability. It's like Taysom Hill 2.0.
0: Yeah. And BYU, I think they win the Big 12 this year. It's a really good team. They got a great defense. They run the ball super well. Like Bachmeyer is a talented quarterback. The Mormon church literally intervened to make sure their coach stayed at the school and then go to Penn State. So, like, they're all in. they're going to be a playoff team. They're going to win the Big 12. I think they got the most, they've been the most consistent over the past few years, aside from like Texas Tech, who's got all their, these offseason problems. BYU didn't have that. Just a little, I mean, there was like, oh, maybe our coach is going to leave. And then the Crumble Cookie CEO, some supplement company CEO, and the freaking Mormon Church were like, big dog.
5: Hold on.
0: Stay in Utah.
5: Hold on.
0: They get a dominant 63-7 win over Utah Tech.
1: Because when these sports teams are good, you got to think about how much money that they're also going to be getting back. Like, it, these big companies are not just some alumni donor that wants his old favorite team to be good. It's like they're getting millions.
0: All right, I think we've talked about it enough ad nauseum. Like, Michigan did not deserve to beat Western Michigan, but they did. They're 13-12. Whatever. We're gonna just keep it moving. The Matt Campbell era.
1: We'll get back to that game.
0: The Matt Campbell. I don't know if I got anything else to say. Like, I mean, Western Michigan, good MAC team. Still probably shouldn't have gone in there and won if Michigan was actually deserving of a top 25 ranking, but.
1: I guess we should.
0: They played that game.
1: If anyone doesn't know the situation, I guess the last thing we could do is just break down what happened there. In the final seconds of the game, Michigan has a one possession lead, 12-6, in a very defensive and really methodical game that Michigan got smacked in the mouth. They weren't ready for it. They were down the whole game. They couldn't get a drive together. It's punt after punt. For both teams, really. But Western Michigan had the lead. Final seconds on the clock. Bryce Underwood fires a Hail Mary pass. That's incomplete. You think the game's over? No, no. Michigan sideline and their players are calling for an interference from the defense, saying that one of their players was out of bounds. The player that touched the ball to break up the pass was out of bounds, which obviously it is a penalty. But the clock had already struck zero at this moment. The referees and officiating crew at this moment had decided that that would be awarded and more time would be added onto the clock for Michigan, giving them another chance at a Hail Mary. Bryce Underwood's able to drop back, pass. This time it's completed, and the game-winning Hail Mary pass is completed after what was just a scandal. Here, really, it's become a scandal in sports in the last few days.
0: Like, the Big Ten says that the stadium clocks are synced with the broadcast clocks. I don't remember what the technology was called with their official statement.
1: The ball was at zero when it was like at its highest arc in the pass from Bryce Underwood on the Hail Mary. Like, it was still flying in the air.
0: Like, what they're trying to say is that, like, the ball immediately comes dead when the player that was out of bounds touches it. So they said that he batted the pass with a second left on the clock. But, I mean, we saw in the broadcast replay, the ball looked like it was still clearly in the air before he hit it. Terry McClory, the rules analyst, was, like, not – even he was like, I'm not really sure. Like, he's like, our clock should be the clocks that the Big Ten's working with should be synced with the broadcast clocks. Like, what we are seeing on the broadcast should be pretty accurate, but they had that. Apparently there was that side by side of the stadium clock. And when the ball was touched, the whole thing just feels shady. Feels like they're pulling things out of their ass with this. So I don't, we're not a lot of people are happy about it, and rightfully so. That should have been a statement. And I mean, one of the biggest wins in Western Michigan program history, and it got absolutely robbed for them. And I think it's just like, you know, it's, you'd be like, well, why didn't you just defend the Hail Mary again to give them their credit? I mean, like that emotional swing of going from thinking that you had won the game and you're celebrating to all of a sudden
1: you're back on the field.
0: They're reversing it, and you just don't, like, you don't get a lot of time to prepare and get your Hail Mary defense ready again. It just, it's such a quick swing that I understand why they didn't defend it the second time. It's just, yeah, it's just a tough turnaround to, and I don't think they got enough time to prepare for that second Hail Mary. So, yeah, absolutely, Rob. That's why we're all rooting for Oklahoma next week.
1: Take against Michigan.
0: Destroy Michigan, please. Yeah. Oklahoma, destroy them. All right. Penn State versus Marshall, first game of the Matt Campbell era. This is Rocco Beck, followed him over from Iowa State, threw four touchdowns. They shut out the Thundering Herd 45-0. Tennessee, again, I think they're so overrated, but they're in the top 25 again. They beat Furman 56-9. I mean, we'll see when they play some actual competition how good they actually are.
1: They're kind of in that situation like Missouri, where once the conference play kind of starts, they don't really look all that great. And they get put up on the big stage because they have the opportunity. They're in that big time conference. They just fall short. Yeah, I really think Missouri has a chance to prove some of that wrong this year, like we were saying earlier.
0: The Iowa Hawkeyes shut out Northern Illinois Huskies 42-0.
1: Hank Brown, what
0: they gave up just a grand total of 7 rushing yards due to all the yardage lost on sacks. Northern Illinois' leading rusher had 16 total yards. So the defense still pretty good for the Hawkeyes.
1: Dang.
0: Shut out. Kamari Moulton ran for 183 yards and 2 touchdowns on just 11 carries, which is kind of insane. Right, maybe Iowa has a receiver. Tony Diaz. Hawkeye fans are optimistic about this guy, and they're never optimistic about any of their offensive players. So there you go.
1: Hank Brown had a good game. I mean, they were playing against Northern Illinois. But that's the Northern Illinois team that beat Notre Dame. Come on.
0: Yeah. So, Hawkeyes, I mean, they're still going to be a defensive football team, but maybe there'll be some offense in these games. But I wouldn't hold your breath on that too much. Houston beat Oregon State 33-20. I don't think this was a bad game out of Houston. I just think Oregon State's a much, much improved team from last year. So this was a good gutsy win, early test for the Cougars. Again, I think it's a good thing for them because were they favored by a little bit more? Sure. But like Oregon State, I'm blank on the dude's name. They brought in a new head coach. They're in for 370.
1: Okay.
0: Or they had 376 yards passing from Braden Atkinson. He was slinging the rock.
1: 26 rushing yards.
0: Yeah, they only had 26 rushing yards. So Houston did a great job of controlling the line of scrimmage in that sense, but the secondary didn't really play too well. Obviously,
1: that dude had a 71-yard touchdown. Jesse Legree, 5 catches, 136. Yeah. Gosh.
0: But, yeah, Connor Wayman, not the best game from him. So,
1: yeah, I think this was Hughes back. He was injured.
0: Yeah.
1: Lost a fumble in it.
0: I think, like, overall, like, good win by Houston. They really toughened it up down the stretch. They played some better defense there.
1: That's crazy that he's still in college. He was on Alabama, transferred to Tulane, was injured, and now he transferred over to Houston. Yeah. It could be a sneaky running back over there. The Big 12.
0: I think it was a game where Houston kind of they ran into a tougher opponent than they were maybe expecting. Oregon State, I do think, has been more improved. And, they ultimately really had to gut it out to get this win. But I think that's a good early season test for them. You know, it's a game you can look back on and be like, you know what, I'm kind of glad we got into a dogfight here because this is still going to be a good team in the Big 12. So they ran into I think steeper competition than they were expecting. That's not a knock on Houston. I just think Oregon State's better than maybe a lot of people were.
1: Yeah, watch out for Oregon
0: State. Give them credit for. Then we get to some Sunday games. Notre Dame smoked Wisconsin. It was close in the first half. So if you're a Wisconsin fan,
1: freaking blew it though.
0: Yeah. You just,
1: their second half possessions all were crap.
0: Yeah, they just fell apart in the second half. They threw a pick six, which just, I mean, completely flipped the momentum of that game, and Notre Dame just took over.
1: It all started in the second quarter. That's where they're late. Their like 2 minute drill possession in the second quarter was bad. They got the ball twice in the last 5 minutes of the second quarter. They could have taken the lead or tied the game, and they were down 10-13 still, or yeah, 10-13, and they only scored 3 more points after that. So it was ugly.
0: We had the battle for the Apple Cup, Washington versus Washington State. Huskies come out on top in that one. They get a 24-10 victory. Yeah, well, they're the 17th ranked team in the country. Washington State, I think, also much improved. So this was against, you know, a bit your in-state rival to open the season. Good early season test for the Huskies. But I think we have our absolutely two best games, at least in the top 25 this week, was Louisville Ole Miss,
1: exactly,
0: our only
1: right.
0: top 25 matchup. And then Florida State SMU was also a very good game. Which one do we start with? Because, I mean, these were both fantastic games. This Louisville Ole Miss game, oh my God.
1: I think the best one for me was Louisville Ole Miss.
0: Let's start there.
1: This one, Louisville blew it, man. They got the lead late in the game. Left Ole Miss too much time on the clock, though, and they got into field goal range. Their defense held up a bit on that final drive, but Trinidad Chambliss and the rest of the guys got that distance they needed.
0: I think they tied it up late. Really good drive from Lincoln Kingsholtz, who, that was a big question mark for this Louisville team. You're like, the rest of this team's got a ton of talent. I mean, Kajon Brown didn't have a great game, but, like, you know, a lot of hope for him at the back. Guys like Trey Richardson, Trayshawn Hurry, even LaWayne McCoy should all be really good this year for him. But it was kind of like, you know, how is Lincoln Kingholtz going to play? I think he really stepped up to it. He was their leading rusher with 69 yards. He threw for 307. Was actually fairly accurate, 18-29. So this is just, it was a tough one. Jeff Golding was just pissed at his defense because they were getting beat on some big plays. I mean, there was some bad tackling in this one.
1: Oh, yeah.
0: But Chambliss, end of the day,
1: man,
0: he just put the superhero cape on. He led that great drive. He threw for 336 and 3 touchdowns. He had 6 yards rushing, 4 total touchdowns on the game. Deuce Alexander, this guy's going to be sick. 5 grabs, 159, 2 touchdowns. A lot of big plays in this one. Let's see. Trey Richardson, 62-yard touchdown. You had LaWayne McCoy, the 54-yard touchdown. Deuce Alexander, 62-yard touchdown. I mean, these Kingholtz with a 41-yard run. I mean, people are ripping off big plays left and right here. 41-38, Ole Miss got the win. Both of these teams deserved, I mean, I think Louisville might drop out of the top 25 because of the loss, but they both deserved, honestly, to move up, even though Louisville didn't get the win. Like,
1: it was a good loss from Louisville right there.
0: Best matchup at the beginning of the season. So just some elite talent going back and forth. Primetime window on Sunday. It was awesome. It was really awesome to watch.
1: Good to see them get to play in that moment too, man.
0: So, I mean, I still got Miami as the best team in the ACC, but after this, Louisville's the second best.
1: Yeah, I was thinking this conference was going to be wide open for one of those top teams to take it, like Miami, just run away with the conference. But maybe some good ACC plays and be good.
0: Hey, SMU could be a bit of a problem there. They did not play a very good game, though. But this game got delayed an hour and 40 minutes against Florida State because of a the fuse box blew.
1: Like the transformer?
0: Transformer, that's the word. Yeah.
1: I didn't even know it got delayed.
0: Oh, yeah, it was kickoff was an hour and 40 minutes late. And jeez. Yeah, it was a weird game.
1: LSU was also, it was the lightning delay had that one like 2.5 hours.
0: SMU, they turned the football over 4 times. Kelvin Jennings, well, he did throw for 430 yards and 3 touchdowns, also 2 interceptions. And there, you know, there were some bad picks. Like he kind of just like threw like a tuna melt up into like double coverage, just down the field, like just trying to force it.
1: Tuna melt.
0: Yeah. But then the other thing, like Florida State, especially in the second half, could not throw the ball, and they were 0-for-10 on third downs until they finally converted the first one. I mean, this was a game. Florida State. Like another guy who's going to be on the hot seat is Mike Norvell, because you force all these turnovers and you just can't, but you can't throw the football. You don't capitalize on these mistakes, and a chance to really get a big win against a ranked opponent on your home field, you blow that and end up losing by 3 points. Mustangs escaped, but they did not play very good. They couldn't really stop the run. I mean, Usman Chroma was just running all over that team. But like I mentioned in the second half, like going into the fourth quarter, the Seminoles had attempted 21 runs and 4 passes and completed one of those.
1: Yeah, this
0: I think they completed 4-5 passes total in the second half. Like it was bad. It was really bad.
1: This is a time in the game where you got to have that ability to pass certain scenarios. You have to have that ability.
0: So, yeah, SMU needs to clean up the turnovers and just be a little more sound operationally. So, I mean, because like without all those turnovers, they probably beat Florida State by 3-4 touchdowns, something like that. Like they should have blown this team out of the water, but it was a 3-point game because they kept. I mean, well, like a muff punt was one of them. You got to look up the Florida State
1: guy.
0: What's his name? Jason Lopez. Daniel Hughes. He does the tornado punt.
1: Is it kind of one of those punts that like lands and bounces back?
0: Now you got to look it up because it looks like a shank, but then it gets like a really good bounce, but it bounces weird. So the guy tried to like pick it up off of the bounce. And it like went off of his hands because it kind of came in at a confusing angle.
1: Oh,
0: he wasn't able to grab it.
1: Huh.
0: And it just like flew off of him, and then Florida State recovered.
1: Okay, I'll have to check that out.
0: The Florida State tornado punt. Yeah, then he did it again, and the return man just saw it. He just walked to the sideline. He's like, I'm not even going near that. And they were able to down it inside the 20s because it looks like a shank, but he's doing it intentionally. It's really interesting.
1: That makes sense. It's like a little bit of a fake.
0: Yeah. All right. We're getting to the end of the show. Why don't we take a quick look at what's coming up next week, though? Any notable matchups? I mean, Miami's got a cupcake matchup against Florida
1: A&M.
0: Louisville, they got to keep their 24 ranking. They didn't move down at all. They're playing Villanova.
1: Ooh.
0: Virginia's got Norfolk State, the newest team into the top 25. Kansas and Missouri. We got the Border War primetime television on Fox. Missouri got to go into Kansas to play the Jayhawks. God. Indiana's got Howard. Oregon's going to play an 0-1 Oklahoma State, who did not look good with the new Drew Messmaker in that new era. They lost to Tulsa pretty badly, too. Texas A&M's got Arizona State. That's going to be that'll be a fascinating matchup to watch. Michigan, rightfully so, booted out of the top 25. Oklahoma, do us proud, kick their ass for Western Michigan. Penn State's taking on Temple. Going to Temple, that'll be a road game. That'll be interesting for the Nittany Lions. Georgia's hosting Western Kentucky. Notre Dame's hosting Rice. Alabama. Road test against Kentucky. BYU early season test. They're going to be hosting the Arizona Wildcats. Washington's going to be playing Utah State. SMU's got UC Davis. This should be an interesting matchup. Georgia Tech, Tennessee. The Georgia Tech, coming off a kind of heartbreaking loss, going to be playing, hosting Tennessee.
1: Mendoza brother.
0: Yeah, can Albert Mendoza get the job done this week? We've got Houston taking on Southern, whatever. Game of the week, though, right here.
1: Southern
0: 5:30 on ABC.
1: Ooh.
0: Austin Bryant Stadium, the Texas Longhorns hosting
1: DKR,
0: the Ohio State Buckeyes. Going to be a fantastic matchup. Could be a national championship preview here. Can't wait to watch that one. Oh, that's some good early season college football right there.
1: Love it.
0: LSU's playing Louisiana Tech. Probably easy win there. Oregon State hosting Texas Tech. Trap game for Texas Tech. Beavers, they're looking a lot. They're looking much improved. Iowa State, we got the what's it called? The Hawk Clone. The Cy-Hawk Bowl. Cy-Hawk Bowl, that's what it's called. Great in-state rivalry there. Ole Miss taking on Charlotte. Utah hosting Arkansas. And then USC's playing Louisiana. So a couple of interesting matchups there, but still some cupcake matchups for the other teams there. Although, Ole Miss, hey, you earned it. You took on a very good Louisville team. And now you got Charlotte, who lost to the Citadel last week. So you should take care of business there. But that's going to do it for our show today. We got to go ahead and get off of the air. Thanks for tuning in to another episode of The Final Time. I will be back next week with a week one NFL breakdown, week two college ball to break down as well. Appreciate you all. K-Man and HG signing off.
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7: I'm about as far as I'm going. 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

0: Detail attention.
1: First call, the service member's name is called out loud in the context of a unit. This is meant to ensure all are present and accounted for. Second call, the name is called out again, louder, to confirm that the service member is indeed absent. Third call, the name is called out for a final time, followed by a statement indicating that the service member is not present and accounted for, signifying their death. The final roll call serves as a symbolic gesture to respect and remember their service.
2: Sir, I don't know how to tell this story.
3: Well, you got to, Joe. You tell him there are people what these men did here. You tell him how much troopers died.

Hey everyone, thank you for tuning in to MBR Today as we pay tribute to Chief Warrant Officer 3, Stephen R. Dwyer, Jr., age 38 of Enterprise, Alabama. Stephen was born on September 13, 1985 to Stephen Sr. and Gail Dwyer. Stephen was raised in a home filled with strong values, love, and service. Those values carried him to the United States Military Academy at West Point, where he graduated in 2009 with a degree in leadership and management, following in his parents' footsteps as both were graduates of West Point. He began his career as a field artillery officer, serving as a fire support officer, platoon leader, assistant operations officer, and battery commander, always leading from the front, always lifting others with him. But Stephen's calling was to the skies. He reappointed as a warrant officer, completed flight school, and became an elite UH-60 Black Hawk pilot, serving with distinction at Fort Campbell, Kentucky. His skill, discipline, and calm under pressure made him a trusted pilot in command, mission planner, and instructor pilot. In 2022, Stephen earned one of the most demanding and respected assignments in the U.S. military, selection into the 160th Special Operations Aviation Regiment Airborne, the Night Stalkers. As an MH-60M direct action penetrator pilot, he carried out missions few ever heard about, supporting national security objectives around the world with precision, courage, and unwavering commitment. He deployed to Iraq, Afghanistan, and multiple no-notice missions worldwide. His awards including the Bronze Star, Air Medal, Meritorious Service Medal, Combat Action Badge, Ranger Tab, and numerous campaign medals, which reflect a career defined by excellence and

on November 5th, 2023, CW3 Dwyer gave his life in service to this nation when his MH-60 Black Hawk went down over the Mediterranean Sea during a training mission. He was 38 years old. He served until his final moment doing what he loved, flying, leading, and protecting others. CW3 Dwyer was more than an elite pilot. He was a devoted husband, a loving father, a trusted friend, and a leader whose presence made others better. His legacy lives on in every life he touched, every mission he flew, and every soldier he trained. Stephen leaves behind his wife, Allie, and their sons, Landon, Duke, and Brody, his parents, Stephen Sr. and Gail, his siblings, Chris, Tim, and Maria, his fellow Night Stalkers, and his brothers and sisters in arms. We here at NBR would like to thank you, CW3 Stephen R. Dwyer Jr., for your service and dedication to our country. You leave a legacy of love and courage. Our prayers are with your family, friends, and those who served alongside you. You are truly missed. We have them watch.

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5: 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Welcome to the show tonight, y'all. Hey, tonight I got a show for people who've been looking in the mirror, looking in the mirror with themselves and said, hey, I know I'm capable of more. Maybe life will knock you down. Maybe you lost a job, depression hit, or you just simply wake up and just say, hey, I'm surviving, but no longer living. The good news is you're not finished. No pretending, no faking, not becoming someone else, but becoming the person God has called you to be. Tonight, we're talking about how to reinvent your life. Again, thank y'all for joining Man Talk 133, where men unite. So before we get started, y'all, hey, check out all the platforms. Yo, YouTube, Facebook, us talking, Instagram at Man Talk 133. Everything at Man Talk 130, Pandora, iHeart, and all the other platforms that I'm on. So check it out. 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If you want to check out what I got going on, y'all. Anyway, so look, let's get into it tonight, y'all. So this is something that is really plague a lot of people, right? Most people never reinvent themselves. You know why? Because they're familiar. They stay because they're comfortable, they're afraid, they're surrounded by negative people, they're addicted to routine, right? You ever seen somebody that they just, no matter what, they do the same thing every day? And whether it's on a job or wherever they are, if they're not making enough money, since it's comfortable, since it's, you know, the place where I think I can, I'm just comfortable. I don't have to really, really push myself to do more, right? These are some of the people I'm talking about. They're just addicted to routine. And tonight we're going to try to get into how we can help them reinvent their lives. So now, according to the American Psychological Association, fear of failure and fear of uncertainty are among the biggest barriers to a major life change. Fear keeps a lot of people stuck in places. Fear. Some will rather just live in the pain that they're in than risk discomfort they don't know. So if it's painful and they're comfortable with being in this place, let's say, we're not going to use relationships because some people, you know, use relationships, you know, abusive relationships. We're not going to use that, right? That example. We're going to use, say, for example, if they're in a job and they're not making enough money. They'd rather stay there because they know they're going to get off at a certain time every day. They know they're going to get this paid this a certain amount every week. All this stuff they know is this far from the house. And instead of them stepping out into something to help them grow and make them a little bit of discomfort, they're going to stay right where they are, right? For example, take this out. Moses, 40 years as a prince, 40 years living, 40 years hiding. Then at 80, God reinvented his life. Your age isn't your limitation. Your mindset is. If you put in your mind that you're going to do something, you're going to do it. If you have the will to live, people have had cancer and sicknesses, health issues that actually would take most people out. But they have the mindset that, you know what? I'm going to make it through this. Your age, no matter how old you are, people got the mindset that they're going to do something, they do it, right? Have you ever stayed somewhere too long? Have you ever stayed in a place too long? A job, a church, whatever, a position. Have you ever stayed in a place too long, and why? Right. Okay. Me, when I was, I give you an example of me. I stayed at a company. It was a dump truck company. I stayed there too long. I knew that if it rained, I wouldn't work. I knew if it was cold, I didn't work. But I got comfortable with staying at home. You know, hey, I know I'm gonna be off the day. It's cold. And I got comfortable in that. And I had to shift and reinvent my life to do some other things, right? So you cannot change what you refuse to examine. Ask yourself, what am I good at? What drains me? What inspires me? What discourages me? Where am I wasting time? A lot of people waste time on a lot of things that they really don't want to do because you could be good at cooking, but you don't like cooking, you know? But since somebody else told you to do it, you're wasting time. You know what I mean? What drains you? You know, you get up in the morning, you just roll over in the bed and be like, Lord, I do not want to go to this job. I do not want to go into this building today. That means it's draining you. And you need to shift something around so God can do something different in your life. So you can look at different opportunities, right? Five areas to focus on. One is faith. Now, faith could be, you know, some people, you know, the Bible says, you know, talks about faith. You know, now faith is the substance of things hoped for, the evidence of things not seen, right? But some people's faith is like their church, like what denomination. Some I've heard, but, you know, I believe by in faith, you know, my faith is in Jesus Christ or whatever the case is. Sometimes I've heard that said that way, right? Health, relationships, finances, purpose. Now, let me go back to relationships, because when I say relationships, it's not necessarily meaning that, you know, you're like if you're married or if you're engaged or if you're dating. Relationships could mean business relationships. You know what I mean? Like you're in relationships with certain business people and you got to maintain, that'll be an area to focus on. You got to maintain that relationship. You got to maintain your health. You got to maintain your finances. You got to have a purpose and know what your purpose is and maintain it. Stay driven. Stay purpose driven. Stay purpose driven no matter what. Stay purpose driven. Stay on your purpose, right? So if you would have to rate yourself from 1 to 10, where are you weakest at? In the ones I just listed, where are you weak at in faith? 1 to 10, where would you rate yourself? Health, 1 to 10, because that's important too, because without health, you might be in trouble. You know what I'm saying? Your body might shut down on you. You won't have to worry about the relationship, finances, or purpose, or nothing else, right? So where do you rate yourself? Health-wise, relationship-wise, finances, purpose, 1 to 10, where do you rate yourself? You know, where are you weakest? Where are you the weakest at? That's the starting point, y'all. You gotta understand where you are. You focus on these five areas. You gotta figure out where you are. It's just like this, right? It's like starting a race and don't know what's your starting point. You don't know the starting point, you definitely ain't gonna know the ending point. So you got to know where your starting point, where do you start from? Everybody know where they need to start from. Some people, you know, their finances are good, but their health is bad. Some of them, their relationship is good, but their money is bad. Some of them purpose is there. They ain't got no money, relationship, or health, or none of that. So you got to know what your starting point is, right? So this is one of the hardest things to do. Letting go of your old identity. You gotta let go of your old identity. And one of the hardest things for people to do is stop introducing themselves by their past. I'm broke. I'm addicted. I failed. That's not who you are. Let's be clear on this. That's not who you are, right? That's something that you experienced in life and it doesn't define you. Those are some things, again, you experience in life that, and it doesn't define who you are. Yeah, well, cool. Everybody failed. I failed. You know, I failed before. Surprise, I failed before. I've been broke before. Surprise. Yeah. I was addicted to something before. Yes. So the people listening, you are not in this thing alone, right? You got to understand that this is just something that you experienced in life. Everybody going to experience something in life. So these may be some of the things you experience. You are not alone, right? So think about this from the biblical perspective, right? You got to let go of your old identity so God could do something new, right? Saul became Paul. Simon became Peter. Abram became Abraham. Jacob became Israel. And check this out. Check this out. God often changed the name before changing the future. So you gotta be like, hey, I know I messed up. That's a fact. I know I did. I know I messed up. You know, I know some things I did that was wrong, that I messed up. I know I did. But that does not define who I am. I gotta start changing the way that I look at myself. And God changes. He changed their names before changing what they were actually called to be. So you got to start doing that. You got to change. Stop calling yourself broke and addicted and poor and all these things that we call ourselves. You're not that. What labels have you accepted from people? What labels have you allowed people to put on you? Crazy. They crazy. They crazy. And you laugh at it. How many labels have we allowed people to put on us? You know what I'm saying? Like, hey, you know, like, hey, too holy is one of them. Hey, too holy for me. I can't. They too holy, holy, holy. I can't even be around them. They just holy. Holy and sanctified. I can't be around them. They too holy. I ain't going to lie. Being too holy is a good labor to have. That means you spending time with the Lord, right? So that's a good labor to have. But I'm just saying, how many bad labels have we allowed people to put on us that we gladly accept and laugh it off? You know what I mean? Now, before we go to break, we're going to jump into this for a few minutes, right? You got to change the circle. You have to change the people that you're around. It's no question about it. Check this out. Jim Rohn. I think I've said his name right. Jim Rohn. Rohn. Was an American entrepreneur, author, and motivational speaker. This is what he said. You are the average of the five people you spend the most time with. Now think about that. You are the average of the five people you spend most time with. If you spend time with broke people, five broke people, more than likely, you're going to be broke too. If you spend most of your time, five people, and they drink, more than likely, you're going to be a drinker too. Yes, that's what he said. And I believe it, because I know that if you're around somebody, that if you're not a cursor, you know, use profanity and you're around people for a long time, you can adapt some of that. So we got to be careful about who we're around, y'all. And I'm going to get right back into this after the break.
6: Stats tell that each day, 22 veterans commit suicide due to PTSD. 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After hours and hours of thinking, Beekeeping for Veterans was born. Beekeeping for Veterans combines beekeeping with mindfulness meditation. 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
4: Opinions expressed in this program are those of the speakers and do not necessarily reflect the views or positions of any entities they represent.
5: Welcome back to Man Talk 133 with me and you, Nate. Welcome back to the show, y'all. Tonight we're talking about how to reinvent your life. We went through some things in the first segment, you know, that was, you can go back and listen to. But when we ended the first segment, we were talking about Jim Rohn. He was an American entrepreneur, author, motivational speaker. And he said that you are, I'm reading it, quote, you are average of the five people you spend the most time with. So who you spending time with? Now, that doesn't always have to be something negative. I mean, it could be, you may spend around your time around smart people, people that's making money if that's what you want to do, people that starting businesses if that's what you want to do, right? So it's not always something that's bad, but you got to check who you are spending your time with. If you're spending around time around bad people, change the circle. Change the circle. Now, if you're a person that's, you know, making around people that's making money and they're starting to get greedy, change your circle. You got to change your circle. And you got to ask yourself, now ask yourself, who stretches me? Are the people around me, do they stretch me? Or am I always doing all the stretching? Who celebrates me? Do I have accomplishments? Who celebrates me? Or am I doing all the celebrating? Some people are just natural encouragers. Like, you know, Barnabas in the Bible, he was a natural encourager. But some people are so jealous they can't celebrate with you. If you got jealous folk around you that can't celebrate when something good happens to you, change your circle. Who drains me? Every time something happens, they call me. And they drain you for information and they suck you dry. And you're just like, man, why every time something happens, they call me? I'm tired of people calling me all the time. It's stressful. Like, if that's the case, change your circle. Change your circle. This is one right here that a lot of people do. Who only calls when they need something? All year, everything good. You don't hear nothing from them. But when they need something, I may have a flat tire, I need $10 or $20 or whatever they may need. Guess what? That's who you're going to hear from them. You'll hear from them then. So who only calls when they need something? If you got those people around you that's doing that, you gotta change your circle, right? Statistics show social support strongly influences resilience, motivation, and long-term success. sometimes reinvention requires replacing your environment. That's right, you got to move. Sometimes you got to move from around people because they will keep you stuck in a place. You got to move sometime. If you're around people that all they're doing is just draining you all the time and you're the breadwinner for everybody, you got to move. You got to go do something different. For example, Abraham, you know, you had to leave. He had to separate from Lot. Sometimes you got to separate. Sometimes God calls you away before he calls you upward. He cannot take you up if you got people hanging on to your ankles. You trying to go up, and every time you go up, they pull you right back down. You know, telling you negative stuff, and you know that ain't God telling you to do that. I mean, come on. Now, we've been together for years. We've been doing this for years together. Now you're gonna try to move away. Do you know that when you move like that, how much it gonna cost you? You ain't gonna have no friends up there. You ain't gonna just tell them, I'm gonna make new friends. I made y'all friends, y'all my friends. I can make new friends. You gotta move. You gotta learn new skills. The fastest growing people never stop learning. They never stop educating themselves. No matter how high they get, they never stop educating themselves. They never stop learning. This is how they do it. Books. Now, this is I would say it's a true statement, but they always use one race when they say this. We want to keep some from black folk put in a book. I say it like this. If you want to hide something from people, put it in the book. Because everybody don't like reading. It ain't only black folk that don't like reading. A lot of people don't like reading. If you want to hide something from them, put it in a book. Listen to podcasts. Like this one. Man Talk 133. Man, you make. Listen to podcasts like this. Whatever it is you're trying to go and grow into. Listen to those type of podcasts, right? Get mentors. Put people around you that's going to help you get to the place you need to get to. Don't put people around you that can't help you get nowhere. No matter where you're going, they can't help you. It's no need to have them people around you. No need at all. You're going to waste a lot of time, a lot of energy. They're going to drain you. They're going to suck you dry. And then in the end, you still ain't going to be able to get where you need to get to. Get you some mentors. Take courses. You got to take courses, y'all. You gotta take courses to educate yourself. You got to. You know, I took some courses, and I said this before, and I'm going to say it again. I am a certified business consultant and a certified life coach. I had to take courses to learn different things. I had to. There's no way around it. Start networking. If you're getting into a certain field, career field or business field or whatever, start networking with people in that field. That way, you know, you can start building your Rolodex, so to speak, where people can, you know, you can reach out to people if they got questions. Like if you have questions like, hey, you know, I need to figure out, I got this deal on the table, but I don't really quite know how to land the deal. You know, can you help me, or can I bring you and you partner with me? And, you know, we, you know, make a little money together. You got to network, y'all. You got to network. Now, this is what it says. Average CEOs reportedly read dozens of books each year. How many have you read? I ain't gonna lie, y'all. Hey, you don't need me to lie. I ain't no big book reader. Now, because I don't think I read maybe one. I don't know if I read one this year. I'm gonna be honest with y'all. I'm not a big book reader at all. Successful people invest in learning. You gotta spend some money. I know that YouTube stuff is free, and I know all these other places are free, but you gotta spend some money if you want to get in depth information and knowledge of what you're trying to grow into. You got to. Poor thinking keeps people poor. If all y'all work together and all y'all poor and all y'all just recycling poor information, that poor minds that y'all just keep recycling, y'all could be thinking poor and it's going to keep y'all poor. That's just bottom line. There's no way around it. If you're around rich people and you're thinking rich, you're going to be rich because you're thinking rich. You got a mindset. You're thinking, hey, I'm going to be rich, so this is what I'm going to do right here. Boom, boom, boom, boom, boom, boom, boom, right? So listen, I'm going to challenge y'all. I'm going to challenge myself too. I ain't going to sit here and tell y'all that I'm going to do the things that I'm challenging y'all. So I'm actually challenging myself at the same time. Read one book every month. That's 12 books a year. Imagine how you're going to become if you are trying to get into real estate or real estate investing or, you know, whatever it is you're trying to get into. And you read 12 books in 1 year about it. Imagine how much more informed you're going to be when it comes down to, you know, you when it comes down to you starting to do real estate on your own, like you learn so much, right? From reading 12 books a year. I can't commit to it. I ain't gonna sit here and tell y'all I'm gonna commit to that, y'all. I'll try. Just what I'm gonna tell y'all like that. I give it a shot. Can't guarantee you I'm gonna do it. Reinvent your health. Your energy changes everything. You exercise. Drink water, get the right amount of sleep. That's one of the things I got to work on, y'all. Nutrition, I don't eat really bad, but I don't eat really good either because the salads right now is one of them things I don't know. Got to find another healthy way to eat. Manage your stress management. You got to be able to manage your stress no matter what it is. Life, kids going to stress you. Your husband or wife going to stress you. Work going to stress you. Church gonna stress you. Traffic gonna stress you. A lot of things gonna stress you. You gotta be able to manage the stress, y'all. You gotta be able to get in the gym or even walk. You ain't necessarily gotta go to the gym. You can walk at least 30 minutes outside. It don't cost you nothing to go outside and walk. You know what I mean? And drink water. I ain't talking about 8 ounces in 2 days. I'm talking about I drink probably about 120 ounces of water a day. So drink your water, y'all. Now, studies consistently show regular physical activity improves mood, cognitive function, and long-term health. So as long as you're getting out doing something, you ain't got to be perfect. You just got to be consistent in what you're doing. Your body, it's the temple of the Holy Spirit. So don't defile it. Don't put alcohol in it. Don't smoke and doing all this wild stuff with your body. Like you got one. You got one. You better take care of it. You got one. Take care of your body. Seriously. You got to do that. You got to reinvent your finances. Most people don't need more money. Most people don't need more money. They need better habits. They need to learn how to manage it better, budget it better. That's what they need. They don't need a whole lot more money because the more money you get, the more you're going to spend it on nonsense. So you don't need more money. You do need more money. But I'm saying, like, most people that's making a good amount of money don't need more money. They just need to know how to budget what they have. And that'd be just fine. Think about the folk in the old days, y'all. I mean, think about it. They weren't making nowhere near what we're making. And they made it. Some of them have 10 kids. Like, how in the world y'all feed 10 kids? Good grief. How in the world y'all make 10 kids? You know what I'm saying? But anyway, I digress. You don't need, you just need better habits. You got to budget better. You got to do, you know what? I'm up against the break. So I'm going to come back and get into reinvent your finances right after the break, y'all.
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5: Welcome back to Man Talk 133, where men unite. Tonight, we're going to reinvent y'all lives tonight. For sure, for sure. We're going to reinvent y'all lives. I'm telling you. Before I went to the break, we were talking about people don't need more. Most people don't need more money. They need better habits. One of the habits they need is how to budget. How to budget them bucks. If you don't know how to budget them bucks, you're going to be in trouble. That's a fact. I don't care how much money you got. You ever think about this? People think they just need more. If I just had more money, I had more money, I could do. Listen, it's been millionaires that didn't know how to budget their money and went broke. Completely broke. So you got to know how to budget, right? You got to learn how to budget your money. You got to know how to save. You got to know how to invest. This is a thing that get a lot of people. You got to stop impulse spending. I've been guilty of it, y'all. Another surprise. Surprise. I've been guilty of impulse spending, y'all. I mean, I see a pair of shoes. I'm just like, man, I like these. And then I see another pair and I'm like, dang, I like them too. And I'm like, you know what? Dang. I'm going to get both of them. That's what I'm going to do. Impulse spending. We got to stop doing that, y'all. We got to stop. We got to stop doing that. Multiple streams of income. We got to create more ways to make money, y'all. More than just your job. You got to have get you some investments, get your little side hustle, whatever you're doing to try to get other money in, right? So you can set up these things. Like emergency funds. I ain't saying you can't set it up now, but it'll help you put more into your emergency fund. I think some people say it's about, what, six months or something like that. You should have saved for emergency fund. If you go to a job, and I tell everybody this, I don't care where you go to. If you go to a job, get into their retirement program. You got to. It helps you for investing for retirement. You know, if you feel like this is the job, I'm gonna be here forever, get it to the retirement program, y'all, and match what they, if they match it, you ain't gonna miss the money anyway. And plus, you're gonna get it and trick it off on coffee and stuff anyway, so you ain't gonna see it. I think it's pre-tax. You get it before they take it out, before you ain't get taxed. You know what I'm saying? So you're not going to miss it. Get into retirement programs that people have. Start investing. Start small. Do not invest in, if people are going to come and tell you, hey, you know what? I got this program. If you give me $1,000, I guarantee you by the end of the year, you're going to have at least $2 million. If you don't take off running the other way, flying the other way, and while you're running away from them, call him a liar on the way while you're running away from him, because it is most definitely a scam. I'm just letting you know that right now. Hey, if you got a talent, something that you're good at, get you a side business. Set you up a side business. You know what I mean? Do something that you're good with your hands. You know, you could start a podcast, a YouTube channel. If you like to talk and you're exciting and people want to look at you, hey, start a channel. You never know where it may grow into. That's what Man Talk did. We, you know, my brother and I, you know, I started this thing and brought him in and brought Marcus in. And, you know, we turned it in, you know, to YouTube. And then it just went from there. And now, you know, it's growing where it's growing, you know. And it turned into a clothing line that came out of it, which is, again, Man Talk 133 Apparel co.com. I'm gonna put the link here for y'all. Don't worry about it. I got you. Don't worry about it. I got you. Social media income. If you are able to, you know, you ain't got to be articulate. You ain't got to be polished. You don't have to be like, you know, one of the greatest speakers like Les Brown and the other guy I talked about, Jim Rohn. You don't got to be polished like those guys. Just get up there. And if you're consistent, because you're gonna need consistency and discipline in social media, you're definitely gonna need it. And you can potentially create you a side income. Digital products. If you're selling something that's a digital, like an ebook or something like that, Joe, KDP, Amazon, KDP, self-publish, all these different things you can do. Self-publish your own book. You know, KDP, and you know, once you do it up there, you can put it on a whole lot of other different platforms and Noble and all the different places. I got a book out there, Ministry From My Perspective by Shaw Whitaker. It's all over. Check it out. Real estate. Now, this is one of the things I was in pretty heavy. You know, I had it was about property. So if you get into the market at the right time, whether you're going to get in and flip or you're going to get in and hold, if you get in at the right time, you can hold them. I end up getting in at a good time, but then a bad time because 2008 hit, you know, the bottom fell out. So you had to get rid of it. If you know, people won't pay in and all, so you had to get rid of it. So that's what I did. Still did pretty good with real estate. Really good with real estate. So look at real estate. Remember in the Bible, talk about the parable of the talents. He gave one. He buried it in the ground. He gave another one this amount. And he gave one of them X amount. And he multiplied it. So God blessed the multiplication. Not excuses. The other one went and buried it in the ground. Like, you know, it's. What's the purpose of that? You're going to bury it in the ground for what? Like, that didn't make sense. You know what I'm saying? Just like, you know, if you're going to invest in something, invest. You know, listen, okay. If you can find some to invest in where you're making, let's say, 10% on your money, right? Versus somewhere where you're getting less than 1%. You might want to take the money and put it where you're going to get the 10% as long as it's a safe investment. Because the 1% or less than 1% to hold in a credit union or a bank or whatever is not doing you any good, none whatsoever. They're making money with your money and give you the crumbs off of it. So, yeah, you got to reinvent your mind. Everything begins with your thinking. As a man thinketh in his heart, so is he. Whether it be good or bad. So you got to think. And you got to be thinking all the time. Negative thinking creates negative living. Positive thinking without action changes nothing. So if you're thinking positive, it's basically like faith without works is dead. You got all this faith, but you ain't moving on nothing. So it's basically, it ain't going to change nothing. This is going to be just stuck in this cycle where you're doing nothing. That's it. Faith requires action. I just said that. Faith without works is dead. Period. Ain't no way of getting around it. You have all the faith in the world, but if you ain't moving forward on nothing, you're going to stay stuck. That's a fact. These are some practical habits, y'all. Morning gratitude. Wake up thankful, grateful, thanking the Lord for your another day. You know, hey, because the Bible says, hey, daily loads you with benefits. Don't you want to know what your benefits are? Talk to him. God, what benefits I got today? You say you load me with daily benefits. What is it? I want to know what they are for today. Because I know what happened to me yesterday. I had some crazy favor. Everywhere I went, things happened for me. I mean, I just like, hey, I went in this place. I got, you know, somebody paid for my food. I went in this place and, you know, I thought it was going to be $300 and he ended up being $100 because they had $200 off discount just for me. So, I mean, hey, prayer. You got to get up in the morning and pray. You got to get up and read the Bible or whatever it is going to get you to the place you need to be. You got to sit down and write down these goals. You got to write them down, y'all. Ain't no way of getting around it. You got to take a book. Because I'm going to tell you what happens. You could be riding and you're thinking of something like, dang, that's a great idea. Wow, that's a great idea. That is a great idea. Wow. When you think about it. Somebody cut you off and you get mad with them and you forget what the idea was. Or you think about it in the bed. You know what? I get up in the morning. I'm gonna jot this down. As soon as I get up in the morning, I'm going to write this down. And guess what? You forget what it was, or you forget all of it. You remember some of it, but not all of it, right? Affirmations rooted in scripture. Read your affirmations. Limiting negative media. Let me tell y'all something right now. Excuse me, y'all. The news. Lord have mercy. The news right now, y'all, is negative media. I hate to say it. All of them negative media. All of them are negative media right now. Whether you're Democrat or Republican or independent or whatever, a libertarian, whatever you are, all the news outlets right now are negative. So you got to limit that. You got to limit what you know, your ear gates and eye gates, right? Because Romans 12:2 says, be ye transformed by the renewing of your mind. You got to renew your mind with positive thinking, positive things. It's no question about it. You have to reinvent your purpose. Purpose answers what? Why am I here? Why? Many people chase money. That may not be what your purpose is. Your purpose may be to help young kids and take a pay cut. As they say, take a haircut on it. You know what I'm saying? If that's what your purpose is and it's fulfilling to you, then forget the money. That's going to come. You know what I mean? You got to know, why am I here? You know, some people chase money. Some other people chase titles. Their whole goal in life is somebody to call them a prophet. Yeah, you know, I'm a prophet so-and-so. Yeah, you know, this is what people chase. Some people chase. I've been working at this job for 30 years and they finally promoted me to supervisor. That's what they chase. But fulfillment comes from purpose. If you know what your purpose is, that's where you're going to be fulfilled. You're going to really be like, man, like, dude, I can do this for free. They ain't even really got to pay me to do this. You know what I mean? So that's when you know it's your purpose, right? If money wasn't an issue, what would you spend your life doing? If you didn't have to worry about money at all in life, what would you spend your life doing? I don't know. I mean, that's a good question because you got to think about it. I don't know. Would you spend your life mentoring, serving, building, giving? You know, what would be your kingdom impact? or you're just going to have money and do nothing? Just sit around, do nothing. I don't know. What would it be, y'all? I tend to think I'd be try to be mentor to some people. You know, I would like to create as many millionaires as I possibly could if I'm a millionaire. You get what I'm saying? Give them the blueprint for them to become millionaires as well. Responsible people. I'll be right back after the break, y'all.
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4: Welcome back to Man Talk 133, where men unite tonight. How to reinvent your life. Gave some stuff in this show tonight, y'all, that's going to help y'all reinvent y'all life if y'all want to. It's all choice. If you want to do it, you can. If you don't, on you. The information is there. You just got to go apply it. Faith without works is dead. And if you don't have no faith, if you got faith and no works, you can stay stuck in the same old place. That's just how that's going to go. Sorry to tell y'all. Sorry. All right. So before we get out of here, right? But I'm going to give you some steps for your 90-day reinvention plan, all right? We're going to go through week one, y'all. I mean, it's a lot, but y'all can go back and listen to it, right? But this is before we get out of here, I'm going to challenge everyone listening to me tonight in week one. Clean your house. Clean your phone. Delete distractions. Write down goals. Week two, start exercising. Read daily, pray daily, read the Bible, read something. I would say the Bible and something else. That's just me. That's what I would say. Pray daily. Let me tell y'all something about the prayer thing, you know, and the exercise thing too. The prayer thing is, you know, some people think you got to pray for an hour. They see the older people that pray for 20, 30, 40, 50, 60, 70 minutes. You'd be like, whoa. I got to pray that long? No, you don't. You don't have to pray that long. You don't. Start somewhere, though. You got to start somewhere. Start somewhere. Please start somewhere. 5 minutes, 3 minutes, 7 minutes, 10 minutes. Start somewhere, y'all. It's like exercising. Some people see these folks get on the elliptical and they be up there for like 2 hours. They be like it ain't bothering them. Don't do that. Start with the 10 minutes or 5 minutes, whatever you got in you, it don't matter. Just whatever you got in you, start somewhere. Week three, find a mentor, somebody you can trust, somebody that you know is going to give you the right advice that you need for you to move forward in what you're trying to get to. Join a community, you know, the real estate community or AI community where, you know, you're trying to learn AI and whatnot. Join a community. You know what I'm saying? Like, they get all types of communities now. Join one. And another thing, when you're doing these communities, ignore the trolls, because you're going to have people in there trolling and acting all crazy, saying all crazy, weird. Ignore them. Know what your purpose is, what you go in there for. I'm in here to get this. And that's it. Do not let people trick you out of what you're coming in there. If you come to get knowledge and education, they're acting like a fool. Network intentionally. If you're in, and I keep going to real estate, or if you in Bitcoin or crypto or whatever, network intentionally to those type of people. You know what I mean? Make sure you do that. All right. Month number two, create a budget. Create a budget. Start a side hustle. Something that can bring you some money in. Take one class. I ain't said 2, 3, 4, 5. One class. Just one class that'll help you, that you feel like it's going to help you. Whether it be coding, whether it be, you know, self-paced classes for you, you know, for you want to do something different, take a class. Month number three, after you done that, launch something. You know what? I done these classes. Now it's time for me to launch some. I need to start some now.

0: before. Because let me tell you what happened. You take these classes, right? And people go ahead and implement the information, you'll forget it. And then you don't, then you have to go back and either relearn it or drop it. That's what you're going to end up doing. Start the YouTube channel. Is that what you want to do? If that's your purpose and your plan, start it. It's free. Don't cost you nothing. You just got to be consistent with this thing, y'all. It's nothing. When people start these YouTube channels, they think it's, hey, you're going to get up and have a viral moment and I'm going to be raking in all this money. It's not, trust me, it's not like that. Not at all. Believe you and me. Write the book. If you got a book that you've been contemplating about, write it. The job come over at the job. Some come over at the job. You know where I think I'm qualified for, but I don't know if I'm really qualified. Stop talking yourself out of stuff. Go apply for the promotion. Start the business. You changing tires and you're gonna start a changing tire through, you know, one of these warranty companies or like a USA or something where you can do roadside. Start the business. Stop procrastinating. Lead the Bible study. Instead of you preaching to everybody else all the time, right? You know, to your family or to yourself, start the Bible, lead it. Get up there and say, you know what? I'm gonna go ahead and lead this tonight. You know, because I gotta go ahead and handle this tonight because it's my time now for me to start to lead. Take the first step. Take it. Just take the step, y'all. I'm gonna tell you one. You know, back in the day, it's two things we used to do, and you would have to take the step. One thing was when you step off in the pool. Now I couldn't swim. I can save me right now. Anybody else, they in trouble. I mean, better call on Jesus, because you step, you in there. I can't, unless I'm able to stand up. You in trouble, right? So you have to take the step into the water. Take the step. We just jump off the top of houses. First thing you got to do is take the step and step off of it, right? You don't need another January. You don't need another Monday. You don't need permission. You don't need to be perfect. You need the conditions to be perfect. You don't need all of that. You need one decision. God specializes in taking broken people and building beautiful futures. Moses reinvented. David reinvented. Peter reinvented. Paul reinvented. If God could transfer murderers into missionaries, cowards into leaders, fishermen into world changers, then he could certainly reinvent your life. The greatest version of you. Is it behind you? It isn't behind you. It's still ahead of you. Stop living beneath your calling. Rise, grow, learn, lead, and never forget. Don't forget, man talk, we believe men aren't just called to exist. They're called to lead with faith, integrity, purpose, and courage. I am Shaw Whitaker. 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Pandora, Man Talk 133. 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Go check it out, man. Check us out. So until next time, thanks for everybody who joined the show. I really do appreciate it. I really do. Thanks for tuning in. Until next time, y'all. God bless, and I'm gone.
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2: Well,

Welcome to Love Letters from God. We're going to talk about loneliness today. I'm wondering, I don't know who all listens to this, but I'm reasonably sure that there's some lonely people out there. And they're wondering just what life is all about. It's pretty tough. And we want to look at some of that situation here today. Loneliness. Is there anything in God's love letters that has anything to do with loneliness? Now, some of you here too, who are expressing this loneliness, are warriors. You've been fighters for your country, and you've given the best you had. And then you wonder if anybody really cares. When we are distressed, we often feel lonely, and we feel that nobody cares what happens to us. And the immense opposition that we sometimes face in a community where God isn't really honored much. And we live in that kind of a case, that kind of a community. When we face a community like that sometimes, it can make us feel isolated and foolish if we have a stand for God, for instance. It feels like the whole world is against us. And we feel that we're fighting a losing battle for what we believe in. And the people that once stood with us, maybe they just don't seem to be there anymore. Now, in God's love letter, he covers all kinds of situations. And there are some examples of individuals in that love letter, of individuals who felt just like that. Elijah is one of them. He had been very successful in standing for God, and then all of a sudden he was afraid that they were going to kill him, and he ran off. Found himself in a cave all by himself, and he thought he was the only one that cared. But God had to remind him that there were a whole lot of other people that cared just like he did. He just didn't know who they were. He had to remind them of who they were. When you and I have situations like that in our own lives, it's such times like that that the Lord wants to open our eyes to the community of other people around us who do feel the same way we do. The Lord told Elijah that there were 7,000 people who cared for the Lord as much as he did. Now that's a lot of people. And Elijah had to be reminded of that fact. He wasn't alone. He wasn't the only one either that had those kind of experiences. There's just people everywhere. You and I don't know where they are. Just like I don't know how far this
this radio program goes. I don't know who's listening and who's not, but I know that the Lord's message is true and it'll get where it needs to go. So we're going to look at some psalms now. They're short psalms, and we're going to notice some of these same ideas. Let's turn to Psalm number 99. The Lord reigns. Let the peoples tremble. He dwells between the cherubim. Let the earth be moved. The Lord is great in Zion, and he is high above all the peoples. Let them praise your great and awesome name. He is holy. The king's strength also loves justice. You have established equity. You have executed justice and righteousness in Jacob. Exalt the Lord our God and worship at his footstool. He is holy. Moses and Aaron were among his priests. And Samuel was among those who called upon his name. They called upon the Lord, and he answered them. He spoke to them in the cloudy pillar. They kept his testimonies and the ordinances that he gave them. You answered them, O Lord our God. You were to them the God who forgives. Though you took vengeance on their deeds, exalt the Lord our God and worship at his holy hill, for the Lord our God is holy. So is Psalm 99. Notice in that psalm that the Lord's always listening. He's always there. He wants to hear what we have on our mind, but at the same time that he wants to hear that, he wants us to know that he's going to be there to back us as long as we are backing him. Let's jump over to Psalms 101. I will sing of mercy and justice to you, O Lord. I will sing praises. I will behave wisely in a perfect way. Oh, when will you come to me? I will walk within my house with a perfect heart. I will set nothing wicked before my eyes. I hate the work of those who fall away. It shall not cling to me. A perverse heart shall depart from me. I will not know wickedness. Whoever secretly slanders his neighbor, him I will destroy. The one who has a haughty look and a proud heart, him I will not endure. My eyes shall be on the faithful of the land, that they may dwell with me. He who walks in a perfect way, he shall serve me. He who works deceit shall not dwell within my house. He who tells lies shall not continue in my presence. Early I will destroy all the wicked of the land, that I may cut off all the evildoers from the city of the Lord. Again, this is a short psalm, 101, telling the Lord is there as long as we're there with him as well. Let's jump over to Psalms 110. Now I notice another short psalm that is David is
talking about there. Psalms 110. The Lord said to my Lord, sit at my right hand till I make your enemies your footstool. The Lord shall send me the rod of your strength out of Zion, rule in the midst of your enemies. Your people should be volunteers in the day of your power, in the beauties of holiness from the womb of the morning. You have the dew of your youth. The Lord has sworn, and he will not relent. You are a priest forever, according to the order of Melchizedek. The Lord is at your right hand. He shall execute kings in the day of his wrath. He shall judge among the nations. He shall fill the places with dead bodies. He shall execute the heads of many countries. He shall drink of the brook by the wayside. Therefore, he shall lift up his head. Another short psalm that tells us the Lord is always going to be there. Don't feel like you're by yourself. The Lord is always going to be there. Let's jump over to Psalms 140. 149. Or rather, 144 is the one I'm looking for. Blessed be the Lord, my rock, who trains my hands for war and my fingers for battle. My loving kindness and my fortress, my high tower and my deliverer, my shield and the one in whom I take refuge, who subdues my people under me. Lord, what is man that you take knowledge of him, or the son of man that you are mindful of him? Man is like a breath. His days are like a parting shadow. Bow down your heavens, O Lord, and come down. Touch the mountains and they shall smoke. Flash forth lightning and scatter them. Shout out your arrows and destroy them. Stretch out your hand from above. Rescue me and deliver me out of great waters, from the hand of foreigners whose mouths speak lying words, and whose right hand is a right hand of falsehood. I will sing a new song to you, O God, on a harp of 10 strings. I will sing praises to you, the one who gives salvation to kings, who delivers David his servant from the deadly sword. Rescue me, deliver me from the hand of foreigners, whose mouth speaks lying words, and whose right hand is a right hand of falsehood, that our sons may be as plants grown up in their youth, that our daughters may be as pillars sculptured in palace style, that our barns may be full, supplying all kinds of produce, that our sheep may bring forth thousands and 10,000s in our fields, that our oxen may be well laden, that there be no breaking in or going out, that there be no outcry in our streets. Happy are the people who are in such a state. Happy are the people whose God is the Lord. And so was Psalm number 144. The peace of God is a state of genuine, meaningful happiness. Peace and happiness are not one and the same thing.
No one can be happy in a deep and meaningful way if you don't also have peace. So look for peace with the Lord. And as you have peace with the Lord, happiness will come. The Apostle Paul is another example of one who experienced peaceful happiness, as well as having met and embraced the risen Christ. Paul knew that he had been forgiven for all of the people that he had imprisoned and had killed and everything else. And he could affirm that the words of this psalm in 144, "Happy are those whose lawless deeds are forgiven and who are covered. Happy is the man to whom the Lord shall not impute sin." Does God desire for you and me to be happy? Absolutely. But the happiness that we experience derives from the unshakable truth that we have been forgiven and we live in a state of peace with God through Jesus Christ. Biblical happiness comes from being in the right relationship and fellowship with our God. And he tells us in his love letter how to come into that relationship. Shall we pray? Our Father in heaven, we do get lonely sometimes. We pray for your peace. We pray for your understanding that there are a lot of others all over the world who are just like us. And we need you. We all need you. We're happy that you are there. And we're happy that in your love letter, you remind us of that fact. We're happy that your son Jesus came and made everything available to us. And we pray this in his name. Amen. And that's it for today.

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0: Hey, welcome to another episode of Hot Takes with the Murph Man. I am the Murph Man. I'm here with my co-host, Connor. Oh, what's up, bro?
1: Morning.
0: Not a good morning, just morning, huh?
1: Yeah, just morning.
0: Hey, let me tell you, I have a question for you. When you think about what's going on around the world, what do you think is some big things going on right now? I'm just curious.
1: I don't even know anything that's going on right now.
0: Sure you do. Dolly Parton passed away. Tim Curry passed away. Peter Cullen passed away. Everyone passed away. God damn. Right?
1: Yeah, that's true.
0: That is true. Everyone's passed away, man. I'm telling you. It's not any fun right now looking at the news. But I did hear something I want to share with you. You know, Trump has been changing the names of the Gulf of Mexico to Gulf of America, then Lake Ontario to Lake America. Well, there's one thing, I don't know if you know the story about Canadian geese. They fly down south every summer or every winter or whatever. And actually, they fly in pairs. So, like, if one dies, the other one almost gives up on life, right? Mm-hmm. But I think they're going to rename them to Donald Ducks. Mm. No? You didn't like that one?
1: No. I did not like that one at all.
0: You didn't like that one at all? Why not? That was funny.
1: To you, probably.
0: It is funny to me. It is funny. And it's funny to everybody. I promise you it is. But yeah, Donald Ducks. That was one thing I saw on TikTok this morning. It's pretty funny. What do you think? Should they give Dolly Parton her day on 9/25?
1: No.
0: Why not?
1: Why would they?
0: Because she's amazing. Do you know how much she's done for people?
1: No.
0: You don't know what she's done for people.
1: No.
0: During the Gatlinburg fires, like, I think 100 families lost their homes. She gave them money, like $1,000 a month each. And then when everything was said and done, she helped build their houses, and she also gave them $5,000 to buy furniture and whatnot.
1: Wow.
0: She has scholarships for kids. She did a lot of stuff. And they had this thing called the Presidential Medal of Honor, which is like the president gives you the highest award the civilian can get. And Biden and Trump both tried to give her one, so it wasn't like Republican or Democrat, but she turned them both down because she was not political at all. And I saw an interview with Obama, and Obama was asked, how come you never gave her a Presidential Medal of Honor? And his answer was real simple. He says, I thought she already had one. He just, because she had done so much, he just assumed she had gotten one. You know, so she really, really, really has done a lot of stuff, you know, so rest in peace, right? But yeah. Let me tell you something. We're here on MBR Talk Roku. If you're watching us live, let's see, are we live yet?
1: Yes, we are.
0: I'm sorry. I'm on my page. I was looking at that. If you're watching us on NBR Talk Roku, thank you for watching. If you're watching us on any other channel, you can watch us on NBR Talk Roku. You'll be able to watch our videos as well. And at Pure Hot Takes, you can check out our social medias there. And we'll be able to do that soon here. So if you're in the chat, come in, chat with us, and let us know what's going on. I'll tell you what, Connor, you ready to start the show this morning?
1: Yes, sir.
0: All right, I say it's time to ignite the fuse.
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0: That's right. 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What could that entail, Connor? You know what I mean? It's one of those things when your coworkers, mentors, and your allies are all part of your greatest career assets because you're at work with these people, and you need to have a great network set up with them. Okay. So that's what we're going to be talking about today, is this building your network. So as we talk about this, I want you to think about what it is that we're doing. Okay. Mm-hmm. We talk about work, we talk about everything going on, and we get to the point where we've been talking about, like, from how to start college, moving on to adulthood and getting a job and everything. And we were talking about managers last week, right? We talked about the business etiquette, how to communicate at work, all of that stuff. But what I think is most interesting to me is when we talk about this, what's it called? These topics, that it's something that everyone can use, okay? This one in particular, because this is having a network of people. It's one of those things, when you think about it, that you don't realize how much having those contacts matter, okay? Because it's not only at work, it is everywhere. And it's one of those things when, yeah, you become friends at work, but it's not about making friends. It's about helping you with your job. And I've said this before, and I don't know if you remember. What do you think is the most important person at the job?
1: The boss.
0: The boss?
1: I would think.
0: Well, the boss depends on her secretary or his secretary, right? Everything goes through that secretary. She knows everything going on with that person. Can you understand that? Can you agree with that?
1: Yes, I agree.
0: So that secretary becomes the most important person in that person's life. Okay. So, like, making friends with the secretary is very important, because they can tell you, for example, hey, they're going to be auditing you next week. Or when you have a problem, and I'll give you an example. We had to turn in paperwork when we had new cases, right? And I started a group, and I wanted to start after the first of the month, but they insisted I started the week before. And I told my secretary, I've tried changing this. I can't. And I'm going to give you this stack of papers that you're going to have to input before the first of the month, right? And I gave her a pretty good stack. And then I told her I'm still finishing them up. So when I gave her the rest, it was a stack about this big, but only two packets. The rest were just bling.
1: Oh.
0: So she's like, she gets it. She's, I can't get mad at you for giving, because you warned me about this, right? And then she started working on it. She's like, oh, you're stupid. Like, you know,
1: yeah.
0: She didn't have to worry about that so much. So when we're doing this, and we're talking, you know, secretary to me is the most important person. But you have your coworkers, and you have people that train you, and people you can ask questions to. And when you have that network, you can call someone up and go, hey, I don't understand this. Can you help me? And it's, yeah, we do that for work. We ask people for help. That's when it's something embarrassing, like, you should already know how to do this. Right?
1: Yeah.
0: You're like, hey, can you help me out here? Because I really don't know this one. And it gets a little embarrassing sometimes.
1: Sometimes?
0: Sometimes, yeah. Because you can ask stupid questions. And, you know, again, like I said last week, you know, they say there's no such thing as a stupid question. I disagree. There's definitely stupid questions out there. But I'll tell you what. Speaking of stupid questions, let's get to a smart one called the burning question.
1: Ooh. Okay.
2: Today's burning question is, what is the most effective way to build your internal network at work? A. Only talking to people on your team? B. Attending company-wide social events? C. Scheduling casual coffee chats with people from other departments? D. Waiting for someone to talk to you? Let's see who can bridge the gap and who gets left stranded.
0: All right, let's talk about that. Okay. When we have these, the question, what is the most effective way to build your internal network at work? Only talking to people in your team? attending company-wide social events, scheduling casual coffee chats with people from other departments, or waiting for someone to talk to you. Okay. That informal stuff is more important. Okay. Talking to people on your team, well, we obviously know you have to talk to people on your team. Mm-hmm. Attending company-wide social events, like a beer after work. Do you think that's important?
3: Yeah.
0: Attending that. Not all the time, but maybe sometimes.
1: It would be nice to, like, invite them out and talk. That's what I would do.
0: Well, yeah, but I'm saying the guys get together for a beer after work.
1: Yeah, that's fine.
0: Does everyone go to that?
1: No.
0: No, they don't.
1: Why not? If they do, then they do. I don't know.
0: Well, because not everybody is interested in doing something like that. Okay. Not everyone is interested in doing something like that. So is it forced recreation that you have to be together? Okay. Do you think that's fair to people, that you make people go to these things?
1: Listen, we're not making anybody go to anything. If they want to, they can. It's just an event. It's not like we're forcing everybody to go.
0: But that's how you build networking, like playing golf.
1: By forcing people
0: to go. Intrusive thoughts. Thanks for joining us.
1: By forcing people to go or not forcing people to go? No.
0: If you tell people, if you discuss work at these meetings and you make plans, and then on Monday morning you come in and you're like, hey, don't forget Billy's in charge of the, hey, when did that happen? Well, we're drinking beers Friday night. We were talking about it. We put him in charge. Is that fair to you if you don't go?
1: No.
0: So it's almost mandatory to go to these things.
1: Right. Well, I guess, but if you're only trying to get to know each other, then that's fine.
0: Well, right. But as doing work like playing golf, like one of the best pieces of advice I've ever gotten in my life was from my old principal. She says, tell Connor to play golf in high school. You remember that?
1: No.
0: You don't?
1: No.
0: She says, by playing golf, okay, when you go on business meetings, you can go to the golf course and you have that person for 3 hours to discuss business.
1: I guess.
0: Okay. Yeah. So learning how to golf is something that, if you want to build networking, that is one way to do it. Okay. Is going to the golf course, talking business, having a couple beers, and you have 3 hours dedicated with that person. So learning to play golf is something that, if you're in business, is something that I think that's one of the best pieces of advice I've ever received, because that's one way to get it. Now, obviously, if I don't drink beer, you know, you don't have to drink beer when you go to these things. You can drink water and whatever, you know. I remember when I was in the reserves, after work, everyone would get together and go drink some beers, right? Mm-hmm. And they did this every weekend. And back then, I was drinking a lot. I was only 17. I've been drinking since I was 14. But I went and hung out with the older guys. We went to the bar. We went, you know, dancing, whatever, right? And it was part of the culture of the team, and it really brought us together. The ones who didn't go to that, we didn't really associate with much, because we had a deeper friendship over here and they weren't part of the circle.
1: Yeah.
0: You know, like, you have your friend groups, right? Some of them cross, but some of them don't. What would you rather have, groups that cross or groups that don't?
1: It really doesn't matter to me.
0: We're talking about, like, for business. Do you think they should cross or should they be separate?
1: Cross, since they're all working together.
0: Right. Yeah.
1: Yeah.
0: But what happens if you have someone that's not from work? They're not going to be part of that group.
1: Okay, then why would you invite them?
0: Because you have departments in your business. Everyone has different departments too.
1: Okay, but you're having a meeting with your department only. Why would you invite other people?
0: And we're going to talk about that.
1: Okay.
0: Let's talk about today's hot take so that we can get to that point for you.
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0: All right, so your internal network is more important than your external one. You will get the next job by knowing people at other companies, but you will get your next promotion by knowing people in every department of your current company. Because, like, I'll give you an example. One time we were looking for a director for a new program, and my boss tells me, hey, I think you need to apply for this position. You'd be great at it. And another one of my coworkers, we both went and we applied. And as we're talking to the CEO about what we were wanting to do with him, right? He was like, well, you know, I'm looking for someone with experience with this and that. And I said, so you already have somebody for the position? He says, yeah. I said, so why did you waste my time? If you already have somebody, why did you waste my time? And I felt comfortable. I didn't mean it like aggressively or anything, but I said, why did you waste my time? And he said, I just wanted to see you in this position. I want to see how you interviewed. I wanted to see how you. And I'm like, okay. So
1: what are you going to do, fire the guy?
0: No. That's what was the next thing I told him. I said, so let's say I did really awesome in this interview. Would that have changed your mind? He said, no. I don't understand. Right? I liked him and everything. I wasn't friends with him. But I felt comfortable enough to like go, so why'd you waste my time? So I went back to my office. My boss was like, how did it go? I said, he already has someone. And she looked at me real seriously and she says, I'm sorry, I did not know that. Had I known, I wouldn't have told you anything.
1: Dang.
0: And under the other person, the program lost its funding. Andale. Yeah, that would have been something that that would have happened to me. It wasn't the person in charge that did anything. It was a really bad situation, and it put a bad spot on the business, and they had to shut it down. You know,
1: wow,
0: they lost their contract and everything. So I would have been without a job if I got that job, because it was nothing that she could have controlled, in my opinion. Right, the one that had the position. Wait. But
1: that sucks.
0: It does. Oh well, it does. But so yeah, so sometimes things happen for a reason. I do believe that wholeheartedly.
1: Me too.
0: Cassie, thank you for sending the popular. Appreciate that. And the duck laugh. Did you hear our joke about Donald Ducks? I still think that's funny. I don't care if you do. I'll tell you what, we're going to take a quick break and we will come back and we'll discuss those terms we need to learn so that we can get familiar with what we're talking about. We'll be right back.
4: 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Hot Takes with the Murph Man will return after these messages.
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3: 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I'd like to remind you that help is always available, 24/7, 365. 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There will always be someone ready to listen. Remember, you are not alone.
4: All right. How you doing?
5: How you doing?
4: The video we were just showing with Ryan Spencer's song, Make 22-0 Again, talks about veteran suicide. And it's just something that is very important to me. You know, so if you need help, dial 988. You don't have to be a veteran, okay? Anyone can qualify for that. So think about it. And if you need help, dial 988 and press 1. Right, Connor?
6: Yep.
4: All right. So getting back to the show, we're going to be talking about our terms that we call laying down the coals. And we have a video for that as well. So let's watch the video.
7: Before we dig in, let's clarify some of the key terms we'll be using today while laying down the coals. Internal networking. Building relationships within your organization to foster collaboration and career growth. Cross-functional collaboration. Working with people from different departments or teams. This gives you a broader perspective of the company. Informal touchpoints. Casual interactions that build trust and rapport, e.g. coffee chats, hallway convos. Let's stack the definitions high before we test them in the field.
4: So internal networking, building relationships within your organization, duh, right? That's so self-explanatory. It's not even funny. But the thing is, people don't do it. And no matter what we say, they're not going to do it. I don't know why they don't think that's important. I think it's one of the most important things you could ever think of. Okay.
5: Yeah.
4: Do you know why?
5: Why?
4: Because when you're doing that, how can I put this? It should be second nature to you, talking to people at work and making friends. Mm-hmm. Okay. Cross-functional collaboration, working with people from different departments, this gives you a broader perspective of the company. Like I told you earlier, I applied for another position. Even though we were our own entity, I talked to people in a lot of the different departments, so I knew what was going on, you know. And plus, I talked to my boss, who told me a lot more about what we were doing. Then informal touch points. This is one of those things that I want you to think about. I know you can read, okay, but what do you think informal touch points means? Like, in your own words.
5: I don't know. When you say informal touch points, you mean like something that's like not professional, right?
4: Well,
5: like not like goofing off or anything, but not in the sense where you need to be professional, right?
4: Well, yeah, because it's informal.
5: Yeah.
4: But it's more of a

0: Okay, and what would you do?
1: Just talk. Be like, how's your day?
0: Just talk.
1: Yeah. Be like, what shift are you working right now? That's it. We didn't really talk much.
0: You didn't ever talk about work?
1: Well, no, there was nothing to talk about.
0: There was
1: We
0: no.
1: talk on the job.
0: There was
1: If
0: nothing to talk
1: we
0: about.
1: work together, we talk on the job.
0: So you would talk on the job.
1: Yeah,
0: Okay.
1: but not like before, after, or out of work. You know what I mean?
0: No, I don't.
1: Like, you know how you
0: Because
1: would
0: that's
1: talk?
0: what I'm talking about. The informal touch points are not formal meetings.
1: Yeah,
0: So if you talk
1: it's
0: to
1: not a
0: them
1: meeting.
0: at work, that wasn't a meeting,
1: Well,
0: then.
1: there's no meetings that we have at work. It's just,
0: Oh, you never had team meetings?
1: well, yeah, but
0: Yeah.
1: that was before the work day. That we had like three.
0: Right. Okay. But all those are the conversations you had in between. What are those informal touch points? That's the
1: Oh.
0: point of that. Is not the formal touch points, it's the informal ones that matter, because those casual interactions that build trust and rapport, coffee, hallway conversations, things of that nature. Okay. When you think about that, do you think those are important?
1: Yeah,
0: Yeah, they are.
1: communication's always important.
0: Communication is always important. You know, I haven't never worked for a very big company.
1: Me neither.
0: Where I'm at now, I mean, we have like 100 teachers and whatever, you know, schools, okay.
1: Where I used to work, we had like 500 people a day.
0: Working
1: Yeah, no, like just showing
0: customers.
1: up. Yeah,
0: Oh yeah, I worked at Kmart. We had thousands of customers. Okay, that's not what I mean.
1: I'm kidding.
0: You know, where I'm at now, there's so many employees, I don't know all of them. I don't. But I've helped a few of them, and I've had conversations with a few of them that aren't work related. And whenever I cover for teachers, I make friends with them. And what's funny is I tell them, you know, if you ever need anything, come and see me. So remember earlier in the beginning, we were talking about building that network so you can ask stupid questions. When a teacher's having difficulty with doing something, they'll reach out to us. I say us as a team, but one of us. Each teacher has their favorite person to go to. And this is one teacher we had for a while that was making us, not making us, but she had a lot of issues. Like she got hacked, and so we were helping her with that, right? And we got in trouble for helping her because it wasn't work related.
1: Well, did she get hacked on her
0: Personal
1: work?
0: computer.
1: Oh.
0: Just like I use my own personal computer for work.
1: Yeah, so it has work on it though, right?
0: Yeah, but it affected our work because it sent the virus to our system.
1: Oh.
0: Because that's how it works, right?
1: Yeesh.
0: You know, so when was doing that and helping her, I had no problem doing it. You know, it wasn't really pushing a lot of work to me, okay? But it was something that we needed to not do because she should have contacted and paid someone to do it. She was getting free help. That's how it was presented to us. And we agreed, you know. We also would have teachers, hey, can you help me out with this? And we would help them like nothing. But the boss put out a message to everybody, said, do not ask them for help. They have their own things they got to do. We have proper channels, meaning like you need to come to me if you have questions. A lot of people were like, I don't want to do that. I don't want to do that.
1: I wouldn't want to do that.
0: Well, that's the point though, right?
1: Maybe that's why no one asks questions anymore, because of being forced to.
0: Well, I still have people reaching out to me. Not as many as we
1: Well,
0: had before, but I still,
1: obviously, I
0: yeah.
1: know obviously there's going to be some people that don't care about it and still do it.
0: And we, you know,
1: It's not hurting anybody. I mean,
0: it's not.
1: you're just asking for help.

0: Exactly. It's not hurting anyone. So when we try to help somebody, you know, it's not anything too serious, and we move on very quickly to that, you know what I mean? But I'll tell you what, it's enough to hear my stories, and sometimes it works better when you hear someone else's story. So let's hear the story from the fire. Let's talk about Nico.
1: In today's story from the fire, Nico started grabbing coffee with people from other departments. One of those chats led to a project collaboration, and later, a job referral when a new role opened up. His network became his net worth. Real experience is the ultimate test of theory.
0: All right, let's talk about Nico O'Connor. Okay.
2: Okay. I was waiting for you to say something.
0: Well, I was waiting for you to answer. So Nico started grabbing coffee with people from other departments, and one of those chats led to a project collaboration and later a job referral when new roles opened up. Okay. Mm-hmm. Sometimes when you make friends with those other departments, okay, they'll tell you, hey, heads up, Bill's leaving. You know, so get your resume ready. Right? That's a big deal, because little inside information like that helps you. But also the collaborations you do with other departments is important too, because as you're sitting there and you're doing something with another department, you bring things together. And it was funny because when I worked at schools, right, I try to bring people in. And there was one day, I didn't know how things worked. I was still new. And I was like, let me get the band here. Let me get the cheerleaders from Burgess, you know, right? And the student council, I mean, the student manager was amazing. Ruth, what was her name? Do you remember? Anyway.
2: I didn't really know Stucco that well. So
0: no, student activities manager, the one who's always doing activities. Stucco, but so you know her?
2: I don't know her name. I didn't talk to her. Anyway. I hated her. She was weird.
0: She was. Okay.
2: I didn't like the teacher.
0: Maybe a little weird, but we were coordinating everything. And then she asked me a question I didn't even think of.
2: Ms. Boland.
0: She says, so have you submitted the paperwork for the buses? And then I said, no, let me go ask my secretary for that. I'm new. I told her, right? I go tell the secretary, and she says, and how are we going to pay for that? I'm like, what? She says, we have to pay for the gas and the driver and everything. I'm like, what? So I had to squash it, right? I had to squash that. And it was funny because I didn't know. So the next time I did something, I made sure I didn't use any school resources, right? We had a partnership with a unit on base, and they were the helicopters. So I was going to land a Chinook, a Black Hawk, and an Apache in our playground, right? They came out, they did a site survey, they said, we can do this, no problem, blah, blah, blah. I got approval all the way up through the FAA at the tower, okay? Our just so you know, the back line of the school, the back fence, I should say, was Fort Bliss. So literally a fence was slinging us apart. So we were right there. It's like they had a flyover city or anything, right?
2: Yeah.
0: They had an open land to get to us. And then I had to call the director of services for the district. I called, right? And I said, hey, we need to get approval for this. Here's what's going on, blah, blah. I had it. I had the approval from him. Then one day he calls back and I'm not at my desk. And my secretary is taking a message for me, and the assistant principal I didn't like was like, she says, okay, Mr. Whatever, let me get it. And he's like, who? Who's he calling for Sean? Let me talk to him. And he canceled the whole thing.
2: For what?
0: I don't know. There was no reason he gave me. He just didn't want to do it. I was going to have helicopters landing, veterans coming from other organizations. I was going to do everything was free. It wasn't costing us a penny, just the time. And it was going to be a really, really, really cool event. And then he did that, right?
2: That's crazy, dude.
0: And I went to the counselor who I was coordinating this with, and I said, you didn't tell anybody what we were doing? And she says, honestly, I didn't think you would get it done. I was like, I had the FAA involved, dude. Like, I was like, you made me do all this and you didn't even tell me we weren't doing it. I was really mad at her.
2: Wow.
0: And very, very unhappy with her. And it just, I don't know, but I just gave up on that job at that point. You know, because like I couldn't do anything. My hands were tight everywhere I tried to do something. And that would have been an amazing event. Amazing event. But it got shut down. And I got very upset about that. And it just, I had no power, so I couldn't do anything about it, unfortunately.
2: Yeah. Why not even talk to the principal? The assistant principal can't make every decision.
0: Okay. Think about office politics. He already hated me. I go over his head and I get this done. Now he looks bad to this director at the district because he canceled. Then all of a sudden it's back on. It's going to look bad. He's going to take it out on me. Sometimes you got to.
2: If he does, then he does.
0: Have you
2: this
0: heard?
2: Is for students, for the kids. You're right. And for veterans also.
0: You're right. But he already was making my life a living hell.
2: Make his life a living hell.
0: I should have. I really should have. But have you ever heard you win the battle, but you lose the war? Have you heard that phrase?
2: Yeah.
0: And you've heard the term pick your battles?
2: Yeah.
0: Because there's some battles you can win and still come out ahead. And there's some battles you'll win and you'll lose in the long run.
2: Say that again.
0: There's some battles you can choose.
2: Okay.
0: And you can win in the long run. There's some that you can win, but you'll lose in the long run. Because, like, for example,
2: just make sure,
0: like, I don't know if you've heard, but El Paso school districts had a lot of issues financially this past year because the state didn't give us the money we were supposed to.
2: I wonder why.
0: Because they gave it to charter schools and private schools.
2: I still don't like that idea.
0: Don't get me started on that one. Okay. I work at a charter school and I still disagree with that. but don't open that can of worms. But we lost the budget and they had to fire so many teachers and the budget got cut down so much that now the superintendents and the directors and everyone who's a salaried employee at the main office has to do 8 days of subbing a year.
2: Subbing?
0: Substitute teacher. 4 days in the fall, 4 days in the spring. They have to do it. They got rid of the budget. They got rid of the teachers. Guess who's having to teach? They are. So when a teacher calls in sick, the superintendent, the main person could get called in to work.
2: Wow.
0: Isn't that crazy? Right?
2: They agreed on it. I mean,
0: maybe if someone puts in leave and they want to be off and with enough notice, those are the ones that they'll take. They won't take the last minute ones. But these people who haven't been in the classroom in so long are now having to come to the classroom. And sometimes they're very out of touch with schools. I think it's a great idea that they do this. If they actually do it, great. But it goes back several years ago. We had a STAR scandal with the EPASD. We had people go to jail over it, right? We got a new superintendent. He's the one that was secretly doing contracts with charter schools, using our funds to go help other schools and stuff. Then we got a new superintendent, which I thought she was going to be awesome. And I was impressed with her. I'm not going to lie. Actually, I was impressed with the very first superintendent I'm talking about, the one that got sent to jail. I really enjoyed working with him.
2: What?
0: Yeah, all the people who got caught with them were all my friends. We went to school together. God, dude. But going back to the superintendent, I thought she was amazing. And all the meetings I went to with her, she was amazing. She leaves, and we find out she did no supervision of these people for 3 years. That's why the problem got so bad in EPISD.
2: How did no one find out after 3 years?
0: Well, because they were doing the budget, and they were supposed to be $4 million short.
2: Yeah.
0: And when you have $4 million, you know, you have a rainy day fund. They have this fund that you can pull money from, and it'll save you for a couple days. You know, and you're supposed to have like 3 to 6 months of money. We were down to like 28 days, right?
2: Oh my God.
0: That $4 million deficit when they did the audit went to $52 million. People were buying things without getting approval. They were just spending the money. And the finance officer was, yeah, take it, go. No supervision, no evaluations of them, nothing. And the one, you know, we're in this mess right now. So they had to cut hundreds of positions. Like all the parent liaisons and all the military liaison positions were cut. So who's going to help the parents? The secretary? People at the front office? They have other jobs. Right? When I worked at El Paso High School, I did 300 different events as a parent liaison in a year. Okay?
2: Damn, dude.
0: 300 different events for parents that are now placed on someone else's shoulders. Okay? So these cuts affect everybody. So now they have to be in the classroom. And I think that's pretty cool, but let's see how it goes. But yeah, so it's one of those things when you really think about the networking and the problem, people don't realize what happens. And when, like, for example, the Star scandal I was talking about that people went to jail for, everyone knew what was happening. Everyone knew. And they were letting it happen. And when the state came to take over us, right, they found a lot of things, you know, and then it just keeps happening over and over and over again. So remember this conversation 3 years from now, 4 years from now, to say, is the district in a better position or not? Okay?
2: Yeah, totally.
0: Now, here's, like I said, I don't like to talk about politics, but there's something else I heard about yesterday. The war in Iraq is costing us money, obviously, right? They have been raiding, and they use these words, they raided the sailor, the Navy funds, the payroll funds to pay for that war. And one of the people in the Navy said, we were robbed. Okay? They're saying now they don't have the money to pay the Navy sailors. And that might become an issue if they don't find where the money to come from. So when you have a budget, everything is set up, right? You only can spend so much on everything, right? Now they have to come up with extra money that wasn't in the budget. Where?
2: How did they even make the money for the fund? Like working jobs and all that, or?
0: Oh, no, no, no. It's all government money, you know. You have places that government gets taxes and gets funds, bonds, and, you know, all the stuff. They have a certain budget. And it gets spent. But they raided the sailors' payroll funds. How do you like
2: it? Was to stop war with Iraq. I think that's good. Yes, there's some downside to it, but
0: so
2: it's better for the best in the end. Gas prices will go down.
0: Well, supposedly the Strait of Hormuz already opened up, and it should have already gone down. It just keeps going up. So I don't know what to say about that.
2: Just attention. That's it, probably. So maybe after all this, we'll be good. We'll go back down to 3.2 per gallon. Yay.
0: Yeah, that would be nice. You know, I was on another screen, and I didn't notice that Lovey came in, and, you know, she joined us for a little while. So we're going to make sure we keep up on that, okay?
2: Okay.
0: But I'll tell you what, all these places, all these tips, all these everything don't matter if you don't have a plan. So let's get to the heat map and let's see what the plan is for today.
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0: Time out. Connor. Again, he's still a teenager. Okay. Anytime you hear certain words, you laugh. So he saw the word intersex. And you're like, intersex? I'm like, no, Connor. Intersex.
2: The AI said intersex. I didn't hear no T, no S. I heard...
0: No, that's the word intersex. You don't say intersects. It just sounded like that. But, you know, two lines intersect.
2: Intersect.
0: Yeah, the intersect.
2: With the T at the end.
0: Add an S to that, and it becomes intersexed.
2: You see, you corrected yourself. Intersects.
0: No, you don't say that. That's what I'm trying to tell you. You don't say
2: yes,
0: that.
2: Yes, it's...
0: Anyway.
2: Okay. It's the word for a reason.
0: But, yeah, teenager over here going, I heard the word sex.
2: Homo erectus. Homo? No.
0: Yes, Homo sapiens.
2: Oh, from Friends.
0: You know...
2: the show?
0: Yes.
2: Erectus? No. Homo.
0: Teenagers, man. It's... How long before you turn 20?
2: 2 months.
0: A month and a half. A month and a half. And then 13 and a half months before you turn 21.
2: Yeah.
0: What do you think you're going to do when you turn 21?
2: Sleep.
0: You already do that. All right, so let's talk about the heat map and those steps you can take. Schedule coffee or chats with a member from another department on a regular basis so you can talk to them and know what's going on. And, you know, learning other jobs parallel to you, learning the jobs under you, because hopefully you came up the ranks, and understanding some of the position jobs up here makes you a better employee. And when you go for a job promotion, you can say, I've done all this stuff, right?
2: Yeah.
0: I know how this works, you know. Well, how do you know that? Because I've been doing it. Or I talked to such and such and they taught me about it. You know, whatever. But those informal chats we talked about are very important. Ask about their roles, their challenges, and how your work intersects with them. I looked at you and I said it.
2: You hear it, right?
0: I didn't say you're wrong, but it's not sex. Anyway, if you show genuine curiosity, people will want to share with you. You know, like we had a person that would review our files and everything. And I told her one time, I said, hey, can I ask you a question? What do you do on your end? I know my end, obviously. I know what you tell me, but what do you do on your end? And she says, well, I do this, this, this. And I said, can you tell me more about this? Because that's what I wanted to know more about. Mm-hmm. She's like, well, what do you want to know? I'm like, everything? Like, I said, do you mind if I, like, ask you questions every now and then? She's like, no, I don't mind. And I started asking her questions. And then I learned a lot, right? I learned a lot. And those informal conversations have helped me so much in my life. I can just tell you that. And offer help or insight when you can. It builds goodwill and shows you're a team player. Again, why is that important? Well, because other departments can come to you when there's an issue. Sometimes you don't have to have this interaction with the bosses. The employees can take care of certain things.
2: Yeah.
0: You know, it's just the way things work. The informal network is such an important thing because so much more gets done that way. There's a story that I'd like to share with you. Those of you who are veterans out there, let me know if you agree or disagree with this. Okay, but do you remember the E4 Mafias? I know you probably don't know what that means, Connor.
2: I don't.
0: But when you think of the E4 Mafias, what comes to mind? E4 is a ring specialist.
2: I was saying 3-6 Mafia.
0: No, that's the band. No.
2: Yeah, that's, yeah.
0: E4 is a rank right below sergeant.
2: Okay.
0: Okay. And we'll call specialists because we're supposed to be specialists at our jobs. The E4 Mafia is you just get things done. Totally just, they never happen. Like, for example, let's say I lost a 5-gallon water jug. They're going to charge me for it, right? You know.
2: And then what? They're going to add like loan sharks if you don't pay it?
0: No, we go find another water gallon jug.
2: So you pay for what? To get another one?
0: No. We never paid.
2: Oh.
0: Think.
2: So you just robbed someone else?
0: No, we procured. That was a term.
2: Uh-huh. And that means?
0: We found and brought back a lost water can that we thought we had lost, but we found it. Understand?
2: Yeah.
0: What? What are you understanding?
2: So you just found it, just an abandoned one, and you just took it?
0: That's the story.
2: Okay. But you said you had to pay if you lost it.
0: No, they were going to charge us if we couldn't find it. So we found it.
2: Oh. So someone else lost it?
0: Yes.
2: So you stole someone else's?
0: No. We procured.
2: Well, if you know it's not yours and you know everybody has one, then obviously you would think so.
0: But that's what the E4 Mafia does. We get things done.
2: Yeah.
0: Okay.
2: Okay, that makes sense.
0: When I've told you the story when I was in Fort Irwin and NT National Training Center in California over my summer trainings. Mm-hmm. We had a soldier die, and I went in and I took over the team. Even though we had sergeants in charge, I was the expert there to teach them how to do it. And another person yelled at me, "You don't order him around, whatever, whatever." And the other sergeant was like, "He's the expert here. We need to listen to him." Even the chief of psychiatry, the main psychiatrist on base, had never done what I was teaching him. So sometimes when you have that E4 Mafia, that specialist, they know their job. And that's who you have to turn to get things done. And you just get things done. So if you ever look up TikTok, I'll tell you what, on the break right now we're gonna take, just look up E4 Mafia. And I just wanna show you some stuff real quick, okay?
2: Yeah.
0: You cool with that?
2: I'm cool with that.
0: All right, so I'll tell you what, we're gonna take a quick break, you guys, and we will be back after these messages.
3: It's time for a break. Hot Takes with the Murph Man will return after these messages.
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3: Yeah.
4: Stay locked in, right?
3: That's right.
4: Yep.
3: So on the break, I was showing Connor the E4 Mafia TikToks. And what do you think? The tactically acquired, I called it procured.
4: They just don't care, huh? At all.
3: No, they do. But that's where you get the shamming, the professional shamming, the samurai.
4: Yeah.
3: Shamming is the art of not being told what to do. So you get yourself busy doing something and then you just disappear. I'll give you an example of that. One time, I wasn't a specialist, you know. I was a specialist in the reserves. And then I got demoted when I went active duty. That's how it works. They didn't have a position for me. They had a position for Nathan. So anyway, neither here nor there. But when you are told to do something, if someone says, go work on that truck, and you get it done quickly, what happens?
4: You do something else.
3: Right? But if I'm spending all day on that truck, and I get done right at the end of the day, we're done. Right?
4: Yep.
3: So knowing how to do your job and do it right, but extend it out a little bit so you don't have to do too much. It's an art, believe me. And you know what's funny is when you go to NTC, you have to do an inspection on the vehicles they give you. And they already know what's wrong with the vehicle, okay, because they inspect it.
4: Oh, yeah.
3: Then they rent it to us and we check it to make sure everything's good. And when we find something that's wrong, they have to fix it before we take it. But when we bring it back, if we didn't find that what was wrong with it, we have to end up paying to repair it.
4: Damn.
3: So a lot of those times when you need a part, again, we go technically acquire it, you know. All of a sudden another team is losing a water jug or whatever, you know. That's just how things work in the army. But it's informal. It's not obvious. And not everyone does it. Majority do. But it just, yeah. Like one time they told me, you need to go do this. And I said, okay. And there was like, we don't care how it gets done.
4: Just do it.
3: Okay. And like one of the things we had to do, inventory medical supply equipment.
4: What?
3: Well, because I'm in the medical unit. And I didn't know these parts at all. So I got a bunch of parts that I did not know the names to. And I went looking for someone who was in that position. And I said, can you tell me what these parts are called? Oh, well, that's this, you know. Thank you. Went to go eat lunch. Came back. I got all the answers. Took me a while, but I got them all. Right?
4: Yeah, it took you a while. Took you 20 minutes to get there, but you came back an hour later.
3: Yeah.
4: Yeah.
3: Something like that, right? That's the shaming that we're talking about. But am I going to get in trouble for doing something that I did? I was doing something I was supposed to do. Right?
4: Yeah.
3: No one told me to do it. I did it upon myself. Just like I took that piece of paper and just walked out and said, I know where I'm going. Right? So... One thing at NTC, when we were talking, the mental health team there told us, hey, we have a grill here. If you guys want to like come and cook, have a little cookout, make some hamburgers or something, you know, like a break.
4: Yeah.
3: And we said, hell yeah. So we told everybody we were over at the clinic with the other soldiers and we're having a cookout. And then that's when the soldier died. And we had to drop what we were doing, right? And so we got busy with that. they came back on Monday morning and there's a grill with these charred burgers and hot dogs in, you know what I mean? Like, cause we didn't have time to not turn it off or whatever. We just covered it in, threw water in and walked away. And, you know, but all the heat just dried up on the meat. It was pretty funny. At least I thought it was.
4: Yeah.
3: All right. So we talked about the map, things you can do. Let's talk about those places where you'll have some pitfalls and you'll get burned.
5: Let's talk about where you'll get burned. These are some common pitfalls. Only networking when you need something. Build relationships before you need them. A strong network is a long-term investment. Keeping your head down. Visibility matters. Show up and connect. Your work won't speak for itself if no one knows you. Treating it like a transaction. Be curious, not calculating. The goal is to build genuine relationships. Danger zone identified. Back to Murfman for the warning. Watch out for these hidden traps before they scorch your progress.
3: All right. So, hey, welcome to Cap or to CPT. I say it's Captain. I don't know if that is or not, but
4: and
3: I think it is.
4: Welcome, NJ Gonzalez.
3: MJ is here. Cool. How's it going, MJ? So, yeah, you want to realize, you know, only networking when you need something is not going to build any relationship, okay? Because you're Stephen Covey. Remember the emotional bank account? Mm-hmm. One of the things he says is you got to put in before you take out. If you're not giving into the relationship and you're always asking for something, eventually you're going to bounce that check. So you need to put in before you ask for anything. The same thing with building relationships. You need to put in before you ask for favors. All right, long-term investments. Keeping your head down visibly matters. Show up and connect. Your work won't speak for itself. No one knows you. So if you just get there and you're working and you don't interact, you know, you come and you go, no one's going to know anything about you. You know, well, he does his job. That's it. You know. But if they can come back and go, oh, well, you know what? He's doing classes here. He's doing this. He's doing that. You know, whatever, whatever. He helped me with this. You know, it makes you look better when it's time for promotions. And the last pitfall is treating it like a transaction. Be curious, not calculating. You know, not because I'm not trying to talk to you because I want something from you. I'm trying to talk to you because I want to get to know you. And I think that's very important to keep in mind. You know, informal is the key word here today. Informal. Because everyone knows you do meetings and everything, but informal is where you can excel. Okay? Informal is where you get to see people and do things without even realizing it. You know, it's informal. Yeah. So keep that in mind. You know, informal is the word of the day. Okay? So here's another thing when you think about this stuff. All right. We have the heat map. We have the places you're going to fall. And you're going to get burned. Okay? But I want to talk about a little bit of reflection real quick. I want to talk about those things that will help you avoid falling in those pitfalls in our segment called The Heat Shields.
5: Intentional preparation is your primary defense in professional networking. By dedicating time to research and self-assessment, you build a protective barrier against the negative impacts of unpreparedness or external pressure. Prioritize preparation. Dedicate focused, specific time before any networking engagement to conduct research and engage in self-assessment. Mitigate risks. Use this intentional prep to shield yourself from the negative impacts of being unprepared or feeling reactive. Build resilience. Approach the next stage of your professional growth with a proactive mindset that guards against external pressures. Armor up before stepping into the line of fire.
3: All right. Intentional preparation is your primary defense in a professional networking. By dedicating time to research and self-assessment, you build a protective barrier against the negative impacts of unpreparedness or external pressure. What does that mean? Prioritize preparation. Dedicate focused, specific time before any networking engagement to conduct research and engage in self-assessment. Why am I reaching out to this other person? What's my goal? Is it just to make a friend, or is it so I can understand a position, understand a process, whatever the case may be? Okay. And when you do that, you go into relationship more prepared. The examples I like to use is the take a lawyer to lunch, right? You may not have money to pay for a lawyer, but if you have friends that are lawyers, take them to lunch. They buy them lunch, and they're going to know you're going to ask them questions legally, right? But make sure you don't waste their time. Don't walk up there and be like, oh, you know, I don't know. But no, you need to know what you're going to talk about. Mitigate the risks. Use the intentional prep to shield yourself from the negative impacts of being unprepared and feeling reactive. Okay. Intentional prep. It's informal, but it's intentional. It's not a scheduled meeting, but you're going there with a purpose. Yeah. Can it be just...
4: Well, it's a scheduled meeting if you're going to go out.
3: No, what I'm saying is you don't schedule the meeting. When it happens, you already know what you're doing. You already have it prepared. You already have an idea what you want to tell that person. Not that you go looking for them at the water cooler. It's just, if I bump into them, I'm going to ask them these questions, you know. And then build resilience. Approach the next stage of your professional growth with a proactive mindset that guards against external pressures. Okay. Know that life is not perfect, and you're going to have issues, and you're going to need to talk to people, and you're going to need to make friends, and you're going to have to be saved, so to speak, in some situations. Okay. That resilience is such a big deal, because so many different things are happening. You need that network. Do you agree with me on that, Connor? You need the network?
4: Yeah, I agree.
3: You agree. Okay. On Friday last week, it was Tuesday. I wanted to go see our friend at the business. I don't want to say what I was doing, but
4: Friday.
3: No, Friday she canceled. It was Tuesday. Because it was this week. It was just a couple days ago.
4: Oh, that's right.
3: Anyway, I want to do something big. Really big. And I went to go talk to a friend of mine who's involved in something that I'm trying to get with. And I laid out my plan for her. Not only did she think it would work for one event, she said it would work for so many events that I need to go talk to the people at the city and try to get some contracts with them. Right?
4: Yeah.
3: That was a formal meeting. We set up a meeting, but it was that relationship I had built with her over time that allowed me to go in and talk to her about that and spend an hour talking to her. Now I offered, hey, you want me to bring you a drink? You want me to bring you some food? You know, no, I'm good. Okay. And she knew where I was going. So Doing that, you never know what's going to happen. And put yourself on the limb, put yourself out there, try and meet people, make those networks. And one of the people that I met, and Connor can, I don't know if you remember the first time Tony called me.
4: No.
3: When I was sitting at the podcast last summer, I was like, where can I do the podcast? And there was this post on TikTok that said, El Paso content creators, come join us. I hadn't even started yet, but I'm like, okay.
4: I guess, might as well.
3: Yeah, might as well. Well, about a month after I started, he reached out to me and he told me what he was doing. And I loved it. It was such an amazing thing. I got to interview people. I got to go to events with the city. I got to make animations and, you know, just it
4: was nice.
3: It was, you know, he had to leave town. So, you know, we didn't keep it up, but the whole process taught me so much. You know, I'm forever grateful to him. What's funny about it is he put me on TV. Like, you could find me on TV. And then, like, Military Broadcast Radio, that's another one.
4: I also put you on TV for NBR show.
3: Well, that one actually put us on TV.
4: Yeah, that one's on TV.
3: You might actually be watching us on Roku TV right now. How cool is that? Right?
4: That is cool. Will they show us a viewer? No, right? Since it's not like an account?
3: No, they won't show how many people are watching. It's like you're watching Hulu. You don't know how many people are watching the show.
4: Okay. That's what I thought.
3: Makes sense, right? But we were told a lot of people are watching this, right?
4: Yeah. So hello.
3: Hello out there in Roku land. But building these informal relationships become formal relationships, become something down the road. And Connor can tell you, I have experience in so many things. I'm not really a specialist in anything, but I know a lot.
4: He's good at his stuff, yeah.
3: Yeah, right. Like my brother, he could build a house if he wanted to. He knows how to do everything, right? And he has a network of friends that he calls on when he wants to do stuff. Hey, I need someone to help me with laying concrete. Boom, they're here. You know what I mean? Literally, that's the kind of stuff that he does.
4: Yeah.
3: You know, have another friend, Adan, the guy who's a DJ that I've told you about. One day, he was late to something we were doing, and what were you doing? He goes, I was putting my roof up. I'm like, your roof? He goes, yeah. I said, how many people were helping you or what? Like, no, I just might be by myself. He put a roof on by himself. God. That's crazy, right? I'm like, you need to find friends, bro. You know?
4: Yeah, you know when you get hobbies that you do like by yourself because you have no one else to go with? So you just make like those lonely hobbies?
3: That's hobbies.
4: Yeah, hobbies.
3: Okay, that's not what I heard.
4: What'd you hear?
3: Hotties.
4: Oh. No.
3: Okay, so go ahead. I'm sorry, my brain was like hotties.
4: What? And you so tell me about intersex. Okay.
3: So tell me about your hobby.
4: No, not my, just like,
3: well, no, what, you, tell me what you're,
4: you get a hobby when you're lonely, you know, you do something to like fill your day up since you have nothing else to do. You know what I mean?
3: Right. But that's not networking with other people.
4: Well, you get stuff done. He built a house.
3: Well, wow. Yeah. Well,
4: it's like the notebook.
3: I don't know what the reference is. I know the notebook. I don't know what you're referring to.
4: The movie.
3: I know the notebook, but I don't know what you're referring to.
4: Him building a house.
3: Is that what he does in there? I didn't remember that.
4: You know when he's like that meme where he's just standing in front of the house, the White House?
3: Yeah.
4: That's her dream house. He built it.
3: Oh.
4: By himself.
3: Oh, that makes it even sadder now.
4: Yeah. He wrote to her for a whole year, a letter a day, and she's getting married with someone else. And then at the end, obviously, they get together.
3: Yeah.
4: But it's sad.
3: That is.
4: Because they were talking, and then she literally said, told him at the beginning of the movie what her dream house was, and he built it.
3: And he built it for her.
4: Yes. Literally, he built it for her, even though she was gone.
3: Now, you know what scares me, though, is I knew the reference to that, but you know the movie. Like, you know the movie. How many times have you seen it?
4: Once.
3: Once? Okay. Because I don't hear you talking about... Because if you've been watching this show...
4: I'm a romance movie guy.
3: If you've been watching this show forever, anytime I ask him a question, even I want his opinion, what do you think about the burger? I don't know.
4: I mean, it was a burger. That's what I would say.
3: Okay. We actually had a channel called Murphy's Traveling because we were traveling fairly frequently.
4: Yeah.
3: And one of the things we would do was we would review burgers. So, but I stopped after like the second or third stop. I'm like, all right, Connor, compare that to, well, I don't remember the other place. Okay. How do you like this one? Yeah, it's a burger.
4: It's good. Yeah, it's just a burger.
3: Now that you're older, can you tell the difference between burgers?
4: Oh, yeah. I was able to tell the difference. Oh, yeah,
3: but when I ask you your opinion, like, for example, if I ask you right now, what's your favorite burger?
4: Well, you can't put me, you gotta, like, fast food, restaurant, like, what are we talking about? Just any?
3: If you want to eat the best burger, where do you go, in your opinion?
4: No matter the distance.
3: No, just yeah, best burger.
4: I want to say Magnolia's, but McDonald's.
3: See what I mean?
4: It's because
3: Magnolia's is a restaurant at the Four Queens in Las Vegas, and we ate there. We were there for 2 weeks, and I probably ate there 7 times. I mean,
4: no, we ate there every day. Yeah,
3: no, well, not every day.
4: We literally ate that for breakfast every time. Yes, we did. We did.
3: It wasn't that much,
4: Sean. If we didn't eat it for breakfast, we ate it for dinner.
3: Okay, well, like, all right, yeah, maybe, yeah.
4: If we didn't eat it in the beginning of the day, we would do our stuff, come back to the hotel, and it's right there, so we just go.
3: I guess.
4: Because we're on the upstairs, and Magnolia's is on the bottom floor with the casino and all that.
3: Yeah.
4: So, yeah, you know, we had to stop by.
3: Okay, so we ate there a lot at that point.
4: And you stopped by the Chicago pub thing to get the cup. I forgot what it was.
3: I don't remember either. But
4: yeah, we ate Magnolia's
3: now, every day. He just got through saying McDonald's is his favorite burger. Now watch this. Whataburger, Denny's, Chili's,
4: yeah,
3: In-N-Out.
4: Nah, I don't really eat In-N-Out.
3: Okay, no, I know, but I just named 4 burgers. You love the burgers at Denny's. You like the burgers at Chili's.
4: It's because I've talked about this before. I like burgers. That's my favorite food, but every restaurant has something I like. Like, they're all good, but they're just something that makes it better.
3: Well, like last night, I took him to Landry's for the first time. I was craving some seafood. We were pulling into the parking lot, and I told you what?
4: That I'm going to eat good and not get burger.
3: I said, you're not going to get a burger. But he also doesn't like seafood.
4: And that's all Landry's is. It's just seafood. And if you don't like seafood and you go there, the only options are a burger, chicken Alfredo, or chicken or shrimp, or steak. Those are my only options I had out of the whole menu. So starters and everything. Starters to dessert.
3: So you had steak. How was your steak?
4: It was good.
3: It was good.
4: 14 ounces.
3: Compared to other steaks that you've had.
4: Oh, I don't remember. I don't really eat steak that much.
3: No, I know. We don't, but
4: where have I gone to eat steaks? Oh my god. I'll think about that later. We'll talk about it after. Cuz I don't know.
3: We went to Billy Cruz, we went to Kettleman's, we went to
4: Billy Cruz, nah.
3: The Big Texan.
4: Mm-mm.
3: What?
4: I put too much A1 sauce on it.
3: First of all, it wasn't A1 sauce.
4: Well, what was it?
3: It was their sauce. I prefer A1 sauce.
4: Yeah, no. I put too much of the sauce. It cooled down and it just ruined it for me.
3: Yeah. But he ate.
4: This is my first time.
3: He ate about 3.5 pounds of the 4.5. I was 10 pounds as shy. I don't want to do that again one time. One time. Anyway.
4: How much again, was it?
3: It was $72.
4: Each.
3: Yeah.
4: Yeah, I don't have a stomach for that. I would rather sit at a table by the stage and just eat my steak and just relax and watch you eat all that.
3: Well, when you like,
4: because it's not just a steak, it's like starters, all like little sides also.
3: Yeah.
4: Like corn.
3: No.
4: Fried shrimp.
3: No, fried shrimp, baked potato, bread, and salad.
4: Oh. Where did I get corn from?
3: When the hell did I eat corn? An inside joke, sorry. But let's get back to the show, Connor.
4: Yeah. I kind of forgot we're live right now.
3: Yeah, just this is...
4: What were we talking about? Your friend that built a house, built a roof.
3: The fact that one friend can build a house and he can call anyone whenever he wants and they all come help him. Another friend was putting a roof up and didn't have anyone to call. That was the point of the story.
4: Yeah.
3: And then you come up with the hobbies. And we went down that path. But I do want to address the hobby part.
4: How do we go from building a house, like,
3: because you said that
4: someone being lonely, and then we went to eating burgers?
3: Because we're talking about opinions.
4: Well, I know, but it's just so funny.
3: Going back to the show, the friend who had no friends to call, it's not that he didn't have any friends. He's not lonely. He just does things by himself. He doesn't count on a team.
4: God, dude, I can never.
3: But going back to the hobbies, if you don't have a life, if you want to do something, get a hobby. But not only get a hobby, go and meet people doing that hobby. Okay, like for example, if you're doing crocheting, go to the libraries. They have crocheting clubs.
4: Okay.
3: And you'll learn how to crochet. And it opens up a new group of friends to you. Completely new. That's what's so really cool about it. Is doing a new hobby, you meet new people. When I started this podcast, I really don't know why I did it, but I just did it. And right now, I've made a lot of friends because of this. I don't know if you would agree or disagree with that.
4: I would agree.
3: And I'm doing things and I'm much more active than I used to be.
4: That's true.
3: Because of the one hobby. Now, I showed my business card to a friend of mine, the one we went to go meet on Tuesday. And she looked at the back and she's like, that's a lot.
4: Yeah, she did. I was like, yeah.
3: Yeah, but that's just who I am. You know, everything's tied together. But
4: I just feel like a business card should only have like the name and business.
3: Well, the front has that.
4: Well, yeah, that's what I'm like.
3: So why waste the back? Just let people know what you're doing.

0: see events there and everything, right? Okay, boom, done. You know, going back to learning how to do stuff, when I went to the first party hall the first time, she asked me to go to the DJ booth and look how everything worked, right? I'd never been behind a DJ booth, ever. And I'm like, okay, I know about this, I know about that. I've been researching my equipment, so on and so forth. And then she comes back and says, this is our lighting system. If we could, someone messed us up, we're going to have to pay someone to come fix it. And they would charge several hundred dollars to do that. I fixed it in 10 minutes. And she's like, I thought you didn't know how to do anything. I said, I don't. But I understand technology. I understand files, and you know, I was able to fix it, recover it, you know. And she's like, wow, that, you know, she's like, we definitely have to work together. And that's been since July, and I haven't done anything because I've just been so busy. I just realized this last night. I need to call her. But I am doing too many things. But from one idea, everything has started. Right?
1: Yeah.
0: Crazy. All right. So getting back to the show, we're going to talk about our next step, which is the Digital Inferno. I'm sorry, the Afterburn. I thought we were doing the Afterburn.
1: No, we're still we're still trying to protect us from the pitfalls, yeah.
0: So let's talk about that. I'm like, oh, I thought it was further ahead than I thought.
1: Nope.
0: Right. All right. So let's get to the Afterburn and those questions. We can reflect on what we've learned today.
2: In today's Afterburn, here are some questions for you to reflect on. Who in my organization do I admire and why? What's one relationship I can strengthen this month? How can I add value to someone else's work? Review the embers to find where the real growth happened.
0: All right, very important. Who in my organization do I admire and why? You know, can you turn off notifications, please?
1: Yeah, I was like just about to do that. I just muted for the hour.
0: I had a coworker that was amazing at his job. He was really good, had great insight. And I wanted to learn from him, you know. And to be cocky, I'm pretty good at what I do. For me to say someone is better than me is a hard thing to say for counseling.
1: Oh, well, yeah.
0: To say someone's better than me is very hard to admit. But I had no problem admitting it for this person. He was that good. Sometimes, you know, there's always someone better, right? He taught me a lot. One of my biggest kryptonites, my biggest weaknesses, is working with boys who are defiant that remind me of me when I was a kid.
1: Defiant?
0: Yeah.
1: What's that? I'm not a big English vocabulary guy. That's a big word.
0: Defiant is you're always constantly fighting the issue, whatever it is. You go against the rules. You don't follow the rules. You make your own rules. You're defiant against them.
1: Mm.
0: Much like you and I, our conversations, you're always like, no.
1: No.
0: You're very defiant in that way. You know, you don't agree with me, and it bothers you to admit I'm right. Right?
1: Sometimes.
0: And we get into arguments. But this guy was so good that I didn't have a problem saying he was better than me. None. And I learned from him. And, you know, he actually got me to the point where I was going to open up a daycare. He was teaching me all that. Something that wasn't related to my job, but, you know, to open a daycare and a business and everything.
1: Yeah.
0: It just didn't happen. But, you know, I think I would have had a successful daycare. You know, when there's issues, you have to go get somebody. I was going to have everybody carrying radios so you can radio each other. You know, stuff like that was, you know, going to keep communication going.
1: Yeah.
0: I knew I would have succeeded. All right. What's one relationship I can strengthen this month? You know, there's some people that you look at and you're not

0: friendly with them. But, you know, maybe I should try harder. Okay. And last but not least, how can I add value to someone else's work? When you see someone struggling, do you approach them? Or should you approach them?
1: It depends what they're struggling about. Okay. It might not be something you know.
0: I'll give you that. It depends on what they're struggling with.
1: Yeah.
0: And you might know how to do it.
1: Yeah.
0: Right.
1: I mean, I'll go up anyways and ask, but if it's something I can't help with, then sorry, can't really do anything about that.
0: But sometimes asking or offering help is just comforting to know someone else cares. Like, I don't know what you're doing, but I can try to help you.
1: I mean, everybody tries to ask for help, like to help them, and they don't take it.
0: Right.
1: So,
0: you know, asking for help is probably the hardest thing for anybody. Know your limitations and know what you need help with. When you're sitting there and you're working on things, okay, going and finding someone that needs help that you can strengthen the relationship with, or maybe just someone to vent with, right? Let them express themselves to you, right?
1: Yeah.
0: Then you can do that. And you'll see that it's saying,
1: did you get restricted?
0: Because I don't understand TikTok. I really don't.
1: That's funny.
0: Because I'm live on another TikTok with MBR, and we're not as far as I know, we're not restricted there.
1: Well, you won't know.
0: I know. So, but he would have said something.
1: I would hope so, unless if he's not here.
0: Anyway, so ask yourself, who at work can I strengthen this relationship with? Right?
1: Yes.
0: That's something you want to do. So I'll tell you what. The next thing I want to talk about is technology in our digital inferno. Mm-hmm. So let's take a quick break and we'll be back after these messages.
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4: All right. What's so funny?
5: I forget you make AI stuff.
4: What, do you see me talking? Like, what?
5: Yeah. I looked, I'm like, that's not you.
4: But it works, right?
5: Yeah.
4: And speaking of technology, let's get to today's Digital Inferno.
6: 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Leverage the machine before the tech leaves you behind.
4: All right. LinkedIn, there are so many places you can go to and get information on jobs and everything. So, like, if you want to go work somewhere, look up that job and email people who work there and say, hey, what do you think about this job? Or what can you tell me about this job? Oh, you know what? I know a friend who did that job, and this is what he did. Oh, thank you. You know, and you get and just reach out to people. And that's what LinkedIn is. It's you're linked in together.
5: So LinkedIn is to see jobs and text people in that job to see how well the environment is.
4: We want to build your network. So like if
5: you should, you know, get the job first before you build it.
4: No, but I'm going for a job interview at your company. And I'd like to know, do you know anything about this position? Mm-hmm. You know? And just
5: so but is that see, better than Indeed for looking for jobs? Or
4: No, it's not about looking for the job. It is when you're going to apply for a position, go find someone at that company and ask them about the positions.
5: Okay.
4: Like, I have this one girl that I talked to on LinkedIn. I think I know her, but I don't remember her. But we'll chat every now and then, right? She'll like something, I'll like something she says, and so on and so forth. But if you really use LinkedIn, it is amazing to build a network of people in that position. Like, if you want to start a business, right?
5: Mm-hmm.
4: Get everyone who does entertainment. Just start adding everyone because that gets your name out there, right? So there's a lot of things to do with LinkedIn. Slack or Microsoft Teams. Offer specific documented help to cross-functional projects to increase visibility and goodwill beyond your immediate team. You know, I can't be there, but let's come on to a Google Meet and let's work it out. We can share screens and everything. I do that with so many friends. It's crazy. You know, I have one friend who is like, I don't understand technology. I need to do this. I'm like, hey, come on, I'll help you. And before you know it, boom, there, I'm doing it, right? I have another friend who's like, I have no idea how to get this started. Here, let me show you, you know. And she's like, wait, how do you know? I'm like, well, I'm going to show you how to use AI, you know. So that Slack or Microsoft Teams, Google Meets, Zoom, whatever, same thing. And virtual meeting tools. Use virtual conferencing for casual coffee chats when in-person meetings aren't feasible. You know, one thing that happened during COVID, this Zoom came on. I had never heard of Zoom in my life. And everyone would meet on Zoom. And what was so amazing about it was, can you imagine being the business of Zoom? COVID hits and everyone wants to use you. Do you know how many servers they had to add to make that
5: all
4: work?
5: The times it crashed? Yeah, I remember.
4: You know?
5: Trust me, I remember. I think we all do. It was bad. the beginning of COVID, we tried doing Zoom for a school and we couldn't.
4: Yeah.
5: We literally had to get off school
4: for
5: like a month after spring break because we couldn't do any online classes, no nothing.
4: Nobody was set up for that.
5: Yeah.
4: You know.
5: I think, did we end it just there? Like the school year?
4: Yeah.
5: Yeah, right?
4: Actually, yes.
5: Because after spring break, that was it.
4: That was it.
5: That was my seventh grade.
4: March 20th. Boom. We're not going back to work.
5: At all. And then eighth grade, the next year, they tried doing it. And yeah.
4: And then in October, when El Paso was the highest ranked COVID infection in the world.
5: My birthday month.
4: We went to school. We went back to school that, yeah.
5: Really? I thought it was like September.
4: No, it was October. Anyway.
5: August.
4: That's a throwback to another conversation. Video conferencing during COVID, we would literally meet with friends and that's how we would talk. Okay. My brother was living with me at the time. He wanted to invite friends over. And, you know, people in El Paso were turning other people in for having parties and get-togethers. It was so stupid. I mean, it happened worldwide or countrywide. But so I told my brother, you can sit in the garage. You know, it's a carport, not really a garage. And you can sit on all four corners.
5: And talk.
4: And talk. You know, just stay away from each other because I don't want to bring the bug into my house. I had a sanitizer. I had the gallon sanitizer, you know, like crazy.
5: Toilet paper.
4: No, I didn't. No. Ever since then, I've been paranoid. I always have enough toilet paper. I'm not going to get stuck without it again. It's crazy. I don't even know why that happened.
5: I don't know either. Out of all things, toilet paper is what people took.
4: Yeah.
5: Like, no food, no nothing. Everybody took toilet paper. That was the headline news, was toilet paper.
4: It was.
5: I don't know for what. I'm still lost on that.
4: You know, it was a year out of our lives that we were really restricted. 9 months. But the kids were restricted. They lost all social skills. All of them. Even you, dude.
5: Oh, yeah. Me, definitely.
4: You know, it was so funny. I don't know if you remember this or not. But during COVID, I would do Uber and stuff. And I would take him with me sometimes. And
5: yeah,
4: I had my regulars that would pick up and everything. And we had rules and, you know, whatever. So I got him out of the house. So he wasn't stuck here 24/7, right? But one day when I said, let's go out, he comes out of his room and his pants are about this short. He's wearing high waters. He had grown like 4 inches in the time frame that we were wearing your school uniforms. And I'm like, we need to go buy you some clothes.
5: Yeah. Just enough for high school.
4: Yeah.
5: I was a big boy. I was a little chubby.
4: No.
5: Yes, my eighth grade. Yes, dude. When I had the sty. Yes.
4: The sty. What the fuck? Okay. Sorry. It's so random.
5: I don't have the photo anymore. Since I got the new phone. But if you compare it to all my others, yeah, I was a little chunkier. Compare it to seventh grade.
4: Well, you weren't active. You were stuck at home.
5: No, but compare that to seventh grade.
4: I would never say you were chubby.
5: Seventh grade when I was in football and actually did stuff at school.
4: Yeah, I don't think you were chubby. Okay.
5: I was a skinny. I looked like the kid from The Good Dinosaur, that little caveman guy. And then I turned into like a chubbier young Sheldon.
4: I don't know what he's referencing. You know, he doesn't remember.
5: You don't know young Sheldon?
4: He's younger. I'm older. Obviously. He thinks I don't know everything about what he does. We were at a restaurant the other day, and they had the soda machines where you have to choose your drink. And you have to press it before you. So he goes, hey, you need to press the one. I'm like, dude, I'm not coming out of a coma. You know, I know how technology works. And, you know, sometimes he's just like right now, just Like, you don't know who Young Sheldon is? Of course I do.
5: That's because you seem confused because you're like, I don't know what he's talking about.
4: I don't know what you're talking about. Like, how that has anything to do with you.
5: Seventh photo, or my seventh grade photo to my eighth grade photo.
4: Okay.
5: That's what I'm talking about. COVID messed me up that bad.
4: Yeah. Okay. Okay. But you weren't chubby, is my point.
5: Dude.
4: You were a little thicker because you weren't exercising, but you weren't chubby.
5: I was thicker, as in. Thicker. I was like, instead of this, it was
4: shut up. anyway.
5: Still remember when you made me comb my hair?
4: Comb your hair.
5: Every time.
4: What are you talking about?
5: You always made me comb my hair in middle school.
4: Yeah. Because you should go with your hair combed.
5: No. It's called curls for a reason, and it's called showering and then maintaining it after. You don't understand because you got slick back right now. Or to the side. To the side.
4: Yeah, I wish I had more hair. Yes. Thank you for mentioning that. Anyway.
5: Don't worry. We both got big foreheads.
4: You got a five head, dude.
5: Shut up. Anyways.
4: You weren't expecting that one, were you?
5: No, I wasn't. Anyways.
4: You guys, you understand that my forehead and it's five head because it's so big?
5: Damn. Like, you just did that right now. You're a five head.
4: Well, I'm old. I got the receding hairline. Duh.
5: I got it from you. I'm not even old. I just got it from you.
4: Not yet.
5: Stop. Every time right. It's so windy outside.
4: Well, let me get to today's final burn so we can finish up, okay?
5: Yes.
4: Because we have things to do.
5: Go ahead.
4: Here's today's final burn, you guys.
6: The final take from today's discussion is your network isn't just who you know. It's who knows your work. Build bridges, not just business cards. One last strike to cement your takeaway before the flame dies out.
5: It goes back all the way over there. Oh, hello. Hey.
4: Your network isn't just who you know, it's who knows your work. Think about that. It's not only who you make friends with, who you network with, who you talk to, who you communicate with, but do they know you? Because it has to be a two-way relationship. It can't be just one way.
5: Yeah.
4: Okay.
5: Basically opposite.
4: Yeah.
5: Because everybody knows your work, but they don't know you, though, personally.
4: Okay.
5: Wouldn't that be better?
4: People get that. Well, you're at work and people don't know your work because you keep your head down. You don't interact with people and everything. So you want to try to do that. Anyway, build bridges, not just business cards. Meaning, you know, yeah, get your business card, but call people, make friends, interact, link up, all that good stuff. Okay?
5: Yeah.
4: The biggest flex in the day was, here, email me at this. And have a cool email like mine. Hotmail was actually what it was called.
5: I know, that's what I said.
4: But there are so many different emails. Yahoo, AOL. There's crazy.
5: Blank space.
4: I don't know about blank space, but anyway, y'all, thank you for listening to our show today. I hope you all learned something about networking at work.
5: Yes. Apart from everything else we talked about that was not on topic.
4: At least we didn't talk about nuclear bombs.
5: Speaking about that, I'm kidding.
4: Well,
5: no.
4: China and Russia are funding nuclear project in Iran.
5: Oh, of course they are.
4: So, anyway, you guys, thank you for watching. And tune in every Wednesday here on Military Broadcast Radio on Roku TV. 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
5: Yes.
4: And one more quick commercial before we go to break. And I mean, it's just going to be quick.
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0: Ladies and gentlemen, thank you for tuning in to Military Broadcast Radio. 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
5: And welcome back to the Tracer Rounds show. And I'm Terry, your host, and you're on Military Broadcast Radio, where we're giving veterans a voice. And tonight's voice is to Faron Dozier. And I am so happy to have you on tonight because you are really an OG around here, I think.
6: I feel like a grandfather in this podcast world, for real, though.
5: You've been around quite a while. I don't know how many years exactly, but I know
6: 16.
5: That you're 16. You're a staple 16. Around here, for sure. Yeah. Well, welcome. We're so excited to have you on the show tonight.
6: Thank you for this opportunity to be on your show tonight. Thank you so much, Terry.
5: Yeah. I know that a lot of people know about you and what you do nowadays, you know, what you're doing now. But who was Faron when you were a young kid? And why did you decide to join the Army? And how did that work out for you? I mean, how old were you? And why was it the Army instead of another branch?
6: Well, again, thank you. Who Faron was as a child, looking back to articulate to you today, I was lost. I was a very emotional child and didn't realize that that was like my identity. I made friends through sports in the neighborhood. So that basketball identity came in early. That's how, you know, changing schools and then, you know, walking on the campus. And it's like, I don't know anybody, but you see a group of guys on the basketball court. So you're like, okay, I'm gonna go over there and make friends. And so that's who I was, just this young, quiet, shy. I was told that I was a shy child, but it made sense after, you know, like I said, I can articulate today of how I became so shy. And then as far as joining the military, my uncle, Kelly, was in the Air Force Reserves. Okay. And so he came to me my senior year and was like, what are you going to do when you get out of high school? And I'm like, I don't even know, man. Like, I had no idea. Maybe basketball, because I did play basketball, but I wanted to work, too. I had a job. So it was like, I don't know, you know, what I'm going to do. And so he was like, well, why don't you join the military? He's like, go part time first, because if you go full time and you don't like it, you're going to be stuck in that contract. If you go for 4 years, you're going to be stuck in that 4-year contract. But you can go reserves. And then always transfer over to go full time. So I was like, yeah. He's like, yeah, yeah. So I'm like, all right. So I went down to the recruiting station and looked at the Air Force because he was in the Air Force Reserve. Right. And did my physical. And Air Force was like, yeah, no, you can't join the Air Force. And I was like, oh, all right, whatever. And so later that evening, a National Guard recruiter called me. And he came to the house and gave me this great speech and was like, you could get $1,000 bonus. And that was 19 years old. I was like,
5: that was a lot of money.
6: I was like, yeah, he's like, you get 500 up front and then 500. I was like, for real? He's like, yeah. So I was at my grandmother's house that day and I was like, you know what? I'm signed up. And so I joined the National Guard, California National Guard first.
5: Wow. So how many years did you do with the Guard?
6: So I did 4 years with the Guard. And my uncle was right. I did 4 years. And in that fourth year, I was like, you know what? I think I could do this full time. I had just got done with the riots because I was on the streets of L.A. during the riots.
5: Oh, wow.
6: And I was like, you know what? I think I like this. And so I went into the armory and talked to the Ready NCO. And I was like, hey, I want to transition over to regular army. And he was like, well, you know that the National Guard has full time jobs. I'm like, really? He's like, yeah, they have AGR jobs. I'm like, okay. He's like, well, go look at the clipboard on the wall over there and flip through there. And so I went on the wall, picked up this clipboard, and I flipped through, and I seen this S4 clerk for HHC 540th. And I was like, flipped through it. I was like, I think I could do this job. He was like, let me see it. He's like, oh, it's due in 3 days.
5: Oh, wow.
6: So he was like, I can help you. So believe it or not, in 3 days, I put my AGR packet together and submitted everything. And that was 93 of December. And March of 94, I had an interview with that unit and got selected in 94. But then there was a freeze. California National Guard had a freeze. And so then I got actually hired in July of 94. So I did 20 years of AGR for California National Guard.
5: You know, AGR is the best of both worlds. It's the best of the reserve side of the house or the National Guard side of the house and best of the full-time active service side of the house because you're usually local in your own community. Not always, but a lot of times, unless you take an assignment or want an assignment somewhere else, it's kind of hometown work, but still in a full-time capacity. So it's really one of those hybrid type jobs, I would say, military, because you get active benefits, active pay, but you're usually local to somewhere you want to be. I guess I should say that.
6: And here's the thing that I learned: the difference between the two is that an AGR, especially as a Readiness NCO E7, I do like 10 jobs. So our regular Army component, you have one job that they do, right?
5: Right.
6: As an AGR, I have to know supply and training and everything. So it's different, but I was able to enjoy it. But that was the only difference is that, you know, as an AGR, you got like 10 jobs, man, versus the regular Army got one specific job that they do. So, yeah.
5: Well, on the National Guard and the Reserve side of the house, too, they don't always, if you're deployed, they don't always take you for your military skill. They take you for your civilian skill, too, sometimes, because sometimes police officers won't necessarily be a police officer in uniform. That's not their role or their branch, but that's what they do on the civilian side. So they'll take you because that's the skill set they need. So being a reservist versus active duty or even AGR, being a reservist, you know, they look at it, it's 2 weeks a year, and then it's the drills. Yeah. But really and truthfully, it's all through the month, and it's not just those days. So it's all those days unpaid, basically, because you're not getting paid for all the work that they say, well, you know, you've got to do this course, and you've got to do that other course, and you have to, you know, there's so many demands. And then if you're in leadership in the unit, then you have to like check on other people or report to these staff meetings or these other things. So it's not really just that you have this 2 weeks a year and then these battle assemblies. You have all the stuff in between, plus your civilian work.
6: Plus your civilian work,
5: And then you have to try to, you know, maintain a fitness level too, between all of that, you know, because you don't get paid to work out when you're on the reserve side or the National Guard side. You have to figure it out. When you're on the active side, they give you, you know, so many hours each day to work out, you know, like an hour for workout and then hygiene and then back to work. So, you know, you're kind of programmed into that readiness, but with National Guard and, you know, reserves, you're not so much.
6: Yeah. And as far as the travel, I was able to transfer from California to Michigan. And I did for an Alpha 125 mechanized infantry company. I was a supply sergeant over there. And then I was able to come back to California, right? And then, so yeah. I had a really great career, until I collapsed, you know, and we'll talk about that later, but until I had that medical issue that pretty much ended my career.
5: Yeah, so how long were you serving before all that? So you spent 4 years, you said, in the National Guard, and then you went AGR. And how long did you spend in AGR service before you had your first realization that there was something going on?
6: Yeah, so that was my 17th year.
5: Oh, wow.
6: AGR, and I was at ANOC. It was just a normal, you know, I'm 87 already. I didn't have to go to school because I wasn't in a rush to make E8, but I wanted to go to the school and get it out the way. So when I'm ready, because right. I had three MOSs, and I used each one of my MOSs to get promoted in. So I'm like, okay, let me go to get the school out the way while I got this time. That way, when I'm ready to make E8, I'll be, you know, everything will be out the way.
5: Right.
6: And so I went up there to Camp Roberts, like a normal, you know, training. And that morning I woke up to do the PT test, APFT, did the push-up sit-ups and was out doing the 2-mile run. And that last lap, after I came around the curve, I heard the instructor, 1545, 1546. So I'm like, oh, shoot, I'm doing good. I'm 36 years old at the time. I got 1721 to pass, and I'm here in 1540s, and I'm like right here at the finish line. And I'm like, okay, so, you know, we're trained to sprint the last lap.
5: Right.
6: And so I heard my mind say, you know, we're at a schoolhouse. So my mind is like, hey, get your best time, because it goes credit, you know, those numbers go towards your grade. So of course I take off to sprint, and I did feel like this like electrical charge, like come over my body, like a vibration sensation, but I didn't think anything of it. Cross the finish line, 16 minutes. Hands over my head, air, you know, get air in my lungs, all the stuff we're trained to do. But then my peripheral got dark. I start feeling weird and nauseated. And I kneeled down and laid on my back. I didn't pass out, but I closed my eyes because everything was like spinning a million miles an hour.
5: Yeah.
6: And that was the episode of my rhabdomyolysis with my sickle cell trait exertion.
5: Oh, my goodness. So what happened after that? I mean, like, you were in a school. Did they send you home? Did they treat you? What happened?
6: Yeah, so the medics came and got me. They rushed me to the hospital down there in Twin Cities. The doctor comes in. He gives me an IV. He comes back and says, you ever had kidney problems? No. What do you do now? And then he walks out.
5: Oh, my goodness.
6: He comes back and says, you know what? Freak accident. Probably dehydration, heat stroke. I'm going to give you one more IV. Take the rest of the day off. You should be fine. My instructor's standing there next to me, and he's like, yeah, we'll give you the day off. You know, it's PT day, so it's easy day. So I go back to the barracks. I lay down. I wake up mid-afternoon, and I'm worse. I'm throwing up. Everything is still spinning. I almost crapped on myself like I was in a very bad state.
5: Yeah.
6: And I just go back to sleep. Of course, it's 16:30. My classmates come in the barracks. They see me on the bunk. They rush me back to the hospital that night, and the night doctor does some more blood work. And by that time, my kidneys were at 50% each. My kidneys were failing by the time I got back that night. And so he did blood work and stuff and saw that my creatinine kinase levels were like 12,000 and rising. They're supposed to be like 150 for my age at the time. And that's where they diagnosed me with rhabdomyolysis, which is the skeletal muscular disorder, with the renal failure and all the other stuff that happened to my body. So they sent me home. Yeah, I spent 4 days in the hospital. I was done. My family came and got me, took me back home to see my regular doctor. And that was the down spiral of my career after that episode.
5: Wow. Yeah. So how did you deal with that? How did you deal with the realization that your military career was, I mean, essentially you weren't going to be able to continue, right? I mean, that's what was going through your head. And then you were like, but then how do I take care of me, and what do I do, and what does this mean for me, and how is my life going? I mean, that has to put you in a really difficult place, and you don't know what to do with it. I mean, you know what you should do with it? You should figure out, well, I'm going to figure this out. I'm going to be okay. But it's that's a big weight.
6: Yeah. And so I can articulate it to you today because of the work I've done. But I made it mean my life was over. That's what I made it mean. And so by making it mean my life is over, I just started collecting evidence of proof that my life was over. And so everything was fine. I was going to the doctor to see what was going on with me. And so I would go exercise, but every time I exercised, it felt like I was on a roller coaster. Like I was still kind of groggy, vertigo, muscle fatigue. And so we did that for like 2.5 years. And my doctor was like, you know what? You just can't run. I'm like, all right, cool. I've seen people with worse injuries in the military. So I'm like, okay, I'll just get a profile. I'll do the walk or the bicycle. Right. Well, I can't swim. I swim like a Chevy truck, like a rock. Oh, like a rock. So I'm like, I'll just do the walk or something. So he gives me a profile. I turn that paperwork in, and the state surgeon's office, they send me this message and says, you can't do anything. You're non-deployable now. You can't carry a weapon. Matter of fact, you're on a P4 profile. And you're gonna go to a medical board because we have to figure out what happened to you. And that was the point where I was like, it's over.
5: Yeah.
6: And I was an emotional guy. So whatever my mind said to me, I believed it. And so I just believed that my life was over. And that was the start of the rest of the spiral into depression, suicide ideation, anxiety. I mean, you name it, living into the future of uncertainty. All of my mental health issues expressed itself in that conversation.
5: Yeah, I can only imagine that was devastating news. So how did you transition out of the Army? So you had the med board, they put you out because they said, you know, you're non-deployable, you're a P4, we can't use you in this capacity. So what happened next?
6: So I fought it. It took them almost 3 years to get me out. I appealed it. But it wasn't until I was going to some mental health appointments in 2009, my buddies saw me and it was like, what's wrong with you, bro? Like, cause I just shut down. And they were like, you need to do something. And that's how I found Blog Talk to do radio shows. So I started doing the sports show and that kind of interrupted the willingness to die. But yeah. I just was going to the mental health appointments. And then I ran into Lieutenant Adams at the time, my buddy. We were together during the war. We served in 04-05 together at a in-state deployment, OCONUS. Mm-hmm. And it was just like, he's like, how you been? I'm like, you don't want to know. He's like, no, tell me. I'm like, man, I could barely walk. I'm going to these mental health appointments. I'm losing my mind. Like, I don't know what's wrong with me. And he's like, oh, you know what, man? My muscles locked up on me one time, but I got sickle cell trait. So I have to drink extra water, take these vitamins. And I'm standing there. This is 2010. And I'm like, wait a minute, what did you say? He's like, yeah, I got sickle cell trait. And I'm like, why does that sound familiar? Well, I found out I was a sickle cell trait carrier when I was transferring to Michigan, my 10th year. So that was my second physical in the Army.
5: Yeah.
6: The Air Force base that I was attached to found my sickle cell trait. And that's how I found out I was a trait carrier 10 years after being in the military.
5: Oh, wow.
6: And so when he said that, it triggered my memory. It triggered, that was 99 when I did my second physical. So I went back into the clinic. I got a copy of that physical. I looked through it and I found that I was a positive sickle cell trait test. And that, taking that document to my rheumatologist at UCLA and then her looking at the rhabdo and the sickle cell trait is where we found that people have been collapsing and dying, military personnel. Athletes have been dying for years from sickle cell trait exertion and the rhabdomyolysis. And then that was my diagnosis that we took to the medical doctors. And they were like, oh, yeah, you're done.
5: Wow.
6: And so I couldn't fight it after that.
5: But that's the start of what you do now or what you've done next with that information and really how you're helping other military and how you're really plugging people into resources around sickle cell and the different traits. You know, I don't know all about all the different traits, but I do know, you know, that it can be debilitating in some instances, or you can be active and then you just can't be as active maybe as you'd want to be because it, you'll trigger symptoms or you'll trigger some kind of reaction. So what work are you doing now around what you found out about yourself?
6: Yeah, so that enabled me to look at the sickle cell trait, because again, I knew that I was a carrier, but all the information that I was told when the Air Force found my trait and just brought me back to the clinic to tell me I was a trait carrier, I was like, hey, I got a cousin with sickle cell. He's like, no, it's not the disease. You're just a carrier. So you should have no problems. You know, just don't have a baby with somebody with the trait, because you can have a baby with sickle cell disease. And I'm like, oh, okay, cool. Like, all right, that's it. You know, I'm 29 years old and we're out the other. So right. I go about my life. But when I hear that and now I'm looking at, oh my gosh, like, what is this? First of all, what is this gene right. that I carry? And then I brought it to my family and my dad was like, oh yeah, you know, Nigel has sickle cell, blah, blah. So it wasn't until I was at the Air Force base and my mental health provider took leave. But Ashley Benjamin came in that day to step in for him. And so I go into my mental health appointment and Officer Benjamin says, you know, what are you gonna do when you retire? I said, man, I'm gonna sit on the dock of the bay and watch the tides roll away and whistle. And so he was like, let me show you, you know, this in this book. And so he showed me two paragraphs in this book about athletes collapsing from sickle cell trait and rhabdomyolysis. And I'm like, you know what happened to me? He's like, yeah, it happens to a lot of people and they get misdiagnosed because the worst case is people die from cardiac arrest. And I'm like, what? So he's like, yeah. So what's triggering the cardiac arrest is some of these conditions of rhabdo and sickle cell trait. So he's like, you can become an advocate. I'm like, what's an advocate? He's like, you could actually share your story and educate people and travel. And I was like, it was like the cartoon with the light bulb on top of my head. Mm-hmm. I was like, oh my gosh. And so I took that conversation. I went home, went online. I started doing research and I found more information about sickle cell trait. I found that people with sickle cell trait can have complications, of course, with the exertion and the rhabdo, blood clots, pain crisis, anemia type issues. There's a rare kidney cancer connected to sickle cell trait. So when I saw all that, it was like God showing me like, yeah, I got something for you to do. And this is your message. And I just embraced it ever since then, 2010.
5: That's awesome that you found that information and were able to help yourself. So Tim is asking, how long did your depression affect you?
6: Oh, today? it ain't gone. It ain't gone. I've learned how to manage it for sure.
5: Yeah
6: for sure.
5: MJ said you were destined to be a voice for on and service to others. Thank you for being you.
6: Thank you, MJ. What's up, MJ?
5: We've got Amber in the chat and we've got Tim and MJ. Yeah, happy to have all of them talking with us today.
6: Yeah.
5: So around the mental health work that you're doing, yes. you met someone that also is in that space and has done some great work. And his name is Caldwell. And how did you get yourself involved with him? And then what's going to be the outcome of that involvement?
6: Yeah, thank you. So, you know, during that transition, going to mental health appointments, all that stuff, I was 39 when I heard this voice in my head one day that said, it said, there's got to be something better than this, right? Because I was literally, I had the plan, my favorite car, like I was ready to go. Like I was ready to check out. What I held onto was my youngest daughter, Deja. And I because I played basketball, I was an athlete, so I had mental toughness, but it was like that mental anguish that I was in, I had never felt anything like that before. And so I'm like, I can't leave my daughter. Like I have three daughters, but I'm like, I can't leave my daughter. Like I can't. So I battled in my mind to stay alive from 06 to you know, this is now 2010.
5: Wow.
6: And going into 2011, actually. And so I had some friends that worked for Panda Express and their manager sends them to this personal development education, right? And so they saw me in my depressed state and they were like, hey, we got some courses that we take. You should take these classes. And I want to say they asked me like three times and I'm like, no, no, no, no, no, no. And then probably the third or fourth time, they were like, look, you all different type of people take this course. You can meet people there. It's like a networking, blah, blah, blah. And so I had an idea for a sports brand. And so they were like, you don't know who you can meet there. So they're like, and it's paid for. We already paid for. You just have to pick the dates. And so I said yes. And sitting in that class that Friday, there was a conversation about the vicious circle and what happened and versus what we make it mean, right? Mm-hmm. And so after the coach, it's like 170 people in the room, this one coach in front, and he says, now look in your life and see where you made up a story, you know, in this circle. And I kid you not, it was like right in my face, like my hand, of the day in my office at work that I said to myself that my life is over. And that story, when I took that story and put it in that distinction and unraveled it, it was a moment that I saw when I got an email, because our unit was getting deployed. So the email came in and I had, you know, I did my physical too. So I'm like, I want to go back to school. Like I should be good. Like I'm thinking everything's fine. So I clicked the email. I go to my name first because I'm in charge. And so I look at my name and my name says pending discharge. And I was like, pending discharge. And I'm like, oh, my life is over. Then I'm like, well, wait a minute. Nobody's told me anything. There's a process. So I call my battalion. They're like, oh, you got to call AGR branch. So I call AGR branch. Like, oh, you got to call medical branch. Says, oh, you know what? It's a mistake. You got to get a medical board first. And then they determine it. And so, but I had already read it.
5: Yeah.
6: Right. So when I read that and I said that out loud, that my life is over. Imagine I'm coming to work now every day. And when that phone rings, my body is just, is this the phone call?
5: Right.
6: That's going to end my career.
5: Oh my gosh.
6: And so that story came back in my head in that class. I told the truth to myself because I was willing. And I saw that all the Army said was, you're going to get a medical board. Farhan made it mean my life is over. Right. So who said my life was over? Did the Army say my life was over, or did Farhan say that?
5: Right.
6: And I had to tell the truth that Farhan said that. The Army didn't say that. And that was the moment that I was able to take that education and start to look in my life of how many stories did I make up? And then after I looked at that story, I found stories I made up about my mom. I made up about my dad didn't love me. My mom abandoned me. Like I had all these different, like 12 to 18 different episodes of my life at 40 years old. Now I'm looking back to shoot from 40 to 2 years old, and I'm finding all these stories that I made up about Farhan that I realized those stories might not be the truth about Farhan.
5: Right.
6: And that was the onset of me, you know, still in front of you today. And then on this journey of meeting Caldwell, who was actually at a veteran home. In 2018, I went to go interview a World War II veteran because I was doing my Trench Talk show. And he came up to me right afterwards and was like, introduced himself and was like, hey, I'm a mental health educator, you know, all this stuff. And he gave me his card and emailed me his whole curriculum. And I met him that next week and I sat down with him and he took me through his old program. And I'm like, this is what I'm up to. And he's like, yeah, I've been doing this. You know, I graduated UCLA in 1957, you know, and became a mental health educator and used this curriculum to interrupt suicide from children, elementary school, middle school, high school. And then he said I went to the corporate world and was transforming corporate companies, Nestle's, Xerox, and a bunch of other companies, TRW. And then he brought it back to do it for veterans, because he saw that his same curriculum could be used for veteran suicide. And so that's how we connected. And today I'm still with him, you know, what, almost 8 years later.
5: Wow.
6: And I'm his only curriculum trainer. He's 92 right now and still pursuing to get his education back into the system, because it can work. And the challenge today is that people just don't believe that people can do this kind of work. Like people don't believe that children can actually take these classes and restore their self-love, their self-esteem, their self-worth. That's what we all, let's just go to veterans. One of the biggest things that you can ask a veteran what they miss in their whole career is camaraderie.
5: Right. Yes, right? Exactly. Yes.
6: That camaraderie is our version of sense of belonging.
5: Yes, it is.
6: We all want to belong. And so a child wants to belong to their family. The child really wants to belong to their mom and dad, their father and mother. But right. There's a break in communication. There's a break that happens between that child and that parent and that child, that heart of that child, my mom don't understand me, or like me, my mom abandoned me and my dad don't love me.
5: Yeah.
6: And the two-year-old decision, if I could tell you real quick, about a month and a half ago now, the last 16 years was for that this Monday night that just happened about a month and a half ago. And one of my veteran friends, Angelica, she had taken the courses that I introduced her to. So yeah. She took the second course, the advanced course, and she called me on Monday and was like, hey, do you remember the command, the act? And I'm like, you know what? I did that curriculum twice over, but tell me what you got. I know mine was connected to, I'm not good enough, I'm not worth it. Like, that's my self-talk. I'm not good enough, I'm not worth it. That's how I talk to myself. And so she's like, well, it's a decision that we make as a child. And it's an emotional decision that we make as a child to protect ourselves. And it's a command. And so I'm like, all right, you know what? Well, like I said, I know mine's is connected. I'm not good enough, I'm not worth it, but I'll you know, I appreciate, you know, sharing, you know, what you got from it.
5: Yeah.
6: But that day, my middle mind, conscience mind, grabbed that conversation with her. Mm-hmm. And I started searching my heart for my command. Mm-hmm. So I live in four dimensions, right? So I live in my spirit. I'm a spirit. I possess a soul. And in my soul, I have my mind, will, and emotions, right?
5: Mm-hmm.
6: But in psychology, the mind is broken up into three parts. You have your conscious mind, your conscience mind, and your subconscious mind, right? That's psychology. So imagine my middle mind, conscience mind, grabbed that conversation. So all day I could hear myself, talk to myself, looking for my command in my heart.
5: Yeah.
6: Right? So about 7 o'clock that night, I go grab some food. I come back home. I'm watching TV.

0: you know, 11-year-old stuff and all that. So I'm not, it's not the shame. And then all of a sudden, my heart start beating fast. And I'm like, that's weird. Did I take my blood pressure pills last night? Now I'm questioning myself because I'm having these heart
1: right, the palpitations.
0: I'm like, did I take my blood pressure pills last night? And I'm like, yeah, I took them last night. So I was, and then all of a sudden, my knees, I felt anxiety come in my body, come up. So now I'm experiencing anxiety in my knees, right? So my heart's racing, my anxiety in my knees, and my middle mind is like, oh, is it disappointment? And all of a sudden, my subconscious mind says, no, no, no, no. And I'm like, so now my spirit is observing. I can see myself in the whole room watching TV and eating, and I hear this whole conversation now just in my head. This is three conversations in my head going on. My subconscious mind says, no, no. Who are we going to be if we're not good enough? Who are we going to be if we're not worth it? And I'm like, what is going on? And so my first mind's like, you know what? Turn the TV off. So I turn the TV off. And now I hear my middle mind like, yeah, it's disappointment. Remember the 2-year-old decision and the stuff that we discovered, the disconnection from your mother and was your grandmother. And I found scriptures and all the mental health stuff and the cognitive behavior education and all the stuff that I found. It's like, yeah, it's disappointment. So then I'm like, you know what? I gotta deal with my body sensations. Like, I learned I can have feelings and emotions. I don't have to become them. So I sit, I take a deep breath, and I let it go, and I start crying. I'm crying like profusely. Like, I can't stop crying. I'm crying worse than when they told me my dad passed away. I'm crying like more than like just bawling crying. So my first mind is like, okay, Faron, you got to get yourself together. You got to stop crying. My subconscious mind says, no, the only way you're going to stop crying is if you take your life.
1: Oh, and no.
0: Like, and my middle mind is like, what did you say?
1: Right.
0: It's like, the only way you're going to stop crying is if you take your life. And my middle mind says, we're not doing that. We got church. We got basketball. We got sickle cell. We got, and it just ran off the list of stuff that I've been dealing with and working on the last 16 years, Terry.
1: Yeah.
0: It was like God's armor was deflecting all of those things that my mind, my subconscious mind was telling me to do. And
1: wow.
0: After I said all those things out loud, like, no, we got this and this and this and this and this and that. And all of a sudden that voice, it just zoop, like gone.
1: Wow.
0: Just disappeared, right? And so I'm crying and I'm like, okay, I got to call somebody. So I call Caldwell because I know he has listening skills. And right. I'm like, it's like 10 o'clock at night.
1: Oh my goodness.
0: And I'm like, Caldwell, he's like, Faron, you okay? And I'm crying. I'm like, Caldwell, I don't know what's going on, man, but I got to tell you what I just experienced. He's like, Faron, you're in a battle with your mind right now. I'm like, are you serious? He's like, Faron, you're in a battle with your mind. And I'm like, okay. So he, you know, he talks to me for a few. So I'm like, I got to call somebody from church. So I hang up with him. I call my pastor. He doesn't answer. The prophet doesn't answer. My other pastor doesn't answer.
1: Oh, my goodness. Like,
0: I call my mom. She don't answer.
1: And oh, I remember, no.
0: Exactly. So I'm 4 calls in and no one is picking up the phone. It's like 10:30 at night. And I have one more prophet that texts me that morning. And I call him and he answers the phone. He's like, hey, my brother, how you doing? I'm like, prophet, I thank you for taking this call, but I need to tell you something. And we talk, and his commentary was killing me. He was like, what? Oh, my gosh. No way. What? You kidding me? No way. And he said, brother, you're in a spiritual battle.
1: Yeah.
0: I'm like, for real? He's like, yes. He's like, brother, you just spoke to me. I have a 2-year-old child that I've been blocked off from my mom and my dad and being on drugs and my grandmother. And he's like, bro, your message just spoke to me. And I'm like, all I know is I feel like over here on the left is this big old tree that I could see the roots sticking out the bottom. And in front of me is this big old dirt hole. I'm standing there and I don't know what to do. It's like I uprooted that 2-year-old decision. That, so what I made up about

0: my mom and my grandmother was I was unsafe and I was lost in relationships. And my command was that I'm never, ever, ever going to feel that pain of disappointment again at all cost.
1: Wow.
0: Now, how does a two-year-old mind land on a story like that? But that's the power of
1: Wow.
0: the brain. So
1: Yeah.
0: when you understand child development and you understand the human mind, and our brain is designed of perception patterns, memory patterns, and action patterns. And those stories go all the way back to our childhood. So to be able to go back at 50, now I'm 56. So you're talking about 54 years that I lived with an identity that I'm unsafe and that I'm lost in relationships and I never want to experience disappointment. And that was between my mom and my grandmother. So you can only imagine how Faran's life has been for 54 years of how I've been living, avoiding disappointment and still disappointing myself and disappointing people in relationships.
1: Wow.
0: And so that's what I wanted to tell you of how I got to be in front of you today. And it's like, what do I do with this? And there's so much more I got to still deal with. That's why I said it's never over because I still have to manage those stories and that feeling of depression and anxiety. But the best that we can share is I'm aware of it now.
1: Right.
0: And the more you become aware of your behavior and those thoughts and those stories, and the more you're willing to tell the truth about your life experiences and own that past, the peace of mind and the freedom is available. That's all the Bible talks about is repenting, renewing your mind, changing the way that you think, right?
1: Yes.
0: Grabbing those thoughts. Like those are all principles.
1: Right.
0: And cognitive behavior for my brothers and sisters in the arms. If you're in the military, you serve in the military and you have access to the VA or you gotta pay for it, go to cognitive behavior therapy. That was one of the best classes that I've taken because it taught me how to grab those thoughts and challenge those thoughts that I don't love women, I don't love myself. And it makes you put those things in a percentage. Okay, I don't love myself. I can't no longer say I don't love myself. I love myself 80% of the time. So then now I can't walk around and say I don't love Faran. I
1: Right.
0: have to now say I don't love women. Oh, guess what? I do love women. Well, if I love myself 80%, I could love a woman at least 80%. So now I can't stop. I can no longer say I don't love women. I can't. So my language had to change on how I talk to myself first. And when people are willing to tell the truth, Terry, and look in their life and use whatever you take, church principles, cognitive behavior, the act, whatever, some kind of therapy or mental health, you have to be willing to apply that stuff to your life. It's like a hammer. A hammer is powerful. We know a hammer is powerful in a drawer, right? We
1: Right.
0: know it, but it doesn't get expressed until it's used by you. The hammer has to
1: Right.
0: be used by us to feel the power of that hammer. That's the way those principles are. And Caldwell's education, from his education to cognitive behavior to the personal development classes to the biblical principles, those are all principles. And if you're willing to apply those to your life, I'm telling you, there's freedom on the other side of that hurt.
1: Yeah, I totally agree with that. It's really about your conversation with yourself.
0: Yes.
1: If you're not telling yourself positive things, then all those negative things will creep in and you'll start to believe them, you'll start to take them in, and you'll start to really get into a bad downward spiral. But you have to have that conversation with yourself is like you said, well, I love myself at least half of the time, or at least
0: Not
1: 80%
0: half
1: of
0: the
1: the time.
0: time. Yes, so I can
1: Like
0: measure it.
1: Yeah, because it ha right, because it has to be measurable. There has to be
0: Measurable.
1: some measurable feelings around something. And if you can get to
0: Yes.
1: that point, at least then, okay, well, 50%, I'm good, or like whatever that number is. But yeah, you really have to be in that positive mindset where you can at least find one or two things that you can focus on instead of focusing on the bad and like, oh, this is horrible. My life must be over because these things aren't working out like they need to, but what is working out? What things are going well? Exactly. What things can you focus and put your energy behind? And so putting your energy behind something, you've put your energy behind a lot of projects. And one of them is basketball. So tell us about that and tell us your work around that kind of thing.
0: You know, I'm supposed to be at a tryout today. My team is trying out today for this 2026-2027 season. But my commitment to our community and this conversation is just as valuable as that. But I told you about my basketball identity, right? I told you that happened as a child. And so because of my collapsing in the military, being, you know, a disabled veteran and almost taking on that identity, I can't exercise like I used to. I can't play ball like I used to. Like, I'm physically just not. I live in a pain seven. I don't complain unless it's like a 9 or a 10 to my family, but I manage this 7. And my brothers and sisters, please tell your family when you're in pain. It doesn't work. Yes, we were trained to not talk about our pain and not go to sick call and all that stuff.
1: Right.
0: But let me tell you, don't live that life. I have to peel all that off today to deal with my own self. And so knowing I can't exercise and play ball like I used to, I had to figure out something for my identity in that, because that basketball identity is a part of me. Yeah. It was my therapy. It was how I used my stress relief. I left it all on the basketball court. So that identity is strong in me. And so being able to be a part of an ABA professional basketball team as a co-owner, it's like I get to fulfill that identity inside right. that basketball. It keeps me connected to that basketball world. And so we end up now owning 3 teams. We own the Ventura County Orcas, the Inland Empire Dogs, and the Riverside County Mavericks. And I really went to God because of that identity. And again, understanding what I've been through these last 16 years of healing, right, and peeling off these layers. Veterans of military and veterans of sports are not different, because the identity in that uniform, the identity in those cliques of those basketball jerseys, when that career is over in sports, a lot of times that athlete's identity is still trapped and they don't know how to walk away from that sport. And it's like, what's next?
1: Right.
0: Right. And exactly. So when I saw these players in the community of chasing this hoop dream, you know, chasing this basketball identity, it's like, man, like I saw myself mm-hmm. in them. And it's like, how can I be a part of that world and plant these seeds of how to discover your identity? How to find peace? What is it to be a male man? What is it to be a basketball player? What's next? Are you done playing ball? How about we take your skills and give it to the next generation behind us? How can we train the next generation of basketball players? Maybe the stuff that you went through, your stories, your testimony can help another player, another family member, right? So it got carried away into that and wanted to have these 3 teams and have these players develop and grow. So it became a basketball ministry, and that ABA platform is just one vehicle to get one of the messages out, you know, through my basketball identity, if I could say it that way. So I'm having a blast. It's a lot of work, because as the ABA owner, you own the territory, but you've got to find sponsors, you've got to find players, you got to find a gym to play, like you got, and it's all on your cost. So, you know, I got, and sometimes players don't get paid. So now we don't pay players. So then I have to get creative on how a player can at least make some kind of money, right? And so all that different dynamic. And for those players that want to still chase that dream, okay, where you want to go? You want to go play ball overseas? You want to go where are you trying to get to? And so the ABA is a stepping stone between the NBA and the G League and overseas. We're like right below overseas. So a player can come to us, still get stats, still get, you know, workout, professional level basketball,
1: right?
0: And take that information and then take that to an agent and maybe go get picked up overseas and play. So we're a stepping stone for that next level for those athletes who may not made it to the professional in the NBA, but still right. want to play ball overseas. People don't realize you can have a great career overseas playing basketball.
1: Yeah, there's a lot of U.S. players in basketball, baseball, all other kinds mm-hmm. of sports that go overseas to play and do quite well. Mm-hmm. I was watching a story the other day talking about it was a girl talking about her father, and he mm-hmm. had gone over to Ireland to play. and it was big over there. So I was like, oh, I didn't really think about that, you know, the connection to sports and then playing overseas and being successful over there. I hadn't really given that much thought, but you're right. That is an opportunity that people can, you know, maybe. So it's like, you know, you have a vision for yourself. And you want certain things, and if you don't get what you want exactly, then it, you know, like the world's over.
0: But right, you know, exactly.
1: But if you set yourself up to say, okay, well, I didn't get on this stage, but I'm on this other stage, and this is cool too. So you have to look at what is the good part of what you have in front of you. So,
0: but you know, that's the part that we got to go back again to our children, to our childhood, right? Because a lot of times, the pressures of life of a child who doesn't really understand what it is to be an adult. Right. Oh, what do you want to be when you grow up? I want to be a fireman. I want to be a basketball player. Like all these, this is great, you know, but at some point, what happens when that child's heart is broken from that mom and dad, right? Yeah. And then whatever that disconnection is, or I was a latchkey kid in 1978. So my mom never abandoned me. But an eight-year-old, my perception of time as an eight-year-old, I had no perception of time.
1: Yeah.
0: But I felt like that story that I made up about my mother that day, when she gave me the key around the shoestring and she put it on my neck and said, here's the keys to the apartment. I'm leaving you. When you come home, lock the door. Don't go outside. Don't turn the oven on. Don't answer. Like, all I heard my mom say was, I'm leaving you.
1: Yeah.
0: And the pain that I had in my gut at 8 years old, and my brain, well, why did you come and get me from my grandmother's house? I could have stayed at mama's house. Oh, I can't trust her.
1: Yeah.
0: Like my mind made up these stories to survive that pain that said, oh, my mom abandoned my mom. I can't trust my mother. Well, guess what? I can't trust my mother represented all women from that eight-year-old decision.
1: Wow.
0: So when I got a girlfriend, growing up, and I felt that pain in my gut, my mind is like, oh yeah, remember she's gonna leave you. Remember your mom left. Remember that pain. Oh, that pain's connected to that your mom abandoned you. So guess what I would do? I would sabotage that relationship because I believe my thoughts were me, and those body sensations was telling me this is a sign that that girl's gonna leave you because it reminds you of the pain. But I didn't. But we don't think about that in the moment. We don't even remember those stories half the time. We just know that how I feel, I don't never want to feel that pain. Like, I never wanted to feel that pain again.
1: Yeah.
0: But we don't realize as adults, we play that out in our life. We act it out in our adult life. And then we wonder why our life is the way it is. And the way it's not, because we got mom, like, we do have mom and daddy issues. Like, we do. Like, we really do, if we tell the truth.
1: Right. Yeah.
0: And all that is all that. So imagine a child. So the child's sense of belonging, our sense of belonging is fractured, not in our adult life, but it's fractured in our child life, in our childhood ages. Mm-hmm. You might have a parent that says, you know, don't talk to me like that. I'm the parent. You're the child. You're disrespectful to me. But the child's trying to ask questions and talk to you. But a lot of us grew up in homes that it's a one-way conversation. I'm the parent, and you're the child, and you don't get to speak to me. You don't get no input. But guess what? Some children need information. I needed information. I was an emotional child. So transition and change for me was emotional. And when I didn't get the information, I made up my own story about it. And now my truth became my story. Now when you try to tell me what really happened, because I filled in the blanks.
1: Yeah.
0: So now my truth is my, and now it's like, and so now I battle with my stories and what really happened.
1: Wow.
0: And that was up until I was 40 years old.
1: That's amazing that you've come to that realization now at this point, you know, because a lot of us will never maybe resolve some of our issues from the past and realize where they come from. Some of us will do the work, the hard work of finding out where all these things come about and how we get through them or around them or past them. But it's really amazing that you've come to this place and that you're doing all this work around mental health and then around, you know, filling people's cups up, basically, is what you're doing by offering different things about empowerment and about solution oriented messaging, you know, where you can get better, you can move on, you can be who you want to be and how you want to be, but it takes the work. If you're not willing to work, then you know you're going to stay stuck, right?
0: So, and it's that emotional pain though, and that's where, you know, I say on the other side of it, if you do that work in an environment that nurtures that conversation, all the stuff that I discovered, Terry, when I really told the truth and looked at it, I laughed at myself because I'm like, you got to be kidding me. Like, you mean my mind made that? Like, I wasn't even mad at my, now I did cry. Now there's some stuff that I cried to release it. But a lot of stuff that I discovered, I was like, you got to be kidding me. Because I did it in an environment that was, we talk about a safe space, right?
1: Right.
0: We have to create that safe space. And in those spaces that I trust those curriculums and those conversations, it was like, you got to be kidding me. Like I just laughed at myself. Like, you got to, like, I made that up. I could tell the truth at the end. It's like, I made that story up, and it is. And what I did was I went to my mom and dad for their perspective and their perception and interpretations. Then I was like, oh my gosh, I made, like, there's a whole nother story that I didn't even know about.
1: Right.
0: So then how can I be mad? How can I say my dad didn't love me and my mom abandoned me when they had me? They were 19, 20 years old when they had me. Wow. They were babies when I was born.
1: Right.
0: And here I am at 40 years old trying to figure out what it is to be a man at 40. And I'm mad at my parents and they were babies. So then I had that space. Just that space was enough to give me compassion for my mom and my dad for all the stuff that they went through growing up and how their life was as children growing up. Because now I'm looking at my life as a child. And it's like, so I went to my parents for forgiveness. I asked my mom and dad to forgive me for how I treated them in my adult life.
1: Yeah.
0: Wow. Because I was like, I treated them terrible as an adult, but it was from a child, a mind of a child. Like, of course, like, there's no way I can hold on to that anymore. That was like, there's no way that those stories were, I could not blame them for anything anymore.
1: Wow, that's powerful.
0: It is.
1: And I bet your parents were very happy to have that conversation with you and kind of walk through that, because they may or may not have understood why you were upset or why you didn't want to talk to them or why you were acting the way you were. Because a lot of times we don't tell somebody why we're acting a particular way. We just act that way.
0: Exactly. Until
1: they start going, well, why? What's happening? What's the story here? You know, they don't know, or maybe they do know, but they don't know how to fix it. You know, exactly. But a lot of times they don't know what you're mad about or why you're acting the way you are. They just know you are.
0: Yeah.
1: Until we really have those difficult conversations, those tough conversations, we're not going to make any progress. So,
0: and then Terry, after I hear with my parents, I want parents to, this is what I talk at Youth Sunday at my cousin's church, New Earth Christian Church. As parents, we disappoint our children. We do disappoint our children. So what I did, Terry, was I went to my three daughters in the same space that I created for me to go to my parents. I created a space for my daughters to come to me to tell me how they felt about me, because I had did the same thing that my parents did to me to my three daughters. And I had broken relationship with my daughters. I had hurt my daughters emotionally. And to be able to go back to my three daughters and allow them to tell, each one told me how they felt about me. I got cursed out. I mean, I got a lot of things. And I told them, I'm not going to defend myself. I just want you to tell me how you feel about me.
1: Yeah.
0: And I let them express themselves, and each one was able to get to the space of emptiness. And I was like, okay, I'm not even going to try to defend myself in none of what you said. I'm asking you today at this moment, can you forgive me and allow me to be your father? Because I wasn't your father. I wasn't a parent. So allow me today, if you can forgive me, to let me be your father today. And each one of them gave me their answers.
1: Wow, that's impactful. You know, you really made a difference for them, and what they chose to do with it was their option.
0: Exactly.
1: But you gave them the space and the freedom and the opportunity. And really, that's what we should do, is to allow people to heal and allow people to say how they feel and how, you know, how things are for them and how they're perceived. Yes. And until they're able to do that, they can't move on. So that was powerful that you did for your children and you did for yourself and your parents. And so that's really awesome. Wow.
0: That's the work.
1: That touches me.
0: But Terry, that's the work. Yeah. That's the work that we want to bring to the table. That's the work that we want to partner with organizations. You want to thank us for our service? These are the conversations that we need support in, on how do we really get to the root. There's nothing wrong with coping mechanism skills, right? But there are curriculums and conversations that if you're willing to go to the root of it, you can really get to the root of conversations and start doing the work, because sometimes those coping mechanisms, I re-signed up for the VA for mental health classes again, because after I peeled off that 2-year-old layer, I realized that there's some things that because I've been suppressed for 54 years, I got a whole nother layer showed up now. And it's like, oh my gosh, like, I don't even know what my values are. I don't even know what my goal, like, I'm doing a lot of stuff, but a lot of the stuff that I'm up to, as I shared with you, because my dad passed away. So a lot of stuff in that space of my dad passing, another decision I made was that I'm done. And I realized that for Ron, I got to watch what I say out of my mouth, like out loud, because my mind is listening. And whatever I say, it's going to look. And so when I said that, when my dad passed, and I told my, when I hung up the phone from his caregiver, and she found my dad, and I'm like, I hung up the phone, and I remember standing at the TV Academy school, and I'm like, I'm done. Like, I was ready to quit everything. And I didn't realize that decision until 7 years later into my grief of my dad, that my identity was trapped in me saying that I'm done, because my mind started collecting proof to quit.
1: Wow.
0: I wanted to quit. Let me take a year. Let me just take a year. But Terry, if I would have quit, people would have been like, well, it makes sense because his dad died.
1: Yeah.
0: It makes sense. That's what people do. We shut down when our parents, especially when our parents passed. But I caught myself, but I was in that mind, in that battle of my mind of my dad's grief. So I had filled up a lot of, I had like 5 talk shows. I had like the basketball stuff, like I started filling up all this space, but it was never going to fill that void, Terry.
1: Right.
0: It was never going to fill that void.
1: Well, I hate to end on this note, but we're right at our time. So, Ferran, thank you so much for coming on, and I really appreciate the conversation. And we'll have to have a part 2.
0: Definitely. I will be back. And again, for my brothers and sisters in arms, cognitive behavior therapy, that's all I can recommend. Everything that I've shared is a good thing.
1: All right. Well, this is Tricia Round signing off. Thank you.
0: Thank you so much.
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0: Hi, my name is Daryl, and I'm a veteran.
1: Hey, I'm Travis. I'm an Air Force veteran.
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0: Well, good evening, everybody, and happy Sunday. Welcome to Conversations with a Vet. My name is Carol Lee, and I'm your host today. So before we get to my wonderful guest who's waiting in the wings, I wanted to say again a huge shout out to a couple of authors. And the first one, all the way from Australia, that would be Tim Thomas. And he has sent me a book called Fight, Flight, and Feel. And this is to discover the power within to transform your outside world. Wonderful read, wonderful gentleman. I have done an interview with him, so you can go out to YouTube. You can search Tim Thomas on once you're in Conversations with a Vet. Wonderful book right there. The other, another veteran that I've had, and that was Unshaken Resolve by Michael Alexander Payne. So we do have that as a couple of autographed books. I'm very excited. So when we hit our next milestone of 1,000 subscribers, we'll have several autographed books out there for giveaway. So make sure that at the end of this, you hit that like button. And if you haven't already, hit the subscribe button and the notification button so you don't miss any wonderful interviews. So thank you, everybody, for showing up tonight. And please help me welcome my guest, Wayne Wolford. Hello and good evening.
1: Good evening, Carolyn. Appreciate How are you?
0: Absolutely. It's an honor to have you here. How's your weekend been going for you?
1: It's been going great. When you're retired sometimes, you just kind of relax a little bit, you know?
0: I don't know.
1: Okay.
0: I can dream though, right? Okay, we can all dream. So thank you again for being here tonight. And it's an honor, as I said, to have you here and be able to interview you. So let's go ahead and start the conversation off by asking, I wanna know a little bit about who Wayne was as a child.
1: Okay, I was born in Alton, Illinois, which is 25 miles east of St. Louis, Missouri. And my folks moved to St. Louis when I was 6 years old. And after that particular time, when I reached 10, my grandmother, she was basically raised in Tennessee. And my uncle had plenty of land here in McMelville. So she asked him, could she build a house here? And so he gave her 5 acres for a dollar.
0: And I love that
1: house back in 1958, and it's still standing. And that was one of the best things that ever happened to me, because my mother never was married. We lived in St. Louis, and I always wanted to come here because my uncle had a farm with everything. You know, it had chickens, cows, pigs, horses, you name it. He had it. And so by being the only child, you know, that, I just fell in love with that. Living in the city where things were kind of tight, you had liquor stores all over the place. You had prostitutes walking down the street and stuff like that. So
0: yeah,
1: my mother
0: yeah.
1: really wanted me out there, you know. So when I came here, I just fell in love with it. So after that, I came here after just before I got ready to graduate. I wasn't the sharpest tool on the shelf at that time. So when I was in St. Louis, I was there 3 years in high school. So I came here 1 year after integration. And that was my senior year. So that was 65 and 66. So I graduated that 1 year in 66. And I went to Nashville. And I knew I wasn't going to college. So I was always interested in hair cutting. So I went to Nashville, and there was a barber college there. And I learned how to do the afros back then, back in the 60s. And so I opened my own business. And that, you know, that was pretty good to go. So
0: did it take you to go through, I mean, was there like a school?
1: Yes, yes. Yes, it was only 11 months.
0: Okay, all right.
1: Well, and, you know, that was basic. And back then, you know, it was, everything was pretty much segregated then. So, it was all black, you know, a little building there where we learned how to cut hair and everything. So, but later on, I'll kind of jump ahead there. Later on, after I finished the military, I came back here and I went to a college, it was a cosmetology. And so in cosmetology, you have to color the hair, you have to wash it, you have to roll little old ladies' wigs up, you know, tighten them up and everything and get them cut. You did your manicure and you did your pedicure. So I had to do all of that. just to get my barber's license to get back.
0: Yes.
1: But I mean, I enjoyed it. You know, my voice was deep when I was doing it, so I was good to go.
0: I bet you had a lot of repeat customers coming in.
1: Oh, yeah. Yeah, I did. I did.
0: Yeah. Yeah. So while you were in high school, did you play any sports?
1: No, I wasn't eligible. Well, I did when I was in St. Louis. When I was in St. Louis, yeah, I played baseball. I ran track. I wasn't a really big fella at that particular time. I only weighed like, I guess, maybe 170 pounds or something like that, and almost 6 foot. And I never did play football because I just, not with pads on, let's put it that way. And so when I got here, I thought I was going to be able to come and hang out with my guys here. And come to find out, I was a half a credit shy of being able to play.
0: Oh, wow.
1: I don't know what that was. I can't tell you. I don't know whether the flavor had to do with it or not. But and I refer to this as flavor, okay?
0: I got you.
1: So I don't know whether that had anything to do with it or not. But it was so cool. That coach let me come on the team. I practiced with him and did all that stuff. I traveled the games with him. I took him on the shirt, let me in. He said, no, Wayne, I can't let you in. I was a pretty dangerous guy on the field there, so that's why he didn't do that. And I appreciate him just letting me be there with him, you know. So.
0: Right, right. Well, and
1: in later years now, after I got out of high school and everything, I did try out for the St. Louis Cardinals, which are the Arizona football Cardinals now. And they kept me out of 250 of us. 12 of us got to go down to the stadium. And after 13 days with cameras and all that, and then they checked my knees out and they said, well, sorry, we can't use you. So that busted my bubble.
0: That's too bad.
1: I was good. I was good. But the Lord had other intentions for me. I didn't realize that until later on in life.
0: And we're going to get to that, too. Okay. So let's talk about, so I know what the drive is from McMinnville to Nashville. Mm-hmm. And the time it takes. So for you, how long was it? 11 months.
1: Uh-huh.
0: 11 months driving. Yes. Was it a 5 day a week thing?
1: Yes, it was 5 days a week. And one of my friends was going to Tennessee State University. And so he would take me down and there was a little apartment building that I lived in. And I stayed there all week.
0: And then
1: that Friday, then we'd all, come back home. So, yeah.
0: That's good, because I was like, oh, my gosh, I know how long that takes. It's crazy time. And then you go through your barber school. You start. Now, I'm assuming you were working for somebody else to start?
1: Yes, I was in the beginning. Then I got smart and got me a storage shed and put it out here by the house. So then I back then I could do any kind of electrical work or whatever. And then me and my son, he lived in St. Louis. He was old enough to come and help me. I have two sons, and one daughter, and he came and helped me and I got it established. And right now I'm just using it for a music room.
0: Nice. All right. So going back then, at what point did you decide you wanted to join the military, and then specifically the branch that you chose? What made you decide that?
1: That's a sweet story. I couldn't get drafted because I'm the only child. So my draft was F1, which was, you can't go. And so I was working in a factory because things were kind of going slow as far as the haircutting business. So I worked in the factory for a little while. And things weren't hitting off too well. And same way with my friend. And we went to lunch. And at that particular time, I was married. I had two children. He didn't. And I knew if I'd gone back to work, this boss that I had just kept picking with me. And I said, oh, if I go back, something's going to happen. So me and him, we talked. We didn't go back. We had the same boss, So we don't know what happened there, but we decided not to go back. And then after that, he went in at Redstone Arsenal, Alabama. And then he showed me all the, and I still went back and cut hair, but he was showing me all the things about all the quality there, the cars that they were driving, the money they were making, the jobs that they had. I love sports. So they had, sports, they had even a football team in Japan. And And then, a nightclub and two at that time too. So, I mean, everything just fell right into play, you know? So I said, oh, this is neat. So I took, I had a visit with him. When I came back, I was so excited. First place I went was the Air Force recruiter. Cause I said, if I go in, I don't think I want the Navy. I'm 27 years old then. I don't think I want the Marines because they're hardcore. And I said, no, I don't want them to blow me up like that. So I said, the Army, I'll check the Army out. So I went to the Air Force, and they didn't have any openings in. I was excited. I was ready to go. And so I went to the Army, and I'd already taken courses later on after barber school, taking courses out at the school. I had a technical school, and I took up industrial wiring. So, you know, as far as factories and stuff like that, I could do that and got my certificate there. And so I looked, and there was a program there saying radar. I said, oh, man, this is neat. I'm going to jump right on this. So I went on and got in radar as far as the Army's concerned. But the Air Force, they didn't have any openings for me that I wanted at that time. So I went to the Army. And it was probably 11 days. 11 days.
0: Wow. So the MOS was radar.
1: Yes, 39 Charlie.
0: Okay. And what did that entail, or at least on paper? What did that entail? What did they tell you it was?
1: Oh, okay. Well, basically what it was, the weapon radar repair. And what you did, any kind of basic, it wasn't the radars for jets and stuff like that. It was for low-flying objects like helicopters. You take that radar and run it across miles, and you could hear troops marching, you know, on the other side and stuff like that. So it was very good. And it was in they had tubes at that time. So yes, that was a little bit different, especially being in 20 years, and then that's going over to the digital side of the house.
0: Right.
1: So I was a repairman at first. Then I got to the point to where I was teaching radar, and then I was teaching liaison, and I was teaching civilians. Then I was teaching instructors, and so it kind of went on and on and on. So you know, it was pretty neat. I really, really enjoyed the career.
0: Nice. Mm-hmm. So let's go back and talk a little bit about basic training. So obviously it's been a little bit since you've been in sports and, you know, and you're older than probably a lot of those recruits that are there. Yeah. What was going through your mind when you first got to basic training?
1: Well, let's put it like this. I've been an athlete all my life, and I've been pretty good at it. So at 27, I've done things like shining shoes in stores. I've delivered groceries. Like I said, I did work in a factory one time, and, you know, just little minimal jobs like that. And so by doing things like that, I'm trying not to get off track here. But, yeah, those are the kind of things that where when I was doing this kind of stuff, it was building. I don't know what I was building, but these are things that I can't forget right now. Okay, so excuse me, I'm 78 years old. So repeat that portion that you said, because I forgot it that fast.
0: No worries. So I guess I was curious as far as basic training, for you when you first got there.
1: Okay, at 27 years old, I pretty well knew what the deal was. And when you're 17, 18 years old, you're afraid to death, you know? Mm-hmm. So with that age there, I didn't have any problem because my senior drill sergeant was 29 and a couple of other drill sergeants were only 23. Here I was 27, you know, so I was older than they were. And so when they had things going on, you know, I took basic training as something that's going to help me in life, because if I got in a situation where it was life-threatening or I had to take care of my troops or whatever, this is what I experienced. This is what I learned. And it was almost like I won't say a game, but it was planning ahead. So if something did happen, I would know what to do. I didn't take it like, oh, I'm scared. Oh, you know, I got to do this or I got to crawl here and that. No, it wasn't that. Everything I took seriously.
0: What did you think of, or how did you help the other recruits along, being that you were probably older than most of them there?
1: Yeah, I actually got to be the platoon guide. So I was the one that anytime the drill sergeants went home and everything, I was the one to take care of everybody, you know. So if there was a problem, then that wasn't any, I didn't really have any problems because if they gave me anesthetic, all I had to do was write the name down on the pencil and paper and give it to the drill sergeant. that wasn't going to work the next morning, you know? So,
0: yeah.
1: And then other times, you know, when they had problems, they were lonesome and wanted to leave, do stuff like that. I was old enough and mature enough to talk to them like I'm talking to you and kind of explain life a little bit, you know, hey, this is, you know, this is just the beginning, you know. We don't know what's in here, though, but hey, be patient, wait, and do what you got to do and make the best choices.
0: Do you have any funny stories from basic training that you can recall?
1: I would say that because in basic training, you know, like on the weekends, the drill sergeants would leave and kind of let you kind of be to yourself. Okay, so they would let you go to the store. And once you went to the store, you can pick up some things, but you couldn't bring them inside. Okay, so what I'd do, I'd go get big Hershey bars, Oreo cookies, a couple of extra rolls of toilet paper, stuff like that. And then I'd have one of my friends that's already going in. I'd go by the window and hand it in the bag, and they'd take it upstairs. And so what I did, when you open up my locker, everything's supposed to be just so, you know. Okay, now on the bottom there, I had my Hershey bars up under a towel. I had my Slim Jims and stuff like that in the other side. So, you know, if somebody investigated my, you know, my locker, they're looking, oh, man, this is sharp, you know, and then go ahead and close it. But I actually had a store, so on the weekend, when they ran out of toilet paper and stuff, I said, well, I'll roll some of it. Okay, here, this is a dime, you know. Cookies, okay, it must cost you a quarter of a cookie. If you want a candy bar, that's $4. Oh, I was wheeling and dealing.
0: Wow, I guess so.
1: And I had my own room, too, see? So that was a good part. Yeah.
0: Wow, how did you get so lucky?
1: Well, I was a platoon guy. And so everybody else kind of slept in, you know, in the Bay Areas, you know, where everybody mm-hmm. was hanging out. But they always had a couple of rooms there for platoon guide and maybe somebody that was getting ready to leave, you know, real soon or whatever. They wanted them separated from the other people. So, yeah, I really lucked out. And the one other thing is we went on what they call a bivouac. That's walking. Mm-hmm. And it was hot that day. And we were out walking. And we had a rest area. And I saw a turtle over there. That turtle was about yay big. And okay. I picked him up, put him in my pocket, and I took him back. You know, you're not supposed to have no animals or nothing. Took him back, and we were in B-15-4. That's what they call it. And I wrote that with the whiteout on his back. And I kept him in. There was another locker in the room, and I kept him down there. But he wouldn't eat anything. I couldn't figure out. This was a whole week. I'm trying to figure out what's going on. So I had him up on the shelf while I was in the bathroom, shining my boots and everything, and he pecked at my shoestring. I said, oh, that's what he wants, worms. So we had some downstairs where we did our PT and so forth. So I went down, dug some worms up. Oh, wow, he was good to go for after that. And he actually was on the tile when the colonel came in, and my drill sergeant knew about him, and he was just sitting there, and he wouldn't move. And the colonel came in. Is this for real? Yeah, we had a real turtle, you know, under our plaque. That was pretty cool. Never said nothing about it.
0: That's pretty impressive. So you had, you had your own
1: mascot.
0: Mascot, yes. Yeah. Oh, that's great. So, was there a difficult time for you while you were in basic training?
1: Yes, because I was married at the time, and being away from home, you have your moments, you know?
0: Yes.
1: And then you couldn't just jump in the car and go home that weekend or plan a time to go. You knew when you were going, that was going to be quite a while. So, yeah, those were the most difficult times for me in the military, being away, being overseas and stuff like that from my family. And so, and especially with my daughter, which was later on, it was my second marriage, when just being away from her really hurt because when she hadn't seen me for like 6 months or whatever, and she did see me, she grabbed me, started shaking, you know, and hugging, mm-hmm. Daddy, I love you. And oh, just that gets to a person. It really gets to a person.
0: So you graduate basic training. Mm-hmm. Where do you go to next?
1: Okay. That was Fort Knox, Kentucky. Then I went to Fort Sill, Oklahoma. And that's where I took my AIT. And that was, that was 6 months for our particular field. That was 6 months of training. So that was pretty neat. It was hot in Oklahoma, but, you know, I handled it.
0: Yeah. Yeah. It does get pretty warm, doesn't it?
1: Yes.
0: And then from there, so AIT was 6 months.
1: Mm-hmm.
0: What did you do after graduating AIT?
1: Okay. After AIT, I was there for a little while, and then almost my 3 years were up, and they said, you got a choice. You go to Korea or you get out. Mm-hmm. Oh, wow. I said, well, I hadn't lost anything in Korea, but I said, well, I got to support my family, and I've only been here for a little while, and I fooled around, bought a new car, and I said, hey, now I might as well just stay here and hang, you know. So I went to Korea for a year, and I didn't want to, but when I got over there, once I got my mind straight, I got over there, I learned a lot. I learned a lot about people's culture and so forth. That's where they didn't have a whole lot of tractors and stuff. They had oxen at that time. They didn't have tractors.
0: Oh, wow.
1: People out in the rice fields and stuff. And then when I was there, I was in the DMZ, Demilitarized Zone, and we were right there looking at North Korea, you know. So, and we had a radar site up there. So, but to go over there and to be over there for a year and learn the language, learn the custom, eat the food, that was an experience for me. I really brought that back home. That was an experience.
0: Was there a particular food there that you liked best?
1: I don't know if you're familiar with kimchi or not. But kimchi was one of them. And then now when it came to squid, octopus and stuff like that, no, I kind of stayed away from that, you know.
0: Yeah.
1: sucking oysters out of the shells and stuff like that. No, I couldn't do that. But there was enough going on to where, yes. And even now, you know, I'll go to a Korean restaurant now. And just my wife, she never had experienced it. But when I took her to one, oh, wow, she fell in love with it.
0: So you spent a year there in Korea, and what happens next for you?
1: Okay, then I come back to Fort Raleigh, Kansas, and well, what was so neat about it, I asked to go back to Korea again because it was like MASH. Once we got up on the radar site, we had 7 days on, and then we go down to our regular base, and we had 7 days off. We'd get a pass for 7 days.
0: That wow.
1: Was a super job, you know? And so that's why I asked to go back. And so it was about 6 months later, they sent me back. Oh, I'm happy as I could be. I'm going back on the radar site. No, they sent me down, on the depot. So, so I had to do what all the regular guys did. We had to run a PT and all that. See, I didn't have to do that before. So after that, I came back to Fort Stewart. Well, I went to Fort Stewart, Georgia. And I stayed there for, I think, 3 years. And then from Fort Stewart, Georgia, I went to, Fort Stewart, Georgia, I went to recruiting duty. And so recruiting duty was in Illinois. And so I spent my time in school there and finished that. And I did recruiting in Springfield, Illinois. And then I tried to get so good that they gave me a station in Mattoon, Illinois. That's where Illinois University is. And so I stayed there, and all together in 3 years, you know, I had a good time there, but that was kind of rough. You had to make all these phone calls. You had to spend all the extra hours. And I think one of the worst things that hurt me when I called somebody and come to find out that child was dead, you know, that I called, you know, trying to.
0: Oh, no.
1: Yeah. So, it's a polite way you're trying to call people when they say, I'm sorry, you know, but my son or my daughter's passed away. So, yeah, that's not a good feeling, you know.
0: Yeah.
1: So, but I did well there.
0: And you did that for 3 years?
1: Yes. Uh-huh. That's where I met my second wife. She came in and she was inquiring about the military, and I met her, and we went out and everything. Next thing I know, I said, no, I'm not putting you in boots. I'm keeping you. So we've been married 42 years now. 42
0: years. Congratulations. That's a funny story, right? I mean, usually the recruiters are supposed to be recruiting
1: right.
0: And bringing people in.
1: But I mean, her head was screwed on so well, you know, it just, you know, we became friends, and that's what I needed at that time, because I'd been separated from my first wife for, you know, a pretty good while. And I needed somebody with, you know, some support, you know, just not to complain about, you know, oh, you need to leave so-and-so alone. You need to do this and that. No, she was just straight up, you know. So that's what I needed. I needed a friend that was straight up.
0: No, that's wonderful. That's a great story. And then, so you meet your first wife or second wife, and how long after that did you guys get married?
1: It was a matter of 4 months. Because I was getting ready to ship me out. Because they had been ready to ship me out, go back to Fort Sill, Oklahoma. And I asked her, because she was working with the IRS there. She was making good money, had her own house and everything. And I'm saying, whoa, this is kind of nice. I could deal with this. But she said, no, I want to travel. I want to do so-and-so. So let's get married and do so-and-so. And then that's what happened.
0: There is nothing wrong with that. So, all right. So you get back to Fort Sill. What happens for you?
1: I was there eight and a half years.
0: Oh my gosh.
1: I was at the point there where I played a lot of sports. I played a little basketball, and I wasn't too good for playing basketball, is concerned. I didn't know all the rules and everything, but when it came to softball and football, I was in it. For a while, they would call me Mr. Oklahoma because I just point to the fence and just send the balls over the fence.
0: What position did you play for baseball or softball?
1: Well, then I was pitching, and I played a little first base every once in a while. Yeah, okay. I was pitching. Nowadays, and I played ball for a long time after that, but you can't get me pitching anything anymore because when they send those balls back to you now, they come fast. And when you're in your 70s, yeah, that's real fast.
0: That is quick, yes. So 8 years, and so your time there was spent training and teaching, or?
1: Yes, that's what I did, yeah. Yeah, radar. And like I said, you know, during that time there, I was doing training the students. And then liaison, people coming in from other countries, you know, I teach them. And then I got to teaching the instructors. And so I had all the lesson plans and everything. And so I only had 16 months to go. And so I was in Fort Sill, and they sent me back to Fort Stewart. I said, oh, why you do this? You know, because it's coming right past my home here in McMinnville. So what I did, I went there and did my time. And once I did my time, I put in for, I don't know if you're familiar with it or not, but if you're an instructor or whatever, you can apply for jobs in your hometown as a teacher.
0: Oh.
1: And at that time, I can't remember the exact numbers. It was somewhere around 12,000 the first year, 7,000 the second year, and 3,000 that the school system would get for taking you.
0: Oh, wow.
1: I almost did it. But when I got out, it was in June. I had all my paperwork and everything for lesson plans, but I didn't have, and they accepted me, but I didn't have all the instruments, you know, to work with, you know, before school started. So I told them, no, this is not going to work. I'm going to have to delay this here a little bit, you know, until I get everything done. And so what was so weird about it, after that, I just went on back and went to barber school again, or cosmetology school, and got those licenses. And I said, well, at least I got something to fall back on there. And after that, I said, let me try substitute teaching. And the thing about McMinnville is, by living in St. Louis and knowing the difference between St. Louis culture and McMinnville culture were two totally different worlds for a person like me. So I wanted to get into the school system, and I wanted them to see a person of my flavor teaching. Now I went to the system. I didn't go just to high school. I had the high school, alternative school, middle school, and elementary school. Anywhere that we weren't around, I was mm-hmm. there. I wanted them to see a teacher, character, well-dressed. And see, I didn't go and sit and read a book. The teacher had to have a lesson plan for me. If they didn't have a lesson plan, I wasn't going that day.
0: Good
1: so
0: for you.
1: I wanted to make a difference here in McMinnville. And I think I have, because I've helped get coaches that not my, you know, that my flavor and everything else. So throughout the years, yeah, I've really helped out the school board for us getting cultures in here. One thing is, I don't know if you're familiar with it or not, but there's a multicultural club at the high school.
0: Oh, wow.
1: I started that about 11 years ago.
0: Nice.
1: Yeah. So, and it's still going strong.
0: That's wonderful. So let's go back a little bit to when you were looking to go to separate with the Army. Now you'd put in your 20 years.
1: Mm-hmm.
0: And so when you're ready to retire, did the Army provide you any resources at all about how to, you know, reintegrate into civilian life again?
1: Yes, they had everything that I needed, and everything was in front of me. But I was 47 at that time, and so I pretty much had to make my mind up. Okay, let's go out here and do some things that a 47-year-old would do, and live comfortably,

0: it was weird. I had to go in front of them three times. Then it's, the first time I went, it was with the first 13. Second time I went, it was six of us. And then third time I went, it was just two of us. I said, oh, well, I got this far. Yeah. And I don't know what it was. I don't know what sold them. But one of the main guys there, he said, you know, you retired military and everything, you know, why you want this job? And I said, hey, man, my credit card's up. I need a job. I just said it like that. And they just smiled and said, okay, all right, you got it.
1: I love it. And how long did you work for them?
0: Well, I worked 2 years out on the main gate. And I worked about, maybe another 6 months inside. Because after I got caught up, after those 2 years, I was pretty well caught up. And then they said, you know, could we have you just a little bit longer? I said, well, I tried it and tried it. And people coming by with the tops down on the cars and music playing, you know, they coming in and out the gate. And here I am sitting in here in this building, you know, I could be with my family. I said, enough is enough. I'm through, y'all.
1: Oh, that's funny. And so right after Bridgestone, then where did you go?
0: Okay, let's see. After Bridgestone, let's see, what did I do? Okay, I was doing quite a bit of barbering at that time. Okay, I did a little bit of barbering at that time. I never did work in a factory or anything after that. Yeah, that's when I did a lot of substitute teaching. And then after that, I just kind of hung around here we got 70 acres I got to take care of. So, you know, I had to kind of take care of that. Only about 5.5 years ago, premonition came. Well, I'd say a premonition, but you know how you lay in bed at night and, you know, you're thinking about things. Some things sound good to you and so forth. Another thing, you just let it go by, you know. And this voice came to me and said, Wayne, I know you're retired, but I got one more thing for you to do. I said, what's that? He said, you're going to start a Black History Museum. I said, what? He said, you're going to start a Black History Museum. Now I thought about it through the night. Next morning, I got up, went to my accountant, took my checkbook, got my 501c3 charter chapter tax exempt. I had a nonprofit organization. I didn't have a building.
1: You got to start somewhere.
0: Yeah, but she told me I had to have a board because I thought I was going to be president. My wife was going to be secretary. She said, no, you need a board. And I did. I went out and there are people around here in town. They were very influential people and I knew them and they knew me and they got on board with me. And really, I started out with 17 board members.
1: Wow.
0: Yeah, but I mean, you know, it's a family. You know, I wanted to establish that first. It's a family. We don't come here to bicker. We don't come here to complain. You got an idea, let's thrash it out and see which is best for your idea. So, you know, because we want your ideas coming. We don't want to say, oh, no, that idea won't work. What will happen? Well, I don't think it's going to work. So let's move on, you know. I want my board to be a family. And so we don't have bickering or anything. We iron things out. If there's something there that somebody has an idea on, we thrash it out until they understand and we understand which way to go. So we've been going strong here for, I'm getting off track here a little bit, but we've been going strong here for 5.5 years. And we also, the city gave us some property that we had lost back in the day, acre and a half to Ramsey Park. And we're trying to get close to $1.5 million to put a multicultural museum there.
1: Oh, wow.
0: So we're going to have, we want diversity there. We want tourism, you know, stuff like that. So that's what we're working on right now. So that's me now. Every once in a while, every other day, depending on when the time comes, I go in the museum, do my little bit.
1: That's wonderful. So as far as all of the memorabilia for a museum, how difficult was it for you to?
0: That wasn't difficult at all. My grandmother saved everything, and I started saving everything too. And so, you know, you have old TVs, black and white. You got old computers, mm-hmm. got green screens on them. I mean, even in the museum, I still have stuff here in two sheds that I haven't been able to put in there because people have come out of the woodwork. We've got

0: dippers, we got cameras, we got basically you name it, you know, all kind of stuff in there. If it's not Black history, it brings you back to the day, maybe right. Where your parents or your grandparents were. You know, we got stuff in there like that, you know, old phones and stuff like that. You know, the phone where you put up to your ear and then you hear
1: the rotary
0: operator. No, I got that.
1: Oh, even before that. The cone.
0: Yeah. So those are kind of things when people come in, you know, it brings back nostalgia for them. You know, they kind of stop and think, well, my grandmother, my grandfather had this and that, you know, and the museum is a treat. It's really a treat. And we also have, I've done so much work far as getting names and research to where if somebody wanted to find out about something in their family. And I also have other section. I have a library in there too, that tells you just about everything you need from Mac Minnville, the old buildings, old churches, schools, everything. So wow. It's neat. Yeah. Yeah.
1: Yeah, so you've kind of become the town's historian.
0: I know a lot of history, but so far Jimmy Haley is considered the town's historian. But you know, we chat quite a bit, and he's helped me out quite a bit. But yeah, on this side of town, I know quite a bit about this.
1: Wow, that's impressive. Now, so you open up your museum, mm-hmm. you get your board together. How long did it take you to get the museum open?
0: Back 5.5 years ago, there was a thing where you had to wear a mask all the time. Remember what that was?
1: I forgot intentionally.
0: Oh, that was rough. You know, for some reason or another, I had it in my mind I was going to open up the museum in 3 months. No, I mean, it was only one suite. It was 9 rooms, but that wasn't possible. So, yeah, I had plenty of time to gather it together. That was 2019. And in 2020, I think it was around February 2020, that was my grand opening. That's when people came in and I was good to go then.
1: Yeah, and then March of 2020 was when they shut it all down. So
0: yeah,
1: a month you were open?
0: Yep.
1: Oh, goodness.
0: Well, I tried to open, but, you know, I told people at their discretion, you know.
1: Right.
0: Yeah, it wasn't mandatory closed or anything. It was just that if somebody wanted to come in, that was their discretion. And, I mean, even when they grand opening, you know, people came through and I had chains on the doors because I didn't really want anybody walking in. And so I don't know whether I had my camera system set up or not, but, yeah, I've got it set up now to where I got cameras all over the place, so. So I haven't had anything missing. So people have been very generous and very good. Yeah.
1: That's nice. And then has the walkthrough of people, has that improved for you?
0: I think it's improving every year, to tell you the truth. Last year, I think I counted somewhere around 1,500 people to come through. And wow. I think it's even more now because I'm getting little groups like YSI. I don't know if you're familiar with them or not.
1: Mm-mm.
0: Okay, Young Scholarship Institute, that's what they call it.
1: Oh,
0: and
1: there's
0: several groups of them. They have different ages. And I did get to have two groups come in. And, I mean, when you got 30 kids that are 7 years old, that's kind of neat, you know. And I love kids, so you know, we had a good time. We laughed and carried on. We were talking about flavors. Look around, you know, you all different flavors and stuff like that. And then I took them back to the room there where the telephones were, where you know you had to dial. And said, mm-hmm. What is that? I said, well, you pick it up, you hear here, and you talk here, you know. And oh man, they just had a ball. So and they asked a lot of questions, and that was so cool. That was so cool. So yeah, it's you know this. I just want this to be a place where people can come and memorize and learn stuff too, you know,
1: right.
0: Learn about cultures. So.
1: Well, and really just getting to know the history too, behind these cultures.
0: Yeah. Yeah.
1: So I think that's incredible what you've done. So tell me a little bit. Now I did a little bit of research about you prior to you coming on tonight. And now you have had some interesting encounters through your lifetime. And one of those being potentially being able to play the drums. Why don't you tell us a little bit about that?
0: Okay, that's one album. Mm-hmm. I started playing drums in St. Louis when I was 6 years old.
1: Oh,
0: I was beating on books, telephone books, anything, pots and pans. We got to do something here. I mean, it just seemed like it just came natural, you know. And, you know, in St. Louis, you know, you had the Four Tops, Temptations, Supremes, mm-hmm. you know. You heard music like that all day long. So, yeah, you know, that was in my blood. Okay. I play with two bands now. I'm 78 years old now. And over at the Blue Building, the place across from the museum there, they had an anniversary there Thursday night. And one of the bands I played with is called Assistant Living. Now, it's five of us, but we are basically a sit-down band. Everybody sits down, play the guitar, play the keyboard, and we play cover songs more because we don't have any of our songs. And so I've been playing with them for about 15 years, I guess.
1: Oh, wow.
0: I'm also playing with another band. It's a younger band they call themselves Sunset Tabernacle Blues Band. And everybody there stands up, shakes and bakes. We have two females to sing. We have four guys to play instruments. And I mean, we really get off. But these are songwriters. And every once in a while, we'll sing a cover song. But most of them are songwriters. And when you think of songwriters, you think of something kind of slow and kind of melody and this and that. No, we shake and bake.
1: And
0: being a drummer, you know, with these new songs, I kind of bring something different to them, you know. And so, yeah, even if we have a set like, you know, like a party or whatever, yeah, we can throw down. So that's kind of cool. So that keeps me going. You know, I love music. I play any kind of percussion instruments. We're talking about kettle drums, bongos, congos, timbales, electronic drums, you name it.
1: Oh, wow.
0: I'm having fun. I'm enjoying life.
1: So tell us about the time that you went to a concert for Ike and Tina Turner.
0: Well, it wasn't a concert. I lived in St. Louis, and I went to East St. Louis. And I'm sure you probably heard East St. Louis used to be kind of rough. Mm-hmm. So we went across the railroad tracks to the Blue Note Club, me and my partner. And we were going to check them out and see what was going on. We sat there for a while, and all of a sudden it was getting late. And Tina came out. She said, "I don't have a drummer." I said, "Anybody here play drums?" I threw my hand up real quick. Yeah, okay. Because then I could play just about anything and everything. And so if I had to improvise a little bit, I could still handle it. You know, it's not like playing instruments where you have to, if you don't have the right note or key, you know, you throw people off. But being a drummer, you can improvise well. And so got up there and got all set up. Oh, man, good to go. You know, here I'm in my 20s now. You know, this is my chance. I'm good. So I don't know how good their drummer was. I guess I never paid any attention to it. But just before we got ready to get that first song out, guess who walked through the door?
1: Their drummer.
0: I said, "Oh, come on. Why me? Why now?" And so that took care of that.
1: You got to meet her up close and personal?
0: Her and Ike, but I never did get to play.
1: And
0: like I said, I told you about the football, you know, mm-hmm. I'm a pro football player. See, those were in my 20s. And when I stop and think about it, my head threw up at first. Why me? You know what? Why can't you give this to me now? You know, but he works on his time and he put me in the military for 20 years. I get paid until I die. My health care is taken care of. I'm a healthy person. I'm living my life, living my dream now for having the museum and everything, and being able to write books when I get ready or do whatever I want to. And so now I'm blessed. Now I realize why he didn't do that, because I could have made a lot of money. When you make a lot of money during that time, doing those things, what happens? You could run into drugs. You could run into this, that one or whatever. And my life would probably have been ruined. So now I think about it, I'm blessed. But I did have the opportunity, you know? Yeah.
1: Now, speaking of books, you're also an author.
0: Yes, uh-huh.
1: And what books have you written?
0: Well, I've only written one right now. I've got 14 huge notebooks. But uh-huh. I took 450 pages from some of the books and I put it in the book. I'm working on another one now, which is just military. And so I've got all the D-214s and everything here from Warren County that I could collect. And that's the next thing I'm working on. The reason I wrote the book was, and it took me 17 years. I mean, I procrastinated, but I had some people behind me all the time. You got your book finished yet? Yeah, when are you going to finish this and that? So they stayed on me, and that was good. And I ended up getting books for the school system here in McMinnville. And there are two of my books signed in each library in the school system here.
1: Oh, wow.
0: I just wanted that history done. I wasn't there trying to make the money and do everything. I just wanted that history here. And after that, it just kind of took off because I think you know that, you know, back in the day, when you tried to save history in your family, of course, many of us don't have more than one or two historians in the family. Where did they write the history? You remember?
1: Bibles.
0: Right. Now, how many people write history in the Bibles now?
1: Probably not many.
0: Yeah. Yeah. So that's why, for some reason or other, that's what triggered me. I said, well, you know, and that's why I wanted to write this. And in one portion of it, it's about 25 pages there. It doesn't have anything but names. Like they might've been vets. They might've been married to somebody, this and that, or just might just been the name, but they can go to it. And when they buy the book and they take a sheet of paper and put it in there and put their family right in there. So in other words, that'll help them out for us knowing who their family was.
1: Oh, that's impressive. Yeah. What's the name of the book that you authored?
0: Okay. My nickname is Wolf. Mm-hmm. So my book was called Through Wolf's Eyes.
1: And is this available?
0: Amazon. There's several of them out there that you can get it from. And all you have to do is put Through Wolf's Eyes and put Wayne R. Wolford Sr. and it'll pop right up.
1: I'm looking it up here so we can.
0: And when you look at it, you'll think it's a nature book because there's a wolf there.
1: Got it. Okay. So I just wanted to make sure I got the right one.
0: Right.
1: And it looks like it is out there also at like Barnes and Noble. Right. I'm going to share this for anybody interested to see. Okay. And so one second. Okay, let's see. See if I can get that to pop up. Yay. Okay, so there this is Barnes and Noble.
0: Yep.
1: And so we have your a little overview of the book.
0: Right.
1: And where it was to inform readers about Black history, specifically in Warren County, McMinnville, Tennessee. And so this is wonderful.
0: Yeah, even though it's you know, the African-American or black citizens of Warren County, it kind of shows you something. In the very beginning of it, back in 1870, that's when the census came out that we were in the census. Before then, we were in sales records. So, but you wouldn't have the last name. You'd have the last name of the owner, but you would have the first name of whoever it was, the mom, the dad, the kid or whatever, how much they were at that time. And maybe right next to it, you had a cow for sale for so-and-so and so. So that was the only way you could halfway keep records, but it wasn't last names.
1: Oh, wow.
0: And so what I did, I took about 3 or 4 pages of those and stuck them in the front of my book that were legible. And then after that, I wrote something about the difference between the way things were and the way things are now. And now I've got American Legion in there. I got semi-pro baseball teams that we had here and important people, important places. So it just went on and on from there. So it's a little bit of touch of all my books there.
1: Wow, that's impressive.
0: History's gone, you know.
1: It is. And that's why I thank you so much for coming on and you know, sharing some of that history with us today.
0: Ready.
1: Um, if anybody has some questions for Wayne, go ahead and get those put out there in the chats now. And then, Wayne, if you had, you know, some words of wisdom, what would they be for somebody interested in joining the military?
0: It's a difficult time right now. Mm-hmm. They want to join the military. And like I said, words of wisdom, that's definitely up to you right now, the way things are. When I joined, I felt very freely about going in and serving my country. This particular time is real touchy, as far as this is my personal opinion. But for going in and being able to do things for yourself, it is so great to know that you get a paycheck, you can get it once a month or twice a month. You can have meals. You get a paycheck. You have a place to stay. You get to travel. You get to get an education. That's basically on your own. Yeah. And you get education as far as a job is concerned. So when you finish the military, you can take that and take it out in civilian life and make plenty of money. As far as healthcare is concerned, for the younger person, you know, you have to worry about Medicare and Medicaid later on. And right now, we have what they call TRICARE, which is the insurance. You know, like it covers me and my wife if I really need to go. But if I really need to, if I really wanted to go on, you know, on my own, VA. VA takes care of everything, no matter how much it is.
1: Yeah.
0: So that's a blessing later on in life. You know, so all in all, it can build you, especially talking to younger ones. When you leave your group, 18, 19 years old, and you all used to partying, have a good time and all this, then all of a sudden you go into the military and you do your basic and you do your training and then maybe get your first station. And then you come back home. Your friends are going to look at you a different way. Wow, man, changed. You know, if it's female, either way. And you've changed. And you will, because you've got structure, you've got discipline, you've already been in charge of some people. So it's a builder. It's a life builder. I guess I can just kind of leave it like that.
1: No, I think that's great. And Timothy says free travel, which is absolutely true.
0: Yeah, it is free travel. You're right. Yep.
1: So Jason, let's see, I've got a couple of things. So Jason says, thank you for your service, sir.
0: Appreciate
1: it. I always
0: say, you know, when people tell me that, I always ask, have you been in service? Because I don't want to be disrespectful. You know, I say, thank you. And that sounds like it's just me. But if you've served, I appreciate your service. Let's put it like that.
1: That's wonderful. He also said he was curious to know, did you ever get to meet Dottie West living in McMinnville?
0: No, I wasn't fortunate enough to do that. Dottie West is very popular here. Very popular.
1: She is. Interestingly, I don't know if you recall David Frizzell, Lefty Frizzell. They were singers. They sang with Dottie.
0: Oh, really? Oh,
1: okay. So we met in Montana.
0: Oh, okay.
1: We ended up meeting David Frizzell, Lefty's brother.
0: Okay.
1: And Shelley West. So they were there. They happened to come for the 4th of July bash that we had in our little town all the time.
0: Right.
1: So, but yeah, we see all the time the Dottie West Highway and such. So just kind of curious to that. And, you know, Dottie West, he says, was one of his dad's favorites growing up.
0: Oh, okay. Yeah, I got two shirts and two caps. One with Dottie West and her daughter. And let's see, am I doing this right? Yeah, Dottie West, okay. And there were a couple of concerts here. Even Chad Atkins came to one of them.
1: Oh, nice.
0: Yeah, I've got a couple of items there in the museum that has that.
1: Nice. Well, I'm not seeing any additional questions. Wayne, I want to say thank you for joining tonight. Everybody else, if you are interested in getting Wayne's book Through Wolf's Eyes, you can go out there. It's out on Barnes & Noble, Amazon as well. And let us know. We want to know what you think and help support our veterans. It's been an absolute pleasure and an honor, Wayne, to have you join tonight. So, and for the rest of you, please join me again, hopefully next weekend, next Sunday, we will have another wonderful guest for you. So everybody, please enjoy the rest of your week, and thank you for being here.
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3: 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We got to bless the show before we get started. Let's go. When I was in my mother's womb, I had a calling on my life to do something in the glory of God and marry it like a wife. Commit myself to his word and never be led astray. And when it's all over, when he comes, I'll be glad to see that day in the morning time.
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5: 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Just depends on where we are and what day of the week. 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They provide all these services for us veterans. And so we are very grateful for the work that they do to have a network for us to share our voices and to have people come on and talk about their life experiences as well. So again, thank you for that. I'm going to play another PSA. It is Sickle Cell Awareness Month, September. In my city of Fontana, it is Sickle Cell Trait Prevention Month is August. So this month, we are focused on a lot of the sickle cell conversations nationwide. And if you're not familiar, we're going to talk about that, the first part of this show today, and my personal experiences around that. So again, thank you for tuning, listening in. If you would like to be a guest at Frondosi on all your platforms, you can find me, hit me up, and we'll get you an opportunity to be on the show, have a conversation, and then schedule that interview with you. So other than that, we're just going to get right into it. I'm not going to be here too long, like I said, maybe about an hour, just to get some of this expressions off my chest and some things that I care about in the world. Again, the Frondosi Show on the Military Broadcast Radio Network. 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Thank you so much. 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
3: Hey, what's up, man? How you doing?
6: I'm blessed, my brother. How you doing?
3: I'm good, man. I'm good. Hey, did you see the game last night?
6: Oh, that was a good game.
3: But did you see the shot?
6: I lost money from that shot.
3: Oh, too, man, bro. That shot was cold, man.
6: I hated it, but it was good.
3: Damn.
6: What's in those jeans?
7: You really want to know?
6: I do.
3: Yeah.
7: exhaustion, muscle spasms, asthmatic issues, unexpected sickle cell trait crises.
6: Damn, are you serious? When I was young, I found out I had sickle cell trait. My mom's told me, but I ain't have no knowledge of it. But when I got older, I had a child, and the doctor told me my daughter has sickle cell trait. You know the facts that both parents have sickle cell trait, there's a 50% chance the child may have the trait, and 25% chance the child may have the disease.
5: Hey, that's what's the count. Do you know that 2.5 million people in the United States have sickle cell trait, 300 million people globally? I didn't find out I had sickle cell trait until I was in the Army 10 years. Next thing you know, I had a sickle cell trait exertion site.
8: Sickle cell? I thought that was a black gene or something.
5: Nah, man, the Latin community is number two. 1 out of 36,000 babies are being born with sickle cell disease. You could be Caucasian, Mediterranean, European. You gotta know your bloodline, man.
9: There is an inherited gene in our community that has been forgotten. The name is sickle cell trait. WDCONSCT, also known as What's the Count, is out to bring awareness, education, and prevention to people all over the globe. 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
5: 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It's MBR Radio and TV. It is a great day. I'm here to just bring some awareness to some conversations that I'm up to in the community. Again, we just watched the PSA here about sickle cell trait. That is a public service announcement that I was blessed to create. 2016 had been in my heart. I want to say, gosh, I started advocating in late 2009. So probably about 5 years or so that was in my mind to create this PSA. And because there was a lot, when I came into the scene, there wasn't a lot of sickle cell trait conversation happening. And so hearing people say, oh, we don't have any PSAs, we don't have anything. And, you know, instead of saying we don't have one, you know, it was put on my heart to create one. And it is inspired by Genuine. So if you know that song by Genuine, Any More Room for Me in Those Jeans, yeah, I took that conversation and we flipped it. And what's in those jeans, what's in your jeans is the campaign. And it was my visual idea to, you know, be sitting on the bus stop, walk up, sit on the bus stop next to a guy. We're laughing, talk about the game last night. And then this girl walks by in these jeans and be like, dang, what's in them jeans? Because that's what, you know, unfortunately, some of us, that's what, how we act out loud in public. And she's like, you really want to know? And we're like, yeah, sit down. And she just drops it off. A, B, C, D, and then it triggers our conversations. Like, oh, man, my mom told me I had sickle cell trait when I was little, but I didn't think that. And then hear my story. Oh, I collapsed in the military from sickle cell trait, rhabdo. And then the guy that comes sitting next to us like, hey, I thought sickle cell, I thought that was a black gene. And I dropped the Hispanic conversations, right? So it is African-Americans. We are number one. The Latin community is number two. And with that being said, check this out for the Latin community.
10: Muchos de nosotros nos vemos afectados por la enfermedad de células falciformes a diario y un número creciente simplemente no nos damos cuenta. 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
5: So you see, the Hispanic community is number two. So what I'm going to do is I'm going to give you some basic facts on what's going on with sickle cell trait today, currently, in our awareness month, giving you some knowledge. So if you have any questions or you know someone that needs this information after you watch it, you can pass it along to them so that they can become educated. So I'm going to put the ticker down there at the bottom. Boom. All right. So I'm going to go bring up my page, share my screen here. And so what you're looking at is my website, wdconsct.org. At the top, when you go there, you'll be able to look at all the different tabs in the drop down, and then there's some more tabs on the very bottom of the website. This is me. This is actually the base that I collapsed at in 2006. Just a couple days ago, it was 20 years ago. It's 2026, so Thursday. Last week it was, no, a couple days ago. What was that? Not Thursday. It was Sunday. Sunday was 20 years that I collapsed at Camp Roberts. And so 2015, I reached out to them to find out if I could become a guest speaker, if they allowed guest speakers, and they verified and said yes. And so I have been a resident speaker at Camp Roberts since 2016. So I've been speaking up there for 10 years. Wow. To think about that today. So 2016, I started going up there. And so this is me not too long ago, because you can see the beard. But I'm able to address the soldiers at the RTSM that come up there for either MOS schools or for their NCOES education programs up there. And so I'm allowed to come up there during the orientation period, which is like the next day. So they arrive, they travel in on, say, on Wednesday, and then I speak with them on Thursday morning at the during part of the orientation. And so that has been nothing less than a blessing to be able to go there and share my story, educate these soldiers about my experience. And the beauty of it all is since 2020, I believe the Army specifically has gone back because of the sickle cell trait conversations and the rhabdomyolysis conversations. And they have gone back and started to retest all of their Army soldiers and the new recruits to identify them about their sickle cell trait status. So now, the last 6 years that I've been going there, or maybe about 5 years, soldiers come in and I share my presentation and they're aware. I've had a few soldiers come in and was like, hey, I just found out I was a trait carrier. And, you know, that's all they told me. But here, I'm glad I came to, you know, I came to the school and that you're here, because you gave me more information than that they gave me after I did the screening, the PHA in the military. So there are still some conversations, some gaps, some things missing for that information piece, that awareness piece. And so I'm blessed to at least be able to travel there. I've done a few RTSM locations like Los Alamitos and March Air Force Base. And I've spoken to some other bases as far as Germany in person. And so, but yeah, this is me at the base. And so I travel there. It used to be almost 12 times because it was almost every course, but I've been able to break it down to maybe about 10 or 9. We now negotiate, and you know, the best time to come up there might be in the middle of a conversation or when another group is arriving, so they'll have more soldiers at one time. But I've spoken as to many as 40 plus 50, and as low as maybe 12 people. So it's not about, you know, how many people is there. It's about the information, because you just never know who might need to hear that conversation, right? And so as you go to the website, that first page, the landing page here, we have some links here you could click on. And then there's a survey that my daughter Deja created. She's also a sickle cell trait carrier. And then I want to play this for you. If you haven't seen this, this is actually an report that I was a part of, investigative report, and they came to me to share about my rhabdomyolysis experience in the military. Had no idea how it was going to turn out, but I wanted to give information and share my story. And so just take a listen. This is my portion of the conversation for my experience in the military with rhabdomyolysis.
11: According to the Cleveland Clinic, kidney injury occurs in up to half of rhabdo cases.
5: My kidneys are at 50% each.
11: It's a complication former Sergeant First Class Ferran Dozier experienced firsthand while serving in the Army in 2006.
5: Everything was spinning like a million miles an hour.
11: It happened during an Army physical fitness test right after the final sprint of the 2-mile run. Ferran was rushed to the hospital.
5: Physically, I was in a very bad state. I had severe muscle damage. I could barely walk. But the mindset of a soldier, you don't complain.
11: He survived the ordeal and tried to get back to his old self, but says ongoing health problems ultimately led to his medical retirement in 2013.
5: I had a lot of mental and physical pain at that time.
11: And the pain is still with him today.
5: I'd never recovered fully. I still deal with the vertigo. If I move too fast or I move my head too fast, I could still trigger it.
11: Ferran has since dedicated his life to spreading education and awareness about rhabdo.
12: Anybody heard of rhabdo before?
11: Engaging military personnel, athletes, and youth nationwide.
5: You can experience it, or you might be the person that saves that person's life.
11: Given the intense mental and physical requirements, Ferran says it's a conversation that's especially important in the military.
5: There's a lot of push-ups. There's a lot of mountain crawls. It's the repetitive drills.
13: Soldiers and military personnel are our number one human asset. And so figuring out ways to protect that.
5: So there we go with that one. So when you go to the website, you can check that out. There's some more PSAs there. You can support us. This is one of the sheets that I created that I pass out on social media, just some basic facts about sickle cell trait in our conversation. 1 in 12 African-Americans, they say 1 in 13, just depends on the documentation that you look at. And this is real. The muscle breakdown, collapse, exertional with rhabdomyolysis, there's some warning signs. You know, in sports and athletics back in the day, you know, water was weakness. Right. And so sometimes it seems like a coach would punish the athlete for getting water or for, you know, trying to take a break during the exercises. And so we know now that that's not the case. And so unfortunately, there has been some deaths connected to some trainers and some colleges and some military programs. And so we are still out just making sure people are aware that they have this information about sickle cell trait, especially for the sickle cell trait carriers during extreme exercise conditions, heat, elevation, places like Denver, Colorado. And then if you want more about the screening, you can go again to the website at wdconsct.org. Shouts out to the Medilab up in Fresno. They are my partners since about 2014. And so we've done a lot of great work together in the community, and we are ramping that up again with the Medilab. Again, this is me again in a photo video of me talking to the soldiers at the base. This is just some basic awareness for the community. You can go to the site and you can read that information. If you want to contact me, you can click that. But, you know, just gives you just some basic overall awareness information. And this is me. Oh, I didn't put the new one. I got to put the new one up there. This is my 10th proclamation. This was the 9th. So I need to update this and put the current proclamation video up there for my 10th year. This video is me interviewing Dr. O'Connor back in, oh my goodness, 2018 or somewhere around there. I was able to work with them and talk about my sickle cell trait experience. And this is the PSA that you saw earlier. So that is on the website for people to watch. And these are some of the specific areas that we focus on. It's for everybody. It's a human being conversation, right? But for sometimes we need to focus on certain demographics or certain conversations. And so we got the military, the sickle cell trait. It's a public health issue. Yes, for all these conversations, public health issue. So specifically for military, my personal experience in that collapsing and having rhabdomyolysis with the dehydration and the heat stroke, and the renal failure, as you saw in the investigative report. Parents, a lot of parents don't know, or they were sickle cell trait carriers. They forgot, and then they forgot to tell the child that the child was a carrier. And so we like to remind parents and families, and again, the implications of what can happen to that child if they are trait carriers, specifically sickle cell trait carriers, and they see things going on with the athletic department or the coaches, and they're not being taken care of or treated properly. And as worst case, you know, I was having a talk with my mom when I was getting my proclamation, and, you know, we've lost some athletes, military personnel, and some of the athletes knew that they were trait carriers. right? The parents knew that they were trade carriers. And so sharing with my mom is like, you know, my heart goes out to them, because that could have been my parents, right? In the story of the big of it all. But to actually have that happen to a family that you were aware that the sickle cell trait could cause these complications, and something happens to that child, you know, we pray that that family finds peace. We know that what resentment and regret and resentment could look like. And so we just pray that that family, you know, has an opportunity to heal and do what they do to honor that athlete or that soldier's legacy, their name, as far as bringing more awareness. But we've seen it over and over since I've been an advocate for the last 16 years. And so just talking to my mom, and like, at what point, like, do we have a conversation with that child, right? And I'm no different, because my daughter has sickle cell trait, and she has a child and he doesn't have the trait. But I have to, you know, in my mind, I'm always concerned, and I won't say always, but it's always there in the back of my mind to make sure that she's hydrated, to make sure that she's fine, that she's eating properly, because she does experience the same things that I've experienced with fatigue, right? And so when you look at that and you've experienced that for yourself, and then you have a seed, a child who also has that trait, then it's like, okay, just make sure, you know, that you're doing the things that you need to do for your body. And if you're tired, you need to rest, you know. But it's difficult when you're young and you are aware even and still don't, you know, take that advice. And so the best I could do is just pray and just make sure that I remind her in a loving and caring way that, hey, make sure you take care of yourself. Make sure you're drinking water, because, you know, you don't want anything to happen. Our health is wealth. Like, we say that health is wealth, but do we live from that health is wealth? And for some of us, we don't live at that. And we talk about it, but we don't live from it. So you got the parents, you got the students. Again, the student, you got athletes, biology classes. So I've spoken in biology classes with the athletic departments. The coaches are on our list, because, again, the conversation around the coaches is very important, very, very important for coaches. We don't want trainers to get, you know, in trouble or convicted or have any kind of issues, you know, by training some athletes who actually die under their care and under their watch. We don't want that to happen. Law enforcement, we've seen cadets at police academies and sheriff academies collapse and have had some serious complications and even some fatal complications in law enforcement training. So that is another area that I speak to. Professional athletes, of course, you know, my shouts out to Ryan Clark. We lost Ronnie Hillman. There's another, you know, there's other athletes out there that are trait carriers who are opening up and sharing their causes and their experiences about their situations with the trait. And so professional athletes, CrossFit, the rhabdomyolysis, especially for the CrossFit, those two have gone hand in hand before I even knew about rhabdo. But a lot of CrossFit community experience rhabdo, and the sickle cell trait, again, can be a part of that. But there are other things that can trigger rhabdomyolysis: statin medications, cholesterol medications, other inherited genes. Sickle cell trait is just one of many, many things that could cause rhabdomyolysis in conjunction with that expression, right? So there are other red blood cell conditions that can cause that. You could have a skeletal muscular gene that you don't know about, that you exercise one day and it triggers that gene, that skeletal muscular gene, to express itself with the rhabdo. And now we have people who have had severe muscle damage and lost limbs and things like that from having rhabdomyolysis and these other inherited genes. So CrossFit is one of the areas. Again, with fighters, same thing, you know, that exertion, wearing that oxygen tank and things like that. So a lot of that in training, a lot of that stuff happens in training. And the school awareness, as I said, going into the schools, educating the staff, the nurses, the teachers, the physical, the PE teachers. Those conversations are very, very important. And not just the school nurses, but the nurses in the hospitals and the doctor's offices, right? Because sometimes they only get a couple of paragraphs of pages to study sickle cell trait in their education. So they don't really get the ins and outs and the details about sickle cell trait unless they go into a field or an area where they actually work on people or connected to people with sickle cell trait or sickle cell, right? And of course, when it comes to having relationships and creating a family, so that marriage counseling conversation right there, couples with sickle cell trait, we don't tell people, you know, what you should do or what you shouldn't do as far as getting married and having children, because we know it depends on what you believe in, but God knows. And if you were born with this inherited gene or any type of an inherited gene in your family, you want to know that you were chosen for that. Like God gave us those genes, and it may have a whole nother view in the world, right, about that gene. But then we're born for a purpose. If you believe that, we're born with these genes that express themselves because we have a voice, we have a personal experience. And so when you look at that, you know, my dad didn't get a chance to pick what gene he was going to pass to me in my mother's womb, right, during that time. So it's all about your perception, your perspective, your interpretation of how you live. I advocate with people with lupus and all different types of chronic illnesses. And so even with depression and anxiety, maybe that is your experience that you can learn about it and then go and share with someone who is dealing with that conversation, right? So those are important. And then, of course, pregnancy for sickle cell trait. We had to educate my daughter that she knew that, hey, make sure you know your blood work is up to date, is current. Make sure they know what your blood type is, because in case you're giving birth and you start losing blood, they can make sure that they have blood on hand, because you need to have specific types of blood, and they need to know, you know, your risk factors during your pregnancy for having sickle cell trait. It's not sickle cell disease. It is a sickle cell trait. We're just the carriers, right? We're carrier status, but we're learning it's not benign. We're learning that there are complications with sickle cell trait, as you'll see through this page and this website as we get into this conversation. All right, so there's the awareness, the education, and the prevention conversations around sickle cell trait. It's inherited, 50% chance that you can have sickle cell trait if both parents are sickle cell trait carriers. And then there's a 25% chance that the child can have sickle cell trait and or nothing at all. Right. And then today, of course, if you got the money, you can actually go and pull those eggs and those sperm cells out and look for the ones that are not defective, and then create a child that has no genes. But if you can afford that, that's another conversation. There are a lot of myths and stigmas around sickle cell trait. So I got some listed there. You can go there and read those. What it takes to live a normal life, whatever you determine is normal. I can tell you that, yeah, I had to really look back in my life and kind of scale back, because my life was no longer the same after I collapsed. I had a lot of health challenges and still deal with it, and never fully recovered. So how I used to exercise and play basketball and do all the stuff I used to back then, prior to that date, 20 years ago, I can't. There's some things I just can't do that I used to do. And it is sometimes difficult when your mind says yes, but your body says no. Benign or not, this has been a conversation we've been having the last few years, discovering that there are some risk factors, and the medical community finally, you know, coming to some studies and saying, okay, you know what? In certain conditions, sickle cell trait can be a problem, and also with blood clots and things like that. So yes, even a rare kidney cancer. So when you go to that page, Dr. Maisha is there. You can go and click on her. She is one of our board members. She is a doctor licensed in about 12 states. She can do telehealth. So if you're a sickle cell trait or sickle cell patient and you need some assistance, you can go to her practice, do a consultation for free. And then if you want to work with her to have her help you communicate more effectively with your doctor, or you want her to be the doctor that treats you for a period of time so that you can figure out what's going on with your health. Those are the things that we're doing, not just for sickle cell trait or sickle cell. We're doing it for rhabdo community, for the lupus community, for, again, chronic illnesses, because she is the doctor. So she can help you go over your blood work, paperwork, make sure you understand what your doctor is saying to you. If you're not feeling like you're being heard by your physician, we are providing that service now through her practice. Know your trait status and the risk. So just some more details there. What to recognize. You got to pay attention to your body. That's the best thing I can tell you. If you learn anything from me today, is just pay attention to your body. It is so important to pay attention to your body. It will tell you when there's something going on. It will tell you when there's something you're not feeling well. But that's the issue that we have sometimes with us as veterans and athletes. We push past those body sensations. We push past because we want to, you know, that mind. The mind is developed and trained to do these in extreme conditions, but you've got to be able to listen to your body. And if you need to take a break, you need to take that break to give your body a chance to recover. So again, this is just more information, basic information. If you'd like for me to come and speak at your facility, at your military base, at your school, you can click there. You can book me and have a conversation with me. And then we can set that up and I'll come out to your school and talk with you. And then we got the military tour right here. So here another video with me speaking at the military base. There's the investigative report there. And then just these are some of the bullet points that I have around sickle cell trait. There's me at another proclamation meeting. There's me again speaking with more soldiers. So it all depends on, you know, who shows up at that time.

0: And here to Jean, that he gave me in my mother's womb to be an advocate for to deliver this message. But also when I saw the blueprint in the Bible, you can go and read that, Judges chapter 4. You can click that as well. I don't know, how long is this video? Let's see. What am I talking about right here? Oh, no, that's the full clip right there. So you might want to go there if you want to watch that full sermon, me sharing about my experience with sickle cell trait. Let me see if I can play a little bit for you. What am I talking about?
1: Great. And when I ask you about your why, I also want to share with you these five questions to ask yourself as you start to self-examine yourself for your purpose or your passion or your gift. Mm-hmm. And is, who am I? Like, who are you? Mm-hmm. Like, not your skin, not your race, but who are you? Mm-hmm. Connected to the word. Where are you from? You know, a lot of people are challenged with, where am I from? Like, where am I from? Is it science? You believe in science, or you believe in the word of God, or where we come from? And then, why am I here? And that's, why am I born? Like he said, that he knew us in our mother's womb. So we're born for a reason. I discovered that, yes, I was a leader in the military over soldiers, but also in God's word, I'm a leader in a conversation that he brought me here to serve. Right. Amen. To deliver this message.
2: Thank you.
1: And then what can I do? And that's a lot of times we're looking for our identity crisis, but what can you do within yourself? What are your natural things that you can do? And then my dad used to talk about this one, is, where am I going? Where is my destiny? That was my dad. He always talked about destiny. Even when he was sitting next to me, he was like, well, this must be my destiny because I'm here with you, right?
3: I'm like, okay.
1: I didn't get it at the time. But yeah, I got it now, Pops. Yeah. I got it now. And so when we look at Judges chapter 4, the story about Deborah and Barak, I'm going to give you the characters. And so Deborah was a prophetess during that time, and she judged the community there. My mentor, Phyllis, I met. She had a sickle cell organization in Georgia called the SCD Soldier Network. And as I started to develop my conversation in sickle cell trait, I was looking for organizations to connect with and people, because I'm like, there's a whole community of people out here I haven't know about. And so I ended up finding her organization on Facebook. We connected. I flew to the 30th annual conference in Maryland for the Sickle Cell Disease Foundation. And I had prepared my brochure. I had my gear. I had T-shirts and everything packaged up. And Kiki Shepherd was the host of that event that year. And so I went into the town hall meeting, sat down, and I got close to her. When she came around with the microphone, I waved my hand so I could have an opportunity to speak. When my turn came, I spoke, and I had my flyer, and I introduced myself to the community. I'm Ferran Dozy. I'm retiring. I'm still in the military, but I have sickle cell trait. This is my experience, and I'm here to just kind of share, to get involved. And it was like silence. I was like, okay. So one of the doctors asked me to see my brochure, and so I showed her that. And then, you know, I ended up meeting with Phyllis. But I really didn't feel welcome. Like, I really didn't have that welcoming experience.
2: Yeah.
1: But Phyllis and I talked, and she said, Ferran, I know how important sickle cell trait is. That's where it starts. We got to educate our carriers. And so she took me under her wing. And as Deborah and Barak, when you read that passage, you know, their relationship was, you know, he was called to fight this war on Sisera, but he tells her, I'm not going to go unless you go with me. Right. And so she told him, like, if I go with you, you're not going to get the glory a woman is. And for me, that's how I was with her. I started going to events with her, whatever she needed me to do. It wasn't about me being in charge, even though I was in the military. But to have a woman be a mentor, some men are challenged by having women over them, right, in their careers and in their life. But as a mentor, she took me under her wing, and she shared with me what kind of person I need to be for this community. You know, not to just go show up and speak your mind and then leave. No, you want to leave your footprint. You want to have a place in that community where they can come to you. So it's just, don't go share your story and leave. You want to integrate yourself in that community so they can have you to come to if they have questions. And so she taught me all that conversation. And then when you go to the scripture of Judges chapter 4, Barak was called to fight that war on Sisera. And again, he said, I'm not going to go unless you go. So they went together, but she told him, you're not going to get the glory. And that's me. I don't, it's not about

0: you know, what I get out of this. I do it for free. It's not important. I just want to share this message, and that's what's most important. It's not about the victory for me. It's about mobilizing the community so people become aware of the sickle cell trait and the 300 million people plus that carry this gene.
1: My Lord, yes.
0: So now as they go up to Mount Tabor, he was told to gather 10,000 soldiers and go up to Mount Tabor, and then God was going to, you know, do his thing, in which God made it rain, and that river of Kishon became muddy, right? Now, I had a friend who passed away recently. Her name was Krishan, and we met also at the same time during our meeting with Phyllis. And so when Phyllis got this passage, she was at in Georgia at a meeting, and a prophet came in and says, you need to read Judges chapter 4. And so she was like, okay, and you know, and brought it home. And so Monday morning, she calls me. She's like, Faran, you need to get your Bible. I'm like, okay. So I get my Bible, and we're reading this passage. And we're crying because we could see the revelation of how this relates to our relationship. And but not even just us, but the community and this conversation around sickle cell. So as he was told to gather those 10,000 soldiers, they went to Mount Tabor. God made it rain. That river of Kishon became muddy. God tells Deborah, okay, it's time to go fight this war. They come down. Now, Barak had some doubt, obviously. You can see he had doubt. Like, he trusted God, he knew God, but he still had a level of doubt. How could he have such doubt being a soldier? He was a soldier in the military, but he still had a level of doubt. And I could see myself still in that as I'm developing my walk, right? We all have a little doubt. We kind of question God, like, are you sure, man? Am I really supposed to be this advocate? Does anybody care about my conversation, God? Like, sometimes I wake up in the morning and I'm like doubting, like, I know I have a conversation voice in this, a conversation, but do people really care? Like, what am I doing? And so I could see myself even today as in Barak having that little doubt in God. But he goes to fight this war. Sisera hears that the war has started. So he grabs his 900 chariots of iron. Hey. Now, again, when you look in sickle cell, it is a iron deficiency type of disorder. So when we read that, Sisera 900 chariots of iron, it made sense. Like, oh, you got to be kidding. Like, okay, so now this is the real story. Now, Sisera represents sickle cell, the anemia. He represents the disease. So as Sisera goes to attack Barak, he crosses that river of Kishon, and guess what? Those 900 of chariots of iron sink in the mud because they're so heavy. So now as Barak comes down the hill, he attacks Sisera's army and defeats his army because they could not use those chariots to defend themselves. So they dismounted, they had the combat, and they were defeated. Now Sisera takes off running in the desert. Now out in the desert, you'll see that there's a tent, and it's Jael. She's set up in the tent by herself, and she sees Sisera running, you know, in her area, and she waves him in. Oh, come in. Oh, she recognizes him. Come in, come in, come in. And so Jael represents the community. So we have my mentor, Phyllis, who is Deborah. I'm Barak in the passage. Sisera represents sickle cell, and Jael represents the community. Now, over Sisera's army is a guy named Jabin. He was the general, and Jabin represents sickle cell trait. So those are the characters in that passage. And then for us, this is what this looks like as we are starting to create our work in the sickle cell community. So when Jael sees Sisera running, she waves him into the tent. He comes into the tent and says, hey, if any man come here, tell him that there's no man here. And she's like, okay. And so he sits down and he's like, I'm thirsty. And so she doesn't give him water. She gives him milk. And now how that relates is, what if you give a person milk, warm milk, they're going to, like a baby, they're going to go to sleep. They're going to be relaxed and calm. If you give a person water, they're going to be hydrated, right? So she gave him milk and he laid down. And she also says, like, are you tired? And we're in like in verse 17 now, and we're like, are you tired? And she's like, yeah, I'm tired. So she says, lay down in the corner. She gets a blanket and covers him up. Now she goes outside and she grabs this tent peg and a hammer and she spikes him right through his skull and pins him to the ground. And then she goes to her door and she sees Barack running and she says that the man you're looking for is in here. Now, how that plays out again for me is to mobilize the community around sickle cell, which is those 10,000 troops that he was called to do. It wasn't about Barack getting the glory because JL took out Sisera in her tent. So JL represents the community. My job is to mobilize the community, get this message out. The community wins, not Farhan. The community wins because that's where sickle cell hides out. Okay. A lot of people don't know that they have this gene. They don't know that the risk factors are there. They don't know they can cause sudden death. They don't know these health complications that come with sickle cell trait because it hasn't been addressed. So when we saw that, reading that morning, I was like, okay, God, I get it. Like, I get it. Like, you've shown us literally the blueprint of my conversation and what it looks like. And again, I still have to manage that doubt. I still ask myself those five questions because I'm continuously searching my heart, searching God for this message. I know that I'm called to serve this conversation. I know I have a voice in this. And I understand that it's not about Farhan, that this is about the community. And so what happens at the end of that passage is Jabin, who is the general, also gets captured and taken down. And so now the war on Sisera is over. And so Sisera is done. Jabin is taken care of. And so as you hear, I appreciate you. So that is just part of the conversation that I have at church. That is, I'm going to be able to go around different churches and deliver that message. But that is, I think that was the first time I delivered that message, actually. All right. So just make sure when you go to the website, you can click around here on all the different tabs. It takes you to your personal health. There's some more clips right there. This is my mom right here. She's dropping some knowledge on folks.
2: Exactly.
3: You know, and let me interject as a parent, too. You know, we have to pay attention to things, too, in our children.
4: Absolutely.
3: You know, everything you just don't cast away like, oh, it's nothing or it's a virus or whatever, whatever. Because even with Farhan, when he was younger, 7, 8 years old, he used to complain of his joints. And I would take him to the pediatrician and they would say it was growing pains.
2: Yeah.
3: Honestly, they would say it was growing pains, right. You know, and so, okay, well, you know, he's growing. But again, we found out later when he was an adult, 2006, maybe it was not just growing pains because this thing came upon him, you know, and nobody knew, you know, and then bam, you know, he's here living to be able to talk about it. But statistically, most people who get to the point of exertion that he got to are now no longer here.
4: Yeah. Right.
3: So it was just God,
4: know,
3: and his purpose and destiny to actually be an advocate for the things that he's doing now, because he's not statistically supposed to even be here speaking with us now.
2: Exactly.
0: That's my mom. Shout out to my mom's has been a huge supporter in this conversation. I thank her so much. Again, you're just going to go around the website. You're going to see different conversations. You're going to see presentations that I've done. And then, like I said, for the other communities, where are we at? The Hispanic, Latin community, you are number 2. You can be Caucasian, Mediterranean, Asian descent. So there's some more information. There's the PSA that I played for you earlier. And there's just more commercials, more PSAs, more information specifically for the Hispanic community. Again, the percentages. Again, we talked for our athletes that plays all different sports from soccer to baseball, basketball, track and field, CrossFit, military, police. Some more missing stigmas there. Our mission. And here's some facts about the Latin community. About 1 in 100 have sickle cell trait. And then about 73 out of 1,000 births. Around sickle cell. So, you know, these are the conversations. These are the conversations. 1 in 16,300 have sickle cell disease in the Hispanic community, right? So it's not a skin color. It's a bloodline conversation, right? And so, again, you can go there. And then what else we got? We got I'm going to Africa. So if you want to find out some more information about that, but all the proceeds will go to my trip, cover the airfare, the hotel, the food, all the lodging, everything. You can donate to that. It's about $6,000 something total cost. You can go there. More information. Then here at the bottom, so these are all other tabs at the bottom. Again, you can click on those, but also at the top, there's more drop downs that you can come here. And then this is the crew. So you can see, here's my dad. I got some stuff about my dad. This is me sharing my story about my dad, him being an advocate here for me. You know, and then here's Alan with his story. And then there's more pictures about my dad. So I'm very grateful. Shouts out to my pops. I'm going to take a PSA break real quick and then come back and drop some more knowledge on you right here on the Frondose Show on the Military Broadcast Radio Network. Shalas, I was the count. But what are we going to play first? Oh, let's play some music. This is one of my favorite military conversations right here. All right. The Frondose Show, mbradio.us. Shalas, I was the count.

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0: Hey, what's up, man? How you doing?
1: I'm blessed, my brother. How you?
0: I'm good, man. I'm good. Hey, did you see the game last night?
1: Oh, that was a good game.
0: But did you see the shot?
1: I lost money from that
0: shot.
1: Oh,
0: man, that shot was cold, man.
1: I hated it, but it was good.
0: Damn.
1: What's in those jeans?
2: You really want to know?
1: I do.
2: Exhaustion, muscle spasms, asthmatic issues, unexpected sickle cell trait crises.
1: Damn, are you serious? When I was young, I found out I had sickle cell trait. My moms told me, but I ain't have no knowledge of it. But when I got older, I had a child, and the doctor told me my daughter has sickle cell trait. You know the facts that both parents have sickle cell trait, there's a 50% chance the child may have the trait, and 25% chance the child may have the disease.
0: Hey, that's what's the count. Do you know that 2.5 million people in the United States have sickle cell trait, 300 million people globally? I didn't find out I had sickle cell trait until I was in the Army 10 years. Next thing you know, I had a sickle cell trait exertion site.
1: Sickle cell? I thought that was a black gene or something.
0: Nah, man, the Latin community is number two. One out of 36,000 babies are being born with sickle cell disease. You could be Caucasian, Mediterranean, European. You gotta know your bloodline, man.
3: There is an inherited gene in our community that has been forgotten. The name is sickle cell trait. WDCONSCT, also known as What's the Count, is out to bring awareness, education, and prevention to people all over the globe. 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
4: All right. Welcome back to the Frondose Show right here on the Military Broadcast Radio Network. Again, I hope you've enjoyed this conversation. Very educational, information-based awareness, education, and prevention. There's a lot of things that I'm starting to notice as I've grown in my advocacy program, and I've grown as a person in my conversations and how I talk, and you know, being now a part of the back into the kingdom as a kingdom citizen, and just my relationship with Christ and the Holy Spirit and with God. And I'm just starting to notice that there's some conversations that I have to articulate a little bit more effectively. And I say that because, you know, at the end of the day, we don't know when, where, why, how people die. Like I can't. And so, yes, I want to share this information, you know, to help people understand, to give people information so they can make these informed choices, these informed decisions based off of the knowledge and how it relates to them and how they look at their body when they examine themselves and they go to the doctor and find out, hey, you know what? I love playing football, but based on what the doctor's telling me and my health, maybe it's not a good idea. Maybe I should go and maybe find another way to be connected to sports. Maybe go and find another way to talk, to be connected to football or whatever that job is. Not saying that you can't do it, but it's making that informed choice beforehand, not after the fact, right? And so for me to continue to say, you know, we're trying to prevent these deaths, I mean, ultimately, yeah, that's pretty much what it is. But at the same time, I don't get a say-so in how, when, where, or why people die, right? And so when we do see people in the media and the news collapse and they die and they're connected to these conversations that we care about, it just reminds us how important our message is, right? And so can we prevent premature deaths? I mean, yes, if you take care of yourself, I mean, but at the end of the day, like my mom was saying, like, we don't know if that's the way that person's supposed to die on that football field or in that military training, like maybe that's what God had for them. Or maybe because they're not under the, you know, it's like, how do you determine that? Like, we don't get it. I only get an opinion on how, when, where, and why people die. And so I'm starting to be responsible for my language, for how I talk, of what things that I say, because we don't want to give false hope. We don't want to, you know, perpetuate these conversations like we're going to save everybody and nobody's going to have problems. And like, we all have that in common, that we will end up dying, you know, and maybe we don't want to die too soon, or we live in denial that I'm never going to, we don't die. Like, whatever that is, grief is a real conversation. It's a serious conversation. And so when we talk about these awareness campaigns and the conversations of people, these are real lives. I mean, people that experienced rhabdomyolysis, that their whole lives have changed. Their whole lives have been impacted. People with sickle cell trait, their whole life has been impacted. Mine was impacted. I'm still not this. I'm not the same person. My body's not the same. I look fine on the outside, but if I tell you what's going on with my body, with my genes, I'm in pain. And we don't want to pretend. We want to be able to speak freely and educate people, tell the truth to myself first, and then tell the truth to others. That, hey, this is real life. And these are the things this is what's possible. Not every trait person is going to have these kind of complications. Not every trait person is going to experience these kind of complications. But I do know when I came in this scene with the sickle cell community, there were some people who had sickle cell disease or anemia that had children because they were told that the child's not going to have any problems. Now, can you put yourself in that situation to then realize that you live with a type of sickle cell, and then you give birth to a child who has sickle cell trait, and now sickle cell trait is possibly known for having health complications as well? Like, that's a whole nother, you know, mental health aspect of this work that we haven't even touched on today. I haven't even really touched on the mental health aspect of it, right? But that's what it looks like. So there's so many conversations. There's so much information out there. And it's just not, it just has not been shared effectively. And I'm here to share that as much as possible, right? So WDC on ONSCT. That's What's the Count on Sickle Cell Trait Prevention. You can go there, get information, right? And find out what's in your genes. If you have questions, please feel free to hit me up. I'm available from the website, social media, Facebook, Twitter, Instagram. You can find me at Ferrandozy right here. So wherever you need to come and ask me some questions, I'm more than welcome to help. Again, Dr. Maisha has her practice. We do free consultations, and then you can choose to work with her or not. Again, she's licensed in about 10 or 12 different states. And so depending on where you're located, she could actually treat you and help you get your health in order and even work with you as a consult and help you provide information to your doctor, even in our sickle cell community, because sometimes we don't feel like the doctors pay attention or listen to us. So we can be that advocate for you with medical documentation from a doctor to have them, hey, you need to go look at this person's blood work, or you need to ask some questions to us. Then we want to be that space to help, right? All right, so this is the last segment here, last few minutes. You saw the social media posts. Life of a is my series. This is something that I have, like I said, the sickle cell trait is just one aspect of it. You know, the military, that was my means to get to be in front of you today to talk about my sickle cell trait. But there's a whole nother side of me that I had to go through and start to heal and peel these layers off to discover who Ferran is, even outside of being an advocate, without just who am I, right? So who I am is that others see their greatness through my self-expression, that are empowered in their causes, also discovering their peace of mind in their language, all while being here, that's H-E-R-E here, and here, H-E-A-R, it's a listening, right? And ultimately working on my own eternal life and salvation. So that's who I get to be. No identity, just who I get to be when I show up is that listening. And so there's a ministry that God has given me that I had to start to peel off and take a look at age 40. And I've been going back in time in my heart, searching these memories and these feelings and these emotions and these body sensations and this fear of not being good enough and not worth it and all these emotional things that I've been dealing with that I discovered happened to be not in my adult life, but in my childhood phases. So I want to share with you the site. Let me bring it up. Oh, we go right here. Add to this page. So we're going to go there. All right. So this is my site. This is WDC, part of my WDC work. This is where I have my inspirational talks. So I went to God and I'm like, man, like, who am I? Like those five questions that you heard me ask in that video, I was asking myself, man, who am I? Like, why am I born? Why am I here? Like, if I have a purpose, like, what do you want me to do? Who am I supposed to be? And so he gave me some information. He gave me a conversation and I discovered it. And when I discovered it, I was like, oh my goodness, like what? And so there was a lot of things going on in my mind since I was a child, thoughts, feelings, emotions that I didn't understand. And in my transition out of the military, the things that I were dealing with, not only did I figure out, you know, some identity crisis, but I also was able to go back to my childhood and start to reconcile some of these stories that I had in my mind. And so I have been able to go all the way back to age 2, which is that picture you see there in the light blue. That's me, the life of a 2-year-old. And we got the life of a 5-year-old, life of an 8-year-old, life of a 6-year-old, 11-year-old, 14, 23, and 36 as me with the red hat. And so I was able to take those experiences, those stories in my mind, start to unravel them with personal development classes, with cognitive behavior therapy, with grief counseling, and then ultimately with church, and being able to find these passages in the Bible and the scriptures about strongholds and afflictions and, you know, the fall in Genesis with Adam and Eve, and what God was pointing to and talking about, that he told Adam, like, if you eat of that tree of knowledge of good and evil, you will surely die. And it wasn't just a physical death. It was an emotional death. And that's what happened when they ate that, when he ate, not when Eve ate it, nothing happened. Nothing happened to her when she ate it. It was when he ate it, because he was the one instructed. And when he ate that fruit, he was exposed to good and evil. And there began the strongholds and the shame and the embarrassment and disappointment. And now you can just read it all through the passage, and even the corrections that God put in place when he discovered that, hey, where are you, Adam? Where are you at? Who told you was naked? Right. Those are the passages. And so when you go back and you look at that and you put your life in those stories, you start to unravel and like, oh, my gosh, you know, I made up a lot of stories in my life, about 12 to 17 or 18 stories that I made up that I'm discovering are not the truth. They were my truth, but they wasn't the truth. And so I've no plans on being an author. And I'm not even interested in being an author. However, God put on my heart that I can share my story with people. And so I was introduced by a gentleman. We were doing a career day a couple of years ago. And he was like, hey, I wrote these inspirational reads. He had a severe car crash, went off the cliff of Mulholland Drive and survived that car crash. And he put on his heart to write his story in a you know, short 10 page pamphlet, and then he passed it out to people so they could read it. And he said that's what he did. And I was like, what? And so he was like, yeah, it's inspirational reads, they call them. And so all those ideas that I had about trying to make a book, I didn't want a book. And so I broke them out into this life of a different series. And each one of those is a story about my life and about that story of how I discovered where those decisions and where those things were coming from. And so when you go to that page on my website, frond.com, you will be able to take a look and look around and see that this is my story. You know, the sickle cell trait, all that led me to discover these stories here, which are, you know, a testimony for sure, but they're relatable in many cases because this is what human beings go through. And so that first one of the life of a 2-year-old is titled Disconnected with Love. That was about my mom and my grandmother. I just, about a month and a half ago, uprooted that two-year-old decision that I made about my mom and my grandmother between those two, that I was unsafe in relationships, that I was lost in relationships, and that command of this of emotional protection was I never, ever want to feel that disappointment at all cost. And that became an identity of me as a two-year-old and how my mind started to survive life from that, those perceptions. A five-year-old is my perception of my father. And so that's two-year-old. I label that one under the virtues. So when I looked at the different virtues, I put that one resonated of that initial experience as a two-year-old. With my father, I discovered patience as a life of a five-year-old. The six-year-old was a decision I made about my peers of being embarrassed for me reading out loud with a ruler because my eyes would not stay on the page. And so my eyes would fluctuate and go up and down the page and I would have to use a ruler on my finger. And so one day some kids in the background laughed and I made it mean something about myself. And I didn't discover that one till 40 years later. So you're talking about 6 years old and I discovered that at 40 and I've still been managing that decision of never reading out loud and raising my hand. And then the latchkey kid of 1978, that's the life of an eight-year-old. That connects back to my mom because I made up a decision that my mom abandoned me. So that was my abandonment issues in 1978 at the eight-year-old. But really what it was I had no perception of time. That amount of time that I was home by myself, but there was this pain that came with the conversation. So I share that in that read. And then we got a life of an 11-year-old. That's the walk of shame. I got joy out of that one because that one was so embarrassing and shameful that I couldn't even go to restaurants and sit down by myself, but alone. Like we all deal with these things, right? That two-year-old was the gentleness. I had to be gentle with my mom, be gentle with myself on how my perception of being abandoned or thinking that I was abandoned, but I never was abandoned by my mom, right? And so these are the conversations that when I did the work, these are the stories that popped up in my mind. And I could take that those classes and grab those stories and those ideas and those thoughts and those feelings and emotions and look at them and examine them and realize that, oh my God, that was a story that I made up. I was embarrassed. There was shame. But that one, I connect that to joy. The day that I gave up being vulnerable, that was how I live in self-loathing from a 14-year-old breakup. That was connected to love. So by the time, look, I had this decision at 2 years old. I had this one that my dad didn't love me at 5 years old. I was embarrassed with my peers at 6 years old. And then I was abandoned at 8 years old. And then I had shame at 11 years old. And here I'm at 14 in this relationship with this girl in junior high school. And that was it. I was done. I'm not going to be vulnerable. And that my experience was self-loathing. But as I start to peel that layer off, I had to give myself some love. I had to learn that I love myself. I had to measure my love for myself because I didn't love women. I didn't love anybody and would say that and how I talk. So finding freedom in your language is how we talk. And sometimes our words is our own trap. And there was my words, my own trap, not being vulnerable. I didn't even I wouldn't even use the word vulnerable. But I connected that to love after I discovered where that was coming from. The day that I walked away from God, age 23, there was a lot going on between 14 and 23, let me tell you. And so there was a lot of experiences. I joined the military. I got married the first time. I had two daughters by 23. There was a lot going on. And I was in church, born into church at 2 years old and born at birth pretty much. But at 21, I walked away because I just could not. I thought that walk with God had to be perfect. And so there was a lot of religious aspects, a lot of things that I heard, didn't understand, receiving the Holy Spirit at 16, like all that religious stuff. And at 23, at 21, I'm out. I walked away and I rediscovered that. And now I connected that one to faithfulness and the perfect morning. That was the day I collapsed in the military for my sickle cell trait exertion. And I connected that to one to peace. And then life of the 40-year-old, this is where I started to look at myself and in the midst of the depression and anxiety, and And my spirit, God spoke to me. The spirit was like, hey, there's got to be something better than this. And I was about 39. And so from 39 into turning almost 41 that year in 2011, I was introduced to those classes. And so in that phase of the life of a 40-year-old, I discovered repentance and forgiveness. And that was the onset of how I started to deal with all these things going backwards from 40, right? Going backwards from 40 to 2 years old. And then lastly, right now, we've got the life of a 50-year-old is where I discovered my self-control, right? Got the conviction of the Holy Spirit. And I went back to church when my dad passed away in 2019. So I was 49 at the time. I was feeding my soul, but my spirit was starving. And so, at 50 years old, I came back to God because I was living like, man, I'm worried about my health, how much time I got left. My grandson was born. And so I'm worried about how old am I going to be when I die? How old is he going to be when I die? And I didn't want to live like that. I was living just almost with fear of death. I was poor in spirit. I was that beatitude, poor in spirit. And I was a second beatitude. I was mourning. And so at 50, I came back to like, God, I want to find you for myself. I need to find you for myself. And I came back to church and I've been at it the last 7 years and 6 years, 7 years. And this is where I'm at today. And so, you know, the sickle cell trait is part of my conversation, but this is the other part. And so when you look at that page, these are all of the new speakings that I've done. I think I'm on my fourth year. So I just put some of the messages on there. There's one about there. God delivers your prayer. Oh, that was the one. That's about prayer. Prayer is a principle. Let me tell you, prayer is a principle. And then the courtroom, right? So I got those two go together. You got the post office scene because look, if your prayers are blocked because of your heart posture, your prayers are not going to get answered. Right. Your prayers are not going to get answered. You will block your blessings because of your heart posture. Right? So if you want prayer, go pray for somebody else first. Right. Go to somebody and ask them to forgive you. You know who you need to talk to. Right. Because in this part here that you ask for, you pray, your prayer goes up. But as the moment that Satan is a device and say, God, you can't grant Faron's prayer. Look what he did. So now I'm in the wilderness. I'm on a test. I got to confess. You're going to be tested or you're going to confess, right? So the post office is your prayers are getting blocked because of your heart posture. So those are the messages that God has given me so far. And so those are all on the website there. So you can take a listen to those. But yeah, this is one of my early ones. This is only on audio, The Power of Reconciliation. This is me at KCA Radio when I came back in 2021. This is the old station that I was talking here. Let me play this one. This one is about a minute and 11 seconds. Let's play this one right here.
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4: 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So when you go there, you'll see that. You'll see this is me. This is a life. So I recorded this one in the beginning, before I wrote the inspirational read, that I had to get this out of my mind. And so I sat with my green screen and I told the story of the life of a 5-year-old, my perception of my father, on how I treated my dad and then how we were able to reconcile. So I'm gonna play a little bit of this for you.
6: 1977, I was seeing my dad. My dad would pick me up. I would spend time with my dad, like nothing. There was a gap from 1977, 1978 until 1985, where I didn't see my dad. That part will be in my next inspirational read, The Life of an 8-Year-Old. This one is The Life of a 5-Year-Old. So I see my dad in 1985, and we start to build this new relationship all over again. And I'm going to his barbershop. He's cutting my hair. I'm spending time. We're hanging out. He would say he's going to pick me up, but he wouldn't show. I remember waiting at the corner, looking out the corner, looking for my dad. He never showed. I would call him like nothing. Oh, I'll pick you up. He never showed. I turned 18, senior year, still going to see my dad. I was able to start catching the bus. And so now I'm leaving school early. I'm signing myself out the last few months of school so I could go down and catch the bus to spend time with my dad. I was destined to have a relationship with my father. We would go hang out. We would go play pool. We would go to the movies. I mean, we would go wherever we could go as an 18-year-old that I would spend time with my dad. And it was just about being around him. The smell of the barbershop, the smell of the Listerine, the smell of his concoction that he would cut your hair. After you cut your hair, he would spray this stuff, this like Listerine concoction that would keep your head from bumping up. I could hear the blades of the cutters, the scissors, snapping as he's giving these haircuts as I'm watching. At 21. My life is upside down. I just joined the military at 19. I got married before I joined the service. And by 21, that relationship was over. So my dad, we hung out that day. He picked me up. And we went to Playa del Rey, to the spot where I still go to this day to think. And we would go there and we would just sit and watch the boats and watch the people and watch the planes take off by LAX. And not far from there, there was a place that we would go in and play pool. So we go there, we grab the pool balls, grab a beer, grab a burger, and we'd start playing pool. And I shout out, "Loser pays," and we would laugh because we knew this was going to be a game. This was going to be one of those games for the night. If I was losing, I would say, "Double or nothing." And he would complain and he would squander, but we would play double or nothing and I would win. Sometimes we would go play pool. And if I was dealing with something, I would ask my dad, or I would say, "Hey, you know what, man, I'm dealing with A, B, C, and D, the military, my divorce." And my dad would be like, "If I was you, I would do this and I would do this." And my skin would crawl and I could feel like my blood was boiling. And I would burst out like, you don't know. You've never been in the military. Never been married before. How do you know? You don't know anything. Come on, man. I'm done. You make me sick. I'm tired of you. Let's go. And in the middle of the game, I would get angry, whiny, like a brat. And we would pack up the balls and drive. And I'd drop them off upset. Upset to the point at myself, like, what is wrong with me? Why can't I have this connection with my dad? And some days, the argument would last 2 days, 2 weeks, 2 years. It just depends. But what would happen? I'd get up enough nerve and I would call him back. Hey, Dad, you want to go play some pool? Yes, son. Let's go. All right, I'll pick you up. And I would get dressed and I would drive my car. I listen to my rap music. I pick him up. He get in. I shake his hand, give him a hug, put some Sade on so he can get his mind right for the pool game. We would laugh. We would catch up like nothing, like a day never missed. Like we wasn't even ever mad at each other or like I wasn't ever mad at him. And then maybe this time we would be fine for an hour or two. Or maybe I would complain about my life again. And he would say the same thing. If I was you, I would do. And I would be like, ah! And I would go off. And all my dad wanted to do was spend time with me. All he would ever say was, I just want to spend time with my son. As you know, my experience with the military, I was medical retired, depressed from 2006. It started.
4: So you can go there and watch that. Check that out. Just a little bit of that. And then there's some more messages from church there. And again, there's a talk that I did with the guy Andy and his son. That was one of my show segments that I have, the father son son to father relationship, and he and his dad came on my show. He brought his son to talk with me, and so
5: in peace in all of our conversations. And so when I look at that, and I look at
7: eight, didn't have a curfew, basically so long as my grades were decent and there's no phone calls home, nothing happened.
5: How do you feel that played out in your teenage years?
7: A lot of it was just me surviving, and then my mother remarried to my stepfather, who they are still together now. He came in and he tried to make me a kid, and I'm like, yeah, what?
4: Yeah.
7: Curfew? Like, what's that? Like, not that I
8: increased dramatically, but I remember back in grade school, I for sure was a bit of a troublemaker. And there was a few moments that I'm not too proud of, but and me and my dad have really connected the last few years. And before, he would just get mad whenever I did a mistake, but now it's, you know, a little more patient. One time I was with a friend, and very bad influence on me, and you know, did something that shouldn't have been done. And so later, cops arrived and were asking for me, and you know, it was something like the, you know, like not recognizing those consequences and not just thinking about the details. So I've had growing up back in grade school, a lot of friends that like were bad influences mm-hmm. for me for sure.
4: Yeah.
8: And so my relationship with my dad, he just told me like, you want to surround yourself with people who are going to benefit you and who aren't going to bring you down, you know?
4: So that era of those times, the little strain that was on your relationship with your dad was coming from you to him because you were the one doing all the stuff. Yeah. All right. So what was that for you? The strain, was it something like, if I tell him he's not going to trust me or listen to me, or like, so I like, no, I know my daughter, she's the type that'll ask for forgiveness later. Like she'll go do it. And they're like, oh, I'm sorry. I didn't like, no. Like we need to talk first. So like, what was that for you? Why you didn't have the dialogue skills or the confidence to say, hey dad, this is what I'm going to do. Like, what was that for you?
8: Yeah, I it's like very similar to that. Honestly, it's, you know, like growing up, I had a sort of fear, I guess, if I did anything wrong, then like, mm-hmm. I know for sure I'd get yelled at.
4: Yeah.
8: And so it was just more so of a fear than like, you know, and like discipline. And so all this life advice that I'm recognizing now as beneficial for me, back then it was more like,
4: that, right.
8: Yeah, or like, you know, it was, I looked at it more so as discipline, yeah, than actually like just voicing his concerns and trying, you know, like it's not out of like discipline, it's more so out of care and, you know, just making sure that like I'm good.
4: So if again, so you can go there and check those out. That was a great talk right there. All right, so I'm gonna get out of here. Then I got some more things down there you can read. But I appreciate y'all today for this opportunity to just kind of share with you what I'm up to. Again, when you go here to the website on frond.com, you can go to the homepage. It will show you just all the things I'm up to currently, all the different talks, the identity crisis, what it is to be a mailman, the sports ministry that we're doing, like the Kingdom Citizen with the sickle cell trait talks and media, the advocacy, all those, you know, videos are there. You can go there and check those out. And if you want to find out who I am, you can go there. These are some of the talks that I've done on the radio and from home. And again, out in public at a sickle cell conference in the community, doing sickle cell community conferences as a hosting those events, moderating events, should I say. Right. So again, just there to do my part, be about my part. So I thank you for tuning in, listening in today. 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And again, I've got all the different links, link tree. 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And yeah, that's pretty much it right there. So again, thank you for your time. This is the Farrondozier Show, the Military Broadcast Radio Network, MB Radio. Shout us out, what's the count? 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

Good morning. Welcome or welcome back to that 10X Friend podcast. Before I begin, as usual, I want to give a shout out to MB Radio. Thank you. Just thank you. I appreciate it. Okay, well, let's get to it. I don't know if you guys have experienced this, but I certainly have, and more so now throughout the years as we move into the 2020s or in beyond. So I've noticed or felt like, wow, you know what? Why is everything, our surroundings seem less colorful? Everything seems to be beigeified. That's the word that I put in the title. It just doesn't make sense. Everything seems so boring. Like, new buildings that are popping up, they look like they came out of the same, you know, cookie cutter sort of thing. They're lacking the characteristics that we find so enticing in history, right? Even in, I would say, 1950s, 60s, 70s, 80s. It's all sort of a palette of gray, beige, subdued, blocky. There's no, the Victorian buildings, you know, that had the carvings and the different colors and the, yeah, well, but more and more now, and that's the difference I started noticing. I'm like, okay, so when I walk into any big box stores, you can always find yourself confronted. I mean confronted, you're like, whoa, that's a lot of TVs. Like, and it seems like they're getting bigger and bigger and bigger and bigger too. Like, that's a whole wall. Like, and wow, you know, the images are coming out of it, like off of the screen. Like, wow, they're so beautiful, you know, because they have the little, I don't know, whatever plastic they sort of adhere to the screen. HD, you know. Whatever high definition, whatever colors and all this stuff for your game playing, for just regular viewing, and there's this loop, continuous loop of extraordinary images, like fields of flower, rainbow color flowers, right? And it's I guess it's the drone. Maybe drone images of it sweeping over this field of rainbow color flowers and surrounded by grass that is so green. Like I, you know, wrote in my description, you swear you're benefited from the chlorophyll that's being synthesized, and, you know, because of the oxygen and all this stuff. And you can almost, because there's a slight breeze also too, you can see flowers sort of, and the grass making a soft wave, and you swear if you stood there long enough, and

0: and stared at an image, you can feel it almost. It's so real. It is so real. You know, as much as I try to stay away from like the wall of being confronted by the wall of big screens or whatever size the screen is, sometimes I am just captivated, so drawn to whatever's being put on display of life, right? Obviously, it's not artificial images because we logically understand that if it's like a cartoon, well, yeah, those images can be vivid and very colorful. That's not real life. We can walk away like, ah, whatever. But when it's the depiction is real life, we're drawn to it. You're like, wow, that's so awesome. And from what I was saying before, when we look around, like it seems like our world, our environments are being beigeified. Like everything looks like the inside of a bagel. Very bland, right? I'm not saying bagel is not good, does not taste good. Or like bread. Like it's not colorful. It's beige. It's like the, I guess if for all of us who went to boot camp, really no, it's the inside of the squat bed. You're like, oh, it's all the same, like brown, beige. I don't think there's white because it would get too dirty. But it's so boring. It's like eating oatmeal every day for every meal. That's what it feels like. But if you just suppose those two images, like if you put yourself in front of this TVs, all the images, they're colorful, they're vivid, they're like, I'm just so drawn in by it. You want to disappear into the images, like, because it seems so much more exciting. It's so alive. It's alive. Anybody who's watched Young Frankenstein? Most of the time when I do get caught up into watching those, sometimes I'm just like, oh, God, that'd be so awesome. I do have to pull myself away from those screens because life is lifing. And when I do walk away, I feel sort of like this being let down, like, oh, man, I have to go back to the humdrum, whatever oatmeal eaten every day, every meal life. And it just doesn't feel as colorful, right? It doesn't feel colorful. It doesn't look colorful. It just is compared to what we're being shown on the TV. And it doesn't matter what we're watching because whatever the technology is, it feels like all the colors that are popping off the screen are heightened. Like, how come the red is so red in there? And when I look at it out here, just like, meh. Like, meh. And I never quite understood, never gave it a second thought when I walked away. I'm like, gotta go back to real life instead of, I wanted to dive into those images. That would have been great, you know? But I never understood why or even thought about why I felt sort of somber or sad and just kind of let out a big sigh. And it wasn't until recently when I sold my house that I sort of made the connection. It started like, oh, maybe that's why. I promise I will build a bridge to it. When we sell, anybody who sold a house recently, especially in recent years, of course you have to stage it. You have to make sure it looks nice. You have to live there, but make make it look like you don't live there. And the realtors often give you the advice, don't have pictures up, make sure if you have accent walls, like just say you have like whatever color, paint over it. You want the walls to be basically this color, right? Because not everybody likes different color walls. So at the end of this whole staging period of your house, the inside of it, everything is beigeified. They don't want you to have anything in particular that's too much for this, too much for that. Basically, you're selling it to the masses and not those who potentially will have the same taste as you. And I don't know who really do have the same taste. And even for individuals who may not be selling their house, if you look inside a lot, because a lot of people now actually do film or, you know, do their little social media posts from the inside of the house, even while living in there and not having to consider selling or appealing to the public who may be coming to see the house, you can see a lot of it is toned down. Like it became popular, I think, in the early 2000s, this subdued look, right? Some at most things are off white, beige, white, like green, not green, gray. And then your surroundings also become the same palette. And also when I was mentioning the buildings, they're also the same color. So from the environments that we live in to the environments that we go out to that encounter us, is slowly being, like the color is being bleached out for reasons unknown to me. I don't know why. Well, here lies my theory. Compared to even when I said in like 80s, you know, because people walked around with loud shirts and, you know, big hair, which I did appreciate that. And, you know, all the colors, so bright. And even in our own homes, we had neon, we had all this. And usually we lived in homes with like shag carpet of different, very bright colors. I'm not saying the best colors, like just weird. Like potentially you could have been living in houses that were built in the, early 1900s, like, or mid 1900s during the war, post-war. And you have pink sinks or teal or whatever. And our houses were also filled with colorful little knickknacks and gadgets. And we had those couches that are, oh my goodness. I don't know if you guys remember, or you probably had this, couches that were filled with like flowers. There was a meme where an army dude was wearing the sort of, I don't know, the gray looking camis. I think they still called the BDU, I'm not sure, but he sort of disappeared into it. That those kind of couches, I mean, granted they were not the prettiest, but they still brought some sort of like pattern, color. And we may not appreciate all the colors of the past, but of our environments, but nonetheless, there was color. There were things didn't all blend together like just a big bowl of mashed potatoes, you know, or oatmeal. I keep saying, I must be hungry. I'm using a lot of food references. But why? Like, selling my house, like, oh God, I can't. I basically put away every piece, if not all of it, that had any sort of color for fear of causing somebody be like, oh, I did not like that in there. That was, you know, her decorations were awful. And I could not see myself living in the house, which my decorations would have been gone. They could have put whatever. So I had to make it as mild as possible. And that's when I started thinking, huh, wow. So this trend versus the trend of having HD TVs that are big as your wall with life popping out at you at maximum speed at saturated colors. So colors are so saturated and so seen life filled with life compared to what we live around. We are now, we want to, we need to be stimulated in that way, right? Not just colors, because more and more now, even if it's depicting real life, or not real life, but just life, everything pops. It's so pop, it's popping it on the TV compared to our life. And it's increasingly subtly, but increasingly making us look at, live in the images of the TV, right? Because our environment is so bland that the only excitement, the only what, not excitement, stimulation, like real, what we think life should be is not what we're living, but what's being depicted on the TV. We want to go in there. So we increasingly immerse ourselves into those images and watch the fields of rainbow colored flowers and the green grass. And we stay inside glued to the TV, needing more and more of life on screen instead of life in real life, in our reality, surrounded by beigeified everything. Seems like we don't have a choice. Like, why can't I disappear into that? Why does life have to be this? Because if you walk around being colorful, right, you'll get noticed. And some people do choose that. But most people have, because we buy what's being sold. Right? And even the clothes, as a woman, I look at different companies. You know, you go online, you're just scrolling. You do scrolling because why? And I look at all the different clothing colors and they're pretty bland, right? There's really no choice. So we are being almost forced by the environmental factors to envy what's being displayed on the screen, because that's what we think real life should be, but what we live is completely different. Is this how the industries are? You can say this is conspiracy theory, but I find my, maybe this is just me, okay? So, but I do find myself longing for, to be in those images. Like, I'm not talking about crazy stuff. I don't watch true crime and stuff like that. I'm talking about, like, people go on vacation. Wow, they give the best images, right? They give the highlight reel of what they experience, not the mundane, not the bland mashed potatoes, oatmeal version, right? And we're living life that life doesn't have highlight reels in a bridge time. Like, oh, people, when they go on vacation, of course, I'm not going to show you, oh my goodness, I sat in the freaking airplane seat for 10 hours. And I couldn't move and my legs were dying. Like, they go to when they arrive, when they were, went to wherever, this monument, this place, and they were awed, and the people and the environment was great. And so that also adds, quote unquote, color. Seems life is more vivid on screen because it's not in real time. It's condensed to only show us the good, the beautiful, vivid part, right? The rainbow color flowers or whatever you like. The race driver speeding down this roadway and just, oh, wow, you know? But not the, I don't know, the maintenance that goes into the cars. Any of the things that we perceive as being beige, like, oh my God, I know I have to do this, and it's so boring. They show you the final outcome. Like, let's just say a fitness influencer, and they show you a picture of themselves just cut, and they're beautiful. Their body is, they're strong, and all this stuff. American Ninja? I don't know. I don't watch those shows, but they compete in these difficult, very challenging athletic competitions. And you see them, you see they are ripped with muscle and they did all these fantastic things, but very seldom do we see the mundane, like they get up every day at maybe, I don't know, 4, 3 in the morning to work out for hours. That's mundane. That's the mashed potatoes. What we're seeing is the when they are competing and they're doing all these feats of just great physicality, I don't know. That's like Thanksgiving. Not only did you have mashed potatoes, now you have the cranberry sauce, you have people there, there's jolly music playing. Nobody's fighting. We're talking about good Thanksgiving, right? And like life comes together and it's just like, wow, that's life. And we're watching it, we're so drawn in. But it ultimately, or not ultimately, slowly it's eroding our own enjoyment of life, real life, with its own highlight reels. It just comes in a longer duration, right? We have those highlight reels too. That's what those people on TV are showing. Those highlight reels, those beautiful moments that make us feel alive. And more we're just, we would rather be living life in the screens or on the screens or it within the stories that's being within life that's being displayed on screens than living our real life. And what's stopping us to say, okay, you're living in your house, you're not selling it. If your house, I'm renting, so I'm not doing this. What's stopping anybody from putting up that really, I don't know, a bright yellow wall? Or maybe make your whole house bright yellow, whatever color, right? Just to add color and bring back the knickknacks that we had or people had from even the 80s or potentially even the early 90s or 40s or 50s, and make your house colorful. So you're living a colorful life instead of longing for this colorful life that is being put on display while our environment, this is not, some of it is within our control, how we live within our own environment. But while life is being drained, real life is being drained of its colors, we can still inject color into our own lives, the same that's being displayed on the TV. But with the highlight reels, which also inject color, right? This colorful life that we want. But we can notice those moments. It might take a little longer, but we can capture it. We can put it down. We can document it and then look back on the highlights, on the vividness of our own life to rival anything that can be displayed on TV. Real life is so much more colorful. I can't get away from this colorful thing because that's how they entice us. They just, oh, look at all this. It's so much more exciting. Real life is so much more exciting when taken in the collective than anything they can put on TV. Our lives, right? Like, put on something colorful today. Like, don't, there are plenty of resale stores that sell very bright whatever, right? Inject the color into your own life. Go see fields of flower, rainbow color flowers, if you can. If you live near, gardens, go see it. Maybe that's not your thing. Go to a museum or go for a walk in the fall and actually enjoy the changing of the colors, right? Instead of living life, peering life and wishing we were living life through screens. And I suppose that's why a lot of us are addicted to screens and just 24/7, because it's the dopamine hit, right? There's so many different factors, but I really do believe that we are collectively being almost hypnotized to disregard real life and to dive into this images that are curated, captured, the highlight reels that add color to life that we want to live in a way to control. I know, here we go. I should have put on a tinfoil hat. I didn't think of it until now. But I don't know if it's so much as a conspiracy theory, but now the ice cream we eat doesn't taste as good as the ice cream, the same ice cream that's being shown on the TV, right? Because it seems like it's brighter, it's tastier, because the actors are like, wow, it's so good, right? And we have it in front of us, and while we're watching TV, we don't even notice what it tastes like, how our taste buds respond to it, right? We keep filling our lives up with images, which also distort what real life is. Those like the color saturated images that are being brought up on the screens, it's not real. It is not real. There's no way. It's just not real. Okay. But the color that we can put, the colors that we can experience, right? The colors that we can experience in life, whether through pictures or to your surroundings or your own highlight reel that adds the burst of color in your life, that's real. That will stick with us without leaving a longing for this artificially injected. It's like lip fillers, right? It's not real. Okay. We all know it. It's not real. And severe frown lines. What are those? Anyways, I'm just saying, if you get Botox, that's not real. You think you're adding a little color because you're getting older, right? You're actually removing the color from your life. I'm not saying you shouldn't take care of yourself. You know, I guess people want to do what they want to do, but that's part of the gradual beauty of life, or not beauty. Like, a lot of us, well, I'm older, I do have lots of severe frown lines, not frown lines, the lines, wrinkles. But that shows me that I lived. And when we voluntarily erase the color of our lives, I mean, the colorful life that we have lived from the signs, from our skin, from maybe our dress, how we act, how we behave, how we want to decorate, what kind of, you know, cars we want to drive. Well, we're beigifying it and giving all these artificial narratives, colors, the control to sort of manipulate in our own minds, like, oh, my life is so boring. I wish it wasn't like that. But when we look around, it's not so. For those who have, I know I'm everywhere. It's just that I just feel unnerved by how life has become colorless, like by design. If you look around the environment, right? I live in a pretty old city, and there are not as many cookie cutter houses. And I walk around, there's stained glass that gives the building character, versus I've also lived in California where all the houses, basically you had choice of like three different houses on the same block. It basically, you can walk into anybody's house and know exactly the layout and all this stuff. You don't have to ask, where's the bathroom, right? But here you do. And it's slowly, slowly eroding life, like the beauty of life, for this gray, commercialized thing. Industrial, very sterile, and that's unnerving to me. And I do find myself, that's where I guess I want to share, I do find myself longing for the beautiful images being shown across my screen. And I sit and I look around and I'm like, oh, my life is so boring. But it's not so. It's not so. Like when I look at my fur baby, he's colorful. He is colorful, right? He adds color. He injects color into my life. Every time I take him out to, you know, do his business, I found that he sneezes. He's so happy. I guess he's so happy he sneezes, right? And he's wagging his tail. And sometimes he dances a little. And that's colorful. That's like, I can feel the burst of, like, let's just say, you know, happiness is, I don't know if you feel this way, but it's like a burst of yellow sun kind of popping into my life right then and there. Sometimes I'm like, dude, you're like, when he dances, he will step on my feet. I'm like, dude, you're crushing my feet. Right? Even that is, it adds color. But it wasn't until recently that I noticed these things, because I didn't have the bandwidth, because of all the stuff with my house. Those who have listened to me for a while, you know, I had, oh my goodness, that was crazy. But I started noticing these things and how he would do different things. And he is a big, he covers a wide color palette in my life, right? He brings me joy, and it's colorful joy. And sometimes he frustrates me. And that's also another different color. I don't know if you can really see that on screen. I know I do watch a lot of those videos on screen about how puppies do crazy things and make people laugh, but that feels flat to me because it's not my own. It's not his pen name is Jojo, okay? It's not Jojo doing those things. While I can relate and I think they're cute, it's almost like I'm alive, you know? When he does those things, it injects color into my life. It injects life into my life. It is incomparable. Nothing on screen can ever, ever compete with what he does. And I wonder, can we take back the control? Sure, we can. You can you can be like the 70s and dress in outrageous colors. You can be like the 80s and dress in outrageous colors. You can be like the 40s and 50s and how women dress, men dress with being dapper, right? They had the fedora looking hats, and women did the hair. And be your own color. Be colorful, not just in what you wear and what you eat and what color your surroundings are, but notice the colors in your own life, which is unrivaled. No TV can rival it. And if you have the resources to go see the fields of flower rather than to watch it on TV, wouldn't it be better? Wouldn't that feel more alive? Wouldn't that be more colorful in real life? I just think we have been sort of slowly being cornered into not paying attention to our own colorful lives by design. And we seek the highlight reels of somebody else's life, even though they had to live that mundane thing, but they presented as, look at how exciting my life is, and yours is not. But our lives are colorful, depending on, and it doesn't have to be just all happy, because I don't know how, I don't think we can function like that. It's all of the colors of the rainbow, right? It could be because you're mad. You were so spectacularly mad at something. Well, that's color. You were so moved. You were crying. That's color. That's colorful. That's a vivid blue for me, right? Perhaps you fell in love with a piece of music and you couldn't stop listening to it for hours and days. Maybe months. That's color. It imprinted this feeling that nothing on screen can elicit from you as what you're experiencing can do. And nothing imprints in your memory. Because when we close our eyes, you may not see life as color, because I'm using it as a metaphor. The different nuanced feelings. You could have been sad, glad, and a little nostalgic all at the same time. And sure, maybe a movie that you saw triggered something like it, but you will soon forget. We don't really remember movies, right? We remember the only reason why we relate to movies that bring our colorful emotions back is because we've experienced it. We know how that feels, that sort of how it feels in the heart and the mind. And for those who are just listening, I'm doing when I say the colorful life, I'm doing air quotes because that's what I see as adding color, right? And that's why I see us being so drawn to those big screens. That's colorful life. Life is colorful in the screens because guess what? The color saturation, you can change color saturation, right? You can make it bland if you want to. That's why we're so fixed on it because we feel that our lives are not colorful because it's being beigeified. It really is. And we're sort of going along with it. I'm not saying we're consciously doing it, but just by design, we're like, okay. McDonald's looks like it's just a big old gray box. Okay. I miss when they had the, ball pits where you could probably catch every disease. It was colorful. There's no such thing now. But we do have agency over how we live our own colorful lives. Experience the color within our own lives instead of being captured in totality by whatever they feed us on screen. Take back control. Do it in your own way. It doesn't have to be clothes. It doesn't have to be how you paint your house. It can just be that you are living in color. Wait, wasn't that a show? I'm getting old. I can't remember. So, see, that's colorful. I don't know which color shame is, but I felt it. So I don't remember. But yeah, like you can live your life in full HD color, saturation to whatever you want to. You don't have to stare at a TV. You don't have to long for it because you are living it. Just let TV be TV and let us be the real artists, the masters that we can live our life in our own colorful way. I think perhaps that can be one of the factors that will remove us from being so glued to all the screens, because I'm glued to screens, right? But when I have to take Jojo out, I noticed he's very colorful. Him's little dance, it's a burst of light for me. It's very bright. So, I guess as usual, most of this stuff I talk about is because I notice it and I find deficiency in myself, and I'm sharing it because, man, life seems just like a big old bowl of mashed potatoes. And I love mashed potatoes, but living life in that beigeified way is boring because I did it. I don't have to eat mashed potatoes all the time. Even if I loved it, it gets boring. It's because I got bamboozled. I got hypnotized. I got tricked into thinking that a digital projected image of life is so much richer in color than what I'm living, which is not true. I hope I was able to draw build a bridge for, selling the house, because I had to beigeify everything. Like, man, it's so boring. Who will want to buy this? And still, I had people like, oh, I can never do that. That's just too, I can't, I don't like those colors. I'm like, what? I didn't understand it. So that was the string that sort of unraveled everything that eventually pulled the light bulb moment, like, aha, I get it. The light came on. So I wanted to share it. Our lives are so much more colorful than what is presented on TV. And if you have the opportunity and the resources to go see those colorful things that you want to experience in your life, then do it. And if you prefer to add color to your own life, then do it. We have the control. And I hope we can collectively take back the beauty of life, the color of life, how colorful life is, away from industries that are designed to remove us from the beauty within our own lives. Yeah, I think I beat that horse enough. So, as usual, I'll see you guys in 2 weeks. And thank you for being here and listening to my deep thoughts. Not really. I do remember there was a skit on SNL about deep thoughts. Our mind just is ridiculous. But thank you for being here and listening to me. And I pray for you guys all the time. Until 2 weeks from now, have a blessed day.
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6: And welcome back to the Tracer Rounds Show, and I'm Terry, your host, and we're you on MBR, where we're giving veterans a voice, and tonight's voice is to Robin Harrison of the Blue Mountain Tribe. Welcome, Robin.
7: Well, thank you for having me. I'm so excited. I love Tracer Rounds. I think back on the day when we were on the range, and we got to shoot the Tracer Rounds at night, and that was the coolest thing, to watch those rounds go out to your target.
6: Absolutely.
7: So that has a great meaning. And we were supposed to put in, remember this, one regular bullet, one tracer round, one regular bullet, one tracer round. I loaded my magazine with tracer rounds, all tracer rounds. And it was so cool. And the gunny looked at me like, what are you doing? What are you doing? You know, I got my butt chewed out for that. But it was such a beautiful sight.
6: But it was worth it, right?
7: Oh, yeah, it was well worth it, yeah.
6: That's funny. I love to see tracers, too. We used to be on the range, and we'd do it during the summer when it's really hot in Oklahoma. And we'd shoot off the tracers, and then all of a sudden you'd see a fire start. And so we'd have to call range control.
7: Remember that? Yeah, we had fire start,
6: too. To put out the fires. It's like, maybe it's not such a good idea in the heat of summer to fire tracers, because they're going to start something on fire because it's all dry.
7: We had a fire every time. Yeah, we had a fire. So excited to be here.
6: Well, you know, for the guests that haven't seen you before and don't really know your story as far as military-wise, do you want to kind of tell us when you joined and what branches you joined and maybe some highlights of your service?
7: Sure. I was kind of forced to join the Marine Corps. This goes back in 1974.
6: Wow.
7: And I got in trouble. And other listeners that are old men like me probably know this, that they actually gave me an ultimatum that you either go to jail, because I was a gang member, I was in gangs, I was a president of a gang, and I got arrested. And they said, okay, Robin, we're going to give you a choice. Either go to jail for 6 months, or you can go in the Marine Corps. And I came from a broken home, and I never had a family or anything like that. Right. So I thought the Marine Corps would be a good thing to join to help me straighten out my life. So I said, yeah, I'll go in the Marine Corps. And, oh, boy. So the recruiter was right there. So I went in the Marine Corps in 1974, and my MOS, but this is going to blow your mind. I went in open contract. I didn't have an MOS. They were going to give me the MOS they felt fit for me. What did they do to me? I'm a gang member. I'm in trouble all the time. They said, Harrison. Okay, they said, in boot camp, after everybody was done, graduated, everything else, they said, Jones, 0-11, infantry, so-and-so, infantry, so-and-so, infantry, so-and-so, infantry, Harrison, military police.
6: Oh,
7: I said,
6: wow.
7: What? I was thinking it to myself. I wouldn't say what to the drill instructor.
6: Right.
7: And they said military police. And the reason why they did that is they took somebody with a criminal mind and they made them a cop.
6: Wow.
7: So they sent me to military police school. Mm-hmm. I graduated military police school, and they sent me to Quantico, Virginia. And I did my time in Quantico, Virginia. I did 10 years in the Marine Corps.
6: Wow.
7: And at the end, they made me a cross-country chaser. And a cross-country chaser, I don't think they have those anymore, but we would go to different states and cities and pick up military people that have been put in civilian jails and pick them up and bring them back to Leavenworth to serve time in a military installation.
6: Oh, wow.
7: Yeah. So I got out of the Marine Corps. I was done with it. Couldn't get promoted when you're military police. Cooks were getting promoted. Transportation was getting promoted. Everybody was getting promoted, but the military police, the cutting score was astronomically high. Wow. So I was a corporal and couldn't get sergeant. I said, hell with this. I'm getting out. I want out. So I got out, and I was never deployed while I was in the Marine Corps. I did all my time, military police, Quantico, and then traveling all over the country and picking up prisoners. And very dangerous job, very, very dangerous. Some of these guys are Vietnam vets that killed people, and I had to go pick them up. We handcuffed them. We couldn't take them on airplanes, so all our transportation was trains and buses. And so we'd handcuff them. We had our 45s on us, and we had to bring them back. So it was a very dangerous job. I said, I'm done with this. I love the Corps, but I'm done. So I got out, and I've always had a longing and a love for the military. I wanted to get back in the military, but I wanted an easier job. I didn't want to go back in the Marine Corps and get your butt whipped. So I signed up for the National Guard. And so I got my National Guard, and so I kicked back. I'm thinking it's kicked back, you know, 1 week and a month and then AT and blah, blah, blah. So lo and behold is I get deployed more times in the friggin' National Guard than I did active duty.
6: Wow.
7: We got deployed to the earthquake in California, Northridge, the Rodney King riots. It's really, really scary stuff.
6: I bet.
7: They put it, the cities were burning. The whole Los Angeles was being torn apart. So they called in the National Guard. And this is so funny that, so we're getting on the buses to go down to LA to support the LAPD. And the supply sergeant, we have all our magazines ready and our M16s, and we're all trained. We've been trained for 2 weeks with bayonets and so on. And so we're getting on the bus, and they're handing out our ammo. They hand us one bullet. They gave us one bullet for our magazines. And I said, what the heck is this? That's a war zone down there. We're going down with all these criminals and people burning the city. One bullet. The general says one bullet. So we all get on the bus, and we're thinking one bullet. Wow. So we get down there, and there's the Crips and the Bloods and everything else. And come on, man, National, the military, we got more bullets in you. We're going to kick your butts. So we all of us said, no, we need bullets. This is a war zone.
6: Yeah,
7: it was a war zone in our own city. We were going to war with American citizens, and so we demanded that they give us full magazines and an extra magazine. So finally they said, yeah, let's give them the bullets. So then after that's all over, we're down there for 4 months, bringing peace to the city, gunfights, shooting at people. We had barricades where cars would come flying down and try to break the barricade, and we shot the car, but we didn't shoot to kill anybody. We shot to dismay the vehicle, you know, hit the radiator in the front end and with as much firepower as we could. We never shot to kill anybody or to hurt anybody because these are Americans, you know. It was a different situation than we would have did that. So after that deployment, I get activated to Katrina, Hurricane Katrina.
6: Yeah.
7: And then so they activated my unit again. We go home, we go to our jobs. Here comes Katrina. We need volunteers first. So I volunteered because I've seen what was going on and I felt empathy and sympathy for what I seen.
6: Right.
7: And so I was on the first, we were the first boots on the ground for Katrina.
6: Wow.
7: And that, you guys, was just horrific. Horrific.
6: It was bad.
7: Yeah. We were in wastewater. We were there to save lives and crowd control and patrol the streets. Well, the streets were all full of mud. And so we had to, my platoon was set up for body recovery. So we actually, it was the most horrible. So I got severe PTSD from my deployment for Katrina.
6: Yeah.
7: So, really bad PTSD. I don't want to get into all the horrific things, the bodies and all that stuff that I had experienced, because I don't want to go back there.
6: No.
7: We don't
6: want you to either.
7: Yeah. So it was really, really bad what we've seen and what we did there. Then I'm thinking to myself, you dummy. You joined the National Guard for a kickback. And then Desert Storm happens. And then we get activated for Desert Storm for Kuwait. And we went to Kuwait, never seen any combat. We were just there to protect Kuwait. So that's my experience with the military. So what's really ironic is the Marine Corps, no activations. Go in the National Guard thinking that it's going to be easy and go get the extra money and drink beer with the guys. And I heard all these stories. Yeah, all we do on AT is drink beer. And it was nothing like that.
6: Yeah, it definitely was not your experience, was it?
7: Yeah. So I spent 20 years total in the military. I'm a 100% disabled veteran. After 20 years in the military, it can really, really mess you up.
6: Yeah.
7: You know, I had hip replacement surgery, PTSD, loss of hearing, and everything else. But, so I love this country. I love the military. And I'm so proud that I was able to do what I was able to do. But I wanted to, after 9/11, I wanted to go to combat. I wanted to fight and just protect our country. But it doesn't always happen that way.
6: Right.
7: So,
6: that's true.
7: Yeah.
6: Well, while you're in Louisiana for Katrina, you had a revelation, didn't you, about learning the harmonica?
7: Yeah. Okay. Good. You got a good memory. Oh, my goodness gracious. This was okay. I was a cross-country chaser.
6: Uh-huh.
7: And we were going to New Orleans.
6: Okay.
7: Pick up a prisoner.
6: Yes.
7: And I picked the prisoner up in New Orleans at a civilian jail, and they all talk like this. They have these real strange accents. What are you here for, boy? I'm here to pick up a prisoner of so-and-so. Here's my name, Sergeant. Here's blah, blah, blah. And they gave me the prisoner. So we're walking through downtown New Orleans, and there's a real to get to the bus stop. Well, there's a real bad alley, really bad, infested with drugs and criminals and gangbangers, everything else. And we were getting close to miss my bus. And so the only way I would miss my bus is to go through this alley. And people were saying, don't go through that alley. You got to walk around the whole city block. And I said, no. If I do that, I'm going to miss my bus, and I got a prisoner here. I don't know what to do. I have to go through this alley. So I said, we're going through the alley. And the prisoner said, I want to go. Corporal Harrison, I don't want to go. I said, we have to go.
6: He's like, take me back to jail. I don't want to go to jail.
7: Yeah, take me back to jail. So I said, I got a 45. Let's just go through and do this. So we go through the alley, and I have his hand. He's got his handcuffs, and I got his hand on the handcuffs at all times. And as we're walking down the alley,

0: the most beautiful harmonica that you could imagine. And so I looked at him, and he was just making it cry. He was crying, and he was making the harmonica cry, the most beautiful sound you could imagine. And I looked down at him, and it just inspired me. So I walked, we walked down the alley. We made it through, and guess was at that at the end of the alley was a music store.
1: Oh wow.
0: At the end of the alley before the bus stop was a music store.
1: Yeah.
0: And I walked in, we walked in the music store, and I said, "Do you have harmonicas here?" And they said, "Yeah, we got a key of C harmonica." And I said, okay, I'll take it. Mm-hmm. So I bought the harmonica, and I started, we got on the bus, a Greyhound bus, and I started playing it. I drove those people crazy. They wanted to jump out the windows. The prisoner wanted to go back to jail. It was horrible.
1: They're like, put him out at the next stop. We don't want to listen anymore.
0: It was really, really horrible. So I practiced and practiced, got him back to where he's supposed to go, went home, took the harmonica, and I practiced every single day.
1: Wow.
0: In the bathroom, because I was married at the time. My wife said, "That is so horrible. That is so horrible." So I'd go in the bathroom and practice in the bathroom. And the acoustics are really cool because, you know, the echo yes. in the bathroom.
1: Mm-hmm.
0: So I practiced and practiced and practiced and started getting good at it. So one day I went to watch a band play, and I had my harmonica with me. And as the band was playing, I picked up my harmonica and I just started playing at the bar. And then their manager heard me, and he said to the band, "Hey, there's a harmonica player here. Have him come up and play with you." So he said, "Hey, do you want to come up and jam with the band?" And I said, "Well, no." He goes, "No, go ahead. Do it." So I went up there and I played, and I rocked the house.
1: That's
0: literally
1: awesome.
0: rocked the house, and people went crazy. So then I knew I had a talent. And from then on, we have gone so far in the music industry. If you look up Blue Mountain Tribe, we started out a small bar band. And then me being Native American, I said, "Well, what about starting a band with all Native Americans and play blues rock?"
1: Mm-hmm.
0: And so I went around, I got a bunch of musicians. I found a bunch of musicians that were Native American. We started playing and people started going crazy. An all Native American blues rock band. They thought we would come up and play, you know, the flute and the drum. Yeah, hey, yeah, hey, hey, yeah, yeah, yeah, hey, hey. And we'd walk up there and say, "How are you people doing out there? Are you ready to rock and roll?" I said, "You ready to rock and roll?" And they're like, "What?" And then we just go and just start rocking. It spread like wildfire. So we are 3-time winners at the Native American Music Awards. Our music has been played all over the country. We're numerous interviews, including you. Thank you so much. This is my favorite one, by the way.
1: Thank you.
0: Because you and I are so close.
1: That's right.
0: And so we just won second place at the Intercontinental Music Awards. And that's the best bands, musicians from all over the world,
1: wow.
0: not just United States, all over the world. 500 entries, and we got second place. I sent you the trophy.
1: Yes.
0: The picture of the trophy.
1: You did.
0: So that was a great honor. Since then, Terry, my phone's been ringing off the hook.
1: And there it is.
0: Oh, good. You got it.
1: I do, yes.
0: That's okay, you're so cool.
1: That you won.
0: Yeah, that's it.
1: Yeah, top finalist of the year, international, intercontinental.

0: Music Awards 2026.
1: You're good. So good. Yeah, so I'm so proud of it.
0: Definitely.
1: Then after we won that, now we'll be playing at the Hard Rock Casino in Bakersfield. We're going to be headlining it for their grand opening and Native American Heritage Month.
0: So that is awesome.
1: It's been a great road. From a military person to a professional musician known all over the world is a great, great accomplishment.
0: It definitely is. And so it all started, though, with hearing that harmonica in New Orleans all those years ago, or did it start before that?
1: No.
0: And so did you learn to play any other instruments, or was it always the harmonica, and then you decided you were going to sing too? Because at first you didn't want to sing, right? You were looking for singers, and then it just didn't quite sound the way you wanted them to. And so then you decided, well, maybe it's me that needs to be doing this.
1: Right. I never, ever liked my voice. I always hired other singers. Mm-hmm. I wanted to play harmonica. But what happened with that was lead vocalist frontman have such big egos. They were so hard to work with. And I fired at least 10.
0: Oh, my goodness.
1: 10 vocalists. Oh, we had this one guy. He wouldn't practice unless he had a mirror that he can stand in front of while we were practicing. And then they would always argue. There was always a problem with them. Really, really big egos.
0: Oh, my goodness.
1: So I was one day I was just humming around singing, and a great musician named Tom B. from Exit, they were a big, big Native American band, heard me, and he said, "Robin, I want you to do something." Well, not like that. Indians talk like this. "Robin, I want you to do something." Our chief.
0: Wow.
1: "Robin, I want you to..." They talk real slow, and they always tell me, "You talk too fast. You talk like a white man." I was brought up with a white man. I was brought up in white schools. "You talk too fast." So, anyways, he heard me sing, and he said, you take over. I want you to take over as the lead vocalist." And I was literally petrified. I didn't like my voice, but people felt I sang from the heart, and they liked that I was real low and dirty and everything else. So I just started singing, and people started digging it. And so now I'm the harmonica player and the lead vocalist for the band.
0: And your son Caleb plays guitar.
1: Caleb is the lead guitar player, and he's phenomenal. He's phenomenal.
0: He's very good.
1: When Caleb was 8 years old, he was diagnosed with extreme autism by the doctors. They called me in, and they said, "Robin, your son has autism. He'll never amount to anything. You have to take care of him. He'll have to take all these medications and everything else." And it really broke my heart, because I've always been this big, tough Marine and a musician and everything else. So it was hard when he was 8 years old to be diagnosed with autism.
0: Yeah.
1: So one day I had an old guitar with two strings on it in the front room. And Caleb came over, and he grabbed the guitar, and he picked it up, and there's only two strings on it. And he starts playing the song Ozzy Osbourne on the two strings. Dun, dun, dun, dun, dun.
0: Oh, my
1: dun, dun, dun, dun, dun, dun, dun, dun. And I said, "Caleb, where did you learn to play guitar?" And he said, "Dad, I didn't. I just heard that on the radio." We had heard that song on the radio on the way home, and he picked up the guitar and played it on two strings. And I said, I went back to the psychologist, and he said, "He's more than likely a savant." And I said, "What's a savant?" And they said, "Somebody that has a mental disability that excels in music or math. There's a certain part of their brain And they said, work with him. So I went and got him a regular guitar. And I said, Caleb, I want you to, here's a chart. And I got a chart of all the keys of the guitar. And I said, and it had about 30 different keys, A, B, C, D, A flat, blah, blah, blah.
0: Yeah.
1: And I said, if you learn three of these keys, I'll give you $100. Well, there's the rock star himself. there's Caleb. Caleb, wait, Caleb, come here. Just
0: Caleb
1: come
0: here
1: real quick. I'm not, you don't have to say nothing. Caleb's real shy. Say, run, Joyce Park. Say hi.
0: Hi, Caleb.
1: Hello. Can you see her?
2: Who's this?
1: Yeah, that's
0: it's Terry.
1: Space around here. Oh, hi. How are you?
0: Hi.
1: Yeah. Okay. You're good, Caleb.
0: It's nice to see him.
1: Yeah. Welcome home, son. I can't make dinner because I'm on the, when I'm get done.
2: I'll party.
1: Okay. I'm so I put it in. So we got the chart, and then Caleb said, within 4 days, he said, Dad, I'm ready. I'm ready. I learned all the keys. I said, you didn't learn all of them, did you? He goes, yeah, all of them on the chart within 3 days.
0: Oh, my gosh.
1: So I walked in there in the bedroom. He grabbed the guitar. I said, he had his back to the chart, and I said, play key A. And he played the key of A, played key of B, played the key of B, and that's played amazing. The whole, every single note chart sung on that chart for that $100. Wow. So from
0: it's
1: then
0: like,
1: on,
0: up,
1: I was broke at the time too.
0: Oh no.
1: Yeah.
0: So I owe you, Caleb, $100.
1: So after that, I seen that Caleb had a great talent. So we started a band, and till this day, he's considered one of the greatest lead guitar players. People come from all over to hear Caleb play.
0: Wow.
1: Just phenomenal. You guys got to listen to, go to Blue Mountain Tribe. We have stuff on YouTube. Go to Blue Mountain Tribe, and all the leads that you hear are Caleb.
0: There's the web address if anybody needs it.
1: Yeah.
0: That's amazing. That's an amazing story.
1: Isn't it really? Yeah.
0: Yeah. Some people, you know, they say, well, you have this condition or that condition and you'll never go anywhere. You'll never do anything. But little do they know, you know, they can't say that about everybody, because what's true for one person isn't true for another person. And so having him be such a talent and learn how to pick something up so quickly, that's utterly amazing. And, you know, he proved everybody wrong.
1: Yeah. And the interesting thing about that is I'm getting old now.
0: No.
1: I'm going to be 70 years old. And next month I'm going to be 70 years old.
0: Oh, wow.
1: So I moved Kate. I was the front man when we set up on stage. I was always in the front, and Kate would be in the back. And then Cooper Hawk, our bass player, would be in the back. Mm-hmm. And so I moved Caleb up to the front man. So Caleb is now the front man. I'm moving to the back, and I'm letting Caleb singing now a lot of the songs.
0: Oh, wow.
1: Yeah. He's singing a lot of the songs. So I'm moving him up in front, and Dad's going to move in the back. I put on some weight, and I'm old, and he's eye candy, and he's got the looks and everything else. So, yeah.
0: Well,
1: so he's going to be the front man.
0: I love that. That's a great story. I mean, I don't even know what to say. I'm pretty speechless, but him to be able to do all that in just a very short time, learn the guitar that quickly, I mean, that speaks to his intelligence and his ability to retain information and to process it and then to, you know, do it. You know, do whatever he learns, he can do it. That's amazing.
1: Yeah, I'm so proud of him. Definitely. So he lives with me. My wife and I got a divorce. Thank God. She was a monster.
0: Oh, no.
1: I should say that. No, I didn't say that. No.
0: She was a blessing.
1: Yeah, she was a bad girl. But it was his stepmom. So we are so happy together that we're here. I'm taking care of him, and he's got his dad, and we're going on tour all the time and doing music, music, music. So it's a lot of good, exciting stuff.
0: Definitely. Well, do you want to play a song? Which one do you want to play first? Do you want to play Blues Boy Blues, or do you want to play Pray for Our Planet?
1: Blues Boy Blues. Blues Boy Blues, we dedicated to B.B. King. And Blues Boy Blues has been played all over the country. And that's what won the second place for the Intercontinental Music Awards. That was a song that got us all the accolades. So it's been playing at all the blues stations all over the country. And that's Blues Boy Blues.
0: And it plays on military broadcast radio, too.
1: Yes.
0: Well, let's play it. Let's go to Blues Boy Blues.
1: All right.
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2: And we're back on the Trace Around Show on Military Broadcast Radio, and we're with Robin Harrison, and he is with the Blue Mountain Tribe, and that was his song, Blues Boy Blues. That was awesome.
3: That was great.
2: It was good. It definitely was good. I love the video, too, with those vintage shots of B.B. King and all that. That really made the song, and everything you said just fit perfectly.
3: Oh, thank you so much. That's kind words.
2: Well, well deserved. And we got to see you in action with the harmonica, and you do make that thing scream.
3: Oh, thank you. I love it.
2: Playing guitar too. Yeah, that was great. So
3: that was done at Cherokee Studios in Hollywood, That's the biggest studio in the world. That's where all the biggest musicians go.
2: Wow.
3: To perform there. So it was a great honor to be able to go to Cherokee Studios. A Native American band playing at a studio with a Native American name. Isn't that cool?
2: That is very cool. So I know that you wanted to create the Native American band. And why was it that you wanted to create the Native American band? Did you feel like you had something to say or represent, or what was the reasoning behind the development of the band the way it is?
3: Sarah, you asked some good questions. Yeah, that, we were watching TV one night, and a band came on called Exit Reservations. Mm-hmm. On PBS, it was all Native American band. So we turned it on, and these guys rocked. They were all Native Americans, and we were still a bar band at the time.
2: Yeah.
3: They were all Native Americans. They played all original music, and they sang about their culture and history and of Native Americans, but mm-hmm. they were so powerful, the way they rocked and everything else. So when we got up, when the song was over, the program was over, Caleb and I said, let's start an all Native American band like that.
2: Right.
3: We started the band. We tried to figure out a name for it. Blue Mountain. We came up with Blue Mountain Tribe. And we said, we want it to be an all Native American band and sing about Native American experiences, the history, the tradition, but put it in a blues rockin' format. So if you listen to our music, it's all got a bluesy type of music to it.
2: It does, yeah. Well, so I had found you on the internet, and so I had tried to get a hold of you because I really wanted to interview you because I found out you were a veteran and I really loved the music. And so I tried to get a hold of you, and you're like, I couldn't get a hold of you. And I finally got a hold of Caleb, and Caleb's like, well, call Dad, he'll talk to you. And so you had to be convinced to talk to me because you're like, nah, I've done interviews. They're not so much fun. I don't think I'm interested. And I was like, so disappointed. And then when you said you would be on, I was like, oh, I'm so happy because I really enjoy the messages that you bring with your songs. And I really enjoy the songs. And then I really do love that it is a Native American band and that you represent your culture while still representing Americana, because blues is Americana as it can get, as far as I'm concerned.
3: Yeah, very much so. And we sing, Terry, about all our music is based on peace, love, and understanding.
2: Yep.
3: There is a lot of music out there that sings about negative stuff, really, really bad stuff.
2: Yeah.
3: And so our message, Blue Mountain Tribe's message, is we want to bring peace, love, and understanding through our music. And that's what we do. If you listen to our music, you'll see that we sing about peaceful things, love your neighbor, pray for our planet. That was our biggest hit. Pray for our planet is our biggest hit. And Chief Arvil Looking Horse, who is the biggest chief in the United States, called me during the pandemic and all the riots and everything else and said, Robin, my brother, that's what it took. I want you to write a song about Pray for Our Planet. I'm not going to talk like him. Wow. I can't talk that slow. But so he said he wanted me to write a song about everything bad going on in this world, what we're experiencing through the pandemic and the wars and the riots. There was big riots going on back then. And so I said, okay, I'll write a song. Usually it takes a songwriter weeks to write a song. You have a paper basket next to you, and you're constantly throwing, writing stuff down. I went out in the backyard after he called me and told me, we want you to write a song about to pray for our planet. Yeah. That's what I named the song. I went out in the backyard, and I got my drum, and I got my sage, and I wrote the song within 30 minutes, the whole song. Ran back in the house, wrote it down, sent it to our producer and our manager and our leadership. Already had the Caleb. I got together with Caleb, and I told him how the song goes. It goes, da-da-da-da-da-da. And he played on guitar. I said, yeah, like that. And Caleb wrote all the music for it, and I wrote the lyrics, and it turned out to be a humongous hit. All over the world, it was played.
2: It's definitely a good one.
3: Yeah. Yeah, wow. So Pray for Our Planet. That was our number one hit, and it's a very positive song, and it talks about this world is messed up, and we got to pray for our planet.
2: So I think we should play it now that you've talked it up and I've talked it up. I think
3: that's
2: we should
3: so cool.
2: play
3: Pray We've for Our Planet. We segued right into it.
2: That's right, we did. So let's go ahead and play it right now. Here we go.
3: Right on.

The land is sacred. These words are at the core of your being. The land is our mother. The rivers our blood. Take our land away and we die. That is, the Indian in us dies. Mary Brave Bird, Lakota.

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3: And we're back on the Tracer Rounds show, and we have Robin Harrison, and that was his song, Pray for Our Planet, him and his band, Blue Mountain Tribe. It had to have been quite an honor to have the chief call you and ask you to write a song.
4: Oh, yes, it was very much so. I was so excited, and for him, Chief Arbor Looking Horse, to ask me to do something like that. So that song won the Native American Music Awards. So we're really, really, till this day, people are still playing it. And now, Terry, we want to bring it back. That was, I think, 5 years ago that was recorded and out in the music industry. But I'm being told to bring it back because now, if you look at the world, what's going on, it's gotten 10 times worse.
3: Right.
4: And so they're saying we should probably bring it back and use it again and get it back on the airstreams and play it more.
3: I agree, because it's timeless. I mean, what that song says from 5 years ago is still very relevant today, if not more so.
4: Right.
3: It's definitely one of those that you need to listen to the words and really pay attention, because it's got such a good message and all of us could learn something from it. And all of us can really take that in and take it to heart and be a little kinder and be a little nicer to one another. And, you know, maybe this world would be back where we need it to be a better place.
4: Right. Yeah. So we're working on our third album.
3: Nice.
4: And it's an honor to be able to do. It's a big deal to play one album, but to do get your third album out. The album is called Love Yourself. And there's a song that is called Love Yourself. And Terry, when I say love yourself, I don't say this. I'm not singing this, or we're not singing this in a narcissist, egotistical, prideful way.
3: Right.
4: Everybody's got to have a certain amount of love for yourself, not in those parameters, narcissist, egotistical, but you really got to wake up and say, hey, I'm special. I love myself. And I was for years a cocaine addict, and I lost my job working at Lockheed because I was addicted to cocaine. And the reason why, and then alcoholism, and I lost my wife, my job, everything else. And I thought about it, and I said, Robin, why were you going through that? Well, I didn't love myself. I didn't like myself. I didn't like who I was.
3: Yeah.
4: So a lot of people, me being military police, and they're working in conjunction with the D.C. Police Department. We worked on the streets a lot in Washington, D.C. I got to go in ride-alongs. And do you know that 75% of all homeless people either are mentally ill or on drugs? And it's because they really don't love themselves. The other 25% are people that just lost their jobs. I would love to find them. I would love our government to find the people that lost their jobs or whatever, that weren't addicted to drugs and weren't mentally ill. But that's a substantial amount of people. 75% of homeless people are mentally ill or drug addicts, but that poor 25%, well, those people, the murderers and the pedophiles and the all these bad people on earth, they really don't love themselves. So it's not a sin, or it's not bad to love yourself in a certain perspective. So that's what we're trying to say. Love your neighbor like you love yourself. So we're working on that. That's going to be our next album. The album will be called Love Yourself, and one of the songs is called Love Yourself. it's very, very important that you gotta love yourself. And like I said, not an ego way, not a narcissist way, a prideful way. You just gotta feel good. Hey, I'm special, and quit beating yourself up.
3: Right.
4: And saying I'm worthless, I'm this or I'm that. And that's what I struggled with. And that song was, I was talking about me and the other people that you see that are so hateful and so mean. So that's where that derived from. So that's going to be our third album. It should be coming out next year sometime.
3: Well, we'll be looking for it.
4: Yeah, we're looking for it too.
3: That's awesome. I love that message because that's true. You know, a lot of us, you know, are really down on ourselves and we don't really give ourselves the credit for being good human beings, because some of those people that are, you know, feeling poor about themselves and then doing things that are destructive, you know, they're really smart individuals and they could really be doing some good if they would really do a lot of self-talk, good self-talk, because what you put in is what you're going to get out. So if you're saying I'm awful, I'm horrible, then that's what's going to come out of it. But if you're saying, and you know, I've got some value, I can help people, I can do things, then that good messaging is going to come out and you're going to be able to help others as well as helping yourself.
4: Yeah, and that's exactly how I was feeling when I was addicted to cocaine and alcohol. I didn't love myself, I didn't like myself. I wanted to escape myself. And so it's going to be a powerful song. Definitely. We're hoping that to get it out. And somebody that felt that they didn't love themselves or didn't think anything of themselves would hear that song and it would inspire them.
3: Yeah, I hope so. I think that's a good plan. I think putting that messaging out there and hoping the right person gets to it is what we need today for sure.
4: It's so cool.
3: So if you were to give your younger self a piece of advice, what advice would you give your younger self, knowing what you know today?
4: I would say, don't give up on your dreams. Never give up the hope of there's something better and you can do it. You could succeed in life. I never had a father. My mother was a drug addict. We were on welfare. She was always gone, spending the welfare check in bars. We lived in extreme poverty, hardly ever seen her. We ate out of dumpsters. We had to steal for our food. We had lice. We were lapped at. We had dirty clothes. It was a horrific lifestyle that I experienced. Most people that experienced what I experienced should have been dead in prison or mentally ill, whatever. But I overcame a lifestyle of a horrible, horrible upbringing. Horrible.
3: Yeah.
4: And so I overcame that and said, I'm not going to let this bring me down. I'm not going to be this or that. And I'm going to try to do everything I can to be the best I can. So that's my word out there for everybody else. Never give up. No matter what you've been through and experienced in life, never give up. Keep striving to be the best. So that's what I did. The Marine Corps helped me.
3: Yeah.
4: And then I've had a good life. I worked for the department. I've been in the military 20 years. I worked for the Department of Defense at Edwards Air Force Base with a top secret clearance for 20 years.
3: Wow.
4: And now I'm in one of the most notarized bands in the world, Blue Mountain Tribe.
3: Yeah.
4: So what I experienced, the other people shouldn't give up on themselves.
3: I love that. That's good advice, and from a person that knows.
4: Yeah.
3: You've been there, done that. And I'm so impressed with how far you've come and what you've been able to do. And like you said, you did have a rough start, but you made something out of it. From that rough start, you really made a life. And that's something to be very proud of.
4: Yeah, thank you so much, Sherry.
3: Absolutely. So tell us when you're going to be, real quick, because we only got a couple minutes left. Tell us where you're going to be at the Hard Rock Cafe. What's the dates in Bakersfield? What's the dates?
4: No, I didn't want to leave you, Terry. I got to leave you.
3: Well, we do. We got to get off the air. We got 2 minutes.
4: No, November 12th. We're playing at the Hard Rock Cafe. We're headlining it. It's going to be in Bakersfield. We go on at 9:30 to 11 o'clock. It's open to the public, no cover charge. Nice. So if you're anywhere near Bakersfield, California, they have hotels. They don't have hotels at the casino, but they have hotels surrounding the casino. So we'd love to see you there. And if you're watching the program, please come up to me and say, hey, I've seen you on Tracer Rounds, and I'll give you a big hug and say thank you so much for coming.
3: I love that. Maybe I'll have to go.
4: Yeah, we'll see.
3: Get my tickets now.
4: Yeah.
3: While they're still cheap. Well, it's been so much fun talking to you, Robin. I really enjoy our conversations, and I really enjoy hearing your music and your stories behind the music. And so I just want to say thank you for all you do and for the messages you put out, because it's a very positive message, and we need that right now.
4: Thank you so much. I love you, Terry, with all my heart, and thank you so much for your audience. Thank you guys for your service that served, and anybody else watching that didn't serve in the military, we love you too.
3: Absolutely.
4: So follow Blue Mountain Tribe on Facebook. You could go to our webpage, bluemountaintribe.com, and we got a whole bunch of stuff on YouTube.
3: Yep. Look them up. Well, this is Tracer Rounds signing off. Thank you.
4: Good night.
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6: 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Sunday.

0: What is up? What is up? Happy Sunday. Happy fun day. What is going on with my peoples today?
1: There we go. Now you
0: it's Sunday fun day, and it's also Turnbuckles and Stogie Pod Day. I am the big dog. That is the Vanilla Gorilla, and we are here to start out your Sunday morning after church or before church or during church, however you're doing it. Follow us on all streaming networks and check us out. You can go back 4 years. So that's all I got to say. So what do you want to talk about today?
1: What do you want to talk about?
0: Let's start with some wrestling. And you know who I'm going to start with.
1: No, I don't.
0: Sami fucking Zayn. Justice for Sami Zayn. He pulled it off in Mexico City, Mexico last night.
1: Yeah, because then they're there Monday. They're there tonight for AAA, for the second part of Triple Mania. And then Monday night is Penta and Roman for the title.
0: They're in Mexico.
1: Yeah, they're in Mexico for the next couple days. They did it Friday.
0: So
1: they're there tonight, tomorrow night. They probably did a house show yesterday
0: what
1: somewhere.
0: What do you think of that?
1: I don't mind it. I don't mind Sami as champion.
0: I think Sami's the fucking man. He lost it in 9 days, but he's going to hold
1: on to it. Yeah, if he doesn't hold on to it, he's going to lose it to Randy.
0: Not right away.
1: That's where it's going to probably wind up, is with Randy. Because I think he's going to wind up before he hangs it up. I think he's in the same class for 17 as John. And then that sounds about right.
0: Well, he's got 5 years left.
1: If not more than that.
0: No, I think Randy's getting ready to crack. I mean, he's been doing it 30 years.
1: If not, well, he's going to go as long as his body lets him go.
0: And it ain't that far away.
1: So.
0: But, yeah, I think that was pretty dope.
1: Sami winning the belt was good. Triple Mania Night 1 was good. The main event was good. That was Amos and Ray for Amos' job.
0: And did he save his job?
1: Yeah, he beat him. He beat Ray.
0: Of course he did.
1: But what I did like is his gear for Triple Mania for Ray was a tribute or a throwback to his Halloween Havoc 1997 gear.
0: Really?
1: When he wrestled Eddie, and Eddie basically ripped his mask almost completely off.
0: Nice.
1: He did he had the old like the old design. I mean, he wore his baggy pants and his jacket like he always does, but nice. It had that same design pattern as his 1997 match, which pretty cool.
0: Nice.
1: I would like to see Sami and Randy. I would like to see Randy get a run with the belt. I think it's going to be good if he does. A lot of interesting matches. I think before Sami loses the belt, you're going to get a Sami and KO match somehow. Not sure how. I don't know. I think it'll be an interesting.
0: We're the best friends in real life.
1: It'll be an interesting match. I mean, a lot of us out there are still wondering what happened to El Generico. Still wondering where he's been.
0: Well, everybody said on Saturday, on Friday, he should have came out as El Generico.
1: No, El Generico, we don't know what happened to him. Sami Zayn showed up and El Generico disappeared. We don't know what happened to him.
0: We know.
1: We don't know what happened to him. Yeah, I mean, there's a lot that's happened. AEW's been good. Raw has picked up a lot of interest lately for me.
0: Well,
1: with Royce Keys and
0: those guys,
1: and Jacob Fatu, and how that all ties in, and I mean, I could see Roman being the front man behind
0: Royce
1: 946 to bring Solo back to the family. I could see Jacob being the front man for them and attacking the Bloodline. I mean, it could be, honestly, it could be Seth Rollins. I mean, Roman is a very out-of-the-box kind of thought. I could see Seth Rollins because he hasn't been seen since he lost. I mean, it's possible. Then you have, could have been, Roman's a very out-of-the-box thought. Seth Rollins, maybe, it could be Jacob. Because him and Royce go all the way back. Could it be Solo behind the 946 and had him lay him out on purpose? That it doesn't look like him. I think what's going to happen is they're going to go to lay out Solo, and I think Jacob and the Usos are going to help him, and that's going to kind of put Solo back in the family somehow. I'm just not sure how yet.
0: I can see that.
1: What? I think that's going to be an interesting thing to watch. And then you have all of the, you know, the AAA aspects coming in with their belts being defended on live TV. They resurrected the AAA Latin American Championship.
0: Yes, they did.
1: Which they gave to La Parca. Yeah, I mean, that is, it's, there's so much to cover in such little time that you'd have to do an entire episode on just that. Which you can do. Which you could do. It's not hard. Because you got Money in the Bank coming up. You got All Out coming up. You have TNA's Bound for Glory next month. You have NXT on the 26th, I believe. The same, Money in the Bank's in this month or next month. And then All Out. All Out and another pay-per-view go head-to-head.
0: Well, let's get back to NXT.
1: I think it's an NXT show.
0: Let's get back to NXT.
1: Or is it a AAA show? It's one of them.
0: We have another Bloodline member.
1: He's been there.
0: He's only been there 2 weeks.
1: He's going on almost a month.
0: Almost, but not yet. He's been there 2 weeks. Mr. Zilla Fatu. Do you think he's coming up to the Bloodline?
1: Not yet. Not yet.
0: You don't think so?
1: Not yet.
0: Why?
1: It's too early. It's too early for him to come up yet.
0: I think him and Jacob are going to team up.
1: Could be. I could see that. That would be some. I mean, they did that on the Indies, so it's not an impossible feat to have. I think somehow maybe Jacob takes over the Bloodline, and then Zilla comes up from there. I don't know. It's going to depend. But yeah, there's a lot. I mean, you know, that world title contendership down there, AAA got a lot more interesting because Damian Priest is broken away from R-Truth now.
0: Well, that wasn't by choice.
1: Yeah. I mean, I feel like it was at this point, but I think he's going after the AAA Mega Championship.
0: Who's that?
1: Which is right now Dominic, but he faces El Grande Americano tonight for the title. And I think that's where he loses it.
0: Who's that, Damian Priest?
1: No, Grande Americano faces Dominic for the world title tonight on Triple Mania Part 2. You have the 15-man Battle Royal. You have the tag team title match versus a team to be determined. I think I have an idea of what team it's going to be because they've made it clear they want to wrestle in AAA in Mexico. And with the partnerships, I think you could see the Hardys go to Mexico. I think you have the women's title on the line again tonight. Yeah, I think the Rey de Arenas championship. I think the Rey, no, yeah, that's on the line. Something else is on the line. There's a bunch of titles on the line tonight. It's going to be interesting. So on that note, let's
0: take a break.
1: Let's take a quick little break, and then we're going to come back with our guest.
0: Oh, yeah. Two of them in there. I didn't know he was in there. Bring up his friend.

0: What is up? What is up? It is Turnbuckles and Stogies Pod. I am the host, the big dog, my co-host, the Vanilla Gorilla. And that's right, we have a special guest with us today, and he is... Bring him up.
1: The interview of the week is brought to you by Jersey Mike's, a sub above.
0: Mr. Ishmael Olivon, BAMF Cigars. Thank you today for bringing up and coming on, and we appreciate the cigars. And right now, I am smoking Around the World. It's a fucking damn good cigar, by the way.
2: Thank you, thank you.
3: So how you guys doing? Get ready to light up the marble now.
0: We're doing nice. Well. We're doing well. So, tell us a little bit about your how you came up with. These three cigars, the Marvel, the Seville.
3: No, it's the Sevilla. I tried to tell him that, but he don't listen.
0: Seville and...
2: Sevilla.
0: Yeah. And...
2: Nah, it's okay.
0: And around
2: the war. Oh, the Sevilla is... I'm shocked that, you know, so many years in the industry, the industry making cigars, and nobody knew nothing about Sevilla 1676. Why the 1676? Well, because actually... With a cigar as we know today, with a filler, a binder, and a wrapper, it was not done like people think in Cuba. It was not. It was done in Sevilla, Spain, in 1676. Ooh. And nobody had nothing like that. You have another, you know, all the names in Spanish, all this, whatever you want to say, but never it was a cigar done like this. So what I did is, okay, go

0: world, but I want to put three more countries, which was Spain, France, and Greece. But I didn't have enough cigars to make to justify, you know, to import those cigars or to export for those three countries to import into the DR. Until, well, somebody came by when I have only 14 cigars in that, which is the Marvel. Somebody came from South Arabia, and he just wanted to say hello, and we have something, and I was smoking one. So the guy tried and say, oh, can this be my cigar? I said, well, you pay for it. Yeah, it can be your cigar. Anyways, it's not a finished product. So that's where the Marvel came. And then probably about a year later, something like that, almost 2 years later, is when the Around the World came. So she has 17 countries, so it's a lot. And people think, oh, but how you put 17 countries in a cigar? Should be like this, you know, like a famous muffler, like this. I say, no, man, you don't use a full leaf. You have to use whatever you need to make the cigar consistent.
1: Right.
0: And that's
1: right.
0: How we came. That's how we came. Yeah.
1: Wow.
0: Yes, sir.
1: Wow. So I know you're making a lot of cigars for a lot of people. So
0: yes, sir.
1: I also heard that you were making some for Jay-Z. Is that correct? So
0: Jay-Z.
1: Yes.
0: Jay-Z, which one? Because they see like a two or three Jay-Zs.
1: The rapper.
0: You have to. Yes.
1: And
0: well, it's not like we making cigars for him. It is still on the work and all of that. But these guys, they can go today to you and the next day to another guy. So it's nothing. It's not contra science. It's nothing like that. But we do for a lot of people. You know, a lot of people that they well known. That's for sure. But the cigar will come sooner or later.
1: So tell us about what's going on with the TPA, because, you know, me and Joey, TPA members. And
0: yes.
1: I totally forgot to get my tickets. And with things going on right now, I don't think I'm going to make it this year. So tell us about the TPA event that's coming up.
2: This is delicious so far.
0: Thank you. That's the Marble. Yeah, that was 2025.
2: And if you see, I'm not even through that first initial light yet. And I'm there's a lot of different nuances and flavors just in that beginning. Like
0: the thing with that, Joy, what is going to give you that cigar both and Around the World is like when you think that you have already the note of the cigar, two puffs later, that note is gone and a new one comes. So you see, when you think that you have it, it's gone. It changes to a different one. That was the whole
1: right
0: you
1: know, now. Like I had
0: the whole idea.
1: Different notes already. But tell us about the TPA event coming up in October.
0: With the TPA, which is is a Tobacco Products Association, it was founded in or created back in May 2024, so 2 years and a few months, but actually took off in 2025 because one of the other people involved, co-founder, he was moving. The other guys were very busy. One of them is a chief firefighter. He was busy as well with training people, the new guys and whatever. And I was traveling all over. So actually it took in 2025 when we start to go, you know. And we have, like 140-something seats. When I say seats, it's because, you know, one person can have, I don't know, for instance, you guys. You have one seat, but it's two people. So it's another people that have one seat. But all together, we over. Well over 400 members, and what we do is something that nobody did, and it's mostly for consumers and media like you guys, because at the end of the day, if it's no consumer, it's no retailers. If it's no retailers, 100%. It is not retailers.
2: And that's why I think you know that. And I told everybody that's probably my favorite part of the TPA is it brings everybody together: everybody, the consumers, the retailers, media. Factory owners, brand owners, it literally puts everybody that you could want to talk to or get to know in one spot.
1: And we've had people on there that we helped get into the TPA, like Carolina Blue.
0: Yes.
1: I mean, there's so many people on there that we helped get in there. And we told them, just tell them we sent you and blah, blah, blah, and this and that. So TPA is the real thing, guys. It's not a bullshit story. It's a real deal.
0: No, it's not.
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0: 8 o'clock, Eastern Time. Yep. And, well, and now it's going to be, it was one

0: The first TPA was down here by me in Wellington, about 4 miles. But I said, are you sure, guys, that you want to do it in July? July over here is hit or miss. You can have 100 degrees, or you can have 70, or can be sun, you can be a hurricane. You never know. Right. And sure enough, it was like 120 degrees. Of course, in the lounge, the AC has to go down. Mm-hmm. And of course, it came a freaking tornado in the middle. It took tense, it took everything. Everything that I said that it could happen, it happened at once. But we have fun. So now we have the second one, which is a Smog Fest, TPA Smog Fest 2026. It will be October 1st to the 3rd. Actually, selling days, it will be Friday the 2nd, Saturday the 3rd. The first is like a meet and greet. So Thursday, all the vendors get together, VIPs do as well. You know, have a little dinner, a little hee-hee-ha-ha party, and smoke some cigars. And then the serious days is Friday and Saturday. It's already 25 or 26 vendors. We have all the sponsors covered already. I believe it's like 6-7 sponsors. It's going to be a rolling class that I will be doing that class on Friday, 11 to 12, 11 to 1, whatever. Depends the people. Then it will be a pairing class that we're doing as well in Saturday. It's 4 or 5 different companies that bring from wine to rum to whiskey to coffee to whatever. And we are going to be making live. Well, I'm going to try the drinks before so I can pre-roll some of them. Because if it's 40 or 50 VIPs, 4 drinks each, you know, it's 200 cigars. Do 200 cigars at once.
1: You got to know exactly what to give them that pairs well with each one.
0: Yeah. So I'm going to have pre-done. It's going to be just like the little Toscanos or Gavilleros. Obviously, you cannot smoke a 50 by 6 in this drink. It will take you the whole day, you know. 5 of these, forget about it. So I will bring Oscar, because if it was 20, 25, I would do myself. But it's going to be way more than that. So Oscar will be with me as well. We will be rolling, teaching people, pairing the cigars.
1: Now, is he going to be dressed as a Dominican cowboy ninja that day?
0: Exactly. So he will be with me. And mostly because my speed probably 6.5 hours, but normally it's 9 hours from here to Pensacola. So go by myself is a little boring. And my wife is coming, but she's smarter than me, and she's flying. Of course, I had to bring tents. I had to bring tables, chairs,
1: you gotta
0: tobacco.
1: Bring the tents, the cigars, everything.
2: Now, let me ask you this question. You're not going to stop.
0: Sure.
2: You're not going to stop at an Outback and order beer and walk out with the 3 things of beer, are you?
0: You never know. With me, you never know what can happen. It could. You never know.
2: That was a great day. We had a good time that day. We had a really great time. Yes, this was our first guy on our podcast doing it live. Yes, he was.
1: He did a live rolling on the show and everything.
0: Yep. Yeah.
2: So
0: that was nice. I remember that day.
1: That was fun. We had a lot of fun that day.
0: Absolutely, yes.
1: Now, for the people at home, we know, because I've gotten it twice already. The Factory Reserve Club.
2: Yes.
1: That, okay, in my opinion, is probably the best
2: thing that you can get.
1: The best bang for your buck to try a lot of different cigars from different places. And I think it's 5 to 7 cigars per pack, I think.
0: It's 5 to 6, depends the cigars that they are.
1: 5 to 6.
0: And it's, nobody has that, because it's cigars that otherwise, except for the American version that we make cigars for, you will not find online. You will find it nowhere. Okay. The good thing about United States, many things, but the good thing about cigars is we have something called Cigar Lounge. Now you go over there. Some of them, they have liquor license. Some of them, they just have coffee, but you have cigars and chairs, and you park your ass over there and you just smoke a cigar. That's good. In another countries, we don't have that, or they don't have that. They have clubs. So they have the tobacco license as a club. And they can be a 20 members club, or it could be a 300 people club. So they allow to do their own cigar for the club. So if you think about it, right now I make cigars for over 134 people. So I say, because I don't know if it's going to be 35 or 36. So about 130 plus people. And each one of them, they go from 3 cigars all the way to 11 cigars. So you do the math, it's over 750 blends. 5-6 cigars a month is going to take you, what, 11 years to repeat the cigar? So that's the good thing. You know, it's $35 for 5 or 6 cigars once a month, shipping included. So actually, the Factory Reserve is not making money. Yes, we make a little money when people want to revisit the cigar. You know, you put, I don't know, the Marble. Marble now is in production. Before it was not, because I took it back. I said, well, Marble is everyone wanted, so I put it in production for the United States. But if somebody wants this, they will have to go to South Arabia to a club and get it and pay 68 euros and a chance, so about $73, $74. So, which is insane. So I just bring it back and say, well, it was in the pack. I like this. Can I have a fiber? Can I have a box? Can I have a bundle? So that's how the Factory Reserve makes money at the end. But shipping 5-6 cigars of this magnitude for $3-5, shipping include, you cannot make money at all. In fact, you lose.
2: I gotta get into that because I love your cigars.
1: And honestly, that's really good. That's how I tried the Sevilla. And I called you as soon as I smoked it, and I'm like, what is this and where can I get it? Because that was a cigar that I was just like, where did it come from?
2: So tell me, the Sevilla, the Around the World, and the Marvel, can you buy them in the States or no?
0: Yes. All of them, they full in the United States, yes. You can go online. If any local lounges that they have it, obviously they will sell it. You cannot find it, you just call me or you just go online and buy it. So I know one of those guys. That,
2: mm-hmm. You have no place up here in New York to buy those, right?
0: No, it was kiosks, but the only thing that happened with those guys, they have 5 kiosks, but they want to be, yes, you know, have the whole estate. Say, so, well, yeah, you send cigars in 5 different places, but it's a kiosk. It's not like it's right. A walking human. There's nothing like that. So it was not worth it for me to have exclusive. So if I give exclusive, it has to be somebody that is big and they can, you know, or distributor or something like that. If an exclusive, absolutely, yes. But small businesses, it's not worth it for me. Because imagine that you say, hey, give me the exclusive. And then somebody want to buy, I don't know, 1,000 cigars. No, I screw.
2: Let me ask this. Who is your New York rep?
0: In New York, I don't have any reps in New York for that reason, neither in California, because of taxes. It's too high of taxes. So unless that they want to do it. But again, that's, you know, Marble. This cigar, if instead to be, well, this one is beautiful, by the way, and it has actual little tiny thing. You have micro thin of gold into it.
1: Just so you guys can kind of see that band. I mean, it is... Yeah. The camera doesn't do it justice.
0: Yeah.
1: Like, you'd have to go order this and get it in your hands to really appreciate the banding.
0: Yeah. But in fact, another company, big guys, they have that cigar. That cigar, it will be a $40, $50, $60 cigar. I have it for $18. So, but that's Florida, Pennsylvania, no sales tax. But if you go to New York and you sell it for $9 wholesale and they add the 75%, or that is another $6-7, and now they have to add the other $9. So now is, you know, now it's a 20 something, almost $30 a cigar. That's
1: $23 stick, something like that.
0: Yeah, about. Yeah.
2: So which is not bad. We gotta take a break and we'll be back with Ismail Olivan, BAMF ROC.
0: Absolutely. Do your thing.

0: What is up? What is up? We are back with Ishmael Olivan, BAMF, ROCF Cigars, Turnbuckles and Stogies Pod. I am the big dog, the Vanilla Grill. And just so y'all know, we'd like to thank our sponsors, Turnbuckles and Stogies. We'd like to thank Ishmael Olivan, BAMF Cigars, TPA. We'd like to thank our producer in Colorado, H.
1: Yes.
0: And all other producers.
1: Now let's also give a big shout out and a big thank you to the guys at Four Johns for doing our merch.
0: Yes, Four Johns.
1: Another father and son owned, veteran owned company that is now doing our merch with us. We got a couple of shirts, three different designs, two I did, one they did, and we got our first hat on the website. Now you can't get that behind you yet, but if anybody wants it, all you got to do is ask me. Nice little banner to hang up, a little flag. Mm-hmm. So, real quick, I'm going to ask you. Actually, you know what? I have somebody who wanted to meet you, Ish. He wanted to come on and ask you a couple questions. He's a new company. He's been around less than
0: a year,
1: just about, I believe.
2: Okay.
1: And he kind of wanted to ask you a few questions and get to meet you because he's heard a lot about you.
0: He was on your website last night.
1: I told him I would bring him up so that he can kind of meet you and talk to you and ask you some questions.
2: Go for it.
0: Put him in a big screen.
1: Yo.
0: Yo, what's up, Jose? Jose, that's Ish. Ish, that's Jose.
3: What's going on, Ish? Mucho gusto. ¿Cómo estamos?
2: You're warming to todo bien, campeón. How you doing?
3: I'm doing well, my brother. I'm doing well. What's going on, guys? Pops, what's going on?
0: What's up,
3: Joey?
0: How you doing?
1: Living the dream, you know, bro. Smoking cigars and enjoying my Sunday.
0: Got one of our sponsors on the show with us.
3: So, nice. You
1: know, one of our very good friends, and I can say that because it's true.
0: I can text Ish at 2 o'clock in the morning, and he'll text me back.
3: Yes, I hear a number of good things. Yeah, you know, introduce myself. My name's Jose. I'm the co-founder of Wyndham Reserve Cigars. We're a new boutique blend coming out. We did something different than everybody else in the industry. I like the way you do your thing. You kind of shake it up. You don't follow the trends. You kind of make your own. Mm-hmm. And I think that's the only way in this industry to kind of carve your own path. So we have 5 lines, but we only came out in 1 Vitola.
2: Okay.
3: So we only come out in a Robusto.
2: Okay.
3: Well, so Robusto, I don't think Robusto is the most sold Vitola in the world. If I'm not mistaken, after doing my research.
2: Between Robusto and Toro, most probably they are the two sizes more.
3: So I figured, you know, if we can pack enough complexity, flavor, and quality in a 5x52, I want to corner that whole market. I want to take that industry by chokehold and knock it out.
0: You want to retire. It's
2: impossible.
3: I know. But if you don't dream big, you can't win big.
0: I understand.
3: And we're willing, you know, like I was telling Joey and his dad, I said, we're willing to lose everything because if you're not willing to put everything up on the line, you're never going to get the ROI that you want.
2: That's true.
3: And another thing that we're committed on is if you can't talk about your brand and Los Pelitos don't get up on your arm, your brand isn't worth it. If I can't talk to you passionate about what I do and what you do, and you're passionate, you guys are passionate about your craft.
2: Yeah, it's a lot of people that they just go cigars, but or they don't know what is in the cigar, or they don't tell you what's in the cigar. It's a big mistake, in my opinion. You know, I've been doing this for decades, and you should know everything in and out about your cigar. You should, and so is the consumer. So they have the right to know, no?
3: It's, absolutely. You
2: don't go to a restaurant and say, hey, which girl meet this deal? And, I can tell you. What the beef is coming. It's a secret. Well,
3: no,
2: that's
3: absolutely.
2: Not how it works.
3: Yeah, we have no, we're very fully transparent. We're a Dominican-based company. We're based out of Tamburín. I use Corojo 98, HVA, San Vicente, and 2 other proprietary blends. So we're very transparent on what we are. We don't kind of sugarcoat anything. It is what it is. We can't justify a taste for everyone's palate in the world, but if I can wrangle 60-80%, I'm all right.
2: You're golden, yeah.
3: So my question for you is, starting, you know, you being a veteran in this game and me being a rookie, what pitfalls did you come through as when you were in my shoes coming up with the bigger names ahead of you, the Fuentes, the Olivas, the Padrones, the Perdomos? You know, you have to make a mark with all these big legacies, and they're kind of looking at you like, who the fuck is this guy? So you have to be different.
2: You have to become totally different. You have to make cigars, not just for your palate, you know, for your clients, because, yeah, you spend money in your own cigars to promote your own cigars, but you are not going to get rich just selling to you. You have to sell to another people. So you have to have in mind that everybody is different. So normally you have a panel of 5, 6, 7 guys or whatever, and send them a couple of cigars and see what they like. And you go with that one. But totally different thing, because the so-called legacy, which I call them big companies, actually legacy is, you know, when it comes from great-grandfather to great-father to, you know, to grandpa and then to your father and then to you. That's actually legacy. But it's not too many brands like this in the world. It's a few. So you have to come with something different. You know, it's like everybody can have a car. Now, why these people buy this car and not the other car? Maybe because it has more perks and pretty cheaper. Or maybe because of this, maybe because of that. So you don't have to reinvent the wheel. The wheel is already done. You have to put something else for the same or cheaper price. So people are going to say, whoa, this cigar is worthy. And that's what you have to do. If you want to compete with the big guys, you have to become no smarter, because they're very smart in numbers and the clients are loyal. You have to become smarter in try this thing. It's different. Why? Because A, B, C, and D. It has to be different tobaccos. People only use 3 or 4 countries' tobacco. Remember, it's over 200 countries in the world. And instead, for 3 or 4 countries, you can find tobacco in Antarctica. In Antarctica, it's a family with tobacco. You can find tobacco everywhere in the world almost. So just pick up that and start to play with it, blend it. And if people like it, they are going to buy it. That's it. Be different. You cannot be the same. You have to be different.
3: Oh, 100%. We're definitely different. Joey and his dad smoke my cigars. I kind of don't talk about it. I let the stick talk for itself, because talk is cheap.
1: Yes.
3: So everybody says they got a great stick, and then you get it, and it's pure garbage.
2: So everyone is the best one.
3: Yes, 100%.
0: We met him last week or the week before on a Thursday.
1: I met him, honestly, ish. We were smoking cigars on TikTok Live.
0: And then he said,
1: because you can smoke on TikTok now.
0: And then he said, he said
1: to us, and we got on there and he said, listen, I want you to try my stuff. Where do you live? And I told him, and he goes, well, I work over here. I'm like, oh, you work like, you know, 40 minutes from my house. I'm like, rather than ship it, I'll just drive and meet you.
0: So when we got home, I smoked the Maduro, and I'm going to tell you,
1: I smoked the Colorado.
0: It's a fucking booming cigar. Not because of Gunny, I told him. I smoked it, and I said, if it sucked, I'm going to tell you it sucked. Trust me.
2: But well, that's supposed to be done.
0: His cigar was booming.
1: Like I told him, you know, he came out with 5 lines, which was smart because he gave a little bit for everybody to smoke. You know, and if you don't like this one, you might like this one. You don't like this one, you might like the other one.
0: Kind of like you with your... with your barbed wire, your...
1: I mean, this ash, just for everybody to see, like, that's crazy.
0: And, you know, it's kind of like when you put out everything that you put out, and I say, Ish, let me get this. And you go, okay, I'll send it to you. You know what I mean? It's kind of like that. I can call them up and say, yo, I'll send you the money. Just send me these. And you go, okay, just like when I bought all them cigars from you, and I got them.
1: Which, all those cigars, I wish I still had some. But they were too good. They're long gone. But I'll tell you what, I enjoyed every last one of those fucking things.
2: They were a good collection, that's for sure.
0: So,
1: oh my God.
3: What's up?
0: You said you were looking at TPA.
3: Did you? I was looking at TPA. Yeah, absolutely. Listen, being a new company, we have to merge. We have to ride coattails. Let's be honest, gentlemen. We're nobody in this game. And I'm okay with that.
0: When you get in with Ish and you start doing TPA, you have Hayes Gray, you have a lady from Chicago, you have me and Joey.
1: There's so many.
2: You have Clown Cigars, you have Carolina Blue, you have tons.
1: And then you have you, and then obviously Dr. Oscar, who's another one of the founders.
0: Dr. Oscar, I'm trying to get on, but every time I send him a message,
1: He's like, I've tried to get him on. Every time I get his, I'll text his number, and I'll get like his nurse or his assistant, and I'm like, just tell him call me when he's ready.
3: Yeah, I looked into the TPA. You guys are doing a good thing. It's up and coming compared to a lot of other platforms. I would love to send you some of my sticks, Ish, where you can taste them. so you can see that again. Talk is cheap.
0: So DM him your initial DM you his information and send it to him.
3: Send you out the flavors. You try them for yourself, and you know, coming from another respected person in the industry, ultimate feedback. If it's dog shit, tell me it's dog shit. I have no problem with that. I as a man, you have to take constructive criticism to make your blend right. So like,
2: it's the only way that you learn. Okay, because that's when normally when I give cigars to people to try, I give to people that they don't know me at all, and all of a sudden I put a phone number, which is smart. You think about it. I say, hey, I have this over here. Is something weird? I say no. And a cigar company, I want you to try this cigar. Why me? I say because I don't know you. So you say that this shit. You don't care because you don't know me. But if I get to my family, to my friends,
3: they're going to blow smoke up your ass.
2: Yeah. They say, is this going to come with a freaking machete and cut my neck? I say, no. You can be honest. You know, say whatever you want about this cigar. Like, but it's hard for people to tell you, it's not good because they're your friends. They won't hear your feelings.
0: The day somebody told Ish that I was talking shit about his cigars. I said, that's pretty funny because I talk to Ish 3 times a week. I said, why would I talk about cigars?
3: Yeah, we send our cigar out across the country already. I've had people in California try it, people in Indiana, people in Ohio, and we got a lot of good feedback.
1: And that's a good thing.
2: In the private chat, you can see only us, right?
1: Yeah.
0: Yeah.
2: So let me put it over here so I send you the info.
1: If anything, I'll take a picture of it for him and send it to him, Ish.
0: Yeah.
1: Now I'm gonna ask you this, Ish, because I'm curious, right?
2: Sure.
1: I know you do a lot of the smaller ring gauges. When I say smaller, I say Robustos and Coronas and stuff like that. And I noticed with the Marvel, the Around the World, and the Sevilla, they're a bigger ring gauge for you.
2: 58, because it's too many tobaccos. There's no way I can put 14, 17 countries in a Corona. I would have to go get the like,
1: right.
2: It's not worth it.
1: That's why I asked because it piqued my curiosity. Because again, I've known you for a while. I've smoked a lot of your stuff.
0: We've known Ish for
1: You do a lot of Robustos, a lot of Coronas, a couple Toros, and this was kind of out of the realm for you. But at the same time, I think it's a nice change up to your lineup as well.
0: So Ish, tell us. About Around the World. Who is in Around the World?
2: You have 17 countries for 5 continents. For North America, you have Pennsylvania, you have Dominican Republic, you have Nicaragua, you have Jamaica, and you have Trinidad and Tobago. From South America, you have Brazil, which is the rapper in that case. Then from Africa, you have Zimbabwe, Mozambique, Angola, and Cameroon. And from Europe, you have Spain, Italy, Greece, France, Bulgaria, and that's it. And then you have from Asia, you have Indonesia. So 17 countries, 5 countries.
0: That is his Around the World that I'm smoking. I can't get any closer.
1: That looks like Around the World.
0: And let me tell you, this is a really damn good cigar. Not because this is on here, but this is the first time I ever smoked it. And when I called him and asked him to come on, he said, "What do you want?" I said, "What do you got?" He goes, I said, "Send me whatever I haven't smoked." And I told him what I haven't smoked. And let me tell you, Ish, that Seville last night was off the rack.
1: He was smoking it, Ish, and he kept going, "This is so..." I'm like, I told you when I smoked it in the Factory Reserve Club when I got it, I'm like, I told you it was completely different from what we're used to. Not only from you, but from like this side of the world. We're not used to cigars like this.
2: That one is 100% Spanish tobacco from Spain. And it's a totally different thing because most people, unless that you travel and you find something that probably is a blend, but 100% from Spain, you only have the old guys like over here, the legacies that we call. You will have a Farias, you will have a Regis, you will have something like that they are like on the country, $2 or $3, and you better have a lot of hair in your chest because it's going to take it down. Those things are like woof. So when you just balance a cigar like it was done in 1676, now you know what the cigar was so popular back in the day and going like this because of those
1: flavors. Because it's got the power. It's got the flavor. It's not an overpowering stick, but it's also got everything that you're looking for in a, a darker cigar.
0: And I am going to tell you, before you smoke any Maduro cigar, make sure you eat. If you don't eat, I'm sorry for you because you're going
1: to
0: throw up.
1: And then I'm going to give this shout out because not only did DH give the knowledge to Jose and those guys, this right here is a huge palate cleanser.
2: Oh, the ginger, yeah, of course.
1: So I didn't know that, Ish. And then I was hanging out with them on TikTok, and they're like, go get these. I don't like ginger. I'm like, no, I won't do it. I don't like it. My sister went out last night, and I had her grab me one, and I did it, and then I lit up another cigar, and I was like, you son of a bitch. I'm like, I didn't want this to work, but it works.
2: I'm going to tell you something, Joey. Joey, you like ginger. You don't know that it's ginger. You know that flavor that 100% mistakes, and they call cinnamon or cinnamon, depends who you are, but it's okay. It's not cinnamon in the cigar. It's impossible. It is ginger.
1: Really?
2: So it's not cinnamon in the cigar whatsoever. No, it's ginger. People just say whatever, you know, like when they say, oh, this is pink salt from the Himalaya. Get the fuck out of here. It's just salt. It's not, it's you know, it's the same thing. It is ginger. It is not cinnamon in the cigar, you know? It's impossible.
0: Tell us.
1: But you know what? I'm glad I got the knowledge because I did it last night, and I got on TikTok with Jose and those guys, and we were smoking. I chewed it, and then I had the La Imperiosa from Crown Heads.
2: Yeah, okay.
1: And I cleaned the palate. I had my cup of water like I usually do most of the time, and I was smoking it, and I'm like, damn it! I'm like, I didn't want this to work, but it does.
2: It does work. Now, and watch out with water. A lot of people, they had the water, but sometimes probably your stomach, it feels like a little funny, is because the worst pair with the cigar is water. Water doesn't kill the nicotine.
1: I usually do coffee.
0: So
2: coffee, the best for sure, because caffeine, it will kill a little of the nicotine. It will not make you sick. But water, neither you do like me. I have, I have water, ginger, and lime. That's what I have over here.
1: And then you put some sort of like mixer essentially into the water.
2: This.
1: Yeah, the vintage 2028 Winstons.
0: So
2: this is vintage 2028 Winston. Only me can have these ones.
0: Fuck,
2: and I'm the only guy smoking this in a cigar podcast.
0: Are you still making the bacon wrapped barbed wires?
1: The MREs.
2: I cannot even put it on the website because every time I put it, it's gone. So
1: which is true because I've called you a few times. I went to go order them, and they're out. And I call him like, Ish, you got any MREs? He goes, no, they're gone.
3: That's a good problem.
2: You know the funny thing? But you know the funny thing? Everyone is a macho man. Nobody do flavors. Nobody do nothing. That's a flavor cigar. It's bacon. But bacon is bacon. Who doesn't like bacon?
1: Are you a red-blooded American if you don't like bacon?
2: Or European.
1: Yeah.
2: Eat bacon for everything.
1: No, but, you know, it's funny because when, you know, going back to what we were talking about before where people were saying, you know, these cigars, you know, giving criticism, oh, this cigar sucks, this cigar is this cigar is that. I was explaining to Jose that when I smoked the MRE before I met you in person, I was expecting a whole lot of bacon, a whole lot of this. And I'm like, why am I not getting this? And then I said, I sat down with you and you explained to me it's more of the aroma coming off of the smoke than the cigar. And then I really started to understand the breakdown of what, you know, you're kind of supposed to get off that aroma. And then it made sense. And then when you really started getting into it, and like you said, pairing it with the coffee, then it really brought out the coffee notes, and then you got that bacon note when you started pairing it with that coffee.
2: The only bad thing with that cigar is that make you hungry because you're just smelling the thing and it's like somebody doing barbecue or putting some bacon or whatever. It's the only bad thing about the cigar.
1: It's like lighting up a KFC. It's like when you light up the KFC from Drew Estate. You want to go have a barbecue or make some s'mores.
2: Mm-hmm.
0: So, Ish,
2: which is not bad.
1: But no, it's just it sucks if it's in the middle of the winter time and you can't go do that. So you got to go inside and use the stove with the marshmallows.
0: What else? What other questions you got for him, Jose?
3: Navigating the industry, you know, it's new to me, so I'm trying to learn my way, find my path, and try to make my own path. To be honest with you, because I don't want to follow anybody's direction. But you know what? Do you have, you know, like I said, the pitfalls that you had in the beginning as a guy like me, I don't want to fall for the same things that you fell for. You know what I'm saying? So I'm basically asking, what should I steer clear of? You know, like I don't want to grow my brand too fast, but I don't want to grow it too slow either.
2: First, be clear about bullshitters, because people are going to be just bullshitting you a lot of times and telling you things that you shouldn't be doing. So clear of bullshitters, 100%. Then know your factory very well. Make sure that they're consistent. A trick that nobody does is to maybe, and I'm going to say yes, maybe, the big guys, is have at least tobacco for 4 years. And you mind that you make this cigar this year, 2026. Don't spend the whole tobacco. Have at least, you know, one bell or something. Keep over there. Because next year, if this tobacco is 5-6 years, the one that is coming is only 4 or 5 years. So the taste is going to change a little. But if you mix with the bell of the one that you did in 2026, it will be consistent. So you have to be consistent in the cigars. So just keep something, you know.
3: I got a really good relationship with my factory. Like, good. It's a family-run thing. So we have inventory for the next 4 years.
2: That's number one.
3: That's what they told me. First thing you do is lock down your inventory.
2: Yeah.
3: These people really like this blend. You got to have enough of it to give to people and enough to re-up if you need to.
2: Yes. Because everybody thinks, it's the same thing. Well, it's not the same thing. You know, gasoline is gasoline, but depends which gas station you go. It maybe has a little water in it. Maybe it has a little more ethanol in it, maybe. So it's not the same thing. So, it's going to be similar, but you want to be very almost like a clone. It's not going to be nothing like a clone because it's almost impossible. No?
3: From 16 different personalities in the plant.
2: But, you know, but it's that's one. And the other one, your export and import, very, very important. The export and the import. Because over there you can literally fuck it up. Depends who export and import the cigars for you. So that's another problem that you have to and then you know, do everything by the book in with your taxes and in people do, oh no, you do this, you pay less, you do that, you do, just follow the rules, man. It's tobacco and alcohol is federal and you don't pay.
3: I know federal. I used to own a gun store. Mm-hmm. So I've dealt with the ATF. I know how stringent they could be. So like Joey can sit to attest to this. We've doing everything step by step. I'm not rushing anything. I want all compliance, everything. I don't want that. I get that knock on the door saying, yo, come here. You sold to no. I'd rather wait and give you. I know what my product can do. I know the product is solid, and I hope you do too. You will like my product. I'd like to try yours as well. But again, I'm trying to make I want to shake it up a little bit, ish. I don't want to come normal. I'm a loud, obnoxious son of a bitch. That's what I am. You either take it or you don't.
0: That means you're going to challenge for dermal.
1: No, it was Padron he was coming for.
3: I'll put it. Look, now you're another company's here. I got a bet right now. Gentleman's bet. We want Padron 2000 against Armadoro. Gentleman's bet. Winner puts on the loser's t-shirt and takes pictures. Gentlemen, I know Padron can say, who the fuck is this guy? We don't know this guy.
0: What do you think?
3: We ain't got nothing to lose.
1: Now it's funny you say that, right? Because we had this conversation about your Maduro. And I think it's relevant to the conversation we were having about the criticism on cigars. I smoked his Maduro-ish. I loved it. I told him I thought it was for the blend it is, it's fantastic.
0: Let me have the filler.
1: I said, you know, if you're looking for a spice bomb or a pepper bomb, that's not the Maduro for you.
0: Right.
2: No.
1: But it's full of flavor and everything. Now, he had somebody tell him that his Maduro was flavorless. There was nothing there. And I said, I don't know what they're smoking, because I smoked it. And I was like, you know, I got the notes. I got notes on of it. I got notes out of it. The burn was great. The taste was there. I said, but those are the people, I think, and I think you kind of know where I'm going with this, is that only smoke that heavy, powerful, you know, right off the rip punch of spice bombs.
2: They just used to. Yeah, but they just used to one thing, you know. It's a,
1: right.
2: God forbid you go to a vegetarian and you show them bacon. They go like, no, only veggies. You know? So it's the same shit. So it's like, you know, what happened is nobody is gonna give two fucks for new brands and that you prove yourself. So, like me, you think that I care what people say? I just laugh all of them. I say the cigar that you're smoking probably are blended anyways. So keep right. smoking then. I don't care, you know. But people are afraid to like new things. Because they've been for years saying, oh, my brand is A, B, and C, S, Y, and C. So now to come, oh, I like this, but what my guys are going to see? Well, when you see all these guys, the big guys that used to be as Nicaraguan tobacco, blending with Dominican, you see Dominican blending with the Ecuadorian, you see the Honduras blending with elite Nicaraguan, well, they start to notice that the boutiques, little by little, remember, you don't win a battle going 50,000 people in the same street, but you can buy a battle just with 100 people, four over there, right. four over there, coming from different, you know? So absolutely. they see that the boutique industry is going very, very, very,
1: and
2: it's catching up.
3: We're flanking them right now. They don't like it. We're flanking them.
1: On your podcast, I watched another episode last night.
0: I'm going to ask you this question.
1: You said that the boutiques are going to be, the legacies are essentially at some point going to become the boutiques of the industry.
2: Yeah, it will.
1: And I think that's a great way to put it. And you said the same thing when we were watching it, that because there's so many on the rise, like, yes, a lot of people know who you are. And it's crazy to me sometimes when I hear, when you tell me you're making cigars for X amount of companies and you're still considered a boutique brand, but yet you're known by, like you said, a lot of the bigger name companies. And to me, it's hard to understand. And I think it's because you can compete with those big companies. And to me, it's just like, you're considered a boutique, but yet you're still making cigars for however many people.
2: Well, yes. To put it in perspective, and not to just kiss myself, but I don't see any of those guys in Honduras talking with the president in his house, having lunch with the president of the Republic of Honduras. This guy was there. I don't see no one of those guys coming back in December, another invitation to roll cigars in Honduras, not being from Honduras.
0: So let me ask you this question.
2: Something is there, I guess.
0: You said maybe. The last time you were on with us, you said you were making a cigar for my buddy Dave Bautista. Whatever happened with that?
2: The guy disappeared. That guy disappeared. This guy is like he's somewhere like the Dominican cowboy ninja. He's not. I said, well, when you are, you let me know. That one should be a bar wire oversized because the bar wire in his fingers look like a paper clip on mine.
1: His head. Sometimes when I smoke a lot of your smaller ring gauges too, I go smoke them. I'm like, where's the fucking cigar? I'm like, my hands are huge.
2: Yeah. So this guy has a huge hands.
1: Yeah.
2: And it was okay. He is the face of one whiskey down in San Antonio, and they want us to make cigars for that, but they want him to be the face of one cigar for him. Now, this guy is all over the place. To find this person and sit down and talk,
1: he's filming all kinds of movies now.
0: That's like Matty Rocks. Yeah. Matty Rocks is good friends with him and his mother, but he doesn't like to talk to people. He doesn't like to sit down and talk to people.
1: And again, you know, again, I think when you're in the limelight for that long.
0: He was in the corrections. He left corrections, became a wrestler, and now he's doing Marvel Comics. He's doing all these other movies.
1: Which, kudos to him for leaving and going to get that Marvel back. Because that's a lot of fucking money in Marvel.
0: But the same sense
2: is yes, it is.
0: You want Ish to make you cigars, you got to sit down and speak with the man himself.
1: Well, and I think, absolutely. Too, I think, like Ish said, the whiskey company wants him to make one for him. So, essentially, he may not even know that he knows it's going to happen, but I think he figures they'll take care of it for him.
2: Most probably, yes.
1: That's probably what it is.
2: But they told him that he has to be in a photo suit and this and this and that. That's it. And two or three times that he was at the distillery, I was in Europe.
1: Right.
2: So, I said, guys, I'm sorry, you cannot call me 6-7 hours in advance because I'm in Florida. Even being in Florida, I cannot get over there in 6-7 hours.
1: Right.
2: If I drive, it's 18, and it's no guarantee it's going to be a plane taking an hour from now to land over there before he leaves. So it's right. kind of
1: it
2: will
1: sucks.
2: Happen eventually. It
1: yeah,
2: sucks.
1: I mean, listen, times will eventually align that you can make that happen, and you know, I think that'll be a big thing for the distillery, a big thing for you, because that's getting into essentially a whole nother market, which is, again, why this kind of podcast was formed, because you're bringing in not only that movie star aspect, but that wrestling aspect into your cigars. And now you'll see it'll reach a whole different type of audience that we tried to corner with this show.
0: Ish, people don't realize that our show, you were our first one on here.
3: Mm-hmm.
0: And I can't thank you enough.
1: When we got to our sports network, he was the first show.
0: And then we got to our sports network, you were the first show, and our producer, God rest his soul, he died of cancer.
1: Mm-hmm.
0: He loved it. He goes, who the fuck is that? I said, that's my brother, Ish. He goes, that's your brother. That's
1: he was like, that was great. He goes, you guys made me do nothing but laugh. I'm like, that's what we were supposed to do.
0: And I said, Ish is our sponsor. And I said, I can call Ish right now and he'll jump on if he's not.
1: Oh, wait a second. Actually, let me pull this up because I created this for the show.
0: Hold on.
1: To post up as part of like the cover photo. It got a little screwed up. They added an extra C somewhere. But I did it, and I thought this was kind of cool. I took our logo and merged it into one for the show. I mean, it added an extra C to turnbuckles, but I think it came out kind of cool.
2: But it looks good.
1: It's definitely a interesting aspect to do when you can play around with.
0: Here's the thing that we have our own cigars coming out, as I told you before.
2: Yes.
0: We have our own cigars coming out. They should be out by the end of October, hopefully. So,
2: okay,
1: there we go.
0: By the end of October, our cigars should be out, and I'm gonna send you a 5-pack.
1: I call it a flying pig size. As I was telling, it's like that 4.5 by 52 or 58,
0: and
1: whatever it is.
0: Everybody goes, "Why are you doing that?" I said, "When have you seen a flying pig
1: as a first release?
0: As a first release.
1: Or as a limited release to
0: and
1: try out
0: never.
1: The run." Never.
0: I said, exactly. So
3: we all about it.
0: You're paying $5. You're paying $50 for us to ship it to you and everything.
1: Right.
0: You're paying $45 to $50 for us to ship it to you and everything. So you're getting five of them. I want you to tell me if they suck, if they're good, if they need a little work. Listen,
2: I will tell you
0: what
2: I
0: want.
2: You know that? I will tell you. I will tell you what is inside, who made it, and what he was eating the day that he blended. You know that?
3: I got one of these coming for you.
1: That's that. Okay, so that's the Cameroon-ish. That and his Colorado, to me, were like 1A and 1B on his list.
2: If you put it far away, it looks like in my Seville. You put it far away.
1: So
3: nice. Yeah, but you're gonna get all of these, Ish. I really want your opinion. And like did a lot of work. We did a lot of work even with the logo.
0: But opinions are like
3: everybody got one.
1: Let's take a quick little break and then we'll come back because I forgot to keep track of time because I don't have my other producer here to keep me on task.
3: Okay.
2: Go for it.
3: They're gonna down pow pow.
0: Yeah. Basically.

0: play around with stuff.
1: Yo, we are back. We are back. Turnbuckles and Stogies Pod. I am the big dog. This is the Vanilla Gorilla. Follow us on all streaming networks, Apple, iTunes, every place you can find us. And if you go on YouTube right now, you can watch the show live. So we have Ishmael Olivan and Wyndham Cigars.
0: Yeah.
1: So let's get back
0: to that. So we spoke about the Around the World. Kind of, I know we spoke briefly about the Marvel in the beginning-ish. Just kind of, you know, tell us, because I know you had mentioned to me that this was almost the original version of the Around the World.
2: Yes. So what happened with the Around the World, I want to use, obviously, being born and raised in Spain, I wanted to have Spanish tobacco in it. It was almost impossible, but it was not impossible if you had the money. But it's too expensive to buy tobacco in Spain to export into the Dominican Republic unless that you buy several bells. Just to buy just one bell is, you know, it's...
0: Right.
2: It's horrific.
1: I mean, you're a man crazy with money, so what's the big deal?
2: Just when you loan me money is when I have money. No. So...
1: We're joking, folks. We're joking.
2: So that was that one. And then France is the same thing because they be particular people, like we all know. And then it was Greece. So I had that one. I said, well, maybe I had to put it out. What am I going to do? And it was just people, tourist people, just going to factories or whatever. And they just saw that we were over here, over there. As a matter of fact, we were doing a barbecue outside. It was in a Saturday night after work or whatever. The guys were walking, and I don't know if they smell the cigars or the barbecue, probably the barbecue, but anyways, they get in. It was open. So we over there with the Presidente beers and all of these things and eating whatever and smoking. I was inside yet. And oh, this is a factory. I said, oh, shit. Yes, Sherlock, of course. It's a factory, you know. And the guy go and said, oh, I'm from South Arabia. I'm looking for tobacco. I want to do my own thing. Do you have something? Will you smoke and smell good? And I say, okay. So I give him one. And I say, can I have this for me? And that's how it became a Marvel. Yes, because I didn't have the other three to become the Around the World. But actually, it's the same tobaccos in the Around the World as the France, Spain, and Greece. Yeah. And it changed the flavor totally from one to the other.
0: Yeah, and you're right, Ish, because I'm smoking it. And I said to my dad before while you guys were talking, I'm like, he was right, because every time I nailed down a note, I'm like, it's gone, and I got something else completely different.
1: That's like the Around the World. Every time I nail a note down, I'm like, oh, this is fucking great. Next thing I do, I puff it, it's another note. I'm like,
3: that's whack-a-mole.
2: Yeah, I love that cigar because it's very complex. A lot of people that they just like, you know, study cigars, which is nothing wrong. You might even go in, I always compare things with another things. You might even go into a restaurant and you ask for a ribeye. If the first bite is good, you don't want to change the flavor at all because it's good and you want the ribeye and that's it. But to me, the cigar is something that is not 20 minutes eat and that's it. It's a cigar like that is 1.5 hours. Some people can take 2 hours. So I want some change of flavor in the cigar. And that's what I did. And the bunch of that is totally different. It's not just a book or entubado or accordion. We do a twist into it. When everything is, we do a twist. So the oil mix a little better when you press it. And it's like I said, it's people that it's too much for them because change too much. They get disappointed. Oh, I had this, whatever flavor, and all of a sudden it's gone. Well, so buy this other cigar. It's completely the same cigar. You know, it gets bored, you know. But yeah, it's you are going to change the difference of flavors.
0: And there's also, too, a lot of transitions throughout this cigar, too, which I noticed besides the tobaccos, it transitions quite a few times.
2: Oh, that's the change of flavors. I call the change of flavors to transitions. But like most people do transitions. I don't. You know why? Because I have a construction company, and the only transitions that we know is between the bathroom tile and the carpet in the room, the little threshold. That's called a transition. So you need to change of
0: the
2: little flavors.
0: Metal carpet strip covering them both, covering the little gap.
2: That's a transition.
3: A little termination bar action.
2: Yeah. So that's what I say, change of flavor, you know. But and you notice I don't say vitolas, I say size. Because the vitola comes from Spain, and the vitola actually is the band of the cigar. But in United States,
0: I do remember you telling us that when we spoke in person. I remember you kind of giving me that little bit of a knowledge.
1: So tell us about your factory. Well, not us, but tell the people watching about your factory in DR.
2: Well, I started with one many, many years back, and it was a small one. Then we grow because we're doing cigars for many people, so I have a second one. And then about a couple of years back, I had the third one, which is a little bigger. It's two floors and all of that. Again, the three factories probably is Arturo Fuentes reference, you know, because they have mansions over there. It's, no, so it's factories.
3: Where in the Dominican Republic are your factories?
2: Same thing, Tamboril. I have in Tamboril. Yeah.
3: Me too.
2: So I like Tamboril because you are one of them is in Canca, which is right there. It's 5 minutes. So Tamboril
3: is 5 minutes.
2: It's right there. Of course, you have there. Canca de abajo, Canca de arriba. So it's,
3: then you got Vega, Santiago.
2: Exactly. And so we just produce over our cigars that you notice I never talk about my own cigars. I talk about every other people's cigars by mine that we do. And

0: a month. So it's not a brand, but it's another one that we do. It's the little ones. It's like a 15-minute cigar, whatever. But this guy, he liked the little guy, so we're making just one for him. And that's it.
1: Crazy.
0: Yeah.
1: A thousand cigarillos in a fucking month is...
2: How many blends do you have with 134 companies?
0: I have registered back in 2017 when everybody, you know, it was a scare. And, well, everybody, you know, including myself, of course, like, what is going to happen, that the cigar has to be, you know, the same taste that back in 2027, in March 6 or whatever the day, blah, blah, blah. It has to be registered. So I registered what I have 9 years ago. And 9 years ago, I have 750 blends registered with the FDA. That was 9 years ago.
2: I got five.
0: Hey, I start with one. Everybody start for somewhere. I start with one. But people that been with me at the factory or my own house, that's one thing that I hate when people say this. I totally hate it. I'm sorry, I hate it. Oh, it takes me 5 years to become with a blend, and I only blend one cigar at a time. So how old are you? Oh, I'm 60 years. Okay, 60 years. How many lines you have of cigars? I have 30. I say, so you must be a freaking vampire. Because 30 times 5 is 150 already.
2: And you only have... Old.
0: And you're only 60, so you start at minus 90 when you start to blend. I don't know how that works, you know. A blend takes you a couple of minutes to do it. Now, to have those tobaccos is where it can take you time. But I don't believe that nobody just works in a blend every 5 years. It's impossible. It's impossible. You will be out of business. It's no way. It's no way.
3: Right.
0: Because so now, like he was saying, Jose was saying, I don't want to start with one cigar. Absolutely not. Start between 3 and 5 is the smart thing. Because the first cigar you do is the best seller, is a home run, perfect. Whatever it is not.
2: Right.
0: When you come with the second one, people say, oh, I remember the other one from the same factory or the same brand. I don't want it. You come with 5, and at least 2 or 3 or 4 they are going to like.
2: Right.
0: So when you come next year with another 1 or 2, people say, oh, yeah, I smoke this, and that of this company. So that's the smart thing to do.
2: And I had other companies tell me, we were on another podcast, and they said, you know, why'd you come out with 5? You don't think that was too many? And I said, no, when you have to appease this many palates, my Maduro might not be your thing, but my Colorado might be your thing. My Connecticut might be your thing. You know, like, for me, I thought, like, everybody's different, so there's no way you can just nail one cigar and say, you know what, I'm gonna ride that one horse. I'd rather have five fighters in the fight.
0: Absolutely.
2: And we do a limit. I have a limit too.
0: Okay. There is a lot of people that they say, okay, I'm gonna just, you know, test the waters, and I only have enough to make 100, 200 cigars. Well, now you have to go with one cigar. You cannot go with 5. But if that cigar is good, you keep going and going and going and going. But if you are, yes, want to do cigars for a living, nothing else but cigars, you have to start with more. That's for sure. But so again,
1: here's my thing to you. So,
2: you know, startup cost.
1: When you send cigars, and I say this because I got them the other day, you don't send Movida packs. Why is that?
0: No, because I live in Florida. Florida right now, if you see me moving twice when you guys moving, it's because I'm in the garage, and the swamp fan, it was just going in my low parts, no up here, and I start to sweat. So imagine how, right now it's 97, you feel like a 116. If I put a Movida pack over there, and I go to the post office, and this guy stayed the whole day. That Movida pack is about 80% possibility it will explode. And if it explodes, it's going to damage all the cigars in it. Now, if I was in Alaska, I will put it. If I was in, I don't know, in another state, I will put it. But in Florida?
3: And I, you know, like I was saying to my dad, when he goes, Ish didn't send him, I said, because I think his thing is, too, is when you get them, they're already ready to smoke anyway.
0: Yeah, they're ready to smoke. You don't need nothing to it.
3: So, if they're only being shipped and it only takes a couple days to get here, you're not really losing anything.
1: Well, that's like when we were with you at the smoke shop. And I said, oh, I got to put this down for 30 days. You said, why? I said, it's got to marinate. You go, shit's ready to smoke.
3: Yeah.
0: If a factory put a cigar out and let the brand go and they just in a hurry or whatever, or they sold and the cigars are only 3 days done and they want to put it out, I don't see any.

0: if actually it will even allow to have the cigars out before they're ready to smoke. Now, it's not 6 months, it's not a year, it's not 2 years, it's not bullshit to send to another country and have this whatever in the Himalayas with a Fuji water, you know, contemplating whatever for 3 years. That's fucking bullshit. Okay, a cigar is a cigar. When the cigar is already aged. The only thing is not aged, not no aged. The only thing it is humid because you have to spray water into the wrapper for me, you know, handable, so you can roll the cigar, otherwise you will
1: La moja.
0: Exacto, la moja. But that takes literally 15 days to go in and 50 days to go out, so it's 30 days. So now you want to have a 6 months, 7 months, 8 months, do whatever you want. People think that the older the cigars are, the better are, like the wine. I said, yes, to a point. That wine, it will become vinegar sooner or later. So you better don't have your bottle of wine for 20 years waiting for you. Same thing with cigars. You have a cigar, oh, this cigar, it tastes way better than 5 years ago. Well, that means that you don't like the strength. The strength equals nicotine. You don't like nicotine because it lost. Oh, look this wrapper, how look the color of the wrapper. Well, it's nicotine or it's because the cigar was painted. So it's too many things that people, you know, it's the cigar industry is easy to know, but very difficult at the same time and very complex. So guys, if you like a cigar, this cigar, in 2 years, you like better than now, and this cigar it has been ready for a smoke for a year already, is because you don't like a high nicotine content. That's all. Because so guys, the tobacco lose nicotine. That's all.
2: We have to wind down. I don't know if you guys want to stay on. We can record another hour off the air. It's up to you guys. If not, that's fine too. I'm game with that.
3: Whatever you guys want to do.
2: Whatever you want to do, if you got time, you want to hang out, that's up to you.
0: I have about 6 minutes because then talking about TPA, we have a little meeting for the TPA board members.
2: All right,
3: so, okay. Cool. No worries.
2: So, guys, this is Turnbuckles and Stogie's Pod. I'm the big dog. This is the Vanilla Gorilla. We had Ishmael Olivan, BAMF, TPA, and we had Wyndham.
3: And also, don't forget to check out All Things Cigars. What is it? Allthingscigars.com, right, Ish?
0: .com, yes.
3: Allthingscigars.com. We have our page, which I think I'm going to try to use that and kind of start doing some, like, typed out reviews on some cigars. So everybody bear with us.
0: Okay. This website is 100% paid by Kathy Paterni, which is one of the board members of TPA.
3: Yeah.
0: This thing, nobody can put it down. Like you can talk about cigars on YouTube, go and put it down, or the other guy, or the other guy, or the other guy. This is not. It's private. And you can do the same thing that we're doing over here. It can be done in the platform.
2: Okay.
0: So, and nobody can put you down. So it's the good thing. And the TPA members, they have it very good because I don't know how many spots still, and it was for free for the members. And yes, then it's going to be a little tiny fee for non-members. But, yeah. So check it out.
2: Yeah, I want to ask you this question real fast. So sure. You got a meeting with TPA today, or is that just a board?
0: No, today. I have with some of the board members. No TPA for everyone. It's for the members. Okay, to talk about the – not even the members, sorry. It's not just for the members. It's for the organizers of the Pensacola, which is coming in 2 weeks.
3: Right.
0: So we have a 12:30. Well, as a matter of fact, no. Sorry, it's at 1 o'clock. It's at 1 o'clock. So, yeah, and it's okay. – yeah. It's not worth it. It's at 1 o'clock when we have it. So it's going to be the people that, you know, it's going to be Hayes Gray is part of them, Kat is part of them, Bonded by the Leaf is part of them, and me. So it's four different entities that put together the whole event.
2: So,
0: and yes, to make sure everything is paid, everything is done.
2: I have a question. So how does Turnbuckles and Stogies get on your pod? On
3: the Factory Reserve podcast. How do we...
0: What to the in the podcast to talk about the things,
3: yeah, like to get on as a guest?
0: Easy, whenever you tell me this Monday I have tomorrow I have somebody, but if you want next Monday, just let me know. It's 7 o'clock my time.
3: Next Monday is what, the 20th, which I'm off that day.
0: Let's do it. It's 7 o'clock, and we just talk shit. We would have a cigar.
3: No, you know what? I tuned in last week when you had Angel on.
0: Yes,
3: and that was. I enjoyed it. I was out with him doing DoorDash, and I said, "Oh, look, Ish is live on Instagram." And I clicked it, Then I said, wait a minute. I'm like, hold on. That's not, I know that setup. I'm like, that's StreamYard. Wait a minute. Where is he?
0: Yeah.
3: And then when I started doing some YouTube search and I found it.
0: Yeah.
3: And we were watching some of the episodes and I'm like, it's a good idea to have as a podcast because you can talk about your reserve club, the packs that people have gotten. And, you know,
2: so Ish, I want you to plug your shows.
3: Yes, go ahead.
2: You got to wind down. So plug all your shows that you do, and Windrum, plug yours, and then we got to wind down.
0: Go for it.
1: You can catch us on TikTok, Instagram, Facebook, Windrum Reserve Cigars. We're on every night.
3: Yeah, I mean, I'm usually there for the most part every night with them hanging out.
1: We're on every night. We're a new brand, so we're trying to become relevant. You know what I mean? I need everybody to understand that we're not going to stop. Brakes. We have no brakes on this bus. We're free balling.
2: There you go.
0: And without the same thing, it's bouncycars.com, or you can go to tpa.rocks, or you can go to the Factory Reserve podcast in YouTube. And well, you just Google my name. It will tell you my address and my phone number. Don't worry about it. Now, don't come late at night at 2 o'clock because you maybe get shot. Other than that, yes, knocking the door.
3: But now, real quick, Ish, do you have anything new coming out as far as cigars?
0: Hey, something coming. I just waiting for one leaf. But it's something coming, yes. Before the end of the year.
3: Now is it going to be a Robusto size or going to be a bigger size like this?
0: It probably is going to be a Toro. It's Robusto, but it's just 1 inch longer.
3: Right. Okay.
0: It's 52.6.
3: Okay.
2: Yep. Well, guys, I'd like to thank you guys for jumping on here. We appreciate you.
3: And as you heard here, next Monday at 7 o'clock, the 20th, we'll be on the Factory Reserve podcast.
0: Yes, sir.
2: Check us out. And on that note, I am the Big Dog. That's the Vanilla Gorilla. We had Ishmael Olivan, BAMF, TPA, and we had Windrum Cigars Reserve.
3: Yes, I'm glad we can make the connection happen for you guys.
1: I appreciate it. Thank you very much for having me.
2: Thank you. Deuces. See y'all. New York Giants, baby.
1: Let's go.
0: Be good, guys.
1: Later.
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3: Hello, everybody. I'm Trucker Mouth. Welcome to my underground studio. We're back on the road. All right. So now it's beginning, start of Labor Day weekend. And it's nice out. It's going to be nice probably about anyway. And I got Trucker Mouth got some money, so he's going to have a good weekend. But, all right, so I noticed watching my podcast, and I used to watch my podcast on YouTube TV. You'll find it under Trucker Mouth. Go to YouTube TV and search Trucker Mouth, and my podcast will come up. I used to watch on YouTube TV, but since the asshole up around the corner kicked me off of his YouTube, I can't do that anymore. But I noticed by watching that, sometimes have a hard time understanding me when I'm talking. So I'm going to try to talk slower. Today's topic is predatory towing. Okay, can wrecker a driver's paycheck. And I mean, you know, these guys are ruthless out there. So let's get going with this. Truckers hit by huge towing bills could soon catch a break. Okay, there, a lot of states are cracking down on this because it's just ridiculous. And, you know, you're out there and you're in a crunch area. You're trying to find a place to park. It's kind of hard sometimes. A lot of places are, you know, posted, you know, no truck parking. It might be an industrial park. Big, huge industrial park, big, wide roads, but it'll be both no truck parking. Why? I don't know why. So that's when these predatory towing companies, I got some stories here, so listen to this. So for many truckers, a tow just doesn't ruin your day. You can eat up a paycheck. That's why a lot of states are fighting back against this. Preying on truckers. Oh, boy. From Connecticut to Utah. Lawmakers are passing new protection to stop bad actors from cashing in on drivers when they have no choice. The OIDA has led the push working with states to get fair towing rules on the books. There's a lot of people trying to get this predatory towing, hit them back. So Utah has approved new protection for a lot of them. I'm going to read some of what different states have did. So in Utah, the law clearly separates recovery work from recovery towing. It also requires commercial insurance policies to cover recovery costs. So they want the commercial insurance that the truck has to cover the recovery costs and not the driver. And that's just great. I mean, see what I did this week? I did something different. Instead of writing everything down, and a lot of times I can't read my writing or understand what it means sometimes. I got it printed out. I went to the library. I don't have a printer yet. Went to the library and printed a bunch of paper. Cost me $7.25. Not printed out a lot more than I probably needed. But I can't do that all the time. So I'm going to have to come into a happy medium between writing stuff down, want to do my research, or getting it printed out. Oh, yeah. So one third of recovery companies Republican Kathy Christopherson and Republican Leah said nearly one-third of recovery companies must post a bond while this disagreements are worked out. And part of the payment must be made up front. So they're making these towing companies, this is still Utah, post a bond. You got to put the money up front to fight, you know, while this, what is being worked out? What is this agreement being worked out? Towing companies that charge more than their posted rates could lose the right to collect payment. And that's the Utah Truck Association Sports Law, which takes effect May of 2027. Arizona lawmakers are taking aim at predatory towing after two main drivers were hit with outrageous fees in Arizona here. So we got Bill HB 2305 would create one set of towing rules for the entire state. Cities and counties would no longer be able to set their own towing rates for vehicles removed from private property. Towing companies would have to take photos of the vehicle or video of the violation and notify law enforcement within 1 hour. So they got to take pictures now in Arizona and notify law enforcement that they're going to do that. Okay, Arizona finally got a spot where we can put an end to predatory towing in the state. That bill right now is on the governor's desk, HB 2305. So North Carolina, they say it's the Wild West of towing. That there's been so much unfair towing for drivers in North Carolina that they call it the Wild West of freaking towing. One of the biggest changes since December 1st, tow compliance can no longer, in North Carolina, they can no longer put a boot on a truck for parking. They were booting trucks. Most have big boots like cars. I never got booted in my car or nothing. Yeah, they can no longer boot a truck. The law also protects valuable cargo. After a non-consensual or government order tow, companies must quickly return commercial cargo when a driver or a cargo owner asks for it. Now, they're allowed to do a trailer swap. If they tow your shit and you're in their impound lot, you're allowed to swap trailers out so you can get your freight. As long as the trailer is no more than 5 years older than the original and in decent shape. Doug Morris of OIDA, Director of State Government Affairs, said most towing companies do the job right. But he said a small number of bad actors give the entire industry a black eye. And that's pretty much with any industry. A couple of bad actors give it a bad name. So they would also, in North Carolina, they would license towing companies and they would have a cap for towing, storage, booting, and cargo handling. The group would also investigate public complaints. So this is just... So here we go with this. So one driver's, and here's a story here. One of the stories I was talking about. One of the drivers, 30 minutes over truck parking limit cost the driver $9,000. Nationwide truck parking shortage left drivers vulnerable to people who take advantage of situations. One driver's $9,000 towing bill highlights the problem and another predatory towing. That's just terrible for a driver. Truck drivers faced with two battles when looking for a place to park. First is truck parking spot, and the second is the race against the clock. You're going to have to drive 11 hours a day. And you got them ELDs. Once that 11 hour comes up, man, you got to shut down. Or I think the truck will shut down. I'm not sure how that works. I'm pretty sure it will shut down. The truckers are forced to stop whenever the clock runs out, like I just said. So a lack of truck parking is starting to cost professional drivers money. In addition to more property owners charging for parking spots, Some more property owners are charging for parking spots out there now that were once free. Some towing companies are pouncing on trucks parked illegal and charging massive fees. Bastards. Sneaky bastards at that. You know, preying on a truck driver who's living out of a freaking walk-in closet, and he's got, that's just an air thing. That's just an air thing out there. Memphis, Tennessee, A1's towing was ordered not to touch certain trucks after three trucking companies sued their asses. In Charlotte, North Carolina, the state attorney general sued A1. And, you know, they were told not to touch Western Express. And Birmingham, Alabama-based Church Transportation. MHT and Birmingham, Alabama-based Church Transportation. So this A1, he's a sneaky bastard right here, this guy here. This A1 towing out of Memphis. For years, drivers stopped in Memphis area have complained about one infamous towing company, practice of towing. Towing illegally parked trucks. A1's towing and hauling. Although the name is nearly identical to Charlotte's towing company, the Memphis company is not related. So that prick down there in Charlotte has a name just like that, but they're not the same company. So the center of the operation is Colton Ahmad Cathy, owner of several companies, including S-Line and A1 Towing. Listen to the story here. These bastards here. So Colton Ahmad Cathy is the owner of several, including S-Line and A1 Towing. S-Line is a company providing security and parking services. So they walk these lots to make sure people ain't parked illegal. They would direct A1's towing to boot or tow illegally parked trucks and hold them for ransom. So, see, he has two companies. He has the security for these lots, and he's got A1 towing, and they were in on it. The security end of that, of his companies, Kathy's companies, would set drivers up and call A1. Trump companies claim that Kathy's companies predatory lured and entrapped truck drivers and would illegally harass, intimidate, assault, batter, hijack, and or hold hostage trucks and truck drivers until a ransom was paid. Harass, intimidate, assault, batter, hijack, and or hold hostage trucks and truck drivers until a ransom was paid. You bastard. S-Line contracted with gas stations, truck stops, and paid parking lots frequented by truck drivers. So S-Line would either give the appearance of open parking by failing to, they didn't post the lots right, this S-Line. They didn't post the lots, and then the trucks would pull in there and drive and leave or whatever for an hour or whatever, as the case may be, go to sleep. Then call A1 Towing up, because that's the same company. S-Line, contract with gas station truck stop and paid parking lots frequented by truck drivers. So then I would give the appearance of open parking by failing to post property as private or off limits to truck parking. In some cases, A1's towing would go after illegally parked trucks. A1's towing would go after legally parked trucks in some cases. Other cases involve towing trucks despite the driver having paid for the spot. So even though a driver paid for a spot, they were still towing their truck or trailer away. Boy, that's something there. So according to the lawsuit, A1's towing would literally truck trucks in lots with their vehicles or dismantle a victim's truck. Tow workers proceed to use force through intimidation. Bulletproof vests, guns, and badges. So these security guys are walking around. Tow workers, okay. Bulletproof vests, guns, and badges. The tow workers are, because they're doing sneaky shit. People trying to stop them. Walking up like cops, threat of bodily harm or outright assault and battery when towing a truck or demanding up to thousands of dollars. These towing companies are. Oh, in one example, a truck driver was booted at 5510 East Shelby Drive in Memphis by A1's towing. This is in Memphis now. The driver was not given the opportunity to pay or go before He's not giving an opportunity to pay, the opportunity to pay. Here I go. I know you couldn't understand that probably. Or go before being towed. A violation of state ordinance, state law. After being instructed to stay inside the truck, the driver called Memphis police, who could not do anything since the incident was on private property. So the trucking company ended up buying a two-day parking through S-Line. Okay, that's the security that this Kathy owns. And the same one owns at A1 Towing. So the truck company ended up buying two-day parking through S-Line so the driver could get some rest in a sleeper berth. A1's towing employees then began honking horns and rocking the truck to keep the trucker awake. This is the tow company. This time, Memphis police told the tow workers to stop. After police left, the harassment resumed. I'll tell you what, this A1 out of Memphis, trucker mouth don't like you. He putting a hammer down on you. Okay? Trucker mouth don't like you, A1. Kathy, predatory towing on drivers, putting a hammer down on you. Next morning, the trucking company offered $3,500 to release the truck, which A1's towing refused. So this towing company refused to let this truck go. And they were going to pay $7,500 to release the truck. After Memphis police and Shelby County Sheriff's Office determined nothing could be done, the Tennessee Highway Patrol stepped in and got involved. Once they arrived, tow employees fled the scene. Highway Patrol left the truck driver, cut the boot off. So they know they were sneaky bastards. Tennessee Highway Patrol. 5 days later, another truck driver from the same carrier paid for parking at Capital Fuel truck stop in West Memphis, Arkansas. Now, West Memphis, Arkansas, that's a pretty shady area. Okay, I stayed in West Memphis at the Flying J there. Also, there's a few truck stops in West Memphis right there. On 40, I stayed already in West Memphis at a Greyhound. Oh, there's a Greyhound track here in West Memphis with a casino and all. Instead of horses, it's Greyhound track. Big park. You're not to park here with trucks. I don't know. Yeah. So 5 days later, their truck driver paid for parking a Capital Fuel truck in West Memphis, Arkansas. Sorry, I'm tongue tied. Unbeknownst to him, the lot was also operated by S-Line. A similar situation played out, including A1's towing, demanding nearly $3,000 to remove the boot. They were doing this they're just preying on trucks. Just preying on truck drivers. That's why they call it predatory towing. The trucker mouth don't like it. He put the hammer down on them already. A1's towing, no touch order. So according to court documents, A1's towing is prohibited. According to court documents, A1's towing is prohibited from ticketing, booting, towing, driving, storing, or otherwise touching a truck owned by the plaintiff companies. So they sued this bastard and may not touch him no more. So additionally, Kathy's the guy that owns S-Line and A1 Towing. Must provide these carriers with a list of all locations they operate or service. They must also provide information on any new locations that may acquire parking rules that they may acquire. So they got to give these companies that have a lawsuit against them a list of all the places that they have security at. It's S-Line. Kathy's companies. Also owns A1 Towing. Oh. So, I'm going to take it out for the boys. Okay. A1's history, towing history of complaints. Here's this A1 still here. This isn't A1's first run-in with the law. Since 2022, the Tennessee Attorney General Division of Consumer Affairs has received numerous complaints about A1's towing. At the local level, the City of Memphis investigation, prompted by nearly a dozen complaints from truckers across the country, founding that towing company violated city ordinance Subsequently, the city suspended its towing and booting permits. In September 2023, the owner of a Shell truck stop off Interstate 40 in Fayette County, Tennessee, was granted an emergency injunction prohibiting A1's towing from entering the property after they illegally booted and towed trucks multiple times. This was a truck stop. And A1 was coming in there and towing trucks, booting and towing trucks. Truck stop owner said the unauthorized tows caused substantial harm to his business. Well, I'll tell you. Oh, man. So we're... Okay, so we're not going to do a... We're going to not do a commercial today, I guess. Because I've been reading here. Like I said, I printed this stuff out. Instead of writing it down, I printed it out. But this A1, he's got to be shut down. Trucker Mouth already put the hammer down on him. Kathy, I don't like you. Like smashing the head with a hammer. All right, so one tow can wreck a trucker's paycheck. The truck is gone. The bill keeps growing. States are now moving to stop towing companies from turning roadside trouble into financial trap. And from North Carolina to Arizona, lawmakers are making new rules to stop unfair towing practices. Pennsylvania now. That's where I'm at, PA. Pennsylvania. You know what, Kathy? You better. I need to do that, Kathy. Shoot him. What do you got? Pennsylvania is taking aim at predatory towing. New law sets statewide rules for towing companies and storage lots. It also creates criminal penalties for operators who break the rules. The rule covers trucks and other vehicles. The overwhelming majority of towing companies are honest, professional, hard workers would provide an important service, said Senator Sheriff Street, Democrat Philadelphia. Legislation is aimed at the small number of bad actors whose practices hurt consumers and damage the reputation of the industry. Towing companies and storage facilities must also tell drivers where the vehicle was taken and how to get it back. Towing companies also cannot simply show up and tow a vehicle on their own. The tow must be requested by the vehicle's owner, operator, or law enforcement or another authorized official. So they're really cracking down here in PA too. Enforcement will no longer fall on the Attorney General's office. Okay, state and local police will also be allowed to enforce the rules. The Pennsylvania Motor Truck Association said that the new law creates clear rules for what happens after the vehicle is towed. Violators could face fines ranging from $750 to $5,000. Pennsylvania's really cracking down on bastards too. Towing company storage facility can also have its truck impounded. The truck would stay, they're going to impound the wreckers. They're going to impound his shit. He's got to pay a big money to get it out. $750 to $5,000. Anyone's towing. Now, I guess he reached a settlement with a trio of truck companies in a federal lawsuit. Okay, he put in one of the most notorious towing companies in the Memphis, Tennessee area on notice again. So they're really going after this prick. This Kathy, this guy that owns A1, that's lying. Predatory towing has been an issue for truck drivers across the country. Despite state and local status, predatory towing persists. Everybody's tries to prey on the truck driver. You know, breaking in their trucks, stealing stuff, you know, impounding their trucks. I mean, everybody's out to get the truck driver, man. You really got to watch it out there. And if drivers, if you see something going on, unite. I meant to say this earlier. If you're out there, road drivers, you see something going on, you know, there's... Unite, you know, and do something about it. You know, I was under the impression, you know, like, so when I was a kid, I always wanted to be a road truck driver. You know, I thought there was this big allegiance out there between truck drivers. And, you know, I found that that's pretty much a myth. That's pretty much a myth. I mean, everybody's kind of looking out for yourself out there. But when road drivers, you need to get unionized. And, I mean, look out for each other. Have each other's back. Make this industry great again. Yep, despite state and local status, predatory towing still persists, forcing trucking companies to resort to legal action. Chartered again, there's an A1 down there that says not affiliated with one of Memphis. Was ordered to pay $30,000 and had to be restricted on how it conducts business. Local media has charted the Charlotte, North Carolina area being the Wild West of towing. Despite attention to the issue, predatory towing appears to be alive and well in the city. According to the WSOC-TV report, a truck driver was hit with a $9,000 towing bill every just 30 minutes past the parking limit. 30 minutes past the limit. So obviously they're sitting there waiting they're sitting there waiting for the time to run up and they're running and snagging them up and telling them. Oh, man. This includes $7,000 for impound towing, $1,500 for gate administration, and $500 for storage for one day. Footage from a local report shows signs for Charlotte Travel Plaza. This is in Charlotte, North Carolina again. Located on Sunset Road, right off Interstate 77, a sign located at the entrance of the truck parking lot states that all semi-trucks must sign in inside the store and be in a designated parking spot. And trucks are allowed to park for 2 days once you sign in. So I guess the guy was signed in up in there, signing in, and they came and grabbed his shit. Or I'm not sure, but Also on that sign, they have a breakdown of your shit. $3,500 impound fee. Okay, $3,500 for vehicles over 8,000 pounds. $3,500 impound fee. $3,500 for vehicles over 8,000 pounds. Up to $2,500 boot fee. Up to $1,500 special equipment fee. A $750 gate administration fee. Driver told WSOC-TV that the incident happened one day after a historic snowstorm. At the time, the area was under a state of emergency. So, I mean, you know, a historic snowstorm, you got to park. That probably was, that made it way worse. So he was probably parking where he could to go sign in, and they snagged his shit. This may be a one-off situation in social media posts from April 2025. One driver warned about Charlotte Travel Plaza and predatory towing. In what appears to be a dispatch screenshot, drivers were alerted to several trucks being towed with bills over $10,000. Boy, they're just doing anything they can. So now we're going to go to the issue of truck stops, which the lack of truck stops across the nation is a serious issue. Okay, there's a lot of areas they don't have enough truck stops out there. There's not enough parking. I did a story the other day where it said there's one truck spot there's one truck spot for every 11 drivers out there. Yeah. Lack of truck stops across the nation is a serious issue. It really is. Research highlighted many problems with truck stops availability. These issues worsen during emergencies. Yeah, and weather's better. Everybody wants to be in the truck stop. They want to be in there getting a shower and stuff like that there. This is real bad when roads are shut down. Everybody, then you want to be in a truck stop so you can. Yeah, you understand that. No stakeholders in the trucking ecosystem have a clear obligation to provide humane treatment or sufficient infrastructure. So these guys, you know, people are looking for a safe place to park. I mean, it has good amenities like a restaurant, you know, clean showers, somewhere you can, you know, feel a little bit of a relaxation and like, you know, being at home con and out of your truck. So, all right, well, we're, I'm about out of time, and this truck stop thing is going to be in their show. I think it's going to be part of, their show next week. I'm going to do the highway bill next week. It's going to be the highway bill and, on truck stops. So I'm Trucker Mouth. Thanks for coming along on the road with Trucker Mouth.

0: Everybody have a good and safe Labor Day weekend. And okay. Here we go again. So I got to figure out, what am I doing here? Technical difficulties, man. But everybody, thanks for tuning in, man. And everybody, have a good and safe Labor Day weekend. And I'm out. It's a wrap. See you later.
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5: 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Thank y'all for joining tonight, man. 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Also, The Apparel. 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Go check it out and see what you can find. Let's get right into it. So, excuse me. Also, so today we're going to be talking to the dreamers, the leaders, the parents, the entrepreneur, the believer, the purpose-driven person. And tonight we're going to be talking about the fortitude to finish, the strength to keep going when the motivation runs out. So, when you start something, it's exciting. It's new, it's fresh, it's like you want to tell everybody about it. You want to, hey, I'm writing this book. Hey, I'm starting this business. Hey, I got this podcast. Hey, I got this YouTube channel. Hey, I got this trucking business, whatever, book, don't matter. Whatever it is, you want everybody to know about it, right? Everybody. But what happened when the excitement disappears? When people stop clapping, like, okay, good for you. Now, where the product at? What happens? What happens when the assignment becomes difficult, expensive, lonely, because it's going to be lonely, inconvenient, and painful? What happens when that motivation is no longer enough? What happens? You need fortitude. You need fortitude. For the people who don't know, fortitude is the courage and the strength to continue through difficulty, adversity, discomfort, and delay. It is the inner determination that says, I'm tired, but I'm not finished. I may need to rest, but I will not surrender. I may have to change my strategy, but I will not abandon my assignment. How many of y'all out there has been in this place? I know I've been in it numerous times, you know, with starting Man Talk 133, building out the brand, you know, going into the clothing line side of things, fashion side of it. You know, I even designed shoes before, y'all. So is you got to have the fortitude to finish. And the scripture that I want to, you know, give you guys tonight is Galatians 6:9. Let us not be weary in well-doing, for in due season we shall reap if we faint not. So, let us not be weary in well-doing. If you don't know what weary means, don't be weak. That's what it basically, that's what it means. Don't give up. Don't quit. You know what I'm saying? Because sometimes you're gonna become tired. I'm telling y'all now, this is, you know, sometimes it's a push. Even now, and I've been doing this show for, I would say, 2 years. And sometime now it's a push, because as a creators, you're going to hit a wall. As content creators and as creative people, you're going to hit a wall where you run out of ideas. You run out of you got to reinvent yourself. Not saying that you lack the talent, not saying that you are not a creative person. Every

0: person hits that wall where they just, they top out sometimes. And that's when you got, that's when the fortitude to finish kicks in. You know, I was talking about this not too long ago, that, you know, as content creators, you got to pause, reset, and know why you started doing this from the beginning. So you don't need another opportunity. You need the discipline to develop and finish what you already got in front of you. So some people have started, man, probably 10 or 12 different things and still ain't finished one of them yet. They just got, you know, I started this and then, you know, I know I can do this too. But then you just got like all these different ideas and things that are just in place, but none of them are finished. None. So now you're sitting like, man, 5 years later, got all these great ideas and still ain't finished one of them. And then that puts you in a frustrating position because you're like, now, I mean, people expecting me to do this. Now I don't have the fortitude to finish. So the word for the night, y'all, is finish. You better finish. You better finish. So most people love the beginning. They love the takeoff. They love the they feel with possibility and just endless ideas, and they're just flowing all over the place. And I know the energy is high, the vision is high. They can see clear. They just got it all. Right? You start a business, you imagine like, you know what, man, I start this business, I ain't got to get up and do this 9 to 5 or whatever your schedule is. I work for me now. But then when they get into the business, they understand that it's going to be longer than a 9 to 5. It's going to be a whatever before you open to hours after you close. So some days you may be in there 15, 16 hours. Who knows, right? You begin a workout and you imagine my body is going to be, you just wait and see. To all the people who doubted me, wait and you see that there's new body. And then you get into the workout. Muscles get a little sore. Like, ooh, man, my arm's sore. I think I may have overdid it at the gym. And guess what? You quit. So I normally tell people when you start working out, start where you can start. Don't start where somebody's been doing it for 7, 8 years, because you're going to put yourself in a bad position. Start where you can start. Excuse me. Work your way up. You accept the new assignment and imagine the impact. Like, you know what? Well, they put me in this position. You watch how I turn this company around. I'm telling you, you wait. And then they give you the assignment. And then guess what? It's harder than what you thought. You're like, oh boy, this is way harder than what I imagined. But you got to have the fortitude to finish. You're writing a book and you imagine holding the book up as a bestseller. You know what I'm saying? The New York Times bestseller. Everybody think they book going to be the bestseller when they write it. Everybody hold it up. It's going to be a best-selling book. And then when you're in there writing it, you get writer's block. And then you can't remember how to finish. You get stuck in a chapter for 2 years. I'm just like, you still stuck in that same chapter for 2 years? And let me tell y'all something. So y'all won't think it's just y'all. You know, I got a book I've been working on for a minute. Another one, I ain't gonna lie. And it's tough. It's tough because I'm gonna tell y'all why. So I started writing a book, right? And I typed all this up in my computer. And then I lost the stuff that I wrote. So now I gotta go back and retype everything I typed and add some other stuff to it. So don't get weary and don't faint. You got to have the fortitude to finish. I'm talking to myself tonight, too. I got to have the fortitude to finish this book that I'm writing, that I'm working on, that I've been, you know, that I'm working on it and I put it to the side. You know what I'm saying? So I got to go back and pick it back up. You know what I'm saying? But eventually, every beginning enters what is called the difficult middle. The middle is where the excitement fades, but the finish line is still far away. You can finish it, but it's the finish line. You're like, it's just like running, you know, running the race. You know, you still see the finish line, which is like, bro, this is, I'm burnt out. I can't do it. You've invested so much. Let me say it like this. Let me give y'all some hope, right? If you invested money in it, do you want to lose your money? Absolutely not. You want to keep pushing so that you can go ahead and get a return on your investment. So don't quit. I don't care how big or how small, right? So I'm just trying to motivate y'all tonight. Tonight is about the fortitude to finish. Fortitude to finish. You got to have it. You got to have it. Now, the middle is where you start asking yourself these questions, because the beginning is exciting. It's just like, yo, it's so exciting. I got this idea and I got this, the book cover. You didn't got the book cover done before. You didn't got the book, a page written in it. You kind of like, you motivated, you happy. But this is where the middle is. When you start, did I make the right decision? Did God really tell me to do this? That's the one where people start, they're looking for an excuse to get out. Did God really tell me to do this? Because I don't know. They said God make things easy. You know, I don't know if God told me to do this. Am I wasting my time? Why is this taking so long? I can tell you why it's taking so long. It's taking so long because of you. You got to push. You got to push. It's like having It's like women having babies. You got to push the baby out. And some babies ain't going to just come out. You got to push them mugs out. It's just like this right here. Like, why is it taking so long? Because of you. You got to stand in the mirror, look at yourself like, hey, you know what? It is me. I am taking too much time with this last chapter. Even if you got to write it and then go back and read through it and see what you left out. Just you. Trust me. Why is it taking so long? It's you. Trust me. And when you start it, you got to finish it. Why does it seem to be easier for everybody else? How you know it was easy for them? Y'all looking at the finished product. The finished product always looks easy. You know what I mean? Like when somebody finished something, you don't know what they've been through to get to it. You know, so they got like 4 or 5 books, but you don't know, you know, how, you know, the process. Now, some people, you know, they do have what they call the scribal anointing, that they can, you know, they just write books. They just can write them. But everybody ain't got that. So, you know, it may look easy to you because you're looking at the finished product. But it may not be easy for them when they was doing. They may have been in the same spot that you're in. You know, you never know, right? Why am I working so hard without seeing any results? Let me tell you, from like being working out for the last, I don't know, 5 years. And being married for the last 27 years, you're going to get out of it what you put into it. You can go in the gym just to say you're going in the gym, and that's what the results you're going to get. You just going in the gym, sitting there on the thing. You do a couple workouts and then you get on your phone and then you start texting, and then you know, people call you while you're in the gym, you talking, and before you know it, an hour gone by, you have done hardly 0 workout. So I'm telling you now, listen, you have to have the fortitude to finish, y'all. That's the only way you're gonna get the results you need or want to see at the gym or anywhere else. Where you write a book, a business, or whatever you put into it, marriage, whatever, what you get out of it. I'll be right back after the break, y'all.
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0: 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Fortitude to finish. Listen, I'm going to tell y'all straight off the top. If you're trying to do anything and finish it, you have to have the fortitude to finish it. You ain't got fortitude. You ain't got fortitude. You in trouble. I'm sorry. You're in a bad, you might as well just go and quit now. Don't forget, in the beginning of the show, I said, check out the platform. Don't forget to check out Man Talk 133 Apparel Company. .com. Check it out. Go see what I got, y'all. Y'all might find some of y'all like. I don't know. All right. So now this is, we're talking about the middle. So the middle is where many good dreams are buried, where people have dreams, but they get buried right in the middle stage. So they left the finish line and they get middleway to race, right? And the finish line is so far away, they don't want to push to get to the finish line. So they kind of like, you know, I just rest here for a minute. You know, but you can't, because listen, the middle is where the dream, where dreams get buried. Not because the dream was impossible, but the dreamer was unprepared. You are unprepared for the pressure between promise and completion, right? The promise is, well, you know, boy, I know I can do this. This is my thing. I know I can. But when the pressure comes and you start spending money and you start, you know, investing, because you're going to have to invest in yourself, y'all. I'm sorry. You're going to have to invest in yourself. I understand OPM, other people's money. But if you don't have enough, if you don't believe in your dream enough, who else going to believe in it and want to invest in it? You got to invest your own. You got to. We love to celebrate people at the finish line, but we rarely see what they survive in the middle. If you can make it through the middle, you can make it through the middle. You'll be just fine. Like, for example, and I keep going back to this radio show, right? And the radio show, shout out to Joe, MBRadio.us, Military Broadcast Radio, for giving Man Talk 133 a shot, right? But the YouTube channel was first. And people got to understand, you're always gonna start with one. You're gonna start with one subscriber. People look at all these other channels and they see, you know, the 10 million and the 100,000 and the 50,000. They see the little plaques behind them and all this other stuff like that. You gotta start with one. You gotta start with just one. Once you start with one, then you can grow it. Start it with one. Now I think I'm at about 17,000 subscribers and it's still growing. Not where I wanted to be, but hey, I didn't quit. I ain't quit in the middle. I kept pushing. You know what I'm saying? So we see the successful business, but we don't see the years when the owner struggled to attract customers. This is what I was just saying. You don't see what's in the middle of, you see the finished product. It's like marriage. We see a strong marriage, people been together 60 years, but we don't see like the conversations, the hard conversations, you know, the therapy, the forgiveness, the growth, the sacrifices, all that stuff it took to align it, the marriage, like it is now, like 60 years later, 60 years strong. But the whole 60 years was not strong. I hate to say it like that, because some people will tell you, you know, you was in marriage for 80 years. We ain't had no problem. Don't do that. Y'all setting people up for failure. You got to tell people the real deal. If you had issues in your marriage, you just had issues in your marriage. And y'all corrected them, and that's what it was. Don't tell people you ain't never had no issues. And they're going to be like, well, dog, if I ain't had no issues, what we going through must not be an issue. We're going to just push right on through that and just fuss through it and fight through it and all that, because nobody told them that that's an issue. So you got to, if people that have been through these marriages, y'all got wisdom, give it to the people, man. Like, you know, like you've been married for 50, 60, 70 years. Tell people how you got to the 50, 60, 70 years instead of just saying our marriage was great. I'm going to tell you right now, one of the best decisions I ever made. And, you know, we just here now. How you get there? You know what I mean? So people need to know this type of stuff. You see a successful ministry, you know, pastors have, you know, 30, 40 year anniversaries, but nobody see when they was in there where it was just him and his wife and his one, two kids and mama-in-law and, you know, and you know, the one guy that said, you know what, I ain't got nothing to lose. I might as well go in here with him anyway. You know, I ain't got nothing to lose, so let me go see what's happening. And between that bed, one of the best decisions the guy that ain't got nothing to lose ever made. You know what I mean? They don't see the empty seats. They don't see the rejection. They don't see the criticism. They don't see none of that when people are trying to grow different things. But what they all have in common is the fortitude to finish. You know, you see people with degrees, you know, like 5 degrees. I want 5 degrees. Man, I wish I could at least get, let me get 1 degree. You know, and guess what? Guess what ends up happening? They don't see the late nights. They don't see the investment. They don't see the sacrifice. They don't see the wear and tear on your body. They don't see the times people want to quit and say, you know what, man, forget this. I don't want this degree. This degree sucks. I don't want it. People don't see that. You know what I mean? So we got to stop looking at the finished product. And people see it. People do it all the time. They see people on the highway. You know what? This old got a Lamborghini or Ferrari or they got a Rolls Royce or a Bentley. You know, I want one of them. I want what they do. A lot of sacrificing. Now, granted, some people were born with the parents did all the sacrificing and the kids just reaped the benefits of the sacrificing. But somebody had to sacrifice. You get it? We see championships, how these guys, football, basketball, baseball, hockey, WNBA, all of these. We see all these championships. It looks so easy to us, but the sacrifice, the injuries, the losses, the people being away from home and, you know, all these things like that. You know what I'm saying? Being away from missing birthdays and all that stuff like that. But they just see the championship, them holding up whatever championship they are. Let's use LeBron James for an example. I know a lot of people don't like LeBron, right? But him and Tom Brady have longevity. It's because they have the fortitude to finish. They wanted to keep playing. LeBron still playing. I think he, 21, 22 years in. Tom Brady played, 20, 21 years or whatever he played. And they just had the fortitude. They loved what they were doing. But people look at the finished product, how LeBron can, you know, do what he do. but they don't look at how many shots and stuff you put up. So y'all get what I'm saying? I ain't gonna be repetitive about that, but y'all get it. Motivation says, I feel like doing it. Discipline says, I'm going to do it whether I feel like it or not. You motivated, you know, you got motivation speaker can make folk, you know, get them $100,000, no problem. They motivated. Yes, I'm motivated. I believe I can do this. You know, I'm going to sell this $100,000. And then after the motivation wear off, they got to have discipline, because now you done dropped $100,000 in something. So you got to be able to keep going. 42 says, even under pressure, I will remain courageous, disciplined, and faithful to the assignment. Fortitude does not mean you never feel fear. You never feel fear. You're going to feel fear. And these, I'm telling you, when you put up a video or you put out a book or you put out a design like your clothing or whatever it is you're doing, the fear hits about, hey, you know what? I wonder if I should have dropped that. Ain't nobody going to buy that. You start playing all these thoughts in your head. Like, you know, I don't know if I should have did that because ain't nobody going to buy it. Ain't nobody going to watch it. Then you turn on to go check on your stat, your analytics, and you see like one subscriber or one view or whatever the case may be. But you got to keep going. Keep going, y'all. I'm telling y'all now, it's going to be worth it. I'm telling you, it's going to be worth it. 42 does not mean you never experience doubt. You're going to doubt. You're going to want to quit. You're definitely going to do that. I'm telling you. Do not make a permanent decision during temporary moments of exhaustion. Let me say that again. Do not make permanent decisions during moments of exhaustion. If you're tired, put it down. Step away from it. And then come back. That's all you got to do. Do not, in the middle of you being frustrated, say, I quit. You know what? I hate this. I should have never started this. Don't do it. I'm telling you, you're going to miss out. Because if you have a vision and an idea, and you see what the vision, you see what it's supposed to look like. Just imagine this. What a Walt Disney guy. What if he had quit? Y'all won't be going to Disney. We won't be going to Disney World to see Mickey and them. You know what I'm saying? He had a vision and he just saw it. And then it's still growing and growing out so many years. If Steve Jobs had a quit, y'all wouldn't be on the Apples and the Macs, the iPhones. So you can't quit, y'all. Do not make, I'm going to say it again, do not make a permanent decision during temporary moments of exhaustion. Don't do it. I'm telling y'all. So sometimes the vision is not wrong. The strategy needs to be changed. Like, you can have a vision. He's like, you know, I wonder why I ain't getting this, I ain't getting that. And this happens a lot in the social media space, because that's where I'm in, you know, the kind of social media space and the radio space and stuff like that. So If this is not the vision, is the vision you're supposed to have, but the strategy got to change. Your marketing may have to change. Your thumbnails may have to change. The way you're looking at things may have to change. You may have to be like, hey, you know what? Maybe I should start looking at it this way, or maybe I should market it a different way. Maybe this is not the lane I need to be in. Maybe I need to change my niche and where I'm recording and try something different. Maybe I'm not a clothing designer. Maybe I need to try something else. Maybe I'm pushing this design thing, right? That's not for me. You know, maybe I need to, you know, look at, I don't know, just designing, drawing designs and selling them. Maybe that may be your strategy. Your strategy may not be making them. It may just be designing them. It may not be selling them. You design them for people, you know, and then you become one of the biggest designers because your designs are crazy out there and everybody love them. So So maybe you need to change the strategy, y'all. We'll be right back after the... I will be right back after the break, y'all.
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0: Welcome back to Man Talk 133, where men unite. Yo, we're in the building talking about the fortitude to finish. You gotta have it. You got these great ideas and they running through your mind 100 miles per hour. And you just grab a handful of these ideas and then you don't finish none of it. That's not what you need to be doing. You need to be grabbing these ideas and finishing it, because I told you in the middle is where most these things are buried, where you don't finish it. It's just what it is. You can see the end line, you know, the beginning, you see the finish line, but the finish line is so far away, right? So I'm just saying, don't quit. Military veterans understand when you accept the mission, you got to go and finish the mission. It requires preparation, teamwork, focus, and endurance. If you don't have that, don't go join the military and plan messing with people. You get a lot of folk killed out there because you don't have the fortitude. You get in the middle of it because you know why? When you talk to the recruiter, boy, they had their uniforms nice and pressed. Ooh, they was clean, gig line straight. Boy, I'm talking about they talking smooth. They got the collars laid down, all that. Shoes shined. And you're like, yo, I think I want to do that. I really do think I want to do that. And then you join them based on an emotion, because you're motivated because of the recruiting, because of the uniform. Motivated. I want that uniform. And then when you get the uniform, it requires, I'm going to say it again, preparation, teamwork, focus, and endurance. If you don't got that, and I did say, if you don't got that, don't go playing with the military. Let the people that really want to be in the military go be in the military. It's a serious job, y'all. It's very serious. You got the man on your left, the right, front, behind you, counting on you not to make stupid decisions to get everybody killed. So it's serious. And you gotta have the fortitude to finish the mission. You can't get in the middle of a mission and quit. Go to basic training, you're wasting everybody's time. You get there, and just because you gotta do, if they push you to do 5 more push-ups, you quit. I can't do it. And they just trying to see how far you're gonna go. You know, how much you're gonna push yourself, how much fortitude you got. Y'all quit before it even start. Don't do that. If you know it ain't in here, if it ain't in here, it ain't in your heart, don't go messing with the military. Leave that alone. Leave it to the real people. You know what I'm saying? I'm a military veteran, so I can speak on it. I'm just saying, don't go playing with people and wasting folk time. A truck driver understands that you get to your destination mile by mile. And you got to understand that you could be sitting there holding this wheel for hours. You might run into traffic, construction. You may have to take this big truck through a detour down through some little small little towns and all that. But you got to keep moving to the destination that you're trying to get to. You got to keep going. You got to get the load. You got to get to the destination. The people waiting on their stuff, they dependent on you to get there. What if you quit? Well, you pull over at the next truck stop and say, you know what, man, forget this crap. I ain't delivering this stuff. There have been some folk that done it because they just look at truck and they say, oh, that's easy money. I'm just sitting there holding the wheel. In most cases, you are. But you still got to get there. Still got to get the load there. Life operates the same way, y'all. A detour does not mean your destiny or destination has disappeared. Just because you run into a little roadblock with your little designs and stuff like that, or whatever you're trying to do, your blueprints or whatever, regroup. Keep pushing. Right? Delay does not mean you have been denied. Just because you got a little delay, take a little longer for them to get, you know, the stuff done for you, or, you know, take you a little longer for you to get your designs done, or your taking the architect a little longer for you to get the building specs right. Don't mean to deny your building coming. The business is going to open. It's just taking a little longer. And sometimes, you know, those are necessary distractions. Like you got to, it's necessary that this happens. That way you can go back. You got extra time to focus and tighten up on stuff. So you won't rush yourself into something. And then you out there like, hey, you know, I thought we had everything lined up, the checklist. Then the first night you get there, you ain't got no cups. How you going to sell folk drinks with no cups? Well, I thought it was on checklist. The guy be here Monday with cups. So now you got to tell people in the grand opening that we, you know, we ain't selling drinks, y'all, tonight. We ain't got no cups. So sometimes those distractions are, you know, are good for you. They're really, really good. Really, really good for you. So ask yourself this question, because I got to get ready to get out of here, y'all. I'm a little bit behind, but I got to get out of here. Ask yourself this question. What important assignment have I been tempted to abandon simply because it became difficult? Let me say it again, because I read that one like I was reading like a 3-year-old, y'all. I don't know what happened. It's just like the words started running together. I sound like a 3-year-old trying to learn how to read, y'all. What important assignment have I been tempted to abandon simply because it became difficult? What do you think? Maybe it was your health. Maybe it was your family. Maybe it was your education. Maybe it was your business. Maybe it was your ministry. Maybe it was your personal healing. I mean, what? Think about that. All I'm saying to y'all before I get out of here, because I got to go. Don't quit. No matter what. Do not quit, y'all. Do not quit. You got to have the fortitude to finish, y'all. You got to have the fortitude to finish. Oh. Strong. Men Talk 133. We are men unite. You can check out our platforms. Us Talking. Check out the platforms. Us Talking. Man Talk 130. Facebook, Us Talking. Instagram, Man Talk 133. iHeart. 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All of those are Man Talk 133. Just type it in, you'll find us. Man Talk 133 apparelcompany.co. And listen, thank y'all for joining the show tonight, man. I really do appreciate the support and love that y'all show. Until next time, y'all, God bless, and I'm gone.
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8: 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In this show, we explore the incredible journeys of resilience, healing, and transformation. In each episode, we will sit down with individuals who have faced unimaginable struggles and turned their pain into power, heartbreak into hope, and their challenges into meaningful change and finding new purpose in life. Through candid conversations and inspiring stories, we will uncover how pain, whether emotional, physical, mental, or spiritual, can be the catalyst for profound growth and a deeper sense of purpose. So if you are looking for motivation, insight, and real stories of triumph over adversity, you're in the right place. Let's get started on this journey from pain to purpose. Let's give veterans a voice through Military Broadcast Talk.
9: Hello, everybody. Let's try this again. I think this is like take four. That's okay. We're going to roll with it, right? Because that's what we do. So hi, I'm Eva Fulton, the host of the From Pain to Purpose radio show with Military Broadcast Radio. I am coming to you live from Dominion Raceway in Thornburg, Virginia, right off of good old I-95. So background happening, I'm going to have to turn like this, guys. Camera is not working on the cell phone to be able to flip it around like I would love to. My computer died a while ago, but this is how we roll, right? This is how we roll. So this particular group, I think it's group two, has already gone one lap around. They are out going for, they're lining up for their second lap. So you can hear. And we got to watch these guys. So the tricky part that I've seen so far on this racetrack is this section right back here. This is where you can see the black marks on the wall where that blue car just passed. That's where they tend to have the biggest problems, and they start drifting as they come around. And then they're having to shift down to, you know, to make the right turn around that corner right there. So we've had a couple of drifts into the wall, nothing major. One of the guys had some fender bumper issues, and so it did stop the track for a little bit, and the safety folks from over in that corner and from the start line both ran over. Guy was safe. He got out of his vehicle. That was fine. We had another vehicle a while ago that did a little dent into the wall over in the same place. That's the tricky place right there. And if I go back in and show you the map, then that'll help you. No, I forget what the name of that turn is. So this is that turn is the easy does it, right? Easy does it. So that's the issue. They come, this is where they're starting out. And PO going in the north chute, have patience. But that easy does it turn where they're making that right. This is the wall section where they're having the biggest issue. But fortunately, from where I'm standing back here on the little porch, we can see all seven turns. Seven turns is what we get to see. So let me go back out here. And let's see, you know, the safety is always first. We have the ambulance over here as well. And man, some nice cars out here. Some of these are their personal POVs. And some of these guys, they invest that this is their race car. That's their baby. They just only fund it. Met a gentleman a while ago who's Navy veteran, Mr. Rick Millenbeck. He's the founder and chairman of Speed and Style. That's the Festival of Speed and Style in Alexandria. So that's a neat connection. He's a 501c3. And I'll get him on my show, right? Let's get him on From Pain to Purpose. There's another guy that I met while ago on the computer before it died on my first streaming. And he says, ask me why I drive my car. And that's exactly what we want to hear, right? Why are they getting out here? It's not any different than somebody scuba diving, hiking in the woods. It's about getting out of the house and doing something. And sometimes the adrenaline rush, look at that little, these guys soak up their cars, don't they? He's got, but it's that same one, I think, that had a little putt-putt well ago. I say that, that's the little backfire sound. Probably needs to clean some carbon out. Clean that carbon out. The weather's so far cooperating pretty well. It's not raining. It was forecast for 80% chance of rain today. I watched the news. The weather this morning was predicting that the rain would come later this afternoon. So that is good. So here comes these. Yeah, that guy's having some issues. You can hear it. You can hear it. That is, maybe it's a fuel problem. I don't know. He's got something going on. See, that red car, that's that stretch where they're having issues. So Easy Does It going around that corner. That's the name of it. Easy Does It. 11 looks good, though. Oh, I hear a little bit of something in his car. It's kind of hard to tell, you know, until you hear them shifting down. But that's when you can kind of hear some of those issues. $59 sounds good. But he's taking it easy through there. He, you know, remember this, I told you, this is sometimes their day cars as well. It's not just a race car, so... Oh, 5 is going pretty fast. 5 is going much faster than the other one. Oh, I did meet the guy. I talked with the guy a while ago that's driving the Tesla. He thinks he'll be okay. He was trying to charge in between, sessions. But they didn't have the right kind of charger connection that he needed for his car. So I'm not sure what they have over there, but it's not meant to handle a Tesla plug. So... I don't know. I've always loved the sound of engines, and there's a neat adrenaline thing about going fast, I'll tell you. But I do get to, Robert offered that I could drive the Miata this afternoon. I'm not going to turn that down, folks. Are you kidding me? I grew up racing, watching my dad race Jeeps. Off-road, he had a Jeep CJ5, and we grew up off-roading, not just him racing, but we'd have reflector runs, and that was a whole bunch of fun. So, we'll see. Oops. I think I'm okay. I'm chatting with my producer, Joel. We'll see if maybe he can help me figure out how to flip the camera, folks. That'll be nice, and you won't have to just look at me. I could turn the camera around and you could, or turn the phone around and you could see what's happening on the track, and I can just commentate. I wish I had a roster list of who all these drivers are. That's really what I wanted to be able to do. So from last year, what I can tell you what they do, when they're racing each of these sessions, they get the timed session, right? So, session one in the morning is a different track than the afternoon session. They have three laps that they get to run in the morning and then in the afternoon. And then they will take the best two times and that total of time is how they will do the ranking on who's going to bring home the trophy. But by the branch, so that's the individual racer, and then by branch, the fastest time added up between all, you know, I think it's average. The fastest average time between the branches is how they will figure out by branch who wins the race, who brings home the trophy. So last year was the Marines, and who knows who it'll be this year. So Joel, I think you're backstage. So my issue is I'm trying to change my camera angle so that I'm not only using the front wide ultra wide camera, but when I flip it around, I want people to see the race and not necessarily just look at me. So if you know how to tell me how to change the camera angle, that's what my issue is.
10: Can you flip the camera?
9: Well, I've tried. When I go, so I'm using my phone right now. Right now it's set on the front ultra wide. If I change it to back ultra wide, oh, now it's working. What happened? Because it wasn't doing this a while ago.
10: That's okay.
9: It was doing nothing a while ago. It was only doing the backdrop. So is there something special that does this?
10: I don't know. I would have to look at your camera. I'm sorry. I don't know
9: either. No, it's just I'm just using the iPhone 17 Pro Max. But if this is working better, I like this view. All right, this view works, doesn't it? Why is it reversed though?
10: Sure, you look great. Why is it reversed?
9: It's showing in reverse. That's the back telephoto camera, but it is showing reverse. That's weird. Because there's a blue car coming around. It should be coming around to my right, and it shows on camera like it's coming to my left. Weird. Okay, well, we're learning. My computer died a while ago, so I had to switch to my headset and external microphone so I could get good sound. But hey, there's media here. They're recording for Rally for Vets for a show later this year. So, all right, well, maybe we figured this out. If you need to drop off, you can, or if you have questions or comments about, you know, what's happening here, feel free to ask. Oh, he dropped off. All right. Well, we got it figured out. I don't know what happened, but we got it worked out. So as you see, as they finish up, I hear beeping. Well, Mike, I don't know what that beeping was from. So when they finish up the lap, they will line back up again and get ready for the queue to be able to leave the starting gate again. Remember, this is that's when they start the time. So I'm pretty sure it's still 30 seconds in between each driver leaving the front line. And that's what, you know, that's what triggers the clock. I'm not sure where they have the end marker at, because usually there's a lap end timer. Like a female, she's in a Beamer. Oh, that's a right-seated driver. Look at that. We even got a Porsche on here. Look at this. Man. Which group is this? Three?
11: A.
9: A is back on. Another right seated driver.
11: Yep. This will be the last 20 minutes for each group before lunch.
9: Right. The session three, morning session three, right?
11: Yeah.
12: Yes.
9: Yes.

0: I got my camera working now. Let's see. So this is a gentleman that I was talking with a while ago. Tell us your name.
1: Jim Ford.
0: Jim Ford. What branch were you?
1: Army.
0: Army. All right. So this is his car. He works here at Dominion Raceway. And I saw him and he's like, yeah, that's my car. And he's a Vietnam veteran. So tell them, so you're live, tell them what you told me. You get to work here, you get to play here.
1: I had an Austin Helio that I fixed up for car shows, but I couldn't play with it. Yeah, I work here, I pull it out on the track all the time.
0: Yeah? And what does it mean to you to be able to be here to do this today?
1: Oh, everything. This is my retirement job.
0: Why? That's not a job. Hey, that's fun, right? Yeah. This is fun.
1: I retired from the FBI and I thought I want just an easy, fun job.
0: Oh, man.
1: Fell into it.
0: Oh. Well, so you don't live very far from here. You kind of lucked into
1: just
0: it.
1: Just on the north of Quantico.
0: Okay. Okay. What a blessing to get to do this.
1: It
0: though.
1: Is.
0: So, were you at Summit last year? Did you know anything about it?
1: I've worked up there one time. Edwin, that used to be here, runs Summit now. So.
0: Oh, okay. But you were here and heard that we were having Rally for Vets?
1: Yeah, I've been here since the road course opened.
0: Oh, and so how long is this? This is what they call a circuit court course, right?
1: Road course.
0: Yeah. So when did they open it?
1: About 9 years ago.
0: Okay. So I understand this afternoon they get to do the longer extension.
1: Longer one, yeah, they stop over here this morning.
0: Okay.
1: They'll go all the way past corner 12 up there.
0: Okay.
1: On the straightaway, and then they slow down to come down.
0: Okay. Because otherwise they could probably get pretty fast going through
1: here. They could go pretty fast through the back S's there.
0: The back S's?
1: Yeah.
0: Okay. Yeah, I saw that on the map in there. That back S's look fun, but I'm sure kind of a bit tricky because you want to get that speed going, but as you're making those turns, you got to remember to slow down.
1: Yeah.
0: Yeah.
1: Yeah. We've had a couple of drivers that aren't used to it. They go, that was scary.
0: Really? Well, you know, at Summit last year, I remember they cut off part of the course because you could get going in that fast section. But unless you're a pro, you better not do it,
1: right?
0: Because that adrenaline starts going and you want to gun it. You want to, you know, pedal to the metal.
1: I think they put a little chicane over there to slow them up the S's so they won't go too fast.
0: Okay, good. I saw in the warm-up laps they went a little slower this morning. The pace car kept them pretty slow.
1: So,
0: yeah.
1: It's a fun track.
0: So what do you think is the best part about racing?
1: Just being out there and can do your thing.
0: Going fast.
1: Yeah.
0: It's the moment, right?
1: Yeah.
0: I mean, I think it's what I found even when I'm scuba diving, when I'm hiking. It's being in the moment and you shut out the rest of everything else.
1: Right. So.

0: Jay, have you heard any updates on the weather? It's still supposed to be this evening, right? Maybe this evening, I think, is what I saw on the news.
1: After we finish, hopefully.
0: Let's pray. Yeah. No rain on the track today. No rain on the track. After is fine, but not while we're racing.
1: Right.
0: Exciting, exciting. What is your best advice if somebody wants to dabble into, you know, getting started racing? Maybe they want to try it.
1: We have a track attack where it's a lead follow, and they can go pretty fast. We'll get some used to the curves and all of that. Uh-huh. They don't even need a helmet for that. They can come out on track attacks.
0: Okay.
1: After that, the track cross, we have a driver's club, or tomorrow we'll have a high performance driver education where they can go it out in 20 minute sessions.
0: Okay.
1: It's whether they're a beginner, intermediate, or expert is basically where they can pass. Experts can pass anywhere with a point buy.
0: Uh-huh.
1: A beginner can go out and go any speed they want. They just can only pass on the straightaways.
0: Oh, okay. Okay.
1: We don't want to pass in the corner.
0: Oh, for sure.
1: Yeah,
0: for sure. I got to drive the Miata last year,
1: uh-huh.
0: the one that Robert's driving,
1: right.
0: You know, I got to drive the Miata. I raced last year.
1: Okay.
0: Yeah. I had so much fun. Yeah. There's a neat adrenaline rush that you get doing it. So I know a little bit about that, but it's a different adrenaline rush than what you get scuba diving.
1: Uh-huh.
0: But you have to be very focused about, because it's you in the equipment, you know,
1: right.
0: It's still you in the equipment.
1: You got to keep your mind on it.
0: That's right. You can't let your mind wander in the music or whatever. You got to focus on what's happening in the here and now, and make sure you don't get like some of those guys who try to push it too hard and then end up in the wall.
1: Yeah.
0: Yeah. We don't want that.
1: No, we don't.
0: Definitely don't want that.
1: And none of the other drivers do, because that slows everyone up.
0: Right. Right. Well, so. Oh. I'm getting a post from my producer about being able to change something. We'll see if I can figure this out. He's telling me how I can maybe change something in my settings. Have an iPhone, so it's landscape and not phonescape. Maybe I just have to turn it sideways. I don't know. I haven't tried. Does it work if I turn it? Oh, there we go. That works a little bit better, doesn't it? Why are we widescreen now? That works better. I told you I'm live, and this is my first time using my cell phone to do this and be live like this. So I'll let you get back to your job, and let me go see if I can find some other folks to interview and everything.
1: Thank you for coming.
0: Great talking with you. Thank you for what you're doing, most importantly. Isn't this cool, guys? They're getting some of the service dogs over here with the Miata and getting some photo ops. So part of what the mission for Rally for Vets is not just about racing itself. Rally for Vets supports a nonprofit for raising service dogs and giving the service dogs to needy veterans who need a trained service dog to support, you know, to support them. And so they have three black labs here that I think they're working on raising. I'll work out a time where I can interview them as well. And, you know, this is the neat thing where you've got one nonprofit that is helping another nonprofit. Both of them are supporting veteran.

0: And, you know, making sure that what we are doing now is, you know, that we are living the best lives that we are with the support that we need. So, yeah, so they are, so Rally for Vets, just so you know, Rally for Vets is support, it is, the nonprofit itself is Disabled Veteran Empowerment Network. I told Robert last year, I said, just call it Driven, put an R in there somehow. And he's like, oh man, I love that. So Disabled Veteran Empowerment Network is the main nonprofit behind the Rally for Vets event, which this is what this is. And, you know, being able to support veterans this way is really pretty cool. Oh, here we go. Guys, I need a copy of this. So, so they do have, there is this, it's sorted by car number, the Rally for Vets Champions. This is, they have, so there are different groups. Like I said, this is by car number. There's been everything from a Nissan 300ZX, a Ford GT350, Toyota Supra, Tesla 3, Alfa Romeo. These are the types of cars that have been raced in the past. Subaru, Toyota, Aristo, Subaru Impreza, Honda Civic Type R, Audi S4, BMW X3, M40i, Nissan 300ZX, Subaru Impreza, Ford Shelby, Mini Cooper, S, Chevrolet Corvette, Mazda Miata, of course, Subaru Impreza, Subaru BRZ, Subaru WRX STI, Ford Mustang, Ford Shelby, Chevrolet Corvette, Honda Civic Type R, Ford Focus, Mini Cooper S, and a Porsche 911 Turbo S. I was trying to see if I could find where was the 2025, last year's winner was from the Marine Corps, Eric Kreitzer with a Honda Civic Type R. He was last year's winner. Last year's winner. So, pretty awesome. Pretty awesome. I'm trying to see if there's anybody. Yeah. So, anyways, the nonprofit that they're supporting with the for the dogs is Veterans Moving Forward. 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Veterans Moving Forward is a mission to provide service, therapy, and emotional support dogs to veterans with physical and or mental challenges at no cost to the veteran or their family. We work to guarantee that the veteran and dog are a great match, not only with the tasks that are needed and performed, but also in personality and temperament. If you want to know anything about this organization, Veterans Moving Forward, reach out to them at www.vetsfwd.org. That's Victor Echo Tango Sierra Foxtrot Whiskey Delta.org. Yes, I know my military alphabet. I was always pretty good at that. They have two dogs that they are asking for support for. One of them is Piper. It looks like a beagle. Oh, beagles. Love beagles. I've had a beagle before. Piper is, date of birth was August 16th, 2016. Yes, a beagle. Namesake is Finn's Pied Piper, the Queen. And then they have Phoenix, who was born November 17th, 2022, yellow lab retriever. The breeder is Turnkey Ridge Labradors. And it's named after Lance Corporal Christopher J. Phoenix Jacob Levi. So there you go. pretty cool that they're doing this.
1: We'll touch you up in all the right spots.
0: Oh, Monique's telling me about a
2: seating, dining table, like a food, like a cafeteria.
0: How are you?
3: Do you remember me?
0: I do. I'm live.
3: Hi. How are you?
0: Good, how are you doing?
3: I'm good, thank you. I'm good.
0: Tell us about your journey since getting your dog last year. Well, introduce yourself.
3: So, yeah, hi, I'm Susan. Susan Senko. I'm a veteran. I served with the Air Force in Nurse Corps. And come here, Woods. So I have with me.
4: Come on, Susan. Everyone is moving out of the way. Come on.
3: Oh, I'm so sorry.
1: No, it's okay. We need sound.
0: Yeah.
3: I'm sorry.
0: It's okay.
3: I'm okay. I mean, he's settled now, so it's easier. So.
0: Competing media. Who knew? Right? That's not a bad thing, competing media.
3: No, it's not. Yeah, and I spoke with them a little earlier. So I have Woody, and Woody is a black lab that I got from Veterans Moving Forward, and he was sponsored by Rally for Vets.
0: Yeah.
3: So because of the sponsorship that Rally for Vets provided, that's how, you know, Woody was able to come into the program and
0: right,
3: be trained.
0: Right.
3: So without them, then he wouldn't, you know, we don't know whether or not he'd be here.
0: Right.
3: And so,
0: but I'm, you had only had him a short time before last year, right? I think
3: so
0: you had just gotten him.
3: We've been together for a little over a year and a half.
0: Yeah. Yeah.
3: So, yeah.
0: I remember.
3: Yeah.
0: Yeah. I remember so, you.
3: Yep.
0: Good conversation. Because I got to interview you last year too. How's the last year been?
3: Crazy. It's been, you know, started a new job.
0: Oh, congratulations.
3: And, you know, I had some, you know. There's challenges on its own, you know, and some, you know, personal hardships.
0: I'm sorry.
3: It's okay. But, you know, having him helped me through.
0: Good.
3: Yeah.
0: Focus.
3: Yes.
0: Yeah. But he takes care of you.
3: He does. I think we try to take good care of each other.
0: So for somebody who doesn't or has not had a service dog, what's the best advice that you can, I mean, now that you've had him for a little over a year and a half then, what are some takeaways that you have that could share with somebody else who is contemplating, should they get a service dog?
3: Yeah, I mean, I can say that for myself personally, I thought like really long and hard. It took me a solid year of like hard contemplation before I started my application.
0: Right. I remember because you also talked last year about talking not just to your family members, but your support around you, your doctor, your primary care, your other specialists, who wanted to make sure, were you ready? Because this is its own kind of commitment.
3: It is. And, you know, like I wanted to make sure that I was ready and make sure that, you know, I mean, just going through the process of, you know, am I taking it away from somebody else who might need it more as a resource or, you know, and then the whole perception piece, because navigating the world with a service dog has its own unique challenges.
0: Right.
3: Sometimes.
0: Because you can't just leave it at home.
3: No, and you don't. And I mean, he is by law, you know, by ADA law.
0: I mean, I must be okay. He's leaning up against me.
3: Yeah.
0: Like he, like almost sitting on my foot.
3: He's a good boy.
0: Yeah.
3: So, but
0: he's feeling love on me though. That's good.
3: Yeah. So, I mean, it's, you know, sometimes like going into like different establishments with him, like some people,
0: they don't always understand.
3: And sometimes it's a little bit awkward,
0: challenging.
3: It can be challenging sometimes, but, you know, the fact is that just having him has opened up my world in ways, and I'm doing things that I wouldn't be doing if
0: awesome.
3: I didn't have him.
0: Awesome.
3: Because he's allowed me to feel comfortable to do it.
0: That's exciting.
3: Yeah.
0: I'm
3: like,
0: so
3: I know
0: happy
3: he's always
0: for
3: got
0: you.
3: My, like, you know, as you say, he's got my six. So.
0: Right, right. Well, I've got your six too.
3: Thank you.
0: You know, I feel free to reach out. I'm
3: yeah.
0: serious. You know, I'm working on some other things that, you know, I moved back to Texas. So
3: oh, wow.
0: I drove back for this.
3: Okay.
0: Right.
3: Awesome.
0: Cause I didn't want to miss the, what Rally for Vets does, right? Its mission,
3: yeah.
0: working with you guys. And I mean, you can't, adrenaline rush is
3: well,
0: a part of it
3: sure,
0: too. But.
3: Sure. You know,
0: it's
3: like,
0: a good
3: draw. Like, you know?
0: Right.
3: But yeah, no, like I said, I mean, the fact that Rally for Vets was, you know, that's how he came through to the program. And,
0: yeah.
3: how, you know, and so, you know, I just felt it was important to come back again this year to just help show my support. And hopefully, like, by putting our faces out here, because I don't like being the center of attention.
0: Right.
3: But, you know, hopefully by being here and just having like a presence, hopefully it'll bring a little more awareness. And if I can help one other veteran to live
0: exactly.
3: better, that's my goal.
0: It's your face being here. That's not a narcissistic thing, right? It is. And I'm using it. I mean, that's the technical word for it.
3: Yeah,
0: It's not about you as the person. This is
3: no.
0: about representing two organizations that is doing a lot of good. And if it's opened up doors and pathways for you
3: mm-hmm.
0: to get out there and enjoy your new normal life,
3: yeah.
0: then we need that to happen
3: I
0: for other
3: that,
0: people too.
3: I want other veterans to benefit
0: yeah.
3: from, you know, and have the
0: yeah.
3: same like benefits and positive experiences that I've had.
0: Now, but so. Your other passion is riding motorcycles.
3: Riding
0: too.
3: Motorcycles. Yeah, I have a motorcycle. So, you know, I'm just in the process of trying to save up to get a trailer so that I can bring him with me.
0: Okay.
3: Because now it's a matter of, you know, if I want to go somewhere on the bike, I can't bring him with me.
0: Or a sidecar? Can you do a sidecar
3: thing? I
0: could
3: do a sidecar, but I'll probably do like a trailer because in that... Like a sidecar will change how the motorcycle handles.
0: Right.
3: You know, versus two wheels, it'll have,
0: yeah.
3: you know, three.
0: I know my dad he's pulled one of those camper trailers
3: mm-hmm.
0: before.
3: Mm-hmm.
0: So I didn't know they had like a dog trailer, but
3: there's
0: you would have to
3: yep.
0: wait and get harness him in
3: mm-hmm.
0: and.
3: Correct. Yeah.
0: And maybe wear the goggles.
3: Yes, goggles. They make goggles.
0: Yeah.
3: Yes.
0: I've heard of those.
3: So, yeah. So,
0: I want to see that when you do that. I want to see a
3: so,
0: picture
3: yeah,
0: of that
3: it's
0: one.
3: Just like, yeah, I, you know, I just with different, you know, employment issues and stuff, it's just been financially challenging. So,
0: yeah.
3: Yeah.
0: Well, maybe.
3: Hopefully one of these days.
0: Let's put a wish list out there.
3: Yeah.
0: Maybe somebody knows of one that they could
3: yeah,
0: donate.
3: Yeah, there's
0: to
3: somebody
0: me.
3: That has,
0: would...
3: or even like sell it. Like if they have one that they're not using that they're looking to sell.
0: All right. Y'all hear her wish list? She needs a, she's a motorcycle. What kind of motorcycle do you drive?
3: I have a Harley.
0: Okay.
3: I have a Harley Street Glide and actually a member, an active member of the Combat Veterans Motorcycle Association.
0: Okay.
3: So those are the people that I ride with.
0: So maybe we know somebody that can hook a gal up. She needs a trailer for
3: Woody,
0: right?
3: So that he can
0: Woody needs
3: me.
0: A trailer so that because they
3: then
0: are.
3: That would allow me to ride more and
0: yeah.
3: be able to, because otherwise now if I want to go somewhere and have make sure he's with me, we have to drive. So.
0: Yeah.
3: But
0: you would need your air therapy.
3: Wind
0: right?
3: therapy.
0: Wind therapy. There you go. You need some wind therapy.
3: Yeah, wind therapy is,
0: yeah.
3: It's healing. There's a reason why we do that. Yeah.
0: No, I get it. I haven't gotten to do that. Maybe I need to experiment. And,
3: yeah, it's, you know, it was like one of those things that I gave it a go and tried it. And
0: that was your thing. That
3: that's
0: was your
3: one
0: thing.
3: Of my things.
0: Awesome. Awesome.
3: So, but thank you for your time.
0: Yeah, thank you. It's so good to
3: it's
0: see
3: good to
0: you.
3: See you too.
0: Oh, this is why I love doing this, folks. You know, and seeing Woody, he was loving up on me. I took that as a good sign. Took it as a good sign.
3: As he should.
0: All right. You know, it's neat seeing some of these guys coming through. If I can switch the camera. Let's see if I can switch the camera back around. And there we go. What do we have here? We got Chevy. We got Mazda. Mitsubishi. I tell you, some of these guys are pros and gals. There's a lady driver. I'll have to, she's talking to them. Maybe I'll have to. Maryland. I think I saw a Florida plate earlier. Got Kia Stinger, Air Force, told you, Florida. Was looking to see if my friend Richie is here that I met last year. He was from Pennsylvania. There is another place to watch the track from over here, too. I haven't been over this side of the track. I don't know where all the fake grass is from. Here's a much closer area to get to the track. Now remember, this is Group A. Remember, each session gets 20 minutes. So this is the last session of the morning. They let them go every 30 seconds in between cars.
5: How you doing so far, James?
6: How you doing so far?
5: Good, how are you? Already running a backyard body shop here.
7: Is he okay?
5: Yeah, he's good now. He's good to race. So.
7: I don't know, I'm watching him, but then I heard it. It looks like he went off this corner here.
5: Oh, you're talking about the one over here?
7: Yeah, right into the tires.
8: The one you didn't see.
5: Yeah.
0: Oh, that first one into the wall?
5: The black car?
0: Yeah.
5: I got him inspected. He's good to go.
0: Oh, good. Good.
7: There's another one.
5: She told me about that. I was like, I'm not running a backyard body shop. Stop crashing. This is not my truck.
0: Well, that's good you're able to help get that guy back on, because his front bumper came off, right?
5: His front bumper.
0: And part of his fender.
5: Yeah, a whole rad sport went right over. So I had to use Doug, the gentleman that has that Pontiac over there.
0: Okay.
5: I had to use his truck to pull it.
0: Ah.
5: I have 10 years of body shop.
0: Okay.
5: So just kind of the backyard fix.
0: No, hey, glad you could do it.
5: I'm going to start charging people.
0: Probably could make some extra money. Yeah. So I am live, by the way. No, that's okay. So I'm the... My radio show, it's actually kind of a talk show. I'm live with Military Broadcast Radio.
5: We heard about you last time. We
0: were at
5: the summer course.
0: Oh, yes, I was there. Yep. I got to race the Miata.
5: Yep.
0: So I'm broadcasting live right now on my show with Military Broadcast Radio. You want to say hi?
5: Sure.
0: So let me flip the camera around. Here we go. All right, here we go. Here's who I'm talking to. So tell us about your military experience. How'd you get into racing?
5: Got back from deployment back in 25. I was deployed to Africa from September 24 to, I believe, July 25. Got back, won the race, and this actually helps out with my PTSD, honestly.
0: Okay.
5: And so if I'm not at the gun range, I'm here, I'm working.
0: So okay.
5: That's all I basically do.
0: But how did you get into racing?
5: So I did it back in 2011, I believe. I did one race and just haven't had time to ever since. And then now I just got the time
0: the bug was there. The bug was planted for racing back then. You said, all right, when, so you got out of the military.
5: I'm still in. I'm National Guard.
0: Okay. But this is your outlet.
5: Yep.
0: And you can afford doing it because it's not a cheap sport.
5: Right now, yes. Me and my wife are actually expecting our first kid March 18th and March 22nd.
0: Okay.
5: So
0: I'm going for March 20th because that's my birthday. Congratulations, though.
5: Thank you. March 24th is my grandfather, so we're trying to aim a little bit past the 22nd.
0: Okay. I got you. Congratulations, though.
5: Thank you.
0: So what's the best part about racing, though?
5: You're on the track, nothing bothers you, nothing's there. It's just you and what's in front of you.
0: Right. That hits home with what I was saying earlier, folks, because I compared it to, like, whether you're hiking on the trail, whether you're scuba diving, and it's you and bubble therapy. It's like Susan was just talking about wind therapy on the, you know, on the motorcycle. This is a different kind. It is you and the car and the track, and everything else just shuts off. I mean, because it is about what is happening every millisecond going around the track.
5: And ironically, I do ride motorcycles as well, so.
0: Okay, there you go. So what kind of car do you drive?
5: I drive the Rexford Focus ST.
0: Okay.
5: Nothing too much done with it.
0: What's the highest speed you've gotten on this track so far today?
5: That I have no idea. I usually look at the end. My wife keeps track of that for me.
0: Okay.
5: So,
0: but you're behaving on the track so far. She's not having any heart attacks.
5: No heart attacks.
0: Oh, very good. So I've always been asking so far, what's one thing, if somebody wants to get into racing, what would you recommend they do?
5: What got me started was just kind of showing up.
0: Showing up.
5: Yeah. I mean, people say, like, they want to do it. Just go for it.
0: You know, there's a volunteer over there that works for Dominion Raceway, Vietnam veteran over there, who's watching people before they go over there on the track. Works here. They have events like tomorrow where you can get some time behind the wheel, do some orientation, and learn, you know, some of the curve navigation. It's not like driving on the regular highway.
5: No.
0: Yeah.
5: Yeah, it's more challenging because you got the turns, you got the basically the twist, I'm going to say. So
0: speed.
5: Yeah. So as you're coming around the turn, you don't know if you're going to be doing a 90 degree turn, a 180, or could even be like a 120. Yeah, you just have that turn and then you just go for it.
0: Right. I hear you. Thank you so much for talking with me. I'll see you around. Robert promised that I could drive the Miata this afternoon. So I'm looking forward to that. Talk to you later.
5: Have a good day.
0: Safe driving. Isn't this cool, guys? Isn't this cool? And I could have camped here too last night. I didn't know I could have camped here too. But that's okay. I'm boondocking. I'm boondocking out there and nearby, not too far away, just 10 miles away. Let's see if I can flip around and see. We got some other cars. Some other cars over here in the parking lot while they're out there driving around. I mean, it's, here we go. See, Caterham. It's a 7R, the 7420R Caterham. Look at that. I mean, is that like gorgeous or what? That is gorgeous. Gorgeous, gorgeous. So he's number 17. Got a GT350. So if they're registered to race and they don't have their own numbers on, then they are using the tape to put it on the side of the car so they can track, you know, who's going around and what their numbers are. So I can smell the fuel. Mm-mm. I have a nose for that stuff, folks. I grew up like I said, I grew up with my dad racing Jeep. And I know it's not quite the same, but a lot of the same principles, even off-road still applies. And I, you know, got to race last year. So, you know, going around those turns with the speed makes all, I mean, that just, you got to really watch what you're doing. Is this Vet racing? Yes, this Vet's racing. Number 462, Army. Go Army. Go Army. Here we go. We're live. How is it going?
6: Going good if we can keep the tire temperature up.
0: Well, as expected, is the track pretty hot?
6: Not yet. It's we've been overcast, so but I think the sun's coming out, so we're gonna have a little bit hotter laps. I think that'll actually help with the temperature for the tires for me.
0: Yeah. So the afternoon.
6: I think I'm going out now, so Group C, so.
0: Okay.
6: I think a little sunshine's going to help me out.
0: Good. It's pretty.
6: Thank you.
0: Yeah, you're welcome.
6: The 2004 C5Z06 with the Le Mans Blue. It's actually a carbon fiber hood.
0: Okay.
6: Back even in 2004, can you imagine? And, of course, the C5 Corvette won the Le Mans twice. So from 97 to 04.
0: Uh-huh.
6: The C5's Z06 won, well, not the Z06, but the C5 Corvette won the Le Mans twice.
0: Wow.
6: So, still the best bang for your buck if you can pick one up.
0: Well, I will be rooting you on. You be safe out there on the track, okay? I know. Go Army. I already told the Marine while ago. I'm sorry, I forgot the crayons. He laughed. I love that we have branch humor out here, folks. We are not so serious and not so full of ourselves that we don't have some humor. So I love that we have the ability to do that. Let's, there we go. Now, so Group C is going out on the track. 992 is Castillo in his Porsche Turbo S. You know, I love that Rally for Vets has the stickers that they put on the cars. I mean, that just says something. So if you see somebody driving with Rally for Vets on their windshield, you know exactly what the organization is all about, and you need to make sure that you give them a thumbs up because they are supporting veterans two ways. Out here on the track and out there with partnering for service dogs for veterans. And that's just beautiful. We have a good group of vehicles getting ready to go out there on the track for the third session, the third morning session. So you can see out there on the track, session two, group B is finishing up. So that's why they are pre-staging Group C. So as the other group comes off, they will stage Group C to go out there and do their last session three. And look, there's official pace car. It's a Chevy. The EMS people. You know, we've got the signs for Never Forget for the 9/11. And Air Force, NOAA, USPHS, Marine Corps, Army, Navy, and maybe that's Coast Guard sign down there. You know, USPS is Health Services. I guess maybe they're technically I don't know who 06 is. Technically, they count towards our services, but they're not like one of the main branches. But I know even as a federal employee, I see health services out there because they wear a uniform too. They represent. So group two leaving off of the track, that's how they exit out. And you've got some of these others out there. So y'all remember a while ago, I was talking about Easy Does It. That red car is coming through the Easy Does It turn. And that's that area right there. He's leaning into it. You can see it, a little squirrely right there. And a few more of them. A few more of them. Like I said, they think they can pick up that speed right there at, just before the Easy Does It turn. But you can see they start leaning in. And I mean, it'll be interesting when I drive around it, because you can see the weight of the car shift as they move through. So it's a combination.

0: There we go. Maybe that's, think we're better now. So, yep, there they are. They're getting their staging out there on the track. WhoopeeBus.com. Somebody needs to look that up. WhoopeeBus.com. Don't know what that's about. But we've got, like I said, the last of the folks from group two of session three finishing up on the track. And then they will start out with group C for session three. Say that three times fast. Look at him go, look at him go. All right, yeah, so is this, looks like it is group three out there on the track now. Now, I never did actually see where they do their turnaround at the back. So they do, there is another, like I said, a back, the back S's. There's a cut through, I guess, from before the back S's to loop around. So it's a shorter track, which is not much different than what we experienced last year at Summit. Those S's, the tendency is to go fast on those big S's. But that's where it actually fools you. You have to still maintain a certain speed and don't treat it like it's a straightaway, because it's not. So, got a white Mustang. I tell you, they're watching that. They're watching that Easy Does It corner. So apparently if y'all heard me a while ago back there where I was in the back talking with that gentleman, somebody did go off the road back there. It's a large U-turn in a way, large U-turn, and I guess whoever the driver was didn't take the turn sharp enough and ended up over in the grass. Fortunately, they said some... The tires, got into the tires over there. So, I'm gonna sit. There's a little curve. I can sit on the wall here and watch. This is pretty, you know, for a spectator, even if you don't want to race, it is interesting to just watch. You know, there is something soothing about it, and just, you know, being in the moment and hearing what these cars are doing. The guy a while ago was talking about, you know, the sun's trying to peek out. You need to put your helmet on, dude. You better hurry up and put it on fast. It won't take long to get up there to the starting line. Because you have to not only put your helmet on, but you gotta put that white sleeve on too, and that's supposed to be fire retardant. So you wear the hood sleeve, you know, the head sleeve, and then you put the helmet on, and it protects you, right? There are certain standards for having the right helmet. I noticed over at the Fort Belvoir PX that they have racing helmets over there. They look like they're racing helmets. But they had helmets, about $85 for helmets. Some of these are little cars in this group. But if y'all notice the thread of the people that I have interviewed so far, they have all mentioned that this was a great alternative for their PTSD. It's something they look forward to doing. It is something that they shut out all of the other noise of life. And when they're on the track, then this is what they are doing. And it's the only thing that they're thinking about. And, if you think about it, you could even do that on the regular road, not, just driving, normal driving. Shut out the rest of the noise of everything else, turn off the radio, and just concentrate on the driving. If we all did that, we'd probably be a lot happier in the world because sometimes we listen to the wrong stuff, the bad news that's out there, or, sappy songs that remind us of who or when or where. And if you just turn it all off and just concentrate on driving, we'd probably be a lot better off, better drivers, because we're concentrating on actually driving. And it doesn't have to be fast like this, but just be in the moment of driving, thinking about the turn of the driving. I mean, I've noticed that with the RV, driving across country, you do have to focus more about how you actually drive. It does make me a better driver because I'm not assuming that that bumper, this bumper, that turn, or the way that particular road leans, it's going to do, there is an equal and opposite reaction. You have to be careful how you drive. So that's where we are. That's where we are in life. We have to focus. We have to focus. Be close to lap 3 in 20 minutes. You got to think about how long it takes for each of these cars to go. It takes usually a couple of minutes, so each driver gets generally about 3 laps on each of these 20-minute sessions. And like I said, they allow 30 seconds. They actually have a stopwatch, and it's 30 seconds. Pretty sure it's 30 seconds in between drivers before they let somebody else go. And when you get that go, there is an adrenaline rush that happens because there is the instinct you want to put pedal to the metal. But your first thing that you're having to do is make a turn, and you get that, you want to punch it for that first straightaway, only to now have to make the hairpin here and go into the easy does it turn. So they go to the left, and there's another, like I said, there's another U. He's already come back around and coming back for this last turn. And he'll go into that kind of semi straightaway for the big S's. That's where they have to slow down. Think, like I said, there's a cutoff that they have before the big S's, and then they come back around to do another lap. So this afternoon, the big S's are supposed to be open for the afternoon session, and that will be, a different kind of drive. Different kind of drive. Fortunately, the weather's cooperating because the forecast all week long kept saying it was going to rain, 80% chance of rain. But the news forecaster this morning said it'll happen this evening after the race is over. So that'll be good. That will be good. Oh, yeah, a little squirrel there, didn't he? What a pretty car. He had some smoke off of that black car that's on right now, had some smoke in that first turn. Now, I don't know if it's engine or tire smoke, but he had some smoke. Might be engine. You hear it? It's puttering. Might have a gasket issue. My guess. Might have a gasket issue. You can hear the RPMs rev up on the straightaways. So hopefully the timer works this year. They had an issue with the scoring mechanism and being able to tally all of the scores last year. So it's a nice thing what they'll do for lunch or during lunch is, you know, make sure that the scores are getting tallied and tracking for the morning results. And then they'll be able to, you know, start with fresh numbers for the afternoon. I'm saying fresh numbers, but that may not technically be right. But they'll do the afternoon scoring as well. So.
1: Where are you going? On
2: 30 morning, we made 100.
3: Put them on the site. Pretty sure we can get a quick turnaround.
1: You got it.
0: You know, the racing folks have always been pretty down to earth. They're sometimes pretty intense about their vehicles. They know it inside out. Becomes their, you know, second baby. That's what I say. It's because I want to say maybe a second obsession, because they get so focused on the performance of what that vehicle is doing. And that in itself is its own therapy, if you think about it. For each of these, you know, drivers who are maintaining their vehicles, just like we did in the military, PMCS, you want it to run optimum performance. You learn what fuel works the best, what oil works best, what transmission fluid works the best, what coolant, the tires, everything. Tires matter, right? Rubber matters. And you've got to make sure that, well, you got to get the bluing. I'm pretty sure I'm saying the right term. You get the bluing burned off so that the grip of the rubber on the track is going to be optimum. I know when I raced the Miata last year, we wanted to make sure we got some laps in because Robert had put new tires on the Miata. So we had to get that bluing rubbed off. He was a little squirrely going around the easy does it turn, but he handled it, had good control over it. But tires matter, temperature matters, the amount of moisture on the track matters as well. Any of those things changes the condition. So maintaining the vehicle is just as important in the non-track time as it is being on track. Because without that non-track maintenance performance time of things, then the actual performance on the track is not going to be so par. You have to maintain your equipment. I think that's one of the beautiful things that the military has done right for us is making sure you take care of your equipment. You take care of your equipment, it will take care of you. You take care of your people, they will take care of you. It is as true then as it is true now, no matter what organization you're in, no matter what kind of equipment you are working with. You have to do maintenance, and it gives you something to think about. Gives you something to do when and idle mind is a devil's playground, folks. The more you can stay engaged in something, and I don't care whether it is racing, whether it's hunting, hiking, fishing, whatever, find something. Because and maybe that changes per season. It changes for me. It changes also how I feel. Physically, my knee's been bothering lately, so I have not been hiking in a while. It hurts. My knee, my left knee's been bothering me. I went to the ortho doctor last month. He gave me a knee injection. It hasn't helped. It's not doing well. That's the hard part. You have to learn how to live with things and figure out if I'm going to be able to keep hiking or do I make a switch to a different sport that still keeps me out and active and moving. Because I have learned over time, motion is lotion. Movement is my friend. And that's how I stay, you know, invigorated in doing this stuff, getting out and moving. Some of these cars coming back. There's a few more coming back. I'm trying to show you guys some different stuff. Yep. If they're gonna change drivers or ride. Person's gonna ride in passenger. So being a passenger is allowed too, but you gotta wear a helmet also. So just know that. They do allow passengers. Remember that Vietnam veteran that works here said that they have a track session tomorrow. And maybe that's where, if you're interested in doing this, you don't, you know, like I said, these are people who are driving their regular personally owned vehicles. Some of them have dedicated race vehicles, but they, you can drive your POV car, not a truck. I can guarantee you trucks aren't allowed. Don't think I didn't ask last year, because I did. Trucks are not allowed. Too heavy, you know. Even if you could get the speed, getting around the corners and not flipping over is a different story. So, shoulders pinching. So, it's cars only on the track. But you can get out there and drive your own car. Nothing. How much is going to happen to it here versus being on the freeway? More chances probably something happening on the freeway than here. But the speed is up to you. And, you know, nobody says you have to go fast during. It's just getting the experience, just doing it. Although I'll say the temptation to driving fast is definitely there. If you haven't ever raced, then I don't know what to tell you, because I'm telling you, you want to go fast on the raceway. That's a no-brainer. But you can go slow too. Nobody says you have to go fast. But I tell you what, this girl likes to go fast.

0: All right. Well, we are going to, I'm going to flip the camera around. We're going to, this session is winding up. I will give my phone a chance to charge, and hopefully I get to race this afternoon. I'll be excited if I get to do that. Robert said I could, so I'm not gonna say no to racing, but I'll make sure that I sign back on as soon as I can, or maybe in between sessions. Right between groups and sessions, because it'll still be session 1, 2, and 3, groups A, B, and C in each session. So just want to make sure everybody understands how all of that has worked out. And I will catch you guys after lunch. Y'all be back. See y'all later.
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0: Hello, everybody, and welcome to Into the Weeds podcast here on Military Broadcast Radio. I'm Amber.
1: And I'm Alora.
0: And thank you so much for joining us tonight. We're going to, I guess, have another Gypsy Rose stream, unfortunately. We're going to go over some phone calls tonight. And we have a special guest with us. Her name is Ash Too Trippy. And she is usually on TikTok. I know she has a channel on YouTube, but I'm used to seeing her on TikTok.
1: Me too.
0: So we're actually going to bring Ash up right now.
2: The interview of the week is brought to you by Jersey Mike's, a sub above.
0: Oh, sorry. Everything switched up on me. Thank you, Ash, for joining us.
3: Hi, Ash. Hey. What's up, ladies?
0: Oh, not
3: What's
0: much.
3: What's up, everyone? How are you guys doing today?
0: Oh, we've been very busy this week. I know I have, at least.
1: I've been working, yeah. And you can't really tell, but, like, I absolutely ripped the hell out of my hand, like, exposed flesh, everything, and I've been moving flowers for, like, 4 days.
0: Yeah, it's been really bad.
1: But anyway, thank you so much for coming on. I've actually wanted to talk to you about some like stuff that has nothing to do with this, but maybe later we can get into it a little
3: bit. For sure. I know there's a lot of things that you've commented on before and you're like, hey, we need to talk about this.
0: So can you just tell everybody a little bit of what you talk about? Because it's not all about Gypsy Rose.
3: So my channel is basically true crime. We talk about gossip. I talk about internet stuff. I talk a lot about, like, I like to expose people too. Because, I mean, like, I have this intuition. And I've learned that if I keep my mouth shut about something, sometimes it ends up worse. But yeah, so if a lot of you guys don't know me with the Gypsy Rose stuff, I've been around since before. Well, I've been around since before she got out. But when she got out is when I started talking about her. And I was on the side where I was supporting her. I was excited to see when she got out, what was she was going to do. Much like everybody else.
1: Yeah.
3: And yeah, I slowly started learning. I started researching and looking into stuff. And I was like, you know what? I'm going to say something because there was stuff that didn't make sense to me.
0: Oh, yeah.
3: And yeah, and Gypsy ended up reaching out to me actually a couple times. The first time was, I don't know if you guys remember this, but when she was doing the Make-A-Wish hair stuff. I don't know what it was. A Locks of Love or something.
0: Yes, and yeah, and then she also did a Make-A-Wish donation as well, I think.
1: My bad.
0: Oh, hold on. Sorry. Her dog is spoiled rotten and I'm hold on. I'm sitting on
3: She's
0: his
3: like,
0: blanket.
3: You have to.
1: Sorry. Yeah, he has to be underneath the blanket or else he'll try to get underneath my shirt.
0: Take the whole stinking blanket.
1: Sorry.
0: She's like pulling at me and I'm like, what the hell are you doing?
1: My bad. I just know he's going to be a butthead unless I give him a blanket.
0: Okay.
1: Sorry.
0: So, yes, I do remember the Locks of Love.
3: Yeah, it was the Locks of Love. So it was the Locks of Love. Thing I had posted a video and she was like actually to correct I she like corrected me on something I said that was like not even relevant to the whole video.
1: Really?
3: And I don't even remember that. I've been trying to find those and I think I deleted them when I was going through all my stuff, but she did also message me in conspiracy with the trying to dox Ken's ex.

0: about Tofia Chu, and then all of a sudden they'll be like, "Ash too trippy." I'm like, "Hey, I know that girl.
1: Yeah.
0: I know her."
1: Yeah.
0: Which that could be a whole nother thing, but.
1: Yeah, that was, yeah, in those niche groups of even like Resilient Jenkins and things like that that I
0: Yeah.
1: talk about. So I do talk about really niche stuff, but a lot of people that follow me for that kind of stuff.
0: Yeah.
1: The first time I went viral was on a Met Gala video. And it was over 1 million views, and people were upset because I was calling out the Kardashians. And
0: About
1: they were
0: what?
1: mad because
0: Well,
1: people, so it was the whole thing. I don't know if you remember, I think it was a couple years ago. They were like, "I want my money back for the Met Gala." Because, and we're like, "Wait, this is a donation. Why are they asking for their money back?" It turned
0: I don't
1: out, I
0: remember
1: guess
0: that.
1: it wasn't true that they asked
0: Oh.
1: for their money back, but they were asking for their donation to be accepted for like the next year or something like that. So it was kind of true, but not for that year.
0: Interesting. When I think about
1: Yeah.
0: the Met Gala, is that when Kim wore the
1: That,
0: Marilyn Monroe
1: yeah, that one.
0: outfit?
1: Yes, it was that one, and it was very
0: Bitch.
1: controversial. Yeah. Yeah.
0: No,
1: That
0: because
1: was a
0: that is
1: no-no.
0: literally formed for Marilyn's body. And then on top of that, I mean, like things that are that
1: She
0: old, a lot of times
1: damaged it, didn't
0: she
1: she?
0: did. It
1: She
0: disintegrates. And
1: did.
0: I'm, I mean, you know, she has
1: It was
0: a
1: super
0: figure.
1: old, so
0: Yeah.
1: it wasn't gonna hold up. That was, yeah. So it was during that very controversial time, and so people were just like eyes on her, and I don't know, maybe I just got lucky because I gave my opinion.
0: Yeah, no, that's
1: I
0: cool.
1: get it. Yeah.
0: Well, unfortunately, we're going to get into Gypsy Rose again.
1: Again,
0: And
1: yeah.
0: I picked, so as I was trying to find audio for this specific stream, I kept hearing audio about, well, it was Gypsy and Christy talking about content creators. And then I thought, okay, well, Ash was reached out to by Gypsy, and she's had some interaction with them. So who not who what better person to talk about this kind of stuff, because I haven't had any actual interactions with them. And so yeah, I'm just a little curious about how they move, because they move a lot and they talk to a lot of content creators. And at first, I thought that it was just not really, I thought people were blowing it out of proportion. And then I started seeing more, of her interaction and stuff. But then when these calls came out, and I'm hearing her and Brian, doing all this stuff online, and then Christy does stuff, and Ryan does, and well, basically whoever she wants, and Rachel. And so now we know for sure that she's in the background just doing the most.
1: Yeah,
0: And I
1: very
0: really
1: much
0: didn't think so.
1: pre-planned. Yeah, very much pre-planned. I also had a very close source to the family that did not want to be known in any way, shape, or form being connected to the family. But they would go to events with the family a lot, like when Gypsy got out and stuff. And I didn't believe them in the beginning. I don't talk to them anymore just because it was something that I think they were worried that I was going to slip up. Like they were like, "Oh, you're going to slip up. You're going to say something. Like it's getting too close." But that was something that they had kept telling me. Like they were like, "They're talking to content creators. They've been talking to content creators." And they were close enough to be like, to be talked to Christy. I believe it was Christy that they talked to. And they were like, she told everybody that they were still talking to this day. So I got that back in, I think it was like January or February. That was the last email I received. And I was like, I didn't believe it in the beginning. Like I was like, okay, well, I like you blowing it out of proportion, right? But hearing it now, like especially now, and especially things that people have DM'd me about certain creators, I'm like, oh my God. Like that's how they've kind of honed this whole internet. They've kind of rallied it, you know?
0: Yeah, I mean, I genuinely thought that it was so blown out of proportion, but now I'm just like, holy cow, she really

0: is in that deep. And it's concerning that she spent all that time behind bars and didn't live mentally inside of them once. I mean, it's basically she lived outside of those bars the entire time.
1: Mm-hmm. She went to summer camp. That's what it seemed like to me. Like, she went to, let's talk to men, let's get them to send me money, summer camp. Like, it was not, that's what a lot of my followers have told me too. They're like, wasn't she in prison? Like, this was prison, you know? So it's kind of concerning also to know that even if there was therapy done, I don't think it was ever intense enough for her in there.
0: Yeah. No, I mean, so my cousin's in there for 25 years for drugs. Okay. And she, like, the difference between talking to her on the phone and listening to Gypsy's phone calls, it's like they're in a completely different prison.
2: Yeah.
0: Genuinely. I mean, like,
1: and I think people's intentions too, being behind bars, like, if somebody has that mentality, they want to get better and they want to do better for themselves. I think that's a different mentality than Gypsy obviously didn't want that, you know?
0: Yeah, no, I mean, she told me about women who would, you know, be laying around their bunks all day, talking on the phone, things like that. You know, but I just kind of pictured it as just lazy people just kind of hanging out, you know, not really doing anything. But Gypsy was doing the most.
1: Oh, yeah. Mm-hmm. Yeah. And people come in my comments and tell me, well, that's what you do in prison. I'm like,
0: no, it's not.
1: I mean, I guess there, to a certain extent, maybe there is women that do that in prison. You know, if you don't have it, you got to figure it out. But there's also, you know, healing that's done in prison. You know, you there's so many other steps into where your mindset is at. And obviously when she went in there, it was not to heal. It was to continue conning people, obviously.
0: Yeah, no, I mean, my cousins never once asked me for money for a song or a movie. I didn't even know they could get that stuff until the prison emails came out. And then I'm like, hey, Shelly, can you get movies and songs? She's like, oh, yeah. I'm like, oh, I had no idea. And we had been talking for years and I had no idea.
1: Wow. Yeah. So, like I said, the mentality is just different. It's just so different. Yes, it depends on the person and it depends on also their crime, too. I mean, obviously, look at Gypsy, what she did and how she went about it, you know? Mm-hmm. And obviously she got a pretty sweet deal. So she was like, okay, well, I'm just going to chill in here for 9 years, or she ended up getting 8, you know? Mm-hmm. So I just think it's the mentality for sure.
0: Well, and also, I mean, just sitting there being catered to, and because I was telling my cousin about all the different privileges she got, the extra privileges and how much she spent at canteen, and they have a cap on canteen right now at $112 a week, I believe.
2: Okay.
0: And you can only spend so much a month, and she capped out of that, you know, and Shelly said that it was lower when she was in, because they recently raised it to $112. She was getting extra privileges from the commissary and on phone calls and whatever else. We have no idea.
1: But, it's interesting to know. I know this was a long time ago, but I do know that there's been COs that have reached out, like that have worked in the pods that she was in or around her. And I mean, who's to say that somebody in there wasn't in there allowing her to, you know, do stuff just because they thought that she was younger or less, I guess, intelligent than the other prisoners, and just thinking, you know, hey, let me let her go ahead and do that. You know what I mean?
0: Mm-hmm.
1: You never know.
0: Yeah, no. And she's not remorseful for her crimes. And the reason she was allowed to be on the phone so long is because once they got those tablets, they can pretty much be on the phone if they have their tablet in their hand, right?
1: Yeah.
0: So, and they can carry it around to different rooms, and I've, you know, in the hallways and different stuff like that. It even sounded like Gypsy was taking hers, like, on her job, is what it sounded like.
1: Yeah, it sounded like she pretty much had it everywhere, from what I've listened to calls.
0: Yeah, yeah, that's what. Were you going to say something? I thought I saw you.
2: I was going to say something earlier, but my train of thought is already long.
1: Like, it's gone already.
0: Yeah, I'm sorry.
2: No, it's all good.
0: Okay, well, let's get into some phone calls. We're going to play the first one. I labeled it Picture Game. And I have a video on my channel where Brian and Gypsy are talking about this very thing. So you'll have to go and watch that after we're done here. But this is Gypsy and Christy talking about it. So if you want me to stop, just say pause and we'll do that.
3: Okay. This is a free call from an offender at the Chillicothe Correctional Center.
4: This call is from a correctional facility and may be monitored and recorded.
3: 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You may start the conversation now.
0: Sorry, I was trying to get it.
5: I was just checking in.
6: Oh, yeah, when you called early, I was washing my hair.
5: Oh, okay.
6: I gotta go run some errands.
5: Oh, I gotta go.
6: I gotta bring my mom, pick up her car at, she had got her car worked on, so I gotta bring her, go pick it up. And, I gotta go store and go pay the guy that worked on Dylan's truck. Yeah, it got fixed yesterday. So yesterday afternoon I went to Dylan in Baton Rouge. Went there, picked him up, came home, he got in his truck, he went home. By the time I got here, it was like, well, it was after dark. It was like 7:30. So, but at least that's all done.
5: Yeah. Today I'm just doing some laundry. I have to work tonight, but I didn't have school this morning. And so they called us to canteen early, so I was able to get some food early. I just finished making me a cheese, chicken cheese salad.
6: Sounds good.
5: Tortilla shell.
6: Yeah.
5: That's much else that's going on. I did get Erin's email.
6: Oh, good.
5: I'm going to give her a call pretty soon.
6: Okay, I'll let her know that you'll be calling her, you know, in the next day or whenever.
5: Yeah. I just wanted to call you and tell you I love you.
6: I love you too.
5: Jeff had sent me some pictures of Francesca and Natasha because I never knew what they looked like. And so it's a game. I'm having to kind of pick between three people. He put Natasha's picture, Fancy's picture, and this random lady's picture. So I have to pick which one I think is who.
6: Okay, explain them to me. I'll tell you.
5: Okay, so number one is blonde, and she has a lot of makeup. Number two is just a lady with brown hair.
6: In a recliner?
5: No, it's just a picture of their face.
6: Heavy set?
5: Yeah, well, I mean, all three of them are. So, kind of difficult to tell. And the other one... number three has, like, her, she's got, like, a Snapchat filter on of, like, a ring of flowers around her head or something.
6: That's not, and she's got dark hair?
5: Yeah.
6: That's Natasha.
5: I figured that one out. Woo! Okay, so.
0: By the way, I don't know anything about Natasha Cooper, so just so everybody knows.
1: Well, she is in her recliner a lot because I guess like her username was Recliner Detective or something.
2: Oh, really?
0: That's when I first came across her. Yes.
1: Yeah. And so if anybody doesn't know who Natasha is. She's basically the lady that has the camera like up to her face the closest possible way she can. And she's usually in a recliner.
0: Yeah.
2: I do recall at one point she commented on one of your videos on TikTok. She did. But I was like, what can we really gain from that? She wanted to like reach out and like talk to us about stuff. And it's like, whatever happened back then really isn't our business, to be honest.
1: She did a lot of stuff. Yeah. She put some very questionable crime scene photos behind a paywall. So, mm-hmm. I mean, I wouldn't trust her. But yeah, that's that. I don't know too much about her either. Yeah. I know that she was trying to battle for a while like that. I know that she talked to Ken for some time. And I heard the other day we were listening on my live on TikTok, I heard a phone call that said something about somebody dating Natasha. And I don't know if it was a different Natasha. And people back then when Natasha was talking to Ken were saying that Ken was dating Natasha. And I found that really weird. So I don't know if it's a different like Natasha. But this is the only Natasha I've ever heard of in this situation. So,
2: I mean, I seriously doubt that Ken had any involvement in dating her. I feel like I did hear about somebody dating her, but it's really weird because I feel like the first couple years, maybe a few years, that all this gypsy stuff was a brewing on the internet, a lot of those creators have either kind of stepped back or I just don't hear from them very often. Mm-hmm. And it's not even that I have them blocked or vice versa. I just feel like I never see them commenting except for Fancy. Yeah. She's still active.
1: She blocked me a long time ago. So that was on me, but she blocked me. But the Natasha I do still see like from time to time when I'm scrolling, like I'll see one of her videos just because she talks about true crime.
0: Mm-hmm.
1: But I think there is a lot of people that just stepped back and you don't see them. Even like, what was her name? The other girl that talks about other things that has a bunch of lawsuits. She was, Crystal.
2: I know who you're talking about.
0: Mm-hmm.
1: Yeah.
2: No comment.
1: Her, yeah. She's still around, still talking about stuff that she has lawsuits on her for. So it's like, I think a lot of people step back, but then they come because I've seen her talking about these calls as well. So I think when stuff like this happens, they come back because they see like, oh, it's getting attention. Let me see what I can do. And then they're like, oh, I'm not in this community anymore.
2: She's very Duggars and Sister Wives. But which are things that I'm also interested in, unfortunately. Well, you, Mary Duggar was your damn Sunday school teacher, but that's besides the point.
0: But I'm not interested in the TV show.
2: Yeah. I bought a couple seasons on DVD because it's really hard to find them online.
0: Mm-hmm.
2: So I'm interested in it.
1: But I used to watch, I was religious with the Duggars as well. Reason I watched them was because I felt like something was off. And then I started The Shiny Happy People is what got me kind of like, oh, yeah, that's what was happening, you know?
2: Yes.
0: Well, I thought Mary Duggar was just freaking amazing. And, I mean, she was a wonderful person to me. I never saw any red flags or anything.
2: But
0: and
2: she even,
0: well, I didn't, he was never around. So he never, I never saw him once.
2: That was probably for a reason.
0: And she even took me over to the Duggar's house and everything. But,
1: wow.
0: And when we were in the driveway, she's like, okay, now we don't, my son and I don't agree on everything. And she's like, and I wish they'd quit having kids.
2: And that was only a couple kids into it.
0: Well, it was in 96.
1: Okay, so they were still, it was still like way before all of it. Because didn't their show like premiere in the, it was like early 2000s, wasn't
0: it? Yeah.
1: Mm-hmm. Yeah.
0: Okay. Yeah, so I was 16. So, yeah. So, no, it would have been 97. So, 97.
1: Okay.
2: But it is really interesting. A lot of information from Amy's book came out. Mm-hmm. And, I mean, her husband was doing all kinds of crazy stuff. And she kind of knew about it. And it's kind of a little bit sad to hear about that. I remember back in the day, I thought that we made a joke that I was going to marry one of the Duggar boys. I was like, yeah, which is totally outside of even what we practiced. I just want to let everybody know
0: that we did not practice like that kind of thing. It was just because I saw my Sunday school teacher on the TV and I was like, oh my goodness.
1: Yeah. It's like starstruck, you know, you're like, oh, you're on TV, you're on a cool, and I can see that's like kind of where they got like that fan base of people, because a lot of people probably seen them around town, or, you know, or they're like, oh, they're on TV, we met them. Yeah. And mm-hmm. very, in, I was so like, I was enthralled with that show when I was younger. I watched yeah. it every episode, all that stuff. But mm-hmm. I really got into it with that shiny, happy people. I was like, mm-hmm. oh, this is exactly what I thought was going on.
2: Which, I love Jen from Fun Day Fridays, my fellow Missourian. She was in that.
0: Cherokee girl, I don't know anything about the newest Duggar bust, but...
2: Sorry, real quick. Murray Kell said, did one woman birth all of these kids? Yes, she did. And, stay away from the Duggar boys.
1: The boys, yes.
2: It seems like they all have something in common, and that thing in common has to do with children, you know? Mm-hmm. So, anyway.
0: Yeah, and when I met them, they lived in this small little house on the church. Well, it wasn't the church property, although I thought it was the church property. It ended up becoming the youth group house for our youth group. But yeah, so let's get back into Gypsy. Sorry about
1: okay.
0: that.
1: Okay. Side quest.
6: Francesca has light, like, it's like a, it's not brown, but it's not blonde.
5: Okay.
6: Does she have bags underneath her eyes, dark circles?
5: Yeah.
6: Okay, that's Francesca.
5: Okay, you see, I would have not guessed that. I would have thought that the blonde one would have been her, because, like, I assumed that, like, the reason I would have think that is because she wore, like, a lot of makeup. I'm like, okay, well.
6: Francesca never wears makeup. No. And she's a good girl.
5: Okay.
6: When she okay. wears makeup, she wears this ugly-ass pink lipstick, purple eyeshadow.
5: Okay, maybe the first one is her then. Cause
6: that matches the rings and the dark circles under her eyes.
5: Oh, lovely. Because the picture I got is of this lady wearing bright-ass pink yeah. lipstick.
2: Okay. Is this when they're still cool with her?
0: No.
2: No? So she didn't know who Fancy Francesca
0: she
2: was?
0: She didn't know what she looked like.
2: Until after the fact.
0: Yeah.
2: So this is after they're not cool?
0: Yeah.
2: Dude.
0: No, it's shade, like, Fancy. I just wanted to play it.
2: It's what they said. It's their words, not ours, okay?
1: It's the Blanchards.
2: The only things I ever say about you are in hard, concrete fact, not in opinion, okay?
0: Yes, exactly. Take your rat back.
1: Did she ever go after rat. You for that, for the banner that you have? Because that was the last rant I had heard about.
2: So she,
1: her talking about you.
2: She did indeed write a letter to a judge in our state asking for us to be arrested. Banner,
0: the poster.
2: Oh.
0: No. She did send something to Military Broadcast Radio. We love you, Joel.
2: Which, you're one of the recipients of that, so.
0: Yes.
2: Trash
0: and thank you, beautiful disasters. So she sent a cease and desist, or she said it wasn't a cease and desist to MBR, but, you know, it's water under the bridge, whatever. It is what it is.
2: We haven't had any beef in like a year and a half, so we're going to keep it that way.
0: Yeah.
1: I feel like she's enthralled with herself, so. Right exactly. Now, you know, what I've seen.
0: Too busy
1: so far.
0: Caring what we're doing.
2: We have, we all have narcissistic tendencies,
0: right?
2: Also, totally unrelated. Hi, Toxic Barbie. We talk on Instagram sometimes. I don't respond to people a lot.
1: We talk a lot too. She's always in my lives. So she was super excited that I was here today, because she's like, oh my God, all my favorite people.
2: I really like her.
0: Well, we're glad to see you. Okay, we're going to go. Okay, and just like I said, this is no shade to Fancy. This is just something, you know, it caught my attention that they just kept talking about content creators when I decided to sit and listen to audio for this stream specifically. And so that's why this is coming up.
6: By the time we got here, it was after dark, it was like 7:30. Mm-hmm. So... But at least that's all done.
5: Today I'm just doing some laundry. I have to work tonight, but I didn't have school this morning. And so they called us to canteen early, so I was able to get some food early. I just finished making me a cheese, chicken cheese salad.
6: Sounds good.
5: Tortilla shell.
6: Yeah.
5: And, nothing much else is going on. I did get Erin's email.
6: Oh, good.
5: Give her a call pretty soon.
6: Okay, I'll let her know that you'll be calling her, you know, in the next day or whenever.
5: Yeah. Okay. Other than that, I just wanted to call you and tell you I love you.
6: I love you too.
5: Jeff has sent me some pictures of Francesca and Natasha because I never knew what they looked like. And,
0: that started.
2: Sorry, okay. I muted both of us just so we could hear. Well, it's so funny to hear people call her Francesca.
0: I know.
2: I was listening to somebody's video that's totally outside of the gypsy verse that was just commenting on some of the videos and the audios that are coming out. Oh, sorry, that's my foot. My bad. Anyway, but somebody kept saying Francesca, and they're like, who's Francesca? Fair enough.
0: Okay. So that was that one. We're going to remove that one.
2: It is really interesting that they're very caught up in the creator space, in the fame of it all.
0: Mm-hmm.
2: It's very telling, I feel like.
7: I feel like it does show like what they were trying to exactly do when mm-hmm. she got out. Like they were laying the foundation, and mm-hmm. that's not something like you do out of nowhere. Like that's something that once they made that TikTok and they seen what following she could possibly get or what she could possibly post on there and what communication she can get back, I think they realized, oh, well, when you get out, this is going to be huge. Like, mm-hmm. let's keep doing it because it can be something that's going to pay you. And I think that's why their eyes were like, oh, okay, let's do this.
0: Yeah. Well, and then they get caught in the trap of what some content creators done that we've seen, you know, in our community, where they believe that they're doing something noble or good or whatever. Mm-hmm. And then start playing around behind the scenes with different fake accounts and all those things. And I think that's, you know, a lot of what they're doing as well. So it's not yeah. just straightforward interaction. It's also underhanded, secret.
7: Yeah. And that tells you a lot, too, about the people. Like, I'm sure Natasha and I'm sure Fancy also was like, oh, well, you know, this is what could happen. And they were making it sound like they knew like how it could go. And so I think they were giving them that kind of information and so forth, because once they met Bree too, I think she spearheaded it too. Like, hey, if you go live, you get followers and you get money. And, you know, that was something that they were like, okay, let's keep doing this. And that's why she still does it.
0: Yeah. And the round and around with all the TikTok creators and, you know, holding court, basically, you know, to yep. bring people to justice or to reprimand them, you know, whatever their street justice is or their TikTok mm-hmm. street justice is. I don't know.
7: Exactly.
2: I feel like they do a lot less of that stuff nowadays.
0: They do. So. Yeah, they do.
2: And I feel like it's mm-hmm. because a lot of the stuff has come out and they're like, how mm-hmm. can I really even
7: No? can't. There's that line that's drawn I don't know. Now into not only like the racist stuff, but
0: yeah.
7: the children's stuff, you know, there's that line that's drawn. And a lot of people will draw yeah. that line there, you know.
2: I'm surprised. And
7: unfortunately, with me, it was murder, but.
0: Right.
2: I'm surprised that the main thing that Gypsy has addressed recently is the racism. And not to diminish that, because that is a really big problem.
0: Mm-hmm.
2: But she just has not said anything about the weird stuff with kids. And even if she was denying it and saying, no, you can't do that. At the end of the day, you stayed married to this man. He went out and went home with this man. He slept with this man. He put a foot, was only for like 3 or 4 weeks.
0: Mm-hmm.
2: And that's not the only child predator that she was involving herself with in prison.
7: Exactly.
2: Prison. And hopefully that's the end of it now. But, you know, mm-hmm. she even wanted to bring Ryan in front of Aurora. And her defense of it was, you know, Lifetime was filming everything. There's no way that we would have been alone. Nothing would have happened. But, you know, I don't have a child, so I can't speak from that place. But, you know, if one of my cousin's children or something like that, if I were to have them in my care, I would not even dream of bringing them around anybody who could possibly fantasize about them, at least to my knowledge, because obviously you never know about anybody, unfortunately.
0: Yeah.
2: That's why ever posting your children is a huge risk, even on Facebook with close friends. Mm-hmm. You never know who's a creep, but I can't even imagine being okay with bringing my child around somebody that has had a history like that.
7: Or even sent a photo like she did. Even going there, sending a photo like of you and her and her child, like,
2: oh yeah, forgot about that.
7: It was so like, mm-hmm. I think a lot of people, the way Ryan is framing it is it happened so long ago. It doesn't matter if it was so long ago. Yeah, people do change, but unfortunately the actions that he's displaying now show that he's not really a changed person in any way. So
2: his apologies are, I'm sorry if it offended mm-hmm. you, not I'm genuinely sorry from the bottom of my heart, I shouldn't have said that.
7: Exactly.
2: It doesn't seem like he understands the gravity of speaking about people of other races like that, because that's really the only mm-hmm. thing he's addressed, other than briefly, you know, oh, I'm not a PDF. Well, everything we're listening to, he's very mad at us for releasing these video or these audios, mm-hmm. which, you know, I can understand how you'd be a little frustrated that some of these things would be out. And I wasn't shocked by them just having phone sex or them just doing this or that, but it's the contents of what that phone sex is.
0: Yeah. Yeah. And I can't listen to his calls anymore. Like, literally, when I'm sitting here editing videos or throwing them in the Google Drive, I've gotten to the point where with Ryan, I'm zoning out. I'm, you know, going 5 seconds every time, you know. And so if I miss something in any of the audio or anything that should be redacted, please let me know in the comments if you guys see that. Because I've gotten just so unable to listen to him. It is so gross.
2: I have not listened to any of the phone sex calls. I've listened to clips that I've seen on TikTok, but I have no interest.
7: Well, the other day I think I was on your guys's channel. I don't know if it was, it had to have been your guys's channel. And I pulled up a call. I was like, okay, let's listen to this one. So I click it to play it, whatever. And I'm like, oh no, this cannot be listened to on my online TikTok, because TikTok is way stricter than over here.
0: Yeah.
7: And I'm like, no. And not only that, like, I don't want to hear those calls. Like,
0: no,
7: I've heard just like the very minor ones. And I'm like, I don't want to hear that.
0: I chose that one because at the end of it, he talks about how he's using the pictures of Candy for them.
7: Okay, that's the one. So that's why I wanted to try to listen to it, because I was like, I want to hear what the Candy portion was on that. And if it was at the end, that's why. Because when we started listening to it, I was like, oh my God, I can't. And everybody in my chat was like, no.
0: I know. It was really bad with me editing it too. And I was just like,
7: you know, like, have a bowl by you.
0: So Alora had asked me one day, I was sitting here editing one and everything was fine in the audio. They were just having a normal conversation. Alora asked me to get up and go into the laundry room. It took me like maybe 5 minutes. I come back and I keep hearing this really bizarre sound. And I'm like, what the hell is that sound? And I'm like looking all around and I'm like, oh, it's my computer. And I'm like, okay, what the hell's going on there? So I put on my headphones and I'm like, oh God, you know, so.
7: Yeah, no,
1: I've been traumatized too much by Gypsy Rose Blanchard already, and her, anybody that's connected to her, I'm like, no, I'm not going to put myself through that.
0: That's why we're going through the Christie calls.
1: Yeah, and see, like, with Ryan, too, I haven't been really able to, because it's like him constantly saying baby and constantly do it. Like, it's just like, it gets so frustrating because you're like, it's the same conversation over and over again. They're either fighting or having the same I can't.
2: Well, thankfully, I've been spared from most of that. However, I'm just thinking, like, Ryan totally took advantage of her. Not that she's this perfect, sweet, innocent angel or anything, but she told him explicitly several times that we've just heard on our own, let alone anything else that hasn't been discovered yet. I'm not interested in you. I'm not attracted to you. I don't want you. And he is just constantly pushing himself on her. Mm-hmm. And it's like, I hate to make Gypsy the victim, you know, especially after the crime.
0: Yeah, right.
2: But I'm sorry. There are, like, several people that have taken advantage of her since she was in prison / out of prison. Christy and Rod being huge people in that as well. Mm-hmm. She has her own problems, don't get me wrong, but the fact that Ryan just kept pushing, and that's what I've always kind of thought Ryan was gross, even before I had fully formed my opinions on Gypsy, okay? It's like, why would you confine somebody who needs to clearly go out and explore themselves and their interests? Why would you, like, try and attach yourself to that when you're when you're a teacher of all things?
1: Mm-hmm. Yeah, and I've always thought about that too. Like, I've had some people, like, some people enjoyed his lives. Like, I was like, I can't stand him. Like, and I know when the show came out, a lot of people were like that too. But you now see, she was leading him into that. Like, she was telling him, like, this is what's gonna happen when we get out. But then when she got out, that's not what happened, and made him look like that was what, you know, made him look like the bad guy or the one that was pushing himself. But I don't think she really did. I think it was between Christy. It's funny to say, I think Christy pushed her into that relationship and then pushed her out of it. And it's to me, I think she pushed her in because she didn't want her to be home with her and Rod when she got out. She wanted her to be somewhere. And then she was like, you know what? This isn't what I want. And this, she realized that there was going to be drama if she got a divorce on the show. And that's what she delivered.
2: That is a huge plot point for a TV show, for sure. Mm-hmm. I see Beesby says, the way he touches her when he picks her up from prison triggered me for real. Mm-hmm. Now, I only watched, like, the first episode and a half, if even, of Life After Lockup, just because I was so grossed out by the way he was acting. And this was way back when, before I knew about any of the PDF stuff, okay? I just, and I'm not trying to say, like, oh, I feel so much sympathy for Gypsy. She did no wrong, because I agree. She did kind of lead him into that. But just seeing him, you could totally tell she just wasn't legitimately into it. And it just grossed me out so bad I couldn't watch it. And I don't know. And I've stayed in that hotel. I have a friend that's staying in that hotel right now for the past week. Oh my goodness, I can't even think about that.
1: Oh no. I hope it's not the same room.
0: Yeah, hopefully not.
2: Fingers crossed.
0: Yeah, once I found out they stayed in that hotel, I was like, oh.
2: I hope this is a different room. I hope this isn't their marriage bed.
0: Okay, let's go to the next call. This is just Gypsy and Christy talking about more creator, or, well, the same creators.
6: Because account, and it's saying that they can't make it right now.
5: Okay, did it ask to for your
6: ID? So far, like, I was creating it. I put, you know, my name, my address, the security questions, and everything. And it says to make you a 4-digit passcode. I do that, and then it says, we cannot
8: make this account right now. But I did take a screenshot of the app and I sent it to Ken.
5: Okay.
8: And no, I sure haven't. Let's see.
5: I did
8: like Monday. He did when I told him I was just checking in on him. Mm-hmm. He said, "Hey, sorry, slept all day. Yeah, I'm hanging in there. In there. Thanks a lot. I miss you too. Much love." And I said, "Yeah, it rained here all day. What? Rod worked in the new boat in the Crowport. Today was a rough day with my neck. Need to start physical therapy again. Have a good night. Talk to you soon." He said, "Oh, gee, sorry, having trouble. But the new boat, that's exciting. Okay, good night." And I told him, like, "Yeah, it was easy to drive. You know, it took 18 hours to get to the, you know, Duckley's, da da da da." And then today I sent him the, what I did was I screenshotted on the app on my phone and then I cropped it and I said, "This is the one you need to download." And I haven't heard from him. And then
5: sent me an email on the 18th, like he made it on the 18th, and I got it, I think, on like Monday or Tuesday. And it was just a sweet email saying, like, you know, you're still always in my heart. I still love you. It was very short. And he said that he hopes that I'm making it all right as best as I can. And then, like that day, like the 18th, we both made each other emails. So he sent me that one, and I sent him the two. I was just like, "I'm here for you. You know, I have my suspicion that you're back in your addiction, and I just don't want you to have to go through this alone, you know." And
8: yeah.
5: I haven't heard from him again.
8: Yeah. Well, I sent Jeff the picture, and he's like, "Okay, excellent. I have seen this one. Out and about in those groups, but I love it either way. Thank you for sending it." I said, "You're welcome."
5: Cool. Yeah, I just went out to the yard to hang out with some friends and kind of just get out the house for a little bit. I'm trying to be more sociable. But it's getting cold.
8: I hear you, boo. I know.
5: I don't want to, like, in the wintertime, I stay indoors more so than I do even in the summertime.
8: Yeah, you like me.
5: I just don't like getting out. But there's a couple of people had called me over to say I was hanging out with Tabby. And a couple of girls called me over to another table. And one of them, she's a sweet girl. She said she watched, you know, the Hulu series. And
8: yes.
5: All of my interviews. And she just kind of wanted to get to know me. And so that's all I
8: that's
5: said.
8: That's good.
5: About, you know, I work, this is where I work, so we said we're going to make a plan to hang out today.
9: This call is from a correctional facility and may be monitored and recorded.
8: I did send four of those glitter cards. I mailed them Monday.
5: Okay.
8: I have two more to send. I ran out of envelopes, and Dad was supposed to buy envelopes. One of them is a silver one, and the other one's the same color of another one.
5: Okay.
8: But remember how I had sent you those ones for Christmas, and they had the honor, you know, stuff like that?
5: Yeah.
8: Well, it's like that, but it's a square, and it's just nothing but glitter.
5: Okay, that's cool with me.
8: And so I took a picture of them and I posted it in the group and I said, "This is what I'm about to, you know, mail." Just people thought they were makeup palettes. I'm like, "No, they're Walmart. You know, I got them at Walmart. They're some cards. They're, you know, they're just glitter cards and everything." So.
5: Okay. Well, I look forward to getting them. I'll probably get them today or next.
8: I mean, I left them wrapped in the plastic thing, but that's how I sent them last.
0: Laura's like, "This call is kind of boring. Why are we listening?"
2: Yeah, I don't get it.
7: I'm like, what?
0: It's
7: what?
0: Got
2: is there a point?
0: It's got stuff in it about content creators.
2: Why did you clip
0: I'm just
2: it?
0: Hell if I know. Probably because, you know, it was probably because I was mindful that Ryan kept saying that people were clipping things, even though I clipped the last one. So I don't know. I was dumb. Let's see.
2: Where does she get to the
0: creator? I don't know. Let's see.
2: I mean, just being honest.
0: I get you. I was thinking the same thing.
2: Just that talking.
5: Has to deal with, like, drugs or something.
8: Yeah.
5: The dogs and
8: first time for everything.
5: Yeah, and I was like, "Oh, you want to pet the dog?" They hit certain rooms. They brought the canine. They were just watching and seeing Ken email, asking him if he would be willing to talk. I was telling him a little bit about what we got going on about Sheila's project, and I asked
8: him.
5: Still hasn't sent me the one of my certificates, that grief and trauma certificate.
8: Mm-hmm.
5: So I asked him to send me that so I can send it to Sheila and get all that stuff to her. So I sent that like an hour ago. I don't know if he's going to get it or not. But
8: I don't know. Sometimes they come in quick. And, I mean, sometimes they don't. It just depends.
5: Hear that he'll answer when he wants to finally talk to me.
8: Yeah.
5: What's your opinion about it? Do you think that, like, he just doesn't want to be with me anymore, or do you think that?
8: I think he does, but
0: maybe this
8: he
0: is
8: needs
0: what
2: to are they talking about?
8: Fix himself.
0: Can okay. If you're bored, we'll stop this one.
8: That's what I'm thinking.
0: Yeah, I totally agree.
2: You could potentially fast forward, but I'm just wondering
7: what was the grief and trauma certificate? What was that, like a class she did?
2: Yeah.
0: Yeah, but I don't understand why Ken would have the certificate and why Ken needs to send it to her. That doesn't make any sense.
7: Yeah, did he fake the document for her or something?
0: What I'm thinking is he probably had a picture of it or something like that, and she wanted another picture of it. I don't know. That's the only thing that I could
7: That's
0: possibly
7: so weird.
0: Think about.
7: Yeah. It's like, yeah, because like why that would be something she would have did in prison. So wouldn't she be able to like ask them like, hey, can I have another copy of my certificate or something?
0: Well, yeah, and you can look at them on a website. I can't remember what it is because my cousin set me up with it. It's been a hot minute since I've looked at it. But you can go in and see the certificates and stuff that they've gotten. I don't know to what degree or whatever, but yeah. So
7: that was
0: interesting.
7: That was like the only – I was like, huh. What's a grief and trauma? Like, I was assuming it was a class, but I'm like, yeah, and why does Ken have it? Like, what's going on?
0: Yeah, well, I think that caught my ear. And then something else had to have caught my ear in this for me to have gotten
2: it.
0: Let's go through it and see what else to work about.
2: Can you put it on like 2x speed
0: or
2: 5x speed?
0: How do I do that?
8: It's the best thing for him, you know. Yeah.
5: Fine. Whenever y'all came to visit me.
8: Hey.
5: By withdrawing internally, I turn away from everybody. And I'm like,
8: maybe if I tell him, I mean, I don't know if you told him and it doesn't matter to me.
0: Oh, that's what it was. It was about Ken. Okay.
2: Okay.
5: It's just, you know, I think that it became too much. Like, I think that things were fine whenever y'all came to visit me and we had, you know, we all got together. Things were fine, but then...
8: I just wish you would have, like, reached out, you know, and said, hey, you know.
5: I can literally imagine, like, I tried to start him and be like, you know, why didn't you lean on me whenever you were having a hard time? He's like, that's not the way I deal with things. I deal with things by withdrawing internally. I turn away from everybody. And I'm like,
8: maybe if I tell him, I mean, I don't know if you told him, and it doesn't matter to me if you did or not, that I went to rehab. You know what I'm saying? And
10: went to rehab?
8: Maybe he could.
0: Yeah, for when Indian. I was just,
2: you accidentally went to the very beginning of the call.
0: Shiitake mushrooms. Ambien, I think she wanted to get off of Ambien, and
2: is that
0: they
2: like pain meds or
0: no, it's a sleep medicine, and she had been on it for a while, and it sounded like she went to rehab to get off of it. I don't know.
2: Jill B said, Katie Joy said that opioids and Ambien, if I remember correctly from a rant when she turned anti-gyp. Interesting.
0: Okay, let me go back.
8: Sam and you know, I'm not going to lecture him.
5: The past was addiction. So it's not like I'm saying anything that you don't know.
8: Right. Okay, you know what I'm saying? Like I said, I don't judge him for it. You know, people slip all the time. You know, but if he needs somebody to talk to and, you know, that loves him and, you know, I'm not going to lecture him.
5: Right.
8: I just listen.
5: That's exactly like what I offered. You know, it's like I'm not trying to get you to change. See that you need somebody to talk to, and I'm here.
8: Right.
5: Exactly that.
8: But it's kind of different, Jip, because I've been down that. You know,
11: you have 1 minute left.
8: To therapy. I went through all of that. So, and maybe it might be a little harder for him to open up to you than what it would be to me.
5: Yeah, maybe.
8: I'll give it a shot.
5: Okay. Well,
8: yeah, I will.
0: Okay. Sorry about that. For some reason, I thought that was a different one. I guess I uploaded the wrong one. Okay, so yeah, that was one that I was going to put out as a video just because, you know, it talked about Ken and how he shuts down and goes into himself and stuff like that. Whereas Gypsy doesn't shut down. She explodes and, you know, lets everybody know exactly how she's feeling and why she's feeling it. So mm-hmm. I'm sure that can be an interesting household to live in.
7: Yes, for sure. I found it interesting that, like, she wanted Christy to talk to him. Mm-hmm. Like, I get, like, she wanted to kind of get the scoop, but what was to say that Christy was going to get that out of him? That's questionable.
0: Well, I think it shows me, and other calls have shown me, that Christy was so absorbed in Gypsy's life. That she was just an extension of Gypsy almost.
7: Yeah, and that's what it seems like. That's what it seems like with like Christy and even Brian too.
0: Yes, Brian
7: is too. Like she's just like had these extensions of people on the outside that would do things for her that kind of like in a way took on even her personas that she was with them. I started noticing that about Christy listening to these calls. Like okay. The way, like, she is, like, I don't know, I guess the way she talks and the way they're both kind of, like, bouncing ideas off of each other in some calls, it's just, like, very, it's eerie mm-hmm. because it feels like it's a conversation with the same person. It's crazy. That's what, I've seen some calls like that, especially the ones in the beginning where she's kind of, where Christy's setting the tone for Gypsy to
0: the
7: be like,
0: hen.
7: Yeah, like, tell me everything. Like, mm-hmm. let's yeah. talk about everything.
0: Yeah, one of the calls that surprised me the most between Gypsy and Christy was the one where Christy just comes straight out and says that she looked and stared at a picture of Dee Dee's brain for so long that Mike had to,
7: that one.
0: That Mike had to snap her out of it and say, Christy, what are you looking at? And she's like, well, I'm wondering what was going on in there, and I wonder if we should donate it to science, or it should be donated to science.
2: I don't remember ever seeing a picture of Chris, or of Dee
0: Dee's. I've never seen a picture of it, no. Mm-mm.
7: It may be also like an autopsy that maybe like they autopsy. Only had that like they had access to.
0: It was. It was something
7: I really
0: that
7: wish they would have studied her brain to find like because it, from what I have heard and what I have studied, a lot of people that have like Munchausen syndrome by proxy or any major, like she's saying her mom had bipolar and stuff like that, you can see that in the brain.
0: Yeah.
7: So that would, I mean, I guess it would be good to also debunk it if it was something that was going on. But at the same time, it's like, I don't know. I think that it would have been it would have been something that came from Dee Dee, you know?
0: In hindsight, yeah. It would have definitely been interesting to know. But to just blatantly just all of a sudden, you know, tell her that, I was caught off guard. I was like, what?
7: Yeah, that's weird. That's strange. You know? That's like, to me, I guess depending on the, because I haven't heard that one, but to me, that's like her kind of still putting like the sprinkling of the crime, like, okay, well, this is like her bread and butter. I don't know. It's just very intentional with them all the time to me.
0: It is. It is very much so. And I know there's a couple of them that I gathered for the stream where they're talking about different things in the crime and content creators. So I'm hoping something's in here.
2: How many did you clip or did you gather for the stream?
0: I only gathered three for this one. So.
2: Okay, so we've gotten through two.
0: Yeah, I know. So we're going to go to the Dawn Boker one or Bowker. So can you, do you know more about the Dawn Boker situation? And it is Boker, not Boker, right?
7: I think it's, I've only heard Fancy talk about her, and it was, I believe it was Boker. Yeah, Boker.
0: Okay.
7: But from what I know about the situation is this was a person that Fancy was talking to. And from my understanding, what happened was Fancy wanted her to talk to Nick because Nick wouldn't talk to anybody. So they were like, let's get you to talk to Nick. And, you know, of course, he didn't want to talk to anybody. He's always said he didn't ever want to talk to anybody. So my understanding, the first time it happened nothing happened from it. So she did start talking to Gypsy and Christy with Fancy. And I think eventually they started working on Nick. And this was the woman that was talking with Nick and ended up actually being in a relationship with him for a period of time. So that's kind of what I know about her. I don't know like any of the legal stuff. I know there was a lot of stuff with Fancy and all that, but that's what I kind of got from it, is that Fancy was using her as a tool to get interviews is what she was doing. I think
0: that's what it seemed like. And then I think Dawn had her own agenda as well. Mm-hmm. And I think the two collided and it just became a very interesting toxic situation. So
7: I also think that speaking with Fancy, because I used to speak with her a lot, in the beginning, I was kind of like, it was kind of my information I was getting, and she was providing me the documents and stuff. So my understanding to it too was she most likely promised a lot to Dawn. Saying, you know, this is a documentary, you're going to be featured, you're going to have this, that, the third, you know. And I think that was something that Dawn figured out on her own that wasn't going to happen.
0: Mm-hmm. Yeah, and there's quite a few calls about Dawn between Christy and Gypsy, between Ken and Gypsy, Brian and
7: I believe Dawn was also similar to Natasha. Dawn was also talking to Ken. And talking, I feel like there was this group of women talking to everybody and trying to get different stories. It seems like they were just trying to get like different reactions and stories from, I guess you could say, kind of using a detective strategy and getting stuff out of people. I don't know.
0: Yeah, it makes sense. Although I'm sure it wasn't very happy or fun to or be
7: effective
0: around.
7: Either.
0: Right.
7: Yeah.
0: Okay. Well, we'll start listening to this one.
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12: Hey, Mom. Hi. What is Dawn Boker posting about?
13: I don't know. I'm the slider slide here.
12: Because I just got an email from a Carolina G saying, Gypsy, I follow the page on Facebook called By Proxy, run by a woman named Dawn Bowker. She's posting her private conversations for 60,000 plus to see. She thinks she's some kind of journalist, but all her material is being done in very poor taste. She has made a long post tonight on Facebook containing photos from a conversation you guys have had, and the comments were on your side, and her has no right to talk about you in such a manner.
13: I'm going to look because I haven't.
12: And her just putting her nose...
13: If it's in...
12: I guess it's in my proxy.
13: I'm looking. I don't see anything unless if it's in the By Proxy discussion group.

0: set call thing I don't know of. I mean, I'll ask my cousin about it.
1: I think that's what it sounds like to me.
0: No, because like Shelly will say her name sometimes, sometimes she won't. So, and it's not like it's Shelly, you know, it's Shelly.
2: Yeah, sometimes I've noticed that too, that it's like, it's the same.
0: Pre-recorded?
1: It's pre-recorded. Yeah. Yeah, it's absolutely the same.
0: 100%. Oh, okay. Ken and Gypsy talk about it. Yeah. Yeah. I don't know. I've never, I mean, it's completely different.
2: Yeah, because it's always, it's me. Gypsy.
0: Yeah, because yeah. Like when Jacqueline calls me, it's different. Sometimes it's her voice. Sometimes it's not. She won't say anything. Same with other people.
1: Are they using other people's pens?
0: No, because I'm paying for it.
1: Oh, never mind.
0: Yeah.
1: You're paying for all this random.
0: I put $20 on the books for phone calls, and they can call me whenever they want. And they don't hardly call me anymore. They used to call me all the time. Now they hardly call me. So, yeah, I don't know.
1: Interesting.
0: I'm going to ask Shelly, but like Millennial said, they were talking about it. Yeah.
1: Yeah.
0: So, I don't know.
1: They can make collect calls from other people's pens. But thank you, Millie.
0: Yes.
1: I assumed it was just kind of a...
0: And I thought that, but then every time Shelly calls, it's different.
1: Well, it sounds like every time anybody does anything in prison, it's different, doesn't it?
0: That's true. That's true.
1: It doesn't sound like anything's the same between all these people. So
0: no, that is true. You can't say that one person stay in prison was the same as another's.
1: No.
0: Most definitely not.
2: Yeah, and like we said earlier too, I think it's because of the mindset of a person and how they are and who they are as a person. Everybody's different.
0: Mm-hmm.
3: Check him on messaging. And I don't have anything from Diane or nobody.
4: I was panicking. I'm like, what the hell? Like,
3: If it's in there, I can't see it. If it would be in the discussion one, I wouldn't be able to see it because they blocked me.
4: Oh, I see.
3: But I don't think. Let me look. No, I can't see anything. Girl, they did an interview with that girl from that inmate, that cop, Francesca.
4: Yeah.
3: And she told them that, like, how you went up to her and talked about Comic-Con. She talked about the thing that you and I talked about that we hope that they wouldn't talk about.
4: Uh-huh.
3: Which was, she didn't come out and say that. She just said that some people tend to do that, like, not directly for you.
4: Right.
3: But, like, saying that, you are me.
5: This call is from a correctional facility and may be monitored and recorded.
0: Okay, so I'm actually thinking, since you haven't seen that her brain should be donated to science, or haven't heard that one, mm-hmm. I think let's get into that one because I think that would be more interesting than what I prepared.
2: So. Yeah, and I mean that call was interesting to me just because of. I've heard a lot about like the whole everything was mainly done on Facebook in the beginning. So that was kind of interesting to know.
0: Okay.
2: But there was stuff going on in that Facebook group that, and I guess Dawn did run the Facebook group at that time too.
0: Yeah, she did. And that's a long call and I'll put that one out on my channel.
2: Okay.
0: But yeah, it was just too much for me to sit there and listen to. I don't know why. But I'm having
2: Christy's also very hard to listen to. A lot of people are like, I can't stand the way she talks. Like, it's just drawn out.
1: Yeah.
0: Mm-hmm.
1: I've intentionally not listened to half of the stuff that's come out, to be honest.
2: I haven't either. I started, somebody sent me a file and I started looking through it. And then I was like, I do it on my live every now and again. And then I haven't even listened to half of these.
1: Mm-hmm. I listen to some of the stuff that I see clipped on TikTok or occasionally like a Millie video, but it's just irritating to me.
0: It's so hard.

0: to get through.
1: Well, and then to think about, you know, we've all been through the emails already and stuff. So it's like between the emails, now the calls, it's like it's a lot. It's a lot of stuff. And these are going to be coming out for months, years.
0: Well, and Nick's is coming out too. So.
1: Oh, yes. Yes. I've been hearing about that too.
2: He's just in prison. Just let him.
0: I don't know. Yeah. It's going to be interesting to see what actually happens. Okay.
3: On, you know?
4: Yeah. Put some big vapor rub on it. And that's
3: I just got Mia to spray some biofreeze on it.
4: Okay. Yeah, that'll make it feel a little better.
3: Yeah, it does. Until it starts hurting again.
4: Are you on any kind of like pain medication for it?
3: Huh?
0: I want to tell her to get Botox.
4: Pain medication for it?
3: Yeah. Mm. Yeah. I waited too long to take it.
4: Oh.
3: Yeah. I was like, let's just stick it out and let's see, and I'll let it get too far.
4: I got a letter in the mail from, you remember the reporter that was always doing the articles throughout my whole case in the newsreader, Harrison Keegan?
3: Uh-huh. We've never done anything with them. Yeah. Me and Dad.
4: Well, he had contacted me and got a letter, and he was like, you know, I'm the reporter that covered your whole case throughout the whole thing. And, you know, if you want, you can give me a call and you can, you know, tell the rest of your story or whatever. And I'm going to open the letter. I'm like, what is this dickhead want?
3: Exactly. I mean, what I would do is I would just wait till it airs on HBO.
4: Right.
3: Which it should within either January or February, and then me and Dad had to sign a letter saying that we can't talk to anyone about it until after 3 months that it's aired.
4: Yeah. And he's like, tell your story to people in Springfield. I'm not going back to Springfield. I'm done with Springfield, you know?
3: Exactly.
4: Springfield is far behind me. If they want to read what had happened, the article is perfect that Michelle did. So, I mean...
3: Right.
4: You know,
3: exactly. It even got put into Rolling Stone magazine.
4: Oh, wow.
3: Yeah, it was also a little bit about y'all's and then some others about other moms that did this to their kids. There was like four other...
4: Oh, wow.
3: Moms that did it to their kids. I didn't read it all. I just wanted to see what they had said, you know, what yours, and basically what they did was just took things that Michelle said and put it in there. You know, everybody's just copying off of hers.
4: Right.
3: You know, and then she's getting calls saying that she stole parts of their articles, which her article came out way before they even posted anything. So it's ridiculous. Yeah. Dateline did call us. We talked to them for a little while. Nothing like, no questions or anything, you know. We just basically told her to contact.
2: I do have a thought. So first of all, Peaches, I think that Fancy is the one who's going to be releasing Nick's calls, so I would ask her.
0: I'm actually, I think, probably going to get them to somebody.
2: I have zero interest.
0: I don't know what I'm going to put out or what I'm going to do with it.
1: I think the only interest I have in Nick's calls is what Fancy was doing. Like, what creators in her sphere...
0: Mm-hmm.
1: What were they doing? What were they talking to Nick about?
2: But she won't put that out.
1: No.
2: She's the one who's getting it.
1: That's part of the portion that I think... I know there's... I want to say Straight Out of Context with Barb was trying to as well, because she gave me a lot of the files as well. But I've heard a lot of people that have, they're like, oh, we're going to get Nick's calls. And I'm like, there's not too much interest in it, but I think that there is a little section that.
0: I didn't put in a FOIA for it. Somebody else did. Yeah, the same Mandy, the same person who put the FOIA in for the prison emails and for these calls, put in one. And she put in one originally when she put in for the prison emails.
1: For everything, yeah.
0: For everything. And
1: because it was supposed to be like everything, right? Like that where she was supposed to get sent.
0: Yeah, and she didn't because they said that it would be dangerous for Nick's calls to get out, and it would be dangerous for Gypsy as well, I think, is what they told her. So the fact that they let him go is kind of interesting. But
1: that is. Yeah,
0: I don't know what's going to happen.
1: I've even tried to get calls from different cases, and they've told me the same thing. They're like, we can't do that. It's a danger to the inmate and to anybody who they're talking to or about.
0: Mm-hmm.
1: Yeah.
2: I see that Peaches also says that he needs a retrial. While I agree that he was kind of screwed over a little bit, I don't think he deserves a retrial, honestly, at this point, because it's just a waste of our taxpayer money in here in Missouri. And I think he deserves to be there. And no matter what comes out in this trial, Gypsy's never going back to prison.
0: Yeah.
2: No matter what she did, she's not going back to prison for this particular crime. Even if something comes out that she did more, you know, it's unfortunate, but it's also the way that the justice system works. And I don't really want to live in a country where you can be retried and all this stuff for things that you've already kind of gone through. So it's a really complicated scenario, but I don't want my tax dollars to go to that. I think that there's other people in Missouri that have been unjustly tried and unjustly convicted of things. And that's a lot more important, y'all. We have to focus on the things that are happening that we can still make a difference in. This Gypsy shit, it's done. It's over.
1: And I think that's the biggest thing with a lot of people too, is I had somebody come in my life talking about federal charges. I'm like, no, I said, it's not worth it. It's not worth it for the state. It's not worth it even for them to even just look at it. You know, there's so much other more impactful things that can be done now, you know?
0: Yeah. Sorry, I think that's Ash. It sounds like somebody's playing video games behind Ash. So it's all good.
1: Sorry, guys.
2: It's all good. No worries.
0: It's all good. Okay, so let's finish this. Oh.
2: You'll have to. Sorry. My bad, y'all.
3: Aaron, I'm there to work something out. You know, because we're not answering 20, 50 questions again over the phone. Right. Not doing it.
4: I told Lady Jenner Smith that because Dateline in 2020 and
3: I have her business card.
4: They all work together, and I told Jenner that I wasn't, you know, gonna do an interview. So and I told her not to bother y'all.
3: Well, I had met her after one of your court dates.
4: Mm-hmm.
3: I walked outside and she was talking to Mike, and me and Patty were sitting down on a bench, and after her and Mike talked, she came and introduced herself to me, gave me her card, but I've never, other than that day, I never talked to her again.
4: Right.
3: You know, I mean, there's people that are calling on my cell that I don't even like know who it is, calling from California, this and that, and I don't even answer it because I know what it's about.
4: Right. You know? I know that Dad had, I think he probably told you that he sent back an email to the producer or whatever that had contacted Mike.
3: Uh-huh.
4: Yeah.
3: Has
4: they responded back yet?
3: I don't know. Dad's alligator hunting right now.
4: Oh, cool.
3: Yeah, he kind of told me he left. Yeah, he left Thursday, and he texted me this morning. They only caught four, so they're staying until tomorrow night so they could get the rest of their tags. I was like, because I checked him this morning, like, when you coming home? Because he said he'd come home today or Sunday, and he's like, not till tomorrow.
0: The reason that I'm letting it play out is to show you guys how randomly she just pops us into the conversation.
3: I'm like, shit. You know?
4: How's Mia doing?
3: She's doing good. She's in her room. Probably watching TV. Oh, yeah. They started, they went back, I want to say it was August 8th. Because they got out of school on May 20th because they didn't use any hurricane days. So they had got out, you know, 5 days early instead of getting out on the 25th. They got out on the 20th.
4: I know. I was watching the news, and I didn't even know that there was a hurricane out in the Gulf.
3: Yeah. Well, it went straight to Florida, and now it's along the coast of North Carolina and South Carolina, heading to Jersey. So I sent a message to Allison, because her family's from Jersey. And, you know, I asked her, you know, how they were doing, and she said everybody was good. They learned preparation from Sandy, which was every freaking storm combined into one.
4: Right. That was scary.
3: Know,
4: that was something.
3: Yeah. Super storm Sandy. Yeah. I think they had said it was super storm.
4: Yeah.
3: And but there's another one that's forming right off the coast of Mexico that they are watching right now. So I don't know where that one's gonna go.
4: Yeah. You're sending me, you know how we get to get emails here? Well, I've been putting like part one, part two, part three, and so on of the articles. So I'm right about the part where it talks about, and I'm a little confused about this, and, you know, going through the whole case, I didn't ask Mike to show me the autopsy results or anything, because I just really wasn't ready. I wasn't mentally stable enough to handle it. So, you know, in the part where it says that you were looking through the results, and there was something like a part about her brain or something, I don't understand.
3: Yeah.
4: What is that?
3: Okay. This is what happened. When I went up there by myself and Dad flew up to meet me, I went to Mike's office and I said, I want to see everything. I said, I want to see every picture, everything you got. And he was like, are you sure? And I said, yeah, I'm positive. So, you know, it was all the crime scene photos. Then they had pictures of your mom's autopsy photos. And they had a picture of her brain. And that's what I was staring at. And when Mike said, what are you looking at? That's when I said, I wonder what was going through that brain of hers. What makes somebody think that way?
4: Right.
3: You know, that's what I was wondering. It was like, why they can't donate, you know, brains like this to science and see how it works, you know, see where, how it's, you know, I mean, you could do so much with science these days.
4: Right.
3: That's what that was from.
4: Okay.
3: It wasn't an autopsy report I was reading. It was the picture I was looking at.
4: Okay. Because I was like, I guess I just didn't want to think about, you know, an autopsy, you know, what they do in an autopsy.
3: What they do is they'll take out all organs, weigh them. I guess they do it for this sort of case too, but that's what they do when, like, people die of a heart attack or people die, you know, in their sleep and they don't know why. So they'll, you know, take the organs out and weigh them, and, you know, and some people's hearts are 2 times the size, you know, that it should be, or, you know, whatever, or, you know, they got to figure it out. That's their job. Yes, they knew what was the cause, but they still had to do some things. Did I see your mom's insides? No. The only thing I saw was her brain. That was it. Still attached to her. Not in a bowl or anything. It was still, you know, attached to her. And that's when Mike was getting ready to go to another patient. And I said, no, you stay right here for a second. And that's when he said, well, what are you looking at? I said, I just want to know what went through her mom. I want to know what was in that brain to make her do all this shit. That's what that meant.
4: Because I was like reading that one part and I'm like, I just don't.
0: So what do you think about that?
1: That's disturbing. That's.
0: Yeah.
1: I mean, I can see, like, I don't know. I feel like if it was the victim saying that, it would be different. Like if we were in a perfect world where everything that has been said about, like, gypsies told the truth and all this stuff, I feel like she's putting herself in gypsy's shoes more. Like, she's trying to, like, live it for some reason.
0: Yeah.
2: I don't know.
1: It's weird.
2: I'm a nosy bitch. I probably would have done the same thing, unfortunately, but I don't know. Has anybody, I don't want it. I don't want to release it, but has anybody requested the autopsy photos?
0: Oh, I don't know. I know somebody got the autopsy report, but I don't want anything to do with that stuff. Everything that Greene County sent me was fortunately, well, in that instance, redacted, not in the explicit,
2: which we had already seen from Fancy, though.
0: Yeah, we had already seen it from Fancy, but
1: but I'm also wondering, like, is she looking, because it's because it is curious, like, that curiosity of, like, what is she looking at? And she said her brain, and, like, so did they do a full autopsy on it?
0: There is one autopsy photo in my Google Drive. I completely forgot. Millennial, thank you. Millennial reminds me of everything, because I genuinely have cognitive delays, guys. Like, I seriously cannot remember crap. Okay. So.
1: And I don't have any, and I don't remember anything either. So it's okay. But I think it would be interesting to know what she was looking at, one, and two, what, like, because I know in autopsies, in most autopsies, even to do with crime, they don't look at the brain. Like, they don't.
0: They usually
1: unless
0: do.
1: It was some. Do they really?
0: Yeah, they usually do.
1: I feel like most of the autopsies that I've come across, they've never really, like, I know that's part of it usually, but I'm trying to think back about the other ones. Yeah, like, to see if it was abnormal or whatever, right?
0: Mm-hmm. Okay. Yeah, normally.
1: I just feel like that would just be so weird to sit there and stare at a brain.
0: Well, the fact that she had no emotions,
1: and
0: at
1: she was
0: all.
1: Talking like that, yeah,
0: yeah, mm-hmm.
1: Yeah, that's concerning.
2: Seen brain before.
0: What?
2: I've seen brain before.
0: I've seen it in autopsy photos before. Yeah, I have as well.
2: But to somebody you know is different,
0: completely different. Yeah, yeah.
2: Very different.
1: Yeah, yeah, and it's like, I don't know. I feel like it's her putting. It feels like a scene from a movie. Like, she's, like, sitting there, like, I just had to stare at it and just wondered, like, you know what I mean?
0: Do you think that she lives out her everyday life trying to make those moments happen? Or do you think she looks back on it and kind of embellishes a little bit? Or is she just weird?
1: I think they're all just weird. Okay. I think they're all just very weird. I think that they have this weird perspective of not only the crime, but of the situation they're in as a whole, as a family too. I think that especially with Christy, it's just like, for some reason, I just feel like she's trying to, she lives through Gypsy and she connects with Gypsy. And it's just really weird to me. It's always been really weird that she's connected with Gypsy more than it seems like she connects with her actual daughter.
0: Yeah, I'm kind of like living vicariously through Gypsy.
1: Yeah, exactly. Mm-hmm. Like, and in a funny way, kind of living vicariously through Gypsy, but also, because I know I've heard stories from people that were friends with Dee Dee, and it's like, she kind of was the same way with Dee Dee. Like, she was trying to do the same thing when they were around each other, when, you know, because very small town, they were around each other. So it's very telling.
0: She was trying to live vicariously through Dee Dee?
1: Yeah. Like, she, from what I've heard, is she was, a lot of people, not envy Dee Dee, but like, she had a personality. She was outgoing. They liked her. People gravitated towards her because she was nurturing, you know? So I think that Christy's seen that firsthand all the time, especially with working with her. And so I feel like she also latched on to that. And that was part of the reason that Christy ended up with Rod too, in my opinion, of course.
0: Interesting.
1: I feel like it's all really connected with Christy. I think she, as much as people like want to sit here and say, oh, like, you know, that's just drama. I really think she lives for that kind of drama though. And she has, I feel like, most of her life, of exactly, even putting herself in the middle of all this Gypsy stuff where she didn't have to.
0: No, I think she definitely has taken way too much enjoyment and pleasure mm-hmm. out of throwing herself within the chaos of everything that's happened.
1: Oh, for sure.
0: I think within the last year, I've not seen her really active as much mm-hmm. as she used to be. And I'm wondering if it's because she got burned by somebody.
2: After you released the Gypsteen files, I've seen a lot less Christy.
0: Yeah, mm-hmm. but she also interacted with a content creator that burned her pretty bad, and I don't think we'll ever learn what happened there. She's been absent quite a bit.
1: Yeah, all of them have. All of them. I mean, the only one that's still in the public eye in a way is Mia. I mean, she's still going live, and she's still doing that, but she's not doing it in regards to Gypsy. You know, she's living her life the way she lived before, and she's going to continue doing that. So I think that, like, with a lot of the people just step back. I know for a fact that Bree is still going live. I know she doesn't really talk about Gypsy, but she's still up and doing all of that stuff. And it's just, I think they just took a step back because the truth always ends up coming out. No matter if it's slow little crumbs or whatever, it's going to end up coming out.
0: No, I agree. And I think, I don't think they ever anticipated this much information coming out. Mm-hmm. But I think that once they encountered Fancy, they should have had some kind of inkling as to what was going to happen.
2: If one of us wasn't going to do it, Fancy, if she has something she wants to get done, she will get it done. Mm-hmm. I give her props for that.
0: Yep.
1: She really got them to talk and sign paperwork and do all of that stuff. So.
2: Like, sign over the life rights. That's like a huge deal.
0: Yeah. Mm-hmm.
2: Especially them signing over to somebody who didn't really have
0: any credits.
2: And I'm even saying that to this Fancy. It's just like she hadn't done anything other than mm-hmm. some, you know, extra work. Mm-hmm. And the fact that they trusted anyone like that is a lot.
0: But it seems like they have a bad habit of trusting two very people. Random. Or not so random, but very not qualified people.
1: Yeah.
0: That they're trying to do.
1: I feel like they try to do that in a way to where they can, like, do things the way they want to do things. You know what I mean? So you're not like a professional. So obviously we're going to get to talk you into doing what we want you to do as opposed to. Yeah. Them the other way around is like, this is what's gonna happen and stuff.
0: Mm-hmm.
2: Yeah.
0: Yeah, no, I agree with that. Okay, do you guys want to finish the rest of this, or do you want to get off?
2: How much longer is there?
0: It's like 39 minutes altogether.
2: Well,
0: so.
2: The only thing is, there's plenty of gypsy calls that I feel like we could go over, but like clips of them. I don't know how much this is going to...
0: Okay, let me look at the rest.
1: I'll be right back.
0: Yeah,
2: no worries. Back. You know, the most telling thing that I think have come out of the gypsy calls in general are the Ryan things.
0: Mm-hmm.
2: Whether it be because Ryan is a weirdo or the fact that Gypsy allowed him to be a weirdo. And yeah, like she called him out at certain times, but it was on a recorded line each time. And you know, there's a lot of things she said on this recorded line that I wouldn't want the general public to hear, but I don't think she was really admitting to crimes.
0: No.
2: On the recorded line. So I think that personally, I think that might be part of the reason why she called Ryan out, because it was on a recorded line. But, you know, that's just conjecture. Conjecture. I can't talk. Oh, 20 minutes. Oh, my goodness. Y'all, this is why I've only listened to TikTok clips. Ah! This is too much.
0: It really is too much for me, too.
2: I'm kind of... I don't want to say like 1,000% over Gypsy right now, but I'm pretty done. I feel like I've heard everything that I need to hear from my own opinions.
0: I'm having a hard time going through these and uploading them. I'm telling you this, guys.
2: I work and I do other things and I don't pay attention to any of this, if I'm being honest.
1: I'm the same way. I'm kind of burnt out. I've been doing... Like, I'll do videos and, you know, people are like, let's talk about it. And I'm like, you know, I'll talk about it for a certain period of time, but there's just so much. Like, there's so many trials that are coming up and so many crimes, crimes that have happened and that need attention, you know. Yeah. So to me, it's like, I give it the time of the day every once in a while. And then I kind of like push back a little bit.
0: Barbara Hall, thank you for joining us. I hope that
2: reach out to us if there's something that I'd like to hear what you have to say about your son's case. I'm so sorry.
0: I actually have a family coming on next week to talk about the death of their loved one. And we're going to talk about it and try and get some answers. Because I did some FOIA, well, they're FOILs.
2: Is this in New York?
0: Yeah, in New York. I did some FOILs for that one, and I haven't gotten anything back. So.
2: Female said Tupac case right now, too. Yes, that's insane.
0: Mm-hmm.
2: I don't know if I trust that all that information is.
0: Timmy Dees, you can reach out to us at intotheweeds@mbradio.us, military broadcast radio.us. MBR.
2: I'm sure not everybody speaks sign language or reads.
0: That's my
2: like,
0: go-to.
2: Let me show you.
0: That's my go-to whenever I'm trying to spell something out for somebody. I automatically start trying to do sign. And I know I get weird looks all the time. I'm sorry.
2: No, it's all good. I was just laughing. I was like, I don't think you're making it any more clear. But, you know, I was going to Google it, but I don't have my phone on me right now.
0: mbradio.us. So intotheweeds@mbradio.us. So,
2: I have to be honest, I'm kind of over these calls. But
0: okay.
2: While we have you here, I mean, if we have something really important to go over, it's just, I don't want to listen to
1: it's just Gypsy.
2: I don't want to listen to like 20 minutes to get like 40 seconds of juicy info. So while we have you here, I'm curious, how did you get into the Tofia verse?
1: I live in New Mexico. So yes. I was actually born and raised in Albuquerque. And I live in New Mexico. So I have a lot of friends that see her all the time. Actually, last video I had posted of my exclusive content was from my friend. She sends me, she's like, we have an inside joke of like should I go beat her up? Like, she's just funny like that. She's like, should I? I'm like, no. Of course she would never do that. She was with her children. It was like, but she, so that's how I kind of got into it. The same friend that provided me that, she unfortunately lost her brother to a violent crime in Albuquerque. And I spoke with her a lot. And so with Tofia, her brother lost his life to a violent crime in Albuquerque. When they were sleeping in their cars, somebody tried to carjack them and ended up taking his life. And her mom was actually, she was like grazed by her ear. Yeah. And so what happens, there's a nonprofit that works out here. And basically what they do is they provide, you know, victims of violent crimes money to bury their loved one. Unfortunately, it's not everything, because, you know, burial, and if you bury them, if you cremate them, it's not everything. So what they stipulate is that you can't crowdfund. So after they pay the $6,000 that they'll give you, you don't crowdfund. You have to come together as a family to collect anything more that you need to either bury them or for whatever services that are needed, which is what my friend went through. So when all this came through, Tofia actually started going on her live and saying that the case wasn't solved, that it was still open. But the guy actually ended up, what happened to him was he ended up driving, taking the car, he hit another car, and he had a weapon, obviously. So a security guard told him to put it down. He wouldn't, and he was shot. So that the case was closed. That's who had did it. He was stealing cars in the area. They don't know why he did it. He just did it. And so I requested all of the incident report, just the incident report, because she kept saying that APD had not solved this case. And I was like, this case is solved. So I posted it. So to prove to her that this was what happened. And I learned that she actually didn't know anything to do with the case. So that's why I started initially talking about it, was that I wanted her to be aware that her brother's case was no longer open.
0: Thank you, Joy.
2: What the heck is that? Baffy loves you? What did you do? Oh my goodness. Sorry. My first thought is, we've already established that the person who committed this crime has nothing to do with anything online. I know that she still kind of goes back and forth between saying, well, mm-hmm. it might have had to do with the internet, but it was just some random dude.
1: Random guy. Yeah. They were in a very good part of town. They were in a church parking lot, but it wasn't a very good part of town.
2: Yeah.
1: So it was a random guy. I believe, it's just my opinion, I believe, and I've always said it's my opinion. She wants to fight with me and say that I've just said that she did this to her brother. But it's my opinion that she is inciting. And it's even this, because I've been in contact with the city as well, and they watch her because they know that she can possibly incite people because of what she talks about. She talks about politics online. She talks about so much problematic stuff. So that was something that it was random. It, my opinion, of course, I think she can definitely incite somebody. I think there's something that can happen. And that's my concern. That's why I voice it, because I'm like, I want people to be aware that this is out there. And what she's doing is basically scamming, because even her tears have proven to be fake the past few times she's gone live. So
2: yeah, and it's like she gets political, but a lot of the times, and I'm not trying to act like I'm the most informed person that has ever lived or anything like that. There's plenty of things I probably get wrong or I misunderstand, but I don't even remember what it was, but I was literally listening to something about her while I was working today, and she was saying something in like the political sphere, and I'm like, you totally like missed the point. And she and I do feel bad about what happened to her brother, regardless of the things he's been
1: And that's where I came from too. You know, I wanted her to understand the best way she could is I would not be able to get that incident report if that case was open. You know, so it's like I wanted her to understand that. And I actually was speaking with her today in my DMs.
2: Really?
1: Yeah. And I all I told her was, you know what, this all started with me trying to help you, not in a way where I'm giving you money or giving you a place to stay, because that's not going to happen. But I was trying to help you and make you understand that, yes, this is tragic. And yes, I understand it's traumatic for you, but these are the facts. And telling people on your live, like, oh, they didn't solve this, this didn't happen like this, you know, that's just building, burying you a hole that you're not going to get out of.
2: Mm-hmm. Yeah, the perpetrator is gone. You know, there's no more justice to be had other than what all took place on that night. And, you know, she never did pick up her brother, correct?
1: No.
2: And no. Do you know, did he get put in a mass grave or is he?
1: Not yet. So every 2 years out in Albuquerque, what they do is they'll do a mass burial. So right now they're burying people from 2024. So it's usually every like February. The next time they'll do it is in February. So if he's still there and he's listed and he doesn't have an address, which he was homeless as well, he'll most likely be buried in that mass grave.
2: Wow. Yeah, I know it's been damn close to two years.
1: Yeah.
2: And almost. I know that she hasn't done anything, and I have complicated feelings about her, you know? Yeah.
1: I feel like there's a lot of people that feel bad for her, but there's also a lot of people that have followed her since the beginning and they understand, like, what her upbringing was, and they understand that she has the power to change it, you know? Change what, how she's perceiving life right now. And that's what I've always come across, is like, I want you to perceive your life in a different way. Cause right now she's perceiving it as, oh, I'm going to be a millionaire because I have all these followers. But you can't be a millionaire and have all these followers if you're not putting in the work. If you're going live and ranting and raving and not talking to your audience, that's not going to put you in any better position than you are right now.
2: Yeah. Mm-hmm. And unfortunately, a good portion of her audience are just hate watchers. You know, people that have no interest in anything other than just kind of seeing her downfall. And, you know, it sucks that people are like that. Mm-hmm. But at the same time, she's not really doing anything to help her situation.
1: Exactly.
2: And, you know, I feel empathy for people who don't always help their situation. You know what I mean?
1: Yeah.
2: I'm not saying she needs to automatically be cut off, because I think people who even act like her still should be able to eat and provide for themselves in some ways.
1: Yeah, they're human.
2: But it's just so crazy seeing her just sit in these shelters. And do you know if she's still in the religious shelter?
1: No. So she got kicked out of 3 shelters. And actually somebody came to me and they're like, hey, does this make sense? And it kind of does. The last 2 times she went live was concerning because she seemed like she was drunk. Like she seemed like she was, there was some off than normal stream. And so they said, what do you think, she may be in like a sober living facility? Because that could have been why she was getting kicked out of shelters to begin with. But she was kicked out of 3. And so right now she seems to be at a privately owned shelter, like a funded, like a nonprofit type shelter at this point. Cause all the shelters she was kicked out of were through the city. Even the ones at the churches and things like that, they were through the city. So I don't know. I don't know where she's going to go from here. But honestly, like, I wish that she would just kind of take it offline and be, you know, help herself out a little bit. Because I think that's what she needs.
2: Get that.
0: Alora, in my opinion, you just explain real very quickly. We don't need the breakdown. Very quick.
2: Tophia is somebody that people would call a lolcow. She lives in Albuquerque, New Mexico. She's always been online and kind of live streamed and said a bunch of stupid stuff. Her father's a whole different rabbit hole to even go down. But unfortunately, her brother was, his life was taken in a carjacking, and she blames the internet for it, even though it seems to be a random person. And she just constantly goes online and she scams and grifts, refuses to get a job, and acts like a fool in general. So it's kind of complicated. I would just Google Tophia Chu and you'll find a 1,000 video essays on her.
0: And I know nothing about her except for what Alora randomly shows me every once in a while.
2: Dude, it was so weird whenever, again,
5: despite his PDF allegations, her brother, brother Chu, as everyone calls him, but Donald, whenever he passed, oh, this is horrible of me, but I had a photo of her and of Donald and of her mom and of her dad. And I was trying to explain to somebody in my personal life who these people are. So I was like, this person and this person had these two kids. And
1: you guys,
5: the photos, they're like, what are you talking
1: they're
5: about?
1: They're like, hold on. What is this?
5: I know that he's in and out of jail, but I'm very curious to hear what Mr. Ozark National Bank himself is up to.
1: There's that the dad is a bank. The dad is a deep dive on his own.
5: You don't even know. I'll have to.
0: I thought they lived in Albuquerque.
5: They do. Ozark.
0: Albuquerque and Ozark are completely different places.
5: So the quickest explanation for this is her father is clearly very mentally ill, and he also abuses drugs. Okay. And he had this bank, Ozark National Bank, and everyone owed him 999 zillion, 999 trillion, 999,000. You know what I'm talking about, Ash.
1: Yes.
5: I'll show you a video later.
0: Oh, no, please don't.
5: No, I will.
0: Please
5: don't. You'll find it really funny, I swear.
1: Okay. Yeah. Yeah, and her dad, who we don't even know is her dad, but he's in and out, literally. I can probably pull up the record, and it's probably as long as like a CVS receipt.
5: Yeah.
1: Like it's long.
5: And the reason why they even got it kicked out of their initial apartment is because he just stopped paying rent. And I don't know if it was because he was buying taking drugs.
1: He was taking the money from Tofia and from like her brother and everything. And yep. So,
5: oh no, not Sonic.
0: I know.
5: That's a whole nother thing.
0: I know, but it's still a lot of unwanted information.
5: I've already told her about all that. I'm pretty sure there's a documentary being made. The guy, Mike Klum, that just made the EDP 445 documentary. I don't know if you saw that.
1: Oh, no, No, I haven't seen any of that.
5: I would just look up EDP 445 and you'll find it. But anyway, that's besides the point. He did a documentary on Boogie 2988. Do you know who that is?
1: No.
5: Bless you.
0: Girl, you're going far down the hole.
5: Bless you.
1: Put me into all of this other stuff.
5: Well,
1: and
5: I personally
1: know Tofia Chu on the side. I know that all against my will just because of where I live. And it's in my algorithm. So, like, I never actually went looking for her. But when all this stuff happened with her brother, I deep dived so hard. Like, I was into, like, everything. I don't know about all the little side characters. Because I know there's a lot of, like,
5: unrelated.
1: Yeah. Everything is, like, but it connects in a certain way. Because some people are just as problematic, you know?
5: So there's these two people that I don't know if I'm exposing myself by even bringing these people up, but it's fine. They're cool. Smokey MCC and Kiwi Tapes. They do a live stream every Wednesday called Too High for Stupid. And I don't listen to it as much as I don't listen to it as much anymore because it's a lot more popular than it used to be. And there's a lot more people in the chats all the time. But anyway, I've heard them bring you up a few times because they talk about like all these lolcows, which there's ethics involved in that. And I don't even want to get into that. That's besides the point.
1: Well, I'm, you know,
5: are insane.
1: I am in the Reddit for Tofia Chu, and somebody told me you check out the Reddit. So I went in there because I'm not on Reddit. I don't do Reddit. After I got in a fight with somebody about Gypsy, I was like, no, I'm not doing this. I was like,
0: I just need to leave this stream because I have no idea what the hell y'all are talking about.
5: Sorry.
1: Well, they were literally just like bad mouthing me in the Reddit. It was
5: really
1: crazy. Yeah.
5: Oh, I'm so
1: and
5: sorry.
1: I'm like, what? But yeah, it is what it is. A lot of her fans think that I'm, you know, the mutant alien from another planet. She does have fans.
5: Really? I only hear people talk crap.
1: I've encountered a few, yes.
5: I see too many people bringing up Liquid Chris in the chat. And do you know what they're talking about? You don't know Chris-Chan.
1: Goth Mom. Oh, Goth Mom.
5: Chris-Chan, because there's like, I don't remember what, there's like a video game, there's like solid something and liquid something and anyway, Liquid Chris is like this guy
0: right now.
5: This guy who like pretended to be Chris-Chan, but he wasn't actually Chris-Chan, and it was a whole thing. Don't even get me into like years worth. Don't even get me into years worth of stuff. Sorry about that, but oh my goodness, this whole lolcow thing could just take over my brain. It's insane. Oh, the ethics of it are so crisscrossed.
1: But and that's anyway, part of the reason I stepped back from Sophia, baby. Just like Gypsy, because it would make my brain turn to jello.
0: Yeah. See, when I first saw Chris-Chan, I was thinking of Chris, the dude that you're always yelling about. Chris Hansen.
5: Yeah, he was involved in that EDP thing I was talking about. He can go suck a fat one, is all I can say. He sucks. He is like the worst, and I hate that people think that he's a great guy just because he's caught predators. He's not a good guy. I'm in the middle of a deep dive on that one. But
0: you better produce it, girl.
5: It's so much. Here's the thing. I feel so bad because, like, I have these, like, abstract thoughts and opinions, you know what I mean? And when I try to, like, bring them all together, it's kind of difficult. But it's like, I also don't want to, like, not get the full story of something. Because sometimes we listen to podcasts, let's say, just for everyone's sake, Gypsy Rose. If we listen to a podcast about Gypsy Rose, you can point out, oh, this thing's wrong and this thing's wrong. And it's like, I would just hate for somebody to listen to something that I produce about anybody else and be like, oh, picking it apart and this thing's wrong. So it's so much information you have to get. So much information.
0: You're never going to get everything right.
1: Yeah, you're never. Right. And I think that YouTube kind of gives you the opportunity to be like, okay, this is my knowledge. This is my opinion. Do what you will with that, you know, because that's what I like to do is I like to give my opinion and give like I like to be able to talk with people like I'm talking like to a friend, or you know, you're gossiping with your girlfriend and you're just sitting at a table and you're like, oh my god, did you see that new Tofia video, you know? that's like what I want my content to be, because a lot of the stuff I talk about, even with true crime, is stuff that I would talk about with friends, or would be like, oh, did you see that documentary, or did you see that movie, or you know, stuff like that. So I enjoy it. But if you guys want to learn about Tofia and my saga with Tofia, I have it all on my page. I have the Tofia Chronicles on my page. You guys could go check it out.
0: Please do. Go.
5: Very interesting.
0: Go check her out. Thank you, Ash, for actually segueing into that. what other niche topics do you talk about? You don't have to go into detail, but just list off a few of the other topics you talk about.
1: So just like gossip, we talk about the Resilient Jenkins a lot, too. That's a big one. Their family of seven that's been homeless for over a year because they refused to work. I've seen
0: clips of stuff like that.
1: It's very concerning because they have a lot of children. And it's just like, come on. Also, I do movies. I do movie reviews. I love watching movies. That's one thing that I'm trying to incorporate more into my channels is movies. And we talk true crime, you know, trials. I know there's a lot of stuff coming up with like Anna Kepner and the whole David Burke thing going on. A lot of people are so into that right now that it's just like there's so much coming up. And Toxic Barbie said Bunny and Jelly Roll. That's a one. She came into my comments, so I had to start making videos. Yes. She did. I made a video about Wade Wilson, so this happened with Wade Wilson when she was trying to talk. And so I made a video, gave my opinion about how I felt. The video is still sitting at only like 4,000 views. And she was in my comments and she brought all her cronies in to take my video down and to try to she ended up suppressing my channel for 3 months. So I was getting like 50 views and I'm like, this is wonderful. That was a big thing. And I've talked to people that actually have been victimized by her personally. And then I've talked to people that also with like Jelly Roll, they've been to his concerts or they've known him before he was bigger and he's harassed them and stuff like that. So that's another thing that I've kind of gone over. But other than that, just like Gypsy, main one has always been Gypsy, Ken, all of that. That nonsense that's happened.
5: Hey, I mean, Jelly Roll fans know the going rate of copper, so
1: Yeah, exactly. I love all the things that people put in, like, you know, those are the people that listen to Jolly Roll R, X, Y, and Z. And I'm like, that is wonderful. I love it.
5: Because likes Jelly Roll, which
0: I like his songs. I don't know that I like the person.
5: I do have to say, though, I have disliked Nicole Arbour since Dear Fat People. I can't be convinced otherwise. But I don't think that means everything is untrue as far as Jelly Roll and Bunny.
1: Yeah. Just
5: kind of, so I've seen other shady behavior.
1: With Nicole, I didn't know who she was. I'm going to be honest, didn't know who she was. I saw her video come across my page and she messaged me. And as a person, as far as like I've talked to, she's a wonderful person. Like, she has a lot of knowledge. She has a lot of talent. I don't think she's utilizing it in the proper way sometimes, especially with a lot of her comedy stuff. But I've got to know her as a person and I can tell you that she's far from what a lot of people think about her. And, you know, I've helped her with like these victims of people that have like hoarded us over the past few months with DMs and stuff. And it's been something that I think she's been working a lot on because it's affected her life.
0: And is this a celebrity or just
5: that's
0: somebody?
5: The one who accused Matthew Santoro that's the one that Matthew Santoro accused of being abusive towards him.
1: So, fun fact about Matthew Santoro, if you go back and watch his videos about accusations, he never named anybody. So everybody kind of just assumed it was Nicole. So that's kind of her telling to me. So I don't know about that situation fully. I've Googled it. I've looked at it. But as far as what I can find, nobody was ever named. There's a lot of things in that case that people take it to another level because they want to believe that that's the person. But I found that in a lot of her stuff. And I think she agreed to do a lot of that stuff when she signed on to do YouTube because there was a lot of fake relationships and things like that. So interesting. I don't know the truth. That's just what I know as far as what I've asked her. Cause every time something comes up, I ask her like, hey, this came up. What do you have to say? You know, like I'm just not gonna just take it as your word.
0: Yeah. Sorry, Cherokee girl's just me up. She's like, don't ask me how I know all this stuff.
5: You see, for the last at least decade, I've listened to a lot of like YouTube video essays. I've just watched a lot of YouTube and stuff like that. And unfortunately, for the past like maybe 8 years, I've smoked a lot of pot. And so a lot of that has like kind of just, I remember like
1: I'm right there with you.
5: People, and I'm like, I don't like that person or I don't like that person, but why don't I like that person?
1: Like, wait a minute, why?
0: Probably because somebody told you not to like them.
5: But you know, there's some times where that's a valid thing, and then there's other times where I have to go back and I have to reassess and I have to rewatch stuff, and relearning stuff is really interesting.
0: It is.
5: But oh my goodness.
1: But I'm right there with you. There's a lot of things like I'll even forget like, oh, crap, I have to write everything down. If I don't write everything down, I'm like going to forget about it. So especially when it has to do with content creating and remembering cases and stuff, even when people message me, I'm like, if you message me one time, I don't answer, message me again because I'll go back to it and I'll message you. Trust me. It just sometimes it takes a little bit.
5: Yeah. I have forgotten more things than half these people have even heard, okay? So it's like, I don't even know. You ain't
0: kidding.
5: It's like, there's just this big cloud. And it's really funny because there's like maybe four people in my life who will just randomly ask me questions about things. And I don't know shit about anything most of the time. But these few things they ask me about, I'll be able to go on like a tangent because I have the most random niche knowledge and then nothing that's of value.
1: Wow. Yeah. Yep. That sounds like me sometimes. I'm like, I have to go back and look at it.
5: I get it. Shelby.
0: So I'm not sure how I feel about it. I mean, it's just like any other person who's incarcerated and getting their phone calls released.
5: It's just kind of like,
0: I feel bad for them. I would rather not them all come out. I would hope that whatever is going to come out is going to be selective.
5: I personally
2: this is kind of in the same realm, but the fact that they're trying to get Rachel Garlick's calls kind of pisses me off a little bit.
0: It's weird.
2: Because, yeah, she might.
0: That's just my opinion.
2: She might know some things about all this, but she's not on social media like that. She's just kind of living her own life. Oh,
0: that's our dog.
2: That is our dog. Anyway, all I was trying to say is she's living her own life. And I think it's weird that people want to just kind of like disrupt that, because people sometimes say, oh, well, if Gypsy just got off social media, we'd stop harassing her. Well, she has people that are no longer her friends, that are no longer, I mean, she's on social media, but not in the way that we're on social media. So
1: not talking about Gypsy and doing all that.

0: something from. I don't think he's ever really opened up about the crime as much as Gypsy has, but I think that if we it, to leave out all of his personal relationships would be the best thing to do, you know, because he's still a
1: Yeah.
0: person. He's still living his life, even though he's in prison, you know.
1: Yeah, I mean, but it's like any other inmate as well. So it's like a
0: Yeah.
1: catch 22.
0: Like you have a right,
1: So
0: but what does it really add? I don't know. I guess we'll see. Yeah.
1: nobody really knows what Nick thinks.
0: There could be something explosive. I mean, it's
1: There could
0: possible. I
1: be,
0: just,
1: definitely. But
0: but
1: I
0: also
1: don't
0: it's like,
1: know.
0: what's even going to happen with Gypsy? Nothing.
1: Nothing.
0: Nothing.
1: Yeah,
0: I feel like
1: nothing will have changed.
0: I've heard enough to make me form my opinions
1: The
0: 100%.
1: reason and the reason why I released what I released was for transparency and historical preservation, and you know, if it's available to be gotten, you know, it's something that should probably be gotten. So I have to really evaluate that and genuinely pray about that with Nick's stuff, because like I said, Mandy's going to be getting them. And so I'm sure she's gonna send them to me, and I will accept them, but I'm not sure what I'm going to do with them yet. So,
0: Yeah.
1: and then listening to all that, holy crap.
0: Yeah, and then I guess you have to figure it out, you know, figure out what you're gonna put out and if you even want to be the person to do that, you know. And I mean, if it
1: Yeah.
0: is something that's gonna benefit at least people seeing it for what it is, you know, because that's
1: Yeah.
0: what our goal has always been with doing this.
1: Yeah, truth and transparency. And so
0: Yeah.
1: if there's anything to be gained from, you know, learning about the crime, that's one thing. But his personal everyday life, I don't want nothing to do with it.
0: Yeah,
1: Joy.
0: exactly. Joy says they won't investigate her, nothing will be done. I agree. Missouri has already made their position very crystal clear. They're
1: Well,
0: just
1: and
0: done.
1: she's
0: And the statute of limitations, too.
1: she'll probably reoffend eventually. It's just going
0: Unfortunately.
1: to make it's just gonna, you know, take the right circumstances. I hope she doesn't offend, and I hope her daughter is nowhere near whenever she does offend in whatever way she does. But that's just my opinion. That's what I think.
0: Yeah,
1: But
0: I feel that way too.
1: yeah, okay, Ash, we're gonna call it a night. Thank you
0: Okay.
1: so much for being on
0: Thank
1: here.
0: you
1: Sorry, some of the
0: guys.
1: calls were extremely boring,
0: Oh
1: but
0: no, it's okay. I wanted the opportunity to talk with you guys. I know we've been planning this for a minute and I was like, you know what? I'm finally ready. I'm trying to kind of get myself more out there. I'm gonna start doing interviews on my own channel as well and
1: good.
0: talk about things and cases and stuff that maybe I don't have all the knowledge. I want to get all that, you know, people's opinions and what knowledge they have.
1: Well, I'm
0: Yeah.
1: glad to see you, and I'm glad that you
0: Awesome.
1: decided to come on our show to dip your
0: Thank
1: toes in the
0: you.
1: water.
0: Of course, of course. Well, thank you guys. I appreciate it.
1: Yeah,
0: Thank
1: you
0: you,
1: have
0: everybody in
1: a
0: chat. Go and follow me.
1: yes,
0: TikTok.
1: please
0: I'm on
1: do.
0: here on YouTube too, Ash2Trippy, so check me out.
1: Yes, thank you, Ash.
0: Thank you so
1: Thank
0: much. Have
1: you.
0: a good night.
1: Bye. Bye.
0: You too.
1: Okay, guys, so we're going to call that a night, and I'm sorry that I wasn't more prepared. I mean, I prepared three videos, but they obviously were
0: It's all
1: duds.
0: really bo not just because you did it. I just mean like most of the
1: It's all
0: calls are
1: boring.
0: boring, and then the ones that aren't, it's like bits and pieces, and I don't want to listen to the ones that aren't boring.
1: Yeah.
0: I've intentionally avoided them. Thank you, Jesus.
1: I know, right?
0: I don't have the mental
1: So.
0: sanity for
1: And
0: that.
1: I've just been listening to so much of it that I can't gauge anymore what's boring and what's not. So, yeah, that's definitely a
0: True,
1: thing.
0: true.
1: So, we thank everybody for being here, and we thank Ash for being here. And I hope that everybody goes out and does something good to change the world for the better, and that you have an amazing night. Bye, everybody.
0: Bye, guys. Have a good night.
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3: And welcome back to the Tracer Rounds Show, and I'm Terry, your host, and we're here on MBR, where we're giving veterans a voice, and tonight's voice is to Robin Harrison of the Blue Mountain Tribe. Welcome, Robin.
4: Well, thank you for having me. I'm so excited. I love Tracer Rounds. I think back on the day when we were on the range, and we got to shoot the Tracer Rounds at night, and that was the coolest thing, to watch those rounds go out to your target.
3: Absolutely.
4: So that has a great meaning. And we were supposed to put in, remember this, one regular bullet, one tracer round. One regular bullet, one tracer round. I loaded my magazine with tracer rounds, all rounds. And it was so cool. And the gunny looked at me like, what are you doing? What are you doing? You know, I got my butt chewed out for that. But it was such a beautiful sight.
3: But it was worth it, right?
4: Oh, yeah, it was well worth it, yeah.
3: That's funny. I love to see tracers, too. We used to be on the range, and we'd do it during the summer when it's really hot in Oklahoma. And we'd shoot off the tracers, and then all of a sudden you'd see a fire start. And so we'd have to call range control.
4: Remember that? Yeah, we had fire start, too.
3: To put out the fires. It's like, maybe it's not such a good idea in the heat of summer to fire tracers, because they're going to start something on fire because it's all dry.
4: We had a fire every time. Yeah, we had a fire. So excited to be here.
3: Well, you know, for the guests that haven't seen you before and don't really know your story as far as military-wise, do you want to kind of tell us when you joined and what branches you joined and maybe some highlights of your service?
4: Sure. I was kind of forced to join the Marine Corps. This goes back in 1974.
3: Wow.
4: And I got in trouble. And other listeners that are old men like me probably know this, that they actually gave me an ultimatum that you either go to jail, because I was a gang member, I was in gangs, I was a president of a gang, and I got arrested. And they said, okay, Robin, we're going to give you a choice. Either go to jail for 6 months, or you can go in the Marine Corps. And I came from a broken home, and I never had a family or anything like that. Yeah. So I thought the Marine Corps would be a good thing to join to help me straighten out my life. So I said, yeah, I'll go in the Marine Corps. And, oh, boy. So the recruiter was right there. So I went in the Marine Corps in 1974, and my MOS, but this is going to blow your mind. I went in open contract. I didn't have an MOS. They were going to give me the MOS they felt fit for me. So what did they do to me? I'm a gang member. I'm in trouble all the time. They said, Harrison. Okay, they said, in boot camp, after everybody was done, graduated, everything else, they said, Jones, 0311, infantry, so-and-so, infantry, so-and-so, infantry, so-and-so, infantry, Harrison, military police.
3: Oh,
4: I said,
3: wow.
4: What? I was thinking it to myself. I wouldn't say what to the drill instructor.
3: Right.
4: And they said military police. And the reason why they did that is they took somebody with a criminal mind and they made them a cop.
3: Wow.
4: So they sent me to military police school. Mm-hmm. I graduated military police school, and they sent me to Quantico, Virginia. And I did my time in Quantico, Virginia. I did 10 years in the Marine Corps.
3: Wow.
4: And at the end, they made me a cross-country chaser. And a cross-country chaser, I don't think they have those anymore, but we would go to different states and cities and pick up military people that have been put in civilian jails and pick them up and bring them back to Leavenworth to serve time in a military installation.
3: Oh, wow.
4: Yeah. So I got out of the Marine Corps. I was done with it. Couldn't get promoted when you're military police. Cooks were getting promoted. Transportation was getting promoted. Everybody was getting promoted, but the military police, the cutting score was astronomically high. Wow. So I was a corporal and couldn't get sergeant. I said, hell with this. I'm getting out. I want out. So I got out, and I was never deployed while I was in the Marine Corps. I did all my time, military police, Quantico, and then traveling all over the country and picking up prisoners. And very dangerous job, very, very dangerous. Some of these guys are Vietnam vets that killed people, and I had to go pick them up. We handcuffed them. We couldn't take them on airplanes, so all our transportation was trains and buses. And so we'd handcuff them. We had our 45s on us, and we had to bring them back. So it was a very dangerous job. I said, I'm done with this. I love the Corps, but I'm done. So I got out, and I've always had a longing and a love for the military. I wanted to get back with the military, but I wanted an easier job. I didn't want to go back to the Marine Corps right. and get your butt whipped. So I signed up for the National Guard. And so I got my National Guard, and so I kicked back. I'm thinking it's kickback, you know, 1 week and a month, and then AT and blah, blah, blah. So lo and behold, is I get deployed more times in the friggin' National Guard than I did active duty.
3: Wow.
4: I got deployed to the earthquake in California, Northridge. Mm-hmm. Rodney King riots. It's really, really scary stuff.
3: I bet.
4: They put it, the cities were burning. The whole Los Angeles was being torn apart. So they called in the National Guard. And this is so funny that, so we're getting on the buses to go down to LA to support the LAPD. And the supply sergeant, we have all our magazines ready and our M16s, and we're all trained. We've been trained for 2 weeks with bayonets and so on. And so we're getting on the bus, and they're handing down our ammo. They hand us one bullet. They gave us one bullet for our magazines. And I said, what the heck is this? That's a war zone down there. We're going down with all these criminals and people burning the city. One bullet. The general says one bullet. So we all get on the bus, and we're thinking one bullet. Right. So we get down there, and there's the Crips and the Bloods and everything else. And come on, man. National, the military, we got more bullets in you. We're going to kick your butts. So we all of us said, no, we need bullets. This is a war zone.
3: Yeah.
4: It was a war zone in our own city. We were going to war with American citizens. And so we demanded that they give us full magazines and an extra magazine. So finally they said, yeah, let's give them the bullets. So then, after that's all over, we're down there for 4 months, bringing peace to the city, gunfights, shooting at people. We had barricades where cars would come flying down and try to break the barricade. And we shot the car, but we didn't shoot to kill anybody. We shot to dismay the vehicle, you know, hit the radiator in the front end and with as much firepower as we could. We never shot to kill anybody or to hurt anybody. Right. Because these are Americans,
3: right?
4: You know, it was a different situation, then we would have did that. So after that deployment, I get activated to Katrina, Hurricane Katrina.
3: Yeah.
4: And then so they activated my unit again. We go home, we go to our jobs. Here comes Katrina. We need volunteers first. So I volunteered because I've seen what was going on and I felt empathy and sympathy for what I seen.
3: Right.
4: And so I was on the first, we were the first boots on the ground for Katrina.
3: Wow.
4: And that, you guys, was just horrific. Horrific.
3: It was bad.
4: Yeah. We were in wastewater. We were there to save lives and crowd control and patrol the streets. Well, the streets were all full of mud. And so we had to, my platoon was set up for body recovery. But we actually, it was the most horrible. So I got severe PTSD from my deployment for Katrina.
3: Yeah.
4: So, really bad PTSD. I don't want to get into all the horrific things, the bodies and all that stuff that I had experienced, because I didn't want to go back there.
3: No.
4: We don't
3: want you to either.
4: Yeah. So it was really, really bad what we seen and what we did there. Then I'm thinking to myself, you dummy, you joined the National Guard for a kickback. And then Desert Storm happens. And then we get activated for Desert Storm for Kuwait. And we went to Kuwait, never seen any combat. We were just there to protect Kuwait. So that's my experience with the military. So what's really ironic is the Marine Corps, no activations. Go in the National Guard thinking that it's going to be easy and go get the extra money and drink beer with the guys. And I heard all these stories. Yeah, all we do on AT is drink beer. And it was nothing like that.
3: Yeah, it definitely was not your experience, was it?
4: Yeah. So I spent 20 years total in the military. I'm a 100% disabled veteran. After 20 years in the military, it can really, really mess you up.
3: Yeah.
4: You know, I had hip replacement surgery, PTSD, loss of hearing, and everything else. But, so I love this country. I love the military. And I'm so proud that I was able to do what I was able to do. But I wanted to, after 9/11, I wanted to go to combat. I wanted to fight and just protect our country, but it doesn't always happen that way.
3: Right.
4: So,
3: that's true.
4: Yeah.
3: Well, while you're in Louisiana for Katrina, you had a revelation, didn't you, about learning the harmonica?
4: Yeah. Okay, good. You got a good memory. Oh, my goodness gracious. This was okay. I was a cross-country chaser, and we were going to New Orleans to pick up a prisoner.
3: Yes.
4: And I picked the prisoner up in New Orleans at a civilian jail, and they all talked like this. They have these real strange accents. What are you here for, boy? I'm here to pick up a prisoner of so-and-so. Here's my name, Sergeant. Here's blah, blah, blah. And they gave me the prisoner. So we're walking through downtown New Orleans, and there's a real to get to the bus stop. Well, there's a real bad alley, really bad, infested with drugs and criminals and gangbangers, everything else. And we were getting close to miss my bus. And so the only way I would miss my bus is to go through this alley. And people were saying, don't go through that alley. You got to walk around the whole city block. And I said, no, if I do that, I'm going to miss my bus. And I got a prisoner here. I don't know what to do. I have to go through this alley. So I said, we're going through the alley. And the prisoner said, I want to go. Corporal Harrison, I don't want to go. I said, we have to go.
3: He's like, take me back to jail. I don't want to go to jail.
4: Yeah, take me back to jail. So I said, I got a 45. Let's just go through and do this. So we go through the alley, and I have his hand. He's got his handcuffs, and I got his hand on the handcuffs at all times. And as we're walking down the alley, you can actually see people stumbling down the alley and everything else. And I was scared. I was petrified. I thought, what did I get myself into?
3: Right.
4: So we get halfway down the alley, and I hear the sound of harmonica. And it's the most beautiful sound that you could imagine. And we got closer and closer, and I looked down, and there was a black man laying in filth, missing an eye, was all infected.
3: Oh my goodness.
4: And he was playing the most beautiful harmonica that you could imagine. The most beautiful harmonica that you could imagine. And so I looked at him, and he was just making it cry. He was crying, and he was making the harmonica cry, the most beautiful sound you could imagine. And I looked down at him, and it just inspired me. So we walked down the alley. We made it through, and guess was at that. At the end of the alley was a music store.
3: Oh, wow.
4: At the end of the alley, before the bus stop, was a music store.
3: Yeah.
4: And I walked in. We walked in the music store, and I said, do you have harmonicas here? And they said, yeah, we got a key of C, a harmonica. And I said, okay, I'll take it. Mm-hmm. So I bought the harmonica, and we got on the bus, a Greyhound bus, and I started playing it. I drove those people crazy. They wanted to jump out the windows. The prisoner wanted to go back to jail. It was horrible.
3: They're like, put him out at the next stop. We don't want to listen anymore.
4: It was really, really horrible. So I practiced and practiced, got him back to where he's supposed to go, went home, took the harmonica, and I practiced every single day.
3: Wow.
4: In the bathroom, because I was married at the time. My wife said, that is so horrible. That is so horrible. So I'd go in the bathroom and practice in the bathroom. And the acoustics are really cool because, you know, the echo
3: yes.
4: in the bathroom.
3: Mm-hmm.
4: So I practiced and practiced and practiced and started getting good at it.
3: Yeah.
4: So one day I went to watch a band play, and I had my harmonica with me, and as the band was playing, I picked up my harmonica, and I just started playing at the bar, and then their manager heard me, and he said to the band, hey, there's a harmonica player here. Have him come up and play with you. So he said, hey, do you want to come up and jam with the band? And I said, well, no. He goes, no, go ahead, do it. So I went up there, and I played. And I rocked the house.
3: That's
4: literally
3: awesome.
4: rocked the house, and people went crazy. So then I knew I had a talent. And from then on, we have gone so far in the music industry. If you look up Blue Mountain Tribe, we started out a small bar band, and then me being Native American, I said, well, what about starting a band with all Native Americans and play blues rock?
3: Mm-hmm.
4: And so I went around. I got a bunch of musicians. I found a bunch of musicians that were Native American. We started playing, and people started going crazy. An all Native American blues rock band. They thought we would come up and play, you know, the flute and the drum. Yeah, hey, yeah, hey, hey, yeah, yeah, yeah, hey, hey. And we'd walk up there and say, how are you people doing out there? Are you ready to rock and roll? I said, you ready to rock and roll? And they're like, what? And then we just go, and just start rocking. It spread like wildfire. So We are 3-time winners at the Native American Music Awards. Our music has been played all over the country. We're numerous interviews, including you. Thank you so much. This is my favorite one, by the way.
3: Thank you.
4: Because you and I are so close.
3: That's right.
4: And so we just won second place at the Intercontinental Music Awards. And that's the best bands, musicians from all over the world. Wow. Not just United States, all over the world. 500 entries, and we got second place. I sent you the trophy.
3: Yes.
4: The picture of the trophy.
3: You did.
4: So that was a great honor. Since then, Terry, my phone's been ringing off the hook.
3: And there it is.
4: Oh, good. You got it.
3: I do, yes.
4: That's oh, God, you're so cool.
3: That you won. Yeah, that's
4: it.
3: Yeah, top finalist of the year, Intercontinental Music Awards 2026.
4: You're good. So good. Yeah, so I'm so proud of it.
3: Definitely.
4: Then, after we won that, now we'll be playing at the Hard Rock Casino in Bakersfield. We're going to be headlining it for their grand opening and Native American Heritage Month.
3: So that is awesome.
4: It's been a great road. From a military person to a professional musician known all over the world is a great, great accomplishment.
3: It definitely is. And so it all started, though, with hearing that harmonica in New Orleans all those years ago, or did it start before that?
4: No.
3: And so did you learn to play any other instruments, or was it always the harmonica, and then you decided you were going to sing, too? Because at first you didn't want to sing, right? You were looking for singers, and then you just didn't quite sound the way you wanted them to. And so then you decided, well, maybe it's me that needs to be doing this.
4: Right. I never, ever liked my voice. I always hired other singers. Mm-hmm. I wanted to play harmonica. But what happened with that was lead vocalists, frontmen have such big egos. They were so hard to work with. I fired at least 10.
3: Oh, my goodness.
4: 10 vocalists. Oh, we had this one guy. He wouldn't practice unless he had a mirror that he could stand in front of while we were practicing. And then they would always argue. There was always a problem with them. Really, really big egos.
3: Oh, my goodness.
4: So I was, one day I was just humming around singing, and a great musician named Tom B. from Exit, they were a big, big Native American band, heard me, and he said, Robin, I want you to do something. Well, not like that. Indians talk like this. Robin, I want you to do something. Our chief.
3: Wow.
4: Robin, I want you to... They talk real slow, and they always tell me, you talk too fast. You talk like a white man. I said, I was brought up with a white man. I was brought up in white schools. You talk too fast. So, anyways, he heard me sing, and he said, you take over. I want you to take over as the lead vocalist. And I was literally petrified. I didn't like my voice, but people felt I sang from the heart, and they liked that I was real low and dirty and everything else. So I just started singing, and people started digging it. And so now I'm the harmonica player and the lead vocalist for the band.
3: And your son Caleb plays guitar.
4: Caleb is the lead guitar player, and he's phenomenal. He's phenomenal.
3: He's very good.
4: When Caleb was 8 years old, he was diagnosed with extreme autism by the doctors. They called me in, and they said, Robin, your son has autism. He'll never amount to anything. You have to take care of him. He'll have to take all these medications and everything else. And it really broke my heart, because I've always been this big, tough Marine and a musician and everything else. So it was hard when he was 8 years old. to be diagnosed with autism.
3: Yeah.
4: So one day I had an old guitar with two strings on it in the front room. Mm-hmm. And Caleb came over and he grabbed the guitar and he picked it up and there's only two strings on it. And he starts playing the song Ozzy Osbourne on the two strings. Dun, dun, dun, dun, dun.
3: Oh my
4: dun, dun, dun, dun, dun, dun, dun, dun. And I said, Caleb, where did you learn to play guitar? And he said, Dad, I didn't. I just heard that on the radio. We had heard that song on the radio on the way home. And he picked up the guitar and played it on two strings. And I said, I went back to the psychologist and they said, he's more than likely a savant. And I said, what's a savant? And they said, somebody that has a mental disability that excels in music or math. There's a certain part of their brain. And they said, work with him. So I went and got him a regular guitar. And I said, Caleb, I want you to, here's a chart. And I got a chart of all the keys of the guitar. And I said, and it had about 30 different keys, A, B, C, D, A flat, blah, blah.
3: Yeah.
4: And I said, if you learn three of these keys, I'll give you $100. Well, we've been, there's the rock star himself. there's Caleb. Caleb, wait, Caleb, come here. Just
3: Caleb
4: come
3: here
4: real quick. I'm not, you don't have to say nothing. Caleb's real shy. Say, run, Joyce Park. Say hi.
3: Hi, Caleb.
4: Hello. Can you see her?
5: Who's this?
4: Yeah, that's
3: it's Terry.
4: Space around here.
5: Oh, hi. How are you?
3: Hi.
4: Yeah. Okay. You're good, Caleb.
3: It's nice to see him.
4: Yeah. Welcome home, son. I can't make dinner because I'm on the, when I'm get done. Okay. I'm so I put it in. So we got the chart and then Caleb said within 4 days, he said, Dad, I'm ready. I'm ready. I learned all the keys. I said,
3: that's
4: you didn't
3: amazing.
4: Learn all of them, did you? He goes, yeah, all of them on the chart within 3 days.
3: Oh my gosh.
4: So I walked in there in the bedroom, he grabbed the guitar. I said, he had his back to the chart and I said, play key A. And he played the key of A, play key of B, play the key of B. And
3: that's
4: played
3: amazing.
4: The whole, every single note chart sung on that chart for that $100.
3: Wow.
4: So from
3: it's
4: then
3: like,
4: on,
3: pay up, Dad.
4: I was broke at the time too.
3: Oh no.
4: Yeah.
3: So I owe you, Caleb, $100.
4: So after that, I seen that Caleb had a great talent. So we started a band. And till this day, he's considered one of the greatest lead guitar players. People come from all over to hear Caleb play.
3: Wow.
4: Just phenomenal. You guys got to listen to. Go to Blue Mountain Tribe. We have stuff on YouTube. Go to Blue Mountain Tribe. And all the leads that you hear are Caleb.
3: There's a web address if anybody needs it.
4: Yeah.
3: That's amazing. That's an amazing story.
4: Isn't it really? Yeah.
3: Yeah. Yeah. Some people, you know, they say, well, you have this condition or that condition and you'll never go anywhere. You'll never do anything. But little do they know, you know, they can't say that about everybody because what's true for one person isn't true for another person. And so having him be such a talent and learn how to pick something up so quickly, that's utterly amazing. And, you know, he proved everybody wrong.
4: Yeah. And the interesting thing about that is I'm getting old now.
3: No.
4: I'm going to be 70 years old. And next month I'm going to be 70 years old.
3: Oh, wow.
4: So I moved. I was the front man when we set up on stage. I was always in the front and Caleb would be in the back. And then Cooper Hawk, our bass player, would be in the back. Mm-hmm. And so I moved Caleb up to the front man. So Caleb is now the front man. I'm moving to the back and I'm letting Caleb singing now a lot of the songs.
3: Oh, wow.
4: Yeah. He's singing a lot of the songs. So I'm moving him up in front, and Dad's going to move in the back. I put on some weight, and I'm old, and he's eye candy, and he's got the looks and everything else. So, yeah.
3: He's
4: going to be the front man.
3: I love that. That's a great story. I mean, I don't even know what to say. I'm pretty speechless, but him to be able to do all that in just a very short time, learn the guitar that quickly, I mean, that speaks to his intelligence and his ability to retain information and to process it and then to, you know, do it. You know, do whatever he learns, he can do it. That's amazing.
4: Yeah, I'm so proud of him. Definitely. So he lives with me. My wife and I got a divorce. Thank God. She was a monster.
3: Oh, no.
4: I should say that. No, I didn't say that. No.
3: She was a blessing.
4: Yeah, she was a bad girl. But it was his stepmom. So we are so happy together that we're here. I'm taking care of him, and he's got his dad, and we're going on tour all the time and doing music. So it's a lot of good, exciting stuff.
3: Definitely. Well, do you want to play a song? Which one do you want to play first? Do you want to play Blues Boy Blues, or do you want to play Pray for Our Planet?
4: Blues Boy Blues. Blues Boy Blues, we dedicated to B.B. King. And Blues Boy Blues has been played all over the country. And that's what won the second place for the Intercontinental Music Awards. That was a song that got us all the accolades. So it's been playing at all the blues stations all over the country. And that's Blues Boy Blues.
3: And it plays on military broadcast radio too.
4: Yes.
3: Well, let's play it. Let's go to Blues Boy Blues.
4: All right.
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2: And we're back on the Trace Around Show on Military Broadcast Radio, and we're with Robin Harrison, and he is with the Blue Mountain Tribe, and that was his song, Blues Boy Blues. That was awesome.
3: That was great.
2: It was good. It definitely was good. I love the video, too, with those vintage shots of B.B. King and all that. That really made the song and everything you said just fit perfectly.
3: Oh, thank you so much. That's kind words.
2: Well deserved. And we got to see you in action with the harmonica, and you do make that thing scream.
3: Oh, thank you. I love it.
2: Playing guitar too. Yeah, that was great. So
3: that was done at Cherokee Studios in Hollywood, That's the biggest studio in the world. That's where all the biggest musicians go.
2: Wow.
3: To perform there. So it was a great honor to be able to go to Cherokee Studios. Native American band playing at a studio with a Native American name. Isn't that cool?
2: That is very cool. So I know that you wanted to create the Native American band. And why was it that you wanted to create the Native American band? Did you feel like you had something to say or represent, or what was the reasoning behind the development of the band the way it is?
3: Carrie, you asked some good questions. Yeah, that we were watching TV one night, and a band came on called Exit Reservations. Mm-hmm. On PBS, it was all Native American band. So we turned it on, and these guys rocked. They were all Native Americans, and we were still a bar band at the time.
2: Yeah.
3: They were all Native Americans. They played all original music, and they sang about their culture and history and of Native Americans, but mm-hmm. they were so powerful, the way they rocked and everything else. So when we got up, when the song was over, the program was over, Caleb and I said, let's start an all Native American band like that.
2: Right.
3: We started the band. We tried to figure out a name for it. Blue Mountain. We came up with Blue Mountain Tribe. And we said, we want it to be an all Native American band and sing about Native American experiences, the history, the tradition, but put it in a blues rockin' format. So if you listen to our music, it's all got a bluesy type of music to it.
2: It does, yeah. Well, so I had found you on the internet, and so I tried to get a hold of you because I really wanted to interview you because I found out you were a veteran and I really loved the music. And so I tried to get a hold of you, and you're like, I couldn't get a hold of you. And I finally got a hold of Caleb, and Caleb's like, well, call Dad, he'll talk to you. And so you had to be convinced to talk to me because you're like, I've done interviews. They're not so much fun. I don't think I'm interested. And I was like, so disappointed. And then when you said you would be on, I was like, oh, I'm so happy because I really enjoy the messages that you bring with your songs. And I really enjoy the songs. And then I really do love that it is a Native American band and that you represent your culture while still representing Americana, because blues is Americana as it can get, as far as I'm concerned.
3: Yeah, very much so. And we sing, Carrie, about all our music is based on peace, love, and understanding.
2: Yep.
3: There is a lot of music out there that sings about negative stuff, really, really bad stuff.
2: Yeah.
3: And so our message, Blue Mountain Tribe's message, is we want to bring peace, love, and understanding through our music. And that's what we do. If you listen to our music, you'll see that we sing about peaceful things, love your neighbor, pray for our planet. That was our biggest hit. Pray for our planet is our biggest hit. And Chief Arville Looking Horse, who is the biggest chief in the United States, called me during the pandemic and all the riots and everything else and said, Robin, my brother, that's what it took. I want you to write a song about Pray for Our Planet. I'm not going to talk like him. Wow. I can't talk that slow. But so he said he wanted me to write a song about everything bad going on in this world, what we're experiencing through the pandemic and the wars and the riots. There was big riots going on back then. Mm-hmm. And so I said, okay, I'll write a song. Usually it takes a songwriter weeks to write a song. You have a paper basket next to you, and you're constantly throwing, writing stuff down. I went out in the backyard after he called me and told me, we want you to write a song about to pray for our planet. Yeah. That's what I named the song. I went out in the backyard, and I got my drum, and I got my sage, and I wrote the song within 30 minutes, the whole song. Ran back in the house, wrote it down, sent it to our producer and our manager and our leadership. Already had the Caleb. I got together with Caleb, and I told him how the song goes. It goes, and he played on guitar. I said, yeah, like that. And Caleb wrote all the music for it, and I wrote the lyrics, and it turned out to be a humongous hit. All over the world, it was played.
2: It's definitely a good one.
3: Yeah. Yeah, wow. So Pray for Our Planet. That was our number one hit, and it's a very positive song, and it talks about this world is messed up, and we got to pray for our planet.
2: So I think we should play it now that you've talked it up and I've talked it up. I think that's we should so cool. play.
3: We segued right into it.
2: That's right, we did. So let's go ahead and play it right now. Here we go.
3: Right on.

The land is sacred. These words are at the core of your being. The land is our mother. The rivers are blood. Take our land away and we die. That is, the Indian in us dies. Mary Brave Bird, Lakota.

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3: And we're back on the Tracer Rounds show, and we have Robin Harrison, and that was his song, Pray for Our Planet, him and his band, Blue Mountain Tribe. It had to have been quite an honor to have the chief call you and ask you to write a song.
4: Oh, yes, it was very much so. I was so excited, and for him, Chief Arbor Looking Horse, to ask me to do something like that. So that song won the Native American Music Awards. So we're really, really, till this day, people are still playing it. And now, Terry, we want to bring it back. That was, I think, 5 years ago that was recorded and out in the music industry. But I'm being told to bring it back because now, if you look at the world, what's going on, it's gotten 10 times worse.
3: Right.
4: And so they're saying we should probably bring it back and use it again and get it back on the airstreams and play it more.
3: I agree because it's timeless. I mean, what that song says from 5 years ago is still very relevant today, if not more so.
4: Right.
3: It's definitely one of those that you need to listen to the words and really pay attention because it's got such a good message and all of us could learn something from it. And all of us can really take that in and take it to heart and be a little kinder and be a little nicer to one another. And, you know, maybe this world would be back where we need it to be a better place.
4: Right. Yeah. So we're working on our third album.
3: Nice.
4: And it's an honor to be able to do. It's a big deal to play one album, but to do get your third album out, the album is called Love Yourself. And there's a song that is called Love Yourself. And Terry, when I say love yourself, I don't say this, I'm not singing this, or we're not singing this in a narcissist, egotistical, prideful way.
3: Right.
4: Everybody's got to have a certain amount of love for yourself, not in those parameters, narcissist, egotistical, but you really got to wake up and say, hey, I'm special. I love myself. And I was, for years, I was a cocaine addict and I lost my job working at Lockheed because I was addicted to cocaine.
3: Oh, wow.
4: And the reason why, and then and alcoholism. And I lost my wife, my job, everything else. And I thought about it and I said, Robin, why are you going through that? Well, I didn't love myself. I didn't like myself. I didn't like who I was.
3: Yeah.
4: So a lot of people, me being military police, and they're working in conjunction with the D.C. Police Department. We worked on the streets a lot in Washington, D.C. I got to go in ride-alongs. And do you know that 75% of all homeless people either are mentally ill or on drugs? And it's because they really don't love themselves. The other 25% are people that just lost their jobs. I would love to find them. I would love our government to find the people that lost their jobs or whatever, that weren't addicted to drugs and weren't mentally ill. But that's a substantial amount of people. 75% of homeless people are mentally ill or drug addicts, but that poor 25%, well, those people, the murderers and the pedophiles and the all these bad people on earth, they really don't love themselves. So it's not a sin, or it's not bad to love yourself in a certain perspective. So that's what we're trying to say. Love your neighbor like you love yourself. So we're working on that. That's going to be our next album. The album will be called Love Yourself, and one of the songs is called Love Yourself. you it's very, very important that you gotta love yourself. And like I said, not an ego way, not a narcissist way, a prideful way. You just gotta feel good. Hey, I'm special, and quit beating yourself up.
3: Right.
4: And saying I'm worthless, I'm this or I'm that. And that's what I struggled with. And that song was, I was talking about me and the other people that you see that are so hateful and so mean. So that's where that derived from. So that's going to be our third album. It should be coming out next year sometime.
3: Well, we'll be looking for it.
4: Yeah, we're looking for it too.
3: That's awesome. I love that message because that's true. You know, a lot of us, you know, are really down on ourselves and we don't really give ourselves the credit for being good human beings, because some of those people that are, you know, feeling poor about themselves and then doing things that are destructive, you know, they're really smart individuals and they could really be doing some good if they would really do a lot of self-talk, good self-talk, because what you put in is what you're going to get out. So if you're saying I'm awful, I'm horrible, then that's what's going to come out of it. But if you're saying, you know, I've got some value, I can help people, I can do things, then that good messaging is going to come out and you're going to be able to help others as well as helping yourself.
4: Yeah, and that's exactly how I was feeling when I was addicted to cocaine and alcohol. I didn't love myself, I didn't like myself, I wanted to escape myself. And so it's going to be a powerful song. Definitely. We're hoping that to get it out, and somebody that felt that they didn't love themselves or

0: you could succeed in life. I was, I never had a father. My mother was a drug addict. We were on welfare. She was always gone, spending the welfare check in bars. We lived in extreme poverty, hardly ever seen her. We ate out of dumpsters. We had to steal for our food. We had lice. We were laughed at. We had dirty clothes. It was a horrific lifestyle that I experienced. Most people that experienced what I experienced should have been dead in prison or mentally ill, whatever. But I overcame a lifestyle of a horrible, horrible upbringing. Horrible.
1: Yeah.
0: And so I overcame that and said, I'm not going to let this bring me down. I'm not going to be this or that. And I'm going to try to do everything I can to be the best I can. So that's my word out there for everybody else. Never give up. No matter what you've been through and experienced in life, never give up. Keep striving to be the best. So that's what I did. The Marine Corps helped me.
1: Yeah.
0: And then I've had a good life. I worked for the department. I've been in the military 20 years. I worked for the Department of Defense at Edwards Air Force Base with the top secret clearance for 20 years.
1: Wow.
0: And now I'm in one of the most notarized bands in the world, Blue Mountain Tribe.
1: Yeah.
0: So what I experienced, the other people shouldn't give up on themselves.
1: I love that. That's good advice, and from a person that knows.
0: Yeah.
1: You've been there, done that. And I'm so impressed with how far you've come and what you've been able to do. And like you said, you did have a rough start, but you made something out of it. From that rough start, you really made a life. And that's something to be very proud of.
0: Yeah, thank you so much, Sherry.
1: Absolutely. So tell us when you're going to be, real quick, because we only got a couple minutes left. Tell us where you're going to be at the Hard Rock Cafe. What's the dates in Bakersfield? What's the dates?
0: No, I don't want to leave you, Terry. I got to leave you.
1: Well, we do. We got to get off the air. We okay. Got 2 minutes.
0: No, November 12th.
1: November 12th.
0: We're playing at the Hard Rock Cafe. We're headlining it. It's going to be in Bakersfield. We go on at 9:30 to 11 o'clock. It's open to the public, no cover charge.
1: Nice.
0: So if you're anywhere near Bakersfield, California, they have hotels. They don't have hotels at the casino, but they have hotels surrounding the casino. So we'd love to see you there. And if you're watching the program, please come up to me and say, hey, I've seen you on Tracer Rounds, and I'll give you a big hug and say thank you so much for coming.
1: I love that. Maybe I'll have to go.
0: Yeah, we'll see.
1: Get my tickets now.
0: Yeah.
1: While they're still cheap. Well, it's been so much fun talking to you, Robin. I really enjoy our conversations, and I really enjoy hearing your music and your stories behind the music. And so I just want to say thank you for all you do and for the messages you put out, because it's a very positive message, and we need that right now.
0: Thank you so much. I love you, Terry, with all my heart. And thank you so much for your audience. Thank you guys for your service that served. And anybody else watching that didn't serve in the military, we love you too.
1: Absolutely.
0: So follow Blue Mountain Tribe on Facebook. You could go to our webpage, bluemountaintribe.com. And we got a whole bunch of stuff on YouTube.
1: Yep. Look them up. Well, this is Tracer Rounds signing off. Thank you.
0: Good night.
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0: Hi, my name is Daryl, and I'm a veteran.
1: Hey, I'm Travis. I'm an Air Force veteran.
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0: Well, good evening, everybody, and happy Sunday. Welcome to Conversations with a Vet. My name is Carolee, and I'm your host today. So before we get to my wonderful guest who's waiting in the wings, I wanted to say again a huge shout out to a couple of authors. And the first one, all the way from Australia, that would be Tim Thomas. And he has sent me a book called Fight, Flight, and Feel. And this is to discover the power within to transform your outside world. Wonderful read, wonderful gentleman. I have done an interview with him, so you can go out to YouTube. You can search Tim Thomas on once you're in Conversations with a Vet. Wonderful book right there. The other, another veteran that I've had, and that was Unshaken Resolve by Michael Alexander Payne. So we do have that as a couple of autographed books. I'm very excited. So when we hit our next milestone of 1,000 subscribers, we'll have several autographed books out there for giveaways. So make sure that at the end of this, you hit that like button. And if you haven't already, hit the subscribe button and the notification button so you don't miss any wonderful interviews. So thank you, everybody, for showing up tonight. And please help me welcome my guest, Wayne Wolford. Hello and good evening.
1: Good evening, Carolyn. Appreciate
0: how are you? Absolutely. It's an honor to have you here. How's your weekend been going for you?
1: It's been going great. When you're retired, sometimes you just kind of relax a little bit, you know?
0: I don't know.
1: Okay.
0: I can dream though, right? Okay, we can all dream. So thank you again for being here tonight. And it's an honor, as I said, to have you here and be able to interview you. So let's go ahead and start the conversation off by asking, I want to know a little bit about who Wayne was as a child.
1: Okay, I was born in Alton, Illinois, which is 25 miles east of St. Louis, Missouri. And my folks moved to St. Louis when I was 6 years old. And after that particular time, when I reached 10, my grandmother, she was basically raised in Tennessee. And my uncle had plenty of land here in McMelville. So she asked him, could she build a house here? And so he gave her 5 acres for a dollar.
0: And I love that
1: house back in 1958, and it's still standing. And that was I guess that was one of the best things that ever happened to me, because my mother never was married. We lived in St. Louis, and I always wanted to come here because my uncle had a farm with everything. You know, it had chickens, cows, pigs, horses, you name it. He had it. And so by being only a child, you know, that I just fell in love with that. Living in the city where things were kind of tight, you had liquor stores all over the place. You had prostitutes walking down the street and stuff like that.
0: So my mother
1: really wanted me out there, you know. So when I came here, I just fell in love with it. So after that, I came here just before I got ready to graduate. I wasn't the sharpest tool on the shelf at that time. So when I was in St. Louis, I was there 3 years in high school. So I came here 1 year after integration. And that was my senior year. So that was 65 and 66. So I graduated that 1 year in 66. And I went to Nashville. And I knew I wasn't going to college. So I was always interested in hair cutting. So I went to Nashville, and there was a barber college there. And I learned how to do the afros back then, back in the 60s. And so I opened my own business. And that, you know, that was pretty good to go. So
0: Did it take you to go through? I mean, was there like a school?
1: Yes, yes. It was only 11 months.
0: Okay, all right.
1: So, and you know, that was basic. And back then, you know, it was everything was pretty much segregated then. So it, you know, it was all black. You know, a little building there where we learned how to cut hair and everything. So, but later on. I'll kind of jump ahead there. Later on, after I finished the military, I came back here and I went to a college, it was a cosmetology. And so in cosmetology, you have to color the hair. You have to wash it. You have to roll little old ladies' wigs up, you know, tighten them up and everything and get them cut. You did your manicure and you did your pedicure. So I had to do all of that. just to get my barber's license to get back.
0: Yeah,
1: I mean, I enjoyed it, you know. My voice was deep when I was doing it, so I was good to go.
0: I bet you had a lot of repeat customers coming in.
1: Oh, yeah. Yeah, I did. I did.
0: Yeah, yeah. So while you were in high school, did you play any sports?
1: No, I wasn't eligible. Well, I did when I was in St. Louis. When I was in St. Louis, yeah, I played baseball. I ran track. I wasn't a really big fella at that particular time. I only weighed like, I guess, maybe 170 pounds or something like that, and almost 6 foot. And I never did play football because I just not with pads on. Let's put it that way. And so when I got here, I thought I was going to be able to come and hang out with my guys here. And come to find out, I was a half a credit shy of being able to play.
0: Oh, wow.
1: I don't know what that was. I can't tell you. I don't know whether flavor had to do with it or not. But and I refer to this as flavor, okay?
0: I got you. So, I got you.
1: So I don't know whether that had anything to do with it or not. But it was so cool. That coach let me come on the team. I practiced with him and did all that stuff. I traveled the games with him. I took him on the shirt, let me in. He said, no, Wayne, I can't let you in. I was a pretty dangerous guy on the field there, so that's why he didn't do that. And I appreciate him just letting me be there with him, you know. So.
0: Right, right. Well, and that was
1: later years now, after I got out of high school and everything, I did try out for the St. Louis Cardinals, which are the Arizona football Cardinals now. And they kept me out of 250 of us. 12 of us got to go down to the stadium. And after 13 days with cameras and all that, and then they checked my knees out and they said, well, sorry, we can't use you. So that busted my bubble.
0: That's too bad.
1: I was good. I was good. But the Lord had other intentions for me. I didn't realize that until later on in life.
0: And we're going to get to that, too. Okay. So let's talk about I know what the drive is from McMinnville to Nashville, and the time it takes. So for you, how long was it? 11 months. 11 months driving. Yes. Was it a 5 day a week thing?
1: Yes, it was 5 days a week. And one of my friends was going to Tennessee State University. And so he would take me down, and there was a little apartment building that I lived in. And I stayed there all week. And then that Friday, then we'd all, you know, come back home. So, yeah.
0: That's good. Because I was like, oh, my gosh, I know how long that takes. It's crazy time. And then you go through your barber school. You start. Now, I'm assuming you were working for somebody else to start.
1: Yes, I was in the beginning. Then I got smart and got me a storage shed and put it out here by the house. So then back then I could do any kind of electrical work or whatever. And then me and my son, he lived in St. Louis. He was old enough to come and help me. I have two sons, and one daughter, and he came and helped me, and I got it established. And right now I'm just using it for a music room.
0: Nice. All right. So going back then, at what point did you decide you wanted to join the military, and then specifically the branch that you chose? What made you decide that?
1: That's a sweet story. I couldn't get drafted because I'm the only child. So my draft was F1, which was, you know, you can't go. And so I was working in a factory because if things were kind of going slow as far as the haircutting business. So I worked in the factory for a little while. And things weren't hitting off too well. And same way with my friend. And we went to lunch. And at that particular time, I was married. I had two children. He didn't. And I know if I'd gone back to work, this boss that I had just kept picking with me. And I said, oh, if I go back, something's going to happen. So me and him, we talked. We didn't go back. We had the same boss, you know. So we don't know what happened there, but we decided not to go back. And then after that, he went in at Redstone Arsenal, Alabama. And then he showed me all the, and I still went back and cut hair, but he was showing me all the things about all the quality there, the cars that they were driving, the money they were making, the jobs that they had. I love sports. So they had, you know, sports. They had even a football team in Japan. And And then, or a nightclub too at that time too. So, I mean, everything just fell right into play, you know? So I said, oh, this is neat. So I took, I had a visit with him. When I came back, I was so excited. First place I went to the Air Force recruiter. Cause I said, if I go in, I don't think I want the Navy. I'm 27 years old then. I don't think I want the Marines cause they're hardcore. And I said, no, I don't want them to blow me up like that. So I said, the Army, I'll check the Army out. So I went to the Air Force and they didn't have any openings in. I was excited. I was ready to go. And, so I went to the Army, and I'd already taken courses later on after barber school, taking courses out at the school. I had a technical school, and I took up industrial wiring. So, you know, as far as factories and stuff like that, I could do that and got my certificate there. And so I looked, and there was a program there saying radar. I said, oh, man, this is neat. I'm going to jump right on this. So I went on and got in radar as far as the Army's concerned. But the Air Force, they didn't have any openings for me that I wanted at that time. So I went to the Army. And it was probably 11 days.
0: Wow. So the MOS was radar.
1: Yes, 39 Charlie.
0: Okay. And what did that entail, or at least on paper, what did that entail? What did they tell you it was?
1: Oh, okay. Well, basically what it was, the weapon radar repair. And what you did, any kind of basic, it wasn't the radars for jets and stuff like that. It was for low flying objects like helicopters. You take that radar and run it across miles, and you could hear troops marching, you know, on the other side and stuff like that. So it was very good. And it was in they had tubes at that time. So yes, that was a little bit different. Especially being in 20 years, and then that's going over to the digital side of the house.
0: Right.
1: So I was a repairman at first. Then I got to the point to where I was teaching radar, and then I was teaching liaison, and I was teaching civilians, then I was teaching instructors. And so it kind of went on and on and on. So, you know, it was pretty neat. I really, really enjoyed the career.
0: Nice. So let's go back and talk a little bit about basic training. So obviously it's been a little bit since you've been in sports and, you know, and you're older than probably a lot of those recruits that are there. Yeah. What was going through your mind when you first got to basic training?
1: Well, let's put it like this. I've been an athlete all my life and I've been pretty good at it. So at 27, I've done things like shining shoes in stores. I've delivered groceries. Like I said, I did work in a factory one time and, you know, just little minimal jobs like that. And so by doing things like that, I'm trying not to get off track here. But, yeah, those are the kind of things that where when I was doing this kind of stuff, it was building. I don't know what I was building, but these are things that I can't forget right now. Okay. So excuse me, I'm 78 years old. So repeat that portion that you said, cause I forgot it that fast.
0: No worries. So, I guess I was curious as far as basic training, for you when you first got there.
1: Okay. At 27 years old, I pretty well knew what the deal was. And when you're 17, 18 years old, you're afraid to death. You know, so with that age there, I didn't have any problem because my senior drill sergeant was 29 and a couple of other drill sergeants were only 23. And I was 27, you know, so I was older than they were. And so when they had things going on, you know, I took basic training as something that's going to help me in life, because if I got in a situation where it was life threatening or I had to take care of my troops or whatever, this is what I experienced. This is what I learned. And it was almost like I won't say a game, but it was planning ahead. So if something did happen, I would know what to do. I didn't take it like, oh, I'm scared. Oh, you know, I got to do this or I got to crawl here and that. No, it wasn't that. Everything I took seriously.
0: What did you think of, or how did you help the other recruits along, being that you were probably older than most of them there?
1: Yeah, I actually got to be the platoon guide. So I was the one that anytime the drill sergeants went home and everything, I was the one to take care of everybody, you know. And so if there was a problem, then that wasn't any, I didn't really have any problems, because if they gave me anesthetic, all I had to do was write the name down on the pencil and paper and give it to the drill sergeant. that wasn't going to work the next morning, you know? So,
0: yeah.
1: And then other times, you know, when they had problems, they were lonesome and wanted to leave, do stuff like that. I was old enough and mature enough to talk to them like I'm talking to you, and kind of explain life a little bit, you know, hey, this is just the beginning, you know, we don't know what's in here though, but hey, be patient, wait, and do what you got to do and make the best choices.
0: Do you have any funny stories from basic training that you can recall?
1: I would say that, because in basic training, you know, like on the weekends, the drill sergeants would leave and kind of let you kind of be to yourself. Okay. So they would let you go to the store. And once you went to the store, you can pick up some things, but you couldn't bring them inside. Okay. So what I'd do, I'd go get big Hershey bars, Oreo cookies, a couple of extra rolls of toilet paper, stuff like that. And then I'd have one of my friends that's already going in. I'd go by the window and hand them the bag, and they'd take it upstairs. And so what I did, when you open up my locker, everything's supposed to be just so, you know. Okay, now on the bottom there, I had my Hershey bars up under a towel. I had my Slim Jims and stuff like that in the other side. So, you know, if somebody investigated my, you know, my locker, they're looking, oh, man, this is sharp, you know, and then go ahead and close it. But I actually had a store, so on the weekend, when they ran out of toilet paper and stuff, I said, well, I'll roll some of it. Okay, here it is, a dime, you know. Cookies, okay, it must cost you a quarter of a cookie. If you want a candy bar, that's $4. Oh, I was wheeling and dealing.
0: Wow, I guess so.
1: And I had my own room too, see, so that was a good part. Yeah.
0: Wow, how did you get so lucky?
1: Well, I was a platoon guy. And so everybody else kind of slept in, you know, in the Bay areas, you know, where everybody mm-hmm. was hanging out. But they always had a couple of rooms there for platoon guide and maybe somebody that was getting ready to leave, you know, real soon or whatever. They wanted them separated from the other people. So, yeah, I really lucked out. And the one other thing is we went on what they call a bivouac. That's walking. Mm-hmm. And it was hot that day. And we were out walking. And we had a rest area. And I saw a turtle over there. That turtle was about yay big. And I picked him up, put him in my pocket, and I took him back. You know, you're not supposed to have no animals or nothing. Took him back, and we were in B-15-4. That's what they call it. And I wrote that with the whiteout on his back. And I kept him in. There was another locker in the room, and I kept him down there. But he wouldn't eat anything. I couldn't figure out. This was a whole week. I'm trying to figure out what's going on. So I had him up on the shelf while I was in the bathroom, shining my boots and everything, and he pecked at my shoestring. I said, oh, that's what he wants, worms. So we had some downstairs where we did our PT and so forth. So I went down, dug some worms up. Oh, wow, he was good to go after that. And he actually was on the tile when the colonel came in, and my drill sergeant knew about him, and he was just sitting there. And he wouldn't move. And the colonel came in. Is this for real? Yeah. We had a real turtle, you know, under our plaque. That was pretty cool. Never said nothing about it.
0: That's pretty impressive. So you had, you had your own
1: mascot.
0: Mascot. Yes. Yeah. Oh, that's great. So was there a difficult time for you while you were in basic training?
1: Yes, because I was married at the time. And being away from home, you have your moments, you know?
0: Yes.
1: And then you couldn't just jump in the car and go home that weekend or plan a time to go. You knew when you were going, that was going to be quite a while. So, yeah, those were the most difficult times for me in the military, being away, being overseas and stuff like that from my family. And so, and especially with my daughter, which was later on, it was my second marriage, when just being away from her really hurt, because when she hadn't seen me for like 6 months or whatever, and she did see me, she grabbed me, started shaking, you know, and hugging, yeah. Daddy, I love you, and oh, just, that gets to a person. It really gets to a person.
0: So you graduate basic training. Mm-hmm. Where do you go to next?
1: Okay, that was Fort Knox, Kentucky. Then I went to Fort Sill, Oklahoma. And that's where I took my AIT. And that was 6 months for our particular field. That was 6 months of training. So that was pretty neat. It was hot in Oklahoma, but, you know, I handled it.
0: Yeah. Yeah. It does get pretty warm, doesn't it?
1: Yes.
0: And then from there, so AIT was 6 months.
1: Mm-hmm.
0: What did you do after graduating AIT?
1: Okay. After AIT, I was there for a little while, and then almost my 3 years were up, and they said, you got a choice. You go to Korea or you get out. Mm-hmm. Oh, wow. I said, well, I hadn't lost anything in Korea, but I said, well, I got to support my family, and I've only been here for a little while, and I fooled around, bought a new car, and I said, hey, I might as well just stay here and hang, you know. So I went to Korea for a year, and I didn't want to, but when I got over there, once I got my mind straight, I got over there, I learned a lot. I learned a lot about people's culture and so forth. That's where they didn't have a whole lot of tractors and stuff. They had oxen at that time. They didn't have tractors.
0: Oh, wow.
1: People out in the rice fields and stuff. And then when I was there, I was in the DMZ, the Demilitarized Zone. And we were right there looking at North Korea, you know. So, we had a radar site up there. So, but to go over there and to be over there for a year and learn the language, learn the custom, eat the food, that was an experience for me. I really brought that back home. That was an experience.
0: Was there a particular food there that you liked best?
1: I don't know if you're familiar with kimchi or not, but kimchi was one of them. And then... now, when it came to squid, octopus, and stuff like that, no, I kind of stayed away from that, you know.
0: Sucking
1: oysters out of the shells and stuff like that. No, I couldn't do that. But there was enough going on to where, yes. And even now, you know, I go to a Korean restaurant now. Just my wife, she never had experienced it. But when I took her to one, oh, wow, she fell in love
0: So you spent a year there in Korea, and what happens next for you?
1: Okay, then I come back to Fort Riley, Kansas, and well, what was so neat about it, I asked to go back to Korea again because it was like MASH. Once we got up on the radar site, we had 7 days on, and then we go down to our regular base, and we had 7 days off. We'd get a pass for 7 days.
0: That wow.
1: That was a super job, you know? And so that's why I asked to go back. And so it was about 6 months later, they sent me back. Oh, I'm happy as I could be. I'm going back on the radar site. No, they sent me down, on the depot. So, so I had to do what all the regular guys did. We had to run a PT and all that. See, I didn't have to do that before. So after that, came back to Fort Stewart. Well, I went to Fort Stewart, Georgia. And I stayed there for, I think, 3 years. And then from Fort Stewart, Georgia, Georgia, I went to recruiting duty. And so recruiting duty was in Illinois. And so I spent my time in school there and finished that. And I did recruiting in Springfield, Illinois. And then I tried to get so good that they gave me a station in Mattoon, Illinois. That's where... Illinois University is. And so I stayed there, and all together in 3 years, you know, I had a good time there, but that was kind of rough. You had to make all these phone calls. You had to spend all these extra hours. And I think one of the worst things that hurt me when I called somebody and come to find out that child was dead, you know, that I'd call, you know, trying to. Yeah. So, it's a polite way you're trying to call people when they say, I'm sorry, you know, but my son or my daughter's passed away. So, yeah, that's not a good feeling, you know?
0: Yeah.
1: So, but I did well there.
0: And you did that for 3 years?
1: Yes. That's where I met my second wife. She came in and she was inquiring about the military, and I met her, and we went out and everything. Next thing I know, I said, I'm not putting you in boots. I'm keeping you. So we've been married 42 years now. 42
0: years. Congratulations. That's a funny story, right? I mean, usually the recruiters are supposed to be recruiting
1: right.
0: and bringing people in.
1: But I mean, her hair was screwed on so well, you know, it just, you know, we became friends, and that's what I needed at that time, because I'd been separated from my first wife for, you know, a pretty good while. And I needed somebody with, you know, some support, you know, just not to complain about, you know, oh, you need to leave so-and-so alone. You need to do this and that. No, she was just straight up, you know. So that's what I needed. I needed a friend that was straight up.
0: No, that's wonderful. That's a great story. And then, so you meet your first wife or second wife, and how long after that did you guys get married?
1: It was a matter of 4 months because I was getting they were getting ready to ship me out because I had they had been ready to ship me out go back to Fort Sill, Oklahoma. And I asked her because she was working with the IRS there. She was making good money, had her own house and everything. And I'm saying, whoa, well, this is kind of nice. I could deal with this. But she said, no, I want to travel. I want to do so and so. So let's get married and do so and so. And then that's what happened. She
0: There
1: went
0: is
1: with
0: nothing wrong with that.
1: me.
0: So, all right. So you get back to Fort Sill. What happens for you?
1: I was there 8 years, 8 and a half years.
0: Oh my
1: I was at
0: gosh.
1: the point there where I played a lot of sports. I played a little basketball, and I wasn't too good for playing basketball is concerned. I didn't know all the rules and everything, but when it came to softball and football, I was in it. For a while, they would call me Mr. Oklahoma because I just point to the fence and just send the balls over the fence. I
0: What
1: enjoy
0: field, what position did you play for
1: it.
0: baseball or softball?
1: Well, then I was pitching and I played a little first base every once in a while. Yeah, I was
0: Okay.
1: pitching doing it. Nowadays. And I played ball for a long time after that, but you can't get me pitching anything anymore because when they send those balls back to you now, they come fast. And when you're in your 70s, yeah, that's real fast.
0: That is quick, yes. So 8 years, and so your time there was spent training and teaching,
1: Yes,
0: or
1: that's what I did. Yeah, radar. So, like I said, you know, I did during that time there. I was doing training the students, and then liaison people coming in from other countries. You know, I teach them, and then I got to teaching the instructors, and so I had all the lesson plans and everything. And so, I only had 16 months to go. And so I was in Fort Sill, and they sent me back to Fort Stewart. I said, "Oh, why you do this? You know, because it's coming right past my home here in McMinnville." So what I did, I went there and did my time. And once I did my time, I put in for. I don't know if you're familiar with it or not, but if you're an instructor or whatever, you can apply for jobs in your hometown as a teacher.
0: Oh.
1: And at that time, I can't remember the exact numbers. It was somewhere around 12,000 the first year, 7,000 the second year, and 3,000 that the school system would get for taking you.
0: Oh,
1: And
0: wow.
1: I almost did it, but when I got out, it was in June. I had all my paperwork and everything for lesson plans, but I didn't have, and they accepted me, but I didn't have all the instruments, you know, to work with, you know, before school started. So I told him, no, this is not going to work. I'm going to have to delay this here a little bit, you know, until I get everything done. And so what was so weird about it, after that, I just went on back and went to barber school again, or cosmetology school, and got those licenses. And I said, well, at least I got something to fall back on there. And after that, I said, let me try substitute teaching. And the thing about McMinnville is, by living in St. Louis and knowing the difference between St. Louis culture and McMinnville culture were two totally different worlds for a person like me. So I wanted to get into the school system, and I wanted them to see a person of my flavor teaching. Now I went to the system. I didn't go just to high school. I had the high school, alternative school, middle school, and elementary school. Anywhere that we weren't around, I was there. I wanted them to see a teacher with character, well dressed. And see, I didn't go and sit and read a book. The teacher had to have a lesson plan for me. If they didn't have a lesson plan, I wasn't going that day.
0: Good for
1: So
0: you.
1: I wanted to make a difference here in McMinnville. And I think I have because I've helped get coaches that not my, you know, the my flavor and everything else. So throughout the years, yeah, I really helped out the school board for us getting cultures in here. One thing is, I don't know if you're familiar with it or not, but there's a multicultural club at the high school,
0: Oh,
1: and I
0: wow.
1: started that about 11 years ago.
0: Nice.
1: Yeah. So, and it's still going strong.
0: That's wonderful. So let's go back a little bit to when you were looking to go to separate with the Army. Now you'd put in your 20 years.
1: Mm-hmm.
0: And so when you're ready to retire, did the Army provide you any resources at all about how to, you know, reintegrate into civilian life again?
1: Yes, they had everything that I needed, and everything was in front of me. But I was 47 at that time, and so I pretty much had to make my mind up. Okay, let's go out here and do some things that a 47-year-old would do, and live comfortably. My wife was working at that time, so that was helping out too. And so these were, I guess, everything fell into play. It took me a little while to adjust. I guess I did it so well that my daughter was quite young at that time, and my wife was still working. And so it wasn't anything for me and my daughter to go to Atlanta. We'd check out a ball game or something. We'd go to St. Louis. That's where I'm basically from. And, you know, we did stuff like that. And next thing I know, my credit card went up. And I said, "Oh, I'm going to have to do something here." So I went out to Bridgestone, and it was 13 people that applied for the job. And it was weird. I had to go in front of them three times. Then it's, the first time I went, it was with the first 13. Second time I went, it was six of us. And then third time I went, it was just two of us. I said, "Oh, well, I got this far." Yeah. And I don't know what it was. I don't know what sold them. But one of the main guys there, he said, "You know, you retired military and everything, you know, why you want this job?" And I said, "Hey, man, my credit card's up. I need a job." I just said it like that. And they just smiled and said, "Okay, all right, you got it."
0: I love it. And how long did you work for them?
1: Well, I worked 2 years out on the main gate. And I worked about, maybe another 6 months inside, because after I got caught up, after those 2 years, I was pretty well caught up. And then they said, "You know, could we have you just a little bit longer?" I said, "Well, I tried it. And people coming by with the tops down on the cars and music playing, you know, they coming in and out the gate. And here I am sitting in here in this building, you know, I could be with my family. I said, "Enough is enough. I'm through, y'all."
0: Oh, that's funny. And so right after Bridgestone, then where did you go?
1: Okay, let's see. After Bridgestone, let's see, what did I do? Okay, I was doing quite a bit of barbering at that time. I did a little bit of barbering at that time. I never did work in a factory or anything after that. That's when I did a lot of substitute teaching. And then after that, I just kind of hung around here we got 70 acres I got to take care of. So, you know, I had to kind of take care of that. Only about 5.5 years ago, premonition came. Well, I'd say a premonition, but you know how you lay in bed at night and, you know, you're thinking about things. Some things sound good to you and so forth. Another thing, you just let it go by, you know. And this voice came to me and said, "Wayne, I know you're retired, but I got one more thing for you to do." I said, "What's that?" He said, "You're going to start a Black History Museum." I said, "What?" He said, "You're going to start a Black History Museum." Now I thought about it through the night. Next morning, I got up, went to my accountant, took my checkbook, got my 501c3 charter chapter tax exempt. I had a nonprofit organization. I didn't have a building.
0: You got to start somewhere.
1: Yeah, but she told me I had to have a board because I thought I was going to be president. My wife was going to be secretary. She said, no, you need a board. And I did. I went out and there are people around here in town. They were very influential people and I knew them and they knew me and they got on board with me. And really, I started out with 17 board members.
0: Wow.
1: Yeah, but I mean, you know, it's a family, you know. I wanted to establish that first. It's a family. We don't come here to bicker. We don't come here to complain. You got an idea, let's thrash it out and see which is best for your idea. So, you know, because we want your ideas coming. We don't want to say, oh, no, that idea won't work. What will happen? Well, I don't think it's going to work. So let's move on. You know, I want my board to be a family. And so we don't have bickering anything. We iron things out. If there's something there that somebody has an idea on, we thrash it out until they understand and we understand which way to go. So we've been going strong here for, I'm getting off track here a little bit, but we've been going strong here for 5.5 years. And we also, the city gave us some property that we had lost back in the day, acre and a half to Ramsey Park. And we're trying to get close to $1.5 million to put a multicultural museum there.
0: Oh, wow.
1: So we're going to have, we want diversity there. We want tourism, you know, stuff like that. So that's what we're working on right now. So that's me now. Every once in a while, every other day, depending on when the time comes, I go in the museum, do my little bit.
0: That's wonderful. So as far as all of the memorabilia for a museum, how difficult was it for you to?
1: That wasn't difficult at all. My grandmother saved everything, and I started saving everything too. And so, you know, you have old TVs, black and white, you got old computers, mm-hmm. got green screens on them. I mean, even in the museum, I still have stuff here in two sheds that I haven't been able to put in there because people have come out of the woodwork. We've got dippers, we've got cameras, we've got basically you name it, you know, all kind of stuff in there. If it's not Black history, it brings you back to the day, maybe right. where your parents or your grandparents were. You know, we got stuff in there like that, you know, old phones and stuff like that. You know, the phone where you put up to your ear and then you hear
0: the rotary
1: operator. No, I got that.
0: Oh, even before that. The cone.
1: Yeah. So those are kind of things when people come in, you know, it brings back nostalgia for them. You know, they kind of stop and think, well, my grandmother, my grandfather had this and that, you know, and so museum is a treat. It's really a treat. And we also have, I've done so much work far as getting names and research to where if somebody wanted to find out about something in their family. And I also have other sections. I have a library in there too, that tells you just about everything you need from Mac Memorial, the old buildings, old churches, schools, everything. So wow. It's neat. Yeah. Yeah. Yeah,
0: we so you've kind of become there. The town's historian.
1: No. I know a lot of history, but so far Jimmy Haley is considered the town's historian. But you know, we chat quite a bit and he's helped me out quite a bit. But yeah, on this side of town, yeah, I know quite a bit about this.
0: Wow, that's impressive. Now, so you open up your museum, mm-hmm. you get your board together. How long did it take you to get the museum open?
1: Well, back 5.5 years ago, there was a thing where you had to wear a mask all the time. Remember what that was?
0: I forgot intentionally.
1: Oh, that was rough. You know, for some reason or another, I had it in my mind I was going to open up the museum in 3 months. No, I mean, it was only one suite. It was 9 rooms, but that wasn't possible. So, yeah, I had plenty of time to gather it together. That was 2019. And in 2020, I think it was around February 2020, that was my grand opening. That's when people came in and I was good to go then.
0: Yeah, and then March of 2020 was when they shut it all down. So
1: yeah,
0: a month you were open?
1: Yep.
0: Oh, goodness.
1: Well, I tried to open, but, you know, I told people at their discretion, you know.
0: Right.
1: Yeah, it wasn't mandatory closed or anything. It was just that if somebody wanted to come in, that was their discretion. And, I mean, even when they grand opening, you know, people came through and I had chains on the doors because I didn't really want anybody walking in. And so I don't know whether I had my camera system set up or not, but, yeah, I've got it set up now to where I got cameras all over the place, so. So I haven't had anything missing. So people have been very generous and very good. Yeah.
0: That's nice. And then has the walkthrough of people, has that improved for you?
1: I think it's improving every year, to tell you the truth. Last year, I think I counted somewhere around 1,500 people to come through. And wow. I, I think it's even more now because I'm getting a little group, even little groups like YSI. I don't know if you're familiar with them or not.
0: Mm-mm.
1: Okay, Young Scholarship Institute. That's what they call it.
0: Oh,
1: and
0: okay.
1: There's several groups of them. They have different ages. And I did get to have two groups come in. And I mean, when you got 30 kids that are 7 years old, that's kind of neat, you know, and I love kids. So, you know, we had a good time. We laughed and carried on. We were talking about flavors. Look around, you know, you all different flavors and stuff like that. And then I took them back to the room there where the telephones were, where, you know, you had to dial. And said, mm-hmm. What is that? Said, well, you pick it up, you hear here and you talk here, you know, and, oh man, they just had a ball. So, and they asked a lot of questions and that was so cool. That was so cool. So yeah, it's, you know, this, I just want this to be a place where people can come and memorize and learn stuff too, you know,
0: right.
1: Learn about cultures. So.
0: Well, and really just getting to know the history too, behind these cultures.
1: Yeah. Yeah.
0: So I think that's incredible what you've done. So tell me a little bit. Now I did a little bit of research about you prior to you coming on tonight. And now you have had some interesting encounters through your lifetime. And one of those being potentially being able to play the drums. Why don't you tell us a little bit about that?
1: Okay, that's one of them. Mm-hmm. I started playing drums in St. Louis when I was 6 years old.
0: Oh,
1: I was beating on books, telephone books, anything, pots and pans. We got to do something here. I mean, it just seemed like it just came natural, you know. And, you know, in St. Louis, you know, you had the Four Tops, Temptations, Supremes, mm-hmm. you know. You heard music like that all day long. So, yeah, you know, that was in my blood. Okay. I play with two bands now. I'm 78 years old now. And over at the Blue Building, the place across from the museum there, they had an anniversary there Thursday night. And one of the bands I played with is called Assistant Living. Now, It's five of us, but we are basically a sit-down band. Everybody sits down, play the guitar, play the keyboard, and we play cover songs more because we don't have any of our songs. And so I've been playing with them for about 15 years, I guess.
0: Oh, wow.
1: I'm also playing with another band. It's a younger band called themselves Sunset Tabernacle Blues Band. And everybody there stands up, shakes and bakes. We have two females to sing. We have four guys to play instruments. And I mean, we really get off. But these are songwriters. And every once in a while, we'll sing a cover song. But most of them are songwriters. And you think, when you think of songwriters, you think of something kind of slow and kind of melody and this and that. No, we shake and bake.
0: And oh, wow.
1: Being a drummer, you know, with these new songs, I kind of bring something different to them, you know? And so, yeah, even if we have a set like, you know, like a party or whatever, yeah, we can throw down. So that's kind of cool. So that keeps me going. You know, I love music. I play any kind of percussion instruments. We're talking about kettle drums, bongos, congos, timbales, electronic drums, you name it.
0: Oh, wow.
1: I'm having fun. I'm enjoying life.
0: So tell us about the time that you went to a concert for Ike and Tina Turner.
1: Well, it wasn't a concert. I lived in St. Louis and I went to East St. Louis. And I'm sure you probably heard East St. Louis used to be kind of rough.
0: Mm-hmm.
1: So we went across the railroad tracks to the Blue Note Club, me and my partner. And we were going to check them out and see what was going on. We sat there for a while and all of a sudden it was getting late. And Tina came out. She said, "I don't have a drummer." I said, "Anybody here play drums?" I threw my hand up real quick. Yeah, okay. Because then I could play just about anything and everything. And so if I had to improvise a little bit, I could still handle it. You know, it's not like playing instruments where you have to, if you don't have the right note or key, you know, you throw people off. But being a drummer, you can improvise well. And so got up there and got all set up. Oh, man, good to go. You know, here I'm in my 20s now. You know, this is my chance. I'm good. So I don't know how good their drummer was. I guess I never paid any attention to it. But just before we got ready to get that first song out, guess who walked through the door?
0: Their drummer.
1: I said, "Oh, come on. why me? Why now? And so that took care of that.
0: You got to meet her up close and personal?
1: Her and Ike, but I never did get to play.
0: And
1: like I said, I told you about the football, you know, mm-hmm. I'm a pro football player. See, those were in my 20s. And when I stop and think about it, my head threw up at first. Why me? You know what? Why can't you give this to me now? You know, but he works on his time. And he put me in the military for 20 years. I get paid until I die. My health care is taken care of. I'm a healthy person. I'm living my life, living my dream now for having the museum and everything, and being able to write books when I get ready or do whatever I want to. And so now I'm blessed. Now I realize why he didn't do that, because I could have made a lot of money. When you make a lot of money during that time, doing those things, what happens? You could run into drugs. You could run into that one or whatever. And my life would probably have been ruined. So now I think about it, I'm blessed. But I did have the opportunity, you know? Yeah.
0: Now, speaking of books, you're also an author.
1: Yes. Uh-huh.
0: And what books have you written?
1: Well, I've only written one right now. I've got 14 huge notebooks, but I took 450 pages from some of the books and I put it in the book. I'm working on another one now, which is just military. And so I've got all the DD-214s and everything here from Warren County that I could collect. And that's the next thing I'm working on. The reason I wrote the book was, and it took me 17 years. I mean, I procrastinated, but I had some people behind me all the time. You got your book finished yet? Yeah, when are you going to finish this and that? So they stayed on me, and that was good. And I ended up getting books for the school system here in McMinnville. And there are two of my books signed in each library in the school system here.
0: Oh, wow.
1: I just wanted that history done. I wasn't there trying to make the money and do everything. I just wanted that history here. And after that, it just kind of took off, because I think, you know, that, you know, back in the day when you tried to save history in your family, of course, many of us don't have more than one or two historians in the family. Where did they write the history? You remember?
0: Bibles.
1: Right. Now, how many people write history in the Bibles now?
0: Probably not many.
1: Yeah. Yeah. So that's why, for some reason or other, that's what triggered me. I said, well, you know, and that's why I wanted to write this. And in one portion of it, it's about 25 pages there. It doesn't have anything but names. Like, they might have been vets. They might have been married to somebody, this and that, or just might just been the name. But they can go to it. And when they buy the book, and they take a sheet of paper and put it in there and put their family right in there. So, in other words, that'll help them out for us knowing who their family was.
0: Oh, that's impressive. Yeah. What's the name of the book that you authored?
1: Okay. My nickname is Wolf. Mm-hmm. So my book was called Through Wolf's Eyes.
0: And is this available?
1: Amazon. There's several of them out there that you can get it from. And all you have to do is put Through Wolf's Eyes and put Wayne R. Wolford Sr. and it'll pop right up.
0: I'm looking it up here so we can.
1: And when you look at it, you'll think it's a nature book because there's a wolf there.
0: Got it. Okay. So I just wanted to make sure I got the right one.
1: Right, right.
0: And it looks like it is out there also at like Barnes and Noble. Right. I'm going to share this for anybody interested to see.
1: Okay.
0: And so one second. Okay. Let's see. See if I can get that to pop up. Yay. Okay, so this is Barnes and Noble,
1: yep.
0: And so we have your a little overview of the book,
1: right?
0: And where it was to inform readers about Black history, specifically in Warren County, McMinnville, Tennessee. And so this is wonderful.
1: Yeah, even though it's you know, the African-American or black citizens of Warren County, it kind of shows you something. In the very beginning of it, back in 1870, that's when the census came out that we were in the census. Before then, we were in sales records. So, but you wouldn't have the last name. You'd have the last name of the owner, but you would have the first name of whoever it was, the mom, the dad, the kid, or whatever, how much they were at that time. And maybe right next to it, you had a cow for sale for so-and-so. So that was the only way you could halfway keep records, but it wasn't

0: history with us today. If anybody has some questions for Wayne, go ahead and get those put out there in the chats now. And then, Wayne, if you had, you know, some words of wisdom, what would they be for somebody interested in joining the military?
1: It's a difficult time right now. Mm-hmm. They want to join the military. And like I said, words of wisdom, that's definitely up to you right now, the way things are. When I joined, I felt very freely about going in and serving my country. This particular time is real touchy, as far as this is my personal opinion. But for going in and being able to do things for yourself, it is so great to know that you get a paycheck, you can get it once a month or twice a month. You can have meals. You get a paycheck. You have a place to stay. You get to travel. You get to get an education. That's basically on your own. Yeah. And you get education as far as a job is concerned. So when you finish the military, you can take that and take it out in civilian life and make plenty of money. As far as healthcare is concerned, for the younger person, you know, you have to worry about Medicare and Medicaid later on. And right now, we have what they call TRICARE, which is the insurance. You know, like it covers me and my wife if I really need to go. But if I really need to, if I really wanted to go on, you know, on my own, VA takes care of everything, no matter how much it is.
0: Yeah.
1: So that's a blessing later on in life. You know, so all in all, it can build you, especially talking to younger ones. When you leave your group, 18, 19 years old, and you know, you all used to party and have a good time and all this, then all of a sudden you go into the military and you do your basic and you do your training and then maybe get to your first station. And then you come back home. Your friends are going to look at you a different way. Wow, man, oh, you've changed. You know, if it's female, either way, and you've changed, and you will, because you've got structure, you've got discipline, you've already been in charge of some people. So it's a builder. It's a life builder. I guess I can just kind of leave it like that.
0: No, I think that's great. And Timothy says free travel, which is absolutely true.
1: Yeah, it is free travel. You're right. Yep.
0: So Jason, let's see, I've got a couple of things. So Jason says, thank you for your service, sir.
1: Appreciate it. I always say, you know, when people tell me that, I always ask, have you been in service? Because I don't want to be disrespectful. You know, I say, thank you. You know, that sounds like it's just me. But if you've served, I appreciate your service. Let's put it like that.
0: That's wonderful. He also said he was curious to know, did you ever get to meet Dottie West living in McMinnville?
1: No, I wasn't fortunate enough to do that. Dottie West is very popular here. Very popular.
0: She is. Interestingly, I don't know if you recall David Frizzell, Lefty Frizzell. They were singers. They sang with Dottie.
1: Oh, really? Oh,
0: okay. And so we met in Montana.
1: Oh, okay.
0: We ended up meeting David Frizzell, Lefty's brother.
1: Okay.
0: And Shelley West. So they were there. They happened to come for the 4th of July bash that we had in our little town all the time.
1: Right.
0: Mm-hmm. So, but yeah, we see all the time the Dottie West Highway and such. So just kind of curious to that. Mm. And, you know, Dottie West, he says, was one of his dad's favorites growing up.
1: Oh, okay. Yeah, I've got a shirt. I got two shirts and two caps. One with Dottie West and her daughter. And let's see, am I doing this right? Yeah, Dottie West. Okay. And there were a couple of concerts here. Even Chad Atkins came to one of them.
0: Oh, nice.
1: Yeah, I've got a couple of items there in the museum that has that.
0: Nice. Well, I'm not seeing any additional questions.

0: Wayne, I want to say thank you for joining tonight. Everybody else, if you're interested in getting Wayne's book Through Wolf's Eyes, you can go out there. It's out on Barnes & Noble, Amazon as well. And let us know. We want to know what you think and help support our veterans. It's been an absolute pleasure and an honor, Wayne, to have you join tonight.
1: Thank you.
0: So, and for the rest of you, please join me again, hopefully next weekend, next Sunday, we will have another wonderful guest for you. So everybody, please enjoy the rest of your week, and thank you for being here.
2: 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It's done.

0: Good morning. Welcome or welcome back to that 10X Friend podcast. Before I begin, as usual, I want to give a shout out to MB Radio. Thank you. Just thank you. I appreciate it. Okay, well, let's get to it. I don't know if you guys have experienced this, but I certainly have, and more so now throughout the years as we move into the 2020s or and beyond. So I've noticed or felt like, wow, you know what? Why is everything, our surroundings seem less colorful? Everything seems to be beigeified. That's the word that I put in the title. It just doesn't make sense. Everything seems so boring. Like, new buildings that are popping up, they look like they came out of the same, cookie cutter sort of thing. They're lacking the characteristics that we find so enticing in history, right? Even in, I would say, 1950s, 60s, 70s, 80s. It's all sort of a palette of gray, beige, subdued, blocky. There's no, the Victorian buildings, that had the carvings and the different colors and the, but more and more now, and that's the difference I started noticing. I'm like, okay, so when I walk into any big box stores, you can always find yourself confronted. I mean confronted, you're like, whoa, that's a lot of TVs. Like, and it seems like they're getting bigger and bigger and bigger and bigger too. Like, that's a whole wall. Like, and wow, the images are coming out of it, like off of the screen. Like, wow, they're so beautiful, because they have the little, I don't know, whatever plastic they sort of adhere to the screen. HD, whatever high definition, whatever colors and all this stuff for your game playing, for just regular viewing. And there's this loop, continuous loop of extraordinary images, like fields of flower, rainbow color flowers, right? And it's I guess it's a drone. Maybe drone images of it sweeping over this field of rainbow color flowers and surrounded by grass that is so green. Like I, wrote in my description, you swear you're benefited from the chlorophyll that's being synthesized and, because of the oxygen and all this stuff. And you can almost, because there's a slight breeze also too, you can see flowers sort of and the grass making a soft wave, and you swear if you stood there long enough and stared at an image, you can feel it almost. It's so real. As much as I try to stay away from like the wall of being confronted by the wall of big screens or whatever size the screen is, sometimes I am just captivated, so drawn to whatever's being put on display of life, right? Obviously, it's not artificial images, because we logically understand that if it's a cartoon, well, yeah, those images can be vivid and very colorful, but that's not real life. We can walk away, whatever. But when it's the depiction is real life, we're drawn to it. You're like, wow, that's so awesome. And from what I was saying before, when we look around, like, it seems like our world, our environments are being beigeified. Like, everything looks like the inside of a bagel. Very bland, right? I'm not saying bagel is not good, does not taste good. Or like bread. Like, it's not colorful. It's beige. It's like the, I guess if for all of us who went to boot camp, really know, it's the inside of the squat bed. You're like, oh, it's all the same, like brown, beige. I don't think there's white because it would get too dirty. But it's so boring. It's like eating oatmeal every day for every meal. That's what it feels like. But if you just suppose those two images, like, but if you put yourself in front of these TVs, all the images, they're colorful, they're vivid, they're like, I'm just so drawn in by it. You want to disappear into the images, like, because it seems so much more exciting. It's so alive. It's alive. Anybody who's watched Young Frankenstein. Most of the time when I do get caught up into watching those, sometimes I'm just like, oh, that would be so awesome. I do have to pull myself away from those screens because life is lifing. And when I do walk away, I feel sort of like this being let down, like, oh, man, I have to go back to the humdrum, whatever, oatmeal eaten every day, every meal, life. And it just doesn't feel as colorful, right? It doesn't feel colorful. It doesn't look colorful. It just is compared to what we're being shown on the TV. And it doesn't matter what we're watching because whatever the technology is, it feels like all the colors that are popping off the screen are heightened. Like, how come the red is so red in there? And when I look at it out here, just like, meh. Like, meh. And I never quite understood, never gave it a second thought when I walked away. I'm like, gotta go back to real life. Instead of, I wanted to dive into those images. That would have been great, you know? But I never understood why, or even thought about why I felt sort of somber or sad, and just kind of let out a big sigh. And it wasn't until recently when I sold my house that I sort of made the connection. It started like, oh, maybe that's why. I promise I will build a bridge to it. When we sell, anybody who sold a house recently, especially in recent years, of course you have to stage it, you have to make sure it looks nice. You have to live there, but make it look like you don't live there. And the realtors often give you the advice, don't have pictures up, make sure if you have accent walls, like just say you had like whatever color, paint over it. You want the walls to be basically this color, right? Because not everybody likes different color walls. So at the end of this whole staging period of your house, the inside of it, everything is beigeified. They don't want you to have anything in particular that's too much for this, too much for that. Basically, you're selling it to the masses and not those who potentially will have the same taste as you. And I don't know who really do have the same taste. And even for individuals who may not be selling their house, if you look inside a lot, because a lot of people now actually do film or, you know, do their little social media posts from the inside of the house, even while living in there and not having to consider selling or appealing to the public who may be coming to see the house, you can see a lot of it is toned down. Like it became popular, I think, in the early 2000s, this subdued look, right? Some, at most things are off white, beige, white, like green, not green, gray. And then your surroundings also become the same palette. And also when I was mentioning the buildings, they're also the same color. So from the environments that we live in to the environments that we go out to that encounter us, is slowly being, like, the color is being bleached out for reasons unknown to me. I don't know why. Well, here lies my theory. Compared to even when I said in like 80s, you know, because people walked around with loud shirts and, you know, big hair, which I did appreciate that. And, you know, all the colors, so bright. And even in our own homes, we had neon, we had all this. And usually we lived in homes with like shag carpet of different, very bright colors. I'm not saying the best colors, like just weird. Like potentially you could have been living in houses that were built in the, early 1900s, like, or mid 1900s during the war, post-war, and you have pink sinks or teal or whatever. And our houses were also filled with colorful little knickknacks and gadgets. And we had those couches that are, oh my goodness. I don't know if you guys remember, or you probably had this, couches that were filled with like flowers. There was a meme where an army dude was wearing the sort of, I don't know, the gray looking camis. I think they still called the BDU, I'm not sure. But he sort of disappeared into it. That, those kind of couches, I mean, granted, they were not the prettiest, but they still brought some sort of like pattern, color. And we may not appreciate all the colors of the past, but of our environments, but nonetheless, there was color. There were things didn't all blend together like just a big bowl of mashed potatoes, you know, or oatmeal. I keep saying, I must be hungry. I'm using a lot of food references. But why? Like, selling my house, like, oh God, I can't. I basically put away every piece, if not all of it, that had any sort of color for fear of causing somebody to be like, oh, I did not like that in there. That was, you know, her decorations were awful. And I could not see myself living in the house, which my decorations would have been gone. They could have put whatever. So I had to make it as mild as possible. And that's when I started thinking, huh, wow. So this trend versus the trend of having HD TVs that are big as your wall with life popping out at you at maximum speed at saturated colors. So colors are so saturated and so seen life, filled with life compared to what we live around. We are now, we want to, we need to be stimulated in that way, right? Not just colors, because more and more now. Even if it's depicting real life, or not real life, but just life, everything pops. It's so pop. It's popping it on the TV compared to our life. And it's increasingly, subtly, but increasingly making us look at, live in the images of the TV, right? Because our environment is so bland that the only excitement, the only what, not excitement, stimulation, like real, what we think life should be is not what we're living, but what's being depicted on the TV. We want to go in there. So we increasingly immerse ourselves into those images and watch the fields of rainbow colored flowers and the green grass. And we stay inside glued to the TV, needing more and more of life on screen instead of life in real life, in our reality, surrounded by beigeified everything. Seems like we don't have a choice. Like, why can't I disappear into that? Why does life have to be this? Because if you walk around being colorful, right, you'll get noticed. And some people do choose that, but most people have, because we buy what's being sold, right? And even the clothes, as a woman, I look at different companies, you know, you go online, you're just scrolling, you're doom scrolling, because why? And I look at all the different clothing colors, and they're pretty bland, right? There's really no choice. So we are being almost forced by the environmental factors to envy what's being displayed on the screen, because that's what we think real life should be, but what we live is completely different. Is this how the industries are? You can say this is conspiracy theory, but I find my, maybe this is just me, okay? So, but I do find myself longing for to be in those images. Like, I'm not talking about crazy stuff. I don't watch true crime and stuff like that. I'm talking about, like, people go on vacation. Wow, they give the best images, right? They give the highlight reel of what they experience, not the mundane, not the bland mashed potatoes, oatmeal version, right? And we're living life that life doesn't have highlight reels in a bridge time. Like, oh, people, when they go on vacation, of course I'm not going to show you, oh my goodness, I sat in the freaking airplane seat for 10 hours and I couldn't move and my legs were dying. Like, they go to when they arrive, when they were went to wherever, this monument, this place, and they were awed and the people and the environment was great. And so that also adds, quote unquote, color. Seems life is more vivid on screen because it's not in real time. It's condensed to only show us the good, the beautiful, vivid part, right? The rainbow color flowers or whatever you like. The race driver speeding down this roadway and just, oh, wow, you know? But not the, I don't know, the maintenance that goes into the cars. Any of the things that we perceive as being beige, like, oh my God, I know I have to do this. And it's so boring. They show you the final outcome. Like, let's just say a fitness influencer, and they show you a picture of themselves just cut, and they're beautiful, their body is they're strong and all this stuff. American Ninja? I don't know. I don't watch those shows, but they compete in these difficult, very challenging athletic competitions. And you see them, you see they are ripped with muscle and they did all these fantastic things, but very seldom do we see the mundane, like they get up every day at maybe, I don't know, 4-3 in the morning to work out for hours. That's mundane. That's the mashed potatoes. What we're seeing is the when they are competing and they're doing all these feats of just great physicality, I don't know. That's like Thanksgiving. Not only did you have mashed potatoes, now you have the cranberry sauce, you have people there, there's jolly music playing. Nobody's fighting. We're talking about good Thanksgiving, right? And like life comes together and it's just like, wow, that's life. And we're watching and we're so drawn in. But it ultimately, or not ultimately, slowly it's eroding our own enjoyment of life, real life, with its own highlight reels. It just comes in a longer duration, right? We have those highlight reels too. That's what those people on TV are showing, those highlight reels, those beautiful moments that make us feel alive. And more we're just, we would rather be living life in the screens or on the screens or it within the stories that's being, within life that's being displayed on screens than living our real life. And what's stopping us to say, okay, you're living in your house, you're not selling it. If your house, I'm renting, so I'm not doing this. What's stopping anybody from putting up that really, I don't know, a bright yellow wall? Or maybe make your whole house bright yellow, whatever color, right? Just to add color and bring back the knickknacks that we had or people had from even the 80s or potentially even the early 90s or 40s or 50s, and make your house colorful. So you're living a colorful life instead of longing for this colorful life that is being put on display while our environment, this is not, some of it is within our control, how we live within our own environment. But while life is being drained, real life is being drained of its colors, we can still inject color into our own lives. The same that's being displayed on the TV. But with the highlight reels, which also inject color, right? This colorful life that we want. But we can notice those moments. It might take a little longer, but we can capture it. We can put it down. We can document it and then look back on the highlights, on the vividness of our own life to rival anything that can be displayed on TV. Real life is so much more colorful. I can't get away from this colorful thing because that's how they entice us. They just, oh, look at all this. It's so much more exciting. Real life is so much more exciting when taken in the collective than anything they can put on TV. Our lives, right? Like, put on something colorful today. Like, there are plenty of resale stores that sell very bright whatever, right? inject the color into your own life. Go see fields of flower, rainbow color flowers, if you can. If you live near, gardens, go see it. Maybe that's not your thing. Go to a museum or go for a walk in the fall and actually enjoy the changing of the colors, right? Instead of living life, peering life and wishing we were living life through screens. And I suppose that's why a lot of us are addicted to screens and just 24/7, because it's the dopamine hit, right? There's so many different factors, but I really do believe that we are collectively being almost hypnotized to disregard real life and to dive into this images that are curated, captured, the highlight reels that add color to life that we want to live in a way to control. I know, here we go. I should have put on a tinfoil hat. I didn't think of it until now. But I don't know if it's so much as a conspiracy theory, but now the ice cream we eat doesn't taste as good as the ice cream, the same ice cream that's being shown on the TV, right? Because it seems like it's brighter, it's tastier, because the actors are like, wow, it's so good, right? And we have it in front of us, and while we're watching TV, we don't even notice what it tastes like, how our taste buds respond to it, right? We keep filling our lives up with images, which also distort what real life is. Those like the color saturated images that are being brought up on the screens, it's not real. It is not real. There's no way. It's just not real. Okay. But the color that we can put, the colors that we can experience, right? The colors that we can experience in life, whether through pictures or to your surroundings or your own highlight reel that adds the burst of color in your life, that's real. That will stick with us without leaving a longing for this artificially injected. It's like lip fillers, right? It's not real. Okay. We all know it. It's not real. And severe frown lines. What are those? Anyways, I'm just saying, if you get Botox, that's not real. You think you're adding a little color because you're getting older, right? You're actually removing the color from your life. I'm not saying you shouldn't take care of yourself. You know, I guess people want to do what they want to do, but that's part of the gradual beauty of life, or not beauty. Like a lot of us, well, I'm older. I do have lots of severe frown lines, not frown lines, the lines, wrinkles. But that shows me that I lived. And when we voluntarily erase the color of our lives, I mean, the colorful life that we have lived, from the signs, from our skin, from maybe our dress, how we act, how we behave, how we want to decorate, what kind of, you know, cars we want to drive. Well, we're beigifying it and giving all these artificial narratives, colors, the control to sort of manipulate in our own minds, like, oh, my life is so boring. I wish it wasn't like that. But when we look around, it's not so. For those who have, I know I'm everywhere. It's just I just feel unnerved by how life has become colorless, like by design, if you look around the environment, right? I live in a pretty old city, and there are not as many cookie cutter houses. And I walk around, there's stained glass that gives the building character, versus I've also lived in California where all the houses, basically you had choice of like three different houses on the same block. It basically, you can walk into anybody's house and know exactly the layout and all this stuff. You don't have to ask, where's the bathroom, right? But here you do. And it's slowly, slowly eroding life, like the beauty of life, for this gray, commercialized thing, industrial, very sterile. And that's unnerving to me. And I do find myself, that's where I guess I want to share, I do find myself longing for the beautiful images being shown across my screen. And I sit and I look around and I'm like, oh, my life is so boring. But it's not so. It's not so. Like when I look at my fur baby, he's colorful. He is colorful, right? He adds color. He injects color into my life. Every time I take him out to, you know, do his business, I found that he sneezes. He's so happy. I guess he's so happy he sneezes, right? And he's wagging his tail, and sometimes he dances a little. And that's colorful. That's like, I can feel the burst of, like, let's just say, you know, happiness is, I don't know if you feel this way, but it's like a burst of yellow sun kind of popping into my life right then and there. Sometimes I'm like, dude, you're like, when he dances, he will step on my feet. I'm like, dude, you're crushing my feet. Right? Even that is, it adds color. But it wasn't until recently that I noticed these things, because I didn't have the bandwidth, because of all the stuff with my house. Those who have listened to me for a while, you know, I had, oh my goodness, that was crazy. But I started noticing these things and how he would do different things. And he is a big, he covers a wide color palette in my life, right? He brings me joy, and it's colorful joy. And sometimes he frustrates me. And that's also another different color. I don't know if you can really see that on screen. I know I do watch a lot of those videos on screen about how puppies do crazy things and make people laugh, but that feels flat to me because it's not my own. It's not his pen name is Jojo, okay? It's not Jojo doing those things. While I can relate and I think they're cute, it's almost like I'm alive, you know? When he does those things, it injects color into my life. It injects life into my life. It is incomparable. Nothing on screen can ever, ever compete with what he does. And I wonder, can we take back the control? Sure, we can. You can be like the 70s and dress in outrageous colors. You can be like the 80s and dress in outrageous colors. You can be like the 40s and 50s and how women dress, men dress with being dapper, right? They had the fedora looking hats, and women did the hair. And be your own color. Be colorful, not just in what you wear and what you eat and what color your surroundings are, but notice the colors in your own life, which is unrivaled. no TV can rival it. And do you have the resources to go see the Fields of Flower rather than to watch it on TV? Wouldn't it be better? Wouldn't that feel more alive? Wouldn't that be more colorful in real life? I just think we have been sort of slowly being cornered into not paying attention to our own colorful lives by design. And we seek the highlight reels of somebody else's life, even though they had to live that mundane thing, but they presented as, look at how exciting my life is, and yours is not. But our lives are colorful, depending on, and it doesn't have to be just all happy, because I don't know how, I don't think we can function like that. It's all of the colors of the rainbow, right? It could be because you're mad. You were so spectacularly mad at something. Well, that's color. You were so moved. You were crying. That's color. That's colorful. That's a vivid blue for me, right? Perhaps you fell in love with a piece of music and you couldn't stop listening to it for hours and days, maybe months. That's color. It imprinted this feeling that nothing on screen can elicit from you as what you're experiencing can do. And nothing imprints in your memory. Because when we close our eyes, you may not see life as color, because I'm using it as a metaphor. The different nuanced feelings. You could have been sad, glad, and, you know, a little nostalgic all at the same time. And sure, maybe a movie that you saw triggered something like it, but you will soon forget. We don't really remember movies, right? We remember the only reason why we relate to movies that bring our colorful emotions back is because we've experienced it. We know how that feels, that sort of how it feels in the heart and the mind. And if, for those who are just listening, I'm doing, when I say the colorful life, I'm doing air quotes, because that's what I see as adding color, right? And that's why I see us being so drawn to those big screens. That's colorful life. Life is colorful in the screens, because guess what? The color saturation, you can change color saturation, right? You can make it bland if you want to. That's why we're so fixed on it, because we feel that our lives are not colorful, because it's being beigeified. It really is. And we're sort of going along with it. I'm not saying we're consciously doing it, but just by design, we're like, okay, McDonald's looks like it's just a big old gray box. Okay. I miss when they had the, you know, ball pits where you can probably catch every disease. You know, it was colorful. There's no such thing now. But we do have agency over how we live our own colorful lives, experience the color within our own lives, instead of being captured in totality by whatever they feed us on screen. Take back control. Do it in your own way. It doesn't have to be clothes. It doesn't have to be how you paint your house. It can just be that you are living in color. Wait, wasn't that a show? I'm getting old. I can't remember. So, see, that's colorful. That's I don't know which color shame is, but I felt it. So I don't remember. But yeah, like, you can live your life in full HD color saturation to whatever you want to. You don't have to stare at a TV. You don't have to long for it, because you are living it. just meh. Let TV be TV and let us be the real artists, the masters that we can live our life in our own colorful way. I think perhaps that can be one of the factors that will remove us from being so glued to all the screens, because I'm glued to screens, right? But when I have to take Jojo out, oh, I noticed he's very colorful. Him's little dance, it's a burst of light for me. It's very bright. So, I guess as usual, most of this stuff I talk about is because I notice it and I find deficiency in myself, and I'm sharing it because, man, life seems just like a big old bowl of mashed potatoes. And I love mashed potatoes, but living life in that beigeified way is boring because I did it. I don't have to eat mashed potatoes all the time. Even if I loved it, it gets boring. It's because I got bamboozled. I got hypnotized. I got tricked into thinking that a digital projected image of life is so much richer in color than what I'm living, which is not true. I hope I was able to draw build a bridge for, selling the house, because I had to beigeify everything. Like, man, it's so boring. Who will want to buy this? And still, I had people like, oh, I can never do that. That's just too, I can't, I don't like those colors. I'm like, what? I didn't understand it. So that was the string that sort of unraveled everything that eventually pulled the light bulb moment, like, aha, I get it. The light came on. So I wanted to share it. Our lives are so much more colorful than what is presented on TV. And if you have the opportunity and the resources to go see those colorful things that you want to experience in your life, then do it. And if you prefer to add color to your own life, then do it. We have the control. And I hope we can collectively take back the beauty of life, the color of life, how colorful life is, away from industries that are designed to remove us from the beauty within our own lives. Yeah, I think I'd beat that horse enough. So, as usual, I'll see you guys in 2 weeks, and thank you for being here and listening to my deep thoughts. Not really. I do remember there was a skit on SNL about deep thoughts. Our mind just is ridiculous, but thank you for being here and listening to me, and I pray for you guys all the time. Until 2 weeks from now, have a blessed day.
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4: There were times I was looking at myself in the mirror going, dude, why are you putting on khakis?
5: Where Gunny Holly, who was blown up and killed, who had 2 children, I lived in a reality for about, I think, 15 years that it should have been me.
6: Your source of strength has never been you. It has always been from somewhere else. It's just my belief that mine is from God. And I choose to rely on God. And I'm far from perfect. I screw up all the time. But my life is at peace. I have found a peace past the storm where I am at peace.
7: When things got really bad, which they will, we all are going to have times in our life where we just can't handle some things. to know that reaching out for help is an option. It's the same as going to the doctor when you can't get over the common cold and it's turned into something crazy.
8: Yep.
7: Or sinus infection. You got to go to a doctor and get medicine. It's the same with your mental health.

0: 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And if you've already subscribed to either my YouTube channel or something else, go ahead and hit that little bell so you can get alerts whenever we're going live or whenever I publish new content. All right. And also, something else I'd like to do before we kick anything off, if anybody's out there listening or they know of anybody that's out there, please let them know that they're not alone. They can reach out. They can call the mental health crisis line, dial 988. For veterans, press 1 and that'll get you over to the veteran crisis line as well. So again, you're not alone. I promise you there's help out there for you. And before I bring my guest on, let's get a little bit of a word from MBR.
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0: All right, welcome back, everybody. And with me tonight, I have Amber. Amber, welcome to the show.
4: Hey, John. Super excited to be here. Thank you for the invite. I'm honored to be able to be here tonight, share some story.
0: Absolutely. Thank you. If you could, real quick, just give a quick intro, a little background about yourself and what you did in the military.
4: Okay. So I was 28 years in the United States Air Force. I retired as an E-9 out of the Air Force Special Operations Command. And I was ordnance and or ammo for us in the Air Force. I built bombs and missiles and anything that went boom.
0: Nice. So yeah, I know we'll get to this in a little bit. After you transitioned, you kind of started your own path. And if you could tell us a little bit about that, like what transition was like for you and kind of if there was any struggles there.
4: Oh, there was a lot of struggles. I think I've had more than one person ask me why I like to take the hard road all the time. But so it was, 28 years in through our formative years, and everything I had built identity wise was within the military. And my time in the military. So it's my struggles when I made the decision to retire, I had done it for my family. At the time, we had not been a family unit for 3 years, and then they were talking about splitting us up again. And so we both made the decision to retire. And within 3 months of retiring, the marriage blew up. My identity as a mother blew up because, again, unfortunately, sometimes in those situations when they're not amicable, one parent gets blamed more than the other parent. And so in that time period, I lost 3 core identities that I had built my entire formative life around. So it was, it was really dark, dark times for me. And my transition was not easy. I know, we went to TAP, the Transition Assistance Program, and there's Executive TAP. But none of it prepares you for who you are without your uniform and your responsibility and your service to your country and everything that you built in that time period. And it doesn't matter to me if it was 4 years or 28 years. There's a big chunk of identity in that. So it was a really difficult time for me and my family. So. And I know that there's others out there that are experiencing something similar on some sort. There's no way I'm the only one.
0: No, definitely not. I would definitely say that's probably the most common theme I hear from all veterans, including myself with my transition. Like you said, you go through your TAPS or TRS, whatever you want to call it, depending on when you got out and stuff. And I think you brought up a good point too. It doesn't matter if you were in for 4 years or close to 30 years. You spend most of your adult life up to that time in the military, and you figure out who you are in the military. You excel at who you are in the military, but we say this jokingly, but not really. It's really serious about it too, is the military does not do a very good job of setting you up on how to be an adult outside of the military. Right. And again, we say this jokingly a lot because I don't know what I'm going to do when I grow up. We all say that, like when it's time to get out, like, well, I don't know what I'm going to do when I grow up. And but it's really true is because if you grow up as an adult in the military, you already have a very standard way of how you operate your, what I would consider a work life, right? And yeah, we like to say that family comes before everything, but for us veterans, we all know that that's not always the case. And I would probably say 95% of the time, that's not going to be the case because, like you said, you either get told you have to move, and sometimes that's not with your family, you know, and it's not because you don't want to go with your family. It's just, this is how the cards are dealt sometimes. And when you get out, you no longer have anybody telling you those types of things. And it could be for the very first time in a long time, if not ever, that you are both together all the time, always at home every night, always getting up in the morning together, doing stuff with the kids together. And I think that was one of the things that really was hard for my transition too. If you could kind of speak on that a little bit and kind of how that led you into where you started to become.
4: So, I mean, for me, I could feel, I related to Pandora's box, right? So depending upon where you came from and the environment that you grew up in, some of us learned how to compartmentalize and be able to execute whatever's in front of us very, very young. And then in the military, you know, they hone that skill. And so in order to be able to be in a high ops tempo and execute the mission, we have to be able to compartmentalize. There's things that just have to be pushed down. Well, I gave mine a name. It's Pandora's box. And I stuffed everything in that thing and then buried it 6 feet under. And so towards the end of my transition, you know, I started feeling this box take a life of its own. And I could feel, I felt off. I felt antsy. I felt edgy. You know, all of these things that as a leader, we don't really talk about feeling, because if we do, you know, it can be misconstrued. And so we just keep it to ourselves, right? And if we're on the struggle bus, fine. I'll just go serve some servant leadership to help me be okay, you know, refill my cup. Well, towards the end, you know, my box took a life of its own. And I realized, you know, I'm going to start hurting the people that I love the most. And it's not intentional, but because now I'm more edgy and, you know, the tiniest thing would rub me wrong. And I'm like, what is going on with me? Like, this is

0: If I'm not a mom, who am I? If I'm not a wife or a spouse, like, who am I? What, when you start listing out all the different identities or masks that you put on every day, like, what is underneath all of that? Like, what do I like? What do I not like? And that was the beginning of the exploration into, you know, really getting to know myself. Because even as a leader, and we talk about it, but really getting to know yourself, doing that honest self-inventory, that's a lengthy journey. You know, we all have unique circumstances, experiences, and situations that have happened to us. And that some of those things we processed and some of those things we didn't. We just put them away because it was too heavy at the time, or we didn't have the time or the capability or the capacity to handle it. So we just stuff it in that box, you know? And so I think when you begin to really do that honest inventory, a lot of things start coming out. And I don't know how many people are on the show are Harry Potter fans, but there's one scene from the Harry Potter movies, and it's Dumbledore in his office, and Harry goes in there, and there's this big clear bowl, and there's like all these wispy things flying around there and voices and stuff, you know, and Harry sticks his head in there and he realizes they're memories, and he starts pulling them, you know, you can pull them out and be transported into that memory. And so that's really what that was like for me, as I started to, no kidding, get to know myself, like, who am I? Yeah. Is just going deep down and pulling out all of these memories that I have and experiences, traumatic, not traumatic, you know, that formed me, and trying to understand, like, why did I build myself this way? You know, what, because of this situation, I made these decisions, and that's how I decided to build myself. Because I believe everything is a choice, conscious or subconsciously, we're choosing.
1: Yep.
0: So that was kind of the beginning. That's how it all started. That becoming is really just an honest self inventory. And the second part of that was acknowledging there's some nasty shit in there, man. Like,
1: yeah.
0: There's nasty stuff in there, and I have to excavate that, and I have to sit with it. And, you know, shame and embarrassment and anger and, you know, all of these things that you're basically sifting through and trying to figure out, where did it come from? Why did I react that way, respond that way? Why did I decide to build myself that way? You know, every situation that, I'm not going to say happened to me, but happened for me, resulted in putting on another piece of armor. Right? Like, I'm just going to armor myself up and make sure that nobody can ever have that kind of effect on me again. And so taking that, some of that armor off that's been in place since I was a young child is like ripping your own skin off with it. Like, this is not an easy process at all. And so part of that becoming was, you know, honest self-inventory, acknowledging like just all of the stuff I didn't want to see about myself. I didn't want to admit it. I sure didn't want to give it a voice. And so from there, you know, now we roll into understanding and reverse engineering. You know, why did I make those decisions? Why I built myself that way? Do I want to continue to operate that way? Or do I want to rewire and rebuild myself in a different way? And so it's been a 3-year journey for me. That's part of the beginning of my becoming, but I had to reach rock bottom. I have a high threshold for things. And so the universe decided that, you know, some of the experiences I were going to have, they were going to be pretty powerful in my face to get me to start this journey.
1: So we do have a quick question for one of the viewers. So who were you before the military?
0: Oof, I was a troubled youth. I grew up with a tumultuous environment. I bounced around from house to house, relative to relative, until I made the decision when I was 15 to find my mom, and live with her. I was about 14 and a half. And, that lasted about a year before she kicked me out. And that was in Salt Lake City, Utah. And I lived in downtown Salt Lake City. And I rented a room from a friend's aunt and uncle. I worked 3 jobs and that's really, you know, a pretty nice punch to your face for you to figure things out. I managed to stay out of trouble. I'd already done one stint in juvie for, we'll say, my temper. And resulted in having a conversation with my older brother, who I hadn't talked to in a while. And he was like, you got to join the military, man. They feed you, they clothe you.

0: They give you money, like a place to live. This is it right here. And so when I graduated at 17, I was like, okay, I'm gonna join the military. And I had not talked to my dad in a really long time, and I had told him, I wanted to join the Marines because he was a Marine. And he explicitly told me that was not the route for me, implying I wouldn't make it, in other words, and that only solidified my resolve. But then my brother said the Air Force is better, Amber, for me. And so to the Air Force I went, and they were able to get me in. I graduated in May. I had to figure out my life and stay out of trouble, the key thing there, and make it to December 5th when I turned 18. And then I joined the military and was in basic on December 21st.
1: Yeah, I think a lot of us we that join the military, we come from, I wouldn't say it's the best situations in life, right? And that's the reason a lot of us do join, is to get out of those situations, regardless of what they are, to because we know that there's something inside of us, that we have something for a higher or bigger purpose than just us, and we want to prove that to ourselves more than anybody else a lot of times. So yeah, I can relate to that too. I mean, I came from a small town in North Carolina, and there wasn't really much going on, and it was, I wanted to do something bigger, something better, and that was the reason I joined the Marine Corps, just to kind of prove myself wrong and prove the ones who thought I would just stay there in my hometown and not amount to anything, right? And because that's what a lot of folks do in small towns, and it's just the reality of the world, because that does happen everywhere across the country. Is a lot of people get stuck in their own head and stuck in their own kind of everyday monotonous life, really, and nothing to play down on anybody that stays at home, because I'm not trying to do that whatsoever, but that does happen, and you don't see real growth in the potential that people really have. And like for me, that was the reason I joined the military, because I needed to prove myself that I could do something, I could serve and do something bigger.
0: So, just being honest with myself and the audience, right? It was I joined the military out of survival, and hopes for it a little bit, like, give me a break, man. And it wasn't until I got through basic and tech school in my first base where I was like, I can do this, and I can be good at this, and I can like that's when that higher calling hit me, was my first base. But just upon joining was no kidding. I'm bone tired. I'm not making any money. I'm barely paying bills. I still live with strangers. I had a Ford Pinto that was so rusted out in the passenger side. There was no floor for you to put your feet. I had some wood down there so that it was like a Flintstone car, man. Like, it was just, I'm scrounging for gas money, and I'm just like, this, there's got to be a better way. And when my older brother reached out to me, and like I said, we hadn't talked in a while, and he told me, because he had joined the Air Force, and he had told me, hey, I get money, I have a place to sleep, nobody's, beating me up or other than the typical, Air Force supervisory discipline, checking in on you stuff. It wasn't, it compared to that, I was like, this sounds amazing. Like, where do I sign? You didn't even have to, they were like, how soon do you want to be in? And I'm like, what's the soonest you can get me in? And they're like, well, what do you want to do? And I'm like, does it matter? And so at the time, it was security forces or build bombs, ammo. And I was like, I kind of want to do both, but I went to the nearest base at Hill Air Force Base, and I saw cops standing outside in the freezing cold holding guns, guarding planes. And I'm like, that looks boring as sh like very boring. I don't want to do that. And so I was like, building bombs sounds a lot more fun. So that's literally how I made that decision. Might as well just flip the coin. How soon can I get out of
1: So through all of that, through your military career and the struggles with transitioning, how did that set you up to kind of start on your upward path to where you are today?
0: So I I love helping people be the best version that they can be. I love watching somebody just bloom in, step into themselves and just bloom. And so that's one of the things that I absolutely loved about getting the opportunity to be a supervisor and a leader. So when I retired and that went away, that's what really refilled my cup. And so it was really hard for me. And this all came about at one of my son's football games. And so he played 7-on-7 in tackle football. And he's been playing since he was 5. He's now 14. But we were, he was 10 years old. We were in Atlanta, Georgia at a 7-on-7 tournament. And in those tournaments, they're very high energy, intense. But there is no, you know, you can stand right on the sideline. And so parents are all just camped out on the sideline. And this younger kid, he had a bad play. Coach got mad. You know, the coach is in, nothing against coaches. You know, he's righteously passionate. A lot of stuff was said. You know, some things were thrown. Ultimately, the kid, he was like, you know, get out of the game. Sit on the ground. His parents were disappointed in him, right? The community, everybody there, you know, I'm not saying that they're disappointed in him, but he thinks they're disappointed in him. Yeah. And so when that happens, right, what do? We spiral, we beat ourselves up. And so this kid's in tears and, you know, the coach is screaming at him, be a leader, be a leader. And I'm sitting here going, man, it took me freaking 30 years to figure out how to be a leader. And I'm still learning. Like, how does this 10-year-old know what the hell be a leader means? There's so much to that. And so I just walked over to him and I had a conversation with him. I taught him some box breathing technique. We got him back in his body, got him refocused, got him out of the past into the present, told him to go tell the coach he's ready to go back in. He went and told the coach and went back in and he made a touchdown. You know, he had a great play after that. And so from then on, the coach was kind of like, oh, you're my muse. And I'm like, no, I'm not a muse. You know, I just see a need, fill a need. The kid was in a bad place. Let me help him. And that's kind of how this whole coaching thing started for me, was at that level, just with the young kids, teaching them, you know, and it's a real thing. High performance meltdowns are real things because we have so much pressure on us. And whether it's military or athletics, I find the two worlds have a lot of parallels between them. And so that's how my journey into this started. And just being able to see, you know, them come off of a bad play, have a 3 to 10 second conversation with them, watch them get back into themselves, go back out and do a great job. I mean, that is a beautiful thing. And again, it doesn't matter what the medium is, sports, work, like pick one. I just think it's really, fulfilling to be able to help someone through whatever that muck is that they're going through in that moment. And then watch that bounce back. I love the bounce back, man. It's my favorite.
1: That's
0: part.
1: Awesome. Yeah. I think that was probably some of my favorite times as a leader in the service as well. In the military is seeing somebody, especially when you could tell they're doubting themselves, but you just give them a second chance and a little bit of a push in the right direction. And then all of a sudden you just see them flourish and do some great things, man. Like that was one of my favorite things of being a leader. It really was. And like, that's probably the biggest thing I do miss, honestly, about my time in service is those opportunities. I do think this brings us to a great time to take a short break. We'll take about a 3-minute break. And when we come back, we're going to go more into transitioning almost your identity, going from being chief to founder. We'll start talking about that a little bit more and actually get into the business itself.
0: I look forward to it.
1: We'll be back in about 3 minutes.

0: Hey everybody, and welcome back to the Bunkhouse. And if you're just now joining us after the break, before we took our little short break, we were talking about Amber and her time in the military, and kind of really the struggles of transitioning and finding her new identity, and really kind of honed in on, I think, what we could call a very pivotal point, and what kind of drove her, guided her in the direction that she's become today. And Amber, if you could talk to us a little bit about what that going from a retired chief master sergeant into now being a founder of your own business. What was that like?
1: Oof. I will say that it has been relentless learning. Let's go with that. As a chief, you have a team, and you never really. I always tried to acknowledge what my team did for me and be grateful and have an attitude of gratitude. But I don't think it really quite hits you until that moment when you are wearing every single hat. So, as a solo entrepreneur, there is nobody to delegate to. It's just me. And so, and there's nobody following up on me. So I am every single role. And I will say that it can get pretty lonely at times, because yes, it totally depends on who you surround yourself with, right? And being able to find a community in which you fit in and support you, and are able to have shared thought leadership. And I was lucky to find that community through a fellow ammo troop who I had just blindly reached out to on LinkedIn. I was scrolling through LinkedIn, trying to find my 5 to 10 contacts a day. And I was like, oh, this guy, Joshua Roberts, is a previous ammo troop. And now he's a leadership coach. You know what? I'm gonna reach out to him. And just on a whim, I reached out to him, and he was like, absolutely, phenomenal human. He was like, absolutely, let's link up. Let me tell you all the things that I've learned in my journey to help you avoid the same pitfalls. And from there, he invited me into a community called Empire Partners. And it is full of entrepreneurs, just trying to make their way through the world. But the community is the closest thing that I found to what the military community is like. It's very close-knit, it's very supportive. They check on you, they ensure you're doing okay. Do you need anything? So it's a phenomenal community that I'm able to and blessed to have in my corner, to be honest with you. And so that has been pivotal in moving in the right direction. And there's a lot of things, I don't know. And that's what I mean by a relentless learner. I don't know anything about marketing or sales or offers or, ideal client avatar, like all of these things that are I knew nothing about Canva, like pick a platform here. And Amber's like, oh man, fire hose to the face on learning all of these things. And so you have to have that open mindset and that just grit and determination in this is my higher calling. And because times get tough, and you're sitting there and you're not making the money that you need to be making to pay bills. Ends aren't math is not mathing here, and you still just have to somehow find a way to get up and come in here and work on the thing and trust in what you're doing is the right thing for you and your family. A whole nother level of respect for anyone on the entrepreneur journey. It is some of the hardest things I've had to do outside of, knowing myself and excavating myself to be able to be a better human. But this is definitely one of those journeys that is going to reveal who you are under pressure.
0: Hey Tim, thanks for stopping in, man.
1: Hey,
0: Got
1: Tim.
0: a comment saying, "Sup, John, Zipper Fi, and hey Amber, great content. Thank you guys, I appreciate that." Yeah, so with that, so what does really performance coaching actually mean, right? So, is all your clientele veterans, or do you have different type of clientele?
1: So I have really anyone who's looking to improve. I love the athletes. I love that work because I feel like we're getting in front of it. And I put a lot of things into the know yourself, lead yourself for that age, that if they water those seeds down the road, it's going to help them throughout life, no matter the terrain that they're rolling through. I love working with veterans. It's very deeply personal for me because I'm on the path that you're starting on, or that you're in the middle of. And, you know, I'm still figuring out stuff for myself as well, because a healing journey like this it's never ending. Just when you think you have it down, you know, like just when you think you got it, the universe sends you a human that's like, are you sure? And stomps all over that red button.
0: Every time. No,
1: just kidding. Let me go back. I guess I still have more to learn about that. So it's been, it depends, you know, I firmly believe that coaching is not peanut butter spread. I don't think that it's one size fits all. It is a deeply intimate and personal project or program. It just can't. Yeah. It can't be, you know, what works for you, John, may not work for Sarah or for me. And so in order to be able to build something together, because it takes both of us, you know, we have to be able to get vulnerable and real and raw with what's going on with you, so that we can get that forward moment and movement. And you have to have buy-in. Anybody who comes to the table, you know, you have to understand this is what I'm getting myself into, because it's going to ripple out. It's going to affect friends and family and relationships and dynamic, because you are going in and excavating yourself and rebuilding. So for me, it's all about the human. So if you reach out and you want to have a conversation, then that first discovery call is like, okay, who are you? Where are you? How do you want to move forward? What do you envision for yourself? Like, tell you know, just getting to know each other and then making a determination, because I might not be the person for you. And that's okay. You know, I wasn't the chief for everybody. But if I'm not, I will damn sure do everything I can to find you a human that you do fit with, because that's how important this work is. So, yeah, it's really anybody who's in a place where they're ready to do deep work.
0: Oh, that's awesome. And I think you're right, because I think that's one thing I know I learned too, is as a leader in the military, is like you have certain troops that you can handle a certain way, and you have other troops that you can't have that type of leadership with them at all. Like, you have to completely change and like really almost really go off script of what you would consider your leadership philosophy, just because it just doesn't work with them. And it's like even with your kids, like I have three kids of my own. Each one of them, I can't even treat each one of them the same, even though they're all three of my kids. Like, I have to parent a little bit differently with each and every one of them. Yeah.
1: Oh yeah. And it's, you know, and it's not that I'm changing my leadership philosophy, but I am definitely changing and adapting how I deliver my message. And I think that the art of leadership, and a big facet of that is art of communication, has just not something that we intentionally develop. Even the military, you know, we weren't developing that until we hit a certain milestone. Why wouldn't we start with that?
0: Yeah.
1: So I know there's a lot of humans out there that bear the, and I'm going to use Josh Roberts' phrase, you know, the scars of my leadership journey. As I tried to figure out, you know, what kind of leader I was, wanted to be, where I wanted to go as a leader. And for that, you know, I honor them, because I essentially practiced on them. You know, it's like your firstborn child. You practice on them because we don't know what we're doing. And there is no master playbook. There's not a master playbook for leadership. Again, it's a very deeply personal, you know, what works with John doesn't work with Sally, doesn't work with Sarah, you know, and some things standards may cross all those gaps, right? But how you help them reach those standards that's all individual. So for me, it's a very personal journey.
0: I think that's awesome. If there's anybody out there listening right now that maybe either wanting to get on their own growth journey, or even really starting entrepreneurship themselves, what are some lessons learned that you've taken through this and are still maybe even learning?
1: I will say, at times I questioned my sanity. who decides to build a business from scratch in the middle of rebuilding themselves? And I think that I wouldn't have done it any other way. And I say that because as I continue my journey, you know, learning myself, facing the yucky, reverse engineering, I'm able, there's almost always, I'm able to help someone else through whatever it is they're going through by sharing my story. And so I do that a lot on social media, is I'll have something happen that activates or triggers me, and then I'll talk about it or I'll post about it. And I think that it's definitely not an easy journey, but it is well worth it. And a lot of the times I relate it to like, hey, I'm on this path, and in front of me is this nasty, icky swamp. And, you know, there's different emotions swirling through there. Think of every icky emotion, you know, shame, embarrassment, pride, ego, put it all in there. And on the other side of that is this beautiful lit up mountain trail.
0: Yeah.
1: And I need to get over there. And the only way to get over there is to go through this.
0: Yeah.
1: And so being able to help anybody as they're in that journey, I think is just, that's the higher calling. Like, and I know I've seen your, you know, be a light in the dark for someone, and it's the same concept. You know, I know that what I've been through, the journey, the lessons that I've learned, everything has been for me to be able to be a light for someone, to help light someone else up in their own, like literally help them find their own light. It's not my job to light your light for you, but it is, I think, my higher calling to help you find the light within you so that you can illuminate your own path and find your way through your darkness.
0: Oh yeah, I like that. And it took me some time to kind of get to that same kind of, I guess, thought process or conclusion. Is like everything that has happened in my life, good and bad, like I've come to a point in my life now where I know for a fact, like all of that has happened for a reason, right? Whether it be good stuff, bad stuff, or indifferent, all the things that I've been through and experienced, all are for a reason. And I've determined that part of that is sharing stories like this, sharing my own story, and hopefully that one day somebody can listen to something and get some hope out of it, and know that there is some light at the end of the tunnel. It's just, it is going to take some work, continuous work too. It's not, you're not going to find a 1 week class here or a 30 minute seminar over here, and it's all going to, like, the light bulb's going to click then. Like, no, it's just, those are just stepping stones to get you through the tunnel. Right. Really is what those are. But yeah, it's just, hopefully somebody can hear something and know that there is light at the end of the tunnel, give them some hope to kind of pull themselves back up out of the darkness. Even if it's just a little bit, you know, give a little bit of light, you know, for their path. I think you're spot on with that. Is like, we're all called to do something. It's just now, how are we going to use that experience to better the world? Right.
1: And I think it's important too, you know, when you hit on the light and the tunnel, that none of us are alone unless we choose to be. And I say that because it's a choice, right? And I do this. This is 100% Amber's default, is to go inward. And when I go inward, I shut off everybody else around me, and I put myself on little isolation island, you know, and I'm like, nobody understands me. Only I could be having this very unique problem. And that's not accurate. And that's a story, you know, that I've caught myself telling myself, is that, you know, nobody else can possibly understand what I'm going through. That's not to take anything away from anybody else's story or path or journey or experiences. There's always some commonalities, you know, and I think it's important that the first step be like, hey man, you're not alone. You're not alone in this struggle unless you choose to be. And especially in the veteran community. I know, and I don't know about you, but in my experience, anytime I've ever posted something on social media that could even hint that I was not in a good place, there was an outpouring of DMs, you know, hey, are you okay? What are you carrying? What's going on? How can I help? You're not alone. And so I really think that's important, that we in the vet fam understand that doesn't matter, you know, again, the time you served, where you served, what service you served in, none of that matters. You're not alone unless you choose to be.
0: Yeah, no, I think you hit a really big thing there. Is it's so easy for us to isolate when we start having some bad days, because it's so much easier. Because one, we don't want to feel like a burden to somebody else with our problems, right? We don't want to seem weak to the people that we care about and that we love that are around us, you know? And so we got to stay strong. And by doing that, we have to pull all of that in and hide it away and not share it with anybody. And we definitely, we're very good at that. Like this, I'll use your term. We put it down in Pandora's box and we lock it away and like put it up in the closet somewhere, you know? And eventually there's no more room in that box for anything to go. And you're right, is that's one thing I've definitely learned just since I relaunched my show, is the veteran community, especially in this day and age of social media and just the internet in general, like there's so many great individuals out there that there nobody's looking to compete, especially in at least the veteran community that I've become to know around, is like nobody's there to compete with each other. Like you're there to help each other out. And when we say that, hey, we got you at any time of day, if it's 2 o'clock in the morning and you need just somebody to listen, I promise you, somebody's going to be there to answer the phone for you. I promise you. Because that's, you know, because a lot of us know what it's like to feel lonely and to feel, you know, and do the self-isolation. Like a lot of times it's our fault that we feel lonely, you know.
1: Absolutely.
0: But there's a group of us out there that we've figured out and got into a point where we are vulnerable and comfortable enough to be vulnerable and accepted that vulnerability and use it as a strength to be able to connect with each other.
1: Well, it is a strength, you know? I mean, like the amount of courage it takes to be vulnerable, you know, is 10 times the amount of strength it takes to isolate. It's very easy to isolate or to hide from the world, you know, but to stand boldly and proudly and say, I'm in a bad place, or this is, you know, I need some help. Just even if it's a sounding board. But one thing I want to back up just a little bit too, is let me ask you this question, you know, how do you feel when you are able to be of service to another human to help them through some hardship stuff?
0: Man. So if I know, or I feel like I could provide any kind of, you know, insight, wisdom, whatever you want to call it, and especially when I do, and I could see the effects and the positive that it has on them, there's nothing else like it, right? It absolutely does. There is no other high in this world that is like that feeling. When you can honestly say that you had the ability to help somebody, even it may not even be a small, it might even be a small help, right? It may not even be nothing big, just a small thing. Like it's hard to put into words sometimes, like how it makes me feel inside. Like I can feel it right now. Like I'm getting cold chills and like just thinking about it, you know, and how it makes me feel.
1: So here's my question, right? And this is how I had to rewire my own brain, because I was that human that wouldn't allow anybody else to help me. I had to rewire my brain to say, hey, by not letting them help me, I am robbing them of that same joy I get from helping others. I'm taking that opportunity away from them. And what happens when I take that opportunity away so many times, right? Eventually they stop offering to help. So let people help you. They want.
0: Absolutely.
1: It gives them something very fulfilling and, you know, soul enriching to do something like that.
0: Yeah. So real quick, before we take our last break of the night, out of all the lessons learned and everything that you've experienced throughout just life up until now, what would you say to a veteran or even a transitioning service member right now, if they're listening to the show, what would you tell them if they're a few months out from, or they may be a few months out from making a decision? Like they're on the fence of, should I go down this path or not? You know, what do I need to do? What would you tell them to help encourage them to take that big step and jump off the ledge, so to speak, and just go for it?
1: Wow. So those are easy questions. I think, you know, first and foremost, don't suffer in silence. I think that when we give a voice to something that is unknown or a fear, it takes away some of its power over us. So find someone that you trust and have a conversation. Even if you have that conversation with yourself, whether that's journal, whether that's, you know, AI, whatever. I know that, you know, we have ChatGPT or AI now, and it's like a pocket therapist, you know, get on there and work through some of your stuff. But give it a voice, because when we don't give it a voice and we try to silence it, guess what? That voice just becomes louder and stronger and more intimidating, and, you know, limiting. It limits you in what you start to believe about yourself, and that's your own voice. So if you're thinking about doing it, like, walk through it, have a conversation with somebody, give that a voice, because it is scary. It absolutely is scary. You're walking away from everything that you've known for 4 years or 28 years or, you know, 20 years. That's a huge transition. And when we don't talk about it and we pretend like it doesn't exist, and I'm all for dark humor, wit, and sarcasm. Those are some of my go-to, you know, fun skills. But, like, have the conversation with somebody that you trust, somebody that can hold space for you where you can be real, raw, and vulnerable about the fears you're having. Because there are fears. It is scary.
0: Yeah, I think you're absolutely right. I always try to kind of package it, like, accepting that fear and then being vulnerable enough to express it and be able to process it, right? Because that's the two key things that I've found in my own success, right? What I consider myself being, like, success for myself. Because my success is different than your success, which is going to be different than Tim's success, right? Mm-hmm. But one thing that I've come to realize and kind of ensure that I hold myself accountable for is, okay, first I have to accept what's going on, the feeling that I have or the emotion or whatever the situation is. And then I have to be vulnerable enough to actually process that. I got to write it up. Like you said, I journal myself as well. So journaling things down, writing things down, and going through it a couple of times, because there may be some things that you don't think about in the spur of the moment, that as you write it down and you walk through it, that you're going to figure some other things out. You're going to say, oh, I didn't think about this. This is actually a benefit or a bonus, right? Like, that I didn't think about mm-hmm. in the heat of the thing. So, yeah. So I think that for me, that's just the two pieces that I've found that keep me accountable and keep me moving forward in my journey, is being, like, accepting those things and then being vulnerable enough to process them.
1: Absolutely. I think for me, I've developed a signal, a reaction, a story, a truth. And then, you know, what am I valuing, and how am I responding, is kind of the operating system that I've installed recently. Like, you know, being able to say, hey, what happened? Why do I feel this way? What's going on inside of my body? What was said, changed, experienced? And then the reaction piece, right? Like, what came alive? Am I anger? Is there fear? Is there shame? Like, what is that? And the key here is not to be judgmental. It's to be curious. Be curious about just as curious about yourself as you are a loved one when you see them struggle. That is the key to this whole process. Because if you come at yourself with judgmental, you know, perspective, then now you're just beating yourself up and sending yourself into a spiral. But be curious about who you are, why you're feeling that way. And then, you know, what meaning are you assigning it? Like, what does that look like? And then the truth, like, what do I actually know? What are solid facts here? And then what am I asking for in this scenario? Do I want to feel protected? Do I want to feel respected, safety, belonging, like all of these things? And then from there, who do I want to be when I eventually respond, right? Not react. Respond, because reacting is usually from a heightened emotional space. But who do I want to be when I respond to something? And I use that system within me all the time, all the time. Somebody says something and I'm like, what? You know, what'd you just say to me? And then I'm like, wait, why did that bother me? Why did that do that? You know, because that's 9 times out of 10, it's not about them, it's about me. And why am I receiving that message that way? Why is it landing sideways? So take the time to intimately know yourself. I think that's such a big part of the journey, and accept it. We all have these icky, nasty parts of ourselves. You know, I think it's Carl Jung and his work where he talks about the different archetypes. You know, there's a killer, there's a warrior, there's a king, there's a, you know, all these different archetypes out there. And we all have that within us. It's just when we choose, right? It's got to be a choice when we choose to bring that out. You know, I'm not going to bring my killer out because I was disrespected. But if my life is threatened, then guess who's coming online?
2: Yep.
1: Big difference.
2: Exactly.
1: Yeah.
2: Oh, 100%. Oh, that's awesome. So we're going to take a quick break. And then when we come back, we're going to dive in more detail about your business specifically and what you provide. We'll be back.

0: All right, welcome back everybody to the Bunkhouse here on NBR, where we give veterans a voice. So before the break, Amber and I were talking about some lessons learned, some struggles, kind of getting to where she is today. And what I would like to try to think is some pretty decent advice on how to kind of shape your kind of definition of self-success, really, right? Because success is different from everybody. It's not the same for everybody, you know? If you could give us a real good rundown of your business, the services that you provide, and where they can find all your information at.
1: So I, for a long time, I thought I was building a performance business. What I realized is that the performance is the outcome, right? It's not the starting point. And so the people who usually find me that want to work with me, like I said before, you have to be willing to jump in that swamp into the ick and understand like, hey, this is what we're going for. This is a long term. There is no red pill, blue pill, no magic fix here. We're gonna do some really hard work. And it's athletes, leaders, veterans, coaches, business owners. I mean, I've got the spread. And I think it's important because this is, again, very personalized. This is a journey in which I walk beside you as we go through all of your stuff. And the work has to come from you. And so what I do is I create that safe place to come in to put your armor down, take it off, put it down, however you want to phrase that, and get curious about who you are underneath the rank, who you are underneath the uniform, who you are, underneath the athlete, the title, whether that's mom, dad, leader, like, doesn't matter what the title is. We all tie an identity to that. And we learn how to perform in that role. And then once we know that's when we get to build. We build self-awareness, we build self-leadership, we build those internal systems that allow you to stay connected to yourself, no matter the terrain that you're on, no matter what point you're in life, it doesn't matter. You have that skill set within you. And so, in the military, we're provided that safety net, that environment. We have somebody who's always checking on us, always making sure that we're doing the things that we need to do in order to be successful. Well, I teach you how to do that for yourself. And it's a year-long program. You can't do this in a month. Again, we're gonna go deep. And so it's four phases, and we walk through each of those: know, acknowledge, dismantle, rebuild, and integrate. And integrating is probably the, one of the most important pieces too, being able to integrate everything that you've learned into your life, so that you don't need me. The goal is, to not have somebody that you have to lean on. You're leaning on yourself. So it's really, come here, put your armor down, and let's find out who you really are. And
0: That's amazing.
1: it's quite a journey. And I've done it for myself. And I'm still in it. There's days I'm still and I'm just I think it's realistic. I'm not a motivational coach. I don't sell, hope or motivation. Like, that's am I going to tell you that I think you can do some really hard things? Absolutely. Am I going to sugarcoat it for you? No, I'm not. I'm like, this is gonna suck. Like, so let's just go ahead and embrace it. It all to get to that point, where you can truly know yourself and lead yourself through whatever life may throw at you. And be calm and true to yourself and aligned and congruent with who you wanna be. And so the best way to get a hold of me is amber@amberhouten.com. That's my email. I do have something called the Drift Check. If you're kind of curious, like, you feel something's off and you're not quite sure where you're at, there's a drift check quiz. Takes like 2 seconds to do, and it kind of helps you gauge where you might be at. Some of that stuff that maybe you haven't brought from the darkness into the light, and I can send that over to you as well. But it's a, yeah, it's definitely a journey, and I'm willing to walk it with anybody who's willing to do the work.
0: Awesome. Real quick, I'm going to get your email address up real quick so everybody can have it. There we go. So yeah, so amberhouten.com. Again, if you got questions or just want to see what it's all about, give Amber a shout. I guarantee you she'll get back to you as quickly as she can. And I promise you those, she'll be able to help you out if you're looking to take that next step in your journey. She'll definitely get you in the right direction. So real quick, before we drop off here, is there any last comment that you want to say to anybody listening out there?
1: You are not alone. I cannot foot stomp that enough. Don't suffer in silence. There's a whole vet family out there that wants you to reach out. Don't do this alone. You don't have to. I did it. It was terrible. It was a bad idea. Don't be like me. It's really
0: no, absolutely.
1: That's there, the best, you're right. Best way I can say it, you know, is like, just reach out to somebody. You are cared for. You're seen. You're heard. You're valued. Don't do this alone.
0: Yeah, no. And that's one thing that I try to, you know, say every time on my show. And a lot of the veterans that I'm like in the podcasting network with, we all say the same thing. And I promise you, we all mean it. You're not alone. If you've reached out to any one of us that you find out there on any platform, you will get a response, and it will be a heartfelt response. It's not going to be like that bot that just replies is, oh, right, Thank you for contacting me, right? It's going to be an actual message back and being genuinely concerned and curious about what is going on with you, right? I can promise you that. But that's all the time we do have for tonight. Amber, thank you so much for joining me. It has been a pleasure having you on the show. Thank you so much.
1: Oh, thank you. It's been an honor. Thank you for creating an environment for us to share story. I cannot overstate how important that is.
0: Thank you. I'm just trying to do the little bit of part that I can, you know, to provide back to the veteran community. That's part of my purpose. All the things that I've been through and learned, and trying to give back any little bit that I can. And again, everybody out there listening, thank you again for tuning in tonight. Hope to see you again here next Monday night at 6 p.m. Eastern. And as always, be the light in someone's dark.
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0: Hey, welcome to another episode of Hot Takes with the Murph Man. I am the Murph Man. I'm here with my co-host, Connor. Oh, what's up, bro?
1: Morning.
0: Not a good morning, just morning, huh?
1: Yeah, just morning.
0: Hey, let me tell you, I have a question for you. When you think about what's going on around the world, what do you think is some big things going on right now? I'm just curious.
1: I don't even know anything that's going on right now.
0: Sure you do. Dolly Parton passed away. Tim Curry passed away. Peter Cullen passed away. Everyone passed away. God damn. Right?
1: Yeah, that's true.
0: That is true. Everyone's passed away, man. I'm telling you. It's not any fun right now looking at the news. But I did hear something I want to share with you. You know, Trump has been changing the names of the Gulf of Mexico to Gulf of America, then Lake Ontario to Lake America. Well, there's one thing, I don't know if you know the story about Canadian geese. They fly down south every summer or every winter or whatever. And actually, they fly in pairs. So, like, if one dies, the other one almost gives up on life, right? Mm-hmm. But I think they're going to rename them to Donald Ducks.
1: Hmm.
0: No? You didn't like that one?
1: No. I did not like that one at all.
0: You didn't like that one at all? Why not? That was funny.
1: To you, probably.
0: It is funny to me. It is funny. It's funny to everybody. I promise you it is. But yeah, Donald Ducks. That was one thing I saw on TikTok this morning.

0: Biden and Trump both tried to give her one, so it wasn't like Republican or Democrat, but she turned them both down because she didn't, she was not political at all. And I saw an interview with Obama, and Obama was asked, how come you never gave her a Presidential Medal of Honor? And his answer was real simple. He says, I thought she already had one. He just, because she had done so much, he just assumed she had gotten one. You know, so she really, really, really has done a lot of stuff, you know. So rest in peace, right? But let me tell you something. We're here on MBR Talk Roku. If you're watching us live, let's see, are we live yet?
1: Yes, we are.
0: I'm sorry. I'm on my page. I was looking at that. If you're watching us on MBR Talk Roku, thank you for watching. If you're watching us on any other channel, you can watch us on MBR Talk Roku. You'll be able to watch our videos as well. And at Pure Hot Takes, you can check out our social medias there. And we'll be able to do that soon here. So if you're in the chat, come in, chat with us, and let us know what's going on. I'll tell you what, Connor, you ready to start the show this morning?
1: Yes, sir.
0: All right. I say it's time to ignite the fuse.
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0: That's right. Building your in-house network. What could that entail, Connor? You know what I mean? It's one of those things when your coworkers, mentors, and your allies are all part of your greatest career assets because you're at work with these people and you need to have a great network set up with them. Okay. So that's what we're going to be talking about today, is this building your network. So as we talk about this, I want you to think about what it is that we're doing. Okay. Mm-hmm. We talk about work, we talk about everything going on, and we get to the point where we've been talking about, like, from how to start college, moving on to adulthood and getting a job and everything. And we were talking about managers last week, right? We talked about the business etiquette, how to communicate at work, all of that stuff. But what I think is most interesting to me is when we talk about this, what's it called? These topics, that it's something that everyone can use, okay? This one in particular, because this is having a network of people. It's one of those things, when you think about it, that you don't realize how much having those contacts matter, okay? Because it's not only at work, it is everywhere. And it's one of those things when, yeah, you become friends at work, but it's not about making friends. It's about helping you with your job. And I've said this before, and I don't know if you remember. What do you think is the most important person at the job?
1: The boss.
0: The boss?
1: I would think.
0: Well, the boss depends on her secretary or his secretary, right? Everything goes through that secretary. She knows everything going on with that person. Can you understand that? Can you agree with that?
1: Yes, I agree.
0: So that secretary becomes the most important person in that person's life. Okay. So, like, making friends with the secretary is very important because they can tell you, for example, hey, they're going to be auditing you next week. Or when you have a problem, and I'll give you an example. We had to turn in paperwork when we had new cases, right? And I started a group, and I wanted to start after the first of the month, but they insisted I started the week before.

0: I told my secretary, I've tried changing this. I can't. And I'm going to give you this stack of papers that you're going to have to input before the first of the month. Right. And I gave her a pretty good stack. And then I told her I'm still finishing them up. So when I gave her the rest, it was a stack about this big, but only two packets. The rest were just bling.
1: Oh.
0: So she's like, she gets it. She's, I can't get mad at you for forgiving, because you warned me about this, right? And then she started working on it. She's like, oh, you're stupid. Like, you know, she didn't have to worry about that so much. So when we're doing this and we're talking, you know, secretary to me is the most important person, but you have your coworkers and you have people that train you and people you can ask questions to. And when you have that network, you can call someone up and go, hey, I don't understand this. Can you help me? And it's, yeah, we do that for work. We ask people for help. That's when it's something embarrassing, like you should already know how to do this. Right? You're like, hey, can you help me out here? Because I really don't know this one. And it gets a little embarrassing sometimes.
1: Sometimes.
0: Sometimes, yeah, because you can ask stupid questions. And you know, again, like I said last week, you know, they say there's no such thing as a stupid question. I disagree. There's definitely stupid questions out there. But I'll tell you what. Speaking of stupid questions, let's get to a smart one called the burning question.
1: Ooh.
2: Today's burning question is, what is the most effective way to build your internal network at work? A. Only talking to people on your team. B. Attending company-wide social events. C. Scheduling casual coffee chats with people from other departments. D. Waiting for someone to talk to you. Let's see who can bridge the gap and who gets left stranded.
0: All right, let's talk about that. Okay. When we have these, the question, what is the most effective way to build your internal network at work? Only talking to people in your team, attending company-wide social events, scheduling casual coffee chats with people from other departments, or waiting for someone to talk to you. Okay. That informal stuff is more important. Okay. Talking to people on your team, well, we obviously know you have to talk to people on your team. Attending company-wide social events, like a beer after work. Do you think that's important? Attending that? Not all the time, but maybe sometimes.
1: It would be nice to like invite them out and talk. That's what I would do.
0: Well, yeah, but I'm saying the guys get together for a beer after work.
1: Yeah, that's fine.
0: Does everyone go to that?
1: No.
0: No, they don't.
1: But
0: Why
1: if they
0: not?
1: do, then they do. I don't know.
0: Well, because not everybody is interested in doing something like that. Okay. Not everyone is interested in doing something like that. So is it forced recreation that you have to be together? Okay. Do you think that's fair to people, that you make people go to these things?
1: We're not making anybody go to anything. If they want to, they can. It's just an event. It's not like we're forcing everybody to go.
0: But that's how you build networking, like playing golf.
1: By forcing people to
0: Andrews
1: go?
0: of Thoughts, thanks for joining us.
1: By forcing people to go? Or not forcing people to
0: No.
1: go?
0: If you tell people, if you discuss work at these meetings and you make plans, and then on Monday morning you come in and you're like, hey, don't forget Billy's in charge of the, hey, when did that happen? Well, drinking beers Friday night. We were talking about it. We put him in charge. Is that fair to you if you don't go?
1: No.
0: So it's almost mandatory to go to these things. Right?
1: Well, I guess, but if you're only trying to get to know each other, then that's fine.
0: Well, right. But as doing work like playing golf, like one of the best pieces of advice I've ever gotten in my life was from my old principal. She says, tell Connor to play golf in high school. You remember that?
1: No,
0: You don't?
1: no.
0: She says, by playing golf, Okay. When you go on business meetings, you can go to the golf course and you have that person for 3 hours to discuss business.
1: I guess.
0: Okay. So learning how to golf is something that if you want to build networking, that is one way to do it. Okay. Is going to the golf course, talking business, having a couple beers, and you have 3 hours dedicated with that person. So learning to play golf is something that if you're in business, is something that I think that's one of the best pieces of advice I've ever received, because that's one way to get it. Now, obviously, if I don't drink beer, you know, you don't have to drink beer when you go to these things. You can drink water and whatever, you know. I remember when I was in the reserves, after work, everyone would get together and go drink some beers, right? Mm-hmm. And they did this every weekend. And back then, I was drinking a lot. I was only 17. I've been drinking since I was 14. But I went and hung out with the older guys. We went to the bar. We went, you know, dancing, whatever, right? And it was part of the culture of the team, and it really brought us together. The ones who didn't go to that, we didn't really associate with much, because we had a deeper friendship over here, and they weren't part of the circle.
1: Yeah.
0: You know, like you have your friend groups, right? Some of them cross, but some of them don't. What would you rather have, groups that cross or groups that don't?
1: It really doesn't matter to me.
0: We're talking about like for business. Do you think they should cross or should they be separate?
1: Cross, since they're all working together.
0: Right? Yeah.
1: Yeah.
0: But what happens if you have someone that's not from work? They're not going to be part of that group.
1: Okay, then why would you invite them?
0: Because you have departments in your business. Everyone has different departments too.
1: Okay, but you're having a meeting with your department only. Why would you invite other people?
0: And we're going to talk about that.
1: Okay.
0: Let's talk about today's hot take so that we can get to that point for you.
2: 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Your internal network is more important than your external one for career advancement. You will get your next job by knowing people at other companies, but you will get your next promotion by knowing people in every department of your current company. Time to see whose career strategy is built on solid ground.
0: All right, so your internal network is more important than your external one. You will get the next job by knowing people at other companies, but you will get your next promotion by knowing people in every department of your current company. Because, like, I'll give you an example. One time we were looking for a director for a new program. And my boss tells me, hey, I think you need to apply for this position. You'd be great at it. And another one of my coworkers, we both went and we applied. And as we're talking to the CEO about what we were wanting to do with him, right, he was like, well, you know, I'm looking for someone with experience with this and that. And I said, so you already have somebody for the position? He says, yeah. So why did you waste my time? I felt comfortable. I didn't mean it like aggressively or anything, but I said, why did you waste my time? And he said, I just wanted to see you in this position. I want to see how you interviewed. I wanted to see how you. And I'm like, okay. So
1: what are you going to do? Fire the guy?
0: No. That's what was the next thing I told him. I said, so let's say I did really awesome in this interview. Would that have changed your mind? He said, no. I don't understand. Right? I liked him and everything. I wasn't friends with him, but I felt comfortable enough to like go, so why'd you waste my time? So I went back to my office. My boss was like, how did it go? I said, he already has someone. And she looked at me real seriously and she says, I'm sorry, I did not know that. Had I known, I wouldn't have told you anything.
1: Dang.
0: And Under the other person, the program lost its funding. Andale. Yeah, that would have been something that that would have happened to me. It wasn't the person in charge that did anything. It was a really bad situation, and it put a bad spot on the business, and they had to shut it down. You know,
1: wow,
0: they lost their contract and everything. So I would have been without a job if I got that job, because it was nothing that she could have controlled, in my opinion. Right, the one that had the position. Wait. But
1: that sucks.
0: It does. Oh well, it does. But so yeah, so sometimes things happen for a reason. I do believe that wholeheartedly.
1: Me too.
0: Cassie, thank you for sending the popular. Appreciate that. And the duck laugh. Did you hear our joke about Donald Ducks? I still think that's funny. I don't care if you do. I'll tell you what, we're going to take a quick break, and we will come back, and we'll discuss those terms we need to learn so that we can get familiar with what we're talking about. We'll be right back.
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3: 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I'd like to remind you that help is always available, 24/7, 365. 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There will always be someone ready to listen. Remember, you are not alone.
4: All right. How you doing?
5: How you doing?
4: The video we were just showing with Ryan Spencer's song, Make 22-0 Again, talks about veteran suicide. And it's just something that is very important to me. You know, so if you need help, dial 988. You don't have to be a veteran, okay? Anyone can qualify for that. So think about it. And if you need help, dial 988 and press 1. Right, Connor?
6: Yep.
4: All right. So getting back to the show, we're going to be talking about our terms that we call laying down the coals. And we have a video for that as well. So let's watch the video.
7: Before we dig in, let's clarify some of the key terms we'll be using today while laying down the coals. Internal networking, building relationships within your organization to foster collaboration and career growth. Cross-functional collaboration, working with people from different departments or teams. This gives you a broader perspective of the company. Informal touchpoints, casual interactions that build trust and rapport, e.g. coffee chats, hallway convos. Let's stack the definitions high before we test them in the field.
4: So internal networking, building relationships within your organization. Duh, right? That's so self-explanatory. It's not even funny. But the thing is, people don't do it. And no matter what we say, they're not going to do it. I don't know why they don't think that's important. I think it's one of the most important things you could ever think of. Okay.
5: Yeah.
4: Do you know why?
5: Why?
4: Because when you're doing that, how can I put this? It should be just second nature to you, talking to people at work and making friends. Mm-hmm. Okay. Cross-functional collaboration, working with people from different departments, this gives you a broader perspective of the company. Like I told you earlier, I applied for another position. Even though we were our own entity, I talked to people in a lot of the different departments, so I knew what was going on, you know. And plus, I talked to my boss, who told me a lot more about what we were doing. Then informal touch points. This is one of those things that I want you to think about. I know you can read, okay, but what do you think informal touch points means? Like, in your own words.
5: I don't know. When you say informal touch points, you mean like something that's like not professional, right?
4: Well,
5: like not like goofing off or anything, but not in the sense where you need to be professional, right?
4: Well, yeah, because it's informal.
5: Yeah.
4: But it's more of a situation where you bump into someone that does not, it's not a formal meeting, but we get to talk about it.
5: Mm. So okay. It's just like a, if I see you, I see you out of work.
4: Well, not even out, inside work.
5: Well,
4: anywhere.
5: Yeah.
4: You know, it's funny because when you think about like what your informal touch, like the coffee pot, the dining, the break room. You would be in the break room at work, right?
5: Yeah.
4: Did you ever talk to anybody in there?
5: Sometimes, yeah. Not always.
4: Okay, and what would you do?
5: Just talk. Be like, how's your day?
4: Just talk?
5: Yeah. Be like, what shift are you working right now? That's it. We didn't really talk much.
4: You didn't ever talk about work?
5: Well, no. There was nothing to talk about. We talk on the job.
4: There was nothing to talk about.
5: If we work together, we talk on the job.
4: So you would talk on the job?
5: Yeah.
4: Okay.
5: But not like before, after, or out of work. You know what I mean?
4: No, I don't.
5: Like, you know how because you would talk?
4: That's what I'm talking about. The informal touch points are not formal meetings.
5: Yeah.
4: So if you talk to them
5: meeting
4: at work, that wasn't a meeting, then...
5: There's no meetings that we have at work. It's just...
4: Well, you never had team meetings?
5: Well, yeah. But that was before the work day. But we had like three.
4: Right. Okay. But all those other conversations you had in between were those informal touch points. That's the point of that. Is not the formal touch points, it's the informal ones that matter, because those casual interactions that build trust and rapport, coffee, hallway conversations, things of that nature. Okay. When you think about that, do you think those are important?
5: Yeah.
4: Yeah.
5: Communication is always important.
4: Communication is always important. You know, having never worked for a very big company.
5: Me neither.
4: Where I'm at now, I mean, we have like 100 teachers and whatever, you know, schools, okay.
5: Where I used to work, we had like 500 people a day.
4: Working?
5: Yeah. No, like just...
4: Customers?
5: Yeah.
4: Well, yeah, I worked at Kmart. We had thousands of customers. Okay, that's not what I mean.
5: I know, I'm kidding.
4: You know, where I'm at now, there's so many employees, I don't know all of them. I don't. But I've helped a few of them, and I've had conversations with a few of them that aren't work-related. And whenever I cover for teachers, I make friends with them. And what's funny is I tell them, you know, if you ever need anything, come and see me. So remember earlier in the beginning, we were talking about building a network so you can ask stupid questions. When a teacher's having difficulty with doing something, they'll reach out to us. I say us as a team, but one of us. Each teacher has their favorite person to go to. And there's this one teacher we had for a while that was making us, not making us, but she had a lot of issues. Like she got hacked. And so we were helping her with that, right? Mm-hmm. And we got in trouble for helping her because it wasn't work related.
5: Well, did she get hacked on her
4: personal computer?
5: Oh.
4: Just like I use my own personal computer for work.
5: Yeah, so it has work on it though, right?
4: Yeah, but it affected our work because it sent the virus to our system.
5: Oh.
4: Because that's how it works, right?
5: Yeesh.
4: You know, so when I was doing that and helping her, I had no problem doing it. You know, it wasn't really pushing a lot of work to me. Okay. But it was something that we needed to not do because she should have contacted and paid someone to do it. She was getting free help. That's how it was presented to us. Mm-hmm. And we agreed, you know. We also would have teachers, hey, can you help me out with this? And we would help them like nothing. But the boss put out a message to everybody, said, do not ask them for help. They have their own things they got to do. We have proper channels, meaning like you need to come to me if you have questions. A lot of people were like, I don't want to do that. I don't want to do that.
5: I wouldn't want to do that.
4: Well, that's the point though, right?
5: Maybe that's why no one to ask questions anymore. Is it being forced to?
4: Well, I still have people reaching out to me. not as many as we had before, but
5: obviously, I know, there's going to be some people that don't care about it and still do it.
4: And we, you know,
5: it's not hurting anybody. I mean,
4: it's not.
5: You're just asking for help.
4: Exactly. It's not hurting anyone. So when we try to help somebody, you know, it's not anything too serious, and we move on very quickly to that. You know what I mean? But I'll tell you what, it's enough to hear my stories, and sometimes it works better when you hear someone else's story. So let's hear the story from the fire. Let's talk about Nico.
7: In today's story from the fire, Nico started grabbing coffee with people from other departments. One of those chats led to a project collaboration, and later, a job referral when a new role opened up. His network became his net worth. Real experience is the ultimate test of theory.
4: All right, let's talk about Nico Connor. Okay.
5: Okay. I was waiting for you to say something.
4: Well, I was waiting for you to answer. Oh. So, Nico started grabbing coffee with people from other departments, and one of those chats led to a project collaboration and later a job referral when new roles opened up. Okay. Mm-hmm. Sometimes when you make friends with those other departments, okay, they'll tell you, hey, heads up, Bill's leaving, you know, so get your resume ready. Right. That's a big deal, because little inside information like that helps you. But also the collaborations you do with other departments is important too, because as you're sitting there and you're doing something with another department, you bring things together. And it was funny because when I worked at schools, right, I tried to bring people in. And there was one day, I didn't know how things worked. I was still new. And I was like, let me get the band here. Let me get the cheerleaders from Burgess, you know, right? And the student council, I mean, the student manager was amazing. Ruth, what was her name? Do you remember? Anyway.
5: I didn't really know Stucco that well. So
4: no, student activities manager, the one who's always doing activities. Stucco, but so you know her?
5: I don't know her name. I didn't talk to her. Anyway. I hated her. She was weird.
4: She was. Okay.
5: I didn't like the teacher.
4: Maybe a little weird, but we were coordinating everything. And then she asked me a question I didn't even think of.
5: Ms. Boland.
4: She says, so have you submitted the paperwork for the buses? And then I said, no, let me go ask my secretary for that. I'm new. I told her, right? I go tell the secretary. She says, and how are we going to pay for that? I'm like, what? She says, we have to pay for the gas and the driver and everything. I'm like, what? So I had to squash it, right? I had to squash that. And it was funny because I didn't know. So the next time I did something, I made sure I didn't use any school resources, right? We had a partnership with a unit on base, and they were the helicopters. So I was going to land a Chinook, a Black Hawk, and an Apache in our playground, right? They came out, they did a site survey, they said, we can do this, no problem, blah, blah, blah. I got approval all the way up through the FAA at the tower. Okay? Our just so you know, the back line of the school, the back fence, I should say, was Fort Bliss. So literally a fence was slid apart. So we were right there. It's like they had a flyover city or anything, right?
5: Yeah.
4: They had an open right land to get to us. And then I had to call the director of services for the district. I called, right? And I said, hey, we need to get approval for this. Here's what's going on, blah, blah. I had it. I had the approval from him. Then one day he calls back and I'm not at my desk. And my secretary is taking a message for me, and the assistant principal I didn't like was like, she says, okay, Mr. Whatever, let me get him. And he's like, who? Who's he calling for Sean? Let me talk to him. And he canceled the whole thing.
6: For what?
4: I don't know. There was no reason he gave me. He just didn't want to do it. I was going to have helicopters landing, veterans coming from other organizations. I was going to do it. Everything was free. It wasn't costing us a penny, just the time. And it was going to be a really, really, really cool event. And then he did that, right?
5: That's crazy, dude.
4: And I went to the counselor who I was coordinating this with. And I said, you didn't tell anybody what we were doing? And she says, honestly, I didn't think you would get it done. I was like, I had the FAA involved, dude. Like, I was like, you made me do all this and you didn't even tell me we weren't doing it. I was really mad at her.
6: Wow.
4: And very, very unhappy with her. And it just, I don't know, but I just gave up on that job at that point, you know, because like I couldn't do anything. My hands were tied everywhere I tried to do something. And that would have been an amazing event. Amazing event. But it got shut down. And I got very upset about that. And it just, I had no power, so I couldn't do anything about it, unfortunately.
5: Yeah. Why not even talk to the principal? The assistant principal can't make every decision.
4: Okay. Think about office politics. He already hated me. I go over his head and I get this done. Now he looks bad to this director at the district because he canceled and all of a sudden it's back on. It's going to look bad. He's going to take it out on me. Sometimes you got to.
5: Who does, then he does.
4: Have you
5: this
4: heard?
5: Is for students, for the kids. You're right. And for veterans also.
4: You're right. But he already was making my life a living hell.
5: Make his life a living hell.
4: I should have. I really should have. But have you ever heard you win the battle, but you lose the war? Have you heard that phrase?
5: Yeah.
4: And you've heard the term pick your battles?
5: Yeah.
4: Because there's some battles you can win and still come out ahead. And there's some battles you'll win and you'll lose in the long run.
5: Say that again.
4: There's some battles you can choose.
5: Okay.
4: And you can win in the long run. There's some that you can win, but you'll lose in the long run. Because, like, for example,
5: just make sure,
4: like, I don't know if you've heard, but El Paso school districts had a lot of issues financially this past year because the state didn't give us the money we were supposed to.
5: I wonder why.
4: Because they gave it to charter schools and private schools.
5: I still don't like that idea.
4: Don't get me started on that one. Okay. I work at a charter school and I still disagree with that. but don't open that can of worms. But we lost the budget and they had to fire so many teachers and the budget got cut down so much that now the superintendents and the directors and everyone who's a salaried employee at the main office has to do 8 days of subbing a year.
5: Subbing?
4: Substitute teacher. 4 days in the fall, 4 days in the spring. They have to do it. They got rid of the budget. They got rid of the teachers. Guess who's having to teach? They are. So when a teacher calls in sick, the superintendent, the main person could get called in to work.
5: Wow.
4: Isn't that crazy? Right?
5: They agreed on it. I mean,
4: maybe if someone puts in leave and they want to be off and with enough notice, those are the ones that they'll take. They won't take the last minute ones. But these people who haven't been in the classroom in so long are now having to come to the classroom. And sometimes they're very out of touch with schools. I think it's a great idea that they do this. If they actually do it, great. But it goes back several years ago. We had the STAR scandal with the EPASD. We had people go to jail over it, right? We got a new superintendent. He's the one that was secretly doing contracts with charter schools, using our funds to go help other schools and stuff. Then we got a new superintendent, which I thought she was going to be awesome. And I was impressed with her. I was. I'm not going to lie. Actually, I was impressed with the very first superintendent I'm talking about, the one that got sent to jail. I really enjoyed working with him.
5: What?
4: Yeah, all the people who got caught with them were all my friends. We went to school together. But going back to the superintendent, I thought she was amazing. And all the meetings I went to with her, she was amazing. She leaves, and we find out she did no supervision of these people for 3 years. That's why the problem got so bad in EPISD.
5: How did no one find out after 3 years?
4: Well, because they were doing the budget, and they were supposed to be $4 million short.
5: Yeah.
4: And when you have $4 million, you know, you have a rainy day fund. They have this fund that you can pull money from, and it'll save you for a couple days. You know, and you're supposed to have like 3 to 6 months of money. We were down to like 28 days, right?
5: Oh, my God.
4: That $4 million deficit when they did the audit went to $52 million. People were buying things without getting approval. They were just spending the money. And the finance officer was, yeah, take it, go. No supervision, no evaluations of them, nothing. And the one, you know, we're in this mess right now. So they had to cut hundreds of positions. Like all the parent liaisons and all the military liaison positions were cut. So who's going to help the parents? The secretary? People at the front office? They have other jobs, right? When I worked at El Paso High School, I did 300 different events as a parent liaison in a year. Okay?
5: Damn, dude.
4: 300 different events for parents that are now placed on someone else's shoulders. Okay? So these cuts affect everybody. So now they have to be in the classroom. And I think that's pretty cool. But let's see how it goes. But yeah, so it's one of those things when you really think about the networking and the problem, people don't realize what happens. And when, like, for example, the Star scandal I was talking about that people went to jail for, everyone knew what was happening. Everyone knew. And they were letting it happen. And when the state came to take over us, right, they found a lot of things, you know, and then it just keeps happening over and over and over again. So remember this conversation 3 years from now, 4 years from now, to say, is the district in a better position or not? Okay?
5: Yeah, totally.
4: Now, here's, like I said, I don't like to talk about politics, but there's something else I heard about yesterday. The war in Iraq is costing us money, obviously, right? They've been raiding, and they use these words, they raided the Navy funds, the payroll funds, to pay for that war. And one of the people in the Navy said, we were robbed. Okay? They're saying now they don't have the money to pay the Navy sailors. And that might become an issue if they don't find where the money to come from. So when you have a budget, everything is set up, right? You only can spend so much on everything, right? Now they have to come up with extra money that wasn't in the budget. Where?
5: How did they even make the money for the fund? Like working jobs and all that, or?
4: Oh, no. It's all government money, you know. You have places that government gets taxes and gets funds, bonds, and, you know, all the stuff. They have a certain budget. And it gets spent. But they raided the sailors' payroll funds. How do you like
5: it? It was to stop war with Iraq. I think that's good. Yes, there's some downside to it, but
4: so
5: it's better for the best in the end. Gas prices will go down.
4: Well, supposedly the Strait of Hormuz already opened up, and it should have already gone down. It just keeps going up. So I don't know what to say about that.
5: Just attention. That's it, probably. So maybe after all this, we'll be good. We'll go back down to 3.2 per gallon. Yay.
4: Yeah, that would be nice. You know, I was on another screen, and I didn't notice Lovey came in, and you know, she joined us for a little while. So we gotta make sure we keep up on that, okay?
5: Okay.
4: But I'll tell you what, all these places, all these tips, all these everything don't matter if you don't have a plan. So let's get to the heat map and let's see what the plan is for today.
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4: Time out. Connor. Again, he's still a teenager. Okay. Anytime you hear certain words, you laugh. So he saw the word intersex. And you're like, intersex? I'm like, no, Connor. Intersex.
5: The AI said intersex. I didn't hear no T, no S. I heard...
4: No, that's the word intersex. You don't say intersects. It just sounded like that. But, you know, two lines intersect.
5: Intersect.
4: Yeah, the intersect.
5: Yeah. With the T at the end.
4: Add an S to that, and it becomes intersexed.
5: You see, you corrected yourself. Intersects.
4: No, you don't say that. That's what I'm trying to tell you. You don't say
5: yes,
4: that.
5: Yes, it's...
4: Anyway.
5: Okay. It's the word for a reason.
4: But, yeah, teenager over here going, I heard the word sex.
5: Homo erectus. Homo? No.
4: Yes, Homo sapiens.
5: Oh, from Friends.
4: You know...
5: the show?
4: Yes.
5: Erectus? No. Homo.
4: Teenagers, man. It's... How long before you turn 20?
5: 2 months.
4: A month and a half. A month and a half. And then 13 and a half months before you turn 21.
5: Yeah.
4: What do you think you're going to do when you turn 21?
5: Sleep.
4: You already do that. All right, so let's talk about the heat map and those steps you can take. Schedule coffee or chats with a member from another department on a regular basis so you can talk to them and know what's going on. And, you know, learning other jobs parallel to you, learning the jobs under you, because hopefully you came up the ranks, and understanding some of the position jobs up here makes you a better employee. And when you go for a job promotion, you can say, I've done all this stuff, right?
5: Yeah.
4: I know how this works, you know. Well, how do you know that? Because I've been doing it. Or I talked to such and such and they taught me about it. You know, whatever. But those informal chats we talked about are very important. Ask about their roles, their challenges, and how your work intersects with them. I looked at you and I said it.
5: You hear it, right?
4: I didn't say you're wrong, but it's not sex. Anyway, if you show genuine curiosity, people will want to share with you. You know, like we had a person that would review our files and everything. And I told her one time, I said, hey, can I ask you a question? What do you do on your end? I know my end, obviously. I know what you tell me, but what do you do on your end? And she says, well, I do this, this, this. And I said, can you tell me more about this? Because that's what I wanted to know more about. Mm-hmm. She's like, well, what do you want to know? I'm like, everything? Like, I said, do you mind if I, like, ask you questions every now and then? She's like, no, I don't mind. And I started asking her questions. And then I learned a lot, right? I learned a lot. And those informal conversations have helped me so much in my life. I can just tell you that. And offer help or insight when you can. It builds goodwill and shows you're a team player. again, why is that important? Well, because other departments can come to you when there's an issue. Sometimes you don't have to have this interaction with the bosses. The employees can take care of certain things.
8: Yeah.
4: You know, it's just the way things work. The informal network is such an important thing because so much more gets done that way. There's a story that I'd like to share with you. Those of you who are veterans out there, let me know if you agree or disagree with this. Okay, but do you remember the E4 Mafias? I know you probably don't know what that means, Connor.
5: I don't.
4: But when you think of the E4 Mafias, what comes to mind? E4 is a ring specialist.
5: I was saying 3-6 Mafia.
4: No, that's a band. No.
5: Yeah, that's, yeah.
4: E4 is a rank right below sergeant.
5: Okay.
4: Okay. And we'll call specialists because we're supposed to be specialists at our jobs. The E4 Mafia is you just get things done. Totally just, they never happen. Like, for example, let's say I lost a 5-gallon water jug. They're going to charge me for it, right? You know.
5: And then what? They're going to add like loan sharks if you don't pay it?
4: No, we go find another water gallon jug.
5: So you pay for what? To get another one?
4: No. We never paid.
5: Oh.
4: Think.
5: So you just robbed someone else?
4: No, we procured. That was a term.
5: Uh-huh. And that means?
4: We found and brought back a lost water can that we thought we had lost, but we found it. Understand?
5: Yeah.
4: What? What are you understanding?
5: So you just found it, just an abandoned one, and you just took it?
4: That's the story.
5: Okay. But you said you had to pay if you lost it.
4: No, they were going to charge us if we couldn't find it. So we found it.
5: Oh. So someone else lost it?
4: Yes.
5: So you stole someone else's?
4: No. We procured.
5: Well, if you know it's not yours and you know everybody has one, then obviously you would think so.
4: But that's what the E4 Mafia does. We get things done.
5: Yeah.
4: Okay.
5: Okay, that makes sense.
4: When I've told you the story when I was in Fort Irwin and NTC National Training Center in California over my summer trainings. Mm-hmm. We had a soldier die, and I went in and I took over the team. Even though we had sergeants in charge, I was the expert there to teach them how to do it. And another person yelled at me, "You don't order him around, whatever, whatever." And the other sergeant was like, "He's the expert here. We need to listen to him." Even the chief of psychiatry, the main psychiatrist on base, had never done what I was teaching him. So sometimes when you have that E4 Mafia, that specialist, they know their job. And that's who you have to turn to get things done. And you just get things done. So if you ever look up TikTok, I'll tell you what, on the break right now we're going to take, just look up E4 Mafia. And I just want to show you some stuff real quick, okay?
5: Yeah.
4: You cool with that?
5: I'm cool with that.
4: All right, so I'll tell you what, we're going to take a quick break, you guys, and we will be back after these messages.
9: It's time for a break. Hot Takes with the Murph Man will return after these messages.
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3: Yeah.
4: Yeah.
3: Yep. Stay locked in, right?
4: That's right.
3: Yep.
4: So on the break, I was showing Connor the E4 Mafia TikToks. And what do you think? The tactically acquired, I called it procured.
3: They just don't care, huh? At all.
4: No, they do. Mm. But that's where you get the shamming, the professional shamming, the samurai.
3: Yeah.
4: Shamming is the art of not being told what to do. So you get yourself busy doing something and then you just disappear. I'll give you an example of that. One time, I wasn't a specialist, you know. I was a specialist in the reserves. And then I got demoted when I went active duty. That's how it works. They didn't have a position for me. They had a position for Nitri. So anyway, neither here nor there. But when you are told to do something, if someone says, go work on that truck, and you get it done quickly, what happens?
3: You do something else.
4: Right? But if I'm spending all day on that truck, and I get done right at the end of the day, we're done. Right?
3: Yep.
4: So knowing how to do your job and do it right, but extend it out a little bit so you don't have to do too much. It's an art, believe me. And you know what's funny is when you go to NTC,

0: but it's informal, it's not obvious, and not everyone does it. Majority do. But it just, yeah. Like one time they, you know, they told me, you need to go do this. And I said, okay. And there was like, we don't care how it gets done.
1: Just do it.
0: Just do it. Okay. And like one of the things we had to do, we had to inventory medical supply equipment.
1: What?
0: Well, because I'm in the medical unit. And I didn't know these parts at all. So I got a bunch of parts that I did not know the names to. And I went looking for someone who was in that position. And I said, can you tell me what these parts are called? Oh, well, that's this, you know. Thank you. Went to go eat lunch. Came back. Yeah. I got all the answers. Took me a while, but I got them all. Right?
1: Yeah, it took you a while. Took you 20 minutes to get there, but you came back an hour later.
0: Yeah.
1: Yeah.
0: Something like that, right? That's the shaming that we're talking about. But am I going to get in trouble for doing something that I did? I was doing something I was supposed to do, right?
1: Yeah.
0: No one told me to do it. I did it upon myself. Just like I took a piece of paper and just walked out and said, I know where I'm going. Right? So one thing at NTC, when we were talking, the mental health team there told us, hey, we have a grill here. If you guys want to like come and cook, like have a little cookout, make some hamburgers or something, you know, like a break.
1: Yeah.
0: And we said, hell yeah. So we told everybody we were over at the clinic with the other soldiers and we're having a cookout. And then that's when the soldier died. And we had to drop what we were doing, right? And so we got busy with that. They came back on Monday morning and there's a grill with these charred burgers and hot dogs. That, you know what I mean? Like, because we didn't have time to not turn it off or whatever. We just covered it and threw water and then walked away. And, you know. But all the heat just dried up on the meat. That's pretty funny. At least I thought it was.
1: Yeah.
0: All right. So we talked about the map, things you can do. Let's talk about those places where you'll have some pitfalls and you'll get burned.
2: Let's talk about where you'll get burned. These are some common pitfalls. Only networking when you need something. Build relationships before you need them. A strong network is a long-term investment. Keeping your head down. Visibility matters. Show up and connect. Your work won't speak for itself if no one knows you. Treating it like a transaction. Be curious, not calculating. The goal is to build genuine relationships. Danger zone identified. Back to Murphman for the warning. Watch out for these hidden traps before they scorch your progress.
0: All right. So, hey, welcome to Cap or to CPT. I say it's Captain. I don't know if that is or not, but
1: and
0: I think
1: welcome,
0: it is.
1: Welcome, NJ Gonzalez.
0: MJ is here. Cool. How's it going, MJ? So, yeah, you want to realize, you know, only networking when you need something is not going to build any relationship, okay? Because you're Stephen Covey. Remember the emotional bank account? Mm-hmm. One of the things he says is you got to put in before you take out. If you're not giving into the relationship and you're always asking for something, eventually you're going to bounce that check. So you need to put in before you ask for anything. The same thing with building relationships. You need to put in before you ask for favors. All right, long-term investments. Keeping your head down visibly matters. Show up and connect. Your work won't speak for itself. No one knows you. So if you just get there and you're working and you don't interact, you know, you come and you go, no one's going to know anything about you. You know, well, he does his job. That's it. You know. But if they can come back and go, oh, well, you know what? He's doing classes here. He's doing this. He's doing that. You know, whatever, whatever. He helped me with this. You know, it makes you look better when it's time for promotions. And the last pitfall is treating it like a transaction. Be curious, not calculating. You know, not because I'm not trying to talk to you because I want something from you. I'm trying to talk to you because I want to get to know you. And I think that's very important to keep in mind. You know, informal is the key word here today. Informal. Because everyone knows you do meetings and everything.

0: But informal is where you can excel. Okay? Informal is where you get to see people and do things without even realizing it. You know, it's informal. So keep that in mind. You know, informal is the word of the day. Okay. So here's another thing when you think about this stuff. All right. We have the heat map. We have the places you're going to fall. And you're going to get burned. Okay. But I want to talk about a little bit of reflection real quick. I want to talk about those things that will help you avoid falling in those pitfalls in our segment called The Heat Shields.
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0: 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What does that mean? Prioritize preparation. Dedicate focused, specific time before any networking engagement to conduct research and engage in self-assessment. Why am I reaching out to this other person? What's my goal? Is it just to make a friend, or is it so I can understand a position, understand a process, whatever the case may be? Okay. And when you do that, you go into relationship more prepared. The examples I like to use is the take a lawyer to lunch, right? You may not have money to pay for a lawyer, but if you have friends that are lawyers, take them to lunch. They buy them lunch and they're going to know you're going to ask them questions legally, right? But make sure you don't waste their time. Don't walk up there and be like, oh, you know, I don't know. But no, you need to know what you're going to talk about. Mitigate the risks. Use the intentional prep to shield yourself from the negative impacts of being unprepared and feeling reactive. Okay? Intentional prep. It's informal, but it's intentional. It's not a scheduled meeting, but you're going there with a purpose. Yeah. Can it be just...
2: Well, it's a scheduled meeting if you're going to go out.
0: No, what I'm saying is you don't schedule the meeting. When it happens, you already know what you're doing. You already have it prepared. You already have an idea what you want to tell that person. Not that you go looking for them at the water cooler. It's just, if I bump into them, I'm going to ask them these questions, you know? And then build resilience. Approach the next stage of your professional growth with a proactive mindset that guards against external pressures. Okay. Know that life is not perfect and you're going to have issues and you're going to need to talk to people and you're going to need to make friends and you're going to have to be saved, so to speak, in some situations, okay? That resilience is such a big deal because so many different things are happening. You need that network. Do you agree with me on that, Connor? You need the network?
2: Yeah, I agree.
0: You agree? Okay. On Friday last week, it was Tuesday. We went to go see our friend at the business. I don't want to say what I was doing, but
2: Friday.
0: No, Friday she canceled. It was Tuesday. Well, because it was this week. It was just a couple days ago.
2: Oh, that's right.
0: Anyway, I want to do something big, really big. And I went to go talk to a friend of mine who's involved in something that I'm trying to get with. And I laid out my plan for her. Not only did she think it would work for one event, she said it would work for so many events that I need to go talk to the people at the city and try to get some contracts with them. Right?
2: Yeah.
0: That was a formal meeting. We set up a meeting, but it was that relationship I had built with her over time that allowed me to go in and talk to her about that and spend an hour talking to her. Now I offered, hey, you want me to bring you a drink? You want me to bring you some food? You know, no, I'm good. I'm good. Okay. And she knew where I was going. So doing that, it, you know, you never know what's going to happen. And put yourself on the limb, put yourself out there, try and meet people, make those networks. And one of the people that I met, and Connor can, I don't know if you remember the first time Tony called me.
2: No.
0: When I was sitting at the podcast last summer, I was like, where can I do the podcast? And there was this post on TikTok that said, El Paso content creators, come join us. I hadn't even started yet, but I'm like, okay.
2: I guess, might as well.
0: Yeah, might as well. Well, about a month after I started, he reached out to me and he told me what he was doing. And I loved it. It was such an amazing thing. I got to interview people. I got to go to events with the city. I got to make animations and, you know, just it
2: was nice.
0: It was, you know, he had to leave town. So, you know, we didn't keep it up, but the whole process taught me so much. You know, I'm forever grateful to him. What's funny about it is he put me on TV. Like, you could find me on TV. And then, like, Military Broadcast Radio, that's another one.
2: I also put you on TV for NBR show.
0: Well, that one actually put us on TV.
2: Yeah, that one's on TV.
0: You might actually be watching us on Roku TV right now. How cool is that? Right?
2: That is cool. Will it show as a viewer? No, right? Since it's not like an account?
0: No, they won't show how many people are watching. It's like you're watching Hulu. You don't know how many people are watching the show.
2: Okay. That's what I thought.
0: Makes sense, right? But we were told a lot of people are watching this, right?
2: Yeah. So hello.
0: Hello out there in Roku land. But building these informal relationships become formal relationships, become something down the road. And Connor can tell you, I have experience in so many things. I'm not really a specialist in anything, but I know a lot.
2: He's good at his stuff, yeah.
0: Yeah, right. Like my brother, he could build a house if he wanted to. He knows how to do everything, right? And he has a network of friends that he calls on when he wants to do stuff. Hey, I need someone to help me with laying concrete. Boom, they're here. You know what I mean? Literally, that's the kind of stuff that he does.
2: Yeah.
0: You know, have another friend of mine, the guy who's a DJ that I've told you about. One day, he was late to something we were doing. And what were you doing? He goes, I was putting my roof up. I'm like, your roof? He goes, yeah. I said, how many people were helping you or what? Like, no, just by myself. He put a roof on by himself. God. That's crazy, right? I'm like, you need to find friends, bro. You know?
2: Yeah, you know when you get hobbies that you do like by yourself because you have no one else to go with? So you just make like those lonely hobbies?
0: Hobbies.
2: Yeah, hobbies.
0: Okay, that's not what I heard.
2: What'd you hear?
0: Hotties.
2: Oh. No.
0: Okay, so go ahead. I'm sorry. My brain was like, hotties?
2: What? And you so tell me about intersex. Okay.
0: So tell me about your hobby.
2: No, not my, just like,
0: well, no, what, you, tell me what your,
2: you get a hobby when you're lonely, you know, you do something to like fill your day up since you have nothing else to do. You know what I mean?
0: Right. But that's not networking with other people.
2: Well, you get stuff done. He built a house.
0: Wow. Well, yeah. Well,
2: it's like The Notebook.
0: I don't know what the reference is. I know The Notebook. I don't know what you're referring to.
2: The movie.
0: I know The Notebook, but I don't know what you're referring to.
2: Him building a house.
0: Is that what he does in there? I didn't remember that.
2: You know when he's like that meme where he's just standing in front of the house, the White House?
0: Yeah.
2: That's her dream house. He built it
0: Oh.
2: By himself.
0: Oh, that makes it even sadder now.
2: Yeah. He wrote to her for a whole year, a letter a day, and she's getting married with someone else. And then at the end, obviously, they get together.
0: Yeah.
2: But it's sad.
0: That is.
2: Because they were talking, and then she literally told him at the beginning of the movie what her dream house was, and he built it.
0: And he built it for her.
2: Yes. Literally, he built it for her, even though she was gone.
0: Now, you know what scares me, though, is I knew the reference to that, but you know the movie. Like, you know the movie. How many times have you seen it?
2: Once?
0: Okay. Because I don't hear you talking about... Because if you've been watching this show...
2: I'm a romance movie guy.
0: If you've been watching this show forever, anytime I ask him a question, even I want his opinion, what do you think about the burger? I don't know.
2: I mean, it was a burger. That's what I would say.
0: Okay. We actually had a channel called Murphy's Traveling because we were traveling fairly frequently.
2: Yeah.
0: And one of the things we would do was we would review burgers. So, but I stopped after like the second or third stop. All right, Connor, compare that to, well, I don't remember the other place. Okay. How do you like this one? Yeah, it's a burger.
2: It's good. Yeah, it's just a burger.
0: Now that you're older, can you tell the difference between burgers?
2: Oh, yeah. I was able to tell the difference. But
0: when I ask your opinion, like, for example, if I ask you right now, what's your favorite burger?
2: Well, you can't put me, you gotta like fast food, restaurant, like what are we talking about? Just any.
0: If you want to eat the best burger, where do you go, in your opinion?
2: No matter the distance.
0: No, just, yeah, best burger.
2: I want to say Magnolia's, but McDonald's.
0: See what I mean?
2: It's because
0: Magnolia's is a restaurant at the Four Queens in Las Vegas, and we ate there. We were there for 2 weeks, and I probably ate there 7 times. I mean,
2: no, we ate there every day. Yeah,
0: no, not every day.
2: We literally ate that for breakfast every time. Yes, we did. We did.
0: It wasn't that much,
2: Sean. If we didn't eat it for breakfast, we ate it for dinner.
0: Okay, well, I get it. All right. Yeah, maybe. Yeah.
2: If we didn't eat it in the beginning of the day, we would do our stuff, come back to the hotel, and it's right there. So we just go.
0: I guess.
2: Because we're on the upstairs, and Magnolia's is on the bottom floor with the casino and all that.
0: Yeah.
2: So, yeah, you know, we had to stop by.
0: Okay. So we ate there a lot at that point.
2: And you stopped by the Chicago pub thing to get the cup. I forgot what it was.
0: I don't remember either. But
2: yeah. We ate Magnolia's
0: now, every day. He just got through saying McDonald's is his favorite burger. Now watch this. Whataburger. Denny's. Chili's.
2: Yeah.
0: In-N-Out.
2: Nah. I don't really eat In-N-Out.
0: Okay. No, I know, but I just named 4 burgers. You love the burgers at Denny's. Mm. You like the burgers at Chili's?
2: It's because I've talked about this before. I like burgers. That's my favorite food. But every restaurant has something I like. Like, they're all good, but they're just something that makes it better.
0: Well, like last night, I took him to Landry's for the first time. I was craving some seafood. We were pulling into the parking lot, and I told you what?
2: That I'm going to eat good and not get a burger.
0: I said, you're not going to get a burger. But he also doesn't like seafood.
2: And that's all Landry's is. It's just seafood. And if you don't like seafood and you go there, the only options are a burger, chicken Alfredo, or chicken or shrimp, or steak. Those are my only options I had out of the whole menu. So starters and everything. Starters to dessert.
0: So you had steak. How was your steak?
2: It was good.
0: It was good.
2: 14 ounces.
0: Compared to other steaks that you've had.
2: Oh, I don't remember. I don't really eat steak that much.
0: No, I know. We don't, but...
2: Where have I gone to eat steaks? Oh, my God. I'll think about that later. We'll talk about it after. I don't know.
0: We went to Billy Cruz. We went to Kettleman's. We went to
2: Billy Cruz. Nah.
0: The Big Texan.
2: Mm-mm.
0: What?
2: I put too much A1 sauce on it.
0: First of all, it wasn't A1 sauce.
2: Well, what was it?
0: It was their sauce. I prefer A1 sauce.
2: Yeah, no. I put too much of the sauce. It cooled down and it just ruined it for me.
0: Yeah. But he ate.
2: This is my first time.
0: He ate about 3.5 pounds of the 4.5. I was 10 pounds as shy. I don't want to do that again one time. One time. Anyway,
2: how much
0: again,
2: was it?
0: It was $72.
2: Each.
0: Yeah.
2: Yeah, I don't have a stomach for that. I would rather sit at a table by the stage and just eat my steak and just relax and watch you eat all that.
0: Well, when you like,
2: because it's not just a steak, it's like start as all like little sides also.
0: Yeah.
2: Like corn.
0: No.
2: Fried shrimp.
0: No, fried shrimp, big potato, bread, and salad.
2: Oh. Where did I get corn from?
0: When the hell did I eat corn? An inside joke, sorry. But let's get back to the show, Connor.
2: Yeah. I kind of forgot we're live right now.
0: Yeah, just this is,
2: what were we talking about? Your friend that built a house, built a roof.
0: The fact that one friend can build a house and he can call anyone whenever he wants and they all come help him. Another friend was putting a roof up and didn't have anyone to call. That was the point of the story.
2: Yeah.
0: And then you come up with the hobbies. No hobbies. The
2: hobbies.
0: And we went down that path. But I do want to address the hobby part.
2: How do we go from building a house? Like,
0: because you said the
2: someone being lonely, and then we went to eating burgers.
0: Because we're talking about opinions.
2: Well, I know, but it's just so funny.
0: Going back to the show, the friend who had no friends to call, it's not that he didn't have any friends. He's not lonely. He just does things by himself. He doesn't count on a team.
2: God, dude, I can never.
0: But going back to the hobbies, if you don't have a life, if you want to do something, get a hobby. But not only get a hobby, go and meet people doing that hobby. Okay, like for example, if you're doing crocheting, go to the libraries. They have crocheting clubs.
2: Okay.
0: And you'll learn how to crochet. And it opens up a new group of friends to you. Completely new. That's what's so really cool about it. Is doing a new hobby, you meet new people. When I started this podcast, I really don't know why I did it, but I just did it. And right now, I've made a lot of friends because of this. I don't know if you would agree or disagree with that.
2: I would agree.
0: And I'm doing things and I'm much more active than I used to be.
2: That's true.
0: Because of the one hobby. Now, I showed my business card to a friend of mine, the one we went to go meet on Tuesday. And she looked at the back and she's like, that's a lot.
2: Yeah, she did. I was like, yeah.
0: Yeah, but that's just who I am. You know, everything's tied together. But
2: I just feel like a business card should only have like the name and business.
0: Well, the front has that.
2: Well, yeah, that's what I'm like.
0: So why waste the back? Just let people know what you're doing.
2: True. So, I don't do business cards.
0: Right, so. But you think about that, right?
2: Yeah. Well, I mean, you could put on the back like the socials for all those instead.
0: Yeah, but I don't have socials set up for all that yet. It's not. Those are jobs that you don't need socials for. My podcast, I have the socials on my business card.
2: That's true. I forgot it's for that and not this.
0: Yeah. So anyway, get a hobby, do something, and you make friends. But informal networking can lead you to places that you never even considered. Right?
2: Yeah.
0: Working with Tony at Stream 915, I ended up working with Party Halls to do MC events there and everything. Right? Okay. Boom. Done. You know. Going back to learning how to do stuff, when I went to the first party hall the first time, she asked me to go to the DJ booth and look how everything worked, right? I'd never been behind a DJ booth, ever. And I'm like, okay. I know about this, I know about that. I've been researching my equipment, so on and so forth. And then she comes back and says, this is our lighting system. If we could, someone messed this up, we're going to have to pay someone to come fix it. And they would charge several hundred dollars to do that. I fixed it in 10 minutes. And she's like, I thought you didn't know how to do anything. I said, I don't. But I understand technology. I understand files and, you know, I was able to fix it. Recover it, you know. And she's like, wow, that, you know. She's like, we definitely have to work together. And that's been since July and I haven't done anything because I've just been so busy. I just realized this last night. I need to call her. But I am doing too many things. But from one idea, everything has started. Right?
3: Yeah.
0: Crazy. All right. So getting back to the show, we're going to talk about our next step, which is the Digital Inferno. I'm sorry, the Afterburn.
2: Afterburn.
0: I thought we were doing the Afterburn.
2: No, we're still trying to protect us from the pitfalls, yeah.
0: So let's talk about that. I'm like, oh, I thought it was further ahead than I thought.
2: Nope.
0: Right. All right. So let's get to the Afterburn and those questions. We can reflect on what we've learned today.
1: In today's Afterburn, here are some questions for you to reflect on. Who in my organization do I admire and why? What's one relationship I can strengthen this month? How can I add value to someone else's work? Review the embers to find where the real growth happened.
0: All right, very important. Who in my organization do I admire and why? You know, can you turn off notifications, please?
2: Yeah, I was like just about to do that. I just muted for the hour.
0: I had a coworker that was amazing at his job. He was really good, had great insight. And I wanted to learn from him, you know. And to be cocky, I'm pretty good at what I do. For me to say someone is better than me is a hard thing to say for counseling.
2: Oh, well, yeah.
0: To say someone's better than me is very hard to admit. But I had no problem admitting it for this person. He was that good. Sometimes, you know, there's always someone better, right? He taught me a lot. One of my biggest kryptonites, my biggest weaknesses is working with boys who are defiant that remind me of me when I was a kid.
2: Defiant?
0: Yeah.
2: What's that? I'm not a big English vocabulary guy. That's a big word.
0: Defiant is you're always constantly fighting the issue, whatever it is, you go against the rules. You don't follow the rules. You make your own rules. You're defiant against them.
2: Mm.
0: Much like you and I, our conversations, you're always like, no.
2: No.
0: You're very defiant in that way. You know, you don't agree with me. And it bothers you to admit I'm right. Right?
2: Sometimes.
0: And we get into arguments. But this guy was so good that I didn't have a problem saying he was better than me. None. And I learned from him. And, you know, he actually got me to the point where I was going to open up a daycare. He was teaching me all that. Something that wasn't related to my job, but, you know, to open a daycare and a business and everything.
2: Yeah.
0: It just didn't happen. But, you know, I think I would have had a successful daycare. You know, when there's issues, you have to go get somebody. I was going to have everybody carrying radios. So you can radio each other, you know, stuff like that. That was, you know, going to keep communication going.
2: Yeah.
0: I knew I would have succeeded. All right. What's one relationship I can strengthen this month? You know, there's some people that you look at and you're not friendly with them, but, you know, maybe I should try harder. Okay. And last but not least, how can I add value to someone else's work? When you see someone struggling, do you approach them or should you approach them?
2: It depends what they're struggling about. Okay. It might not be something you know.
0: I'll give you that. It depends on what they're struggling with.
2: Yeah.
0: And you might know how to do it.
2: Yeah.
0: Right.
2: I mean, I'll go up anyways and ask, but if it's something I can't help with, then sorry. Can't really do anything about that.
0: But sometimes asking or offering help is just comforting to know someone else cares. Like, I don't know what you're doing, but I can try to help you.
2: I mean, everybody tries to ask for help, like to help them, and they don't take it.
0: Right.
2: So,
0: you know, asking for help is probably the hardest thing for anybody. Know your limitations and know what you need help with. When you're sitting there and you're working on things, okay, going and finding someone that needs help that you can strengthen the relationship with, or maybe just someone to vent with, right? Let them express themselves to you, right?
2: Yeah.
0: Then you can do that. And you'll see that it's saying,
2: did you get restricted?
0: Because I don't understand TikTok. I really don't.
2: That's funny.
0: Because I'm live on another TikTok with MBR, and we're not as far as I know, we're not restricted there.
2: Well, you won't know.
0: I know. So, but he would have said something.
2: I would hope so, unless if he's not here.
0: Anyway, so ask yourself, who at work can I strengthen this relationship with? Right?
2: Yes.
0: That's something you want to do. So I'll tell you what. The next thing I want to talk about is technology in our digital inferno. Mm-hmm. So let's take a quick break and we'll be back after these messages.
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4: 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What's so funny?
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4: What, do you see me talking? 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
6: 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Leverage the machine before the tech leaves you behind.
4: All right. LinkedIn, there are so many places you can go to and get information on jobs and everything. So like if you want to go work somewhere, look up that job and email people who work there and say, hey, what do you think about this job? Or what can you tell me about this job? Oh, you know what? I know a friend who did that job and this is what he did. Oh, thank you. You know, and you get and just reach out to people. And that's what LinkedIn is. It's you're linked in together.
5: So LinkedIn is to see jobs and text people in that job to see how well the environment is.
4: Well, you want to build your network. So like if
5: you should, you know, get the job first before you build it.
4: No, but I'm going for a job interview at your company. And I'd like to know, do you know anything about this position? You know? And just
5: so is that better than Indeed for looking for jobs? Or
4: No, it's not about looking for the job. It is when you're going to apply for a position, go find someone at that company and ask them about the positions. Okay. Like, I had this one girl that I talked to on LinkedIn. I think I know her, but I don't remember her. But we'll chat every now and then, right? She'll like something, I'll like something she says, and so on and so forth. But if you really use LinkedIn, it is amazing to build a network of people in that position. Like if you want to start a business, right? Mm-hmm. Get everyone who does entertainment. Just start adding everyone because that gets your name out there, right? So there's a lot of things to do with LinkedIn. Slack or Microsoft Teams. Offer specific documented help to cross-functional projects to increase visibility and goodwill beyond your immediate team. You know, I can't be there, but let's come on to a Google Meet and let's work it out. We can share screens and everything. I do that with so many friends. It's crazy. You know, I have one friend who is like, I don't understand technology. I need to do this. I'm like, here, come on, I'll help you. And before you know it, boom, there, I'm doing it, right? I have another friend who's like, I have no idea how to get this started. Here, let me show you, you know? And she's like, wait, how do you know? I'm like, well, I'm going to show you how to use AI, you know? So that Slack or Microsoft Teams, Google Meets, Zoom, whatever, same thing. And virtual meeting tools. Use virtual conferencing for casual coffee chats when in-person meetings aren't feasible. You know, one thing that happened during COVID, this Zoom came on. I had never heard of Zoom in my life. And everyone would meet on Zoom. And what was so amazing about it was, can you imagine being the business of Zoom? COVID hits and everyone wants to use you. Do you know how many servers they had to add to make that
5: work? All the times it crashed? Yeah, I remember.
4: You know?
5: Trust me, I remember. I think we all do. It was bad. the beginning of COVID, we tried doing Zoom for a school and we couldn't.
4: Yeah.
5: We literally had to get off school
4: yeah.
5: for like a month after spring break because we couldn't do any online classes, no nothing.
4: Nobody was set up for that.
5: Yeah.
4: You know.
5: I think, did we end it just there? Like the school year?
4: Yeah.
5: Yeah, right?
4: Actually, yes.
5: Because after spring break, that was it.
4: That was it.
5: That was my seventh grade.
4: March 20th. Boom. We're not going back to work.
5: At all. And then eighth grade, the next year, they tried doing it. And then, yeah.
4: And then in October, when El Paso was the highest ranked COVID infection in the world.
5: My birthday month.
4: We went to school. We went back to school that, yeah.
5: Really? I thought it was like September.
4: No, it was October. Anyway.
5: August.
4: That's a throwback to another conversation. Video conferencing during COVID, we would literally meet with friends and that's how we would talk. Okay. My brother was living with me at the time. He wanted to invite friends over. And, you know, people in El Paso were turning other people in for having parties and get-togethers. It was so stupid. I mean, it happened worldwide or countrywide. But so I tell my brother, you can sit in the garage. You know, it's a carport, not really a garage. And you can sit on all four corners.
5: And talk.
4: And talk. You know, just stay away from each other because I don't want to bring the bug into my house. I had sanitizer. I had the gallon sanitizer, you know, like crazy.
5: Toilet paper.
4: No, I didn't. No. Ever since then, I've been paranoid. I always have enough toilet paper. I'm not going to get stuck without it again. It's crazy. I don't even know why that happened.
5: I don't know either. Out of all things, toilet paper is what people took.
4: Yeah.
5: Like, no food, no nothing. Everybody took toilet paper. That was the headline news, was toilet paper.
4: It was.
5: I don't know for what. I'm still lost on that.
4: You know, it was a year out of our lives that we were really restricted, 9 months. But the kids were restricted. They lost all social skills, all of them, even you, dude.
5: Oh, yeah, me, definitely.
4: You know, it was so funny. I don't know if you remember this or not. But during COVID, I would do Uber and stuff, and I would take him with me sometimes. And
5: yeah,
4: I had my regulars that would pick up and everything, and we had rules and, you know, whatever. So I got him out of the house so he wasn't stuck here 24/7, right? But one day when I said, let's go out, he comes out of his room and his pants are about this short. He's wearing high waters. He had grown like 4 inches in the time frame that we were wearing your school uniforms. And I'm like, we need to go buy you some clothes.
5: Yeah. Just enough for high school.
4: Yeah.
5: I was a big boy. I was a little chubby.
4: No.
5: Yes. My eighth grade? Yes, dude. When I had the sty? Yes.
4: The sty? What the fuck? Okay. Sorry. It's so random.
5: I don't have the photo anymore. Since I got the new phone. But if you compare it to all my others, yeah, I was a little chunkier. Compared to seventh grade.
4: Well, you weren't active. You were stuck at home.
5: No, but compared to seventh grade.
4: I would never say you were chubby.
5: Seventh grade when I was in football and actually did stuff at school.
4: Yeah, I don't think you were chubby. Okay.
5: I was a skinny. I looked like the kid from The Good Dinosaur, that little caveman guy. And then I turn into like a chubbier young Sheldon.
4: I don't know what he's referencing. You know, he doesn't remember.
5: You don't know young Sheldon?
4: He's younger. I'm older. Obviously. He thinks I don't know everything about what he does. We were at a restaurant the other day, and they had the soda machines where you have to choose your drink, and you have to press it before you. So he goes, "Hey, you need to press the one you." I'm like, "Dude, I'm not coming out of a coma. You know, I know how technology works, and you know, sometimes he's just like right now, just Like, you don't know who Young Sheldon is? Of course I do.
5: Well, that's because you seem confused because you're like, I don't know what he's talking about.
4: I don't know what you're talking about. Like, how that has anything to do with you.
5: Seventh photo, or my seventh grade photo to my eighth grade photo.
4: Okay.
5: That's what I'm talking about. COVID messed me up that bad.
4: Yeah. Okay. But you weren't chubby, is my point.
5: Dude.
4: You were a little thicker because you weren't exercising, but you weren't chubby.
5: I was thicker, as in. Thicker. I was like, instead of this, it was.
4: Shut up. Anyway.
5: Still remember when you made me comb my hair?
4: Comb your hair?
5: Every time.
4: What are you talking about?
5: You always made me comb my hair in middle school.
4: Yeah. Because you should go with your hair combed.
5: No. It's called curls for a reason, and it's called showering and then maintaining it after. You don't understand because you got slick back right now. Or to the side. To the side.
4: Yeah, I wish I had more hair. Yes. Thank you for mentioning that. Anyway.
5: Don't worry. We both got big foreheads.
4: You got a five head, dude.
5: Shut up. Anyways.
4: You weren't expecting that one, were you?
5: No, I wasn't. Anyways.
4: You guys, you understand that what forehead and it's five head because it's so big?
5: Damn. Yeah. You just did that right now. You're a five head.
4: Well, I'm old. I got the receding hairline. Duh.
5: I got it from you. I'm not even old. I just got it from you.
4: Not yet.
5: Stop. Every time it's so windy outside.
4: Well, let me get to today's final burn so we can finish up, okay?
5: Yes.
4: Because we have things to do.
5: Go ahead.
4: Here's today's final burn, you guys.
6: The final take from today's discussion is your network isn't just who you know. It's who knows your work. Build bridges, not just business cards. One last strike to cement your takeaway before the flame dies out.
5: It goes back all the way over there. Oh, hello. Hey.
4: Your network isn't just who you know, it's who knows your work. Think about that. It's not only who you make friends with, who you network with, who you talk to, who you communicate with, but do they know you? Because it has to be a two-way relationship. It can't be just one way.
5: Yeah.
4: Okay.
5: Basically opposite.
4: Yeah.
5: Because everybody knows your work, but they don't know you, though, personally.
4: Okay.
5: Wouldn't that be better?
4: You look at that. Well, you're at work and people don't know your work because you keep your head down. You don't interact with people and everything. So you want to try to do that. Anyway, build bridges, not just business cards. Meaning, you know, yeah, get your business card, but call people, make friends, interact, link up, all that good stuff. Okay?
5: Yeah.
4: The biggest flex in the day was, here, email me at this. And have a cool email like mine. Hotmail was actually what it was called.
5: I know, that's what I said.
4: But there are so many different emails. Yahoo, AOL, it's crazy.
5: Blank space.
4: I don't know about blank space, but anyway, y'all, thank you for listening to our show today. I hope you all learned something about networking at work.
5: Yes, apart from everything else we talked about that was not on topic.
4: At least we didn't talk about nuclear bombs.
5: Speaking about that, I'm kidding.
4: Well, no. China and Russia are funding nuclear project in Iran.
5: Oh, of course they are.
4: So, anyway, you guys, thank you for watching. And tune in every Wednesday here on Military Broadcast Radio on Roku TV. And check us out 12 p.m. Eastern every Saturday.
5: Yes.
4: And one more quick commercial before we go to break. And I mean, it's just going to be quick.
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Ladies and gentlemen, thank you for tuning in to Military Broadcast Radio. As we wrap up today's show, we want to remind you that the podcast of today's episode will be available right after we go off the air. 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We're here to give our veterans a voice. 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
1: Hey, I'm Travis. 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

0: Well, good evening, everybody. Happy Sunday. Welcome to Conversations with a Vet. My name is Kara Lee. I wanted to start off by talking a little bit about some books that had been given to me, sent to me, and written by veterans. The first one is Unshaken Resolve. That is by Michael Alexander Payne, and that can be found on Michael's website at michaelalexanderpayne.com, or you can go to Walmart and you can get it there. The second book, another favorite of mine, is Internal Volume. I know my screen is a little wonky. That's the thinks it's a green screen. But this is by Lee Allen Deckelman, and this is, you can get it at Amazon as well as any other locations that you get your reading from. And then the third one tonight is Tim Thomas, Fight, Flight, and Feel. And that is also available from Amazon as well as any other place that you get your books from. So if you're interested, go give a veteran some likes, find their books, and enjoy a really great read. So without further ado, please help me welcome my guest tonight, Wayne Thompson. Good evening, Wayne. How are you?
1: Doing great. Thank you for having me and for your patience. I know we had to reset this before, but I'm glad to make the connection.
0: No worries at all. I'm just happy to have you here. And thank you so much for taking the time from your family. It's much appreciated to have you here. I like to ask my guests to start to tell me just a little bit about who you were as a child.
1: Oh, goodness. Well, did a lot of moving around growing up. My dad was an architect and in the construction field. So we made the rounds between several different cities in Texas. And so that was, almost like being in the military, except not. And we made our rounds to Austin and Vidor and Beaumont, and pretty much most everywhere, not fun to be in Texas. But I had a good childhood. We were probably low to middle income family, so there was nothing fancy. We knew, both my sister and I knew that if college was in the future, there was going to be some military involved probably, or some other way, win the lottery. But grew up with mom, dad, and a younger sister, and eventually made my way to Marine Military Academy in Harlingen during the middle school time frame. And then there's more. And so after that, in high school, I went to 3 years of Navy JROTC, and then I was picked by the school district to be the first cadet corps commander of an Air Force unit at a new high school. And also that summer, I swore into the Texas Army National Guard. So I've actually worn the uniform of four of the armed services, minus the Coast Guard and Space Force wasn't a thing at the time. But, I always had a heart for service. I knew I wanted to be in the military and law enforcement and firefighting. And so that was kind of my childhood growing up.
0: Let's go back just a little bit. So as far as school goes, were you studious? Did you enjoy it?
1: I hate school. But the thing that... The thing that made it to where I was engaged, I guess, or kept me in it was the fact that I had some military at the military academy and then ROTC. That was my thing. Probably much like somebody that plays football, that was the thing that kept me moving forward in school. I did not enjoy most learning unless it related to like ship's navigation and Navy ROTC, or how to do land navigation, those kind of things. So it was probably a godsend that I had those programs available to me, because I really didn't care for school much.
0: Did you do any sports? I mean, I know obviously, being in ROTC was important, but were you involved in any sports?
1: So no other sports, mainly because the ROTC was pretty labor intensive. I mean, we did do physical training as part of that. I was on the arm drill team. So of course, anytime you're on a special team, there's more push-ups, sit-ups, higher stress. But it was very physical. I was on an orienteering team, as well as honor guard. So it still was a physical workout. We didn't go out and just throw rifles around. I mean, you have to have upper body strength to do that. You have to have good coordination and doing all the marching on a hot day in Texas. You have to have some physical stamina. So I would say that my experience was probably no less physical than somebody on the football team, but no other outside sports.
0: Okay, well, then that's fair.

0: You've worn the uniform in ROTC and in your from middle school through high school,
1: Yes, right.
0: all different branches with a few exceptions. With that being said, what was it that made you determine what branch you wanted to actually join, and specifically, what branch was that?
1: Yeah, so I got to experience the best of all of them. Like I said, minus Space Force and Coast Guard, and I enjoyed my time in each of those. But at first, I thought I was going to go in the Marine Corps. That's kind of where I got my start. And as I, continued to educate myself about the career skills, I realized that, Marines don't have medics. Their medics come from the Navy, and I wanted to be a medic, combat medic. And so, the best place for that at the time was the Army. Otherwise, I probably would have ended up in the Marine Corps, but you have to join the Navy to be a medic for Marines. So.
0: I'm going to assume, being that you were so young when you got into ROTC, that your parents were behind you and
1: Yes.
0: supportive of all of this.
1: Yes, they were. My dad, neither my mom or dad were in the military, but both of my grandparents were, and of course they were World War II vets. And so that's kind of where I'd hear some stories and some of the cool things from them while they were alive. Yes, my parents supported it. And to the point that they signed the paperwork. I swore in on my 17th birthday. I spent my 17th birthday at the MEPS building, and of course, at 17, your parents can sign you over. Otherwise, you got to wait till you're 18. So.
0: Right. So, did you have to then, with all of the training that you had previously to signing at 19, did you still have to then go to basic training?
1: Yeah, signed at 17. Yeah, 17 years old, and at the time, because I had ROTC, I went in as an E3, private first class, and the delayed entry program is a little bit different than what they do now. Now they kind of show up on weekends in shorts and, I don't know, play tug of war or whatever they do. But I was actually a drilling member, a uniformed drilling member of my unit with the rank of E3, and at 17 years old, I had guys that I technically outranked that were older than me. I was still a kid. You can go back and look at that picture from my military ID card, and I look like a little kid. But yet some of those guys were buck privates or private, and then I came in as an E3, and then yes, had to finish, do basic training and AIT.
0: Okay. Now, when you start this journey, did you already know you wanted to go into the guard, or were you hoping to go full active duty?
1: So initially, I had thought that I would go full active duty, but as I got closer to the time frame where I was going to have to start making decisions. This may sound horrible, but I was almost worn out of military stuff. I had, almost 6 years of nothing but military and wearing uniforms, and I think all those were great experiences. But at the end of the day, I was like, let me try the National Guard first, and if everything's peachy keen, you can always go and go to active duty, which I never ended up doing. But it also, I wouldn't exchange it. I got right into the firefighting, the fire service, and civilian EMS right after I got my military training, and continued to drill and do the civilian side. So I'd say it all worked out.
0: Nice. And so tell me a little bit about basic training. How different was basic training from your ROTC training that you had?
1: So. Having come from Marine Military Academy and some of the other training I had, actually basic training was fairly enjoyable for me. I thought it was some of the easier training that I had been to because I had been exposed to all of those things. And

0: When you're exposed to them at a young age, and that's you spend time in that world, you become a little bit more impervious to the yelling, the screaming, the stress inoculation. None of that bothered me. I don't never struggled with that part, so I think that made basic training much easier for me having those experiences.
1: Nice. Can you think of any funny stories that may have happened in basic training?
0: Well, see if I can make this sound appropriate. When I joined in 1992, and then I turned 18 in basic training, the Army had started integrating the females into the same barracks. Now, we weren't on the same. They put a sheetrock divider between the male and female, and we'd go out and do formations together and do some training together. But I really never thought that that was a wise idea, because that sheetrock wall could move up and down. And so there were some people that got in trouble. But what it did do is, we were used to seeing females in our barracks, and there was a day where a nice looking female soldier was walking in the building, and unfortunately, some people did some catcalling, and it turned out that was the drill instructor's wife. And
1: Whoops.
0: so that it wasn't funny at the time. There was a lot of physical exercise we did after that. I look back at it now, and I guess I'd say that's kind of one of the more interesting or funny stories from basic.
1: Now, while you were in basic training, were you allowed, back then, obviously, at that time, there were no cell phones.
0: Right.
1: So, were you allowed then or told you needed to write home often or as
0: Yes,
1: much as
0: yes,
1: possible?
0: yes, yes. In fact, you're right. Yeah, cell phones weren't a thing. Writing a mail, which I was not as diligent about, but of course my parents were. I just never felt like I had a lot of time to send a long letter out. But we were allowed to use the pay phone after, I don't know, it was a couple weeks. And I do remember being so nervous. So you had to have a phone card to use the pay phone. And I do remember being so nervous about either not having access to that phone card, or losing it, that I memorized that number. And still to this day, of course, it won't work, but 855-0801-666-4369 is still stuck in my brain, because I didn't want to not be able to make a phone call. So.
1: That's great. But that's true though. Back in that time frame, which I don't even want to think about how long ago that was,
0: Yeah.
1: but because then I feel really old. But yeah, we memorized phone numbers
0: Yes, yeah.
1: and memorized numbers because we didn't have a place to store them that was
0: Right.
1: easy access, especially when we were out and about.
0: Right.
1: So
0: Yes, yeah, very true. So yeah, I held on to that, and I mean, even today I just can't get it out of my brain. So we were able to make phone calls. Now I know some people at basic training, they get access to their phone on the weekend, and probably get on Facebook. But that would have been unheard of. Not even if there were cell phones at that time, we wouldn't have been allowed to use them. The Army has changed a little bit, and it's
1: yes.
0: how they deal with the new generations. I think that's one of the things they probably did because of that, was that people rely on that so much so that you almost can't not have it. So,
1: Yeah, it's a huge withdrawal when you don't have it.
0: right.
1: And yeah, I completely understand that. So, you tell me what it was like for a graduation.
0: From basic
1: From
0: training, or from,
1: basic training.
0: yeah, probably like for everybody, it was a relief. I did get injured, so I had to stop and then pick back up while I was there. Nothing serious, but a little knee injury. And I think basic training for me was just the culmination of everything that I had done up until that time, and it felt good. Obviously, it's a relief, number one, to get that over with and to get back to having some privacy and that kind of thing. But I also felt a sense of duty, like it you know, things get a little more real as you get mm-hmm. done with basic training and then with your advanced training later on down the road, because you realize, you know, you finally got your money where your mouth's at, right? You said you would serve, you said you would do the dangerous things, and when you graduate basic, that's the one of the first steps for that.
1: So when you first signed up, what was the MOS you signed up for?
0: So at the time, it was called 91 Bravo, which was Combat Medical Specialist. Now it's called a 68 Whiskey, but Combat Medic 91 Bravo.
1: Okay. And then you graduate and you go on to AIT. And is that what you study?
0: Yes. At Fort Sam is where all actually most of the services send their combat medics or field medics, and even allied medical professions, doctors and nurses will usually spend some time at Fort Sam. That's kind of the medical mecca for Army training. And that was the next step.
1: Nice. Was there any time when you were going through the medical training, AIT, where you were questioning your choice?
0: No, ma'am. I knew that's what I wanted to do. It was what I wanted to do since the beginning. And, you know, I'd even told my recruiter that if I can't get that from the Army National Guard, I'll get it from the Air National Guard or somewhere else. And so at the time, they actually needed medics, so it wasn't a problem. That was my first and only choice, and that's what I got. So,
1: and how long was AIT for you?
0: It was about 3 months, roughly.
1: Okay, all right. Once you graduate AIT, where do you go?
0: So I went right back to my unit. I was already a drilling, as I stated earlier, I was always already a drilling member of my unit, even while I was in my senior year in high school. So I was wearing the Air Force uniform during the week, and then 1 week in a month wearing the Army Woodlands. I've been through three sets of camo clothes patterns, but when I came in, it was still the Woodland camo. So my first military unit was the 49th Armored Division, which is referred to as the Lone Star, and I was with the 4th of the 112th Headquarters Company, which is in Bryan College Station.
1: Okay. Did it ever get confusing for you on what uniform you had to wear when?
0: So I had in high school, I did one time start putting on the wrong uniform. But probably what's harder for that, for me is, you know, the terminology that the maritime services uses versus the Army is quite different. You know, they call a wall a bulkhead. The left is port, right is starboard. You know, the head is the bathroom instead of the latrine. We call it the DFAC dining facility. They call it the mess hall. So some of that, you know, I got to change my brain sometimes at that time, going back and forth between some of the terminology and common words that are used. But that was probably harder than the uniform part. Most of the time I got the uniform right. Or at least I caught myself before I made it out the door. But there's a little bit, and each service has kind of a different way that they run the show. And, I got to be exposed to pretty much all of that. So,
1: which I think, I mean, I can't speak that to the fact that, I mean, I've not had a single person that has been in more than two branches, and generally they're transitioning from one branch strictly to another branch, never right. dueling, right?
0: Right. So, right. Yeah, I was very confused, is what my friend said. So, yeah.
1: Now, tell me about, so once you, again, you graduate AIT, and from there you head to Where was that again?
0: Yeah, that was a 49th Armored Division, which is, I believe it's the only armored division in the Texas National Guard. And so, you know, being around armored unit, it was tanks and armored personnel carriers. And, you know, I was a medic, obviously, to those guys, but you still do what your group does. So, you know, although I wasn't a tank driver, but I'm still getting in the armored vehicles. I'm still participating and being every bit of that. You know, the medic pretty much adapts to, you have your official MOS and then you have whatever unit you're assigned to. So if you were assigned to a helicopter unit, you're going to be flying. You know, if you're in a tank unit or armored unit, you're going to be in those massive vehicles that are up armored. And I had a lot of fun with that group. We got to do a lot of training at Fort Hood and tear some stuff up, and that was just good fun.
1: Was there ever a specific thing that you enjoyed doing as outside of the medical stuff that you enjoyed doing more than others?
0: It within the military or just in general?
1: Within the military.
0: I got the chance to, I wasn't necessarily a trainer, but I like teaching other guys. So like I was able to help teach, kind of similar to what they would call a combat lifesaver now, you know, teaching the guys about tourniquets and what needs to be done in an emergency. Because, you know, the medic's not always there and the medic might get taken out in the fight and, you know, it might be up to them. So I enjoyed teaching whatever I could. Usually at drills, I would try to find a couple, you know, medical things to do, some hip pocket training with members of my unit. You know, so of course I was still a PFC, so I didn't have much decision-making capability, and there were a lot of folks above me in that area, but I did that. I'd say that would probably be one of my more enjoyable things, was being able to teach a little bit alongside of that.
1: Nice. Now from there, how long were you there for?
0: I was at that unit for about 3 or 4 years, and then I transferred to a combat engineer unit in Houston, and I was with that unit for a couple years, and then that unit disbanded. They morphed it into some other units, and when that happened, I requested to go back to the 49th, which is what I ended up doing. So those were the two units that I spent all my time with, was the armored unit and then the combat engineers. And, you know, both of those, the combat engineers, they do build things, but they also destroy a whole bunch of stuff and blow things up and knock things down. And so, you know, once again, it was kind of fun. You know, you get to make a mess of things, and, you know, a lot of loud booms and destruction. And I enjoyed that time there. That was the 386 combat engineers, but again, it was disbanded. So then I went back. So total time was just about 10 years in the National Guard.
1: Okay. What was it that made you decide that you wanted to leave the National Guard?
0: I had made progress in my civilian career. I've been a police chief twice. I've been an elected official. And so as those responsibilities grew, you know, the being in the National Guard, you're subject to being called out for hurricanes and fires. And, you know, it was kind of a conflict being in a position I was in as a chief or as a chief executive. And I felt like it wasn't going to be very good for, you know, if I'm the head of an agency and I have to leave, then it's difficult. So eventually I decided that I wanted to focus on my civilian career and keep progressing in that way.
1: Yeah. So let's go back a little bit and talk about how you ended up going into the police force to begin with.
0: Mm-hmm. Well, so I'll switch that a little bit if you don't mind, because I had to wait till I got to 21 to do that. And You can be a firefighter and paramedic at 18. So I started in the fire service almost immediately after getting done with AIT because I had the medical experience, and then went through the fire academy, and then I went back through civilian paramedic school. But so I did that essentially for 4 years until I could go to the police academy, which I did, and then I made law enforcement kind of my home for a while. But I did continue doing part-time firefighting and EMS as well. So I feel like they all kind of are similar, you know, our public servants, military, law enforcement, fire, EMS, or paramilitary organizations. It was kind of a natural choice for me. I'm used to wearing a uniform and following the rules and leading. So that's how I ended up in police work.
1: And when you go to, obviously, you know, you've got your training to be, you know, for your fire right. and paramedic, you've got training that you have to go through and qualify for with becoming a police officer. So how different were those trainings and qualifications versus the Army basic training?
0: Well, you know, as far as the medical side goes, at the time, and, you know, again, this was, oh, I don't know, almost 30 years ago. The 28.
1: It's been a while.
0: I tell people I hate math. High school was the best 7 years of my life. I'm just kidding. But anyway, I don't like doing math. But yeah, almost 30 years ago. So being as trained as a combat medic, you were told and taught what you need to do to save lives. But on the military side, at least for me at that time, the concern wasn't for you to know all the reasons why you're doing it, you know, what's going on in the body when this happens or that happens. You just knew this is what they told me to do if this happens. On the civilian side, you have to know all of the backstory about, you know, acid-base balance and all the different body systems, and you know, it's essentially like being in medical school. And as far as an Army medic, though, if it was bleeding, I knew I needed to put a tourniquet on it. If it was a chest wound, I did this. They didn't need to give me the explanation of why. I just needed to know how to do the skill. So I found that was a little different as far as civilian versus military. I mean, I think it both gets the job done, but you know, as a military medic, you're at the time, like I said, we didn't get lost in the details. You know, we just, right. we trained on what we needed to do so that it was an immediate reaction, and you didn't think a whole lot about why you were doing it. On the civilian side, you do.
1: Did that ever become frustrating for you?
0: It made civilian EMS harder because you got to learn more stuff. That was the frustration.
1: And school was not your thing.
0: I did not like school. No. Yeah. Terrible time. It does cause a little frustration, but also, you know, the military is a big organization, and when medics do their work, many times it's in combat, not always, but the reality is you don't really need to know why. You just need to know this is what they said to do and when to do it and keep moving on, because you're not going to get to spend all day with one patient. You're probably going to have several. And so you just need to get the job done.
1: Right, right. So you became with the police department. You said you had become police chief.
0: Right. Yeah. So after several years at coming in as a patrolman, like most people do, I had been promoted to sergeant and then interim police chief. I left law enforcement. Well, I didn't leave law enforcement. I left that job because I was running for an elected position and I won. And so I took that position as an elected constable. Retired. Well, theoretically, I retired in 2020, but I did go back to work as a police chief about 2 years ago. And since that time, I've gone back to retirement. But police chief twice and elected constable of the ninth largest constable's office in the United States. So pretty big operation.
1: And tell me a little bit about where you're at today, what you're doing since you've gotten out of the military, since you've gotten out of policing and fire.
0: Yeah. So the main thing that I still continue to serve. Texas has what's called the Texas Military Department, TMD, and then under that is the Texas Military Forces, and that covers the Army National Guard, Air National Guard, and State Guard. We are all part of the Texas Military Department. And so I got out of the National Guard, and then I went and after my elected time, went into the State Guard, and I serve as a company commander now for a unit outside of the Austin area. Prior to that, I was the company commander for a search and rescue unit out of Dallas for 4 years. So that's kind of where I ended up. Other than that, I usually don't do too much anything unless we're on a deployment or training or a drill weekend.
1: And how different is the training for the Texas State Guard versus your government training for the rest of the military?
0: So the only real difference is, you know, our people don't go out of state for a basic training. They conduct that in state, and you know, they break it up over a certain amount of time. So, but the training is almost identical as far as that goes. You still get the training and drill and ceremony and all the other things. The biggest difference is probably the fact that there's no weapons training in the what they call initial entry training. But otherwise, that's about it. I mean, we wear the same uniform that the National Guard wears. We carry the rank and the all the other things, and we work closely with the National Guard because, like I said, we're all under the same umbrella. And then you can, you know, I did schools, the search and rescue school, for instance. I mean, my guys did a federal U.S. Air Force SAR technician school. So, you know, we do crossover and intermix for training and some of our deployments too. For instance, on the southern border, the State Guard works right alongside of the Air Guard and the Army Guard. So.
1: And so with the southern border, I can imagine that comes with its own set of struggles. Is that accurate?
0: Yeah. First of all, there's nothing pretty by the border. So it is kind of a dry wasteland. You know, of course you've got almost 100-something miles worth. I forget the exact number, but you know, from El Paso all the way down to South Padre. And, number one, I mean, that area is just dangerous in general, because, although we've made a lot of improvements in border security and adding to the wall or the fence line, you know, there are still bad people trying to cross. I'm not saying they're all bad, but you know, there are some drug runners mixed in there. There are some human traffickers that are mixed in there, and there are some terrorists that have been mixed in there. So you are dealing with you know, people that may be very unfriendly to anyone that wears a uniform, for that matter. If you're eating chow in town, you know, you do have to have your head on a swivel, because you never know who's watching you or following you. Of course, we've had guard members and Border Patrol and ICE members that have been assaulted or rocks thrown at them from across the river. You know, so it's almost in some, maybe not right now, but it's almost in some respects, can be just as dangerous as an overseas deployment.
1: Right, right. And yeah, I can imagine where you'd have to constantly be watching all around you and making sure that, yeah, you're not being targeted.
0: Yeah, for sure.
1: So as far as like the cartel and such, and now, you know, of course there's tunnels, you know, we hear all about that in the news, and primarily for the Guard and the State Guard, it's all surface kind of stuff, I would presume.
0: Yes, yes. Most of the work we would do is going to be above ground. That could include building areas or installing areas of the fence or the wall. We have folks down there that do engineering type work. We have folks down there that help run FOB Eagle, which is a forward operating base there. They may do gate guard duty or perimeter security, just a wide variety of things. You know, it's pretty much every job that you can think of anywhere else you're going to have there with the added responsibility of keeping the border secure.
1: And other as assigned.
0: Oh, yeah. Always that. Yeah, that's always there. You know, I will say, and I don't want anyone to confuse. I mean, certainly am not saying that that is as dangerous as somebody that's been over in the sandbox being shot at by the enemy. But in some ways, our enemy is unknown versus when you're overseas, you probably do know who your enemy is most of the time. I mean, there can be some occasions, but you know, it's still dangerous work. And as I tell people, there's no safe day in the military. It could be training, and you could be training and in a helicopter, and the helicopter can crash. You know, there's not a less dangerous thing, in my opinion. So whether you're deployed domestically or overseas, I still think that every job comes with its share of danger in the military, and that never goes away.
1: So let's talk a little bit about your family, your mother and father. And with all of the different hats that you wore, was there ever a time that they were more concerned about what you were doing than others?
0: Oh, I think probably all parents would be concerned. I don't know that they expressed it openly because they knew it's what I wanted to do, but clearly they understood the possible, well, everyone that serves is making a sacrifice, but the possibility of the ultimate sacrifice, right, is got to be something that weighed on their mind, especially, you know, me being that young. Not that it maybe makes a difference, but, you know, I was, like I said, I was 17 and I couldn't smoke, I couldn't drink, I couldn't vote. And I was doing medical stuff and carrying drugs and medication in the military. And I couldn't do any of that in the civilian world, you know? So, it was, you know, I'm sure it was a choice that, they knew I was going to get in one way or the other. If they didn't sign at 17, I'd have been there on my 18th birthday. So, you know, they, of course, parents worry and moms worry and dads do too, but it's probably a little different. You know, after that, several years later, my sister joined up as well, and she served as a air defense artillery officer. And, you know, we both did it, and so far so good.
1: That's amazing. That is absolutely amazing. So yeah, Kind of running through the family there.
0: Yeah, for sure.
1: Out of all of it, out of all the different hats and uniforms that you have worn, what was your favorite?
0: Is maybe are you referring to which one did I think looked the best, or which one did I?
1: Well, let's start there. Which one did you think looked the best on you?
0: I like the Army dress blue uniform. That's gradually, I don't know if they're going to remove that completely. You know, now we've gone back to the pinks and greens, but I felt like that uniform looked very nice. It was very, you know, nostalgic. It kind of went back to the Civil War days, and it meant a lot to me. I'd say that was probably my favorite. You know, I could probably pick things about each one of those services that they did good and bad. And, you know, the Army is a big organization, and sometimes you can get lost in the mix a little bit, or, you know, they don't maybe put as much care into their people as, say, like the Marine Corps, because it's a smaller branch and they don't want a high turnover, you know. So, but anyway, I think my favorite uniform was that one for sure. Yeah, so there you go.
1: And does that include your time with the police force and fire department?
0: You know, I Well, I think it'd be hard to me, firefighting had more of the camaraderie that I think you can get from the military, you know, because firemen live in a fire station together for usually 48 hours. You know, you're eating, you're spending almost as much time with those, I say guys, but guys and gals that are there. And you are living together. And so there's a certain brotherhood and camaraderie there. The law enforcement has that, but you're generally not living with the folks, and the days of two officers riding in a car together aren't very practical just because of manpower issues and all that. So I think you get more the sense of camaraderie. So for that reason, I would say probably the fire service, because it felt more like the military.
1: Right. Now, going back, when you were in basic training for the Army, have you been in contact with any of those that you graduated with and went through basic training with?
0: There was about three people that for several years we did. You know, unfortunately, that's kind of died off as life gets in the way and time and distance, and you know, you start making a family. And but there were a few that I did for several years, and I still have the phone list of all my guys that were in my, you know, two units in the National Guard. I regret that, you know, we've lost kind of contact, but it wasn't due to anything bad. It just, I think life gets in the way sometimes.
1: Yeah. I want to know, so again, the math, you went in 1992 or 93,
0: 92. 92, yeah.
1: And you were there for how long?
0: About 10 years in the National Guard side.
1: Okay. So that actually does work for math wise, which I'm not great at, but easy numbers. And so what was happening with the Guard when it came to 9/11?
0: Yeah. Well, you know, there was a lot of folks that were activated for various different reasons. But at the time, still being with an armored unit, there wasn't a huge need for armor in New York City, or you know, there was obviously a spin up on with the war on terror, and you know, there was a round one of that and a round two, but I never ended up going overseas. And of course, I think as you know, the National Guard and Air Guard and all that belong to the state unless they're federalized, and I think there was probably a sense that we couldn't send everybody over to war because you got to have some people that stay here to take care of, you know, if there was disturbances or natural disasters or whatever. So, you know, I never made that trip over to the sandbox, but there were others that did that were in the unit. Mm-hmm. But I mean, it was a scary time, you know, as we think this very week was the 25th anniversary of 9/11, and you know, I think that anybody in the National Guard or Reserves probably thought, hey, I'm fixing to go to war, which is what we do. But not everyone gets every mission or every deployment. You know, sometimes right. It's just not your turn. And I'm not, you know, they have a puzzle palace where they put all the pieces together, and those are the ones that make the decisions. And so as I had mentioned to you pre-show, you know, I did what I was told to do, and I went where I was told to go. And you know, I certainly have my share of deployments, but just on stateside versus overseas.
1: Well, and again, as you said, we had a short conversation prior to the show, and my thought to that is the same, is that it doesn't mean that your service was any less important, because you guys and gals are the ones that facilitate in every aspect what happens for right. those who are deployed overseas. So without you, I mean, because there's the very small amount in the big scheme of things that become deployed in combat areas. So, right. But they wouldn't be able to do that without your services. Yeah. So, Thank you for that.
0: You bet.
1: What was it like then? I'm assuming you've got lots of different retirement stuff happening for yourself.
0: Yes.
1: With all of that. But yep. If you can go back and try and recall